0: Senate president. He's the chief lawmaker. Okay? In heaven, there is one chief lawmaker. He is also the chief of the executive arm. You know, the executive arm in an average democracy is separated from the legislative arm. Are you following this? The president is the head of the executive arm, while the House, if it's a senatorial system, the president of the Senate is the head of the legislative system. But in heaven's system of government, hallelujah, the Father is the chief judge. He is the judge of all. He is not only the judge of all, but he is also the chief executive officer. And now, we have been born again. Not of corruptible seed, but of incorruptible seed. By the word of God which liveth and abideth forever. And now we have been appointed into positions of offices as ambassadors. We are God's representatives. Now we are members of the legislature of the kingdom of God. Now Jesus is sitting on the right hand side of the chief executive officer. That means there are other seats there. That is why the Bible says in Ephesians 2 that you have been made to sit together. Now listen, you need to understand something about the legislature. Now, when the General Assembly is not in session, all the members of the parliament are sent out to the country to do different things. Are you following me? I said, are you following me? All the members of the parliament are sent out across the country. Some are sent to Cape Town. You quickly go and attend to agricultural issues. Some are sent to, Durban. Attend to issues that has to do with shipping and ensuring that they comply with all the rules that govern shipping. Now listen to me. We are on earth today because God has sent us forth. You've got a seat up there. Your seat is still there. And the powers of your seat is with you while you are here on earth in operation. Shout amen. That's very true. I'm telling you, that's very true. So by himself, he has poured your sins and then sat down on the right hand of the majesty on high. Oh, and he's not just sleeping there. Please, hello. Did you know he's not sleeping there? You know, people think Jesus Christ is just sleeping, waiting till the world ends. No, he's busy there. Very, very busy. And I'm going to show you what he's doing right there. There's a lot the book of Hebrews has to say. I'm telling you. He's not sleeping. You know, people say, oh, Jesus is just resting. He has suffered, so he's resting now. Mm-mm. He's God. Hast thou not known, hast thou not heard, that the Lord, the Almighty, he fainteth not, neither is weary. The reason why people rest is because they are tired. God never gets tired. How can you say God is tired? Haven't you read that when you are asleep, he doesn't sleep, he's awake, he's watching over you. He that watcheth and keepeth Israel, neither slumbers nor sleeps. He's not sleeping there, I'm telling you. He's busy. He is our Lord High Priest. He is the officiating priest over the heavenly sanctuary of worship. After the order and rank of Melchizedek. Very deep. We're coming down to that. It's here in the book of Hebrews. We are coming down to that. I'm telling you. Verse 4. Now, so he's sitting right at the right hand of the Father, being made, I like this, so much better than the angels. What does this tell you? It tells you that not only is Jesus made so much better than the angels, so are you. You have been made so much better than angels. Did you know? I know if an angel enters here now, some of you are like, oh, I saw an angel! You saw an angel. What's special about that? The angel is actually shocked that he's seeing you. You are the special one, not the angel. See, ooh, I saw some poor today. Do you know right now as we're teaching angels right here? There are many things that I'm sharing with you now that those guys don't know. The angels I'm talking about, I'm not talking about people that didn't come today. The angels don't know many of the things I'm sharing with you now. Somebody says, Pastor, where did you find that in the book? It's in the book of Peter's. He said the angels desire to look into the things that we are sharing. Because honestly speaking, Angels themselves, they do not have the capacity to comprehend the fullness of who God is. They don't. They don't. God dwells in a light that is unapproachable. The only time this is going to shock you to your bones, I'm telling you. The only time angels saw God was when Jesus came to the earth. They have never seen God. Great is the mystery of godliness. 1 Timothy 3 from verse 15 and 16. God was manifest in the flesh. Seen of angels. Why does he say seen of angels if they've always seen him? This is Bible school. It's not church service. Okay? 1 Timothy 3:16. Without controversy, great is the mystery of godliness. God was manifest in the flesh, justified in the spirit, seen of angels. Why does the book have to say seen of angels if they've always seen him? God said to Moses, no man can see my face and live. Listen to this. Men are created above angels. Angels are below the class of men. Man was made in the image and likeness of God. Most angels are made from stones. I'm telling you. Oh, yes. They don't have the Spirit of God living in them like it's living in us. Don't you understand who we are? This is why the Bible calls us God's hagios. We are a peculiar people. We are a different breed. We are not like the ordinary people. We are a different species. The world has never seen our type before. I'm telling you. As we discover who we are more and more every day. The Bible says, it does not yet appear what we shall be like. But when we shall see Jesus face to face, we shall be as he is. That's how we are. Just that because of lack of knowledge, we're not able to function the way we are. That's why we're learning. Because as you find out who you are, you start acting accordingly. I mean, somebody tells you now, wow, what is that stain on your shirt? What do you do? You either try to clean it off or you try to cover it. Why? Based on what you found out, you are acting accordingly. The same thing it is with the light of God's word. God dwells in a light no man can approach. I'm telling you. I'm telling you. Praise God. That's why it says, being made so much better than the angels. Are you still there? Hebrews. Chapter 1. Some of you are like, Pastor, I've never heard this one before. It's very deep. Oh, yes. That's why you came here. Yes. The angels are your ministering spirits. They are here for you. They are here to serve you. You can send them on errands and they will go. In fact, they've been waiting for you to ask them to go. With great joy, they would run to do what you ask them to do. Especially when it is in line with the will of God. If it is not in line with the will of God, then there will be some problems. The problem is not that it's not like they don't want to do it. But they can do what will harm you. So verse 4 says, being made so much better than the angels, as he hath by inheritance obtained a more excellent name than they. Now here comes another revelation. Jesus is made better than the angels, so are we. Can somebody say, I'm better than the angels? I mean, if somebody is celebrating that he saw an angel, he should celebrate he saw you. Because you're better than angels. (Clears throat) being made so much better than angels, as he hath by inheritance obtained a more excellent name than they. Now, this name which Jesus obtained is our name also. It is ours for the using. Now, in fact, do you know that hardly do you use your name? When a name is given to you, it's not for you, really. Your name, Sister Mpo. I mean, do you get up and say Mpo, Mpo? Do you do that? No, you don't. You don't call yourself. Your name belongs to us. It's not yours. The name of Jesus belongs to the church. The reason why the Bible says God gave him a name, you know, a more excellent name than the name of angels is for us. It's not for the angels. It's not for Jesus himself. It is for us. We use the name. Bible says that at the name of, wherefore God has highly exalted Jesus and given him a name above every name, that at the name, at the mention or the call of that name. Now who calls it? Who's going to mention it? It is we. The name belongs to me. That's my own, if it's in the diabolical world, you say it's your talisman. You know what they call talisman? It's your, what do you guys call it here? When you have something that you have in your pocket with which you can, you know, make people do what you want them to do. You have it in your pocket. When you have it in your pocket, you know you've got something. Usually it's given to you by somebody. The name of Jesus is in your pocket. Praise God. God has given it to you to use at any time. Bible says, at the mention of that name, every knee shall bow, every tongue shall confess that he is Lord of lords to the glory of God the Father. Amen. So, verse 5, for unto, I like this. Now, this is beautiful. I want us to just see if we can get through chapter 1. Because if we don't get through chapter 1, we have 13 chapters. And, I mean, some of these chapters might take us longer than we are doing now. So let's move fast. Okay? Are you still there? Being made so much better than the angels, as he had by inheritance obtained a more excellent name than they. For unto which of the angels said he at any time? Do you know of anyone? Thou art my son. This day have I begotten thee. I like this. And again, I will be to him a father, and he shall be to me a son. Verse 6, and again, I want you to keep saying that word, and again. When he bringeth in the first begotten into the world, he saith, let all the angels of God worship him, and of the angels he saith, who maketh his angels, spirits, and his ministers a flame of fire. But unto the Son he saith, thy throne, O God, is forever and ever. A scepter of righteousness is the scepter of the kingdom. Thou hast loved righteousness and hated iniquity. Therefore God, even thy God, had anointed thee with the oil of gladness above thy fellows. Thou, Lord, in the beginning hast laid the foundation of the earth, and the heavens and the heaven are the works of thy hands. They shall perish, but thou remainest. They shall wax old as thought a garment, and as a vesture shall thou fold them up, and they shall be changed. But thou art the same, and thy years shall not fail. Now, this is one of the most mysterious revelations in the Bible. What we just read was what happened on resurrection morning. What we call Easter. The morning when Jesus was raised from the dead. Jesus was in hell. He has spoiled the principalities and powers. Now he needs to rise from that grave. If you notice that verse, notice, pay attention. That's why I told you we need to pay attention. Verse 6. And again. Everybody say again. You use the word again if you're about to do something that has been done before. Is that right?
1: And again, when he bringeth in the first begotten, I like you to notice it did not say the only begotten.
0: What does he say?
1: The first begotten.
0: Now, there are two circles of the life of Jesus. Between age 0 and age 33, he was the only begotten Son of God. When he died and went to hell and was about to come out, he was no longer the only begotten Son. He was now first begotten. Because Papa Abraham, Moses, and all the saints of old have now been saved. They have become second begotten, third begotten, fourth begotten, fifth begotten, many other I don't know which begotten you are. Maybe you are the 1,000th begotten. But you know you are somewhere in the number. Say amen. Now, when the Bible says he was the only begotten, means he was the only. There was no other Son of God. But now, Jesus is going to bring other sons. And he's about to rise from the dead with all the saints of the Old Testament who had accepted his salvation. And now, they are about to come into the world again. He's about to come into the world. Now, he came into the world through Mary's womb. He left the world through the cross. He's about to come back into the world through the grave during the resurrection. Now, on that resurrection morning, this is what happened. Don't forget, God does everything he does with his words. Listen, God does everything he does with his words. If God is going to create light, he says, let there be light. If he's going to divide the oceans, he just speaks it. He does not need to leave his throne to do anything. He sits on the throne and speaks. Whatever he says comes to pass. Verse 6. And again, when he bringeth in the first begotten into the world. When is he coming into the world as the first begotten? When he rose from the dead. When he bringeth in the first begotten into the world, he saith. Now this was in hell. You know, all the demons and all the spirits, they were all there in hell on Jesus' backs. When on that resurrection morning, the voice of the Most High God penetrated through the corridors of heaven down into hell. And those words from the lips of the Master says, let all the angels of God worship him. Hey, this included all the demons. Huh? Most High God says, let all the angels of God worship him. Who are you not to obey? God began to speak. Let all the angels of God worship him. Who maketh his angels spirits? He that is asking the angels to worship him is he that has made his angels spirits and his ministers a flame of fire. Thy throne, O God. Now listen. I want you to see something. This scripture is being reported. This is a reported speech by the writer of the book of Hebrews. I don't know if you're getting me. Hence, you notice he had to put in certain words so that you can understand the change of the context. His own words and the words that God spoke. For instance, when he says in verse 6, and again, that word and again, God did not speak that. I don't know if you get it. It's the writer that spoke that, so that you can understand what the subject that is being discussed. He says, and again, which of the angels said he at any time? Now that is from the writer. Thou art my son. Now that is what God spoke. Okay? This day have I begotten thee, and again I will be to him a father, and he shall be to me a son. Verse 6, and again, when he bringeth in the first begotten into the world. Now, that part that says, and again, when he bringeth in the first begotten into the world, it was a writer that added that. The writer of the book of Hebrews is telling you that this is what God did when he's bringing in Jesus into the world. I was not there. But by the revelation of the Holy Spirit, the writer was giving an insight into how God raised Jesus from the dead. And so, he goes on and says, again, when he bringeth in the first begotten into the world, he said, and then he went and started saying what God said in bringing Jesus into the world. Do you understand it? Now, I want us to read the next few verses without what the writer said. I want you to see how it sounds. Now, what I mean by that is this. If you look at verse 7, you notice in verse 7, and of the angels he saith. Now, that's the writer that said that. That was not God. That was not what part of what God said when he was bringing Jesus from the dead. Do you get it? I want to be sure you're getting it. Are you getting it? Okay? And then if you notice verse 8 again, the beginning of verse 8 says, but unto the Son he saith. That was also what the writer said. It wasn't God, part of what God said. So I want us to read from verse 6 down to verse 13, okay, of verse 12. And you're going to see that these are the words with which God raised Jesus from the dead. Okay? So I'm going to read from verse 6. Again, when he bringeth in the first begotten into the world, he saith. So this was what God said. And then now, God is about to raise Jesus from the dead. And this is what he said. He says, let all the angels of God worship him, who maketh his angels spirits and his ministers a flame of fire. Thy throne, O God, is forever and ever. A scepter of righteousness is the scepter of thy kingdom. Thou hast loved righteousness and hated iniquity. Therefore God, even thy God, hath anointed thee with the oil of gladness. What is the oil of gladness? The Holy Spirit. Hey! Notice, God calls things that be not as though they were. By this time, the Holy Spirit was not in hell. Holy Spirit had gone to heaven. On the cross, the Holy Spirit left Jesus. I'm telling you. Holy Spirit left Jesus on the cross. Jesus said, my God, why hast thou forsaken me? Of course, you know why he left Jesus. Jesus was going to carry out an assignment that he had to do alone. That is the agreement between the Father, the Son, and the Spirit. The Son has to go to hell alone. No one goes to help him. He has to face the devil face to face as the second Adam. Are you getting this? Now, so Jesus has destroyed the devil, and now he needs to come back into the earth. He destroyed the devil as the second Adam. But to come back into the earth, he needs the power of the Spirit. And so, God, who calls things that be not as though they were, watch this, looks at Jesus and says, verse 9, thou hast loved righteousness and hated iniquity. Therefore, even God, thy God, hath. Notice the word hath. Everybody say hath. What is hath? Past tense. Hath anointed thee. Notice at this time, the anointing of the Spirit had left Jesus. So what is God doing? He is calling things that be not as though they were. And they become by virtue of his words. Are you getting it? So when he said, God, even that God, had anointed thee with the oil of gladness above thy fellows. At that moment, hallelujah. The Holy Ghost, hey. I mean, he swung into hell like, you know, hell has never seen before. Came upon the Spirit of Jesus. His spirit was regenerated. He was born again in hell. Listen. Did you know that Jesus was the first to be born again? Oh, yes. That is why the Bible calls him the firstborn from the dead. Firstborn from the dead. When he died on the cross, he died physically and died spiritually. He was separated from God. He looked and said, God, my God, why hast thou forsaken me? God backed off from him. The way Adam, if you notice when God came in the Garden of Eden, it was God saying to Adam, why have you forsaken me? Because God was walking in the garden, but Adam backed off from God. Now, God is backing off from the seed of Abraham to reverse the clock of what Adam did in the Garden of Eden. At that point, Jesus was separated from the Father. That was why the Son became dark. meaning the light of the world has been darkened with iniquity and sin. Not his own sin, but with my sins and yours. When he went to hell, he went to hell carrying my sins on him. So he had to be born again. In us. He had to be born again there. So what happens here is that God is regenerating him. As he spoke those words, the Holy Spirit came upon him and he was regenerated. He became a new creation. Hallelujah. Hey, he became a new creation. At that point, there was no force of darkness that could keep him in the grave. Roll all the rocks and put at the front of the grave, he will walk through the wall. And the Bible says, the same spirit of him that raised Christ from the dead is what is dwelling in us. As he dwells in us, he will quicken our mortal bodies. The same spirit of him that raised up Christ from the dead. Meaning it is the spirit that raised him up. And the spirit was not in hell when he went to hell. It was at this time when God was saying, wherefore even God, thy God, hath anointed thee with the oil of gladness above thy fellows. Every competitor, every opposer, every enemy, he is hereby anointed above all of you. At that point, the anointing of God came into him. And then he says, and thou, Lord, in the beginning hast laid the foundations of the earth, and the heavens are the works of thy hands. They shall perish, but thou remainest. This was the fulfillment of the path. This was the path that caused him to gravitate out of hell. Because David had prophesied in Psalm 16 that thou will not leave my soul in hell, neither will you suffer thy Holy One to see corruption. So God is fulfilling that word. His soul will not see corruption. He remains the same. He can never, he does not degenerate. He does not go into annihilation. So he says there, thou, the Lord, in the beginning, verse 11 rather, they shall perish, but thou remainest. They all shall wax old as dirty garments, and as a vesture shall thou fold them up, and they shall be changed. But thou art the same, and thy years shall not fail. With those words, he brought again the first begotten into the world. He stepped out into the tomb as the risen Christ from the dead. Sure. Yes. Yes. Yes. That's the way it works. God gives the word. The Holy Spirit, you know, moves upon the words to do what God said. So the book of Hebrews there, showing us how God raised Jesus from the dead. People who say, you know, he didn't rise, they don't understand. He rose and came up to that, he came up to that grave and walked out of the grave, came out of the cocoon with which his body was wrapped. When he came up into that grave, you know, Mary wanted to touch him. He said, no, don't touch me yet. For I've not yet ascended to my Father and your Father. My God and your God. Now, he is not the only begotten anymore. That's why he's saying, my Father and your Father. Before it was his Father. Are you getting it? Now he's our Father. He was going up, carrying his own blood as the high priest of the New Testament. Hey, glory. Let me not jump ahead of me myself. Praise God. Alright, so verse number 13 says, but to which of the angels said he at any time, sit on my right hand until I make thine enemies thy footstool. So, the moment Jesus came out of the grave, what happened was, he went up to heaven. When he got to heaven, he took the blood of the New Testament, which is his own blood. I believe while he was on the cross, and he was hung on that cross, and they nailed his two hands, nailed his two legs. By the way, those nails on his hands were not just fancy decorations. It was the handwriting of ordinances that were against our lives that were being nailed to his hands. That was why they didn't shoot him with a gun. There was a reason why they killed him with a nail on his hands. As they hit it, the Bible says in Colossians, it says the nails that were driven into his hands were actually the handwriting of ordinances against us. All the charges against your life, all your breakage of the law, everything you did that was wrong, and you know, all the penalties thereof was what was being nailed into his hands. And the Bible says it was nailed to his hands and the penalties were canceled. Now, so the blood was collected. As all that was collected, Jesus had to take that blood up into the Holy of Holies. When he got up there, he had to apply that blood on the mercy seat 7 times. 7. Because in the Old Testament, the high priest was commanded to do that. Now, this, what I'm sharing with you now is already from Cross the Throne message, so I don't want to go too deep into it. Praise God. But he applied that blood 7 times. The first time, it meant the will of God was automatically initiated. The second time, it meant all our penalties, sins, iniquities canceled. Third time, our sicknesses, diseases healed. Fourth time, the curses on our lives were removed. Fifth time, the blessings of Abraham were invoked upon our life. The sixth time, you know, our human spirit was regenerated. The seventh time, the new covenant was activated and the Holy Ghost was ready to be released into the earth. 7 times. The high priest was commanded to sprinkle the blood 7 times. Every time you sprinkle the blood, you make a confession. You sprinkle the blood, you make a confession. When the Bible says the blood of Jesus speaketh better things than the blood of Abel, he's telling you the 7 things that Jesus did on the cross, by virtue of which when he went with his blood into the Holy of Holies and sprinkled it upon the altar, he declared those things and those things took effect in our lives. And then he came down, all right, and walked through the wall to the room where the disciples were. Thomas, before that time, they had told Thomas that they had seen Jesus. You know? And someone said, I would never believe except I put my hands into his side. Jesus walked through the wall and said, Thomas, put your hands and be not doubtful, but believing. He fell on his knees and said, my Lord and my God. 40 days, Jesus appeared to the people, shared with them, told them the things he needed to do. On the 40th day, he had to go up. Are you following this? He had to ascend. And the Bible says he supernaturally moved against the force of gravity. Hey, he didn't use an airplane. Praise God. Or an helicopter. He didn't use a chariot. Elijah used a chariot to go up. Because Elijah could not go up by himself. He didn't have the power of resurrection working in his system. Now, the body of Jesus is a glorified body. A glorified body is a body that does not function with blood, but rather functions with the glory of God. Our human spirits right now are glorified. Very soon our bodies will be glorified. Say amen. Amen. Praise God. He went up. When he got up, the Bible says, the Father said unto him, sit on my right hand until I make thine enemies thy footstool. Verse 14 says, are they not all ministering spirits sent forth to minister for them who shall be heirs of salvation? Talking about the angels. You know, he was trying to compare angels to Jesus when he said Jesus is better than angels. He says they are ministering spirits. Angels are ministering spirits. Everybody say angels are ministering spirits. Let me put it this way. They are waiters. Have you ever gone to eat in a restaurant? Those waiters are not there for themselves. They are there for you. They are there to take your order. Can I take your order now? You are like, please give me time. Give me time. Give me time, Mr. Waiter. And then you look at the menu. The menu is the word of God, which God expects you to look at, after which you can place your order. Hey! I feel like running around the building. Praise God. This place is too tight for me. Glory to God. You understand? So the angel, that's what the writer says. He says, are those angels, are they not waiters? And notice, he says, they are waiters sent forth to minister for them. For who? For them who shall be heirs of salvation. That's we. They are sent to minister for you. And they are always waiting for you to give your order. Your order must be according to what's on the menu. That's why if you go to a restaurant, you place an order and say, ah, sorry sir, we don't have any steak. In this restaurant, we don't sell steak. You have to order according to what is on the menu. If not, the waiter cannot help you. He said, come on, waiter. Just go and tell the kitchen to say, well, sorry, sir. Our caterers don't know how to make steak. It's only fish always, or fish and chips. They can cook. We don't have waiters that can cook steak. We don't have caterers. So the waiter cannot change the order. Are you getting it? It has to be according to the book. According to the menu, which is the word of God. And that's one reason why many times angels are paralyzed. They can't really help a lot of Christians. Because Christians are not giving them orders from the book. The orders that they are receiving. The first angel looks at this and says, do you understand that order? See, I've checked the whole menu. I can't see any type of order like that. Honestly speaking, they can't understand the order. It's not in the menu. It's not in the book. Praise God. Glory to God forevermore. Yes. You know, there were two times the disciples had to wait. The first time Mary told them to go ahead, Jesus told Mary to tell them to go ahead to wait for him in Galilee. That was the time when he was going to heaven. That was the time he didn't allow Mary to touch him. Because in the Old Testament, when the high priest is going into the Holy of Holies, you don't touch him. Are you getting it? You don't want to defile him. He is holy now. Very holy. Okay? So, when he came back, alright, after the offering of his blood, the second time, that was when he told the disciples to wait in Jerusalem for the sending of the Holy Spirit. You getting it? Now, when he went back to heaven, there are lots of things that are not written. But we know by comparing scriptures with scriptures that there were a couple of things that had to be fine-tuned for the new covenant to take effect. Are you getting it? Now, during that period, the Holy Spirit had to witness what Jesus and the Father were agreeing on. Jesus and the Father spent some time to agree on the terms of the new covenant, which we're going to live on. It was after they have finished all the articles and agreements that the Holy Spirit was sent down as a witness to us. Let's just go as we are accelerating beyond where we are, but let's just go forward to the book of Hebrews. Hebrews chapter 10. Are you there? Hebrews chapter 10, verse 8. Above, when he said, sacrifice and offerings and burnt offerings and offering for sin, thou wouldest not, neither hast pleasure therein, which are offered by the law. Then said he, lo, I come to do thy will, O God. He taketh, the Bible is so big. When you read it, your mind almost wants to explode. Don't forget again, please, as we are reading, read with the mind of the narrator, who is the writer of the book, saying what he saw that Jesus did. Watch this. Are we together? Let us read from verse 10. Chapter 10 from verse 1. Now we are accelerating to the front now. We're not supposed to be here because we're supposed to take it chapter by chapter. But let's just see, because it will help us to answer some the questions she's raising here. He said, for the law, having a shadow of good things to come, and not the very image of the things, can never, with those sacrifices which they offered year by year, continually make the commas thereunto perfect. For then would they not have ceased to be offered? Because that the worshippers, once purged, should have had no more conscience of sins. In other words, if the blood of bulls and goats have purged your hearts, you don't need to continue offering the same sacrifice every day. Okay? But in those sacrifices, there is a remembrance again, made of sins every year. Verse 4. For it is not possible that the blood of bulls and goats and of goats should take away sins. Verse 5. Wherefore, look at this. When he cometh into the world, he saith, sacrifice and offering thou wouldest not, but a body

0: O God, he taketh away the first covenant so that he may establish the second covenant. When was this? Don't forget, I told you, we read earlier on when God was bringing him into the world. Now when he was coming in, don't forget that everything Jesus did, he did it by God's word. He was cast upon the word of God. He's coming into the world, being raised by the Father. As he's coming in, he's confessing the word. Now as he's coming into the world from the grave, not when he was coming into Mary's womb, listen. Because when he was coming into Mary's womb, he couldn't take away the first covenant at that time. Because that first covenant was necessary for him to be killed. He was to be the last lamb of that first covenant. You cannot take away the covenant at the time when he was coming into Mary's womb. If you took away that covenant at that time, he would not be able to die as the last lamb of that covenant. He had to die as the last lamb of that covenant to fulfill that covenant. Now he has died as the last lamb of that covenant, went to hell, he's coming into the world again. And then he said, lo, I come. That was why he couldn't ask Mary to touch me. He couldn't allow Mary to touch him because he told Mary, I am ascending to my Father. So he's going to his Father and he's telling his Father, lo, I come. In the volume of the book, it is written of me to do your will. And by saying that, he put aside the old covenant so he can start the new covenant. Now, so he goes up there. Watch this. Verse 9. Then said he, lo, I come to do thy will, O God. He taketh away the first covenant that he may establish the second covenant. By the which will we are sanctified. Made saints through the offering of the body of Jesus Christ once for all. And every priest standeth daily ministering and offering oftentimes the same sacrifices which can never take away sins. But this man, after he had offered one sacrifice for sins, forever sat down on the right hand of God from henceforth, expecting till his enemies be made his footstool. For by one offering he had perfected forever them that are sanctified, whereof the Holy Ghost also is a witness to us. Why is he a witness to us? Because he was there. He saw it happen. You cannot be a witness if you didn't see it. How can you say I'm a witness, sir? And they say, were you there? They said, actually, I wasn't there. Say, but how can you say you're a witness if you were not there? So, you see, the Holy Spirit had to witness everything that Jesus had to do. It was when they had enacted, watch this, when he came into the world and said, Lord, I come in the volume of the book to do thy will, O God, in burnt offerings and sacrifices of sin that has no pleasure, he taketh away the first covenant. So that he might establish the second one. Now, part of taking away the first covenant was applying his blood to the heavenly sanctuary of worship, making sure that God has accepted the sacrifice. Okay? It was after he had done that he came down to the earth and talked with the people. And then when he went back up to heaven, the final details of the new covenant were concluded upon. And then the Holy Spirit, after he has seen everything, now came down and started telling Peter, this is what happened in heaven. He told the writer of the book of Hebrews, this is what happened in heaven. Write it in a book. And then he told Paul, this is what happened in the book in heaven. Write it in a book. Now, if anyone believes in Jesus, this is what they agreed. He will be a new creation. Write it in the book. That is how the whole New Testament was written, based on the fact of what the Holy Spirit saw that took place when Jesus went up to heaven.
1: 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My email address is pastor

0: 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This has been your host, Pastor Emmanuel Obeche, asking you to keep living in God's divine presence. Bye-bye.
1: Welcome to the teaching ministry of Pastor Emmanuel Obeche. God's word is his instrument of change. 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Enjoy the word made plain.
2: Hebrews chapter 5, I'm reading from verse 1. For every high priest taken from among men is ordained for men, praise God, in things pertaining to God, that he may offer both gifts and sacrifices for sins. Who can have compassion on the ignorant and on them that are out of the way? For that he himself also is compassed with infirmity. Praise God. And by reason hereof, he ought as for the people, so also for himself to offer for sins. And no man taketh this honor unto himself, but he that is called of God, as was Aaron. So also Christ glorified not himself to be made an high priest, but he that said unto him, Thou art my son, today have I begotten thee. As he said also in another place, Thou art a priest forever after the order of Melchizedek. Glory to God. I said glory to God. Who in the days of his flesh, when he had offered up prayers and supplications with strong crying and tears unto him that was able to save him from death, and was heard in that he feared. Now this is talking about Jesus. Though he were a son, yet learned he obedience by the things which he suffered. And being made perfect, he became the author of eternal salvation unto all them that obey him. Called of God and high priests after the order of Melchizedek, of whom we have many things to say and had to be uttered, seeing you are dull of hearing. For when for the time you ought to be teachers, you have need that one teach you again, which be the first principles of the oracles of God, and are become such as have need of milk and not of strong meat. For everyone that useth milk is unskillful in the word of righteousness or in the doctrine of righteousness. Anyone who useth milk is unskillful in the word of righteousness. For he is a babe. Praise God. Everyone that useth milk is unskillful in the word of righteousness. He is inexperienced in the revelation of righteousness. Are you listening to this? Now, why is he talking about this? He's talking about this because he has many things to teach about Melchizedek. Praise God. And you see, because the people did not have an established understanding, they had not come to a maturity in the doctrine of righteousness. He's saying here, there are lots of things I would have wanted to say about Melchizedek, but it's difficult for you guys to understand it, you know, because you do not have an experience in the revelation, in the message of righteousness. Now, how does the revelation of righteousness, how does it affect or reflect in the high priestly ministry of Jesus? Because you see, the whole of this chapter, what he was going into, if you notice that right from the latter verses of chapter 5, all the way up through to the end of chapter 6, it was an interruption into the flow. There was a flow of the teaching. He was talking about the high priestly ministry of Jesus. He started from the latter part of chapter 4, saying that we have an high priest which is passed into the heavens, Jesus, the Son of God. You know, let us hold fast our confession of faith, and let's come boldly unto the throne of grace, that we may experience His grace and His mercy at times of need. And then he goes on and begins to talk about the fact that every high priest that is taken from among men is usually ordained for men. In other words, Jesus, who is the high priest of the New Testament, is not a high priest for himself. He is a high priest for men. Which men? The new creations, the born again believers. He is a high priest for us. Are you following this? So he went on and was saying that every high priest taken from among men is ordained for men in things pertaining to God. In other words, the present day ministry of Jesus, the present day work, what Jesus is doing today up in heaven, is standing in the gap between we and the Father. His daily ministry concerns us. He is ordained a high priest for us in things pertaining to God. And then he went on and said, you know, that the high priest who's ordained for men and things pertaining to God, you know, that he may have both gifts and sacrifices. Verse 1. Let's look at Hebrews 5 verse 1. It says, for every high priest taken from among men is ordained for men in things. Everybody say things. Things pertaining to God, that he may offer both gifts and sacrifices for sins. Alright? And then he goes on and says, part of the job of that high priest is to offer gifts and sacrifices for sins. You know, in the last session, I began to talk about the fact that the sacrifices that were offered were in two categories. There were the offering of gifts and the offering of sacrifices for sin. Now, where sin is in place, you have to offer sacrifices for sin. Where there is no sin in place, you ought to offer gifts. I don't know if you understand. The difference between the gifts and the sacrifices is that the gifts are actually sacrifices of worship. Are you following this? That you bring to your Father, you bring to your Maker. And your high priest takes it from you and takes it up to the Father. And then if the person in question is maybe suffering or living in sin, he ought to come with a sacrifice for his sins. And that high priest's job is to also take the sacrifice for sins. And verse 2 says that in the choice of the high priest, in the choosing of the high priest in the Old Testament, usually one of the qualifications for you to be selected as a high priest is, apart from the fact that you had to be born into the lineage of Levi under the Mosaic law, part of the pre-qualifications is that you must be able to have compassion. You must have capacity for mercy. You must have a large heart to be able to show compassion on those who go out of the way. Are you following this? You know, so he says, the high priest is one who can have compassion on the ignorant and on them that are out of the way, for that he himself also is compassed with infirmity. And by reason hereof, he offers for the people so also for himself to offer for sins. And no man takes the honor of becoming high priest by himself, except those that are called, as was Aaron. And then he went on and began to say, because the subject here is about Jesus. Jesus is the subject. He's trying to show us something about what Jesus is doing today. Are you following me, everybody? And then he goes on and says, so Jesus did not glorify himself to be made an high priest. But he that said to him, that is the Father, who said to him, thou art my son, today have I begotten thee. Now that was the day when Jesus was raised from the dead. That was the day that he was begotten of the Father. Are you following this? If you remember, we read it in chapter 1 where the Bible says again, when he bringeth in the first begotten into the world, he saith. When he bringeth in the first begotten into the world, he saith.
0: Now, so he's referring to when he brought Jesus from the dead, when Jesus was born again from the dead, and he became the begotten of the Father. And, you know, he says, he that said unto him, thou art my son, today have I begotten thee. As he said also in another place, thou art a priest forever after the order of Melchizedek. Now, Jesus was made priest by God after the order and rank of Melchizedek. Now, what does that mean? We're going to find more details about that in chapter 7. But I just want to run through a few things before we leave this chapter 5 and then get down to chapter 6. And then we'll see if we can step into chapter 7 where we have the details of what it means when he said thou art a priest after the order, after the rank of Melchizedek. You notice that what he begins to say next is the fact that Jesus had to be equipped. He had to be prepared and made ready for the high priestly ministry through what he suffered on earth. When Jesus walked through the streets of Jerusalem and went through all that he went through, he was actually being prepared for this high priestly ministry, which is fulfilling today. He was tempted like you and I are tempted every day. Praise God. And all that he went through was to equip him, to prepare him for the high priestly ministry, which today he is fulfilling. And then he was to go into details of about this ministry and the order and rank of Melchizedek. But he said to the people, I want to say so many things about this, but you guys are slow. Praise God. Tell your neighbor, don't be slow. Amen. That's what he said to them. He said, of whom we have a stand, many things to say and hard to be uttered, seeing you are dull of hearing. Praise God. Say, I'm quick in hearing. I'm not dull. Say, I'm not dull. I hope you are not dull. Okay? He says, for when for the time you ought to be teachers, you have need that one teach you again, which be the first principles of the oracles of God. And I become such as have need of milk. What is milk? Milk is baby message. You understand? Milk is kindergarten food. Milk is, you know, that which those who have not exercised themselves in God's word, you know, they feed on milk. And if you notice, he went on, you know, to talk about what the milk was, and he was actually encouraging them here that they need to move on from being babies to becoming adult believers. Babies, they need to move on from being babies to becoming adult believers. Okay? For he says in verse 13, for everyone that useth milk is unskillful in the word of righteousness, for he is a babe. But strong meat belongeth to them that are of full age. Hallelujah. Now, this, when he says them that are of full age, he is not talking about those who are 55 years old. Don't make a mistake. You can be 55 years old and still be a baby Christian. Are you listening to me? You can even be 65 and still be drinking milk. Alright? So he is not talking about those, about physical age. He's talking about those who, by exercising themselves in the word, those who give time to meditate upon the scriptures, those who spend time digging into the book, by so doing they exercise their minds, they exercise their spirit, and then by exercise in the word, they begin to grow, they begin to mature. That's what he's talking about. He said, but strong meat belongeth to them that are of full age, even those who by reason of use, watch this, by reason of use, in other words, those who are spiritually mature are those who have developed themselves to use the word. They are always using the word. They are not visitors to the word. They are not people who read the word once in a while. You know, there are a lot of Christians who, you know, they only read the Bible once a week. Okay? That's even if they do. Okay? Praise the Lord. They don't actually use the word. The word is to be used. That's what he's saying. He's saying that spiritual maturity is a product of you using God's word in every area of your life. I don't know if you're following me. God's word has something to say about every aspect of our lives. But you can choose to either use God's word in those areas of your life, or you can choose to use men's methods. So he says that those who, you know, strong meat belongeth to them that are of full age, even those who by reason of use have their senses exercised to discern both good and evil. Are you there? So, by reason of use, they grew as they used the word. Now, this is one of the keys to spiritual growth. This is one of the keys to spiritual growth. Anyone who's going to grow spiritually will have to tell himself, in every aspect of my life, I will use the word. If you cannot sleep in the night, instead of complaining, use the word and sleep by the word. Are you listening to me? If you don't have appetite, use the word and gain appetite through the word. Somebody says, well, how am I going to do that? Study and find out. It's there. It's there in the book. God has something to say about every aspect of our life. There is a scripture available for you to use. If you cannot sleep in the night, you could lie on the bed and just roll. Or you can decide to use the word to sleep. I mean, the psalmist said, I laid me down, I slept. So why should you lay down and not sleep? He said, I laid me down and slept. That's a word. That's a word. It is written, I laid me down and slept. And so in the name of Jesus, I laid me down and sleep. Use the word. He says, strong meat belongs to those who by reason of use. Use. You know, a lot of times I realize that many Christians only use the word, they use God, they use faith when there's a crisis. But you see, God does not expect you to use the word like a drug. The word is supposed to be for your daily living. It's not a drug you take when you are sick. I don't know if you're following me. You know, like now you say, well, okay, right now let's apply faith. So what were you applying before? If now you have to apply faith, it means you've been out of line all the while. And that's one of the reasons why people don't grow. People don't grow spiritually because they don't understand that growth, spiritual growth, is a function of using the word. You must discipline yourself to use the word in every aspect of your life. Your teeth is not growing like it's supposed to grow, use the word. Your hair is falling off, use the word. Are you listening to me? There's no money in your wallet, use the word. Is there a word for your wallet? Oh yes. Oh yes. No money in your bank account, use the word. Use the word. Tell your neighbor, use the word. The devil is harassing you, use the word. You see, it is better, you see, and this is the difference. You see, when you learn to use the word, you realize that you become responsible, one. Number two, you become self-reliant. You don't depend on people. Okay? Because you know how to use the word for yourself. People who depend on people, they are babies. Have you noticed the babies depend on you? They poo-poo in the panties. Instead of going to take out the poo-poo from the panties, they start crying. They are waiting for you. They are waiting for you. Why cry? Get up and take off the stuff. But because she's a baby, she's depending on you to do it for her. She's hungry, she cries. She needs you. And she can't even talk. She can't even talk. Sometimes you're listening to some babies and you're wondering, what exactly are you saying? She can't even talk. And that's what happens a lot of times. In the realm of the spirit, when a lot of Christians talk, God is looking at you like, what are you saying? You know, just like a little child trying to talk. They can't talk. Every time you talk doubt, you talk unbelief, you're talking, you know, in a language that the realm from whence you are, you know, is inconsistent with that realm. But you see, when you start using the word, you find that it starts dominating your speech. When you speak the word. Now, one reason why a lot of people don't use the word is because they don't know the word. They don't know it. I mean, there are some situations right now you may be in, you want to use the word, but you don't know which one. Which word do I use now? Praise God. Which word do I use? That is why the Bible says study to show yourself approved, a workman that needed not to be ashamed. A lot of people are ashamed in different areas of their life. They are living a shameful life because they don't know the word. Jesus said, you do err because you know not the scriptures. As a believer, you need to spend time meditating upon the word. You see, as you meditate upon the word, you are actually exercising your spirit. That's what initiates growth. Meditating, studying, meditating, reading from different translations, getting the word into your spirit, getting it into your heart. Now, as you do, you'll just realize that out of the abundance of your heart, the word starts coming out. Okay? They say there's a trouble, you have something positive to say. You have something good to say all the time. But if at every given time you are always, you always have something negative to say, praise God, it is because the word of God is not dwelling in you richly. And Paul is saying, as a result of this spiritual state, there are lots of things I really want to reveal, but it's difficult to reveal it to people who don't even know how to use the word. Because to understand the ministry of Melchizedek, we need to know how to use the word. Because you need to understand, spiritual things are understood by comparing spiritual with spiritual. Okay? Write that down. Spiritual things are understood by comparing spiritual with spiritual. In order to be able to understand the ministry of Melchizedek, you need to be able to compare scriptures with scriptures. Okay? And that would be, a normal thing to those who are used to using the word, meditating upon it, studying it, digging into it, And then he actually talks about the fact that everyone that uses milk is unskillful in the word of righteousness. There's a particular emphasis on that word of righteousness. What is the word of righteousness? The word of righteousness is the revelation of righteousness. What righteousness means? Are you listening to me? Who is righteous? Are you listening? And who can take advantage of righteousness? And how to take advantage of righteousness. And what righteousness brings to you. Now, how is this important? Now, this is very important, especially because of the subject of study, which is the high priestly ministry of Jesus after the rank and order of Melchizedek. It is important because when we get to chapter 7, you're going to find out that the interpretation of the name Melchizedek is, firstly, King of Righteousness. Now, Paul is saying, those who do not have insight, understanding into the doctrine of righteousness, they will not be able to really understand when we start going into the nitty-gritty details of the ministry of Jesus after the order of kingship of righteousness. Because the word Melchizedek is interpreted King of Righteousness. Now, that's the order of his high priestly ministry. It's based on the revelation of righteousness. I don't know if you're following me. Now, so if you don't even understand what, if you don't know that you're righteous, number two, you don't know how you became righteous, number three, you don't know what righteousness means, then to talk about Melchizedek is like giving you additional mathematics when you cannot even solve 1 + 1 = 2. That's what Paul is saying here. How many of you know that you are righteous? Can I see your hand? How do you know that you are righteous? What makes you righteous? What? You are the righteousness of God in Christ Jesus. You know, it's very easy to quote that scripture. Praise the Lord. But what does righteousness mean? Righteousness means, write this down if you're taking notes. It means to be in right standing with God. That's what it means. When you say, I'm the righteousness of God in Christ Jesus, it's not just, a theoretical definition of you being righteous. It means that you are in right standing with God in Christ Jesus. The fact that you are in Christ Jesus, you are in right standing with God. Number two, it means you have a right to stand in the presence of God without a sense of sin or a feeling of condemnation. Oh, glory. Hallelujah. I said hallelujah. Number three, it means you are now in God's good books. That's what righteousness means. Righteousness means you are now in God's good books. You are now favorably disposed to God, and God is favorably disposed to you. Are you there? And then righteousness means that you have rights in the kingdom of God. Oh, and that's the kingdom that he is king over. As our high priest after the order of Melchizedek, he is our high priest after the kingship of righteousness. The scepter of authority of that kingdom is righteousness. Are you there? And so you need to understand that to derive benefit from his ministry, you need to first of all recognize that you are righteous, and your righteousness is based on your faith in Christ Jesus. Bible says, with the heart man believes unto righteousness. How do you become righteous? You believe unto it. When you believe on the Lord Jesus, that he died for you and rose again for your justification, you believed unto righteousness. Are you listening to me? When you confessed Jesus as Lord over your life, you confessed unto salvation. For with the heart, man believes unto righteousness. With the mouth, confession is made unto salvation. Are you following this? Now, the way you became righteous is the same way you live righteously. To live righteously, you have to believe God's words concerning every area of your life. Are you listening to me? I don't know if you need to get this. You need to get this. You need to get this. You need to get this. Are we together? You became righteous by believing on the Lord Jesus, and you got saved. Now, to live, for the Bible says, those that are justified, those that are made righteous, they live by faith. What is faith? Faith is confidence in God's word, believing God's word. Now, I am made the righteousness of God by believing on the Lord Jesus. Now, I live every day a righteous life by believing God's words. Now, you see why it is that some born-again Christians, even though they have been made the righteousness of God, they are not living the righteous life. Because the way you live the righteous life is the way you were made righteous. The same method with which you became righteous is the same method that it takes for you to live a righteous life. You have to believe on the Lord Jesus to be made righteous. To live righteous, you have to believe on the words of God concerning every aspect of your life. That is why it's important to spend time discovering, meditating upon the scripture so that you can know what the scripture says. By reading and meditating and believing and acting, then you are living a righteous life based on your faith. Because you see, in the New Testament, righteousness comes by faith. That's how righteousness comes in the New Testament. So, it says that you know, strong meat belongeth to them that are full of age. Even those who by reason of use have their senses exercised to discern, you know, both good and evil. Verse 1, chapter 6. Therefore, living the principles of the doctrine of Christ. That word principles is actually the elementary principles of the doctrine of Christ. Let us go on unto perfection, not laying again the foundation of repentance from dead works. Did you see that? What does it mean? Not laying again the foundation of repentance from dead works. You see, one of the characteristics of baby Christians is that they are always repenting. That is one of the characteristics of born again, of baby Christians. Every time they want to pray, oh God, I repent. Oh God, I repent. From what? From every sin I've committed knowingly and unknowingly. Baby Christians are always repenting. Have you been to prayer meetings? You see, even some folks who are, so to speak, leading.
3: He said, may we all repent as we approach the Father. May we all repent. And from what? Just repent from all sins and dead works, lifeless things you've done, things that have the capacity to kill. Repent. Repent, repent. And then, you know, we all fall on our feet. Oh Lord, we repent. And the Lord says, from what? You see, that is one of the characteristics of a baby Christian. They are elementary principles of the doctrines of Christ. You need to understand God's provision for sin. You see, 1 John says, I write these things unto you so that you do not sin. Alright? He says, but if anyone sins, we have an advocate with the Father. Jesus Christ, the righteous one. Now, God does not expect us to live in sin. Now, when you sin, He expects you immediately to confess that sin right there and then. Not for you to wait till we have prayer meeting tomorrow evening and to say, okay, may we all now confess all the sins we committed last week. You ought to have confessed it right there when you committed it. Not to pile them in a shelf, a fire. You understand? On Monday I fought, on Tuesday I slapped somebody, on Wednesday I smoked cigarette. And then before you pray, oh Lord, we repent. And you know, I find a lot of people, they are specialists in repenting. And they don't know how to receive. Receive. Everybody say receive forgiveness. They know how to repent, asking for it, but they don't know how to receive it. You need to understand, when you ask for forgiveness, God forgives you even before you asked. That's the truth I'm telling you. The same blood with which you were born again is the same blood that cleanses your life every day. Are you listening? Let me show you something. Flip over to 1 John. Let me show you something. 1 John chapter. Because you know, a lot of people, the devil knows how to make you feel. You see, the reason why you are being punished now is because of what you committed 5 years ago. And then you just believe. You are still a baby struggling with the issue of repentance. Okay? 1 John, have you found it? I said, have you found it? Oh, I love this. Verse 5. This then is the message which we have heard of him and declare unto you. Chapter 1, verse 5. 1 John, chapter 1, verse 5. This then is the message which we have heard of him and declare unto you that God is light. In him is no darkness at all. Praise God. If we say that we have fellowship with him and walk in darkness, we lie and do not the truth. What does that mean? If we say we are his children, if we say we're born again, if you say you have made Jesus the Lord of your life, and you are consistently living a life of sin, that is darkness, then you are lying to yourself and lying to us. Your claim of being born again is a lie. That's what he says. Because if you are a child of God, you don't consistently practice sinning. Are you following me? Now, he says, if we say that we have fellowship, verse 6, with him and walk in darkness, we lie and do not the truth. Verse 7. But if we walk in the light, I like this. Somebody says, how do I walk in the light? Which light? Is it sunlight or moonlight? No, it is the light of God's word. Bible says the entrance of the word of God is light. Are you listening to me? If you do and live your life based on the word, that's what it means. That's what it means to walk in the light. Walking in the light means living your life based on what God's word says. God's word says it, and that's what you want to do. Now, if you walk in the light, or if you walk in the word as he is in the light, watch this. We have fellowship one with another. That's we and the Father. And watch this. And the blood of Jesus Christ, his son, cleanseth us from all sin. Now, what sin? What sin is he cleansing me from when I am walking in the light? I don't know if you're following what I'm showing you here. What does it mean? If we walk in the light as he is in the light, okay, he says we have fellowship one with another, and the blood of Jesus cleanseth us from all sin. And let me show you something, what this means. You see, when you are walking in the light, you are walking in the light that you have. You do not have all the light there is to have. Are you listening to me? And so, there are aspects of your life where you do not have light. Because you do not have all the light there is to have. But it says here, if you are walking in the light of what you have, the knowledge of the word that you have, what happens is this. The blood of Jesus goes into a continuous action in your life. In those areas where you do not have complete light or the light, for which reason you do make mistakes. And this blood cleanses those areas of your life even without you confessing it. Are you following me? It's a continuous wash the blood is doing. Because you are not yet perfect. And the purpose of that blood is to preserve, is to protect, is to uphold you while you are on your way to perfection. Are you listening to this? Now, look at the next verse. I want you to get this. And then he said in verse 8, if we say that we have no sin, we deceive ourselves. What does that mean? That means you're walking in the light. You don't have all the light. Even though you're walking in the light, you cannot claim that you have all the light. That means even though you're walking in the light that you have, there are areas where you are still in darkness. And you make mistakes in those areas without even knowing. You didn't know that you sinned. So, he is saying there are lots of sins that believers find themselves in that it's not like they plan to sin. In fact, they didn't even know it was a sin because they were walking in the light that they have. In these areas, they don't have light. But the fact that you don't have light in those areas does not make you exonerated if you do wrong things in those areas. It's still a sin. It's still a sin. But you are walking in the sincerity of your heart. You are walking in the light that you have. And so, without even you requesting, the blood of Jesus constantly cleanses you in those aspects of your life. I don't know if you're following this. So when they say, may we all repent from the sins we cannot know, plus the ones we know, plus all the... See, the blood has cleansed it before you ever came. Are you listening to me? Now, look at what he says next. Verse 8. If we say that we have no sin, we deceive ourselves. And that's true. Anyone who says he doesn't have sin is deceiving himself. Because you do not have all the light there is to have. So you're not walking in all the light there is. You're only walking in the light that you possess. But what about the areas where you don't possess light? You're walking in ignorance in those areas. And everything you do in those areas of your life is sin. But he says, if you walk in the light that you have, as he is in the light, the blood of Jesus cleanses you from all sin. What sin? The sins that come into your life in those areas where you do not have light. Now, watch this. Verse 8 again. If we say that we have no sin, we deceive ourselves and the truth is not in us. Verse 9. If we confess our sins. Now what sin is this now? Now this is a different type of sin. This is a sin, a deliberate breakage of God's will, God's word for your life in areas where you have light. You know this thing is not right, but you did it. And immediately after you finish doing it, your heart smote you. Is that right? Now, that's the sin, he says, you must confess. Now, if we and you are not supposed to postpone the confession till you see the priest. You know, people say, well, let's go for confession. and they have a day that they go for confession. No! No! Because at that time, when that sin is in your life, if you don't confess it, your fellowship with your father is broken. You don't want to live 1 minute without fellowship with your father. So why would you postpone it? Till when they say, the prayer leader says, okay, we've come to God. No, we've always been with God. Are you listening to me? We have not just come to God because we came to church. The truth is, we brought God here. Shout amen if you understand what I'm talking about. Why did I say that? Because God lives in you. You are His dwelling place. You are His habitation. You don't need to wait, you know, until you get to the physical building called church before you confess your sins. Once you know you have done wrong, immediately repent and say, Lord Jesus, I receive your forgiveness. I receive your mercy. And forget it when you have repented. Forget about it. Because, look at what he says. Are you still there? If we, verse 9, confess our sins, he is faithful and just. I like those two terms. Faithful and just. He is not just faithful, he is just. He is not just, he's faithful. What does it mean? He is reliable. You can count on him. His reliability cannot be compromised for anything. He is reliable. You can count on him to forgive you. He is not like a man who says, you know, this is the seventh time you have committed this sin. Men keep records of wrong. God said, their sins and iniquities I will remember no more. It means he will not keep record. That's what God said.
4: 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Now, this has been your host, Pastor Emmanuel Ogbeche, asking you to keep living in God's divine presence. God bless you richly, and bye-bye.
3: We are diplomats in this place. We represent God to this generation. If you want to meet with Jesus, you don't need to go to Jerusalem. Hallelujah! You are being built. You are being built. You are building together for an habitation of God through the Holy Spirit. You are being built. We want you to know you are not trying to get blessed. You are not on your way to get the blessing. The blessing is already on your life. You are already blessed, the Bible says.
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2: God say the mountain shall depart. It is because the land where you have come to dwell is a land of hills and mountains. There will be mountains, but the prophecy against those mountains is that they shall depart. Every time your back feels like a sharp pain, and the devil is telling you that's the first stage of spinal disintegration or degeneration. You know, the devil is such a bad individual. How can you just say if somebody has backache and then you're calling it spinal something? It was just a backache. But the devil is going to try to give you some, you know, serious words about it. And now as you have that pain, and you feel the pain, you must know there's something you have. Such as you have. Such as you have. Peter said, such as I have, give ID. In Acts 3, verse 6. Peter said, silver and gold have I none. Such as I have, give I thee.
6: Emphasis on the word Peter said. Peter said, Peter said, Peter said. Peter said, Peter said, Peter said. Peter said, Peter said, Peter said, Peter said, Peter said, Peter said, Peter said. What did Peter say? Because whatever Peter said is going to come to pass. What have you been saying, sister, brother? What have you been saying? Because whatever you're saying is going to come to pass. Whether your life becomes, you know, when we say we are in the season of walking and leaping and praising God, some people only raise their hands in church. But I want to hear you saying it every day. It's my season of walking and leaping and praising God. I walk and leap forward spiritually in the name of Jesus. Stagnation is gone. I'm making progress. You got to say it. Say amen. Amen. Please use your mouth. Say amen. Amen. You have to practice it in church. Because if you don't start practicing it here, back in their house, you just sit there. That is what is called depression. You know what depression means? It means you are depressed to the point you cannot talk. Have you tried to ask a depressed person, how are you? They don't talk. The devil shuts their mouth. And if the devil can shut your mouth, you are finished. And you have to learn to open your mouth. Open your mouth now. Shout amen.
7: Amen.
6: Shout it loud, amen.
7: Amen.
6: Say, I refuse to be defeated. In the name of Jesus. Say, I walk.
7: I
6: leap forward. And I live in praise. One more time. Say, I walk.
7: I
6: leap forward.
7: I
6: live in praise. Peter said, Peter said, Peter said, silver and gold have I none. Thank God he didn't stop there. But that's where most people stop. Pastor, you don't understand. I'm broke. No, don't stop there. Continue. Say something else. Don't stop there. Don't stop there. How dare you stop there? Don't stop there. You don't want to stop there. The facts of physical realities shows that you are broke. But you don't say it and stop there. You got to go forward and bring forth the loving kindness of God. Why did God say the mountain shall depart? It is because the land where you have come to dwell is a land of hills and mountains. There will be mountains, but the prophecy against those mountains is that they shall depart. Peter said, silver and gold have I none. And can imagine the beggar looking at him like, so you are in a bad position as I am. Why then did you ask me to look up at you? But Peter didn't stop there. Peter said, such as I have. Brothers and sisters, every time you get a report, medical report, physical report, reports from the devil, there's always something you have. Every time your back feels like a sharp pain, and the devil is telling you that's the first stage of spinal disintegration or degeneration. You know, the devil is such a bad individual. How can you just say somebody has backache and then you're calling it spinal something? It was just a backache. But the devil is going to try to give you some, you know, serious words about it. And now as you have that pain, and you feel the pain, you must know there's something you have.
8: Amen.
6: Such as you have. Such as you have. Peter said, such as I have. Give ID. Hallelujah. Do you really know that you have something, everybody? Come on, let me ask your neighbor. Tap your neighbor. I said, do you know you have something? Do you know you have something? Do you know? You have an authority vested in the name of Jesus. Everybody listen to this. Peter said, silver and gold have I none. Such as I have, give I thee. Everybody listen. By this time when Peter is talking to this guy, was the guy lame? Answer me.
9: Yes.
6: When Peter said, look on us, was the guy lame?
9: Yes.
6: When Peter said, silver and gold have I none, was the guy lame?
9: Yes.
6: When Peter said, such as I have, give I thee, was the guy lame? Yes. Now, in the name of Jesus Christ of Nazareth, what I want you to see is this. Peter is walking through this gate. No dime in his pocket. Some people, when they are broke, that's how they come for the service. They sit down. And I'm up here shouting, shout amen! That's how you know they are broke. Look at anybody, I say, are you broke? Because such as I have given you now, in the name of Jesus Christ of Nazareth, rise up financially. What I want you to see, what I want you to see is the fact that Peter had something didn't mean it changed the man's condition. You can have something and still be broke. You can have something and still be sick. You can have the supernatural power of God that can give you peace and still be without peace. You can have the supernatural power of God that can turn around any mountain and still have mountains looking at you every day. Until you activate what you have. Until you deploy what you have. Until you release what you have. Let me tell you something. All the 40 days that David, that Goliath harassed the children of Israel, David was in the country. He did not just move into the country the day he killed Goliath. He had always been in the country for the 40 days. And for those 40 days, Goliath kept harassing and kept screaming, give me a man and I'm going to kill the fellow. And for as long as nobody deployed what he or she had, Goliath persisted. Many of the challenges that Christians are faced with is because we are not deploying the force of faith. You have faith and you need to start deploying it. I am saying you need to put your faith out. Change doesn't just happen because you need change. Wishes do not implement changes either. I wish I could get a job. Job doesn't come like that. Somebody has to say, in the name of Jesus Christ, I command my job to come into my hands. In the name of Jesus Christ, I command. Now, you must not forget this. Jesus is the Word of God personified. He came to the earth to demonstrate to us how to live. In John chapter 2, his mother said to the guys, are you listening to me? Tap somebody by the side. Say, are you listening? Give somebody some slap by the side. Are you listening? Are you listening? Yeah. Hallelujah. Because I'm about to see you take off under this anointing of the supernatural and begin to implement change in every area of your life. Are you hearing me? As long as we permit that crippled guy to stay by the gate, he will stay there crippled. Somebody needs to look at him and say, in the name of Jesus Christ of Nazareth, get up. Get up. I'm talking to you, you crippled financial life. I command you to get up. And you have enough scriptures to use, eh? I'm telling you, you have enough scriptures to use. If you don't know them, get into the book of Isaiah. Isaiah said, you shall be called an eternal excellency, the joy of many generations. He said, your gates shall be open day and night. Some of you have been trying to lock your gates. Meanwhile, God is saying, your gates shall be open day and night. Open the gates. Why? He says that men may bring unto you the wealth of the Gentiles. That word should not depart out of your mouth. You're supposed to wake up every day in the name of Jesus Christ. My gates are open day and night. Say amen. I said, say amen. Especially in the area of finances. See, spiritual principles There are two ways you can prosper. You can prosper by walking yourself like an ass, a donkey. You walk, walk, walk, walk, walk. And your backs are aching you. Prosper by grace. People who walk like that, after they have walked, walked, walked, walked, at the end of the month, they give them 22,000. He said, please, can I have 200? The 200 for what? What are you doing with it? No, I don't have enough. Because you know how they got it? They got it by suffering.

0: Job 42. Give it to us there. Have you found it? Every man giving him a piece of money? Have people been giving you piece of money? Hello? You want to know how to get them to give you piece of money? Job 42. Hallelujah. This is a realm of operation that some of you need to tap into. Job 42, verse number 11. Let's read from verse 10. Faith coming by hearing, hearing. Faith coming by hearing, hearing. Faith coming by hearing, hearing. Faith does not come by having head. Faith coming by hearing, hearing by the word of God. Faith coming by hearing, hearing by the word of God. I want you to catch faith for this realm. The Lord turned the captivity of Job when he prayed for his friend. Also, the Lord gave Job twice as much. Who has faith to take that? Twice as much. Do you have faith to take that? Say, I take it! Are you listening to me? You should know how to operate scriptures. The next verse. And there came unto him all his brethren. Say amen. Because people are coming to you. People are coming to you. They are coming to you, coming with their piece of money. Should I keep this preaching to myself? There came unto him all his brethren and his sisters, and all that had been of his acquaintance before, and did eat bread with him in his house. They bemoaned him and comforted him over all the evil the Lord had brought upon him. Well, that was not the Lord that did that. The part I'm coming to, and listen, when you read the Bible, you need to know which part belongs to you. Jump the ones that's not yours. Say amen. Pastor, but how do you ask us to jump some part and collect other parts? That was what God told Joshua. He said, I set before you life and death. Do what? Choose the life part. That part is death. I don't want that part. I want that last part. Every man. Everybody shout it. Say every man. Every man. One more time. Say every man. Every man. What does that mean? It doesn't mean some men. It doesn't mean a few men. Every man. Say, I believe.
1: I
0: speak.
1: Say,
0: this is my spirit. My spirit of faith. I believe, therefore I speak. Every man gives me a piece of money. In the name of Jesus. Every man gives me an earring of gold. One of my sons in Port Harcourt said this to me. He said, Pastor, you shared this word with us. And I took a hold of it. I started declaring it. Every man gives me a piece of money. And out of nowhere, here comes different types of people coming to me saying, oh, there's some money I was supposed to have given you. Oh, I'm so sorry. Oh, I'm so sorry. And you are sorry. Bring it. It's okay. No need to be sorry. That's how, you know, finances started traveling. You must understand that the just shall live by the word of God. This is the word of God. You live by these words, not by your job. That's why some people take wrong jobs. Because you are afraid that you can only prosper through a wrong job. The job that will take you away from hearing this kind of stuff on a Sunday morning. You shouldn't take that job. Amen. You should resign from it. Yes. Say amen.
1: Amen.
0: Pastor, but if I resign, how do I survive? I'm showing you how to survive. You stay in your house in the name of Jesus. Father, I live by faith. You supply my needs according to your riches and glory by Christ Jesus. Every job that belongs to me, comes into my hand supernaturally in the name of Jesus Christ. Can you do that?
2: Yes, sir.
0: I said, can you do that?
1: Yes.
0: Okay, let's go to Mark 11. Mark 11. Praise God. I said, praise God.
1: Amen.
0: You need to learn to do the word. Do the word. Do the word. Mark 11. Let me show you something here. Mark 11. Mark 11. Hallelujah. I said, amen.
1: Amen.
0: Look at this. This is so interesting. Verse 12. On the morrow, when they were come, Mark 11 verse 12, when they were come from Bethany, he was hungry. Hello. How many of you know that Jesus was hungry? You know, some people think that Jesus was eating spiritual food in such a way that he never was hungry. The scripture says he was hungry. All right?

0: happened. Next verse. And seeing a fig tree afar off having leaves, he came, if haply he might find anything thereon. Did you hear me? And when he came to it, he found nothing but leaves, for the time of figs was not yet. Oh, hallelujah. Can I share this with you? When he got hungry, he put his believing out. He came to this tree and he was believing to find fruits on the tree. Remember, faith believes and does what? And speaks. Now, faith is not complete by believing only. I know that many of you have been believing that you are going to get a house. But you have not gotten the house. I'm going to show you why you have not gotten it. Because the fact that you believe that you are going to get a house is not going to give you the house. Your faith process is not complete. Believing is stage one. I believe God's going to do it. I believe. In your heart. Stage two is what determines whether you will get the house or not. He came to this tree believing that he would get a fruit to eat. And the Bible says there was not fruit on the tree. Why? Because it was not time for that fig to bear fruit. So, naturally, that tree was not supposed to bear fruit. Come on, are you following this? But this is Jesus. And it's about to show you something. That you are not bound to natural laws. And you should raise your mindset above natural limitations. You shouldn't give up because the natural says give up. You shouldn't believe. You know, people have this way of just... And that's why we have a propagation of depression. You don't have a job. Your aunties do not have. Your cousins do not have. So you believe you'll not be able to pay your rent at the end of the month. So what happens to you? You start panicking. Panic attack. I don't know how I'm going to pay my rent. And I'm like, do you believe that God will supply your needs? Yes, Pastor, I believe. But I don't know how I'm going to pay. I don't know how I'm going to pay. So you believe God will supply, but your confessions are opposite to what you believe. Everybody listen, because this scripture is a classic demonstration of the importance of your believing aligning with your words. Next verse. What happened to the tree? Come on, everybody. Verse 14. Give me verse 14 quickly. Verse 14. And Jesus. Everybody, let's read it together. Everybody, one, two, go. May I ask you a question? Was that what he was believing for? Talk to me. Was that what he was believing for? Was that, come on, it's not a trick question. Was that what he was believing for? He came if happily he will find fruit. He is believing for fruit. But he spoke opposite to what he believed. To train us on faith. That was not a mistake. It's not like he's going around town cursing every tree that's misbehaving. He's not that kind of prophet. Are you following? So say, somebody disappoints you, I place a curse on your family because you refuse to give me the job. Jesus doesn't do that. He's not that kind of person. You know how people are? But say, I'm not going to give it to you. I place a curse on you and your mother and all your family members for not respecting a man of God. Jesus doesn't do that. He is grace personified. And grace is a teacher. He is teaching. That's why the disciples heard what he said. He knew they were going to come back tomorrow to ask him another question. So he threw the revelation out there that the fact that you are believing for fruit from a tree doesn't mean the tree is going to give you the fruit. What causes the tree to give you the fruit is that you will have to tell the tree, release a fruit now. And what happened? Fruits will start coming out from the leaves. Do you think Jesus couldn't have told that tree to release fruits? Come on. If he told Peter to cast his net to a side of an ocean that they have swept clean. They've used all forms of digital means to sweep that water. There were no fishes. There were no little fishes. There were no, what kind of crab? There were no crabs, no prawns, no, what are those other smaller type of fingerlings? It did not exist in that water. Peter came back when Jesus said, cast your net. He's like, ah, sir, with all due respect. We know you're a man of God, but there's no fish there. Don't punish us unnecessarily. If we cast this net, it will pack all the debris in the water. We have been washing this net since. But the master says, cast the net into that same water for a catch. Spirit of faith. Spirit of faith. Spirit of faith. The water does not yield to you of itself, but you can make it yield by the force of the supernatural. Are you there? Those of you in business, you are just sitting there waiting for customers to come. Customers don't come like that to the just. The just needs to stand in his house and begin to scream. From the north, from the south, from the east, from the west. Every Gentile that has my money in their hands, you are coming into the business to patronize my business today. I call you forth in the name of Jesus. That's how just people do business. You can't just open your shop and just stay there. Well, Pastor, we are selling hot dog. We are waiting for people to come and buy. We don't wait for them. We command them to come. We call them from their villages. We call them from Captain V. We call them from wherever they are. Come out to something. Wherever you are, I'm calling you forth in the name of Jesus Christ to come and buy my hot dog. Is that how you do your own business? That's the problem. Peter dragged the net in disobedience. Even in disobedience, the word of God is the word of God. The instruction is to the fishes. The fishes know to be obedient. You are the one to go and collect it. He throws in the net. All the fishes in the country have gathered at that spot. Not ordinary, you know. These are heavy duty fishes. They don't swim fast. You know those fishes that swim very fast. Those type. You can't see any flesh to it. These ones move like. And they are arriving and positioning themselves inside the net. There is no struggle. You know when you're trying to catch a fish. It's like, do it quick. These fishes are not in a hurry. They are here to go home with you. Because the word of the maker has decreed that they should follow you home. That's what faith will do to you. That's what faith will do to every area of your life if you use it. Especially in the name of Jesus Christ. So Jesus turned to this tree and says to the tree, no man eat fruit of you hereafter forever. Forever. That was not what he was believing for. And like Jesus, speak to the tree. Don't carry your net, your bed, and lie down beside the tree. And say, okay, let me watch if the tree is going to die. I just told it to die. Jesus didn't do that. That's what most people do. Say, well, Pastor, we told the tree to die. We are waiting for it to die. And then you are standing there, and the devil is telling you, this tree died. Forget to. It's not going to die at all. Look at the leaves. They're even greener than when you spoke to it. And then what happens to you? Because you are standing there beside the tree waiting for it to die, you start saying something. Ah, it looks like this tree is not going to die. So what happened? You have changed what you said before. So now the tree is confused. We were told to die. Now we are told it seems like we are not going to die. So it tried to die and then he came back to life. That's what's been happening in most people's life. Are you following this? When evil strikes anyone near you, don't just fold your hands and say, oh, so much evil. That's the time to leap into Psalm 91. In the name of Jesus Christ, I stop every evil from my family. Are you following this? There shall no evil before me. No plague shall come near my dwelling. I have declared that in the name of Jesus Christ. All my cousins are covered by the blood of Jesus. No evil shall befall them. No weapon fashioned against us shall prosper. You will have to say something.
1: Now, that's about all we can take on the program today. If you have not yet made the Lord Jesus Christ the Lord of your life, I would like to invite you to do so today. The Bible says that God so loved the world that he gave his only begotten Son, that whosoever believes in him should not perish, but have everlasting life. If you would like to make that decision, say these words after me. Say, Lord Jesus, I receive you into my life as my Lord and Savior. Thank you, Father, for saving my soul, in Jesus' name. Now, if you have prayed that prayer, we'd like to hear from you. You can contact us. You can use our contact details as shown on the screen. And I want you to know that he who began a good work in you will complete it until the day of Jesus Christ. Now, Pastor Emmanuel Obeche here asking you to keep living in God's divine presence. God bless you richly and bye-bye.
2: Welcome to the teaching ministry of Pastor Emmanuel Obeche. God's word is his instrument of change. We know as you listen that your life will not remain the same. Enjoy the word made plain.
3: Romans chapter number 4. We are going to read from verse number 1. What shall we say then that Abraham, our father, as pertaining to the flesh, had found? What did Abraham discover in his days? For if Abraham were justified, declared righteous, treated as though he never sinned, by works, he has whereof to glory, or a reason to boast, but not before God. For what saith the scripture? Abraham believed God. Everybody say, believed God. Abraham believed God, and it, that's his believing, was counted unto him for righteousness. Now to him that worketh is the reward not reckoned of grace, but of debt. But to him that worketh not, but believeth on him that justifieth the ungodly, his faith is counted for righteousness. Hallelujah. Even as David also described the blessedness of the man unto whom God imputed righteousness without works, saying, blessed are they whose iniquities are forgiven and whose sins are covered. Blessed is the man to whom the Lord will not impute sin. Can you say amen to that? Because we are the men to whom God would not impute sin. Come at this blessedness then upon the circumcision only, or upon the uncircumcision also. For we say that faith was reckoned to Abraham for righteousness. Now, was it then, how was it then reckoned? When he was in circumcision or in uncircumcision? Not in circumcision, but in uncircumcision. And he received the sign of circumcision, a seal of the righteousness of the faith which he had yet been uncircumcised, that he might be the father of all them that believe, though they be not circumcised. Hallelujah. That righteousness might be imputed unto them also. And the father of circumcision to them who are not of the circumcision only, but who also walk in the steps of that same faith of our father Abraham, which faith he had been yet uncircumcised. For the promise that he should be the heir of the world was not given to Abraham or to his seed through the law, but through the righteousness of faith. There's something righteous about faith. Say amen. For if they which are of the law be heirs, in other words, if those who keep the laws of Moses inherit the promises, then faith is made void, and the promise made of none effect. In other words, it ceases to be a free gift. Because if you work for it, it's no longer a free gift, it's now a reward for your labor. Because the law worketh wrath, for where no law is, there is no transgression. Therefore, everybody say therefore. Now this is why I brought you here, so you need to follow me closely. Are we out there? Therefore, it is of faith. All the promises of God in Scripture accrue to people of faith. Therefore, it is of faith. Why? So that it might be by grace. Hallelujah. I said hallelujah. I said hallelujah. Therefore, the promises of God, the blessings of God, and all the good things of God, the involvement of God, the mercy of God, the loving kindness of God, everything that God wants us to have is of faith. Can only be yours by faith. Comes only through faith. Why? So that it might be by grace. So the door into the room of grace is faith. Hallelujah. He's trying to tell us here something about grace. You know, tonight I'm sharing with you, I've titled it Refraction of the Light of Grace. Say amen. And we want to explore and gain insight into this grace which we ought to be standing on now. Grace is actually a disposition of God that has prompted his promises. All the promises of God, the promise of a good life, the promise of prosperity, the promise of the recreation of the spirit of an average man, the promise of salvation and deliverance are actually offsprings of a heart of grace. It's out of the overflowing measure of the grace of God that he has given us exceeding great and precious promises. And all of these promises, as great and marvelous as they are, can only be assessed on the grounds of faith. When we come in faith through his word, then God opens up the reservoir of his grace unto us. And follow these thoughts. He says, it is of faith that it might be by grace. Everybody say that with me. It is of faith. All right. It is of faith that it might be so that it might be by grace. So the only way grace shows itself is when men come to God on the grounds of faith. It is a faith that it might be by grace to the end, the promise might be sure to all the seed. Hallelujah. Aren't you glad about that? So the reason why God demands faith is because of grace. God demands faith because of grace. So that everyone can have an equal opportunity before God. I mean, if receiving the promises were by crying, an ability to cry, some people will outcry others. Did you hear what I said? Praise the Lord. If it was by crying, and how intensely you could cry, some people would outcry others. That is the sole reason why. When the woman of Syrophoenicia came crying after Jesus. You remember the story? Remember that Jesus is grace personified. If you want to see grace, take a look at Jesus. You want to know how grace acts? Take a look at Jesus. You want to know what grace would say? Check out what Jesus said. You want to know what grace does? Look at what Jesus did. Jesus was grace personified. And now here comes this woman crying. Oh, Jesus, my daughter is grievously vexed with the devil. Please have mercy on me. And the Bible says he answered her not a word. Because receiving the promise of healing is not by crying.
0: Are you out there?
3: The woman cried harder and cried harder and cried harder. And the Bible says grace didn't even move. Grace didn't even manifest. Grace didn't even, the disciples came to Jesus who was grace personified and said, Master, please, this woman is crying out to us. Why don't you just drive her away if you don't want to answer her? And that's the other thing about grace. Grace will never turn you away. Sometimes you could be using the wrong approach to grace. It won't kill you, but you just wouldn't get the result. That's why you get a lot of crying Christians who cry a lot in God's presence. And it still seems like nothing is working. Hallelujah. Because it is a faith. Say that. It is a faith. It must be a faith. Receiving the action of grace must be a faith. This is one of the important lights of understanding we need to have about the grace of God. You cannot really enjoy it, experience it as you desire, except you have faith working in your spirit. Are you following this? It is a faith that it might be by grace to the end the promise might be established to all. Not some, all. Not a few, all. So it's like God said, look, let's have a level playing ground for everyone. Let's have a level playing ground. Because if we had said that receiving the promises of God should be to those that are tall, some people will always be taller than others. Hallelujah. If it is to those whose mouths are sharp, others' mouths will be sharper than others. Are you following this? But God says, look, the level playing ground here is F-A-I-T-H, faith. That is the password to the door lock on into the throne room of grace. Are you listening to me? If you're keying in a wrong password, the door will not let you go in. Now, why does God have to shut grace up in a room? Because it is being locked out from unauthorized access. The authorization code to accessing the grace of God that is in the throne room is faith in all Jesus did, faith in all Jesus said, faith in the finished works of Jesus, faith in the name of Jesus, faith in the anointing that comes through Jesus. And so if you have not yet encountered Jesus as Lord of your life and you've not yet encountered everything he is as a person and his name and the anointing on him, you cannot gain access. You have no legal authority of accessing the room of grace. Are you listening to this? Because God set Jesus. Go over there, chapter 3. Go over there. Hallelujah. I said hallelujah. I ain't done with the other chapter, but let's look at something here. Chapter 3. Praise the Lord. Look at something here. Chapter 3 of the book of Romans, verse 21. Now. But now. Everybody say, but now. But now the righteousness of God without the law is manifested, being witnessed by the law and the prophets, even the righteousness of God, which is by faith of Jesus Christ, unto all and upon all them that believe in Jesus Christ. Them that believe in everything Jesus did. Them that believe in everything Jesus is. Them that believe in everything Jesus brought. Them that believe in the name of Jesus. Them that believe in the anointing of the Holy Spirit and how that anointing works. Understanding the anointing of the Spirit that is on Jesus. The righteousness of God is by faith of Jesus Christ unto all and upon all those that believe on the Lord Jesus Christ, for there is no difference. And by the way, listen to this. Everybody listen. Are we all listening? There are different levels of believing. There are those that believe that Jesus died for them and know nothing about what Jesus brought in the new covenant for them. So they have partial faith in Jesus Christ. There are those that believe that Jesus is their Lord, but know nothing about the authority that is on His name. And know nothing about the anointing of the Holy Spirit that's on Jesus. You see, when you look at Jesus, the word Jesus Christ is not just, it's not just referring, you know, to the man that walked the streets of Nazareth. Right now, when you say Jesus Christ in the heavenlies, it refers to all the authority in the universe invested upon Him that was, you know, put as a trust on His name. And then it refers to all the anointing that's on His body. From whence we get our anointing. Because without you being a member of the body of Christ, you will not be a recipient of the anointing on the body of Christ. The anointing of the Holy Spirit on our lives now is on us because we are members of the body of the Christ. Are you following this? When you say Jesus Christ, you also refer to the redemptive work that He carried out. That's why when you get to heaven, I mean, He is the one person who's got scars in heaven. There are sea holes in His hands. As glorious as it looks, the holes are going to be there for eternity. The bruises on His back are still there. Because they are a message. The holes in His hands, the bruises on His body, they are a message. A message to be preached from generation to generation of what He did for us. Are you following this? Without which we would not have been exonerated from the consequences of our actions before we came to Him. Are you there? So when we talk about faith being the grounds here, now we're going down to something of righteousness, it's not just saying, well, I believe in the Lord Jesus Christ. You got to know much more than that. You got to know much more than that. You got to know the lifestyle of Jesus. You got to know what Jesus does. You have to know the attitude of Jesus. His disposition in different circumstances. You have to study. And that's the whole essence of the gospel. Matthew, Mark, Luke, and John is to reveal to us the personality of Jesus. His attitude. His lifestyle. The way He does things. How He thinks. His attitude towards us. Watch this. We're still there. Are you out there? Verse 22, even the righteousness of God, which is by faith of Jesus Christ unto all, and upon all them that believe, for there is no difference. Verse 23, for all have sinned and come short of the glory of God. Verse 24 now, being justified, hallelujah, freely by His grace. Everybody say His grace. What does that mean? Listen. Through the redemption that is in Christ Jesus. You see that? He is saying we are justified freely because Jesus paid the bills. He paid the price. Our free justification is free to us, but was costly to him. He did pay a price. We didn't get cleaned up and acquitted from our transgressions just because God decided, you know what, let's just blot out the book. No, he punished Jesus for our freedom. You understand that? So it wasn't really a free freedom like that. Free freedom. Someone paid. That's what it's called, redemption. You understand? Like if they repossess something that belongs to you and you now have the money, you take the money to them and you redeem the thing they possess from you. So that's redemption. You bought it back. So Jesus paid a price so that we can be free and gain access to all that God the Father vested upon him. Now that's the reason why the grace of God is locked up in a throne room called the room of grace. Because that's where Jesus sits. How are you going to get access to that grace if you have no faith in Jesus? Your faith in Jesus, your faith in his name, your faith in his anointing, your faith in what he did, your faith in who he was, your faith in everything he said is the access into grace. Listen, it says being justified freely by his grace through the redemption that is in Christ Jesus, whom God had set forth to be a propitiation through faith in his blood. To declare his righteousness for the remission of sins that are passed through the forbearance or cancellation, you know, of heart of mercy of God. So God made Jesus the reason for our freedom. Are you there? So to assess this incomprehensible love and kindness of the heart of God, you need to have faith in Jesus Christ. In Jesus Christ. It is of faith that it might be by grace. To the end, the promise might be sure to all the seed, not to that only which is of the law. I'm now in chapter 4. I don't know whether you're still in chapter 3. Are you out there? I'm now in chapter 4. Hallelujah. It is a faith that it might be by grace, verse 16, to the end, the promise might be sure to all the seed. Not to that only which is of the law, but to that also which is of the faith of Abraham, who is the father of us all. You know the marvel of this scripture? The beautiful thing about the scripture was that the promise that God gave to Abraham was the promise of the seed. God said to Abraham, I will give you a seed. And that seed was Jesus. The promise was the seed, and the seed was Jesus. I'll say it again. The promise was the seed, and the seed was Jesus. And when we say Jesus, we mean grace unleashed upon the earth. Hallelujah. The promise of God to Abraham was the promise of Jesus. And Jesus was the grace of God revealed. That's why it is a faith. Praise the Lord. You wonder why from chapter 17, it began to talk about how Abraham got the seed. Because the promise was the seed. The promise of God to Abraham was the seed. All the biological seeds were not the seed. There was a supernatural seed that God promised. But all the biological seeds are supposed to be recipients of the supernatural seed. And the Bible showed us how Abraham received the supernatural seed. He against hope believed in hope that he might become the father of many nations. According to that which was spoken, so shall thy seed be. When he says so shall thy seed be, he's not talking about Isaac or the children of Israel. He's talking about Jesus. Jesus was the seed. He was going to be the attraction center of all the nations of the world. Be not weak in faith. He considered not his own body now dead. Now watch this. So Abraham's faith was what pulled Jesus into the earth. So he's talking about faith. He's talking about faith. Hallelujah. And being fully persuaded that he, that what he had promised, he was able also to perform. Verse 21. And therefore it was imputed to him for righteousness. Now, it was not written for his sake alone that it was imputed to him, but for us also to whom it shall be imputed if we believe. Hello, somebody. If we believe on him that raised up Jesus, our Lord, from the dead, like Abraham believed, who was delivered for our offenses. That's Jesus. If we believe on Jesus' death, if we believe on Jesus' resurrection, if we believe on everything he got. So we need to unpack all of this. Because it's a bit summarized here. We need to unpack it for us to be able to have a full refraction of the light of this action of grace. For us also to whom it shall be imputed, if we believe, if we believe, if we believe. If we believe in what, Pastor? Pastor. If we believe in what? If we believe on him that raised up Jesus, our Lord, from the dead, who was delivered for our offenses and was raised again for our justification. So there are two dimensions to that. His delivery for our offenses and his resurrection for our justification. Therefore, being justified by our faith, are you there? We have peace. A state where nothing is missing, nothing is broken with God through our Lord Jesus Christ. Our Lord Jesus Christ. By whom also we have access. By our Lord Jesus Christ. Okay? By our Lord Jesus Christ, we have access by faith in him into this grace, loving kindness of our Father, wherein we stand and rejoice in hope of the glory of God. By the way, we're already standing in that place of grace right now. You know that? That's where we are. We are in a place of grace. We are not in a place of judgment. We are in a place of grace. That's where we are because of our faith in Christ Jesus. And we just are gaining insight and understanding into what this place is about. We are on a familiarization tour. I said, we are on a familiarization tour. Keep your hands here. Something comes up in my spirit. Ephesians 1. Keep your hands there. Hallelujah. Say this, hey, I'm in a place of grace. Hello? You know, some people think that God right now is sitting on a throne of judgment. You are mistaken if you think that way. He's currently not sitting on a throne of judgment. We are the ones that are going to actually sit on a throne of judgment later. He, right now, is sitting on a throne of grace. You understand that? So his rulership at this moment is a rulership of grace. This scripture inspires my spirit. Verse 3. Blessed be the, chapter 1 Ephesians. I'm going to read down to where I'm going to. So follow me. Blessed be the God and Father of our Lord Jesus Christ. Amen. Isn't he blessed? Because it is his grace. There wouldn't be no Jesus except the Father had a heart of grace towards us. The Father's heart of grace was what inspired him to give us Jesus. And Jesus was just not any being in existence. He was actually the Father come to us. Remember Jesus said that. If you see me, you see the Father. Jesus was actually the Father manifest in the flesh. Pastor, but how can God the Father manifest
4: himself in the flesh. That's because he's God. He can do that. You can't manifest in more than one place at the same time, can you? Like right now, you're in church, manifesting here in church. You can't be manifesting at the same time in Cape Town right now. You can't do that. But the Father is able to do that. Come on, say loud amen. So don't question how can he be the God and Father of the Lord Jesus Christ at the same time? Because he's God. And he has blessed us with all spiritual blessings in heavenly places in Christ Jesus because we were super, super holy. No, it's not because you were super holy. Which holiness? Filthy rags? Blessed be the God and Father of the Lord Jesus Christ who has blessed us with all spiritual blessings, heavenly places in Christ. According, watch this. This is where I'm bringing you to follow these thoughts. According as he hath chosen us in our Lord Jesus Christ. We were chosen in our Lord Jesus Christ. We were chosen in him. Are you there? That's why there ain't no grace outside of Jesus. To understand grace, we have to understand Jesus. We have to look at Jesus in the streets of Jerusalem and understand what he did, why he said the things he said, how he acted, and why he acted the way he acted. Because every experience of grace that anyone can have is in him. Watch this. According as he had chosen us in him. That just blesses my spirit. I've been blessed according as he chose me in him. He chose me before the foundation of the world to be embarrassingly and richly saturated with the blessing. The Yologeha. God chose me to live a blessed life. Not some poverty-stricken kind of life. He chose me to be prosperous in Christ Jesus. Are you there? According as he chose me in Christ, he blessed me with all spiritual blessings in heavenly places. Are you there? According as he had chosen us in him, before the foundation of the world, that we should be holy, separated, unique, different, without blame before him in the bowels of his love. Having predestinated us unto the adoption of children. Hello. Say, I have been adopted. Having predestinated us unto the adoption of children by Jesus Christ to himself. To himself. According to the good pleasure of his will. To the praise of the glory of his grace, wherein he had made us, who would accept me as old, wretched, sinful, good for nothing piece of a fish that I was? Who would ever accept me in my old, unregenerated, sinful? Think about yourself, how ugly you were. And how bad you were. And how it flows in your biological family. Some people are not just ugly because somehow they gave birth to them wrongly. Check out their parents. The ugliness flows generationally. Grandmother's nose is twisted. And she got a piece of it. And everything comes all the way from Adam. We were such a piece of a wretched, good for nothing, crippled spiritually, and so negative, polluted with sin and darkness. But God, in his loving kindness and mercy, in an exceeding rich measure of his grace, decided to adopt us from our old ugly family and brought us into a new home. Hallelujah. In Christ Jesus. Glory to God. You no longer live in a place of shelter. You no longer live in a place of, what do they call those places? You no longer live in an orphanage home. You are now a citizen of the household of God, and he gave you a new name. Oh, glory to God. It was grace
3: and he didn't do all that. He blessed you. He made you so blessed that, I mean, you need a whole eternity to finish understanding the blessing that you have in Christ. To the praise of the glory of his grace. To the praise of the glory of his grace. Wherein he hath made us accepted in the beloved. You understand that? Made us accepted in. We are now a part and parcel. Oh, glory to God. This is so amazing. But let me just go in the direction I believe the Spirit of God wants me to go. Because if I keep in this flow, I'll probably not. Amen. I said amen. John's Gospel. Refraction of the light of grace. Let's look at something here. Praise the Lord. John chapter 1. In the beginning was the Word was God, the Word was God. Alright? Verse number 4. In him was life, the life was the light of men. Everybody say the life was the light. The life of Jesus is the illumination of man. Everybody listen. We always read this chapter. If you've been in this church for many years, you know that we always read this chapter. Hallelujah. Well, there ain't no other chapter one of the book of John elsewhere. Haven't you noticed that there are only 66 books of the Bible? So you got to read them again and again. You can't get yourself another book of Zacchaeus. There ain't no book of Zacchaeus to read from. There's only one book of John. And every time you read it, you ought to see something new. The Bible is a spiritual book. It's not just a book you read and say, no, I've read that before. No. Because every time you read it, someone stands behind you and speaks over your ears. Something you didn't hear the last time you read it, and you're like, oh my God, but I've been reading that verse every day. Yeah, you have, but now the Spirit of the living God is giving light, illumination. That's what the Bible means when it says the entrance of his word gives light. The Holy Spirit shines light on his word, and then all of a sudden, the word takes a new meaning. Same scripture. That's why sometimes I can preach on a verse for like a whole year. Same verse. But something new every day. Every day. Can you say amen? In him was life. And the life was the light of man. The life of Jesus is the illumination. It is the illumination of grace. If you want to understand grace, you need to x-ray the life of Jesus. You can't see grace in any other form or manner except through the life of Jesus, his words, his actions, everything he did. Remember, Jesus actually described himself as the light. You understand? He described himself as the light, chapter 9 of the book of John. He said, as long as I am in the world, I am the light. And you want to see light, you need to take a look at me. Examine how I live. One of the common things you are going to find out about the grace of God that can light up your life is that grace, amen, grace loves fellowship. You know, I was sharing, myself and Pastor Adi, we were talking yesterday night. And I was sharing with her and I said to her, you know that God does follow up. And she was like, I said, God does follow up. And then we started sharing on Adam in the Garden of Eden. You know, in the Garden of Eden, after Adam had sinned, before that time, Adam could gain access to heaven. He could go up to heaven and come down. You know that? Because the Bible tells us that the heavenly tabernacles of worship had to be sanctified by the blood of Jesus because Adam's sin polluted there. The reason why Adam's sin went up to heaven and polluted the place was because Adam could go up to heaven. And that's the same reason why when the devil stole Adam's authority, he could use Adam's authority to appear in heaven when the sons of God appeared before God. You forgot the story? in the book of Job. The Bible says when the sons of God appear to heaven, there goes the devil also in the presence of God. And God said, where are you coming from? He said, from going to and fro all over the whole earth. How come the devil could go up there? It's because he stole an authority that could go up there. He went up there with Adam's authority. When Adam lost that authority and handed it over to the devil, and God waited for him up there, who's a God of grace, loving fellowship, loving communion, loving hanging out. You know, God loves to hang out. Bible says God came down to follow up on Adam. By the way, that's why in church you need to follow up people. Are you there? When you don't see them in church, week one, week two, week three, don't say, well, she's going to be all right. You need to be like God and go look for them. God came down in the garden and said, well, Adam, where are you? I'm looking for you. What was he looking for? When you look at the life of the second Adam, Jesus, who is the second Adam, the last one actually, not the second one. Jesus is not the second Adam, he's the last. There ain't no third one coming. Say amen. I don't know if you understand that. He is the very last. He is the bus stop of the Adamic race. No more future Adam. Because he is the prime of all. If you look very closely at the life of Jesus, one of the common things you're going to find is fellowship with his Father. Time and time again, he will pull apart to pray. Time and time again, he will pull apart to be with his Father. He will go up on the mountain all night and he will talk to God. He will talk to God. He will come down and so many gracious things will begin to happen. And the Spirit of the Lord said unto me that one of the common important illumination that we must understand about the character and nature of grace is that grace makes, grace invites fellowship. It's designed to give birth to fellowship. Are you listening to me? Spending time with God. That was, so to speak, the very, and it's such a two-way force that when you don't see, when heaven doesn't see the graced people coming up with, to fellowship, heaven goes down to try to find that fellowship. When Adam, when God came into the garden, he was looking for fellowship. That's what Jesus said. And don't forget, everything Jesus said was grace speaking, because he was grace personified. And we get light by looking at his life. I say that again. We get light. Everybody say light. We get light. Light of understanding of grace by looking at the life of Jesus. You know, some people only think grace is only for sin. That's just the very beginning. There's a whole lot more about grace than sin. So, well, oh God is gracious, you forgive me my sin. Amen. Well, yeah. But what next? Can that be all? No, it's far more than that. Far more than that. Jesus said that the Father seeketh for worshipers. He is a spirit. And because he's a spirit, he longs for men to worship him in spirit and in truth. Revealing to us a very critical aspect of the nature of grace. And I saw that, you know, Jesus very, very consistently hung out with his Father all the time. And it explains the essence of grace. Why would God go to the extent to say, you know what, you are a sinner, I cancel your sin. You are a thief, I write off your thiefiness. You are thief-free. I saw thief-free in the Bible the other day. Yesterday, I think. Thief-free. I never knew there was a term. Thief-free. Thief-free. Hallelujah. I cancel your thief-freeness. Why would God do all that? Why would he then pick us out and adopt us into his family? He wants to sit down with you and look into your eyes. He wants to talk to you and explain how he made the universe with you. He wants to show you how he does the things he does. He wants to, and that's called fellowship. And that's why Jesus said, the works that I do not of myself. What I see my Father doing, as I hang out with him, I come out and do the same. Oh, hallelujah. And that's one of the important understandings that God wants us to get tonight about the lifestyle of grace and the, you know, the personality of grace. He loves fellowship. He loves community.

of the book of John. On the third day, the Bible says there was a marriage in Cana of Galilee. The mother of Jesus was there. And both Jesus was called and his disciples to the marriage. Hallelujah. Amen. I said hallelujah. Amen. And it's very important, by the way, to invite Jesus into your marriage. And start by inviting him into your relationship. When you meet a guy, invite Jesus into the relationship. Pastor, how do I do that? By inviting his principles. Paying attention to what he has said about relationship. And choosing to obey everything he has said. This tree, why is it important to follow Jesus and to follow grace? And actually, this is very important even in marriage. For those of you that are married, hoping to get married, or know people that are married. Any marriage built on the law will be a battlefield of boxing. Any relationship built on the law, like, you know, I have expectations of you and I don't like it if you don't meet my expectations. And then she goes, I also have the expectations of you. And I think it's good for us to write it down in a book. And rehearse it in your hearing, our hearing. Just like they wrote the law in a book. Are you there? And you have your 10 commandments of what you want him to do and what you want her to do. And she has for you. And two of you every day appraise one another. And your appraisal generates what is called anger. For the law worketh wrath. Are you listening? And so sister wife is always angry. Brother boyfriend is always angry. I don't like it when people keep me waiting. You know. Invite grace into your relationship. You know, when you invite grace into your relationship, what does that mean? It means you have to choose that you are going to deal with whoever you are in a relationship with on the basis of what that person does not deserve. Grace is undeserved, unqualified for, unmerited favor. For Jesus to be invited to that marriage that day, I believe those guys did not qualify for it. First and second, none of those people, they were born again. How can a sinner qualify for the presence of grace? You don't have to qualify for it, but that's why grace is grace. Are you listening to me? You, by what he did, he doesn't qualify for you to answer his calls. And you just feel like deleting his number. But because you understand that relationship founded on the law always collapses, because the law, the Bible says that what the law could not do, God sending grace in the likeness of sinful flesh did what the law could not do in the flesh. What the law cannot do in relationship, grace will do it. You can get your partner or friend or boyfriend, girlfriend, I don't know what you call yours, about to marry fellow, you can get that. You can get the best out of that person if you choose to live by grace and not by law. Believing the best about a person, treating the person the best way you can, correcting in love, speaking the truth in love, not hiding the truth because you don't want him to get angry. Sometimes grace will get you angry. Because it needs to tell you the truth. The truth is bitter. Especially for people who don't like to hear it. You understand what I'm talking about? But grace will always say, you know what? I told you the truth because I love you. And I'll tell you the same thing tomorrow if I find that you are out of line. Are you listening? And blessed is he that is not offended in me. Grace will tell you that. Blessed is he. You better not be angry with me because I'm telling you the truth. They invited grace to that home. And Jesus went. Hallelujah.

0: but not without invitation. And this is very important. There are a lot of times we get on board on so many tracks without actually, you know, inviting the favor of God, inviting, you know, the word of God, inviting the presence of God. You know, we just embark on a mission. But thank God that, you know, these guys remember to bring in Jesus on board, who was grace personified. Jesus said unto, where are we, verse number 3, when they wanted wine, the mother of Jesus said unto him, they have no wine. And by the way, do you realize that in every relationship, I don't know, I'm preaching on relationship now, but let me just go ahead. In every relationship, when you start, there's always physical wine. Like, every time I see you, I just feel these wires, electrical energy going through my skin. Oh, you're the very best thing that ever happened to me. And then you all walk down the tracks, and then you put the ring on each other's fingers, and you're like, oh, I did take thee to be my lovely wedding husband, to love and to hold, to death do us part. Hallelujah. And then you all back at home together, for the first time, you pull off his shirt, he pulls off your pant, and then you see the scar on his back, he sees the one on your chest. And then the wine. The wine that was there because there were clothes on the body. The wine is finished now. Wine finished. You wake up in the morning and your mind is telling you, did I make a mistake? Truly, truly, all that glitters is not gold. And then she jumps up on the bed and she's like, oh, honey, can you please make me a cup of coffee? And you're like, is there anything wrong with your hands? Can't you go to the kitchen by yourself to make the honey, to make the coffee? And the reason why you're talking like that, because there's something now that's on your mind. There's something on your mind. There's something you're not comfortable with. There's something you don't like. There's something that's sticking out like a sore thumb. Wine has run out in that area. That's where you need the grace of God and the understanding of grace. You see, the presence of Jesus there is not his physical presence only, but the understanding of grace. You need an understanding of grace. Grace is not just there because it wants to be there. It's there, you know, to show you how to act when the time comes on stream. What is the understanding of grace? Well, she asks for a cup of coffee. You don't have to kick the chairs and kick the buckets to get that cup of coffee. Go into the kitchen nicely and call things that be not as though they were. Act in faith, because accessing to grace is faith. I believe that I married the very best woman, or I'm in a relationship with the best guy in the name of Jesus Christ, and I'm making you a cup of coffee regardless of how you were snoring last night when I slept with you. There are some people who have toxic tongue. You only find out after you have married them. You understand? Their mouth smells. Before they got married to you, they used to use what's that thing? Cho-cho, because he knows he's coming to your house. I'm not talking just physically now, I'm talking both spiritually. When they are with you, they hold their mouth, they don't really talk like normally. Until after you people have settled down. And then you realize that the mouth is very, very smelly. You understand? What are you going to do in that instance? That's why Jesus got to be in that marriage. Grace got to be there. You got to say, well, you know, you don't qualify. And actually, Jesus said to Mary, you know, Mary said, where are we? Verse 3, when they wanted wine, the mother of Jesus said unto him, they have no wine. Imagine, the people themselves had no spiritual intelligence to even approach Jesus to say, we have no wine. And there are people like that. There are people like that. And Jesus said unto her mother, what have I to do with thee? Mine hour is not yet come.
1: I
0: And his mother said unto the servants, whatsoever he said unto you, do it. And by the way, that's the key. Praise the Lord. Anything he tells you to do, do it. If he tells you to submit yourselves one to another in the fear of God, do it. You may not like it, do it. It may not really be nice, but do it. If you want to see the return of the wine. Remember, the wine is finished. And there are times wine finishes. Even in relationships. In your office, wine can finish. You, when they employed you, you know, everywhere was sweet. And then they began to realize that, you have this character that they don't sit with. They don't like it. And all of a sudden, the face of your boss changes. Wine finishes. What are you going to do? That's the time to allow the law of grace rule in your heart and in your mind and in your actions and everything you do. Your actions, you choose, you know what? I mean, these guys do not qualify for wine, for me to even make wine for them. But I'm going to just, you know, I'm just going to be a blessing to them. Jesus says to the guys, they told anything he tells you to do it. You know, I believe the mother of Jesus knew how Jesus functions. Jesus doesn't function in an environment of disobedience. And part of the reason I think, say he thinks, meaning I can change that tomorrow. Part of the reason why I think Jesus said his hour had not yet come was not because it wasn't time for the miraculous. It was because he was looking for faith in the atmosphere. And he couldn't find any. Couldn't find any. The mother of Jesus didn't need to come and tell him to go produce wine. Jesus was there. If you know how Jesus is and how gracious he is, he doesn't wait for you to be sinking before he tries to save you. If you read the story of how, I think probably if we have time we'll get there, but if not, maybe another service. If you read the story of how Jesus saved the 12 disciples when they were in the boat, the Bible says he was on the mountain to pray. And the disciples waited and he didn't come. So they got on the boat and then started going across the ocean. And then the wind started trying to capsize the boat. What happened? Jesus picked it up in prayer. And he left his place of prayer. Said, Father in heaven, can I please pray later? And then he came on the sea. Got to the shore. There was no boat. And he got on the water. He walked on the water because there were people dying. You know, some people think that God just sits in heaven and watches people die and does nothing about it. That's not grace. That's not grace. The account of Adam in the Garden of Eden. Was it Adam that came to heaven to call God down? To say, oh God, I've sinned. No, God in grace. Grace always wants to move even when people don't request for it. Even when people don't qualify for it. But what hinders the action of grace is if he doesn't see faith. So when Jesus said to the woman, my hour is not yet come. The woman, knowing what she meant, turned to the guy and said, hey, you doubt and unbelief, guys. Anything he tells, that's me now, my translation. Praise God. Anything he tells you to do, you better do it. We ain't going to sit in this environment of doubt and unbelief and expect Jesus to be able to function here. And all the guys lined up and they were all attentive. Their ears were now open. The Bible says their eyes, they are closed. Their ears, they have become dull. Now this one's eyes are open. Their ears are now ready to hear. And that's when Jesus immediately took an action of grace and gave them an instruction. Take the water, because he knew now they were ready to do what he said. Do you understand it? And the Bible says, how you are there? Verse 6. There were six water pots of stone after the manner of the purifying of the Jews, containing 2 or 3 kinds apiece. This water was water for purifying. Jesus said unto them, fill the water pots with water.
1: Sometimes I can imagine why Mary actually told Jesus what he told him. I mean, you can't live in the same house with Jesus and not understand how Jesus works. That's why one of the most amazing books in the Bible is the book of James. Because the book of James was written by Jesus' brother. He grew up in the same house with that guy. He knows that everything he says is law. That's why he gave the most remarkable, powerful revelation about a tongue. And the mother of Jesus also knew. You want to see the action of grace, the power of grace, listen to what grace has to say. Once you do what grace, when we say grace, we mean the word of God. You understand? Because some people are like, Pastor, I would like to listen to grace. I would like to read 2 Corinthians chapter 5. That is grace talking. Are you listening to me? Which of that grace do you want to hear? Please, you want to hear it out here? Taking the word of God. Taking the word of God as literally as God talking to you. That is grace. There's no other one. So Jesus said unto them, where are we? Verse 7, fill the water pots with water and they fill them up to the brim. Listen, I believe if the mother of Jesus didn't talk to those servants, they would have questioned Jesus. You know how people are? He said, fill the water pots with water. What for, sir? What for? And once you start questioning God, you begin to put up a barrier to what he can do for you. Are you listening? He said, fill the water pots with water. And the people, remembering what Mary told them, and that's why it's good to come to church, because there are instructions that people cannot get, with which they can experience God the way they ought to experience God, except from those who know God better than you do. Mary knew Jesus better than everybody in that place, because she lived in the same house with him. He knows this one, anything he says happens. So he actually, because of her knowledge, and that's the reason why God puts pastors in churches. Some people sit in their house and say, well, you know what? God is in my heart. That's what they say. God is in my heart. I pray to him from anywhere I am. And he speaks to me. Really? Hallelujah. Praise the Lord. The God that speaks to you already said in his word, forsake not the assembling of yourselves together as the manner of some people is. And he said, when you gather with two or three believers, I come in their midst, in your midst, in a way that I wouldn't normally come. Same God. But you have a special revelation of how to sit in your house and engage with God like nobody else can understand. And you actually have a message. The message is, you people will not understand. You cannot understand me. You just can't understand. I can't explain it to you. You cannot understand. That's been the message the devil has been using to deceive you for many years. Say, I'm here. Why did those guys obey? Because there was somebody who knew about grace and told them what to do. Sometimes all you just need to do to get a miracle is to be able to sit down under somebody who has a wisdom that you don't have. Well, Pastor, I'd like to learn. Leave me, let me learn. Let me make my own mistakes and let me learn. You are being unwise. Why do you want to make your mistake and learn from it? Why don't you gain wisdom and avoid the mistake? It is foolishness and pride. That's how pride talks. I want to make my own mistakes. Okay, so where are we? So Jesus said unto them, fill the water pots with water, and they fill them up to the brim. Hallelujah. Next instruction. He said unto them, draw out now and bear unto the governor of the feast. Sir, it was a wine they requested for, not water. If you were the usher, they need Holy Communion to serve the people. Holy Communion wine. Let's assume. And there's no wine. And then somebody stands at the back and says, pour water in that bowl and take it forward. you know what you're going to do. An argument is going to start. I mean, excuse me, they're not looking for water. They're looking for wine. This is a feast. But
0: did you notice that none of those servants said a word? Because of what Mary told them. And because of the reason why Jesus answered Mary the way he did. Are you following this? Praise the Lord. And they took the wine, the water. So here's your wine. Next batch of wine. Next batch of wine. And the man that's serving the thing takes the glass, puts it in, tastes it. Tama. And then he turns to the bridegroom. And the bridegroom doesn't know where this thing came from. Came from grace. And I believe what grace did for them that day, he will do for you today. Did they deserve it? No. Did they qualify for it? No. Were they waiting for it? No. Did they ask for it? No. Are you listening? And I really want us, you know, we need to come up to a level of faith whereby we just live a life of thanksgiving. Because we know that before we pray, he answers. Before we seek, he says, here I am. Before these people ever even said anything, grace has provided already. And there are many times, many, many times that, you know, God already provides even before the request is made. And what we just need to do is to remove this, the roadblock. Some roadblocks are spiritual. Some of those servants that are, you know, I mean, that carry the thing, they sometimes it's angels that need to be ignited to do what they ought to do for certain things to manifest in our lives. Are you following this? Hallelujah. And what triggers it is faith. And you know that if you were the servant that took that wine to the table there, as the MC is announcing, guys, are you guys ready to drink? You thought you are drunk? Ha, we are just starting, eh? This is another Kapuchaka Icelander wine. Probably give it a name. Christological wine. We don't know where it came from, but God is on the scene. And the servant that took the water to the guy said, hey, this one, hey, must be drunk. Maybe it's alcoholic fermentation. The first one he drank has made him go nuts. It is water. Water. But not when the master has released the miracle action of the name of the Father over the wine. You remember that? Jesus said, everything I do it in my Father's name. And he can call water wine and water becomes wine. Hallelujah. As they took that water there, I like what I said in one of the messages some time ago, the water lost its waterness. I believe that came out from the Spirit that day. The water lost its waterness. Hallelujah. And the ruler of the feast, when the ruler of the feast had tasted the water that was made wine and knew not whence it was, but the servants which drew the water knew, the governor of the feast called the bridegroom, sir, please come, and said unto him, every man at the beginning doth set forth good wine. And when men have well drunk them, then that which is worse, but thou hast kept the good wine until now. And you know what the Spirit of the Lord says to me? The Spirit of the Lord says, you know, that, you know, it doesn't matter how bad things go along the line. You know that sometimes you embark on a project, you embark on an action, you embark on a step, you take a journey, you start something, and along the line, something goes off. Wine finishes. The latter end will always be better than the beginning. That's what the Spirit of God said to me. The latter end will always be better than the beginning. Doesn't matter what the storm looks like right now. Doesn't matter what's happening. Doesn't matter, you know, how dry the environment is. As long as grace is on the scene. Amen. This beginning of miracles did Jesus in Cana of Galilee and manifested forth his glory. And his disciples believed on him. What is his glory that was manifested? It's beyond just the changing of wine to water. But the fact that for a group of people who I think didn't really know who he was, because if they knew who he was, they would have actually called upon him. He is supposed to be sitting on the high table. Notice that it appears to me from the way we read this story that Jesus was sitting in the crowd at the back. And he still sat there. You know, there are some people that when they come in, let's say they're coming into this place, at the door they will say, go and tell the pastor that I am around. Who are you? Tell him Apostle Phillips. And they'll come to us, pastors, there's one Apostle Phillips that's at the back. And which Apostle Phillips? Which Apostle Phillips? There be many Phillips and many apostles. How am I sure? Let him sit in the congregation. And the Apostle Phillips says, did you tell him that it is Apostle Phillips? But you see, grace doesn't act like that. Grace is the most humble personality. He doesn't even want to be noticed. We came for a wedding. Let's enjoy ourselves. He doesn't like the loud noise. May we now welcome the superintendent of salvation. You can imagine. And that's why people who know me, I don't like being unnecessarily introduced. Okay, may we welcome to the microphone the international evangelist standing in the fivefold ministry office, operating on an angelic anointing and operating with Melchizedek coat. And before you get up on the stage, Holy Spirit has left. You get what I'm talking about? Because God resists the proud, but giveth grace to the humble. Well, stand on your feet because I think you don't get up. We'll probably not go up tonight. Give him praise. Hallelujah. Thank you, Lord Jesus. Father, we just thank you. A day in your presence is better than 1,000 elsewhere. Give him thanks, everybody. Come on. Thank you, Jesus. Blessed be your name. We are grateful for your presence. We honor you. Lord Jesus, we receive your grace into every area of our lives. Well, thank you because by looking at you, we see light. We see light. We know how to live. We know how to act. We're thankful to you, Heavenly Father. We're grateful. Lift your hands to heaven. Say, Father, in the name of Jesus, I receive the light of understanding of who you are. In the name of Jesus, I commit to living like you lived, and I receive your grace upon every aspect of my life. Thank you for new wine in my life. I receive it in every aspect in the name of Jesus. And the latter end is surely better than the beginning. Thank you, Lord Jesus. Give him praise. Hallelujah. Amen. Hallelujah.
2: 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Now, Pastor Emmanuel Obeche here asking you to feel free to share this message with your friends. The Bible says, God gave the word. Great was the company of those that published it. I encourage you to be a word publisher today by sharing this message with your friends. Until I come your way again, God bless you richly. And bye-bye.
3: Welcome to the teaching ministry of Pastor Emmanuel Obeche. God's word is his instrument of change. We know as you listen that your life will not remain the same. Enjoy the word made plain.
4: We're reading from the book of Goliath. 1 Samuel chapter 17. That's his book anyway. Praise God. 1 Samuel chapter number 17. Hallelujah. It's good to have a reference point to know how every Goliath ends.
0: Yes.
4: Praise God. In life, there are different types of Goliaths that people are faced with. There are those who are faced with financial Goliaths. Some are in debt, and their debt is actually so massive that to them it looks like an unconquerable Goliath. But I would like to announce to you that 1 Samuel chapter 17 tells us that no matter how big the Goliath is, you can conquer him. The first key to being able to overcome him is that you must believe that you can defeat that Goliath. Once you lose faith, once you lose hope, once you give up, that is the first step to defeat. The reason why Saul and all Israel were held captive for 40 days was because the Bible says, were dismayed and greatly afraid. Fear is the number one key to defeat and failure. If the devil cannot make you afraid, he cannot bind you. If the devil cannot bring you into bondage of fear, he cannot, you know, defeat you in those areas of your life. There is no other weapon that he has. You know, I sometimes I get amazed when I meditate upon these scriptures. You know, because while I was reading this chapter 17 of the book of 1 Samuel, I asked myself the question, now if this Goliath indeed had what it takes to overrun the whole of Israel, why did he need to come out to start talking? He should have just gone ahead and started killing everybody. But all he was doing was advertising himself. He doesn't need, if he had what it takes to destroy Israel, he did not need to go into those 40 days advertisement. Yes. Now, this is one of the things you need to understand about Satan. Because he doesn't have what it takes to defeat you, he needs you to authorize him in order to be able to bring you into bondage. Are you listening to me? And so, what he does is that he starts talking to you. He starts telling you, you know, you're not going to make it. I mean, if you were going to make it, how come you have not yet made it? You know, and the essence of those words that he speaks is just to get you to endorse it. Just to get you to agree. By agreeing in faith, he takes your power and uses your power to destroy you. Because he doesn't have power in himself. He's been paralyzed. If this Goliath indeed had what it takes to destroy Israel, why come outside every day for 40 days and say, take a look at my chest. Can you see the size of my head? Praise God. Does any of you have a head as big as his head? If you do, come outside, let's fight. If you can kill me, then we will be your servants. If I kill him, then you guys will be our servants. Now, it tells us here that he was just trying to bring them under a captivity of fear, knowing if he can paralyze them with words, all right, then automatically they can overrun them. And that's exactly what you see, you know, it happening there in verse number 10, 1 Samuel 17, verse 10. The Philistine said, I defy the armies of Israel this day. Give me a man that we may fight together. Verse 11. when Saul and all Israel heard the words. When they heard those words. Everybody say words. Say words. Now I'm going to emphasize on this, and on Tuesday night, while we put the icing on the cake on this series, I'm going to, you know, take time to show you here that the battle of these end times is a battle of words. He that has the last words has the victory. And you need to understand that this is what the devil, this is the number one strategy of Satan. Because if you're going into combat, any kind of combat, you need to understand the strategy of your enemy. Now, if you understand the strategy of your enemy, then you can easily build your defense against him. His number one strategy is words. He will, you know, is to talk. And the essence of talking is to communicate fear. Because he knows that without fear, he cannot harm you. Without fear, he cannot hurt you. Without fear, he cannot bind you. Without fear, he cannot steal from you. Listen. This is the key to theft. You know, people who steal, they use fear to steal. Have you ever seen any terrorist who terrorizes without fear? You can't find a thief stealing without fear. The first thing he does is that he screams, "Lie down, lie down, lie down!" And, you know, why is he shouting? Why is he shouting? It's to make you scared, so that you can lie down. When you now lie down, he can take from you. Are you there? That is the devil's strategy. And this is one of the things I want you to understand this morning. You must not allow fear into any area of your life. Not even your financial life. If you are in debt, I want you to believe that you can come out of debt. Say a loud amen. Amen. I'm going to show you one or two keys this morning about that. No matter how bad the situation is, the Bible says there is hope for a tree, even if it is cut down, if it shall smell the scent of water, that it will sprout again. Amen. Shout amen, somebody. Amen. The scripture says, righteous men fall. They fall not once, not twice, not three times. The Bible says righteous men fall seven times. But those seven times, they get right back up. Shout amen. That tells me if you have fallen down, there's an uprising for you. And you must believe it. You must believe that you can recover. You must believe that you can come back. No matter what aspect of your life. Are you listening to me? That was what happened to David and his 400 soldiers. The Amalekites invaded and captured everything they had. And David went to God and said, "Lord, should I pursue them? Will I recover all?" God said, "You go ahead and pursue them, because you will surely recover all." Now, the reason why the book of Psalms says, "He restoreth my soul," is because God knows that there are times when the devil will steal things from you, either because you were ignorant of certain facts or because you let the devil in. And so he has already made provision for recovery and restoration of everything that you lose. Say amen. Amen. So you must never give up on that area of your life. You must never give up on that aspect of your life. Whether it's your marital life, whether it's your finances, whether it's your health, there is hope for you. Shout amen. Amen. Don't you dare give up. Jesus said to Jairus, when they came and said to Jairus, they said to Jairus, "Trouble not the master. Why are you wasting your time troubling the master? The girl is already dead." That's a hopeless situation. That's Goliath talking. And that's how Goliath talks. He said, "What's the essence of praying? Forget it, my friend. It's already over." But I've learned in life that it ain't over until I win. And I don't give up until I win. Shout amen. Amen. Oh no. Winners never quit and quitters never win. You must learn never to quit. Somebody says, "Well, Pastor, how long am I supposed to wait?" As long as it takes. And so you're going to give up? What if it actually doesn't happen? There is no "what if" in the covenant that we have with Jehovah. Shout amen, somebody. You need to understand that this book is the holy writ of our covenant relationship with our Heavenly Father. And that's the key to our victory.
5: That's what David was armed with. David knew he was in covenant with he that keepeth Israel. Bible says he that keepeth Israel shall neither slumber nor sleep. Hey! Hallelujah! He is the watchman over the house of Israel. That's the God that you are in covenant with. Look your neighbor at the eyes and say, you are in covenant with Jehovah. Has he dawned on you yet? Has he dawned on you yet? See, Goliath had a god behind him. His name is called Dagon. That's the god of the Philistines. Are you there? But you see, we need to also know that our God is not like the god of the Philistines. Are you listening to me? Oh, I like the story of 1 Samuel chapter 4, where the Bible says they took the Ark of the Covenant, you know, into the land of the Philistines, and they put the Ark in the house of Dagon. You know what happened? By the next morning, Dagon bowed down to the Lord Most High. He said, I submit myself to thee, O Lord. You are the Lord God, there is none else. The next day, the Philistines came and picked up Dagon. Say, ah, come on, stand on your feet like a man, my friend. They picked up Dagon. Dagon stood. But the next day, the glory of God knocked Dagon down. It knocked off his neck, knocked off his two hands, knocked off his two legs. God said, you will never again stand in the very presence of the Most High God. And I want to announce to you, my dear brother and sister, that when you realize that that covenant is with you, that covenant is what you have, there ain't no devil that can stand. There is no Goliath that can stand before you. Shout amen. Hey. Hallelujah. I said, hallelujah. Amen. See, the type of Goliath doesn't matter. There are different types. As we speak in here this morning, you know, when you preach a message, people say amen, others say amen because, oh Lord, this Goliath of unemployment. Others are saying amen because, oh Lord, I need a car. Their own Goliath is lack of transportation. Others are saying amen because their own Goliath is, hey, God, I can't find a wife. Alright? Others say amen. Their own Goliath is, oh God, bring me out of debt. Others are saying amen because they need healing. Now, irrespective of what type of Goliath you are faced with. And let me tell you something. Listen. You see, when you're faced with Goliath, you need to learn to rejoice. Why? The reason is because it is a prophetic signpost that you have reached your destination. Say amen. How did the children of Israel know that they had reached the land of Canaan? Bible says, for there we saw the giants. They didn't see the giants in the wilderness. Because the wilderness is not their destination. When they got to Canaan, then they saw Goliath's grandfather. And saw Goliath's great-grandfather. And saw Goliath's tribe. And the Bible says, there we saw the giants. Meaning that if you are faced with any Goliath right now, hey, it's a sign that God has just brought you to where you ought to be. Shout amen. Do you understand that? Are you sure you do? You don't see Goliath while you're on the way. It's when you have arrived at where God wants you to be. All of a sudden you see Goliaths. Are you there? And he starts trying to tell you, you ain't going to take this land. But God wants you to be confident that if he brought you out of Egypt, he brought you out to take you in. Tell your neighbor, he brought you out to take you in. Have you realized that God did not bring you out to leave you in the wilderness? He said, I will never leave you nor forsake you. He said, if you're going through the fire, I will be there with you. If you have to walk through the waters, I will be there. Say amen. I said, say amen. I'm telling you, brother, if you understand what I'm talking about, you will never again allow fear come into your heart. I'm telling you, Goliath is very bad. And he likes to talk. He likes to talk. If you're really going to be healed, how come you have not been healed up till now? How long are you going to keep waiting on God? You better go and think of alternatives. And then your mind is going, all types of thoughts. The Holy Spirit is saying, no, don't listen to him. But your body, because of the pain in your body, the devil keeps, you know, Goliath keeps talking and keep talking. All right? Or maybe the pain in your wallet. Or the pain in your heart. He broke your heart. And Goliath says, look at you. Has anybody ever been there with you consistently for more than 2 years? Why not just kill yourself? People don't love you. Nobody loves you. Nobody cares about you. What's the essence of living? Just kill yourself. Kill yourself. That's how Goliath works. You need to learn to plug your ears with cutting boards. Say, Satan, these ears are not meant for you. Hallelujah. And listen, the key here we see in David defeating Goliath. Are you still in 1 Samuel 17, please? I said, are you still there? Listen to what the Bible says in 1 Samuel chapter 17, verse 26. And David spake to the man that stood by him, saying, what shall be done to the man that killeth this Philistine and taketh away the reproach from Israel? For who, like this, for who is this uncircumcised Philistine? If you look at the size of David, comparing it to the size of Goliath, and you listen to his words, you will be afraid for David. I don't know if you get what I'm talking about. He says, shut up. And that was exactly what all the people there, that's what they did. Notice, are you still there, please? Now, he said, for who is this uncircumcised Philistine that he should defy the armies of the living God? I want you to know that that sickness is an uncircumcised Philistine. Say amen. Amen. That financial debt is an uncircumcised Philistine. That situation that says it's not going to change, it's an uncircumcised Philistine. What does it mean? It means he has not been commissioned by Jehovah. He has not been commissioned by God. As long as God did not send him, no weapon fashioned against you shall prosper. Watch this. And the people answered him after this manner, saying, so shall it be done to the man that killeth him. And actually, verse 25 comes after verse 27. Back up to verse 25. And the men of Israel said, have you seen this man that has come up? Surely, to defy Israel, is he come up? It shall be that the man who killeth the king, killeth him, the king will enrich him with great riches and will give him his daughter and make his father's house free in Israel. So that was what David asked them. What shall be done? So they now started telling him, have you seen the man? Mr. Faith. You know, have you been there before? People start calling you Sister Faith. Always faith, faith, faith. You're always talking faith, faith, faith. When are you going to be realistic for once? Have you seen the size of Goliath? See, the size of Goliath doesn't matter in this business. It's what is the size of Jehovah Lord God. Hallelujah. He's bigger than every mountain. He's bigger than every Goliath. Are you listening to me? This is a God that made a way where there seemed to be no way in the Red Sea. And the children of Israel walked on dry ground. What he did in the days of old, he will do for you today. Amen. Say amen. Amen. That's why I want you to have faith. Don't give up. Don't you dare give up. Don't give up. Don't give up. So people say, well, why don't you just forget it? I won't forget. Why should I forget it? Say, just forget it. You know, so it's over. It's over. It's nothing like it's over. It's only over when you give up. And that's what David did not want to do. I want you to see what David did here in verse 20. He said, David spake to the man that stood by, saying, what shall be done to the man that killed this Philistine? Take it away the reproach from Israel.
4: For who is this uncircumcised? Everybody say uncircumcised. Say it one more time. Uncircumcised. Now, I want to show you what that statement means. Because this is where the key to your victory lies. Covenant consciousness. When David brought in, listen to me, there was no connection between circumcision and this fight. Come on. What we're talking about is the size of Goliath's head. You are talking of circumcision. We're talking of the size of Goliath's spear and his height. You're talking about circumcision. What is the connection between circumcision and the size of Goliath's spear? So David is bringing a covenant dimension. And this is what I want to do this morning. I want to bring the covenant dimension to any conflict you are faced with. Are you listening to me? Because you know that if you are not, see, to be in covenant means you are hooked up to somebody. Are you listening to me? I'm telling you, if you're a married man or a married woman, you know that you are not alone. You are now two and now one flesh. If you're going to fight one, you're fighting the other. If you're fighting the other, you're fighting this other one. Are you listening to this? Now, when David said, who is this uncircumcised Philistine? He is saying, who is this fellow and who is he in covenant with? Does he not know that Israel, by virtue of the circumcision, have entered into a covenant relationship with the Lord God Almighty? Now, you know, God told the children of Israel in Genesis chapter 17, God told Abraham, he said, this is my covenant which you shall keep. In other words, this is the only thing I want you to do. If you do this, I, the Lord your God, I will be a God unto you. Let's read it. Genesis 17. Genesis chapter 17. I want you to see this for yourself. Excuse me. Have you found it? Oh, this is powerful. This is powerful. Listen to what God said. Genesis chapter 17. When Abraham was 90 years old and 9, the Lord appeared to Abraham and said unto him, I am the Almighty God. Not I am a God or some God or a junior God. He didn't say I am a senior God. What is Almighty? Does anybody understand? Almighty God. All, that means I am the supreme one. Have you ever thought about how the world ever came into existence? Have you ever thought about it? If you ever think about it, it came into existence because of the Almighty God. That's what he's saying. He's saying, I am the number one in the universe. If you're looking for any number two, you can anyone higher than me, you cannot find. That's why the Hebrew name is the word El Elyon. El Elyon means the most high. Not the very high, the most high. Because most high is always higher than very high. God's can be very high. Very, very high. But you see, when you say most high, grammatically speaking, every time you say most high, it goes above the very, very high. Are you listening to this? Now, this is what God is telling Abraham. He said, hey, Papa Abby, I know you're 99 years old, and you're wondering, is my word ever going to come to pass in your life? And Goliath is talking to you that you'll never make it. He said, listen, boy. I am the Almighty God. Almighty God. He said, walk before me and be thou perfect. And I will make my covenant between me and thee. And will multiply thee exceedingly. And Abraham fell on his face. And God talked with him saying, as for me. Hey, I like this statement. Meaning, this is already a concluded factor. As for me. I have already decided on what I want to do. He said, as for me. Where are we? Verse 4.
5: Behold, my covenant is with thee. And thou shalt be a father of many nations. Neither shall thy name anymore be called Abram, but thy name shall be Abraham. For a father of many nations have I made thee. Now God is calling things that be not as though they were. He is telling him, I have made you what I already promised you, so that Abraham can believe it and start confessing it, and then the victory will come. Follow this closely. Verse number 6. And I will make thee exceeding fruitful, and I will make nations of thee, and kings shall come out of thee, and I will establish my covenant between me and thee, and thy seed after thee in their generations for an everlasting covenant. Please listen to this, listen to this. If you miss this, you have missed the whole subject of our coming to this chapter. Are you here? Let me ask your neighbor, are you here? Now, look at this. To be a God over thee. Is that what he says in your Bible? No. That's not what he says. That's why I said if you miss this, you miss the whole point of our coming here. He did say, to be a God over thee. What did he say? A God unto thee. I'll tell you the difference. It's a covenant term. It's a covenant term. God was binding himself. He was saying, I offer myself to you. I will serve you. I will protect you. I will be your provider. I will be your nourisher. I will be your healer. I will be your deliverer. I will be your everything. Everything I am will be unto you. Amen. Shout amen. Amen. No, it's different from a God over you who's trying to dominate you. He is not a God over you trying to dominate you. He is a God unto you trying to serve you with his power. He says, look, I'm full of power and all my power is now yours. And God said, the only thing I want you to do as a sign of surrender is circumcise yourselves. Are you still out there? Verse 10. This is my covenant. Let's read from verse 8. He said, and I will give unto thee and to thy seed after thee the land wherein thou art a stranger. Hey, how many of you are strangers in this land? How many of you are living in houses that are not yours? Let me see your hands. Okay? If you have anything, go. This is scriptures. I will give thee the land wherein thou art a stranger, all the land of Canaan, for an everlasting possession, and I will be their God. And God said unto Abraham, thou shalt keep my covenant between therefore thou and the seed after thee in their generations. That's in the years to come. How many of us know that we are the seed of Abraham today? Yes, let me see your hand. Say, I am the seed of Abraham. Say it, I am the seed of Abraham. Let me ask your neighbor, do you believe you are the seed of Abraham? If you believe, say, I am the seed of Abraham. Are you sure? Hello? Are you sure you are the seed of Abraham? Yes, you are. You are the seed of Abraham through your faith in Christ Jesus. The Bible says, if ye belong to Christ, then are ye Abraham's seed and heirs according to the promises. Everything God said to Abraham, he said it not only to Abraham alone, but he said it to Abraham and his seed. If ye be Christ, then are ye Abraham's seed and heirs according to the promises. So everything he said to Abraham, he was talking to me. So you're actually reading about me in this book. It's me. Some of you are looking at me like, wow. Say, it's me. Oh yes, it's you. Now, he said, this is my covenant, verse 10, which you shall keep between me and you. In other words, this is the only thing I want you to do. Between me and you and your seed after thee. Every man one child among you shall be circumcised. So God was saying, the only thing I want you to do is to circumcise yourself. Now let me tell you what happens when people are circumcised. When you circumcise a man according to what God told them to do, blood flows.

your deliverer, to be your provider, to be your nourisher. When you are asleep, I will be awake, watching over you. Hey! That's why the scripture says, he that keepeth Israel. What does that mean? He that keepeth Israel. What does that mean? He that keepeth Israel neither slumbers nor sleeps. That means, he said, when you are asleep, I will be awake. I will be around your life. I will surround you with favor as with a shield. I will protect you. Any weapon fashioned against you will not be able to prosper, because the angels of my presence will encamp themselves around you. Now, God said, the only thing I want you to do is to pour out your life. Make that decision that you will not trust in your life. You will not trust in yourself. You will not depend on your abilities. You will not depend on anything else but me, the Lord your God. So when you are circumcised, you are saying, Lord, my life is hereby poured out. I have no other life but thee, O God. You are my life. You are my everything. You are my strength. Hey, God says, when you do that, then you will see his power. Now, listen to this. The book of Colossians says that you and I have already been circumcised. Do you know? I'll show you quick. You have already been circumcised. Somebody say, I'm circumcised. Oh, say it again. I'm circumcised. Yes, you have. Colossians 2. Hey, I like this. Colossians chapter 2. I'm going to read from verse 8. And you're going to see why verse 8 is written. Colossians, it's in the New Testament. If you're looking for it around the book of Goliath, you won't find it. Colossians chapter 2, have you found it? Yes. Say, I have. Yes. Look at verse 8. It says, beware, lest any man spoil you through philosophy and vain deceits and lies. It says, be aware. Don't let anyone lie to you. Don't let Goliath lie to you. Don't let anyone tell you, you don't have what it takes. You can't make it. You are not qualified. You are not handsome or beautiful enough. Now, for verse 9, in him, hallelujah, that is in Jesus, dwelleth all the fullness of the Godhead bodily. And you are complete in him. Say amen. Amen. Verse 11. In whom also ye are circumcised with the circumcision made without hands in the putting off of the body of the sins of the flesh by the circumcision of Christ. Say, I'm circumcised. Say, I'm circumcised. Let me tell you something. You were circumcised the very day you made Jesus the Lord of your life. When you say, Lord Jesus, I give you my heart. The word of God, which is sharper than any two-edged sword, penetrated into your spirit and cut through your human spirit. And your old life was poured out. That is why the Bible says, if any man be in Christ, he is a new creation. All things are passed away. Say, I'm circumcised. Say, I'm circumcised. If you know you're circumcised, say, I'm circumcised. Now, what does this mean? This means I carry God's mark. That circumcision is God's mark. Do you know that in the tribulation, the Antichrist will distribute his mark? 666. That mark means you are now the property of the Antichrist. Are you there? Now, we already carry God's mark. That mark means it's a stamp of ownership. It's a brand that this is God's property. There is a sign on the doorpost of your house saying, Holy Ghost zone. Devil, keep moving. No parking in front here. Ah.

0: And there's a huge sign that says, beware of angels. Shout amen, somebody. You know what people do? They put a signboard in their house and say, beware of dogs. Can I announce to you that there is a sign around your life right now as we speak that says, beware of angels, for the angel of the Lord encampeth around your life every day. Every day. Say amen. Amen. Now, Goliath looks at his own physical stature and comes after David. David looks at the mark of the circumcision. I say, does this guy know that some of us belong to some covenant association? Blood has flowed and we carry the mark. You see, if you're married, reason why you wear a ring, like I wear one, is because this is a sign. There's no room here. Are you listening to me? No space. I may hug you and say, well, I love you with the love of the Lord. Don't mistake it to think that I'm making passes at you, because there is no space here. This is an occupied territory. Are you listening to me? I said, are you listening to me? I carry the mark. Say amen for me. You should be happy for me. You know, some people are looking like, now listen, David looked at the mark and said, does this Goliath not know that the nation of Israel is God's property? Are you listening to me? God has occupied Israel. Hey, who does he think he is to step into an occupied territory? He said to the guys, I'm going to kill this guy. I'm going to kill him. They said, you can't. I said, I'm going to kill him. They said, you can't. They could not understand where he was talking from. He was talking from a covenant dimension. I want you to know that from the covenant dimension, you will overcome that challenge you're faced with right now. In the name of Jesus, you're coming out of debts. Healing is coming to you. The doors are open unto you. You're getting that job of your desire. The breakthrough is yours in the name of Jesus. By virtue of the covenant. We are not talking from the physical. We are talking from the covenant dimension. Hello? You see, married people do not have any shadow of doubt that they are married. Alright? Brother Dan, do you assume whether you are married? Do you have any shadow of doubt that you are married? You know that this is an occupied territory. You are a married man. Now, this is exactly what David was putting on display that day. Says, I am hooked up to God, married to Jehovah, in covenants. Listen, are you listening? Bible calls you his bride. You want to mess with my bride? Listen, if you mess with my wife, you're coming. I'm coming after you with everything I have. I don't want to know what she did to you. You mess with her, you will have to deal with my left hand. My left hand doesn't get a hold of you, my right hand is coming after you. Are you listening to me? Because I'm not only her husband, I am her protector. I am her defender. I am her provider. Jehovah is your husband. Jehovah is your groom. You are his bride. Say amen. Oh. Has he dawned on you yet? That way, it will make you to start talking faith. You start talking, I can do all things through Christ who strengthened me. I am more than a conqueror through him that called me. You start talking faith. That's what David was doing that day. He was talking faith. Says, let no man's heart trouble him. I'm going to kill this guy. And this is the key to victory. Start talking your victory before you see the defeat of Goliath. You have to start talking it. You have to start confessing. I'm coming out of debt in the name of Jesus. I am healed in the name of Jesus. I am blessed in the name of Jesus. I am fruitful in the name of Jesus. I am favored in the name of Jesus. Start talking it. When you wake up in the morning, spend some time making up before the mirror. You know, some people only know how to make up physically. They don't know how to make up spiritually. Hey, why you apply the attached eyebrows and you hook up the borrowed eyelashes and fix the artificial teeth and drop the contact lens inside the eyes? I'm telling you, you look at some people, they look beautiful. When they start undressing, you put your hands on your head and say, oh my God. Jeez. I thought you were beautiful. I mean, they pull up their first instance. They first take off the hair, put it by the side, take this one off, hang it there, and then they remove the contact lens, and then they pull up the teeth. And you are shocked to your bones. Your mouth just hangs open. You who have been saying, you know, the very moment I first saw you, you know, something just told me, you are my wife. Right now, all the analysis of your brain is in action. Lord Jesus, did I miss you? Well, it's okay. It's all right. Why do you make up? You make up because God commanded Solomon in the Old Testament, after you have built the temple, make up the temple with gold. Overlaid with gold, overlaid with diamonds, make the temple look beautiful on the outside. That is why those of you who don't make up, you better start making up. You are God's temple. You are His dwelling place. He lives in you. Shout amen! I don't want to be carrying God's temple looking very ugly. They say, sister, what is the problem? Your hair is traveling different directions. All your lips are cracked. Eh? Your clothes, they're wondering, which tailor, which carpenter? Now, which carpenter sewed these clothes? Look your neighbor in the eyes and say, you are God's temple. Always look beautiful. I'm telling you, you should always look beautiful. This is, you see, God lives here. Don't you understand? I am His representative. Shout amen. I represent God. And I live in a consciousness of it. I'm not just ordinary. I am God's ambassador. I should always look cream. I should look beautiful. I should look handsome. My hair, everything around me should be representative enough. So you make up physically. Now, apart from putting on your lipstick, Bible says your adorning should not be only the outward adorning of putting on of apparels. You need to take time to load your spirits with God's word, words of favor, words of the blessed. Are you there? And so, as you're making up physically, your mouth should be going on. Father, I thank you because I laid down, I slept, I awoke because you sustained me. This is the day you have made. I will rejoice and be glad in it. And my feet shall stand within your gates this day. I go out with joy. I'm led forth with peace. Mountains and hills break forth before me into singing. People that know me not, they serve me today. Strangers, they build up my walls. As I step out, you give your angels charge to keep me in all my ways. What are you doing? You are making up. Shout amen. Amen. Amen. Amen. Is that right? Amen. When you you take time in the day to speak God's words into your life, when Goliath happens to show up, you just laugh. And say, this one doesn't know we took vaccination before we left the house. What is the purpose of vaccination? It means there are bacteria and viruses out there coming. But we vaccinate before they arrive. Are you listening to me? We vaccinate ourselves with the word of faith on our lips. We declare we are more than conquerors. We are always on top. I'm a winner all the time. I am always on top. Favor is my portion. My part is as the part of a just man. Shining brighter and brighter every day. Take time to load your gun. One of the most embarrassing things is for you, the devil, to strike and you take your gun. Bah! There's no bullet inside. You just eating your gun. Ka, ka, ka, ka. Gun without bullet. The thief will just take the gun from you and use it on your head. Why? Because you took a gun without bullet. The word of God is the bullet of your human spirit. Hallelujah. Back up to that scripture, Genesis, 1 Samuel 17. I mean, this is one chapter I can preach on for a whole month. I'm telling you. Amen. Anytime you're faced with a challenge, there's always an opportunity there. Anytime you're faced with a challenge, there's always an opportunity there waiting for you. The people were looking at the size of Goliath. David was looking at the prize of killing Goliath. What will they give to the man that kills this Goliath? He, you know, he doesn't want to kill him ordinarily. He wants to get something. He knows he's going to kill him. What do I get? They said, well, in case you want to know, the king is ready to give you his daughter. Are you serious? No lobola. At that time, all the energy in David began to rise. Kanda kata la la la. I'm going to be the king's in-law. Which of the girls? Can you tell me? Can I see her? Which one? David looks at the girl. Hey. Gola, Goli. Goli, what do you say is your name? Huh? Who do you say is behind you? And then his mouth began to talk because now he can see the prize. This is the time to talk. Are you listening to me? Have you seen some guys, when there is a girl they like around, you just see them taking charge? Yes, what do you guys say needs to be done? I'm available. Yes, week I can. Hey, listen. There is a prize. That prize is bringing some other dimension of his personality into manifestation. I want you to see the prize of defeating that Goliath. If you can kill that Goliath, hey, for the rest of your life you are made. Because you know how to kill every other Goliath that comes. You always look back and say, well, a bear came the other day and took off his head. A lion came. I struck it. The lion turned and faced me. And I grabbed the lion by his beard. I pounded his skull until it busted. Huh? Have you killed a lion before? Goli? Have you killed a lion before? By my God, I slew a bear. By my God, I slew my financial challenges. You uncircumcised Goli. Say your last prayers. Because I'm going to kill you. Watch what happens there. Genesis 1 Samuel 17. The Bible says, verse 38. So armed David with his armor, and he put an helmet of brass upon his head. Small Davido. He put helmet of brass. It didn't cover the whole of his head. David wasn't seeing road again out of the helmet. He was raising the helmet up. Because this is Saul's helmet. Saul was head and shoulder bigger. Saul was like Goliath. Physically speaking, I'm telling you. Imagine putting a big helmet on the head of a small David. The guy can't see his Uncle King. Uncle King, I can't see you. I can't see from inside his helmet. At least for us to kill Goliath, I need to be able to see him. David, Bible says, David has said to go. Where are we? Verse 39. David gathered his sword upon his armor, and he has said to go, for he had not proved it. And David said unto Saul, I cannot go with this, sir, for I have not proved them. And David put them off. I said to you the other day, don't use methods you have never tried. Don't try what everybody else is using. Maybe working for them is not for you if it's not of God. Are you there? Don't say, you know, everybody's going, you know, this is what everybody does. Now, you are not everybody. You are God's hagios. Say amen. Hey! You know what that means? It means you are God's set apart one. Called out from the group. Are you there? Branded with the brand of the Holy Spirit. So you're not like everybody. Don't join their group. Say amen. Amen. So David said, look, sir, I've not tried this. I can't use it. Verse 40. And he took his staff. Everybody say his staff. Now what is a staff? It's a stick. Everybody say stick. His shepherd stick. You know, as a shepherd, you have a stick that you use to walk in the wilderness. Everybody say stick. An ordinary stick. I want you to see what is happening, because this is going to be very important to what you need to do. He took his stick, his staff in his hand, and chose him 5 smooth stones out of the brook, and put them in a shepherd's bag, which he had, even in a scrip. And he took his sling. What is a sling? What's a sling? Does anybody know? Have you heard of catapult? How many of you have heard of catapult? What does catapult do? Now, catapult... is that an English word? Okay. Catapult is... it's an elastic strand with which you project objects. Are you listening to me? So, the bed is very far. You want to kill it. You put a stone inside the sling, and then you pull it. When you pull it, the stone flies faster than you can fly. Alright? Now, when you're using that, you are acknowledging that you may not be able to move as fast as the stone, but you have enough intelligence to have a strategy when you are not as fast as the stone. You are not as fast as the bed, but you have enough intelligence to have a strategy where you are weak. You are not as big as Goliath to attempt to come close to him and use punches on his chest. But you've made up your mind you're going to kill him. So you have enough wisdom and strategy not to go close. We are very bold though, but we ain't coming close. He grew up in the bush, in the jungle. He has learned that your weakness, your incapabilities must never become excuses for losing battles. He has learned that wisdom is better than weapons of war. He has learned that Goliath's chest can be very big, his head bigger than yours. If Goliath punches you, you will die 1 minute. One minute is too long. 1 second. One pot punch of Goliath, all the blood in your body will pump out through your nose. He has enough sense not
1: to recognize that fact. So, he comes against Goliath with wisdom. Bible says wisdom is the principal thing. With all you're getting in life, gets understanding. Many of the Goliaths, many of us are faced with today, the reason you've not killed that Goliath is because you are trying to punch his chest with your physical hands. You are making a very, very big mistake. If you measure the weight of Goliath's punch, it will not only knock you down, it will compress your rib cage. Your rib will compress together. All the bones around your chest region will break into two if Goliath punches you. So, we don't pretend as if Goliath doesn't have a punch. But, we learn that the battle of these last days is fought with wisdom. Listen to me. Book of James says, if any of you is going to trials, that's Goliath. You're going through challenges. What you need is to ask God for wisdom. There is a sense that can help you manage that man, that Goliath in your marriage. There's a wisdom from heaven that can give you divine ideas of what to do. All right? Okay? If you're always losing your temper. You know, I say, I lost my temper, Pastor. I gave my wife a fivefold ministry last night. Listen to me. You need wisdom from heaven. Now, when her mouth is talking, you need to just back off. Let her mouth run like a tap. When her mouth has calmed down, you can come back. Let me tell you something. Many people today are in financial debt because they lack wisdom. You buy more than you earn. And you're buying it on credit. They say, no, take. You can take. You pay later. Take and pay later. And you take. You take for yourself things that hook your neck. You are hooked now. Goliath has his two hands on you because you lack wisdom. If any man lacks wisdom, let him ask of God. I pray this morning that the spirit of wisdom will come upon your heart in those areas of your life where you need victory in the name of Jesus Christ. Wisdom will bring you out. Wisdom will make a way for you. Are you listening to me? Wisdom will give you answers. Wisdom will give you strategies. Wisdom will tell you what to do to defeat that Goliath. David fought Goliath with wisdom. They looked at David and said, oh, what's wrong with this guy? Are you sure this guy is not out of his mind? Let's better call his father and his mother because the way this guy is behaving is obvious he's lunatic. I'm telling you. And look at exactly the same thing Goliath said. So he took a catapult. David. Oh. David is just somebody else, eh? He took catapult to war. Catapult. And he's doing it like this. Oh, God. Catapult. He said, where are you going to? I'm going to fight Goli. With what? Just watch. Everybody was confused. Let me tell you something. When the wisdom of God begins to impregnate your heart, it's happening right now as I speak. People that knew you before, they start wondering, what exactly are you doing? They just can't understand you. Because the wisdom of God unto men is foolishness, but unto God, it is the power of God. Shout amen. I'm telling you, brother. He's rolling the thing. Singing, ta ta ta ta na na na na na na. Hey. He that keepeth Israel never slumbers nor sleep. Dun, dun, dun. 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He that keepeth Israel never slumbers.

0: Lord is mighty. Hey, than the weapons of war. David was, he was saying, I'm telling you, brother, the Bible calls him the sweet psalmist of Israel. That's what you ought to learn how to do. When you're fighting Goliath, don't sit down depressed. Learn how to sing. Ta-na-na, ta-na-na-na-na. In the kitchen, they say there's no money. No, the gas is finished. No money to replace the bag of rice. Ta-na-na, ta-na-na-na-na. The name of the Lord is mighty. The name of the Lord doeth great things. The name of the Lord is mighty. Hey, the name of the Lord will bring me out. The name of the Lord will make a way for me. The name of the Lord will give me victory. I call upon the Lord. He answers me. In the day of trouble, I call upon the Lord. He makes a way for me. Now, people come in and say, what is wrong with you? They say, you don't understand. Hallelujah. Bible says, listen, let me tell you why I know this was what David was doing. Because the Bible says, be drunk in the spirit, singing to yourselves, singing and making melody. When you start singing like that, hey brother, there's an anointing drunkenness that comes all over you. At this time, it will be a bad day to be a Goliath. Watch this. I wish I can keep you here till for the whole day. Because I'm constrained by time. Are you there? One of these days, we're going to have all day preaching service. We just preach from 9 o'clock till 6 in the evening. You're tired, you go take snacks, you come back, you know. Look at that. Verse 40. He took his staff in his hand, chose him 5 smooth stones. The staff is symbolic of the word of God. The stick is God's word. The 5 stones is the name of Jesus. J-E-S-U-S. All right? The sling, the catapult, is the spirit of wisdom. Get this in your spirit. Those 3 things will make you an overcomer. He took his staff in his hand, the word of God, chose him 5 smooth stones, armed himself with the name of God, and put them in a shepherd's bag, which he had, even in his crib, and his sling was in his hand, which is wisdom and strategy. You need to have a strategy for everything you do. Are you listening to me? Those of you brothers who want to get a wife, you need to have a strategy. Don't just be looking at all the good sisters. People, other people are taking them. You are just there. You can't talk. Now, I'm not asking you now to start chasing the oceans after the service. You know what some people do? They just say, well, pastor said we should be talking to people. Oh, sister Osha, can I? Please leave my ushers alone. All right? Don't go harassing my ushers. Okay. So he took his sling, and his sling was in his hand, and he drew near to the Philistine. I like this. Imagine the audacity. He drew near to the Philistine. Much closer. In other words, he is taking the offensive. And the Philistine came on. I told you what that means. When you start drawing near in prayer, the devil starts, you know, unleashing. He starts coming. Now the Philistines came on and drew near unto David. And the man that bare the shield went before him. This particular man, if I was Goliath and I survived that day, I would kill him. This man that bore the shield. Where was he when the stone was passing? You see, the shield is a big, you know how they used to fight? It's a huge shield. It was that guy's job to put the shield so that the stone cannot pass. But you know what happened? When David started talking, the guy began to listen to David that he forgot the shield. He was like, hey, can you see the boy? That's what happened. You're going to see. Verse 42. And when the Philistine looked about. I like this scripture. You know what is happening? What does it mean when the Philistine looked about? He, don't forget, he drew near to David. When he got to David, he started looking like this. Where is the person? Where is the person you people said is... Looks at David. Looks around. Looks about. Do these people think we are joking here? And then he looks about and saw David. He disdained him. What does it mean he disdained him? He first did like this. He laughed. In my mind's eyes, I see him talking to the other soldiers of Israel. Does this boy not have parents? Do his parents want to become bereaved? Is there nobody that can talk to this small boy that we are not playing games here? Where is his mother? Can they see him carry catapult? Do they not know that this is war? This is war. This is not twinkle twinkle little star. How I love the wonderful skies. This is not a fairy story. He disdained David. That's what the devil does. Just he look at you, say you are trying. You think you can come out of it? Forget it. You can go for any counseling you want to counsel. When you finish the counseling, I'll be waiting for you here. That's how the devil does. Apply every method you want to do. I am waiting for you. Be fast with the counseling. The devil will try to tell you that whatever you are doing to overcome is not working. That's his strategy. Say, look at you. You have been praying. You have been confessing. You are even now fasting. Eh? And you say you are even taking communion. You know, that's how the devil does. He tells you, look, you be fast. Eat the bread fast and drink the wine. I'm waiting for you. Be very, you know, don't forget what I'm saying. His name is Go. When you get there, lie. Act. He is a liar. See, so you've been applying. Have you not tried Mary Kay? Have you not tried Elizabeth Arden? Have you not tried, give me their names. Arnold Schwarzenegger. I thought I heard Arnold Schwarzenegger. Alvin Avoslin. He says, look at Clinique. Say, try on. After 2 weeks, check your face again and see. He said, check your face again. See. After 2 weeks. I'm waiting for you. Just after 2 weeks, I'm waiting for you. Be very fast. See, is your hair not falling off? Can't you see your hair is falling off? How many cream have you used? He is a liar. Everybody say he's a liar. Say he's a liar. He will tell you, say, look at you. Say, you say your husband. Your husband said he's changing. Just check. Has he come back home now? And your mind starts going. He's a liar. Don't forget. He will tell you that whatever you are doing to change the situation is not working. If I will laugh at you, will tell you it's not working. Look at you. Since you joined this church, has your life changed? Even though they are always preaching, you always laugh when you come to church. Has your life changed? Better move and go to another place. He's a liar. He knows your life is changing. Say, my life is changing. All right? He disdained David, for he was but a youth. And Ruddy, notice, let me tell you what he did. He was saying, look at you, small boy, youth. He called him a youth. Hey, fine boy. Ruddy means handsome. He said, oh boy, you are very fine. Why do you want to die before your time? That's what he was saying. He was ruddy and of a fair countenance. Meaning he was an albino. What we call albino. He was yellow. He said, hey, yellow.
1: don't like when people call me yellow. I was very, very much fairer than I am now. You walking on the road. Someone say, yellow. You say, hey, my friend, how can you look at me and call me yellow? I'm not yellow. Goliath called David yellow.
0: Oh, some of you can't appreciate it. Jesus.
1: Oh, blacky. Has somebody looked at you before? You're so black and said they start calling you blacky. Do you think they are praising you? He doesn't want to call your name. He's called you blacky. That's why we should never call people. Don't call people things that will provoke them. Don't do that. That's the spirit of Goliath.
0: Called him yellow. Verse 43. And the Philistine said unto David. This is where the war starts. Talking. He was talking to the whole people before. Now he's talking to David personally now. This is now a personal fight between him and David. And the Philistine said unto David, am I a dog?
1: You look at me from top to bottom. Can you see? Are you blind? Look at me from top to bottom. You call me. You call me. Am I a dog that thou comest to me with staves, sticks? Do you think you're coming to chase a dog? Check, dog, come, check. Do you think you're coming to chase the dog? And the Philistine cursed David by his gods. That's where the problem started for him. He brought his God into it. He forgot that there have been a clash of the titans. There's what is called clash of the titans in chapter 4. His God met David's God in chapter 4 of the book of 1 Samuel. And God broke off the neck of his own God, broke off the two hands, and broke off the two legs. Now, he's bringing that paralyzed Dagon into the matter. He calls David by his gods. In other words, he has looked at David and said, the way I look at this boy, the way and his way is behaving, I don't think I should just fight normally with only my physical powers. I need to bring the spirit dimension to it. Goliath also has spirit dimension. Even though he's physically big, he also has spiritual backup. Are you listening to me? So he looks at David and says, before champion of war for dies like an ordinary fly, let me better involve the spiritual forces. Let me bring my God into this matter. So it was now a spiritual battle when he said, I curse you with my gods. He was now saying, I'm no longer depending on my spear. I want you to see it. He brought the spiritual into the physical. And let me tell you something. There's a spiritual dimension to every war that you may be faced with today. That is why you shouldn't be fighting it only physically. As you negotiate with your mouth, in the place of prayer, you should be calling upon your God. That's what Goliath is doing. He brought his God into the matter. So, the Philistine said to David, come to me, and I will give thy flesh unto the fowls of the air and to the beasts of the field. I like verse 45. Are you still with me? Look at verse 45. Then said David, hey, to the Philistine. This is the first time that he is now talking to the guy directly. Up and until this time, he was making confessions of faith so that they would give him the fights. You know, he was not a soldier. He had not gone for recruitment. He didn't go through the training. He didn't go through the interview procedure. His name was not on the list. He has to find a way of becoming a candidate for that job without having done the interview. Is it possible to get jobs without going through the interview? Is it possible to get the breakthrough without your name being on the list? I prophesy to you this morning, if you are trusting God for an open door, in the name of Jesus, that God opens that door for you supernaturally. It is possible to be on the list without you being on the list originally. So, how did he get into the list? Confession. He kept saying it until they said, bring him. And they brought him emergency for the interview. And he began to talk. That's why when you go for an interview, don't just hop in there like a frog. No, you're not a frog. Walk in there with boldness. And say, good day, ladies and gentlemen. I want to appreciate you for giving me the privilege to come and make my presentation of what I have to offer to this organization. Oh, when they listen to your introduction, everybody will just adjust their suits. It's okay. Without wasting your time and without belaboring words, I'd like to let you guys know that if you bring me on board into this organization, I have a lot of experience which I intend to bring into play, you know, in the position that is placed on display, on advertisement. All right? And I can guarantee you, I will be a team player. Not only will I be a team player, I will make sure that I'm able to transfer the wealth of knowledge that I have from social organizations. When I was killing the bear in the bush and social organization, when I was killing the lion, I took off his neck, I broke his head, you know, when I killed the lion in the bush. The experience with which I killed the bear and the lion, you can be sure that this company is now on its way to the very top on the list on the stock exchange of Johannesburg. Come on, shout amen, brother. I'm telling you, if you walk into, you know, some people lose interviews just, you know, the moment they step in. Calm down. Okay, sir. What's your name? Introduce yourself. Sorry, sir. This is not actually how I normally talk. Have you watched those guys that, what they call them? Idols. Have you watched them? I am your Lily. Lily in the valley. Oh, Simon just puts his head down. Oh dear. Meaning, out of here quick. Get out. Get out of here. The fact that you have a throat does not make you a singer. A throat. This is the first time David is now facing the Philistine. Verse 45. Then said David to the Philistine, thou comest to me with a sword, and with a spear, and with a shield, but I come to thee in the J-E-S-U-S. What's the name?
2: Jesus.
1: Come on, what's the name?
2: Jesus.
1: Oh, Bible says there is no other name given under heaven whereby men shall be saved except that name. When you call that name, demons flee. When you call that name, devils bow. Shout amen.
2: Amen.
1: My time is up. Rise on your feet and let's pray. You want to hear more? Come on Tuesday night. Lift your hands towards heaven. Let's call that name. That name Jesus, it's your key to victory. It's your key to breakthrough. It's your key to answers. It's your key to a miracle. In the name of Jesus, at the mention of that name Jesus, every knee shall bow, every tongue shall confess that he is Lord of Lords to the glory of God the Father. In Jesus' name. Now listen to this. What I want you to do is this. I don't know if it's not you, maybe it's your loved ones. If it's not your loved ones, maybe it's your parents, it's your family members. I want you to say, in the name of Jesus, I come against you, Goliath. And then mention what type of Goliath. Financial Goliath, Goliath of death, Goliath of sickness, Goliath of HIV, whatever it is. Okay, Goliath of refusal to be born again. Huh? Goliath of rebellion. Goliath of whatever Goliath, either in your life or in the life of your loved ones. You're going to say, in the name of Jesus, I come against you now. In the name of Jesus, I break your hold over my life, over the life of my loved ones. Now lift your voice, everybody. I want you to attack that Goliath. Use that name of Jesus. Use the name of Jesus now. Do it now, everybody. Do it now. Fight Goliath off of your children. Fight Goliath off of your family. Monde geliba du sofregedike lidbaha. Fight him off of your mind. Say, Goliath, let go of my mind. In the name of Jesus. Let go of my mind. Let go of my body. In the name of Jesus. In the name of Jesus. Let go of my finances. I'm coming out of debts. In the name of Jesus. I'm coming out of debts. In the name of Jesus. Koreba godoba sopra gadabaloso. Sosolo parabadoso pregedes. 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Sopa la colebedes. Sokopa la badebus. Sosolo palabadebus. Sopa la badebus. Sosolo palabadebus. Sopa legedebus. Sopa la badebus. Sopa la badebus. Asopa la badebus. Pray for your cousins. Pray for your loved ones. Pray for your family members. Who are warring against Goliath. Or who Goliath is attacking. Pray for their victory. Pray for their victory. Pray for their victory. Pray for their deliverance. Pray for their deliverance. Upon Mount Zion, there shall be deliverance and holiness. The children of Israel shall possess their possessions. Yoro malagererebo sata. Yoro malagererebo sata. Asolo balagererebo sata. Asolo balagererebo sata. Yoko legererebo sata. Eselegererebo sata. Egererebo sopregererebo. Akolegererebo. Every Goliath of depression will destroy you from this house. Every Goliath of depression will destroy you from this house. We destroy you. We destroy you. We destroy you. Every Goliath of fear, we destroy you. Remakoto remakoto lekedebos. Epregedebos sofregedebos. Akelebos sofregedebos. You devil of fear, we destroy you out of our lives. Akoregerebos, sofregerebos. Korebado shata labakoto leba. Lift your hands towards heaven. Say after me. Say, in the name of Jesus. In the name of Jesus. I come against you. Goliath. You are a liar. And in the name of Jesus, I neutralize all your words against my life. And I destroy your strongholds over my life. In the name of Jesus, I rebuke you from my life, from my family. In the name of Jesus. In the name of Jesus. This day, I put an end to your operations in my life. Let go of my finances. I break your hold over my finances. In the name of Jesus, I am coming out of financial difficulties. In the name of Jesus, I am coming out of debt of any kind. In the name of Jesus, I am healed in my body. In the name of Jesus, I am blessed from the crown of my head to the soles of my feet. In the name of Jesus,
0: I am fruitful in every area of my life. I receive the spirit of wisdom in the name of Jesus. Wisdom for every battle. I receive it now in the name of Jesus. Thank you, Father.
1: 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Now, this has been your host, Pastor Emmanuel Ogbeche, asking you to keep living in God's divine presence. God bless you richly, and bye-bye.
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0: Genesis chapter number 26. I believe the Lord has a very important message for everyone tonight. Genesis 26, I read from verse number 1. The scripture says, there was a famine in the land beside the first famine that was in the days of Abraham. Hallelujah. There was a famine in the land beside the one that was in the days of Abraham. And the Bible says, Isaac went unto Abimelech, king of the Philistines, unto Gerar. And the Lord appeared unto him and said, go not down into Egypt, dwell in the land which I tell thee of, sojourn in this land, and I will be with thee and will bless thee. Hallelujah. For unto thee and unto thy seed I will give all these countries, and I will perform the oath which I swore unto Abraham thy father. Hallelujah. And he said, I will make thy seed to multiply as the stars of heaven, and will give unto thy seed all these countries, and in thy seed shall all the nations of the earth be blessed. Hallelujah. Verse 6, and Isaac dwelt in Gerar. And then fast track to verse 12. Verse 12 says, then Isaac sowed in that land, in the land that was a land of famine. He sowed in that land, and the Bible says, and he received in the same year 100-fold. Hallelujah. And the Lord blessed him. Glory to God. And the man waxed great, went forward, grew until he became very great. For he had possession of flocks, possession of herds, and a great store of servants. Hallelujah. And the Philistines envied him. Glory to God. Are you ready to be envied by the Philistines? Can you say amen, please? The Philistines envied him, verse 15, for all the wells which his father's servants had digged in the days of Abraham, his father, the Philistines had stopped them. They blocked all the wells and filled them with earth. They blocked all the wells and filled them with earth. The Bible says, and Abimelech said unto Isaac, go from us, for thou art mightier than we. Hallelujah. And verse 18, Isaac digged again the wells of waters, of water, which they had digged in the days of Abraham his father, for the Philistines had stopped them, blocked them after the death of Abraham.
4: And he called their names after the names by which his father had called them. And

Lord hath made room for us, and we shall be fruitful in the land. Somebody should say amen to me to that. Amen. Hallelujah. This account is a very important scriptural account, and it chronicles a very important sequence of occurrences in the life of Isaac. Isaac lived at this time where this famine struck the earth, and the Bible tells us not only did the famine strike in those days, he at a point was contemplating going down to Egypt until God appeared to him and said, don't go to Egypt, you stay where you are because you can thrive in the midst of the famine. And today I want to believe that one of the critical areas where a lot of Christians need the supernatural intervention of God is in the area of finances, the economics of most people. You have different classifications of people and different kinds of economic conditions that a lot of people are faced with. There are those who are working, but their income is not enough to solve their problems. There are those who have no job at all. There are those who are into business, but again, the income from the business is not enough to solve the problems. And there are those who, I don't know how to describe them. They are not looking for a job. They are not in business. They are just there. Praise the Lord. So, from this account, there are a series of very important lessons. And one of the effects of, all that has happened in the past year and the past 2 years is that a lot of people's finances have taken a big toll. A lot of people have been hit hard financially. Those who lost their jobs, and in different ways. So Isaac, and his life in this account, is a type and shadow of the kind of economic difficulties a lot of people are faced with today. God said to Isaac, don't leave where you are. Where you are, you can recover economically, and not only recover, you can gain new grounds. And I believe that if we follow the principles that Isaac walked in, we can not only recover, but gain new financial grounds and attain new financial heights. Can you say amen? Why is it important for you to attain new financial heights? Well, because the Bible says money answers all things. Half of the problems, if not more than half, of most people today are money related. Many times when you see, depression, if you check it very well, a great degree of depression cases are related to money. And apart from that, most conflicts you see happening sometimes in families has their root to lack of money. When you see a husband shouting on his wife or wife pulling the husband's shirt, most times it has some connection to finances. Why? Because the system of this world is built around, money. And the Bible tells us that the head of the Babylonian kingdom was a head of gold. If you don't have gold, to a large extent, you find it difficult to survive in this Babylonian system. Gold is a type and shadow of money. And the Bible, knowing this, has laid out principles which we can operate in. The first thing we notice here is that God told Isaac, look, I will bless you in the land. I'll prosper you in the land. You don't need to go down to Egypt. When you read this account, you tend to think that, okay, well, Isaac didn't need to do anything for the blessing to prosper him and for the blessing to make him rich. But verse 12 tells us that, Isaac sowed in the land. Isaac sowed in the land. In other words, Isaac was not only praying for a financial turnaround. Many times we Christians make that mistake. We pray and pray and pray and fast for financial breakthrough. And you ask a question, so sister, what are you doing now? Well, I'm waiting upon the Lord. Well, may I announce to you that there is a time to pray and a time to get out of the room of prayers. Are you listening to me? And go operate the principles that leads to money moving to you.

0: Isaac did not pray forever. There was a time he came out of the room where he and God were talking in prayer. So to going into the land. And the Bible says he sowed in the land. And I want to talk about that briefly. Firstly, let me read something to you from Genesis. Keep your hands here in chapter 26. Let me read something to you from chapter 8 of the book of Genesis. And verse 22. Hallelujah. Chapter 8, verse 22. Isaac sowed in the land. What did he sow? Well, let's look at this. Verse 22 of Genesis chapter 8, the Bible says, while the earth remaineth. Come on. As long as this planet is in existence. He says, seed time and harvest, cold and heat, summer and winter, day and night shall not cease. So this is what we call the law of Genesis. Now this law of Genesis is very interesting because most times when we have read this scripture in the past, we have analyzed it from the perspective of seed time and harvest time. Are you following this? But this evening, I want us to look at it from a different perspective. And the first perspective I want us to look at it from is time as seed. Everybody say this after me. Time as seed. You and I know that every single one of us has 24 hours. 24 hours is what every single human being on the planet is given to every day. And your financial returns at the end of every month is a function of what you did with time. Time can be seed or it can be wasted. Come on. Time can be seed or it can be wasted. Just like you agree with me that if you look at farming in the natural, seeds can be, you know, planted, seeds can be eaten, seeds can be wasted, or even eaten by birds. Time can be seed, time can be wasted. Now, why am I starting from this and talking to us tonight? I'm starting from this and talking to us tonight because finances, all forms of financial inflow, movements, are controlled by time. If you, those of you who have had privilege of reading my book on physics of money, one of the laws that governs distance, a distance that you travel, like from here to any place you're traveling to, you know, there's a law in physics that states that your speed is directly proportional to your distance over time. So distance is equal to speed times time. It's a law of physics, meaning that your distance, the distance you travel, is directly proportional to time and proportional to speed. If you are moving slowly, what will happen? You will arrive, let's say if you want to go to Cape Town by road, you will arrive, if you're moving at, let's say, 40 kilometers per hour, even 60 kilometers per hour, and Cape Town is about 1,500 kilometers from here, how long? It will take you like 4 or 5 days before you can get to Cape Town. Now, if somebody is moving at 120 kilometers per hour, and the person can maintain that speed consistently without much breakages on the way, the chances are the person will cover, you know, 1,200 kilometers in 10 hours. And will likely get to Cape Town in between 15 and 18 hours. Are you following this? While you are still on the road trying to get to Cape Town, because you are moving slowly. So what you find here is that time, how it is applied, is what determines how slow or how fast you can arrive at a destination. Now, financially speaking, how far you travel financially, your financial distance at the end of every month is a function of what you do with time and how effectively you invest your time every day. Am I making sense? So everybody has only 24 hours. But at the end of every month, what happens is some people make more money. Some people go home with fatter checks. Others go home with more income in their businesses. Whereas some remain either on zero. Now, for those who remain on zero, for instance, you know, you will agree that if they did nothing with time, every morning they wake up, they sleep, they wake up, sleep again, wake up, sleep again, watch TV, take their bath, sit down, talk with friends, and the day passes, the next day passes. What happens at the end of the month? How much money will be in their bank accounts? The Bible tells us that Isaac's transformation financially began by his sowing in the land. Now, the reason why I'm beginning here with time as seed is because the Bible tells us that he received in the same year. So, there was something about time that the Bible wants us to see that Isaac recognized that caused him to go from a place of financial difficulties to a place of financial abundance. Isaac realized that for every day that passes by and you never invest into something that can generate returns, what happens to you is that you remain on one level financially speaking. Are you following this? Now, your financial distance is controlled by what you do with time. There are many things you can do with time. With time, you can work in an office, like most of us do. You have a job, and you work in that office. So, you are using your daily time to work in that office. How many hours do you use to work in the office? 8 hours. So, 8 hours of your time generates for you your salary at the end of the month. So, if your salary was 27,000, that means that 8 hours of every day going to the office, you know, is being converted into your salary of 27,000 at the end of the month. Now, if you view it from that perspective, automatically, what should come to your mind is this. I am sowing 8 hours, time as seed. Time as seed. I'm sowing 8 hours, and my harvest is 27,000 rands. Does it make sense? Now, if sowing 8 hours is producing my salary at the end of the month, financially intelligent people will think outside of the box. Because remember, we have 24 hours. Come on. And that 24 hours, I am sowing only 8. So, if sowing 8 hours can generate my salary, if I can sow more time from the remaining 16 hours, because 16 hours, that's like 8 hours is 1/3 of your day. Come on, does it make sense? 8 hours is 1/3 of your day. Now, if 1/3 of my day gives me my salary and I want more money, is there anybody here that wants more money? Can I see your hand? You want? Oh, you have enough. Now, it simply tells you that you need then to look at time as seed. And the law of Genesis there is not just seed time, it's time as seed. Many people do not have revelation of time as seed. So what happens is time is being wasted daily and not being sown into something that propagates it, into something that brings a return. Are you following this? You know, for every hour that is passed, we can't get it back. We can't get it back. As the time passes, it's gone. 1 hour is gone. So if, as it goes, we didn't travel financially. It's just like if you park your car and you're waiting in the garage and you're going to Cape Town. All that time you are parked there, you are not approaching Cape Town. You are still in Beggarsford or wherever. You are still far away. You must be moving over time. Money-wise, you must be moving financially in order for there to be increase. Now, I'll speak to us from three categories. The first category are those who have no job and no business. And as a result, they are at home with a lot of time that is not being converted into money. So their time is not being sold into anything. Now, if you ever find yourself in any space, any situation whereby you are not able to convert time directly to money, one of the important things you must do is to find a storage bucket for your time. There are what are called time storage buckets. Now, time storage buckets, according to my definition, can you say amen? Are things that hold time and give it future value. Are you listening? I'm taking you into physics of money today now for free. Time storage are things that hold time that give it future value. Remember, time is not something anybody can hold. You can't hold it. It's passing. All right? Anything you can invest it into, invest time into, that gives that time future value. In other words, you can cash it tomorrow. You can cash it. You can use it tomorrow. And they consist of so many things. Number one, it consists of skill acquisition. If you don't have a job or you have no business that is operational, rather than sleeping, waking up, doing nothing, take that time, sow it into learning a skill, acquiring some skill or ability in an area that you did not possess. Now, what skill acquisition does to you is that you can draw on that skill tomorrow. So, the time you use to learn that skill is perpetuated instead of wasted. Does anybody understand what I'm talking about? You literally are storing your time because right now you really can't convert it to money. So instead, because you don't have a job or you don't have a business to generate money, instead of wasting that time, convert that time now into skills. Now, what skill will do to you is that you can convert skill later to money. When we talk about skill, I'm talking about skill that you can convert to money, not just any skill. I know people have all sorts of things that they say, you know, you ask them, what are your skills? They ask like, well, I can swim. Well, as good as that may be, I'm not sure how much you can make out of it if you are going to convert it in the future. Except you are Michael Phelps. For you to become Michael Phelps, you should have started swimming at 2 or 3. But if you are just starting now, you're already 32. I promise you can never win the Olympics. It's not like I don't like you or I'm prophesying against you. The point is that you are starting too late. So it's not every skill that has monetary value in the future. You want to look at what can I invest my time now that I can convert into money tomorrow. It includes education, for instance. Learning, you know, getting yourself trained on something you don't know how to, that has a future value. And I think this is where many people make a lot of mistakes, you know, when it comes to finances. They don't know that time must be seen as a seed. Are you following this? So that you can cash on it. So that's for category one. Category two are for those who have a job. Brothers and sisters, if you will agree with me, for those of you who work for organizations, effectively in your office, many, many times in 8 hours, you're going to find out that if we really, really measure the effective working hours, for most people, it's about 1.5 hours. I'm serious. For a lot of people, when you check the actual time with which you did work in that office, half of the time, maybe you are taking coffee, you are going to the bathroom, you are greeting somebody, you are, you know, asking somebody question, before you know what's happening, 8 hours passes. If you doubt it, use a stopwatch from tomorrow. Time yourself. When you are actually doing your work, that you know this is my work, start the stopwatch. You can use your phone. And then when you get distracted, you're getting up from your work, stop the stopwatch. And by 5 or 6 in the evening, well, I don't know what time you close, 4, check how many hours you have worked. Meaning that sometimes when you think you are working 8 hours, a great degree of the 8 hours are being wasted. Many working class people spend more time on Facebook, on Twitter, on Instagram than on the actual work. Now, not that they are not productive. At the end of the day, they still do what they are expected to do. Otherwise, they would have been fired. So the reason why they're still keeping the person in the office is because the person still delivers. So it tells me that if you view your daily schedule from the efficiency point of view, you could actually recover a lot of time during the day, which time can be invested. Because I'm talking to you about time as seed. Seed is an investment. Every time you take a seed and plant it, it is an investment for a harvest. Come on, does it make sense? If we take corn seed and plant it in the ground, seed is an investment in the future. And in order for you to propagate wealth, you must consistently think, how can I multiply whatever I have now such that in a few weeks down the line, I can have more? And the first place to start, before we start looking at other practical things, is time. And God is very big on time. Some time back, I was sharing with them back in the church in Nigeria, and I was talking to them about the parable Jesus gave about people who were standing idle in the marketplace in Matthew 20. Those people who were standing there idle in the marketplace, Jesus went out at the sixth hour, at the ninth hour, at the 12th hour, and he kept seeing people standing idle on the marketplace. And he said, look, why are you standing here idle on the marketplace? And they said, well, nobody has hired us. Now, let's look at those who were recruited at the 11th hour, which is like 5 p.m. So these people came out at 6 a.m. and at 5 p.m., nobody had hired them. So what did they do from 6 a.m. to 5 p.m.? They are waiting to be employed. So that's, you find a lot of unemployed people in that category. Waiting to be employed. I've submitted my CV. Waiting to be employed. And instead of thinking of what they can do with time now, they are standing idle. So these people are not smart financially. And sometimes we pastors end up, we pray for these people for God to move. But nothing changes. Not because God is not answering the prayers, but because, like Isaac, there is a time to pray. There's a time to see time as seed. And begin to respond to time as seed. The Bible says Isaac sowed in that land. And there's a reason why the scripture does not particularly tell us what he sowed. But later on we see a lot of what came out. I can, from analysis of what came out of what Isaac sowed, infer that Isaac invested time to learn about raising flocks of sheep, flocks of cattle, flocks of goats. Because the Bible says in verse 14, he had possession of flocks. You can't have possession of flocks if you don't have several flocks. Now, a flock, you can have a flock. A flock is a group of animals. So you can say, I have a flock of sheep. I have a flock of goats. I have a flock of cows. Now, when you say, I have flocks, plural, it means that it's more than one type of flock. Am I making sense? So there is flock of cows, flock of goats, flock of sheep, flock of rabbits, pork. And you cannot go into the process, first of all, of having flocks of these things if you don't have the skill. The first investment of Isaac, if you ask me, is the skill acquisition, requisite to be able to start a business where you can have large flocks. And this is where everybody needs to start from. And I really believe that even a lot of business people that are in business, they have just one flock. They have skill with chicken, but they have no skill with goats. So they have this chicken, and the chicken is a flock. But if you're going to be like Isaac and reach that space financially, you must understand the laws of diversification. Are you following it? You can't depend on one single stream of income. You understand? I remember that. And we've talked about this a lot of times. There's a reason why God made sure that four rivers fed water into the Garden of Eden. Remember, when God planted a garden in Eden, the Bible said there were four rivers that fed water into it. There was River Hidekel, River Pison, River Gihon, and what's the fourth one? River Euphrates. God could have just put only River Gihon. But God is teaching us something. If you want to have a consistently constant, you know, financial sufficiency system in place, you need to ensure that if River Euphrates dries up, River Pison will still be flowing. And if River Gihon dries up, there will be River Hidekel. But the mistake with most people is that they only have River Pison. And God forbid, River Pison dries up and then they start doing ish. Pastor, ish. What is ish? How does that convert to money? Can you buy anything with ish in the shop? We need to stop the ish and become financially intelligent and start questioning ourselves. How do I treat time? Am I treating time as an investment commodity, or am I treating time with negligence without even paying attention to it? And the point is that if you don't pay attention to time and you don't have the revelation of why God made time. Remember, God does not live in time. Time is on earth. Remember, the Bible says he dwells in eternity. 1,000 years is like a day before him. A day is like 1,000 years. Why did God create time? God created time as a measuring tool for productivity. As a measuring tool for progression. How do you know that you are approaching Cape Town or you are approaching your destination? It is when you check the time. When you check the time, you left at 9 and you check the time, 12 o'clock, you are still at Kempton Park, or what's the road now? You are still in Rodeport on your way to Cape Town. What happens? So you start becoming sad. What is wrong with me? We are still here. Why? The time is supposed to tell you that no, you are not supposed to be here. You are supposed to have gone far. Are you following this? So time is designed by God to be a measuring yardstick of your financial progression. But sad to say, a lot of people do not pay attention to their financial progression. So many people are just comfortable to earn a salary at the end of the month and think that, well, things are okay. But that is not the plan of God, because from this account we learn, are we still together? Verse 13. Are you see there? Verse 13 of Genesis 26. The Bible said the man did what? The man waxed great. How do you wax great? You wax great by consistently improving, consistently going forward. Remember, when the Bible said the man waxed great, it means there was a time he was not great. It meant there was a time he was on level zero. If there was no time he was on level zero, he would not have been thinking of going to Egypt. So there was a time he was flat broke. And many Christians today are flat broke. And instead of thinking of what to do, they are crying, complaining. And others just don't care. There needs to be a passion to move up on the financial ladder for you to move up. You cannot move up on a financial ladder if you are financially complacent. You know, a financially complacent person is that person who has an income. So he's not thinking about how to get more income. That's the question we should be asking ourselves. Right now, How much time do you invest into thinking of how can I generate more income? Are you just okay to wake up in the morning and off you go, back in the evening, off you go, and then at the end of the month you are, you know, you can pay your bills, but you are not becoming a millionaire. We need millionaires in the kingdom of God. Are you following this? We need millionaires in the kingdom of God. And it starts by how you treat time. How do you treat time? In your 24 hours, how many of your time is invested? Come on. More than one third, if not more, are wasted. Sleeping hours, TV hours, Facebook hour. Except you are there doing business. Are you following me? And even those who do business on Facebook, half of the time, they chat half of the time. So what are we saying? We are saying that you must treat time as an investment tool. And Isaac did that. And what did he do? He turned out being very rich. The next thing is, you must have a sense of direction in terms of wealth creation. We notice here that Isaac did not just become rich in the abstract. He became rich by going into animal farming. And like we said, he had flocks. Meaning he had several different brands, avenues for wealth creation. And this is where I think many of us need to seriously look into. And I know that there are a lot of people who have had ideas of things they've started doing. They start doing it, but it's not bringing returns as fast as you want. Now, you need to have the capacity to multitask over several processes, such that while you have done what you need to do on one process and you're waiting for it to bring return, you're not just folding your hands. And that's where people make mistakes. Say, well, I've submitted the tender. I am waiting for them to respond to me. And what are you doing while you are waiting? That's my question. Are you sleeping? Well, Pastor, but what am I supposed to do? I don't know anything else to do. If you don't know anything else to do, go and learn a skill. That is the storage bucket for time. Learn a skill. Learn a new course. Learn something. Even if it is the swimming we talked about, at least learn it. Let it be that you learned something. Don't just let time pass without you learning something. It is so important that, because you see, what you learn today, as simple as it may be, many times increases your capacity to function. Are you following this? As simple as learning a new language. You understand? You can only speak English and your village language. You can learn how to speak French. You can learn how to speak German. Why? Because you have time that is not being converted to money now. If you are busy and you are even unable to meet up with all your orders, you know, you're running up and down, it's a different ball game. You may not actually have the time to go and be learning any language. I'm talking to you because you have a lot of time that it's not being converted to anything useful. I'm saying that time must be harvested and must be rightly sold into things that can make you more productive. It could mean going back to school, take a course, UNISA, to add another degree. What are you doing? You are storing time. Most people are not smart when it comes to time storage. We have more time wasted. If you calculate some people's year age, yeah, let's say 40. Out of that 40 years, you can tell that, let's say 16 or 15 years of that 40 years was used for nothing. Because people don't treat time the way they ought to treat it. Are you following this? Time must be put into things that improve you. Things that change the way you think. Like, for instance, the time you spend coming here now is one of the best application of time today. Because I'm teaching you things that will completely shape your life. Are you following this? Now, there's probably people who are supposed to be here who are at home watching TV, watching the news. And it's not the right news. This is God's news. So you need to cream where your time goes. People say, well, you know, we have this party. You ask yourself, what exactly am I going to gain there? Meanwhile, I could learn how to make pottery. You can learn how to make a pot. You can learn how to make paintings. You can learn how to make, you know, you can use time to learn things. Baking, from bake, if it is, even frying hair. What is, frying hair? Like, you know, braiding. It seems to you like a useless skill, but it is important to have it. Any skill you can gather as you go on, when you have free time, gather it. A day will come, that skill will be called upon. So what it means is that the time you invested then is being called back today. Meanwhile, the person who did nothing with his time has lost that time forever. And then an opportunity comes. They say, well, there's this new opportunity. We need somebody who's good in this area, good in this area, good in this area. And who can swim? We're even talking about the swimming now. Who can swim? They say, but what do you need swimming? The job will need you to go on the boat. And you're like, hey, I cannot swim. And they're like, oh, sorry. We give the job to somebody else. And this job will pay you like 5 times what you are earning by sitting in an office. Because those kinds of jobs are most times critical jobs. Jobs that take you to the high sea or take you to risky zones. They are exceptional jobs. Are you following this? As simple as knowing how to do bungee jumping. I don't know if I got it correctly. Is that the right pronunciation? You could find yourself in a space where your job requires you to be on a helicopter. And who knows, if anything happens to the helicopter, part of the skill is that you need to know how to jump out of the bungee. Paratrooping. Thank you. But when you were learning it, it probably didn't mean anything to you then. That is being financially intelligent. Smart. Are you following this? Then we noticed here that when Isaac began to invest financially, remember there was famine in the land. Famine simply means hunger. Simple meaning of famine. Hunger. Now when people are hungry, they are not thinking so much about buying flat screen TVs, 75 inches. They are hungry. Are you following this? They are not thinking so much about buying camel skin handbags. They are hungry when people are hungry. So if you are going to, you know, survive or thrive in that environment, what you should be thinking about is how to position yourself in the food industry. I mean, as bad as COVID was and the lockdown, you know, a lot of industries we were all locked down, but we were eating. Are you following this? Meaning that while other sectors are crying and suffering, people in the food industry were smiling to the bank. What am I saying? Isaac knew that in the pathway to financial freedom, you need to be very smart in how you position yourself. You know, I meet a lot of people who tell me, well, you know, Pastor, I've got this business idea. You know, it's such a good one. You know, just that I'm not getting any clients. I'm like, it tells you are in the wrong terrain. You are not getting any clients because the demand for what you have is either it's either non-existent, or maybe there are too many people in that line. I mean, if everybody is doing the kind of business you are doing, the chances are, before you can get a job, it's going to be very hard. So what do? You want to be smart. You want to critically analyze. What are the aspects of need that I can fill? Sometimes, you don't have to create something new. You just need to be innovative in doing something old in a different way. You get what I'm talking about? And sometimes, for you to be able to go to that next level, you must depend. Like something happened here. We noticed something. The Bible says, for Isaac had possession of flocks, possession of herds, and a great store. Everybody say store. Come on. Do you understand what that means? A great store of servants. Isaac had servant storage facilities. He was storing servants. There are many things to talk about that. Many, many things. But the first thing I want to say is this. There are some capacities or levels you cannot attain unto if you do not know how to harness what other people have to move your business or whatever you do to the next level. Somebody has what you do not have. Somebody has an ability to do what you cannot do. Somebody has the connection you don't have. Somebody knows the cleanse that you need. Are you following this? But the challenge many times is that some people like to do their things by themselves. And they want to involve anybody. And they're like, you know what? You know, I'm struggling in this area. You're struggling in this area and then your business stops. Either because you don't have capital. Many times the capital some people lack is in the hands of others. And they're looking for where to invest the capital. So it is important to have that right attitude of connecting to people who have what you lack. And it many, many times, you know, starts with a conversation. Starts with a conversation. So Isaac had a great store of servants. Isaac worked with people to achieve his next level goals. Now, this is very effective for people who are very busy. That you could have a business, but you are very busy on your job and you can't leave the job. So what do you do? Employ people who don't have jobs. Employ them to do the things you need to do. You are the boss. They report to you. They communicate to you on WhatsApp. Sometimes you can multitask on these things. But the key thing we find here is that there needs to be that passion to go forward. If you don't have that passion to move your business to the next level, you know, you just find yourself stuck. In the case of Isaac, as he began to go forward, notice what happened. The Bible says the Philistines blocked the wells which they had dug. They need those wells to feed their animals. What will you do if you are the one? The Philistines block your wells. Will you close down the business because the wells are blocked? Come on. What did Isaac do? He changed location. Many businesses need location change. Location change. What do I mean by that? I was talking with somebody today, you know, something in this regard. And she was telling me that she has a product which, you know, a lot of people are not buying it. And I said, okay, really? So I said, no, I've started it before. When she used to sell it, she was selling it here in northern part of Johannesburg, you know, Sandton and these areas. But where she is now, she's in the Vaal. And I said to her, the people in the Vaal don't have the money to buy what you are selling. Are you listening to me? They actually want you to even give to them. So you must know the impact of location in any business you are doing. Some businesses will thrive more in the Vaal. You have to look at the Vaal, for instance, using the Vaal as an example, to measure the kind of people here. You can't carry some... you can't carry some kind of... Okay. You understand what I'm talking about? People in the Vaal are not ready to spend 500 rands at once to eat dinner. Who's going to do that? Come on, talk to me. But they'll probably do that in something. You could even eat 1,500 rands in one meal. Over there is 15 rands, pap and vos. That's what they want to eat there. Not, you know, because they don't like that stuff. That is where their affordability lies. So if you are setting up a restaurant, for instance, an example, you want to look at this environment where I am. What kind of affordability exists there? But it is important to note that for you to be able to gain that financial freedom and that recovery, it starts from the inside. Because you know, different people respond to resistance in different ways. Some people, when they block their well, they fold their hand and cry, try to church and sit at home and be depressed for like 4 weeks before you come and say, what happened to your sister? Well, pastor, I don't understand. You know, the banks are threatening to repossess my car. They are threatening to do this. You know, that's why I'm not coming to church. What happened? You know, my business suffered some damage and I'm stranded. Your business suffered looting. Let's assume. Say amen. Your business suffered looting and now you are stranded. My question to you is this. How does folding your hands, sleeping in the house every day move you forward? How does crying move you forward? Doesn't. Pastor, what do I do? It starts, first of all, if you're a Christian, go to God in prayer. Obviously, when you talk to God, God will tell you what God told Isaac to stay where he was. God told him he would multiply his seed. Remember, when God told him he multiply his seed, he heard a message. God was telling him, find seeds to sow. If God said he will multiply seed, Which seed will he multiply if you didn't sow any seed? So he heard God clearly. And many times that's what we need to do. You need to hear from God clearly. Sometimes God can actually tell you, to you, the seed could be start a different kind of business. That one you were doing as collapse, start another one. And I found that God will never tell you to do something that doesn't give you capacity to start. If what you are hearing now, to for God is speaking to you about to start, you find yourself paralyzed in starting it, that is not the word of God for the moment. Every word of directive of God for the moment, you will always have the ability to start it now. You understand that? Because I've met a lot of people say, you know, Pastor, you know, I'm into this business, just that I don't have capital. I'll say to you, put that business in a file cabinet, keep it on the shelf, get on your knees and say, God, what is the business for now? Are you following this? Even if it is frying pap. I don't know if you feed the fried pap or cook it. I'm not sure what they do with it. That you can start in your kitchen. I know a young lady who was a caterer. And she cried to me once in the office, and like, you know, Pastor, you know, I don't have a job. I'm a caterer. This particular restaurant, they will apply there. Stories. I was working here. I was laid off. I said to her, you are a caterer, right? What do you do? What do caterers do? They cook. Where does the food end up? People's mouths. So what you simply need is people who can respond to the food that you can cook. You and I agree that because you have no form or comeliness, you are, what I mean by that is you have no restaurant, you have no utensils, you have no nice location, it may be difficult for you to break into some particular cadre of people. Fortunately, while we're discussing, we're in a place where there were lots of, factories. Are you following this? And lots of people working in these factories. And I said, you see all these people working in these factories? Do you think they love to eat McDonald's? All these people in this factory are not interested in teaching KFC. What they want is pap. I sat down and said, look, you know what? Stop looking far away. What you need is right here. Go from door to door. Talk to those people. Tell them you are a professional chef. You are doing factory deliveries for pap. That's how she started her catering business. Because she had a car, she couldn't pay for the car, and that was part of what was stressing her. I said, look at you. Your car is your kitchen, it's your factory, it's your delivery van, it's everything, and you are telling me you can't pay for it. Because her eyes were in the hotels. She was looking at the hotels as a chef. I said to her, look, you must understand location as it relates to financial freedom. If the location you are trying to reach is not working, look at a different location where you can start thriving from, and later on you can move to the restaurant, to the hotels. And she did what I told her to do, and her kitchen turned into what you call it, a restaurant itself. She would take orders and then she would give them her WhatsApp number early in the morning. All the boys will be WhatsApping her what they want for the day. And she had menus. She didn't need to use Mr. Delivery. Her van was the Mr. Delivery. That's how she picked up herself and started going upward, upward, upward. It's simply having that passion to do something outside of the box. People who go forward, the Bible tells us here that Isaac waxed great and went forward. There are people who did not rest on their oars. They didn't say, yeah, glory to God. Pastor, God is good, eh? God is good. Last week we closed out the deal and we're just waiting to close out another deal and close out another deal. That is fine. I have no problem with that. All right? But I'm not interested in the deals you have closed out. I'm interested in what are you doing now to ensure that you have more deals tomorrow. And not just those deals, but to expand your scope of operation, to diversify your income flow. Because you must understand that sometimes harvest comes from one source, and the harvest from one source must be taken from that source and put in a different source line, so that In case that line collapses, this other one can continue to yield. Financial recovery is possible. It just takes determination to recover. It takes determination to go forward. And to close tonight, can you say amen? We will close in with verse 18. Look at verse 18 of Genesis 26. Are you still there? Genesis 26 says what? Isaac digged again the wells of water which they had digged in the days of his father, for the Philistines had stopped them after the death of Abraham. What does that tell you? He dug the wells again. Many of us have wells that the devil has blocked. We had fantastic business ideas. The devil blocked it. For some, COVID killed it. COVID smashed the business. Now, God is saying, it's time to dig your wells again. Many things you can do about your well. You can set up a monument on the place where the well used to be. Call it a name. Used to be our well location. And you can turn into a storyteller, telling stories about how you used to have one well here. A lot of people today are storytellers. Oh, you know, Pastor, you don't understand. I used to has no economic value today. That well that you used to operate, God is saying, go again. Discouraging factors are very, very required. I don't know how many of you have faced discouraging factors in business. You have faced discouraging factors. Can I see your hands? Discouraging factors are very, very needed. They are a part of everyday life. You cannot be a successful business person if you are not in an environment with discouraging factors. What discouraging factors do is that they pull on your potentials. Are you following this? It depends on how you look at those discouraging factors. For some, it's a reason why they are still on level zero. For others, it is a reason to be procreative. Have you ever seen water? When you pour water on the ground, when it meets an obstacle, what does it do? It tries to go to the left. It tries to go to the right. It is only if there is no lower position, that is when that water stops. But if there is a lower position, when it reaches this place and hits a wall, it will flow in the direction of a lower position. Water always finds its way around obstacles. Are you following this? It is an attribute that God wants us to learn. I've never seen water standing before an opposition who spilled on the ground that stays and say, oh, I really wanted to float to that door. But they just blocked the way. No, it doesn't talk. It doesn't cry. It just looks for another way of going in. If it can't find a way of going in, it will soak into the ground and try to go through the ground. Meaning, if you run into obstacles, discouraging factors, they must not stop you. Rather, they should make you creative. They should make you dynamic. They should make you think of how to go around it so that you can still come out on top. In physics, it's called resistance. You cannot have any circuit where electricity flows without resistance. It doesn't happen. For electricity to flow from point A to B, there must be resistance, controlled resistance. That resistance is the reason why the electricity doesn't burn the circuit. It doesn't blow up the wire. Without resistance, you put pure electricity into it to blow up the circuit. So you need resistance. You need obstacles. Obstacles have a way of separating the serious from the unserious. You say, well, yeah, I just went to church today. Pastor just told us, you know, to step out. Right now, I'm stepping out. And then they will say, okay, let's see. Then you hit one obstacle and then you sit down and start crying. The devil starts clapping for you because he just got you where he wants you to be. You as a Christian needs to know how to be tough and tell yourself, you know what? when I run into an obstacle, it's telling me there's another path. It doesn't mean that you have reached the end of the road. Are you following this? You need to have that mentality, a mindset. There must be another way. That's why sometimes when I send people to do things, you know, I really get super angry when they come back to me to say, oh, pastor, I got there, the shop was closed. So, what's my business with that? I sent you to go buy me something. Well, the shop was closed. Is that the only shop in this city? You need to think of alternatives. Don't go and come back with a failure. Succeed. If you don't succeed, don't come back. That's the attitude of successful men and women. Not people who say, well, I'm here because I've applied for funding from DTI. DTI is taking time. And then you are busy sleeping now because you applied for funding. Keep that thing you apply for funding on the shelf and think of, okay, what can I do now? The Bible says there is that is despised, yet he has a servant. And there is that carries himself as a big man, and yet he cannot feed himself. You know that scripture? You know that scripture? He that hath a servant, and yet everybody is laughing at him, is better than the guy who carries himself as a very important individual, yet he cannot pour petrol in his car. That's what the book of Proverbs says. What does that mean? It means that if you have a tie and suit and you have your, you know, you are that office and suit person and you cannot do some basic things, what you need to do is pull off your suit, pull off your tie, wear jeans and join the people laboring by the road. That's what the book of Proverbs was saying. What matters most is at the end of the day, you should be able to have something to eat. You found it for me. Yes. Proverbs 12:9. Thank you so much. You can read it. Let's read it. Proverbs 12:9. Hallelujah. He that is despised and hath a servant is better than he that honoreth himself and yet lacketh bread. Do you understand that? Does it make sense to you? It means this person, everybody's laughing at him because of what he does. Say, well, how can you be doing this kind of menial business? How can you be doing this kind of menial job? You know, you're bigger than this. Bigger than what? When he doesn't have money in his pocket. Bigger than what? Better to be out in ordinary and work for a living than act important and starve in the process. Message translation. You are acting very important, but you are starving. Oh. You are acting very important, but you are starving. Let's rise on our feet tonight as we receive the grace and the wisdom to be proactive. I believe God wants every one of us, you know, to get up financially and move to that next level. Don't, you know, fold your hands on one spot. Diversify. Can we rise on our feet this evening and say, Holy Spirit, we receive the stirring of our minds. We receive the stirring of our thoughts. We receive your supernatural stirring in the areas of wealth creation. In the mighty name of Jesus, we speak to all our wells that may be blocked. We declare we go back to dig those wells again. Come on. Dig your wells again. Dig your wells again. In the name of Jesus, dig your wells again. Go back and dig those wells. In the mighty name of Jesus. Father, we ask for a stirring. Stir up every single person tonight. Stir up everyone tonight. Stir up everyone tonight. Every single person. Let each and everyone be stirred up. Like Isaac went forward, cause us to begin to go forward. As Isaac waxed great, cause us to begin to wax great. In the mighty name of Jesus, give us the drive to weather through the rock, to obstacles. Give us the drive to cross rivers. Give us the drive in the mighty name of Jesus. Thank you, Father. God, we thank you for speaking to us again tonight. We thank you because your word is working mightily in us. We receive grace to be doers and not hearers only. Blessed be your holy name. In Jesus' name we have prayed. Everybody said amen. Give the Lord a hand of praise.
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0: remain the same as you relax and enjoy this special message prepared just for you.
1: We want to look at reach for the top financially. Hallelujah. One of the important keys for reaching for the top is knowing your prophecy. Let me reiterate again what your prophecy states in Deuteronomy chapter 28. Verse number 13 says, "The Lord shall make thee the head and not the tail." Say, that is my prophecy. The Lord shall make thee the head and not the tail. Thou shalt be above only, and thou shalt not be beneath. This is God's prophecy concerning our lives, concerning the works of our hands, concerning our businesses, hallelujah, and all our different vocations. It is important to clearly receive this word as the description of God's plan and purpose for you and where He has destined for you to be. If you are in any vocation, whatever you do, God's word concerning that vocation is that you shall be the head and not the tail. You will be above all your competitors. That is your prophecy. Hallelujah. Once you know your prophecy, you have to allow the words of this prophecy to stir you up. Hallelujah. In the book of Ezra, chapter number 1, we have an account here. Ezra chapter 1, verse 1. "Now in the first year of Cyrus, king of Persia, that the word of the Lord by the mouth of Jeremiah might be fulfilled, the Lord stirred up the spirit of Cyrus." Hallelujah. "That the word of the Lord," or the word of prophecy by the mouth of Jeremiah, "might be fulfilled, the Lord stirred up the spirit of Cyrus, king of Persia, that he made a proclamation throughout all his kingdom, and put it also in writing, saying, Thus saith Cyrus, king of Persia, the God of heaven had given me all the kingdoms of the earth, and he had charged me to build him an house of Jerusalem, which is in Judah. Who is there among you of all his people? His God be with him, and let him go up to Jerusalem, which is in Judah, and build the house of the Lord God of Israel. He is the God which is in Jerusalem." Hallelujah. "And whosoever remaineth in any place where he sojourneth, let the men of his place help him with silver and with gold and with goods and with beasts, beside the freewill offering for the house of God which is in Jerusalem." This word which was given by Jeremiah prophesied that after 70 years is accomplished, God will rebuild Jerusalem. The temple will be rebuilt. That was the prophecy concerning the children of Israel. The scripture reveals us to us here that prophecies of the scripture follow a sequence of patterns in order for them to be fulfilled. This includes God's prophecy concerning your life and concerning you rising to the top. For the word of prophecy concerning Jerusalem to be built, the first thing that happened was there had to be a stirring. First of all, God stirred up King Cyrus. King Cyrus was not a Jew. He was not an Israelite. He was actually king of Persia. The book of Chronicles actually describes him as the king of Babylon. He was a stranger, but God stirred him up. Today while I was praying, the Spirit of God said that for the accomplishment of his word concerning our life, He has already

stirred up strangers that holds the key to our destination financially, and they are already prepared for us to manifest in that realm. Authority holders activated by the Spirit of God. Our part in the fulfillment of God's prophecy for us to rise to the top is that we have to be stirred up to take our prophecy, to walk in it and actualize it. For us to rise to the top financially, God's part is to give you the word. You cannot rise into any realm that God has not destined for you to rise into. That's why he speaks by prophecy. So that once you receive his word of prophecy, then you can say, no, this is God's plan for my life. And therefore, I begin to be inspired to go in that direction. I begin to take steps that will take me to that place. God's plan is for every one of us to be in the lead concerning our financial life. You are supposed, if you are into business, his plan is for your business to be the number one in the city. Now, your heart needs to be stirred to actualize that prophecy. Because prophecies do not just come to pass just because God gave them. Somebody's heart and mind needs to be stirred. It needs to be stirred in the area, you know, of different strategies and steps that you can take to gravitate upward. We have a classic account also. Go to 2 Kings. I just want to give you this foundation before I go into some of the precepts that I want to share with you tonight, you know, from scriptures, which I believe will actually, you know, help us a lot. 2 Kings. Hallelujah. Praise the Lord. 2 Kings chapter number 7. This is at a time when the children of Israel were facing economic hardship. The Syrians had blocked the gates of Samaria. They had besieged Samaria. They had created a blockade in such a way that the economy of Samaria collapsed. It became so bad that people started eating their children. They started eating their children. And the Bible tells us that when the king of Israel came to Elisha gave a word of prophecy. Remember, the first step is knowing your prophecy. 2 Kings chapter 7. The Bible says in verse 1 of 2 Kings chapter 7, Elisha said, "Hear ye the word of the Lord. Thus saith the Lord, tomorrow about this time shall a measure of fine flour be sold for a shekel, and 2 measures of barley for a shekel in the gate of Samaria." Now, Elisha was prophesying about a turnaround, an economic shift, a change in the finances of the nation. And in fact, the Bible says in verse 2, a Lord on whose hand the king leaned answered the man of God and said, "Behold, if the Lord will make windows in heaven, might this thing be?" And he said, "Behold, thou shalt see it with thine eyes, but shall not eat of it." Now, let's look now at how this prophecy became a reality and the stages in which this prophecy had to go through before it became a reality, because we need to apply this to our lives. It's not just enough. We're not just here for us to be excited. It's good for us to be excited. We should be excited, you know, about God's word. But you need to also incline yourself to following the instructions and the necessary steps that God will require you to take for his words to come to fulfillment in your life. Even though Jeremiah prophesied that the children of Israel will be rebuilt and that the temple will be restructured, it did not happen until Cyrus got up and said, "Hey, this is what God said. We need to make it happen." And he made a proclamation and mobilized people. And everybody got up and said, "This is the word of God. We can't afford to sit here. The word is not going to be fulfilled unless we take steps to make it a reality in the light of what God has already prophesied." Now, the reality, the key beautiful thing about when you are moving in the direction of God's prophecy is that you will be sailing on the wind of the Spirit, because that's the direction in which the Spirit of God is going. Did you hear what I said?
if you're going the direction of God's word concerning your life, you will be sailing on the wind of the Spirit, because that's the direction in which God is going. Are you following this? You will not be going against contrary winds, because that's God's direction. In this scripture, verse 3, the Bible says, there were four leprous men at the entering in of the gate, and they said one to another, why sit we here until we die? What's happening to them? A stirring is happening. They are being stirred in their minds. All of a sudden, they are asking questions. All of a sudden, their mind is thinking. All of a sudden, they are beginning to tell themselves, no, why should we stay on this financial threshold, you know, I mean, for another 10 years? Why should we stay on this level where there's not enough to meet our needs and not enough for us to do the things we desire to do? Suddenly, their mind is being stirred. And tonight, I want to challenge you to let loose your mind. Let loose your inner creative faculties. Your mind is the engine room of all creations. Everything that you know you produce that comes out of you begins from your mind. Let your mind begin to be stirred like the mind of these four lepers, and begin to ask yourself questions. Why should I stay on this level? Until you become dissatisfied with your financial level, you will not take the necessary steps that will propel you to the next level. A lot of times, the biggest challenge that most people face is called financial complacency. What is financial complacency? Financial complacency is when you do have a set of income, you know, and it seems like, well, you know, God is good, but you know you are not really there. You've not really reached there. You are not on that scale that God really wants you to be. You've not reached that place where, you know, your life is not only, your needs are not only met, but you are now a tremendous channel of blessing. But you're kind of okay, you know, you have a business, you know, and then somehow you're locked into a routine. And that routine, you know, you wake up in the morning, you go through the routine, but you never really sit down to strategize, to think, to ask yourself, what can I do to move from where I am now to the next level? And God told us that we should break free from financial thresholds. And if we are going to break free from financial thresholds, we will need to allow the Spirit of God to begin to stir up our minds. Your mind needs to begin to think. Why sit I here until I die? Why stay I on this level? Why should my income only stay below 10,000 or 50,000 or 100,000 or less than 1,000,000? Why should I stay on that level? What are the things I can do to move me beyond this scale? How can I break into the realm of multi-millions? Must I just stay? Well, okay, yeah, I do get 3 million here and there, and it happens once every 3 months or once every 6 months I get another, you know, 3 million. There are people that are swimming in deep waters financially. People that are swimming in deep waters financially do not just arrive there just by accidental occurrence. The first thing that happens to them is that a stirring must occur in their minds. I want to challenge you, first of all, this evening, to cultivate your mind. Get your mind up. Get yourself into a thinking room. Take a piece of paper. Take a pen and begin to analyze and ask yourself questions. Ask yourself questions. What do I have with which I can go to the next level? What can I do with which I can go to the next level? What are the opportunities I can explore? What new options can I take advantage of? There are always options. There are always options. So what am I saying? Allow the Spirit of God to stir up your mind. Allow the Spirit of God to stir up your mind. Where are we? Are you still there? 2 Kings chapter 7. Let me ask you anybody, are you still in 2 Kings chapter 7? 2 Kings chapter 7. So the Bible says, the people began to say one to another, why sit we here until we die? And I want to challenge you, don't sit on that scale where you are on. Don't stay on that threshold. Don't stay where you are. Refuse where you are. Decide you are not staying on this level anymore. Are you following this? Why sit we here until we die? Verse number 4. If we say we will enter into the city, then the famine is in the city. We should die there. If we sit still here, we die also. What are these guys doing? They are employing, you know, the principle of the search for options.
If you don't set for options, you cannot, you know, this is really what we were talking about during the Physics of Money Business Summit on Saturday. All forms of financial change and financial transformations are products of, you know, innovation. And innovation is simply designed to create alternatives or seek for alternatives or seek for option. When you create an option, competition arises. Monopoly in any industry is when there are no options. Only one person is doing it, and so there's no option. And everybody, when everybody's doing everything in the same way, so there are also no options. But when you, so to speak, begin to think of alternative options, what are the alternative options you can add to what you currently do? What are the alternative ways you can go about what you are doing? What are the alternative means through which you can try to push up your volume of sales and your volume of transactions? There are always options. Those options are in your mind. They are in your mind. They are in your mind. If with the mind of man, we can come up with so many types of creative stuff and so many things we enjoy today, it tells us that there are still so many more things lying in your mind. There are so many things lying in your mind. There are so many options in your mind. There are so many options in your mind. There are so many options in your mind. I'm repeating this for a reason. Because you see, sometimes some of you don't hear these things until, you know, it hits your spirit. There are so many options in your mind. Are you following this? And if you are going to rise to the top, you will need to employ the sets for options. You will need to explore, you know, your mind to find out what other options do I have? What other alternatives can I create? What other strategies can I employ? What other avenues can I use? What other product lines can I add? What other services can I render? What form of modifications can I bring in? What kind of changes can I employ? What more can I do other than what I am doing now? Nothing just happens. Change doesn't just come. Isaac Newton's law of motion states every object remains in a state of rest except acted upon by an external force. In other words, your financial state will remain the way it is unless something makes it move forward. These lepers understood the Isaac Newton's law. They knew that if they stay in one spot, their financial condition will remain the way it is. So they said to themselves, why sit we here till we die? If we don't move, if we don't do something different, our status, our financial condition will remain the way it is. And so they resolve anywhere but where we are. In other words, we are making a move, we are making a change, we are taking a step. Let me share this with you. In physics, there is what is called effort. Everyone say effort. Effort is the first step to any result. Are you following this? Effort in mechanics and physics is the force applied at one point that creates a resultant force in another point. It's used when you sit on a swing, you know. When you sit on a swing, like, you know, those swing where one child sits here, another child sits over there. And when you apply a force on this side, it creates a displacement on the other side. The measure of the force you applied on this point, you know, that creates a displacement on the other side is called effort. It is a first step to any result. You cannot get a new result if you've not made a new effort. You cannot achieve a new end, a new means, if you do not, you know, make an effort. Are you following this? Many people are afraid of failing. As a result, they do not make efforts. They conclude that, no, it will not work, you know, without making an effort. Effort is the first step if you want to see anything change in your life. And I want to challenge you tonight to make an effort. Make an effort to do something different. Make an effort to try something new. It is better for you to have tried 20 different new things and they all did not work than for you to fold your hand and say, I'm tired of life. Nothing is working. You know, I'm waiting upon the Lord.
God is waiting upon you because he has released prophecy. Prophecy is hanging in the air over you. But for prophecy to be actualized, you need to make an effort. And you know, when you make an effort in the direction of prophecy, you know, all of a sudden you just realize that you literally just walk into the effort. Just as God is stirring your heart, so he's also stirring the heart of the strangers. It's a strange thing to understand how these things occur. That when Elisha said, you know, by this time tomorrow there will be an economic change, two groups of people were stirred up. God stirred up the lepers, he stirred up the Syrians. The Syrians were stirred and became so afraid that they heard a strange sound and ran away. That was a supernatural action of God preparing the terrain for you to arrive, because his words must be fulfilled before you arrive. But if you don't make an effort, you know, Syrians may have left and the, you know, supernatural opportunity would have already been created, you know, and you still be struggling. Are you following this? I'm sharing so many things tonight. I just want you to keep this in mind. They said to themselves, why sit we here till we die? If we say we will enter into the city. You must never forget this. Every time you hit a roadblock, every time you face an obstacle, every time you face a resistance in your business, in the work of your hands, every time you face a financial challenge, you understand? And you try to go this way and it doesn't work, it is not a reason for you to quit on that business or fold your hands and decide that it's not going to work. It simply means that avenue, that means, that strategy, that way will not work. These guys talk to themselves, if let's sit here, and they realize, no, that will not work. But you know, if one method will not work, it doesn't mean there are no other methods that will not work. Are you following this? There are some of us that have tried some things. You've tried so many things. I come from a background where our house, we tried so many things. I'll never forget one day my dad said this to us. He said, now we are really overcoming this poverty. You know why? Because we have tried everything you can think of. We farmed different types of farming and that did not liberate us. We switched to producing water. It didn't liberate us. We produced soap. It didn't liberate us. We produced bread. It didn't liberate us. My dad had accounting firm on the side, and there were so many things going on, you know, and it seemed like we were just making efforts. But you must not forget this. It's a biblical principle. I hope I can get

digging and digging until he reached a well of springing water. Are you hearing me tonight? That's why you should not give up because you have failed one way or you are trying to get a job and you didn't get a job. If nobody wants to buy time from you, use your own time, create a product and sell the product created over time. Everybody sells time. So if nobody wants to buy time for you by employing you, or they are not paying you enough by the time you sold to them, find a product you can create with the time. The 8 hours you are supposed to be using to work in the office, use that 8 hours to create a product. Convert your time into a product. Are you following this? Same time, but now it's a product. It's in a modified form. When you modify things that are facing saturation, let me put it that way. Are you everybody listening to me? I'm about to say something that's not common. When you modify things that are facing saturation, if you modify a business model that is facing saturation, let's say you are into water production and now there's a saturation. If you modify it, it creates a competitive edge and puts you in a different class. Time, for instance, is a saturated product. Everybody has time. All the unemployed people are looking for jobs. Are you following me? Every year when they graduate, they graduate, thousands of people. Every school, all the universities, private ones, you name them. Engineers are many. Accountants are many. And all of them looking for a job. So what are they trying to do? Sell their time. So what do you have? Saturation of available time to be bought. And so nobody wants to employ you because there's too much availability of time from time sellers. Are you following this tonight? There's too much availability of time. When there's too much of availability of any product, it creates saturation, and obviously the price for that product drops. It drops sometimes to zero. When it drops to zero, that is when nobody is employing you because they don't want to buy time from you. Because when you are employed, what if just doing that? They just bought 8 hours from you. Are you following this? But if you are in that space where there's saturation, what should you do? Modify that product. You have time for sale, modify time, convert it into a physical product, convert it into a service, use that time to create a service, create a product which you can sell. Automatically, it changes the dynamics of your current sphere. But the key factor here is you don't want to sit where you sit. You don't want to stay. I mean, we need millionaires in this church. Serious ones, for crying out loud. Are you listening to me, somebody? We need serious millionaires. Not times we want to raise offering. People start bending their head down because they feel that they don't have enough to give. We need guys and men and women to be provoked to rise to the realm of serious money. It starts with your mind. And you have to start telling yourself, I can do it. I am one of the people. I can. You just have to come to that space where you're like, I can. And when you are in that space where you are like, I can. Then your mind starts tunneling into options and avenues and strategies. And according to the scripture, the lepers, had options. But some of the options were dead ends. They said, well, if we go this way, it's not going to work. Let's go another way. Are you following this? And the Bible tells us here, are you still with me, somebody? They said, if we say we'll enter into the city, then the famine is in the city and we shall die there. If we sit still here, we'll die also. Okay? So end result, outcome of that, those two processes are the same. All right? Meaning you have not found the right option. You've not found the right option. I wish you together. Now therefore come, they said, let us fall into the host of the Syrians. If they save us alive, we shall live. If they kill us, we shall but die. So this was the third alternative. Everyone say third alternative. There is always a third alternative. We just need to realize this. I learned this many years ago when I used to play chess. My friend used to say to, when I'm defeating him, he used to say to me, there's always an option. There's always a move.
There's I mean, I'm like, ha ha ha, which move? There's no move. I've finished game up, give up. And he's looking at the board. He's saying there's always a move. There's got to be a move. A lot of times the unanticipated move becomes the third option. Who will think that lepers will go and fall into the camp of Syrians? The same Syrians that caused the economic blockade. Not when you are under the inspiration of the Almighty. There is an inspiration of the Almighty. He gives men understanding to do things that ordinary people would not even dare to do. Are you listening to me? There's an inspiration of the Almighty. Just that you need to have faith when that inspiration of the Almighty comes. And not doubt it. You know, if it was some people, they're like, Syrians. No, we can't go among the Syrians. But that's the inspiration of the Almighty. That's the direction God wanted them to go. And the Bible records that they went into the camp of the Syrians. If you're still there, are we there? They said, let's fall into the host of the Syrians, and if they save us alive, we shall live. If they kill us, we shall but die. I like that. Don't you like it? Hello? It teaches me a lot. It teaches me a lot. If they stay where they are, they die. If they go into Israel, they die. If they go to the Syrians, well, it could work or they could die. Well, we are going to die anyway. So why die without an effort? You see that? They said, well, the worst that will happen is that the worst case scenario, we die. And they were willing to risk dying. The challenge with many people is that they are afraid. Fear will keep you from the next level financially. And I want to challenge you to break free from fear. Don't be afraid to fail. If you fail, it's part of the game. It's part of your investment into your success path. Are you listening to me? If you fail, it's an investment. Don't treat your failures as disaster. Treat them as assets. Are you following this? Are you following this? Are you there? In other words, if you failed before, get up and try again. Get up and try again. Don't just give up because you failed. Get up and try again. If you have found that, brothers and sisters, if you're going to push up volume of sales and ultimately income, you will have to do a lot of failed customer conversations. A lot of failed knocking on doors. People don't just buy products, patronize you just because you ask them once. Sometimes you may have to ask them many times until they're like, okay, you know, how do you say you people are doing it? Well, how do we enroll? How do we get involved? But and that's why it's important for you. I was sharing this with you on Saturday. It's important for you to keep a record, keep a database record. Keep a database record. These lepers had a database record of the places they could go. Keep a database record. Keep a database record. When you sell a product, get their phone number, get their contacts, get their details, get their areas of interest. Try to find out what more they like, what other things they do that you can actually latch in on. Don't just be a one-stop, junction whereby you meet somebody and you don't know where he is anymore. Including those who do not use your service. Including those who do not buy the product. Including those who did not patronize you. Those who did not take advantage of what you do. Keep a database record. And every now and again, knock on their door. Every now and again, knock on their door. Madam, last time we realized you filled our form. You know, we know you have several options. But we want to let you know the reason why you need to consider us now. You know, just for you to understand how we have innovated in this area. And you must not forget this. That this is one of the key indices. People want to hear what is different between what you're doing and what others are doing.
In financial terms, they call it product differentiation. Product differentiation is a process. It's a process in which you convince the customer the reason why he or she needs to pull his or her staff or colleague or whatever, you know, children from that place he's patronizing and patronize you. The reason why your water is better if you're selling water. The reason why your hair piece is better. The reason why your business is a better proposition than theirs. You will have, it's a process. You will have to, you know, first of all, create a value difference. And then talk so much, communicate that value difference to the extent everybody in town is talking about it. And the simple rule is this. Once you start communicating your value difference, your competitors will copy you. So you must always get there first. Get there first. Be in the public space first. Don't be afraid for people to copy you. They will always copy. Whether you like it or not, whether you hide it or not, people will copy. But you must always get there first. Be the first. That everybody knows that you are the first to be doing this. If you get there first, you will always have a competitive edge. Get there first. Praise the Lord. So these guys had a database. Praise the Lord. We need to understand that, you know, all of these things add up to help you come to the top. Where are we? We are still in verse, you know, the Bible is a book of finances. More than 80% of the Bible talks about prosperity. In fact, the Bible doesn't talk about anything else but prosperity. Hello? I would that that may prosper. I wish above all things that may prosper and be in health. Prosperity of your soul, prosperity of the spirit, prosperity of your pocket. Are you there? All the financial principles of this life, they are inside the scriptures. All. Regardless of what they call it. Financial, whatever, economics or whatever, they are all here. They took it from the Bible. The Bible is the first book of innovation. First book. Are you following this? So you don't really need to go too far. It's just that most of us just read it spiritually and just we spiritualize everything. We are supposed to spiritualize it, but the challenge is that what I'm calling spiritualizing is actually not spiritualization. Because if you really spiritualize it, you will understand what God is saying. Are you there? Look at this leper showing us how to move from one financial level to another. This guy's financial fortunes was changed overnight. And I prophesy to your financial life tonight in the name of Jesus. A breaking forth, a shift from the threshold on which you are to another threshold in the name of Jesus. Many of you rising into deep waters financially, coming to the place of financial abundance whereby you have more than enough to do the things you need to do and to invest into the kingdom of God. It can happen. It can happen. And don't disqualify yourself. Don't say, well, I'm too young, I'm too small. Don't disqualify yourself. Are you hearing me? You can. Every one of us can. One of our daughters here started a business while she was still a student at Uniport. Are you following this? She started a business when she was still a student. And even after she graduated, that's what business that's sustaining her. So we must understand that, look, we shouldn't fold our hands and give up and disqualify ourselves. Hallelujah. And don't be ashamed to try. Don't be ashamed. You must not forget this. When we talk about search for options, sometimes the options available to you may be very unattractive, may be very unfashionable, may be very, very, very, so to speak, in quote, according to societal assessment, very undignified. Sometimes the options available to you may feel like, oh, people may look at you and say, ah, has he reached like this? Is it that bad? Hello? Listen to me. Let me ask your neighbor, are you listening? Money compares a lot in a lot of ways to electricity. Electricity can be generated from different types of sources. From waterfalls, from bodies of flowing water, from the sun, from plants, including from your toilet waste, your feces. Are you listening to me? Can be used to generate electricity.
me use that as an example. Electricity generated from your feces. Don't know if there's any cleaner word to use for that. That's the best I can think of. When it is generated and being transmitted into your television or into your radio or all the objects that uses electricity, those objects do not begin to say, this is electricity. Electricity is electricity, regardless of the source of the generation. I'm here to say to you that money mirrors electricity. It does not matter what type of business that you use to generate that money, as long as it is legal, even if people laugh at you and they feel it is not dignified. When you enter the shops to shop, the products will go home with you. They will not be asking questions, where did this money come from? We just need to be financially intelligent. Well, Pastor, but it's not dignified. You know, how can I? Let me tell you something. Dignity is inside of the heart of a man. You can set up the business and wear a suit. In fact, the undignified money that you got, you can use it to buy yourself some dignity. The undignified money that you think, this money, everybody's laughing and say, has it come to that? I don't care what you think about me. Brothers and sisters, listen to me. If this is my available option, I'm talking about your available option. There are many options, no doubt. I have no doubt if you have fantastic, glamorous, beautiful looking, and what other description can we use? Elegant options. Yes, if you have a very fantastic and elegant option, go for it by all means. But if you do not have any elegant, fantastic, and the only option around you, is undignified, and you are suffering from financial brokerage, I challenge you to get up and get yourself into that business and get yourself money and buy yourself some dignity. Are you hearing me tonight? Laugh. If you want to laugh at me, as long as my bills are paid. Laugh if you want to laugh at me, as long as I have my needs met. Laugh if you want to laugh at me when they ask for people to give, I'm the first to come out to give. Laugh if you want to laugh at me. The Bible says that he that is mocked, he that is ridiculed, but has a servant that he pays to work for him, is better than a fool that exhausts himself and say, I'm too big for this. This is not my level. I know the level that God has prophesied that I'm going to. And that level... Are you getting something tonight? No. Different sources. And the interesting thing about source of electricity generation is based on available materials. When there's abundance of coal, they build, power plants that can be fired by coal. When there's a lot of water, they build power plants that can be fired by water. When there's a lot of sunlight, they build solar panels. When there's a lot of wind, they build wind turbines. Are you following this? When there's a lot of feces, they build bio plants. Hello? I tell you the truth. I lie not. Are you following this? So you want to look at what is abundant in the environment you are in that, is not being tapped enough. It's not being tapped enough. Maybe because people are shy to go into it, or everybody has run away from it because they feel like, the process takes too long. How many years will it take me to be able to make 1 million? Let me tell you, the Bible tells us, go to the ant, thou sluggard, learn from his ways. Ants carry crystals of sugar. They do not intend to carry the packet. They may not have the power to carry the packet, but every day they are busy working and they employ a lot of laborers. You see all of them, thousands of them working for the queen ant. What are they doing? Moving crystal of sugar after crystal of sugar.
It's about numbers. It's about numbers. Say amen. Are you following this? It's about numbers. And you know, the reason why some people don't get to the top is because they despise the little avenues for rising to the top. And instead, in their mind, they are like, you know, I'm looking for something serious. I'm looking for something serious. I'm chasing a bid. I'm chasing a contract. And you've been chasing this bid for 3 years. And you have borrowed money from everybody, telling them that you are expecting this project. And everybody's looking for you because they, you know, you've told them so many stories. I'm expecting this stuff. You know what I'm expecting this stuff. Because you have built a financial model that I describe as a hunting type business model. Hunters are at the mercy of the animals in the bush. If your business model is a hunting type, you have no control. It's not within your control. You cannot predict what is going to happen next week. You can fish from morning to night and catch nothing. Even crayfish you don't catch. Hallelujah. But if you are a producer, you have something you produce which you can convince people to use, convince them to buy, a service you render which you can convince people to utilize, then you are in control. So it's not a function of how you are able to convince people to use what you have and convince them to, you know, to take advantage of the product that you sell. That's why we must all begin to migrate from a hunting type business model into services and products that can be multiplied. Imagine if you have a service, that service you are rendering, as long as you can keep increasing the number of customers, your income can increase in a predictable manner. You can actually say, we have 10 customers now. Our target for the next 1 month is to have 30 more customers. And you can actually start working towards, you know, getting more people to use the product, give promotions, you know, bring one, get 1 month free, do all sorts of things to get people, you know, to use your service or use your product. As the number of user base of your product multiplies, automatically your income becomes multiplied and is predictable. Than the one that does hit and run. You shoot one, you are happy. Kai, we had this big break, and for the next 3 years, we're not sure when the next one is going to come. That's not financial intelligence. Say amen. I said say amen. Amen. Verse 5. And they rose up in the twilight to go unto the camp of the Syrians. Everybody listen to this. Many of us actually are in this particular square where we are sitting with options which we believe this is what we should do. If I were to ask many of you now, what would you like to do? What do you think you can do now to change this, the outlook of your business? You can apply 5 things that you know that if you try it, it may not work, but at least if you try it, it would have been an effort. But you have been sitting with those options and you have not yet arisen. You have not yet taken any single step. You have not yet done anything. That idea is inside your head. I want to challenge you tonight. Ideas do not put food on people's tables. Are you hearing me? You're like, no, Pastor, I have a fantastic idea. Okay. When did the idea come into your mind? You have been nursing it for a while now. I promise you, in another good while, you'll be telling me about how long a while you've been nursing that idea, because until you get up and take practical steps, get up. Well, Pastor, but you know, these guys have leprosy. Who cares about the leprosy? If you're going to run out of town because the lepers are coming, that's your cup of tea. The lepers have decided, even though we have a leprosy, we refuse to allow the leprosy hold us down where we are. Some of you, when you look at your condition, there's something that's a type and shadow of a leprosy in your situation. You're like, you know, Pastor, it's because of this, it's because of this. You, the leprosy, so to speak, you know, even though you know you have these options of things you can do, but in your mind, you're feeling, because there's a leprosy. Carry that leprosy out into the camp of the Syrians. Who knows if that is what will drive them away? Don't allow your physical challenges become a roadblock. Learn from water. Are you following this?
when you spill water on the ground and it's flowing and it hits a wall, it doesn't just say, that, oh, we can't go any further. It starts looking, can we go to the left? Can we go to the right? And it checks with force of gravity. Gravity, which side do we go? Gravity says, go left. It uses the force of gravitational pull to navigate its obstacles. Let me say to you, many of you are facing financial forces of gravitation. Gravitational pulls that keeps pulling you down financially. I want to challenge you tonight. Use those forces of gravitational force, you know, to navigate through the obstacle and tunnel through and find a path. There's always a path. There's always a path. They rose up in the twilight. Tell your neighbor, rise up. Come on, tell your neighbor, rise up. Rise up and push up your sales volume. Rise up and push up your options. Rise up, rise up. Get more people to patronize. Rise up. That's why I don't know how. How do I rise? Start speaking in tongues if you don't know how. Just start. Let that be the rising. Father, I rise by in the spirit. Laba, kadaba, laba. Holy Ghost, please touch my head. Show me how to rise. Let the Holy Ghost tell you what to do. Hallelujah. Rise up. And when you're rising up, you don't need to look so far. Look around you. Your options are around you. The money you need is not far away from you. I've said this since many, many times. Money is not far away from you. It is right where you are. You don't need to go very, very far away. It is right in your neighbor's pocket. It is in their wallet. It is in their neighbor's bank account. The only challenge you have is how do you get it out freely without begging them or stealing it. That's the only challenge that you have. How do I get the money in the wallet and the pocket of that next door neighbor without having to steal it? That's why you need to rise up mentally and think. And it's not difficult. I observe that environment. Observe it. Economics of nations are built around environmental observations. What will grow in this environment? What will thrive in this environment? Observe the environment. What will work in this environment? Every environment has its peculiar characteristics. Are you listening to me? And those peculiar environmental factors define the marketplace. You cannot be running a business in a way that will not thrive in a particular environment. You must learn how to bring in some dynamism in everything you do. You need to be dynamic. You need to be dynamic in your products. Don't just do one product forever. Be dynamic in your methods. Be dynamic in changing. There are a lot of environmental factors that influence the marketplace, financially speaking. Are you listening to me? Some of the things I'm sharing with you now, you know, there are things that if you take a hold of them, it will completely change your life. There are factors that influence the environmental marketplace. Are you there? There are seasonal. I heard one of the billionaires, you know, one of these, you know, top notch, you know, financial powerhouses saying this. He said, you know what? When there's a recession, we make money. When there is a, what's the opposite of recession? When there's an uptrend, we make money. When the stock goes down, we make money. When the stocks go up, we make money. When businesses are folding up, we are making money. When businesses are booming, we make money. They make money in every direction. Do you know why? It's called, let me put it in a plain old literal way. When you are in an environment that you have no control over the external factors. You cannot change the weather if you are in Iceland. That place is cold. That's where you find yourself. You cannot change the weather. No matter how much you cry, no matter how much you fast and pray, even if you fast that God should bring a sun, if the sun starts shining and starts melting the ice in the North Pole, it will generate cold water, and a cold wind will come with the cold water, and the temperature of that region will rise even beyond the temperature of what it was before your prayer started. The place will become colder. Are you following this? If you find yourself there, what will you do?
If you cannot change it, adapt to it. If you cannot change it, adapt to survive. If you cannot change it, adapt to survive. You may be the type that likes to wear short knickers. You may be the type that like to wear nice, you know, sleeveless. This is not a temperate zone. You have no control over the weather. You need to put on thick clothing. The same thing it is in the marketplace. You just need to adapt. Adapt to seasonal changes. The behavior of people spending characteristics is not the same during the last three, you know, months of a year. The spending pattern of people is not the same on the 15th of the month as it is on the 31st. You just need to understand the spending behavior of people and adapt accordingly. Structure your business on whatever you do in such a way that when you know that people spend between 28th and 2nd. As they collect their salary, money is flying out. You know, they are buying all sorts of things. By the 5th, they are broke. But that's when you just came with your product to sell. On the day they are broke, that's the day you remember that this customer has not paid you. He has finished his money that day you came. He says, wait for next month. Why? Because you have not observed the environment. You've not observed the spending pattern of people. You must understand, observe the spending pattern of people. There are sometimes you see some people spend, you realize this one has a lot of money now. It is the time to propose that business idea you have to the fellow. Can you say amen? But it's so true. It's so true. All businesses, business terrain, including organizations, they all have a spending trend. They all have a spending pattern. You will need to do a lot of analysis and observation. Observe. This is your customer. What is his or her spending pattern? If you're dealing with individuals, individuals have a spending pattern. And build your methods around their spending pattern so that you collect your share when they are spending. Not when they are finished spending, that's when you are coming. And I'm still talking about this. That's the reason why you can never go wrong in some industries. No matter how broke people are, no matter how financially challenged they are, no matter what recession or obsession, whatever you call it economically, people will always eat. They will always eat. They will always eat. They eat from the 1st of every month to the 31st of every month. They eat every day. Their spending pattern is, you can draw the graph like this. It's a straight graph. As for buying shoe, paying house rent, the graph may be like this. Buying sunglasses, buying clothes, it may shoot up, you know, spike the day they bought the sunglasses, and then it comes down immediately and remains like that for another 3 months. But when it has to do with the essentials of life, the graph is always like this. Financially intelligent people know, don't just be a monolistic business individual. You've enjoyed that spike of that person, and then you're folding her waiting for another 3 months for the spike to come. Think of what you can do. That's why I said you need to be dynamic. Part of being dynamic is having, you know, other things that can fall into that constant spending span. There's a constant spending span, a constant spending trend that everybody has. If you don't come into that zone, you will find out that, you know, your business is always seasonal. When Christmas comes, everybody patronizes you. By the time it's New Year, you are by yourself. Genesis chapter 26, verse number 1, there was a famine in the land beside the first famine that was in the days of Abraham. Isaac went unto Abimelech, king of the Philistines, unto Gerar. The Lord appeared unto him and said, go not down into Egypt. Go not down. Everybody say, go not down into Egypt. That's divine communication. That's prophecy. That's vision. Dwell in the land which I tell thee of. That's direction. That's what we're talking about. Following the prophecy. So done in this land, God said, I will be with you. I'll bless you. For unto thee and unto thy seed, I will give all these nations, countries. And I will perform the oath which I swore unto Abraham.
I'll make that seed to multiply the stars of heaven. I'll give unto that seed all these countries. And that seed shall all the nations of the earth be blessed. Amen. Verse 12. Isaac sowed in the land, received in the same year, an hundredfold. Are you out there? And what happened? The Lord blessed him. Say this after me. Say, the blessing is waiting to fall on my actions. Isaac sowed in the land and received in the same year an hundredfold. The Lord blessed him. Verse 13. And the man waxed great and went forward and grew until he became very great. So let's put it this way. The man waxed great, went forward and grew until he reached the top. Say amen. And that's what we are trying to communicate. Let me read this from another translation of that verse. Verse 14 actually. It says, verse 14 says, the man got richer and richer by the day until he was very wealthy. He accumulated flocks and herds and many, many servants. Everybody say many, many servants. So much so that the Philistines began to envy him. So Isaac did not become rich by working by himself alone. He worked, he used people, he employed a lot of people. And I feel that this is one very important aspect that many of us have not yet tapped into, in the area of having many, many servants. People working for you to multiply your wealth. Could be in the area of marketing, could be in the area of, which I feel is one of the biggest aspects that most of us have challenges. Most of us have things we do, but because you are the one doing it, you do not have enough time to go and market. I want to encourage you to do what Isaac did. Part of what Isaac did was that he employed a lot of servants. If Isaac was running a business that required, and obviously you know every business can only gain patronage to the extent that people know about it. If nobody knows what you do, or your company doesn't have the necessary brand, or the necessary people do not know you, their acceptance and patronage of what you do will not really reach the scale that you desire. That is why a lot of capital must be invested into awareness creation. It is as people begin to see your name, see your good, see

0: by, our current customers were always in a haste to go home. They were running a shop, you know, in a mall, and the customers were always rushing to go home. Once it is 4 o'clock, before other shops even close, they've locked the door and they've gone. Their salaries are fixed. Every month they are going to get their fixed salary. And so they came up with an idea. They called the meeting and said, look, listen, we need to keep these doors open. Even if somebody comes after closing hours and you are still there, sell something to the person and collect the money rather than tell the person to come back tomorrow because you are closed. If you go to most of these big organizations, you're going to find out that that's exactly the practice. Once you come and the company is closed, oh, we have closed. And the core reason, one core reason, obviously, I mean, if they've reached a particular scale, I mean, they don't really need your money, you know. But if you are still building and you are still rising, you are still going up, you cannot afford to be telling people that you are closed or time is up or time is, you know, when you can easily make that income that day. So they sat down with the people and said to them, you know what? We are going to do this. First of all, there's a sales target. This is the target volume of income we want to make. Now, once we are able to cross this volume up to so amount, we are going to give you certain percentage of the excess over and above the fixed amount. Now what that did two things to the servants. Number one, the employees. It made them, during the working hours, ensure that they were able to close out deals. Because you know how these things are. If you've ever run, I mean, we have run a shop here. You know that? When Pastor Adi used to have a honey shop. It is never the same when a servant is in the shop. It is never the same when the owner is in the shop. When a servant is in the shop, people come and say check, and then the people just walk away. But if it is the owner is there trying to show them something. No, you can take this. Okay, you don't want that. You can take this other one. They go through the process to ensure that that one customer that comes in does not leave. Why is it that servants don't care? It is because of the need for business owners to innovate in the area of motivating staffs and servants that work for you. You have to innovate. And part of what they did there is they gave them a sense of ownership. If we are able to cross this boundary, everything sold over and above this amount, so percentage is going to be yours. And that singular action changed the behavior of the people. During the normal working hours, they began to push to exceed the volume that was already set so that their own income can begin to come. And then they began to stay late. People that used to close the door by 4 o'clock, they are there now, 6 o'clock. Are you people not closing? They don't want to close anymore. Why? Because they know if anybody comes in at this time and we're able to make more sales, social percentage is going to come to me. Now, that singular action completely turned around that business. Sometimes you must just understand this. You need to understand that there needs to be a reward system. People want to understand what is the need for them. How are they going to be able to benefit from when it has to do with money? It's a different thing if you're running a volunteer organization. But when it has to do with money, money needs to move equally to the servants. Are you following this? And there are so many ways we can achieve this. You can get people working for you to be the ones now pulling in the new clients. Pulling in the new clients. Pulling in the new clients. How? 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For every client that comes in through you, so percentage goes to you. As long as they stay in the service, you know, you'll be getting that percentage. Ah, really? Yes! You will see a boom of customers.
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0: Now, Pastor Emmanuel Ogbeche here asking you to feel free to share this message with your friends. The Bible says, God gave the word. Great was the company of those that published it. I encourage you to be a word publisher today by sharing this message with your friends. Until I come your way again, God bless you richly and bye-bye.
1: Welcome to the teaching ministry of Pastor Emmanuel Ogbeche. God's word is his instrument of change. We know as you listen that your life will not remain the same. Enjoy the word made plain.
2: Tonight we're going to be taking our general class from the book of Hebrews. This is one of the lectures under the intermediate course, which we believe is going to bring a complete new dimension to your spiritual life. We will be doing a survey on the book of Hebrews. A survey on the book of Hebrews. It's going to be an exposition, and I believe the Spirit of God has a reason why he wants us to do this. Now we will take this over a couple of evenings. Praise God. I said praise God. Amen. We will take this over a couple of evenings, meaning that we want to walk you through from Hebrews chapter 1 all the way to the end of the book of Hebrews. Now the reason for this is because we have found out that with an in-depth revelation, understanding and insight into the book of Hebrews, you will be able to comprehend not only the Old Testament, but also you will be able to comprehend the fullness of what God, you know, has in stock for the church in the New Testament. Any believer who understands in depth the book of Hebrews will be able to understand about every aspect of the Bible. Praise God. Now, hence our choice of this book of Hebrews as our general class. And we want to encourage you to open your spirit, your soul, and your body, praise God, to be impacted by God's word as we study. Hebrews chapter 1. Hebrews chapter 1. If you are ready, are you ready? If you're ready, I'm going to begin from verse 1. God, who at sundry times and in divers manners spake in time past unto the fathers by the prophets, hath in these last days spoken unto us by his Son, whom he hath appointed heir of all things, by whom also he made the worlds. Now this scripture opens up by giving us an insight into how God speaks. Now this is so important because one of the major challenges most believers have is the fact that they are not able to discern and know how God speaks. A lot of people are looking to hear from God. They want to hear what God has to say about their lives. Many people are asking so many questions today. Lord, what are you saying about my ministry? What is your direction? What is your leading about this aspect of my life and that aspect of my life? And so the book of Hebrews opens up and gives us an insight, something that provides an answer to every question about hearing God's voice. One of the reasons why many of us are here today is because indeed we want to hear God's voice. We want a sense of direction. You want to know what God is saying about different aspects of your life. Now, this is the heart cry, the thirst in many hearts today. And so it opens up by saying, God, who at sundry times and in diverse manner spake in time past. Now, this means that in the times past, when we talk about times past, we're talking about the Old Testament. Now, he begins by giving us a picture of how God spoke in the Old Testament. Now, the way God spoke in the Old Testament, the Bible says, is that he spake unto the fathers by the prophets. He spoke to them at different times and in different manners through the prophets. Now, this tells us a lot. This tells us that in the Old Testament, the people did not have the ability to hear from God directly. Not only did they not have the ability to hear from God, the Bible tells us that God could not communicate to the Old Testament believers because many of them were spiritually dead. In fact, not many of them, all of them, praise God. They were all spiritually dead. Now, when we say they were spiritually dead, we imply that as a result of the sin of Adam in the Garden of Eden, the Bible tells us that by one man, Adam, death reigned over all. When Adam sinned, he was separated from God. And because he got separated from God, God could no longer communicate with Adam spirit to spirit the way God originally used to do with Adam before Adam sinned. If you remember in the book of Genesis chapter 3, the scripture tells us that when God came to Adam in the Garden of Eden, after Adam had eaten the fruit he was not supposed to eat, the Bible says Adam said he heard God's voice as it was walking in the cool of the day, and he ran away from God. He did not have the capacity to contain the voice of God. God could not speak to him, you know, the way he could speak to him, you know, in before that incident of eating that fruit. And beginning from that experience in the Garden of Eden up to the coming of Jesus, it was difficult for God to speak to individuals, spirit to spirit. You know, God is a spirit, all right? God is a spirit. Before man fell, man had the capacity to operate both in the spirit realm and in the physical realm. But when Adam sinned in the Garden of Eden, his ability to operate in the spirit realm was damaged because he got separated from God. His spirit became dead, and so he could not hear from God. And so God had to make a way. That way which God made was a temporal solution. He had to make a way in which he found certain groups of people who he anointed. And through these anointed people, he spoke to the children of Israel. The people could not hear from God directly because under that dispensation, the anointing of the Spirit was not upon the whole nation of Israel. Only kings, prophets, all right? Kings, prophets, and priests were anointed in the Old Testament, unlike what we have in the New Testament. In the Old Testament, there were only three categories of people that were anointed. And these were prophets, these were priests, and these were kings. And so all forms of communication in the Old Testament had to take place through either of these three people. Either through the prophets, or through the kings, or through the priests. And so you notice that in the Old Testament, you're going to find that there were different physical means that prophets used to speak to God's people. Some had to speak, you know, through parables. Some had to speak through signs and wonders. And a lot of times when the people needed to hear what God was saying in the Old Testament, they needed to go look for a prophet. A typical example was when Saul and his servant were looking for asses that were lost. You remember the story in 1 Samuel chapter 9. They have searched everywhere. They could not find the asses that were lost. And so the servant said, there is a prophet in this land. Let's go and meet that prophet so that he can give us a sense of direction. In themselves, they did not have the capacity to receive a sense of direction directly from God. Now, the reason why this is very important is this. The reason this is important is because God has changed the way in which He speaks to His people in the New Testament. And many times, because a lot of people do not have understanding of the scriptures, they still expect God to deal with them the way He used to deal with the Old Testament people who were unregenerated. They still think, you know, before they can get a sense of direction, they must have a prophet who they have to go running around looking for in some bush corner kind of place. And they go there and the fellow gives them a word. And then they say, oh, you know, God spoke to me today. You know, and we find that that's a common practice today. Because most times people don't understand that in times past. Now, when the Bible says in time past, He is trying to tell you that that time is past. I don't know if you're following me. He's trying to say that time is past. Now, before that time passed, this was how God did things. He spoke to the children of Israel through prophets, through priests, and through kings. Are we following this? And I did mention to you that the reason for that was because the Old Testament people were unregenerated. Their spirits were dead. One of the things we're going to find out in our course, the course of our study here in the school, is the fact that we are spirit beings. Man is a spirit. He has a soul and he lives in a body. Are you following this? Now, because we are spirit beings, when man died in the Old Testament, his spirit was separated from God. His spirit could no longer communicate with God. His spirit did not have fellowship with God. And so God had to look for physical means of reaching these people because He could not reach them spirit to spirit. No, God, remember that God is a spirit. So because God could not communicate with them spirit to spirit, He had to use physical methods and means to communicate with them in the physical. Are you following this? And you notice things like, you know, Gideon's fleece and many of all those things you find that was being done in the Old Testament in order to hear from God was because the people could not hear from God in their hearts, in their spirits, because their spirits were dead. Are you following this? So it says, in time past, God spake unto the fathers by the prophets. But verse 2 says this, and this is very powerful. This is very powerful. You can also write down 1 Corinthians 2:14 because that's one of also a scripture that tells us the reason why God could not speak to those people, you know, heart to heart. You know, could not speak to them spirit to spirit because 1 Corinthians 2:14 says the natural man or the unregenerated man or the man who's not born again receiveth not the things of the Spirit of God. He cannot receive them for they are foolishness unto him. Are you getting this? Neither can he know them because they are spiritually discerned. And now, if your spiritual discerning organ is dead, how would you spiritually discern it? The things of God are spiritually discerned. In the Old Testament, their spirits were spiritually dead. They could not function to be able to discern into the realm of God. Are you getting it? Now, so we notice in verse number 2, he says that God who spoke to the fathers by the prophets in the Old Testament, he hath. I'd like you to underline the word hath, because this is very interesting. He hath. What does hath mean? Hath means past tense. Hath means he has already done this. Hath means he is not trying to do this. Hath means this is not something he's going to do one day. He hath. He hath. He hath, and the reason I'm emphasizing this is because you see, many times, you know, we always say, oh God, I wish you can just speak to me. The Bible says he hath. You know, we cry and say, oh God, if you can just tell me what your plan for my life is. This verse says he hath. It's not, he is not going to, he has. He has already spoken unto you. Are you following this? You know, until I saw this scripture, you know, there have been times in my life where I'll be like, oh God, God, if you can just speak to me, I just want to hear your voice. And then the Spirit of God said to me, but I have already spoken to you. But your problem is that, number one, you did not pay attention to how I have chosen to speak to you. In your mind, you already have a precept way that you expect God to speak to you. And if you have already programmed God to speak to you the way he spoke to Samuel in the Old Testament, you're going to have a lot of problem. I don't know if you're getting it. In our minds, if you say, oh, you know, God speak to me, what's on your mind? Most times we have a preset mindset. All right? Either God should speak to you the way he spoke to Gideon, or should speak to you the way he spoke to Samuel, or should speak to you the way he spoke to all the other Old Testament guys. But the Bible says that was in time past. Rather, he says in these last days, he hath in these last days spoken unto us by his son. Hallelujah. Oh, I like this. This is nice. The Amplified translation of that verse reads thus. It says, he hath in these last days, he has spoken. Underline the word spoken. Spoken means past tense. Are we together? Now, I want to see how to get this into your skin. Praise God. To your flesh, so that it can hit home. There are many things you want God to tell you, for which reason you came to this Bible school. You want God to tell you what his plan for your life is. Number two, you want to know what your ministry is. Number three, you want to know how to fulfill that ministry. Number four, you want to know where, when, and all the questions that goes with God's purpose and plan for your life. Some of us are also here because in your heart, you want to know more about God. You have a thirst in your spirit. You understand? You're not happy with your level spiritually. You want a deeper level. So to speak, you want something new. You want a new experience. And you really want to hear from God. And you know, many times we kneel down and we pray, Father, Lord, if you can just reveal to me, if you can just speak to me, if you can just communicate with me. Many times those questions go unanswered. Those prayers go unanswered. And a lot of people have found themselves in a circle of frustration because they are ignorant of the fact that God has changed the way in which he speaks in these last days. In these last days, he has already spoken. That's what that verse is saying. He has spoken unto us in the person of his son. What does that mean? What that means is this. It means, number one, that Jesus is God's voice to us today. Number two, it means everything God wants you to know about your life, about your ministry, about his purpose for your life, about his will for your life, he has already spoken it in the person of Jesus. I don't know if you're following me. What does this mean? This means that when Jesus came to the earth, he was the revelation of God's purpose for my life, personified. He was the revelation of God's will for my life, personified. If I want to know what God's purpose for my life is, I need to look at Jesus to see what God said to Jesus and what Jesus did while he was on earth. Everything God said to Jesus was he speaking to me? I want you to get this. Everything God said to Jesus was he speaking to me. I don't know if you get it. Everything God told Jesus to do, we know Jesus did everything that he did based on God's instructions, because the Bible says, I can of my own self do nothing. John 5, Jesus said, he says, but as I hear, I judge, and my judgment is right, because I seek not my own will, but the will of my Father. So this tells me that everything Jesus did is what God has told me to do. I don't know if you're getting this. Number three, it also tells me that everything Jesus is what God has made me. Amen. Hey. Glory to God. Are you sure you're getting this? Now that's what verse 2 means. It says, He hath in these last days spoken unto us by his son. Spoken unto us, Amplified says, in the person of his son. In other words, in the person of his son, I can see everything he's saying to me. In what he said to his son, I can see what he's saying to me. Alright? Everything we see Jesus doing is what God is asking us to do. Everywhere we saw Jesus going is where God wants us to go. Alright? Everything Jesus has is what God has given to us. Jesus is God's voice to me. You know, we're looking for some other voice. Whereas Jesus is already God's voice. Now, in other words, if I need to know what God wants me to do about certain areas of my life, all I need to do is to check the book and find out what Jesus did. What did Jesus do when he came to the earth? He went about doing good and healing all that were oppressed of the devil. That tells me that's what I'm supposed to be doing. He taught in the synagogues of the Jews. That means that's what I'm supposed to be doing. On the night of the Passover, the Bible says he sang hymns with the disciples. That means I'm supposed to be singing. Are you following this? Now, everything I see Jesus do is God speaking to me. Now, if you get this in your spirit, you'll never again say, oh God, what are you saying to me? He has already said to you, you are asking, what are you saying? All you need to do is turn into the book and then begin to find out, what did he say to Jesus? That's the reason why Matthew, Mark, Luke, and John was written. Matthew, Mark, Luke, and John was not written so that you can look at Jesus and say, wow, Jesus is a superstar. God is not trying to show you how much of a superstar Jesus is. Are you listening to me? The reason why Matthew, Mark, Luke, and John was written is because God wants you to see yourself. Jesus is a demonstration, a practical exemplification of who you are. Are you listening to me? Everything he did in Matthew, Mark, Luke, and John is to show you what you can do. You are actually what he was revealing. It is you, your life, that he was walking the streets of Galilee, demonstrating to you, this is your life. When he cursed the fig tree, he was telling you, this is what you can do. When he healed the sick, he's telling you, this is your life. So Jesus, everything Jesus did on earth was not in any way for people to say, wow, what manner of man is this? No. Jesus is God manifest in the flesh. We all know that. He's already God. He doesn't need to prove that he's God. Do you realize that? God is God whether you accept it or not. Even the devils believe that he's God. They know he's God. Bible says the devils believe and they tremble. Even though they don't submit to his authority. Alright? So God does not need to prove that he is God. Jesus did not need to prove that he is supernatural. But every single thing you see Jesus doing was because his mission on earth was to be a message to you. God hath in these last days spoken unto us in the person of his son. So he was actually God speaking to me. When he walked through the streets of Jerusalem, he was speaking to me. God was speaking to me, and he was speaking to me in different ways of all the things that he did. It was God speaking to me. When I read the book of Matthew, I read the book of John, and I see Jesus turning bread into wine. I don't read it as Jesus, seeing Jesus as a superstar. I read it as Jesus showing me my life. This is my life. When Jesus said, you know, the Son of Man is come to seek and to save the lost, I see Jesus showing me my life. I see God speaking to me that my life, my purpose on earth is to seek and to save those that are lost. This is why I am on earth. Jesus said, my meat is to do the will of him that sent me. Now, when I read that, I don't read that as Jesus' will. I read that as God speaking to me in Jesus. Because that's what that scripture says. God hath in these last days spoken unto us in the person of his Son. So Jesus is God's voice to me. So then when I realized that, when Jesus said, my will, my meat is to do the will of him that sent me and to finish his work. Automatically, it tells me that's also my meat. That's my meat. My meat is to do the will of my Father and to finish his work. And the Bible says he went around preaching the glad tidings. That tells me that is God's will for my life. Are you following this? So, this is very powerful. And then let's go on. Are we together? I'm telling you, the book of Hebrews is one book that if you can get it into your spirit, you actually have the whole other aspect of the Bible into your spirit. Because the book of Hebrews is like the summary of all the covenants. The old covenant and the new covenant is brought together in that book of Hebrews. The plan and the purpose of God is brought together in this book of Hebrews. That if you can hit your human spirit, oh my goodness, you'll be on another level. Praise God. Amen. So he hath in these last days spoken unto us by his Son, whom he hath appointed heir, hallelujah, of all things. Now, from henceforth, as we read, all right, anywhere where we see God telling us what he has done for Jesus, done to Jesus, done through Jesus, we would look at it as God telling us what he has done for us, in us, and what he wants to do through us. Do we agree? Because Jesus is God speaking to us. Everything he said to Jesus, everything he did to Jesus is God speaking to us. Okay? So, he says, where are we? He hath in his last spoken unto us by his Son, whom he hath appointed heir of all things. Now, why does that scripture say he hath appointed him heir of all things? His appointment as heir of all things is God speaking to you. It is you that God intended that message to be for. God is telling you here that you have been appointed heir of all things. I don't know if you're getting it. Now, you see, this is a higher level of thinking. You know, in school, when you go to school, there are different levels of thinking. There is arithmetic level of thinking. You think 1 + 1 = 2. Well, when you begin to advance, you move from just an arithmetic level of thinking into some more complicated ways of thinking. I mean, when you go into an additional mathematics class, you start thinking divide the x. That's a little bit advanced. In the writings of the scriptures, you find out that God actually took the church, you know, step by step higher and higher. What is happening here is that God is taking us to a higher level. You know, you used to think of Jesus as your savior, which is true. All you need to see about Jesus is that he is the Lord of your life, which is true. And you're so grateful for what he did for you, which is true. But now, God wants you to start seeing yourself in Jesus. Are you listening to me? God wants you to start seeing yourself in the same office capacity in which Jesus functioned in. So when he says Jesus has been appointed heir of all things, that is not written for Jesus' sake. It is written for you to see this as God's message to you. Don't forget, he had spoken unto us. In talking to Jesus, he was talking to me. Every time God spoke to Jesus, he was talking to me. Now, let me tell you how this works out. If you remember in the Old Testament, when God spoke to Abraham, excuse me, are we together? When God spoke to Abraham, God spoke to Abraham many things that did not belong to Abraham. Many times God told Abraham, as he was talking to Abraham, he was actually talking to Jesus. Because Jesus was the seed of Abraham. Many of the things God said to Abraham was not Abraham's. It was Jesus. And everything God said to Jesus, he's speaking to us. Why? Because we are in Jesus. The Bible says if any man be in Christ. What does it mean to be in Christ? What does it mean to be in Christ? It means you are inside Christ. You are inside him. So this is the reason why. Everything that is said about the Christ is you. Because you are in him. The head cannot say to the leg, I have no need of you. I mean, if you're walking into the auditorium, do we say, here comes, please, what's your name there? Mpo. Here comes Sister Mpo and her head. Is that how you describe her? No. You cannot separate Sister Mpo's head from Sister Mpo's legs. Sister Mpo's head and Sister Mpo's legs are one. If you try to separate them, you kill Sister Mpo. Are you getting this? You don't say, well, you know, Sister Mpo's legs just bought a car. No, you don't say that. You say Sister Mpo, when you say Sister Mpo just bought a car, you're referring to her head, her hands, her legs, her abdo, every aspect of her being just bought a car. Now, when she goes into the car, she doesn't go in with her leg. I say, you leg, go into the car and go. You know, even though the leg is going to drive the car, are you there? You go in with the hands and the head and every part of you. Now, I want you to see something. Christ Jesus is the head of the body of Christ. The body of Christ is the body of Christ. Did you get that? Now, I want you to see this. Jesus is the head of the body of Christ. The body of Christ is the body of the head of Christ. In the body, you have members. Everything that is said about the head of the body refers to the body. You cannot be talking about my head and separate my head from my body. You kill me. My head and my body are one. That is why the Bible says that Christ and the church are one. Everything God said about Jesus to Jesus, he was talking not just to Jesus, he was talking to you. When the Bible says he hath appointed him heir of all things, he said you have been appointed heir of all things. Because he is the head. I may just be an intestine somewhere in the body. But do you realize I'm in the body? I'm telling you. You may think an intestine is not significant. Wait until your intestine decides it's not going to digest the food you are eating tonight. It just says, you know, you see, you guys say I'm not important. Okay, let's eat and let's see. You just realize that you can't sleep. And where do you feel the pain? In your head. Not even in the intestine. It is the intestine that's got a problem, but it's the head that feels the pain. Why? Because your intestine is, let me read this to you. Just keep your hands here. Keep your hands here and flip over with me to two portions of the scripture. 1 Corinthians chapter 12. 1 Corinthians chapter 12. Are you there? 1 Corinthians chapter 12. Praise God. I read from verse 12. For as the body is one. Everybody say the body is one. And hath many members. And all the members of that one body, being many, are one body. So also is Christ. So also is Christ. So also is Christ. For by one spirit are we all. But I like this, don't you? By one spirit are we all baptized into one body. Hallelujah. Whether we be Jews or Gentiles, whether we be bond or free, and have been all made to drink into one spirit. For the body is not one member. Can anybody say that? The body is not one member, but has many members. That's what it says. It says, but many. In other words, your body has many body parts. So also Jesus Christ. The Christ is not one member. It has many members. Verse 15. If the foot shall say, because I am not the hand, I am not of the body, is it therefore not of the body? If the ear shall say, because I am not the ear, I am not of the body, is it therefore not of the body? If the whole body were an eye, where were the hearing? If the whole were hearing, where were the smelling? But now hath God set the members, every one of them in the body, as it had pleased him. Hallelujah. And if they were all one member, where were the body? But now are they many members, yet but one body. And the eye, watch this, cannot say unto the hand, I have no need of thee. Nor again, listen, if you've not heard anything we've said so far, look at verse 21. And again, the head, who is the head of the body of Christ? Can somebody tell me? Jesus. Jesus is the head. All right? So who is this? Who's Paul talking about here? He says, and again, the head of the feet. And again, the head to the feet, I have no need of thee. In other words, the head cannot say to the feet, I don't need you. Why? Because the head is not just the body. The body consists of the hands, the legs, and all the body parts. Nay, much more, those members of the body which seem to be more feeble are necessary. And those members of the body which we think to be less honorable, upon these we bestow more abundant honor, and our uncomely parts have more abundant comeliness. What does this tell you? This is telling you that you and Jesus are one. You share oneness. That is why that scripture says, in God talking to you, he talked to Jesus. So that you can look at Jesus and say, well, what he said to Jesus, he's telling me. Praise God. I said, praise God. Now, he says in Hebrews, if you back up to Hebrews chapter 1, that Jesus has been appointed heir of all things. How many things? Notice it doesn't say some things. All things. All things. All things. All things. All things. Wow. Glory to God. Heir of all things. Did you see that? All things. Praise God. He has appointed him heir of all things. This tells me that I am an heir of all things. That was why Paul wrote to the Corinthian church and said, all things are yours. That's why he said that, because I'm an heir of all things. How do I know that I'm an heir of all things? Because he appointed Jesus an heir of all things. And I know that he hath in these last days spoken unto me in the person of Jesus. Okay? By whom also he made the worlds. Now look at verse 3. Who being the brightness of his glory. Hebrews 1:3. I like this. Who being the brightness of his glory. How many of you know that Jesus was the glory of God? He is the brightness of God's glory. Do you know that you are the glory of God? How do you know? Do you know that you are the glory of God? Yes, you are. Jesus being the brightness of the glory is a revelation to you that you are the brightness of his glory. Now, not just because it is written there, but because 2 Corinthians chapter 3 verse 18 says, we all, with open face, beholding like in a glass, the glory of God. Now, it says, beholding like in a mirror, the glory of God are changed into the same image. Have you ever looked at a mirror before? Can anybody tell me? Who do you see behind the mirror? If you're looking in the mirror, do you see me there? You see yourself. But he says, what you're looking in the mirror is the glory of God. We always open face, beholding like in the mirror, the glory of God. But I know that in the mirror, what I see is myself. So he's telling you that you are the glory of God. Say amen. Say, I am the glory of God. And then he says, you know, who being the brightness of his glory and the express image of his person. That's what you are. Colossians 3. Bible says, Colossians 3. That's what you are. Say, I am the image of God. Glory. That's what you are. That's what you are. Colossians 3 verse 10. He says, and have put on, verse 9, let's read from verse 9. Lie not one to another, seeing that you have put off the old man with his deeds. Alright? And have put on the new man. Everybody say the new man. Which is renewed in knowledge after the image of him that created him. Whose image? God's image. You have been recreated after the image of God. Now, he says Jesus is the express image of God. That means you are the express image of God. Because you are a new creation in Christ Jesus. Okay? Are you still there? Verse 3. Who being the brightness of his glory and the express image of his person, and upholding all things by the word of his power. Now, this is one of those portions of the scripture where you find how to do things. You want to know how to do things, you look at how Jesus does things. I told you that Jesus is God's revelation to us. In Jesus, we see who we are. In Jesus, we see our purpose and God's plan and will for our life. In Jesus, we see how to do things. Now, Jesus upholds all things by the word of his power. Now, this tells you that this is how God expects you, who is his glory, you who is his image. This is how God expects you to do things with his word. With his word. There is power in God's word. There is power in God's spoken word. And you notice that in the lifetime of Jesus on earth, he did everything that he did with his words. Are you listening to me? How did he turn water into wine? With his words. All right? How did he raise Lazarus from the dead? With his words. How did he heal the sick? With his words. He did everything he did with his words. In fact, James, his stepbrother, you know, so observed the life of Jesus and saw that everything Jesus did was with his words. And so James did a writing about words. He said words, the force and power of words is the same as the rudder of a ship. If you want to turn your life to the left or to the right, then your words is the key. Your tongue is the key. Are you listening to this? So he's showing us here the principle of life. And I've noticed about Jesus that everything he did and said, everything he did and said was either creating, upholding, and causing things to happen. His words were spirit forces. He said, the words that I speak to you, they are spirit, they are life. Now, this is the lifestyle that God wants the Christian to live. Speaking God's words. Speaking God's words. The Bible says Jesus cast himself upon God's word from his mother's womb. In fact, if you study the life of Jesus, you're going to find that everything he did was based on God's words. He was always quoting the scriptures. He was always using God's words as reference points. Even when he was on the cross. You know, the Jews never really heard all the things Jesus said while he was on the cross. The only part they heard was when he said, Eli, Eli, lama sabachthani. And they said, ah, he's calling Elijah. Meanwhile, he was not calling Elijah. He was quoting Psalm 22. He was quoting Psalm 22. He was saying, my God, why hast thou forsaken me? Bulls of Bashan have all encompassed me. You know, why are thou so far from hearing, me? He was quoting the whole of Psalm chapter 22 all throughout while he was on the cross. Many of the things that they thought it was, he was calling some, you know, angels, was because they didn't have understanding. So Jesus lived by the word. You ought to live by the word. All right? And you ought to learn. I wish I would really have time. You know, sometimes when you're doing an exposition, it's difficult to just sit down on one, you know, on one subject and just, if not, you need a whole year to study the book of Hebrews. Praise God. But I just want you to get this in your spirit. He upholds all things by the words of his power. That's also how you can uphold things. That's how you can make things happen. That's how you can change things. He changed and created things by his words. If you're going to change and create things, you need to use your words. The use of the mouth is the most powerful tool the born-again believer has. And it is also the most destructive tool. Have you noticed you will never find Jesus saying, "Oh my word, I'm so sick. Or the whole world is falling upside down." When they woke him from sleep and they said, "Carest thou not that we perish because of the storms?" He didn't say, "Are you serious? I didn't know we're about to die." No, not Jesus. You will never catch Jesus saying anything negative. Not with his mouth. Even when Lazarus died, you know the story. He told the disciples, he said, "Lazarus, sleepeth." He didn't say Lazarus is dead originally. And they said, "Well, if he sleepeth, then he doeth well." And they didn't understand what he meant. And then, you know, he looked at them and said, "Lazarus is dead." Now that's one of the only times you see in the New Testament where Jesus spoke things that are the way they are. That's the only one time. And if you read down in that chapter of John 11, when Jesus was at the tomb of Lazarus, he said to the Father, he said, "Father, I thank you because you have heard me when I said that Lazarus sleepeth." Because faith calls things that be not as though they were. Faith doesn't say Lazarus is dead. Because you want to raise Lazarus from the dead. How can you be saying he's dead when you want to raise him from the dead? God doesn't talk like that. And then Jesus said, he said, "Father, the reason why I said it is because of the disciples. The only reason why I said Lazarus is dead is because of these guys, so that they can believe. Normally, I wouldn't say Lazarus is dead." Are you getting it? Everything he did was with his words. And the Bible says, if a man does not offend in words, the same also is a perfect man, unable to bridle his body. All right, let's read on. "Who being the brightness of his glory and the express image of his person, and upholding all things by the word of his power, when he had by himself purged our sins." Glory. I said glory. That tells us that our sins are purged. Purged. Not covered, purged. Say, "My sins are purged." One of the things you're going to find out, you know, as we study, is the fact that in the Old Testament, the sins of the people was not purged. Their sins were atoned for, covered. Atonement means to cover. The blood of Jesus did not atone for our sins. Did you know? It didn't. The word translated "atone" means to cover. Sins that are covered, they are still under. They are under the cover. Excuse me. If you cover it, is it not under the cover? Covered by bulls, blood of bulls and goats in the Old Testament. But the word "purged" means it was ripped off you. Are you getting this? If you've ever washed your clothes in a washing machine and you put detergents on it, what does the washing machine do? It rips off your clothes every trace of the dirt. If you have 1,000 clothes in the washing machine and the washing machine rips off the dirt from the wash, from the clothes, and the water goes into a drainer and you filter the dirt, excuse me, let's assume you're able to do that, you filter the dirt into a bag, you will not be able to tag any of those debts to any of the clothes, because you don't know which of the clothes actually is responsible for which debt. I don't know if you're getting this. Because the detergent has purged. Now, when the Bible says Jesus has by himself purged our sins, it means he has separated our sin nature from us. We are no longer sinners. We are now saints. The Greek word translated saints is the word hagios. Are you listening to me? It means those who are consecrated. Consecrated through a ceremonial cleansing that comes through the blood of Jesus. Say amen. I'm telling you, if you get this in your spirit, I mean, it will make a bold and confident believer out of you. You are a saint. Tell your neighbor you are a saint. Do you agree that you are a saint? You have been made morally blameless, physically spotless, purified by the blood of Jesus. Are you listening to me? You were not just, delivered from the kingdom of darkness and left to be struggling with a sinful life. The sin nature was completely ripped off your human spirit, and your spirit was regenerated, recreated. Hallelujah. Now you're a new man. I'm telling you, that's why miracles can take place through you, because you're a saint.
0: Now, if you've been blessed by this program, would love to hear from you. 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The number to call is +27 720 809077. 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Now, this has been your host, Pastor Emmanuel Ogbeche, asking you to keep living in God's divine presence. God bless you richly, and bye-bye.
1: Welcome to the teaching ministry of Pastor Emmanuel Ogbeche. God's word is his instrument of change. We know as you listen that your life will not remain the same. Enjoy the word made plain.
3: Praise the Lord. Let's read again tonight from the book of Proverbs. Proverbs chapter 29. Verse number 18. Where there is no vision, hallelujah, the people perish. But he that keepeth the law, happy is he. Amen. Hallelujah. He that keepeth the law, happy is he. When he says, where there is no vision, the people perish, he is talking about God's vision, God's plan, God's purpose, God's directives. That's the reason why he said, he that keepeth the law, happy is he. Because God's vision, God's instructions, God's plan, God's directives are as law unto us. Hallelujah. So true happiness can be found when we discover God's laws, God's principles, God's vision for our lives. We go also to Habakkuk, the scriptures we're using for a test in this series of teachings. Habakkuk chapter number 2. Hallelujah. I will stand upon my watch and set me upon the tower. I will watch to see what he will say unto me and what I shall answer when I'm reproved. And the Lord answered me and said, write the vision and make it plain upon tables, that he may run that readeth it. Hallelujah. Did you see that? Write the vision, make it plain upon tables, that he may run that readeth it. Glory to God. For the vision is yet for an appointed time. Amen. The vision is yet for an appointed time. Now, when the scripture says the vision is yet for an appointed time, he's talking about this time that we live in. Most of the writings of the scripture were actually revelations of our days, these days that we live in. When God said to Habakkuk, write the vision,

Praise the Lord. Now, notice something there. It says the vision is on appointed time, but at the end is to speak and not lie. Though it tarry, wait for it, because it will surely come, it will not tarry. Verse 4. Behold, his soul, which is lifted up, is not upright in him, but the just shall live by his faith. And we know that those who are the just are those in the New Testament. Are you following this? They are the ones that live by faith. So when he says here that, you know, the vision is for an appointed time, he was actually talking about our time. Let me emphasize that to you. First Peter, go over there, chapter 1. First Peter, chapter 1. I just want you to see this. First Peter, chapter number 1. Hallelujah. Let's read verse 8. The Bible says, whom having not seen, ye love. Glory to God. How many of you love Jesus? But you've not seen him. But you love him. Whom having not seen, ye love. In whom though now ye see him not, yet believing, ye rejoice with joy unspeakable, and you are full of glory. Say, I'm full of glory. Hallelujah. Please note this. Even though you didn't see him, you loved him. Though you didn't see him, you believed in him. Believed, emphasis on the word believed. Ye rejoice with joy unspeakable, and now you are full of glory. Receiving the end of your faith. Everybody say faith. Remember, I started over there by saying the judge shall live by his faith. Receiving the end of your faith, even the salvation of your souls. Of which salvation the prophets of old have inquired, including Habakkuk. Remember, Habakkuk said, I will stand upon my words and I will see. The prophets of old, Habakkuk, Isaiah, Jeremiah, and all the prophets of the old covenant, including Moses, of which salvation the prophets have inquired and searched diligently, who prophesied of the grace that shall come unto you. Hallelujah. Amen. And we're going to expound on that grace tonight. Amen. Who prophesied of the grace that shall come unto you, searching what or what manner of time the Spirit of Christ, which was in them, did signify, when it testified beforehand the sufferings of Christ and the glory that should follow. Verse 12. Unto whom it was revealed that not unto themselves, but unto us they did minister the things which are now reported unto you. Come on, do you understand that? Do you understand that? Unto whom it was revealed that not unto themselves, but unto us they did minister the things which are now reported unto you. That's what Habakkuk meant when God said, this vision is for an appointed time. It's not for your time. It's for another time. It is for the time of the new creation. It is for the time of the born agains. It is for the time of those that have faith in Christ Jesus. And we are now in that time. This is not a time where the just lives by his faith. Hallelujah. Say that. Say, I am just and I live by my faith. Wow. This is the time. Now, let's go over to Genesis. And I want you to see how this is applicable, you know, to our conversation tonight. Thank you, Lord Jesus. Say, I am just and I live by my faith. So if you don't have faith, then you have nothing to live by. If you have doubt and unbelief, I mean, that's a lot of negative stuff. Praise God. Genesis 13. Let us read again. If you have your Bibles, verse number 14. The Lord said unto Abraham, after that Lot was separated from him, lift up now thine eyes and look from the place where thou art. Change your vision. Get a new vision for your life. That's what he's saying. Hallelujah. What vision? You know, Habakkuk said, you know, I'll stand upon my watch and I will see the vision. The vision for that appointed time. And I will write it down so that when people read it, they can run. Now, God says here to Abraham, lift up your eyes and look from the place where thou art, northward, southward,

eastward and westward. Hallelujah. Now those words are as much an instruction to us today as it was to Abraham then. It is important for you to know that before you can gravitate from where you are now to where God wants you to be, you will need to lift up your eyes from where you are. If you can't see yourself away from where you are, you will always be where you are. But if God can get you to see, you know, the land which he has for you, the place of prosperity and increase he has for you, then you will be able to go there. The first instruction here God gave to Abraham is he needed to lift up his eyes. He needed to look northward, southward, eastward, westward. For us in the New Testament, we look at the Word. Hallelujah. We look at the Word. The Word of God is a documentation of God's promises for us. Are you listening? Now, verse number 15. For all the land which thou seest, all the promises that you see in Scripture, all right, to thee will I give it. The promises you do not see, you will not be able to receive them. I don't know if you're following this. All the land which thou seest, to thee will I give it. What about the one you don't see? Sorry. And actually, this is really where a lot of Christians are actually stuck. There are a lot of amazing promises in Scripture that a lot of Christians are not taking advantage of because they do not understand this principle. God is saying to Abraham here, you will need to lift your eyes and look. Look not, look south, look east, look west, look, which part now is remaining? North, south, east, and west. That's everywhere. And then he says, all the land which you see, to you I will give it, and to your seed after you. Everybody say seed after him. And we are the seed. You know that? The Bible says, if you be Christ's, then are you Abraham's seed, and heirs according to the promises. Now, so he says in verse number 16, and I will make your seed as the dust of the earth. And we're actually growing in that large number. The number of Christians around the world now are almost, are like the dust of the earth. The seed here is not just talking about the children of Israel. This is talking about supernatural Israel. It's talking about us. God says, I will make your seed as the dust of the earth, so that if a man can number the dust of the earth, then shall the seed also be numbered. Now, the second phase of the instruction that God gave is found here. And this is really where we want to center on tonight. God said to Abraham in verse 17, arise, walk through the land. Now listen, this is not the same as lift up your eyes. The first instruction is lift up your eyes and see the land. When you see it, the next thing is you will now need to walk through the land, all right, in the length of it, in the breadth of it, okay? For I will give it unto thee. Now this is amazing because Abraham was asked to walk through the land of Canaan. And the Bible says, where are we? Are we still there? Verse 18. And the Bible says, Abraham removed his tent and came and dwelt in the plain of Mamre, which is in Hebron, and built there an altar unto the Lord. this is interesting. Hallelujah. God says, arise, walk through the land, why does this strike my spirit? And how do we walk through the land? That's what we want to find out. You have to see it first. Once you see it, then you can tread upon it. Now, all this is before he gives you the land. Remember, come on, if you notice verse 17 there. Arise, walk through the land in the length of it, in the breadth of it, for what I will give it unto thee. So this infers that the time when you're looking at the land is not yet yours, but you're seeing it. Now, the time when you're walking on the land is prior to you receiving the manifestation of that land becoming your property.
But these two spiritual acts are prerequisite to obtaining the land. If you don't see it, you will not even be able to walk on it. If you see it and you don't walk on it, the land will still not be yours. Do you understand? Now, what does it mean, walk on the land? Walk around the land, you know, walk. What does it mean? In the light of the New Testament, go over to the book of 2 Corinthians. How do we walk in the New Testament? Thank you, Lord Jesus. 2 Corinthians chapter number 5. I want to show you how in the New Testament we walk. Don't forget, when God spoke those words to Abraham, Abraham physically walked through the physical land. He walked through the physical land. In the New Testament, we need to understand how we ought to walk through the land. In the first instance, what is the land? The land is every promise of God for us in Scripture. Are you there? The land is every promise of God for us in Scripture. We will need to identify, see them first. That's the vision part. You will need to see what God has promised you in Scripture. And then after you've seen it, you will need to walk on it. And 2 Corinthians 5 tells us how we walk. Hallelujah. Everybody, let us read together verse number 7. 1, 2, go. No, wait. Everybody, I said, not half of you. Are you there already? Or are you on your way? Or trying to get there? 2 Corinthians 5, verse 7, 1, 2, go. King James. One more time. One more time. How do we walk? One more time. How do we walk? How do we walk? We walk by faith and not by sight. Now, when God said walk through the land, you're beginning to understand what it means. How do we walk through the land? We walk through the land by faith, okay, and not by sight or sensory perception. And there are three cardinal aspects to faith. Number one is believing. Number two is confessing. Number three is acting as though it is yours. Now we're beginning to understand what Abraham did when he walked through the land. He wasn't just walking through the land and observing. He was supposed to be walking through the land and making confessions. This land is mine. Hallelujah. And I praise God for giving it to me. This is before the land was transferred, the ownership was transferred to him. Before the transference of the ownership of the land, you will have to believe first that the land is yours. Secondly, you will have to confess that the land is yours. And thirdly, you will have to start acting like the owner of the land. I'm telling you, this turns me on. You know, let's read a few things about the land. First of all, before we go further, Deuteronomy chapter number 8. Praise the Lord. Deuteronomy chapter number 8. Oh, well, let's start from Exodus. Exodus. There's a repeat of a couple of scriptures which I'm just going to read to emphasize to you. Let's start from Exodus. Exodus 3. Thank you, Lord Jesus. Remember, all the things God promised them actually belongs to us. The vision is for an appointed time, and this is the appointed time. Unto whom it was revealed, and not unto themselves, but unto us, they did prophesy the things that are now reported to you by the Holy Ghost. Hallelujah. Are you out there? Exodus 3. Hallelujah. I'm going to read from verse number 7. The Lord said, I've surely seen the affliction of my people which are in Egypt, and have heard their cry by reason of their taskmasters, for I know their sorrows. Hallelujah. Let's read actually from verse 6. I really want to emphasize something there. Moreover, he said, I am the God of thy father, the God of Abraham, the God of Isaac, and the God of Jacob. And Moses hid his face, and he was afraid to look upon God. And the Lord said, I have surely seen the affliction of my people which are in Egypt. Now, most of these people that, you know, in Egypt didn't know him, including Moses himself. So God is introducing himself. And he says, I've heard their cry by reason of the taskmasters, for I know their sorrows.
In verse 8 says, I am come down to deliver them out of the hand of the Egyptians and to bring them up out of the land. You know, out of that land. What land? Out of the land of Egypt. The land of Egypt where they were under the taskmasters of the Egyptians, which is a type and shadow of the kingdom of darkness. Do you understand? The Bible is a book of patterns. It's important to understand how the Bible was written. God actually, you know, used types and shadows in most of the things he wrote in the scripture. Egypt is a type and shadow of the kingdom and domain of darkness. And all the experiences in that kingdom and domain is a type and shadow of all negative things that people suffer today. Are you listening? Includes financial difficulties, includes sickness and disease, includes everything the devil has to offer. You know, the devil is a thief. He comes to steal, to kill, and to destroy. Anything that takes peace and takes joy away from you is a type and shadow of what the life in Egypt was. I mean, the people there, when they lived in Egypt, I mean, the Bible tells us that they cried unto God because of the afflictions which they suffered. Egypt is a type and shadow of a land of afflictions. Are you there? And now God says, I've come down to deliver them out of the hand of Egyptians and to bring them up out of that land unto a good land. Everyone say a good land. Hallelujah. Hallelujah. Now, this is exactly what Jesus did for us. Jesus came down from heaven, hallelujah, and his mission was to bring us out of the domain and kingdom of darkness into where a good land, a good life. I came that you may have life and life in abundance, Jesus said. Remember that? So he says to bring them out of that land unto a good land. Hallelujah. What land? A good land. A good land. A land, a large and a large land, unto a land flowing with milk and honey. Say that, milk and honey. Milk and honey. Now, this now gives us an insight into what God told Abraham when he said, your children will be a stranger in a land that is not theirs. In chapter 15 of the book of Genesis, God told Abraham that. They will sojourn in a land that's not theirs. Are you there? All forms of affliction, all forms of negative occurrences, okay, is a type and shadow of what God meant when he said they are going to be strangers in a land that's not theirs. It's not our portion to suffer in life, such negative things. Praise the Lord. And when God told Abraham to walk through the land, you know, what God was indirectly telling Abraham is that you will need to, you know, where are we there? You know, to examine the good land, the large land, a land flowing with milk and honey, okay, unto the place of the Canaanites, the Hittites, the Amorites, the Perizzites, the Hivites, the Jebusites. No wonder these guys occupied that place. Who will not occupy a place where milk and honey flows? Come on. What type of people do you think you will find in a land that flows with milk and honey? I mean, those giants would knock off all the simple looking people and occupy the place. That land is, don't you understand? The land is a land that flows with milk and honey. So only the strongest people can occupy it. If you are weak, when the strong guys come into town, they will dispossess you and knock you off. That's why there were giants there. That interests me, I'm telling you. All right. Are you still there? So God said, I'm bringing you into a land that flows with milk and honey. And verse number 17, hallelujah. Let's read again verse number 16. Go and gather the elders of the children of Israel, the elders of Israel together and say unto them, the Lord God of your fathers, the God of Abraham, Isaac, and of Jacob, appeared unto me saying, I have surely visited you and seen that which is done to you in Egypt. Well, you know, the greatest problem these people had was believing Moses, you know. And I said, I'll bring you up out of the affliction of Egypt into the land of Canaan, and the Hittites, and the Amorites, and the Perizzites, and the Hivites, and the Jebusites, unto a land flowing with milk and honey. Please underline the word again, land flowing with milk and honey. There's an emphasis of that. A land flowing with milk and honey. Hallelujah. Now, chapter 13 of the same book of Exodus, verse 5. And it shall be when the Lord shall bring thee into the land of the Canaanites,
the Hivites, the Amorites, the Hittites, the Jebusites, which is sworn to their fathers to give thee, a land flowing with milk and honey, that thou shalt keep this service in this month. Alright? Again, chapter 33 of the book of Exodus, I'm reading this just to emphasize that the land is a land flowing with milk and honey. And for you to suck the honey and the milk, you have to see it first. And then you will have to walk on it with your faith. Exodus 33. I read again verse 2. I will send an angel before thee and I will drive out the Canaanites. Amen. This is grace. The Amorite, the Hittite, the Perizzite, the Hivite, and the Jebusite. Unto a land flowing with milk and honey. So this milk and honey life is going to be ours through the ministry of angels. Hallelujah. We will have to believe and start confessing that the angels of his presence go ahead of us and cause us to come into the milk and the honey of the land. And that the milk and the honey is ours. If you want to eat the bone in the town, it's okay for you to do that. But I suck the milk and the honey of the land. And I declare that in Jesus' name. I see myself as a milk sucker. I suck the milk and the honey of the land. That is my promise. That is my promise. I don't eat the gravel of the land. I eat the milk of the land. Are you there? Before this is actualized, I will have to see myself as a milk and honey sucker. And then I will have to start saying it, believing and speaking it. That's how we walk on the land. You walk on the land by believing and speaking. And acting as though you are eating the honey and the milk of the land. You dress like somebody who eats honey and milk. Deuteronomy chapter 8. I'm looking at the land. We're looking at the land here. We're looking at the land here. Hallelujah. Deuteronomy chapter 8. Again, look at this. Look at the land. Look, just look at this land that is ours. God said, I will give you the land. But for you to get it, you have to see yourself as the owner. Number two, you have to start confessing, believing, declaring that this land, this life is mine. Lalabada, haya. It speaks about the life that is ours in Christ. Are you there? Egypt is a type and shadow of the domain of darkness. Canaan is a type and shadow of the kingdom of the Son of his love, where we have been translated. Colossians 1, 12 and 13 tells us that we've been translated into this domain, this kingdom of Canaan. You see? But I'm going to show you something that it is possible for you to visit Canaan and yet not even see the milk or the honey. And only see the giants and all the troubles in the land and only see the walls. When God promised the honey and the garlic and all the nice stuffs of the land, he knew there were giants there. He knew there were walls there. But he didn't talk about the walls. We wouldn't have even known about the walls and the giants of the land of Canaan except for those 10 guys who came back and told us about it. God never told us about it because God doesn't want you looking at those stuffs. Are you following this? He only tells you what he wants you to focus on. Now here in Deuteronomy chapter 8, I like this chapter. This is so nice. Hallelujah. I read verse number 7. For the Lord that God bringeth thee into a good land. Actually, we ought to read this differently. Because in Christ Jesus, we have come into the land already. Amen. Amen. So we ought to read it this way by saying, the Lord our God has brought us into a good land. Some people are not saying amen. Say amen there. That's a good place to say amen. Hallelujah. The Lord our God has brought us into a good land. A land of brooks of water. A land of fountains and depths that spring out of valleys and hills. So now we need to catch a vision of this. And we need to start seeing this. I am in a good land. A land of brooks of water.
a land of fountains. I am in a land of depths that spring out of valleys and hills. I am in there right now in Christ Jesus. Say that. Say, I am in there in Christ Jesus. Once you see it and say it, then you are visualizing it and walking on it. You see, Habakkuk was told, Mr. Habakkuk, listen, see the vision, write it down. When you write it down, those that it belongs to, when they read it, they will run. And they will run by their faith. They will run by their faith. They will lay claim to the vision by their faith. By believing and declaring that the vision belongs to them. Now this is the vision of God's plan for our lives. And where we are now in Christ Jesus. Are you listening? So verse 7 again. The Lord our God has brought us into a good land. Say amen. I don't care what's going on right now in your finances. Doesn't matter what's going on right now in your life. I want you to see this and start saying it. When are you going to start saying you're free from debt? Not the day that they canceled your debt in the bank. You start saying you're free from debt the day you see it as a promise in the word of God that you will be free in the year of the Jubilee. And Jesus is our Jubilee. That's the time to start saying I'm free from debt. Well, but we look at your profile. It still shows red. I walk by faith, not by sight. You are walking by sight. All right? Say, I walk by faith, not by sight. Now, so we continue looking at this land. So for the Lord that God has brought thee into a good land, a land of brooks of water, of fountains and depths that spring out of valleys and hills. I like verse 8. A land of wheat and barley. Say that. I am in a land of wheat and barley. Amen. In the name of Jesus. I am in a land of wheat and barley. I am in a land of vines. I am in a land of fig trees. I am in a land of pomegranates. I am in a land of oil, olive, and of honey. Can I tell you about my land? We've got pomegranates on my land. Hallelujah. We've got olive oil on my land. Honey flows in my land. This land is a realm of life. It's the realm of life that is ours in Christ. Are you listening? It's a realm of life. Like when you talk about Egypt, you're talking about a realm of life. If you ask an average Jew, how was Egypt to you? All they can remember was the taskmasters and the beating on their backs and the bricks they had to make without them being given clay. Now, in this land, what we should be able to visualize and appropriate is seeing, you know, that this is a promise of grace. These guys did not ask God to give them this kind of land. This is grace expressing himself. All right? Look at verse 9. If you thought verse 7 and 8 was wonderful, just look at verse 9. I'm telling you, this is one of the things we ought to be confessing every day. In the name of Jesus Christ, no scarceness in my land. No scar. Listen, a land wherein thou shalt eat bread. Say, I eat bread. How do you eat bread? You eat bread supernaturally because your land yields bread to you. He says, a land, remember, the Lord thy God has brought thee into a land where thou shalt eat bread. Say, I eat bread in my land. Wherein thou shalt eat bread without scarceness. Come on, say a good amen there. No scarceness in my land. In the name of Jesus. No scarceness in my land. When God said to Abraham, get up and walk through the land, what was God saying to Abraham? God was saying, take the promise of the land, put it in your mouth and declare it. Confess it. Start confessing that you eat bread without scarceness because this is the land. Start declaring that your land yields wheat and barley, vines and fig trees, pomegranates, a land of olive and honey. Start confessing that your land is a land of brooks of water. Hallelujah. Overflowing with the goodness of the Lord because the land is a good land. Are you out there? When you are coming to your job, declare it. In your house, declare it. Everywhere, declare. My house is a blessed house because this is part of the land which the Lord has given unto me. I eat bread without scarceness. Say that. I eat bread without scarceness. Do you believe that?
Because that's where it starts from. You have to believe it. If you don't believe it, you can't get it. You have to believe it first. If you don't believe it, you can't get it. Believing, believing, believing. If thou shalt believe with thy heart and confess with thy mouth that your land yields bread to you without scarceness, thou shalt eat bread without scarceness. I eat bread without scarceness. Tell your neighbor that. Say, I eat bread without scarceness. How easy is it for you to echo God's words back to him? How easy is it for you to confess the word? How easy is it for you? Are you out there? How easy is it for you to read scriptures and confess them? Because you see, if it's difficult for you to say these things, because you see, in the Greek, to confess means, is the Greek word homologio. It means to say what God has said. You understand? Like imitate God. You know how little kids learn how to talk? Are you listening? Like if a child goes to school and, you know, new in school, and in the school there's somebody who comes there and every little thing the child says stupid. Every little thing the child says stupid. Every little thing the child says stupid. And now your own child is there in that school. And then the child comes back home. And you're like, how was school today? Stupid. What? Go and have your food. Stupid. And then you start wondering, what? Where are you getting this from? That child is learning to homologue. Saying what you had said. Are you listening? We are hearing the Father say, he has brought us into a land. A land wherein we eat bread without scarceness. So that we may boldly start saying, our land gives meat to us without scarceness. Are you there? We are hearing our Father say, our land is a land of milk and honey. But you know, some people don't really get into this saying thing. They don't get into it like actively. And how do I know? If you can't say it in church, you will not say it in your house. If we say it and you are just looking like, it tells me that even in your house, you are not saying it. Hallelujah. It is in the saying that comes the possession. That's how you walk. You can't, the sequence is already outlined. You have to see it, vision. You have to start walking through it with your words, your faith, and your confessions. Before the manifestation comes. That's the way it works. It's not going to work any other way. All throughout, let me show you. Go back to that scripture. Numbers. We were at on Sunday. Numbers chapter 13. It's the same pattern. The same pattern. Everybody say same pattern. Numbers 13. Hallelujah. The Lord spake unto Moses, saying, I read verse 1, send thou men that they may search the land of Canaan. Search the land of Canaan. What does that simply mean? Go see it and walk on the land. Go see it and walk on the land. You have to walk on the land of Canaan before you go in to possess it. You know, most times you will think that, well, God already told them the land is going to be theirs. Why should they go and walk on the land? Just give them the land. No. The spiritual protocol is that you need to, first of all, envision it. If you cannot visualize it, you cannot obtain it. If you cannot see yourself healed, you cannot find healing. If you keep seeing yourself as broken, you're going to always be broken. God will need to change what you see first. Are you listening to me? Pastor, but why must it be so? Why? The reason is because everything he does is by grace. He has no other good method to use. He uses grace to do everything. He wants to treat you in a way you don't deserve. But how do you assess that grace? The access into grace is faith. Therefore, it is of faith that it might be by grace. By grace are you saved through faith. You can't access the throne room of God's grace any other way. And faith comes by hearing, hearing by the words of God. And not only does it come by hearing, hearing by the words of God, the spirit of faith is, I believe, therefore I speak.
So you have to seed and say it to enter, to allow grace walk. Grace wants to walk, but grace cannot walk without faith in your heart. Grace promises. That's why grace promises. Because if it promises you, it is supposed to ignite faith in your heart. If I tell you now that, you know, on Easter Sunday, I'm taking you for a buffet. Say amen. Look at you. You already missed it. That was a mechanical amen. You didn't take it. If I were to give you that kind of a promise, what happens to you? Wow, I already have a date for Easter. You start saying it. Have you ever promised a little child that you're taking the child to Gold Reef City? I mean, the child goes to school and starts announcing to everybody, we are going to Gold Reef City. Oh, really? How? How do you know? No, my mommy said that I might boldly say. My mommy said, we are going to Gold Reef City. Therefore, I come to school and I announce to you guys, we are going to Gold Reef City. The little child believes the mother so much. That's exactly how we ought to believe the word of God and go to school and start announcing everything God told us. God told us that our land is a good land and we are in a good life. And we live a good life. Say, I live a good life. Well, Pastor, but nothing is good in my life. Change your confessions. Start saying what God said, not what your eyes is seeing. The just shall live by his faith. We walk by faith and not by sensory perceptions. Are you listening? That was the protocol God wanted these guys to use. He said to Moses, send out men that they may search the land of Canaan, which I give. Did you see that? A land is given to the children of Israel. He's saying, let them go and see it and walk on it. You have to walk on the promises before they can be yours. And we walk on it with our faith. Some of you need to just sit down in your house and just spend 1 hour just declaring, I am healed by the stripes of Jesus. I am healed by the stripes of Jesus. I am healed. You know, 1 Peter 2:24, I am healed. Just spend 1 hour doing that and see what happens. Same way, enter your kitchen. I eat bread without scarceness. Kitchen, are you hearing me? I am in a land where there is no scarceness in my kitchen. In the name of Jesus. Say that for 1 hour. Let's see what happens to your kitchen. God said, you go over the land. Go over there. Go take a look at the land. And Moses, by the commandment of the Lord, sent them to the wilderness of Paran. All those men were heads of the children of Israel. They were heads, but they had no faith. They did not know the message of faith. You know, a lot of Christians don't really know the message of faith. Some have been in church for 20 years. They still don't know the message of faith. Sometimes I hear them talk, even some pastors. You just listen to them and I just smile. I don't try to correct them because Jesus said, don't cast your pearls among swines. Hallelujah. A lot of people don't understand that message. You know, the book of Psalm tells us that God brought us into a new life. A life where our languages have been changed. We were brought out of a people of a strange language. Egyptians are of a strange language. Unbelievers are of a strange language. What language? They know the language of doubt, the language of unbelief. Are you listening? The language of see it and say it. No, we don't see it in the natural and say it. We see it in the word and say it. In the natural, we don't move, we don't act, we don't speak according to our sensory organs. I don't look at my body and speak. No, I look at the word and speak. I don't look at the medical report and speak. No, I look at the word and speak. I speak by the word, not by the report of the doctors. Are you listening? It's a strange language to the realm of the spirit for people to be moving according to their sense of sight. Strange. We were brought out of a people of a strange language, and we need to really come out. Hallelujah. These guys in verse 21, are we out there? Praise the Lord. Well, let's read from the 17. Moses sent them to spy out the land of Canaan and said unto them, get you up this way southward. Go up into the mountain and see the land.
Brothers and sisters, that's why it's important to always be in church. I'm telling you. Because, you know, not just only in church, but you need to be in the Word full time. Not part time. You need to have these messages surrounding you 24 hours. Have it playing in your car. Have it on your phone. Get the RM Live app and put that thing on the radio. Spend your data on it. Keep that thing playing 24 hours. That's you seeing the land, viewing the land, looking at the land, hearing the land, hearing about the land. The new creation life is the land, that, you know, to us today. And the Bible says Moses said to them here, and no wonder you find a lot of Christians not really becoming what they are. Because the average, some people only come to church twice a month. You can calculate it for them. Are you listening to me? Once they collect their salary, you don't see them in church. Say amen. You understand? After they have gone and spent their salary, second or third week, you see them. First and fourth week. That's Sundays, though. Tuesdays is out of it completely. You understand? And they are like, you know, I don't understand. You know, Pastor, pray. Some, when you even try to help them, they feel you're too, they feel like they don't understand. Why are you so, you know, are you out there? It's lack of knowledge. Now people are destroyed for lack of knowledge. See the land, what it is. The people that dwell therein, whether they be strong or weak, few or many. Go see it and tell us what it is. What the land is that they dwell in. Whether it be good or bad. Now listen, this is something else. What cities they be that they dwell in, whether in tents or in strongholds. I call this the theory of mind direction. One of my books that I'm going to release very soon is on the theory of mind direction. Have you ever noticed that sometimes you tell a child, go and check the car, let's see whether there's fuel in the tank. And if there's fuel, we'll go to your cousins. And then the little child runs to the car. First child goes to the car and comes back crying, no, there's not enough fuel. The fuel is one quarter to finish. The tank is one quarter. It's almost finished. We can't go. And now you send another child. That one goes, looks at the tank, and sees fuel at one quarter full. Comes back and says to a little, you know, brother, get your shoes on quickly. We are going to our cousins because the tank is one quarter full. They are both looking at the same thing, but their mind directions are different. There are some people that are programmed in the negative flow. Even as we're teaching this now, saying that we are in a land that, you know, flows with milk and honey. In their mind direction, they are like, I just wish so. I hope it happens. Because, you know, I've been suffering for long. Your mind direction is very important. You should be predisposed to faith. Did you hear what I said? You should be predisposed to faith. Not predisposed to doubt and unbelief. Many people are predisposed negatively. Are you listening? And that's the reason why the devil can quickly give you interpretation for everything. Your head twitches, he gives you a name for it. And you quickly collect it from him. Are you out there? Instead of just, you know, waving it away. Are you out there? There are some people who spend time researching on what's going on in their body. Researching on the internet. When you feel like this, what does it mean? When you feel like this, what does it mean? When you feel like this, what does it mean? Because they believe it must mean something negative. Their mind direction is corrupted. Hallelujah. God wants us to live in a positive context. He wants us to live. And you know, that's exactly how God is. Everything he sees is good. These guys were told to go, you just go to that land, just go and see whether it's a good land or whether it's a bad land. Whether there are giants or whether there are weak people. Go and look. And when they went and looked, they saw both the giants and the milk and the honey. But their mind direction
They are, you know, let me ask your neighbor, are you like that? Don't be like that. Don't be like that. Hallelujah. Don't be like that. Your mind needs to be in the direction of wellness and all that is yours in Christ Jesus. You know, sometimes, you know, when you maybe you knock on the door is open, you do this, you know, doesn't your work, you know, and then your mind starts telling you maybe there's a demon blocking it. And perhaps there's somebody who's even telling you that. Somehow, you know, if you don't understand this principle, you just believe. And you come back with a wrong belief. Amen. So, verse 21. The men went up, searched the land from the wilderness of Zin unto Rehob. Verse 22. They ascended by the south and came unto Hebron. Remember, their walking on the land is we walking by faith. And Tamar, the children of Anak were the children of Anak were. So they saw the children of Anak there. Now Hebron was built 7 years after, before Zoan in Egypt. And they came unto the brook of Eshcol. And God told them it was a land of brooks of waters. So they saw the brook that God talked about. And cut down from thence a branch with one cluster of grapes. So by the brooks, there are always clusters of grapes. Come on, say amen, because that's ours. That's ours. If there are brooks here, then there are clusters of grapes. Brooks speaks about the fountains of the Spirit of God living inside of us. Because the Holy Ghost is with us, we are like trees planted by rivers of waters, and we bear fruit in all seasons. They cut down a branch of the grapes, thinking that they were going to actually get excited. And they bear it between two upon a staff. And the branch of the pomegranates. That was what God said. It was a land that had pomegranates. And of figs. So they brought the figs and the pomegranates. And brothers and sisters, God does not lie. God cannot lie. With God, it is impossible for him to lie. If he told you it's a land flowing with milk and honey, it's a land flowing with milk and honey. Well, but you didn't tell me that there's Goliath in the land. It doesn't want you to be concerned about Goliath. That's why it doesn't tell you about it. And there are a lot of things God doesn't tell you. I wish God can just give me all the details. If God were to give you all the details, many of you would never even move. Hello? Do you think God knows the reason why he doesn't give you some details. Are you there? When you see a detail that God did not give you, you need to respond to that detail with your faith. Not with unbelief and doubt. Not start quarreling with God. Why didn't you tell us that we're going to meet the Anaks there? Are we still on? Verse 24. The place was called the Brook of Eshcol because of the cluster of grapes which the children of Israel cut down from thence. And they returned from searching of the land after 40 days. So they just finished walking on the land of Canaan. Alright? So let's see what kind of walk they walked on that land. Verse 26. And they went and came to Moses and to Aaron and to all the congregation of the children of Israel unto the wilderness of Paran, to Kadesh. And they did what? Come on, talk to me, please. What does it say in your Bible? They brought back what? Words. Because the way you walk is with the spirit of faith. Words. Words. By the way, the words they brought back to Egypt, to the wilderness where the people were waiting for them, were the words they spoke while they were walking through the land. It was the words, it's not like they just came back and then all of a sudden the words just came into their mouth. No, it was what they were saying while they were walking through the land. So let's look at what they said. So Kadesh and brought back word unto them, unto all the congregation, and showed them the fruits of the land. And they told him and said, we came unto the land whither thou sentest us, and surely it floweth with milk and honey, and this is the fruit of it. Nevertheless, everybody say nevertheless. Nevertheless. One more time. Nevertheless. Nevertheless. This is why they didn't go into the land of promise. Eh? There are people like, you know, Pastor, I understand. I know all this faith thing you're talking about, I understand. But you just need to really know what I'm going through. You cannot understand what I'm experiencing because you are not in my shoes.
I'm not saying what you are preaching is not correct, but nevertheless. Nevertheless, the people be strong that dwell in the land. So that's what they saw and said while they were in the land. Did you see that guy's muscles? Did you see the size of that guy's calf? Did you see the chest of that other one over there? These guys are strong. They are really super strong. While they were walking on the land, that was their confessions. Your confession every day is you walking on the land. Because to us in the New Testament, the land is a realm of life. Everything you say in the morning, in the afternoon, in the evening, that's you walking on your land. And now, God said, you walk through the land, for I will give to the land to you according to your words. We're going to see God coming down to that, here in this chapter. Nevertheless, the people be strong that dwell in the land. The cities are walled. I mean, I can imagine. I said, look at the walls. Oh my goodness, how do we pass through these walls? They talked about the walls. They talked about how strong the people are. And the walls are very great. And then, thinking that was all, they now added another part. Say, moreover. Ever say, moreover. In other words, they're telling Moses, look, to be honest with you, Brother Moses, yes, we've told you about the walls, but there's something else that we have not told you. This part is really very bad. We saw the children of Anak there. Children of Anak. 15, 20 foot tall. Goliath's relatives. We saw Goliath's relatives. We saw them with our crow eyes. With our crow eyes. That's what it's called, crow eyes. We saw them with our own eyes. Look, this is not something that somebody told us. We saw them with our eyes. If you see the people, if you see their chest, it is better for us to say in this wilderness, because the kind of human beings that we saw there, for them to even allow us to cut some of the grape, it was with a lot of pleas. We had to beg to collect the grape. this is me paraphrasing now, praise God. But I can almost promise you that was probably what they said. That's what happened there. We had to appeal to them. Can we take some of these grapes? We are tourists. We're just passing by. They didn't tell them that land belonged to them. They didn't tell them. They just said, no, we are tourists. We just came to see how you people are. Wow, amazing grace. You people are really blessed. Wow. Can we have some of your grapes? They didn't tell the giants that, hey, this land is ours. Fear didn't allow them to open their mouth to say the land was theirs. They were supposed to have told the giants that this land belongs to us. We are coming to take over. We came to survey and we are going to kill all of you. But they didn't tell them. Which of them will talk? They didn't open their mouth to say anything like that. But if you compare those 10 people that went to this place with the two spies that went to Jericho, as those two spies arrived there, they announced to everyone in Jericho that the land was now theirs. Rahab heard it and took them to her house. And Rahab said to them, we all know, all of us have already accepted that the land belongs to you guys. So I would like to go into partnership. I mean, that Rahab woman, say amen. Amen. Thank God for her. She was so smart. She was a bad girl. She was a prostitute, but a very spiritual one. She knew salvation has come. You want to tie me down with my past? You can't tie her down with your past. With her past. This is a time to escape. Please, man of God, come to my house. You know, some people would have criticized those two guys for going to Rahab's house. How dare you go to the house of a prostitute? The woman has faith. She has faith that the land belongs to you people. And she wants a share of the land in Christ Jesus. And the guys went in and sat with her and ate and slept. They slept in a prostitute's house.
He slept in a prostitute's house. There are some people that just, you know, they don't know how to see from the realm of God. They write people off. Even if that's the only place God is going to use, we might as well sleep on the road. You want to sleep on the road? Everybody in Jericho already knows that you people are coming to take over the land. And you want to sleep on the road? They'll kill you while you're sleeping on the road. Well, let me leave that. Are we still together? Verse 28. The people be strong that dwell in the land. The cities are walled and very great. And moreover, we saw the children of Anak there. That's like you saying, nothing is working in my life. I've applied so many times. They're not calling me. I've tried so many things. It's not working. That's like the average Christian talking like that. Talking like that. And they said, the Amalekites dwell in the land of the south. The Hittites and the Jebusites and the Amorites dwell. Amorite. And the Amorites dwell in the mountains. Can you imagine? Land of the south is collected by Amalekites. Hittites, Jebusites, and Amorites have collected the mountains. And the Canaanites dwell by the sea and by the coast of Jordan. So by the seaside, they've collected Durban. There's nowhere else left for us. And they were continuing and continuing. I can imagine them continuing to say, look, this mission is a wasted mission. We have come 40 years and we have wasted it 40 years. Those guys had not finished though. What made them stop talking in verse 29 was because of Caleb. The Bible says, and Caleb stilled the people before Moses and said, let us go up at once. By the way, that's why it's important. Don't surround yourself with people that talk unbelief and talk doubt. Because if you are around toxic people, their poison will get into your heart. You just find yourself talking the way they are talking. Don't surround yourself around such people. Separate yourself. For these 10 guys brought a toxic communication to the people, and the Bible says Caleb had to steal the people before Moses, because everybody was now, Moses, is this the land you said you brought? And then where is God? In fact, how can God do this to us? And there was chaos. And Caleb said, hey, people, calm down. It is not the way these guys have said it. No, it's not like that. And they said, Caleb said, let us go up at once and possess it, for we are well able to overcome it. That is faith talking. And while he's trying to talk faith, the man that went up with him said, we be not able to go up against the people, for they are stronger than we. What do you call this? How can they send you to go and catch a vision, and you are coming back with this kind of vision? They sent you to go and get faith, and you are coming back with doubt to degree 1,000. The devil must have preached to them when they got to that place. And you know, the devil is very busy, very busy. He is one of the biggest preachers. While you are driving your car, he's there preaching at you from the back of your seat. He's sitting there telling you. You are hearing his voice talking to you, preaching. His own preaching ability doesn't stop. Are you following this? I mean, the devil preached to this guy. Say, look, you people are talking about collecting land. What land are you want? What land do you think you're going to get? Forget about it. Look at how strong those guys are. You can get the land, then decide discussing the 10 of them from the group. That's why it's not good to form a group association with somebody who doesn't know the language of faith. If you connect with people that are toxic in doubt and unbelief, their behavior will enter into you. And the Bible tells us here, as Caleb tried to stop the people from fighting Moses, the other ones kept insisting, forget it, this thing you are talking, brother Caleb. All of us went there together. We saw you. Did you see them? Can you swear here that you didn't see those people? We saw them, but we are seeing something bigger than what you are seeing. Are you out there? But the man that went up with him said, we'll be not able to go up against the people, for they are stronger than we. Confessions. Confessions brings possessions. What you say is what you get. What you say is what you get. What you see is what you get. And what you say is what you get. What you see is what you say. What you say is what you get. You see it, you say it. You say it, you get it. And they brought up an evil report of the land.
evil report of the land. Every time we speak, we are either reporting to heaven how good our land is or how bad our land is. Which you have

The only people remaining are those that have PhDs and master's degrees. The rest of us that only came with matric and first degree, none of us were accepted. Confessions. And there we saw the giants, the sons of Anak, which came of the giants, and we were in our own sight as grasshoppers. And so we were in their sight. So let's look at this, because I'm taking a series here in this series titled The Grasshopper Complex. I'm going to come to that in another sermon. But listen to this. The people looked at themselves and said, how do you feel, brother? Me, I feel like a grasshopper. See their size. Are these human beings or from another planet? Are they aliens? And they went and said to the people, how do you guys see us? You people are like grasshoppers, eh? What planet do you say you came from? You said you came for tourism. How did they know that they were as grasshoppers in their sight? They asked them. They asked them, how do you guys see us? You are grasshoppers. They asked them. And the people's perception of them was a reflection of their perception of themselves. How do you see yourself? Help me ask your neighbor, how do you see yourself? That's exactly how the devil sees you. The devil cannot see you any different from how you see yourself. If you see yourself as blessed, the devil will see you as blessed. If you see yourself as going on top, the devil will see you as unstoppable. But if you see yourself as defeated, the devil will see you as defeated. How you see yourself is how the devil sees you. He can't change his vision for you. You are the one that gives him the vision with which he sees you. So you are the one that tells him how he perceives you. Every time you say, oh, nothing is working, it's like, oh, okay, I didn't know nothing is working. Nothing is working for her. The devil didn't know. You are the one that gave him the vision. He didn't know. He didn't know that you are falling apart. Until you said it, oh, I'm falling apart. Everything is scattered. And then he calls all these demons, come. Everything is scattered over there. Go over there. Everything is scattered. This one doesn't know who he or she is in Christ Jesus. Moving quick. Scatter the place, because he says everything is scattered. We were as grasshoppers in our sight, so were we in their sight. How do you see yourself? I see myself as blessed. I am a blessed man. I've got some style to my life. Come on. Are you listening to me? I am a blessed man. Blessed from the crown of my head to the soles of my feet. You can't convince me otherwise. Well, but really, yes, very really. I dwell in the land of pomegranates. Don't you understand? No scarceness in my land. A land of brooks of waters. Where joy, righteousness, peace is the order of the day. That's how I see myself. How do you see yourself? Let me ask you, how do you see yourself? I see myself as handsome. Are you listening to me? I am skillfully and wonderfully made. My eyeballs, my nose, my lips, my ears, everything is organized. When I look at the mirror and I'm stepping out, I see myself. You understand what I'm talking about? How do you see yourself when you look at the mirror? You spend all your time saying, ish. That's why some people spend a lot of money on what they ought not to spend money on. They are trying to become what, you know, they feel they are not. You draw the eye pencil all the way to the up, draw it all the way this way. You feel your eyebrows are not good enough. And as you're seeing it, the devil say, yes. Look at your life. Not only your eyebrow, everything in your life is not good enough. The devil latches in on how you see yourself. In our sight, we were as grasshoppers. You understand? How can in the whole land, the only animal you choose to use to describe yourself is grasshoppers? I mean, if you said, okay, we are like kangaroos, we probably understand. Or some other animal. Grasshoppers. People are eating pomegranates. They are eating the fruits of the land. You are eating leaves. Grasshoppers eat leaves. God told you will suck honey. You will suck milk. You are looking at yourself as a grass eater.

0: I'm coming down to a sermon on the grasshopper complex. I mean, chapter 14. Let me close with something here in chapter 14. We're still going to come back to we need to break that grasshopper complex. A lot of people were raised with a grasshopper mentality. They see themselves as grasshoppers, not good enough. Are you listening to me? And they are always afraid to compete. Afraid to compete. You're going for an interview. You are black. An Indian comes there. A white fellow comes there. A colored person comes there. You are like, eish. How can of all the four colors, you are the only one that decides that you, your system is not correct? How do you see yourself? Are you listening to me? And the way you see yourself, that's the way they're going to treat you. All of a sudden, you just realize that, you know, the Indians are oppressing you, the colors are oppressing you, the blacks are oppressing you, depending on which color you are. If you have a grasshopper complex, the whites are, everybody oppresses you because of your complex. You're not able to hold a conversation with people because you feel inferior. My English is not very smooth. All of a sudden, you are now very quiet. People think you are a very silent person. It's because you are afraid of your English. You feel if you talk too much, they will realize that you are an empty vessel. What kind of complex? It's a complex. We shouldn't live with complexes. Don't be inferior. Don't walk with an inferiority complex. Don't think that some people are better than you. You were skillfully and wonderfully made. If any man is in Christ, he is a new creation. You were recreated in Christ Jesus. You are the workmanship of God, created in Christ Jesus, unto good works. Are you listening to me? Don't live with a complex. Hallelujah. Verse 23 of verse of Numbers 14. Amen. I said amen. Amen. I have a different kind of complex. Is the I can do it mentality. Is that I am the head mentality. I mean, if we walk into a room, I just have this feeling that all of you are second fiddle. Because I'm the head and not the tail. I mean, people, I'll never forget, they invited me and one man to preach in one church. And unfortunately for the man, they asked me to preach first. I'm not being arrogant. Listen to me. When I finished preaching, during the interlude, before the second service started, the man went into one room. And he was praying, oh God, don't disgrace me. How can you bring this young boy and make him see what that guy was doing over there? He started crying, God. How did I know? After the service, he preached well. He preached well. So after the service, I called him. I said, wow, that was a good message. And he said, my brother, after I heard you preach the first sermon, I knew I was in for a disgrace. Except God comes down. He said, I had to run in and started crying. God help me, because this small boy is going to make the people feel that. Because he was a bishop. Me, I was a pastor. My tattoo was pastor. His was a bishop. Are you listening? You need to have that I am the head mentality. You understand? I am the head mentality. When you are going to talk, and they put you in the panel, all the other panelists will fear will strike their heart. Are you listening? Why? Because of the aura that you carry and the way that you speak. God said it. Said, thou shalt be the head, only above, only never beneath. We have to put on that complex. Look, in this place, I am the head. I mean, I've been employed as a secretary, but you guys, watch your backs, because I'm coming up. Amen. Well, Pastor, but if I'm the head, why do I have to start from the secretary? You have to be inside the office first before you rise to the top. Hello? How do you want to rise into on top of an office that you are not even a staff? Enter inside first. And carry yourself like Joseph. All of a sudden, they make you the chief of the stewards in Potiphar's house. All of a sudden, they make you the chief of the people in prison. You are in prison, but you are the chief of the prisoners. Do you think that was an accident? It's a complex. So verse 23 says, surely they shall not see the land which I swore unto their fathers, neither shall any of them that provoke me see it. God is speaking, chapter 14 of Numbers. But my servant Caleb, because he had another spirit with him and had followed me fully, him will I bring into the land whereunto he went, whereinto he went, and his seed shall possess it. Verse 28. Say unto them, God said, as truly as I live, saith the Lord, as ye have spoken in my ears, so will I do what? So will I do to you. Rise on your feet.
1: 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Now, Pastor Emmanuel Ogbeche here asking you to feel free to share this audio with your friends. The Lord gave the word. Great was the company of those that published it. 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

0: Welcome to the teaching ministry of Pastor Emmanuel Obeche. God's word is his instrument of change. We know as you listen that your life will not remain the same. Enjoy the word made plain.
1: The scripture declares that they go from strength to strength every time when they appear before God in Zion. Hallelujah. You go from grace to grace. You go from glory to glory. You increase in wisdom. You increase in understanding every time when you come into God's presence. Hallelujah. Let's read from the book of Habakkuk. Two scriptures actually. We'll start from Proverbs 29. Let's start from Proverbs 29. Thank you, Lord Jesus. God's word is his instrument of change. He walks in our lives by speaking to us. If God's going to fix any aspect of your life, he doesn't come with physical tools. He comes with words. As his words are expressed towards you, he implements the required change in your life. That's the reason why we always must give an earnest heed to the words that he speaks. Because that's how he works. He works with his words. Hallelujah. The Bible says he sent his word and healed them. To bring them out of Egypt, he sent a word to Pharaoh and said, let the people go. To turn darkness into light in the book of Genesis, he said, let there be light. Every time when God speaks, his words actually bring about the necessary transformation in our lives. Hallelujah. In the book of Proverbs, chapter number 29, if you have your Bibles, I'm going to read verse number 18. Proverbs chapter number 29 and verse number 18. It says, where there is no vision, say the word vision. Where there is no vision, the people perish. Hallelujah. Where there is no vision, the people perish. Or they go astray. Or they go off track. Where there is no vision, people's life do not turn out the way it ought to be. Where there is no vision, most people find that their lives go in a direction that is undesired. When he talks about no vision here, he's not just talking about, seeing a vision in the night. He's talking about God's vision. God's vision for your life. Hallelujah. Can you help me tell your neighbor, God has a vision for your life. That means God's plan for your life. God has a plan for your life. And you see, God, has already prearranged the kind of life he plans for us to live. And having prearranged that life, his intention is for us to gain insight into that life that he has prearranged for us. And if you don't find the prearranged life that he has prearranged for you, that's what he's referring to here. By saying, when you don't find God's vision for your life will go in an awkward direction. Hallelujah. God has a lot of beautiful thoughts about us. Let me read some few things to you. Jeremiah, go over there, 29. Hallelujah. Jeremiah chapter 29. Thank you, Lord Jesus. Say that. Say, thank you, Lord Jesus. Jeremiah 29. Are you there? Listen to what the Bible says in verse number 11. Jeremiah 29 verse number 11. It says, for I know the thoughts that I think towards you. So these are God's images about us. God's thoughts, God's vision about us. It says, I know the thoughts that I think towards you, saith the Lord. They are thoughts of peace. Say amen to that. Amen. And not of evil. Glory to God. All of God's vision for our lives are full of peace. I know the thoughts that I think towards you, saith the Lord. Thoughts of peace and not of evil, to give you an expected end. Glory be to God forevermore. Can you say amen to that? So God already has a vision for our lives. He already has a picture of what you're going to become, of what you're going to turn out. And it's actually defined in a very, very nice way here by saying his vision, his plan, his thoughts for us, they are thoughts of peace. The word peace in the Hebrew is the word shalom. It means a state where nothing is missing and nothing is broken in your life. So this tells me God's thoughts for my life, God's plan for me, God's vision for me, all right, is for me to come to the place where nothing is missing in my financial life. Nothing is missing in my health. Nothing is missing in my marital life. Nothing missing, nothing broken. Everything working together perfectly and in order, and my life characterized by joy, peace, and righteousness. That's God's vision for you. Help me tell your neighbor, that's God's vision for you. Do you agree with that vision? Would you like to take it? Say, I take it. One more time. Say, I take it. Hallelujah. I mean, you don't want to take any vision that's not good. And any vision that tries to come up in your mind, contrary to this, that's not from God. You don't take it. Are you listening? One of the things we learned about grace is that grace teaches us to deny anything that's not in line with God's vision. The grace of God has appeared unto us, teaching us to deny ungodliness. If it's not godly, I don't want it. I don't take it. I don't entertain it. If it's not what God said concerning my life, I don't accept it. Even if you come to me, bringing it to me as a prophecy. Because there are a lot of false prophets out there. You probably are one if you're prophesying anything that's not of God to me. Say amen, somebody. Hallelujah. So grace teaches us to deny it. Are you listening? Now, in Habakkuk chapter 2. Thank you, Jesus. Habakkuk chapter number 2. We are going to read. Well, Habakkuk is after Nahum, before Zephaniah. Nahum is after Micah. Micah is after Jonah. Just go to Jonah and just track back. You know, you can't miss Jonah. Can you say amen? Look your neighbor at the eyes and say, I'm glad you're here this morning. Hallelujah. You know, the psalmist said, I was glad when he said, let's go to the house of God. You know why? Because when you come into the house of God, your life becomes, you know, transformed, and you just grow in ecstasy. You just grow in joy. Now, there's something here in Habakkuk I want to show you. Habakkuk chapter 2, verse 1. Habakkuk chapter 2 and verse number 1. God is speaking to Habakkuk, and he's giving Habakkuk a very important instruction here. And this instruction actually is actually a very insightful revelation about our lives. He said, I will stand upon my watch, Habakkuk 2 verse 1, and set me upon the tower. I will watch to see what he will say unto me, and what I shall answer when I'm reproved. Verse number 2. And the Lord answered me and said, write the vision down. Write the vision down. Write the vision down, and make it plain upon tables. So God was about to show Habakkuk something. And the instruction is, what I'm about to show you, write it down in the book. That's why I always tell you when you come to church, write, get a book. You getting it? Because your mind may forget. A piece of paper never forgets. Are you listening to this? Now, God is telling Habakkuk, and thank God that Habakkuk obeyed. Thank God that Isaiah obeyed. You see, the writings of the Bible are actually in obedience to God's instructions to the prophets of old. Are you listening? We wouldn't know God's vision for our lives. We wouldn't know his plan for righteousness. We would not know his plan for our redemption if they did not write down what God showed them. The Bible is not just a book of prose. It is not just a storybook. It is a documentation of God's vision for the righteous. Are you listening, everybody? It is a book that reveals my life. It is a book that was written so that when I read, I will respond. Come on, look at this. Are we out there? Are you out there? My voice is louder than the whole church. I said, are you out there? Are you listening? Verse 2. The Lord answered me and said, write the vision, make it plain upon tables, that what? That he may run that read it. Did you see that? So, the vision of God written down in the book is supposed to give me a sense of direction. I don't take off until I've read. When I read and see what he's saying, then I gain course. I gain direction. I can head in the direction of what he said based on what I've read. Now that's the reason why we have the Bible. The Bible is actually God's vision written down for you so that you can read it and run with it. You can read it and live accordingly. Your life can have guide. You know, I was sharing with you on Tuesday, for those of you who were here, let me ask your neighbor, were you here? Hello. You know, if you're going to fly on an airplane, the airline determines the destination of the flight. Let's take, for instance, fly SAA. They have different routes planned out each and every day. Some flights to New York, some flights to Paris, some flights to Hong Kong, and all of those flights are at different times. They do not have flights to some destinations. Say amen, somebody. If you want to go to if you want to go to those destinations, the airline cannot serve you. The kingdom of God system is that way. When you come into the kingdom, God plans an expected end destination for you before you came to the airport. Are you following this? When you came into Christ Jesus, there is already a destination set for the flight. Are you listening? And before you board, you want to check, where is this flight going to? So, you know, after you've checked in, you've got your ticket, you start looking at the, what do you call the stuff, the call it something, you know? The boards, the display, and then there's a flight going to South Sudan. No, I ain't going there. There's a flight going to Paris. Well, that sounds like where I want to go. If I were to ask you now, choose, where would you like to go? South Sudan or Paris? I hope there's no Sudanese here, praise God. There's a reason why you don't want to go there. I mean, they just kicked out the president a few days ago. There are some countries that are called axes of evil. You. And by the way, the kingdom of darkness is that way. Are you listening to this? The devil doesn't have anything good to offer. Everything he has is an axis of evil. Are you following it? You don't want to board a flight where the guy who runs the airline is the devil and the pilots are associates to him, and the flight destination is to broken hearts, broken leg, and all sorts of... That's the destination of the flight. You don't want to be on that flight. Hallelujah. So you choose which airline you want to fly with. Some airlines have reputation. And in Christ Jesus, do you realize what the Bible says? If any man is in Christ, what does that mean? That's a flight. That's an airline. When you are in, you got on board on that. Come on, hallelujah. Shout amen. And when you are on board on that flight is only headed for peace. It's headed for righteousness. It's headed for prosperity. It's headed for everything good on the flight. And while you are on board on that flight, there's a lot going on. God wants you having fun in Christ Jesus. This is not going to be there are some aircrafts that are super boring. Are you listening? I mean, you want to fly 16 hours, let's say from here, you know, to JK, and then the airlines are like, well, we just want to apologize. The in-flight entertainment is broken. It's not working. Oh no, I don't want to be on that flight. I want some fun while I'm on board. See, in Christ Jesus, there's no room for boredom. If you really understand the life, and you understand and have read the book, the documentation, which is the Bible, that reveals what's in on that flight. There are some aircrafts that when you board that aircraft, you don't just sit on your seat. As soon as the flight is airborne, you get up. You walk all the way to the front, and then you get to this lounge. You hang out with the air hostesses, in this context, the angels, praise God. Because it's a massive flight. It's not those, you know, plane where everybody sits like, you know, you're like, move your hands. I'm not talking about those kind of planes or aircrafts. Praise God. When you are in Christ, there's enough space for you to flourish. Enough space for you to prosper. Are you listening? And as you've taken your seat, now there is a menu. Are you there? And then the stewards on that flight. And by the way, that's what pastors are. We are the flight stewards. Every time when you board into this place every Sunday and on Tuesdays, you know, we open the menu to tell you, today we are serving a three-course meal. All right? And this three-course spiritual meal is going to show you how to live your life. It's going to show you that God has a great plan for your life. And it's going to show you this morning, by the way, he's going to show you how to operate in supernatural wealth transfer. Come on, shout amen. I mean, it's a three-course meal. When they come to you with the menu, they say, choose. You know what you would like to start with. Don't look at the menu and say, no, I'm okay, auntie. You know how some people behave? I mean, I told you the story. One guy was on board this flight, and they was coming, first of all, coffee, tea. The guy's like, no, I'm fine. And then they pass. Next time, you know, meal now, okay, what would you like to have? You know, we have continental, I'm okay. They pass. And then they come again, you know, drinks. What would you like to have? I'm fine. And this flight was several hours flight. By the time they got to the destination, one of the air hostesses came to the guy and said, what did the airline do to you? Since this flight started, well over how many hours? Not even a drink. You know what the guy said? He said, you know what? I only paid for the ticket. I only paid for my seat. I didn't pay for the food. I don't have money for the food. Look at you. In Christ Jesus, everything in Christ is free. Why do you want to pay for your deliverance in Christ Jesus? Hello? That's how many Christians live. You know what? You got on board and you think that now that you are on board, you know, everything else, you know, you need to pay for it. No, you don't need to pay for healing. You don't need to pay for deliverance. You don't need to pay for prosperity. All you need to do is to see the vision in the Word of God. Once the menu is presented, collect it. You know, most times when I fly with my wife and those people are serving those things, when they bring their maybe initial, snacks. And they bring, you know, maybe some nice cashew nuts or whatever. And as the guy serves, they are giving everybody one. As I collect one, I said, can I have another one? And then, and then the guy said, oh, by all means. And then my wife looks at me, is like, oh, okay. Can I have as well? Hallelujah. And sometimes when I'm about to ask for another one, she starts tapping me like this. Don't do it. Don't do it. I'm like, please, I mean. And then when I ask and the guy gives me, say, he gives me two. I ask for another one, he gives me two. And then she said, can I have that one from Hallelujah. See, in Christ Jesus, there's a lot of good stuff. We need to learn how to take this stuff with our faith. And God said to Habakkuk, he said, what I want you to do is write all this good stuff. This is my plan. This is my vision. This is my intention. Write it in a book. So that when they read, as they read, they can take it and run with it. Are you listening to this? Hallelujah. Now go to the book of Genesis. Thank you, Jesus. Go to the book of Genesis. Why did God ask them to write these things, amazing things that belong to us? Why would God say, write it down so that they can look at it, and then when they look at it, they can run? Genesis chapter number 13. Say amen if you're with me. Genesis 13, I would like to read from verse number 14. If you don't have a Bible, look over to your neighbor's Bible, because you need to read so that you can run. Habakkuk said, so that when they read, they would run. So please, you need to read for yourself. Amen. Verse number 14. And the Lord said unto Abram, after the Lord was separated from him, thank God, lift up now thine eyes. Can you help me tell your neighbor, lift up now thine eyes. No, your voice is too low. Tell your neighbor, lift up now thine eyes. Lift up now thine eyes, God said to Abraham. And look from the place where you are now. Look northward. Look southward. Look eastward. And look westward. Now, by the way, according to Habakkuk's instruction, when we read it, we ought to run with it. What does that mean? We ought to act on it. We ought to do it. So, can you lift up your eyes now? Come on. Now, what does that mean? God is saying, lift your eyes from where you are. Raise your view from where you are. Change what you can see, because the scope of what you can see is too narrow. Look forward concerning your financial life, concerning your health. You may be feeling sick in your body now, but can we stimulate, on your inside a new picture? Can you picture yourself in a place of wealth, in a place of health, in a place of progress? God is saying, lift up your eyes, Abraham. Excuse me, God, why would you ask Abraham to lift up his eyes? Look at verse 15, everybody. Are you out there? Let's read together. One, two, go. Your voice should be loud. One, two, go. Hey! Now, by the way, when you read this scripture, you need to mix it to the book of Galatians, which says that if we be Christ, then are we Abraham's seed and heirs according to the promise. Come on, are you listening? We are the seed he's talking about. But what intrigues me here is the fact that all the land which thou seest, all the land which thou seest, all the land, excuse me, Lord, what about the one that I cannot see? Sorry. If you can't see it, you can't get it. If you can't see it, you can't get it. If you can't see it, you can't obtain it. If you can't see it, you can't take it. If you can't see it, you can't go there. What you do not see on the inside, your life cannot gravitate in that direction. And God wants us to start seeing ourselves. Not in this locked little room where you are right now. not on this level where you are right now spiritually. He wants you to lift up your eyes, northward, southward, eastward, westward. Well, that's like all over the whole world. What is he saying? He's saying you need to broaden your scope. You need to broaden your vision. You need to change what you see about yourself. You need to start seeing yourself beyond this little box where you are locked in now. You need to start seeing yourself, you know, in this, you know, space where you are. You know, before this account, Abraham just was having this conflict with his cousin, a nephew, Lot. You know Lot? Come on. The Bible tells us there was a fight between Lot and Abraham's headsmen. And the quarrel was so difficult, Abraham called Lot, say, you know what, we are brothers. Let's not fight. You are now a big man. When I took you, you were a small boy, but now you are big. So, since you are big, move. Move either to the left or to the right. Any direction you go, I will stay, you know, on the other opposite direction. And the scripture records that Lot lifted up his eyes and looked at the plains of Sodom. Come on. The plains of Sodom were very well watered. Come on, let me read it to you. I want you to see that. It's still there in chapter 13. I want to show you something. Say amen. Watch this. Verse 10. And Lot lifted up his eyes. That's the same thing God told Abraham to do. And beheld all the plain of Sodom, that it was well watered. From where? Okay? Everywhere. So, being well watered, it was a good terrain for his business. He's into agriculture. I mean, animal rearing. So he looked and saw that everywhere was well watered before the Lord destroyed Sodom and Gomorrah, even as the garden of the Lord. Everybody listen, please. Like the land of Egypt, as thou comest unto Zoar. Then Lot chose him all the plain of Sodom, of Jordan, and Lot journeyed east, and they separated themselves, the one from the other. So, Lot lifted up his eyes and chose the best geographical location based on his physical eyes. Leaving Abraham with what? Come on, come on. Two of you. Okay? And you come to your little nephew and you are like, look, choose the best part. Choose any place in Johannesburg. Move there. If you move there, I will go to the opposite end. Where would you choose? Be honest. I know you love your village, but, you know, over there in there. But just be honest. Where would you choose? Santa. Now, if you have chosen something, what happens to Abraham? Some of you, the way you're laughing now, do you think that that's why they are trying to fight? There are some houses you see, you are like, oh God. He chose the best part, leaving Abraham with what? Now, Lot did not know that where he chose was already marked for demolition in the realm of the spirit. Excuse me. If we demolish something now and it's demolished and we say choose, where will you choose? Now this is the difference between looking with your physical eyes and looking with the eyes that God gives to you. There's an eye that God gives to us. It's called the vision of God. Lot made a directional switch based on his own vision. But in this context, God is the one impacting into Abraham. He's saying, lift up your eyes. In other words, he was giving him ability to see what in the natural Lot cannot see. Now, this is what I meant about following God's vision for your life. Now, by the way, it's so important that you don't just make choices because that's what everybody is doing. You don't just go to a place because everybody's going there. You don't just accept a guy because the guy's nose is pointed. Are you listening to me? Not all that glitters is gold. Some are gold plated. Say amen. I'm preaching good. Very good. I know I'm preaching good. Are you listening to me? Not everybody that drives a Porsche Cayenne owns it. Some are rented. Say amen. So when you want to make a decision and a choice, you don't choose just based on what you can see naturally. You want to be able to ask for God's perspective of you. Say, Lord, how do you see this? Lord, what will you have me do? Lord, what's your opinion about this? You want to listen to get God's voice. Are you hearing me? Not all jobs are to be taken. Some are places of destruction. You moved into the career, but the place is already marked for demolition. Say amen. You want to hear the voice of God before you make a move. Are you following this? Now, God looks at Abraham, and Abraham is in this rejected zone, rejected by Saul. And he's like, oh God, how do we go forward now, huh? Hey. And then God appears and says, lift up your eyes. Raise your view from what you can see. Stop looking at what you can see. Change what you see now. Because my plan for your life is a great plan. My vision for you is a great vision. Change what you see. Change what you see. That was what God was telling Abraham to do. Because God cannot help you if you keep seeing where you are and seeing yourself the way you are where you are. Listen, everybody. Is everybody listening? You can have the Holy Spirit and speak in tongues until you shake. If you keep seeing yourself in Egypt, you can never enter the promised land. It is important for us to understand, you know, that what you see impacts on where you go. Many of us have been seeing ourselves as broken. You've been seeing yourself as bruised. You've been seeing yourself as hurt. You've been seeing yourself as devastated. And the devil has been multiplying that vision on your inside. And every time you try to go forward, it reminds you, remember you were abused. You remember how you were abused. And you keep looking at the abuse. And the more you look at the abuse, you cannot go forward. Let me tell your neighbor, lift up your eyes. Brothers and sisters, it's time for us to start changing how we see ourselves. It's time for us to start seeing ourselves as on our way to a wealthy place. Hallelujah. Are you there? Stop seeing yourself as that broken individual. Stop seeing yourself as that unemployed sister. Say amen. Amen. Well, Pastor, but I'm unemployed. That's the problem. We can't take you out of unemployment as long as you keep saying and seeing it. Saying and seeing it. Seeing and saying it. As you keep seeing and saying it, we cannot take you out of it. We need to change what you see and change what you are saying. That's what God is telling Abraham here. He is saying, Abraham, if you can visualize it, you can actualize it. Hallelujah. Tell your neighbor, if you can visualize it, you can actualize it. One more time. If you can visualize it, you can actualize it. May I ask you a question? Where do you see yourself now? Where do you see yourself? I love Joseph. Joseph is the kind of guy who will be sleeping in the night and he sees himself. The sun, the moon bows to him. The 11 stars bows to him. And he wakes up and starts talking and says, guys, I see myself. When you start catching this kind of God vision, people start hating you. Are you listening to this? But it is very important to understand that it is God's vision received into your spirit that defines the direction of your life. Are you listening? You know, let me read something to you here in Numbers. Numbers chapter 13. These accounts, we're going to x-ray and x-ray and x-ray. But I just lay these foundations. Numbers 13. Based on this principle, what you cannot visualize, you cannot actualize. No matter how much of God's presence and glory is with you. God in this scripture asked Moses to do something. Numbers 13 verse 1. The Lord spake unto Moses saying, send thou men that they may search the land of Canaan, which I give unto the children of Israel. Excuse me, Lord. Can we talk to the Lord a little bit? You want to give them the land? Why are you sending them to go and search it? Why don't you just give it to them? Come on, are you there? Verse 2. Send out men that they may search the land of Canaan, which I give unto them, which I give unto the children of Israel. Of every tribe of their fathers shall ye send a man, everyone a ruler among them. I need you to choose people of influence. Rulers among the people, send them to this Canaan land. They need to go and take pictures with their eyes. Because there were no cameras there. Brother Ray was not available that time. There were no cameras. So you have to go there and see. Take pictures with your eyes. Inspect. And hello? Can I teach you how to move out of your current house? You see, when they put up those viewing, don't just walk past it. Are you out there? Yeah. In those axes where you want to live. Yeah. Well, Pastor, you know, I don't like it. Listen to me. I know you like to live where you live now. So you can stay there. But I'm talking to those who would like to relocate. These are guys that have been in the wilderness. Their life started from Egypt first. And God said, you know what? Let's take them out of Egypt. And now they are in the wilderness. And now God said, no, that's not my ultimate plan for your life. Many Christians have already left Egypt, but they are still in the wilderness. They have not entered Canaan land. And God is saying, that's not the ultimate plan. But for you to enter the Canaan land, the first step is go take pictures. Go for the viewing of the house. Are you listening to me? Are you out there? I want to see some of you going into BMW dealership and say, I want to test drive this car. I told you a story many years ago. My friend and I went to preach in the country of Ivory Coast. And you know, every country has some parts of the country that are Goshen. And some part that are Egypt. Every country does. You understand what I mean? I mean, you go to Cape Town, you have two extremes. Every city is like that. From New York to Los Angeles to, I mean, we walked into one place in Chicago. I was like, what? Is this America? When is my flight back to South Africa? Because this place is, you know. So, and this place, the place where the church we went to preach in, is in one of those places. You know, you remember the last time they called Africa shithole countries. So, not everywhere is like that, though. So we were in this axis that you can describe as SH. Let me use an abbreviated version of that word. SH. That's how the court, and that was where the church we went to preach in. That's the axis where the church was. I don't know why churches like to stay in those places, but it's okay. We need to fish the people there and take them out. So we were in this place and we were doing this meeting, and you know, we said to the lady, we want to see the city. We want to see the city. We don't want to stay in this place. And so, because we cannot speak, you know, French, she had to go with us. And they took us to the, you know, the something of that axis. And we got to this beautiful mall. Ah, I became alive. You know that kind of feeling. Yes. Now you are talking. Ah, how can I come to Africa and you put me in that place? So we got into this place, you know, and we started walking through, you know, from different shops, all types of lovely things. And as we entered into this shop, as I was about to, you know, reach out to a particular product that was on display, the lady, you know, who, you know, she was with us because she's the one that speaks, what do you call it now? French. So as I was about to touch it, she's like, don't touch it. I was like, why? He said, they don't touch it. I was like, how can you say they don't touch it? So we started walking around and I couldn't touch anything. I had to be subject to authority. And then we looked, and after we had finished looking, I became, you know how dogs are. Come on, hello? Have you ever gone on a walk with a dog? That dog marks all the tracks. I took a mark. All the taxis we had to enter to get to that spot. The stops, the change location, you know. And then we went back. A few days down the line, when nobody was there, I got into a vehicle by myself, straight to that spot. I mean, when are you going to start wearing Calvin Klein suits? Is it when you have money to buy it? No. You will have to go into those Bugatti shops and say, can I wear this? And get yourself into it. And say, don't I look nice? Give them the camera. Take a picture of me. Because I'm coming back for this stuff. This is where I belong. This is my destination. This is where God wants me to be. You have to visualize yourself where God wants you to be before you can go there. You can't go anywhere that you cannot see yourself going. Are you listening to me? Your vision changes how you live. Amen? So God told them, go to Canaan. Go and look. Go and look. After you have looked, faith will rise in your spirit. You know what happened? They got there. There was a lot of milk, a lot of honey, a lot of beautiful things there. But these guys were taking wrong pictures. Come on. Are you still there? Numbers. Thank you, Jesus. Say thank you, Jesus. Numbers 13. Thank you, Father. I read verse 26. And they went and came to Moses and to Aaron and to all the congregation of the children of Israel unto the wilderness of Paran, to Kadesh, and brought back word unto them. Everyone say word. What did they bring back? Please note that they did not bring the troubles in the land. They brought back words. They brought back words unto them and all the congregation and showed them the fruit of the land. And they told him and said, we came unto the land whither thou sentest us. Surely it flowed with milk and honey, and this is the fruit of it. Nevertheless. The people be strong, and they dwell in the land, and the cities are walled and very great. Moreover, we saw the children of Anak there. Children of Anak are Goliath's relatives. Goliath's great grandfather, his great grandparents, they are all the descendants of Anak. Are you still with me? This guy said, "With the people in the land are very strong that dwell in the land. The cities are walled and very great." Everyone say the cities are walled and very great. All right. Where are we? What verse are we at? So verse 29 now. The Amalekites dwell in the land of the south. The Hittites and the Jebusites and the Amorites dwell in the mountains, and the Canaanites dwell by the sea and by the coast of Jordan. So the seaside is occupied. We would have loved the seaside, but the seaside is occupied. The mountain would have been a great opportunity to live beside Table Mountain, but Amalekites, Hittites, Jebusites, Amorites have taken over Table Mountain. And it says, they say there, you know, verse 31, they were busy saying all that. Caleb still the people before Moses and said, let us go up at once and possess it, for we are well able to overcome it. But the men that went up with them said, we be not able to go up against the people, for they are stronger than we. And they brought up an evil report of the land which they had searched unto the children of Israel, saying, the land through which we have gone to search it is a land that eateth up the inhabitants thereof. Excuse me, if the land is eating the inhabitants, how come you saw people there? Are you listening to this? There are some people that are keyed into this negative flow. They are unable to see God's vision. Are you out there? When you tell them, why don't you try this? You're like, you know, Pastor, it will not work for me. Why don't you try this? You know, Pastor, it doesn't work. I've tried something close to it before and it failed. Okay, why don't you try this other one? Pastor, it cannot work. I'm telling you, I feel I'm jinxed. I'm cursed. Nothing works in my life. You are keyed into a negative flow. We need to change that vision. And God wants you to change that vision of yourself. Are you listening to me? You are not a failure in the making. You are a success going somewhere to happen. Say amen. Well, possible you don't understand. I do understand. I do understand you are not yet in Canaan. But I also understand that God already has a plan to take you into that Canaan you desire. Are you listening? In the context of what belongs to you. Are you out there? But he's saying here, you need to believe. You need to believe that change can come. You need to believe that change can come in your financial life. You need to believe that change can come in your marital life and not conclude that it's over because you're already 46. You know how people are? Some of you girls, you know how you behave? Every now and again, you're there by the mirror checking yourself. And the devil tells you, look at that line. Look at that line coming in your body now. And then you start looking at the line, and the devil starts telling you, look at you. Are you there? Change your vision. Stop looking at that mirror. Start looking at this mirror. When you look into this mirror, the Bible says, he satisfied your mouth with good things so that your youth is renewed like the eagles. And then you come out of this mirror, you start declaring, my mouth is filled with good confessions and my youth is renewed like the eagles. I am growing.

times and you stop writing. No. Go back and get back on that third trial of that matric. Are you listening to me? Are you there? You started to study with UNISA. You took the first one module and you had F. And as soon as you saw the F, a restaurant or a company requested for your CV, you are like, you know what? Let me go and work. And then you left the studying. You abandoned it. You abandoned it. And then when people ask you, why did you stop studying? Actually, you know, I want to work first. I'm getting some work experience. It's not true. It's the F. Are you listening? As soon as you registered and they gave you all the books, you are like, hey, are we supposed to know everything inside this? Or is it only some chapters? And it looks like too much for you. You can't take it. And then you quit. God is saying, that's not you. And he's telling me to tell you this morning, get right back up. Are you listening? If you fall, get up. Don't lie down and start saying, hey guys, I fell. We didn't know you fell until you told us. If you fall, keep quiet and get up. You don't need to say you fell. Can you say amen? The scripture says there is hope for a tree that is cut down. When a tree is cut down, the Bible says there is hope for that tree. That if it shall smell the scent of water, it will sprout again. And the Bible calls us trees of righteousness, the plantings of the Lord. It means that if you stumble and something trips you, maybe you started going in a particular direction and somehow you couldn't make it. The Bible says there is hope for you that if you can receive the word of God, which is the water, you will surely sprout and blossom again. Say, I believe it and I take it. No, I refuse to see Goliath. Look at this. Verse 33. And there we saw the giants, the sons of Anak. Can I teach you? Listen to this. This is so important. You cannot see the giants, the Goliaths, Goliath's cousins and nephews, and his neighbors, and the people that were genetically formed from Goliath's gene. You cannot not see them in the land of promise. That's why God is giving you the land. It is because that is the good land. Are you listening? When you see the Goliaths, don't be afraid of their faces. Concentrate on the oil and the honey that is in the land. Choose what you want to look at. Have you noticed? God never told them there was Goliath in the land. God said, I'm taking you to a land that flows with milk and honey. A land that receives rain from heaven above. A land where your life will be like a life of heaven upon the earth. God never said a word about Goliath. They are the ones that told us there was Goliath there. And that's the challenge with many Christians. Are you listening? You are bringing to God what God didn't tell you. And it is the people there that told you to go and tell the God that said he's going to give you this stuff that you can't get it. But you must not forget that you are not in covenant with an ordinary man. You are in covenant with a God that divided the Red Sea, for crying out loud. If he can make a way through the Red Sea, who is this uncircumcised Philistine that he should stand before you from getting what God has planned to give to you? Refuse to be moved by the obstacle. I refuse to look at the challenge. Are you listening to me? Don't allow, you know, the Bible says, and there they saw, that's vision. And once you are seeing Goliath, that's all you are going to get. Goliath's problems, Goliath's fears, all the things that Goliath brings, that's what you're going to get. They saw the cities, that the cities are walled. Let me show you. Go over there, Joshua. The cities are walled. How do we enter? There is gates we cannot cross.

0: For a lot of you, that's the reason why many people have not broken forth from the realm in which they are concerning their businesses. Like yesterday during the business summit, the issue has always been, how do we go forward? How do I get in? How do I get the breakthrough? The wall is so high. Listen, there was a time the wall was very high. Very high. Jericho's wall is a master wall. It was such a characteristic wall among all the walls in the land of Canaan that the Bible singled it out. If they lock the gate of Jericho's wall, there's no way you can enter inside Jericho, no matter how many prophecies you are coming with from God in the natural. And Jericho was a land of palm trees. And God looked at them and said, you know what? I can give you guys your own Miami in this place. You know, I mean, oh man, well, praise God. You know, there are some, when you hear about a land of palm trees, it is a place where, you know, no wonder they put up a huge wall around it. Have you not noticed that there are some countries that for you to go there before you can get the visa? You apply, apply, apply. You enter, you interview. They say, what are you going to do there? I say, are you sure you are going to come back? How much do you have? What are your family ties here? Why all those walls? It is because when you get there, it's a land of palm trees, a land of beauty. You arrive there, you phone your family member. is that a bogo? I am informing you guys to sell my house. Return the car to the dealership. Tell them to buy it back. what happened? I'm not coming back. Did you get a job there? Forget about job. I don't need a job to stay here. As long as I'm here, that's all I want. That was how Jericho was. That's why they put up such a massive wall around it. How do you go in? God said, I'm giving you Jericho. Are you listening to this? And here in Joshua, hello, come on. Here in Joshua, chapter number 6, verse 1. Now Jericho. Everyone say Jericho. Jericho. Come on, say it like Jericho. Jericho. Jericho. You know why I'm excited? Because every financial wall of Jericho is going to collapse right before you in the name of Jesus Christ. There are realms and places in the anointing of the Spirit that God is about to take you into concerning your financial life. And there is no wall of limitation that can stop you from going in there. Somebody say, well, Pastor, you mean you just say it and it comes to pass? Yes! I say it and it comes to pass that the anointing of God's Spirit is bringing you into a worldly place, a place of palm trees, a place of flourishing, and a place of increase in the name of Jesus Christ. Say, I take it. One more time, say, I take it. Now Jericho was straightly shut up because of the children of Israel. There were no more granted visas to anybody. A ban on visa. If you are carrying a passport called Hebrew or Jew, no more access. Apart from the ban on visa issuance to Israelites, all airports were shut. Seaports, road borders, everything closed. No citizen of Jericho goes out. And no foreigner comes in. Thinking that that can stop God. Hello? Listen, I say this by the Spirit. Some of you have gone to places and they said, sorry, we cannot. You've knocked on some doors. They say, sorry, we cannot. And it looks like the sea border is closed to you. Land border is closed. Air border is also closed. The Spirit of God is saying, thinking that that can stop God from doing what He plans to do in your life. They think they can stop Him, but I'm here to tell you not to listen to their voices, because God's master plan. By the time God finished, they'll be looking for the wall. They'll be looking for the wall. They say, there used to be a wall here. Where? Which side? Where did he start from and where does he end? Because the anointing of the Spirit of God knows how to remove the borders, knows how to remove the boundaries, and that's what it's doing in your life this morning in the name of Jesus Christ. Are you still with me? Tap your neighbor like this. Are you still in church or have you flown to Polokwane? Verse 2. Listen. The Lord said unto Joshua, see. Can you help me tell your neighbor? See.
1: See.
0: Hey, yeah. The Lord said unto Joshua, see. Sir, what do you mean? I'm saying see. See, I have given into thy hand Jericho and the king thereof and the mighty men of valor. God is saying to Joshua, seeds. Seeds. Don't listen to that recruiter. See yourself in that office. Well, Pastor Buddy, recruiter, shut up, Mr. Recruiter. I see myself there. Go back and tell them I'm coming in. Are you listening? God is saying, see. Can you tell your neighbor it's time to start seeing? What did God say, see? Listen, God didn't say, see the gate. It is closed with a padlock. No, he didn't say, look at the wall, Jerry. Wall of Jerry. That's a good abbreviation. Jerry. He didn't say, look at Jerry. Jerry. He said, look at the wall of Jericho. No. He didn't say, look at the sea, but are you aware that they've canceled their flights? Are you aware that there's no more recruitment going on? Are you aware that they've closed? People who are very close to me, they know how I behave. You don't tell me that they have closed when I know that I'm getting it today. They've closed the front door. Okay, what about the back door? No, customers are not allowed through the back door. Is there a back door or not? There's a back door. All right, show me the parts. Because I'm going to go through the back door. And I'm going to knock on that back door. Are you listening to me? I stood there in one of those shops in Canal Walk the other time. And I really needed to get this stuff. And they closed the door. And I got there, the security woman stood there and said, we have closed. I said, you have closed. But I need to get this stuff. I need it now. She's like, we have closed. Come back tomorrow. I said, oh, can I talk to your manager? And then she says, wait. And she goes inside, pulls this nice looking beautiful lady. She comes to the door. As she arrives by the door, I said to her, I know you guys are closed, but I need to get something urgently. And I need you to please open this door. And she looks at me and says, but we are closed. I said, I know you are closed, but I need to go in. Shout amen. I need to go in. I don't know who you are close to. You may be close to other people. You weren't close to me because I'm coming with an authority that is beyond all authority in the universe. Don't tell me you've closed the door. The Bible says at the mention of the name of Jesus Christ, every knee shall bow, including your closed door. In the name of Jesus, open the door. And she just opens the door. And I just go in. The other time, I got a call. And the lady that called says, I see you have a credit card attached to your account. I say, yes, I do have a credit card attached to my account. And I see you have requested for a review. I say, yes. Yeah, because when you guys give me the credit card, the interest rate was so amount. So I called them. I said, I need this interest rate to go down. The lady said to me, usually they don't review interest rates once they've given it. I said, put in the application. He said, I put in some, but they didn't accept. I said, put it. Am I some? And she put it in. And a few days they called me. And the lady, started speaking all her English. By the time she said, system generated. This is the very best. I said to her, you need to drop this rate or I'm going to cancel this card. And the first thing I said, what am I doing with it? You people are the one that gave it to me. Did I ask for it? He said, no, system generated. It's not personal. And then I said to her, in the name of Jesus, drop that rate over the phone. You can't say, don't bring Jesus into this. Whether you like it or not, he's involved. You can't get him out of it. If I'm involved, he's involved. He's involved with his hands and his legs. He's involved with all his authority. He's involved with everything he's got. His power is involved. She goes, don't get Jesus involved. Wait, I'll call you back. Let me go and talk to my supervisor. I'm telling you, the Holy Ghost bearing me witness. She goes, phones, the supervisor comes back that they will drop the interest rate. I said, now you are talking. At the mention of that name, every knee shall bow. Whether you believe in it or not, you will bow to it. Shout amen. Jericho was straightly shot, but God says, see yourself inside. That's the secret. Don't see yourself sick, see yourself healed. I see myself healed. Well, but the doctor, shut up. I'm not talking about what the doctor said. I'm not talking about the fact that the doctor said. I'm not denying what they said. I said I am healed. Well, but you know, the Goliath. Hey! This is not a discussion about Goliath. God didn't talk about Goliath. God saw Goliath there. Some of you need to know how to ignore the sons of Anak. Ignore them. They are there. We don't. Who cares? If you want to hang around, that's your business. But whether you know it or not, I'm taking over. Watch this space. Are you listening to me? Come on, tell your neighbor, watch this space. I'm taking over. Say it, I'm taking over. And God has the strategy for it. Let me close with this. Genesis. Amen. Thank you, Father. Glory to God. Genesis 31. Are you ready for this? God prophesied about the fact that the wealth of the wicked will come into the hands of the righteous. He prophesied that previous Jericho occupiers will have to hand over Jericho to us. They may be behind walls. We don't care about the walls. Amen. Well, Pastor, this is why I don't like your God. This is why I don't like your God. How can your God take things from innocent people and give it to you? Is that your problem? You don't like my God because he takes innocent things from Amorites. They said they are all right. So we are collecting what we are supposed to give them. Are you listening to me? They said they are all right. So no need for us to help them. I'm all right. That's what they said. They said they are all right. And the God we serve. Shout amen. He also wants you to come on board. Come into the group. Come into the group. Get born again and you'll be on the receiving side. It's not being all right in yourself. That's why people don't get saved. They say they are all right. So if you say you are all right, my God's plan is to collect everything he gave you, which you are failing to recognize. It's called wealth transfer from the hands of the wicked into the hands of the righteous. In the name of Jesus Christ, the wisdom, the grace, the understanding, the anointing that is needed for that to happen is upon you this day in Jesus' name. A wicked man leaveth his inheritance for the righteous to possess it. If you doubt it, go and read the story of Laban, where we are reading now, Genesis 31. You know the story? Laban was such a bad employer. He changed Jacob's salary 10 times. 10. First of all, I agree, we'll pay you 3,000. Change it to 2,000. Change it to 1,500. The scripture says he changed Jacob's wages 10 times. That's a wicked person. And he knows the reason why he was doing it. You know how Jacob got to that place? He was seeking asylum. from Saul, Esau. Esau swore he will kill Jacob by tomorrow morning. Rebecca heard that Esau has taken an oath to kill Jacob. He called the boy and said, "Boy, run, no. You need to run now for your life. Go and seek asylum in the house of Laban." That's how Jacob got there. Jacob got there and he was seven. First 7 years, there was a deal. Before the deal, he was serving without any properly organized salary. There was no documentation. Jacob cannot report to Department of Labor. No Department of Labor cannot. No dispute court. He walk. After some time, Jacob said, "You know, I'm tired. Let me just go back home." He said, "No, wait. Work another 7 years. I'll give you a wife." Jacob worked for 7 years for Rachel, waiting to kiss the lips of this girl. 7 years waiting. Some of you cannot even wait for 1 week to kiss somebody. Jacob waited for 7 years to kiss Rachel. Laban wouldn't let him near her. On the night of the wedding, they covered what was supposed to be Rachel. Organized the wedding. Jacob couldn't see her with his eyes. They put the ring, did the covenant. They entered vehicle to go home. Arrive home, Jacob put on light. The Bible says, and lo, it was Leah. Do you understand? Come on, do you understand? Two women, Rachel and Leah. He worked for 7 years with Rachel, only for his wedding night, as they packaged the bride. You know, after paying the lobo, when they are paying lobola, they hide the bride. Say, pay the money, pay. And then you've paid all the money for the dowry. And then they say, "Go home, we'll escort the bride to meet you in your house." You have gathered all your friends, hallelujah. My wife is coming, come on. And then here comes the wife. They bring her, take her in, because you know. And then, in the night, Jacob enters, opens the veil. What nonsense. And Rachel is, Leah is looking. Why are you here? You are my husband. Which husband? How did I marry you? When did I marry you? When did I fall in love with you? Do I know you? My father has given me a wife to you for marriage. And you accepted. But actually, I like you, Jacob. You like who? Jacob goes with anger to Laban. "You deceive me." He said, "I didn't deceive you. We're only following the tradition of the land. The law does not allow us to pay you more than 2.5. you know, you don't have a... You are using law against me. With all the good things I've been doing for you. No, just work another 7 years. We'll give you riches. It's not riches. She's over there. Her lips are still waiting for you." The scripture records that Jacob worked another 7 years. 14 years in total. Finally, they gave him Rachel. As the two women were giving to Jacob, the man's behavior towards Jacob became more and more worse. Jacob said, "You know what? I'm leaving this house." You know, and he goes to Laban and says, I want to leave. Laban said, "No, don't leave. Just wait. Fix your salary. I'll pay you anything you want now." But you've been just, you are the one to fix the salary now, not me. Ah, let's say we are. I'm saying fix the salary. And that was where Laban made a mistake. Jacob went back to God. "God, he says to fix my salary. What do I tell him? Because if I tell him, anything I say, he will change it. Lord, what kind of salary can I tell him in such a way that he will not be able to change it?" God said, go and tell him that when the cattle give birth to striped cattle, ring-streaked, spotted cattle, those cattle will be yours. When the cattle give birth to plain brown, plain white, or plain black, those cattle will be his. And everybody listen. God gave Jacob that technology for wealth transfer in a vision. Supernatural wealth transfer by the impartation of the vision and strategy of God. Jacob received, and I'm trusting God that God's going to give you that divine strategy. Jacob goes to Laban and said, this is what I want. I don't want you to pay me anything. Just give me any animal that have stripes on their body and spotted. And Jacob laughed, said, ha, ha, ha, ha, yeah, you are my son indeed. Laban is laughing. You are my son. That's why I gave you my daughters. You are a good son. Fine. This is how we will start. All these animals that are striped, spotted, we will remove them. We will start with plain brown, plain white, plain black. How will I now get striped and spotted and you fix your wages? And I'm saying, let us start on these terms and conditions. It is my business. Yes. Jacob said, okay. You can. They removed all the striped animals. What is the motive? You and I understand that if stripe mates with stripe, the chances to bring forth striped is high. I mean, if you are a cousin sister and you go and give birth into a hospital and your baby comes out Chinese, we need to be asking you questions. Hello? You can't be from Polokwane and be giving birth to Chinese. I mean, a real Chinese. And your supposed boyfriend is from Guyana. You are from Polokwane. SABC will come to you people's house. SABC. Hey, there's a new one now in South Africa. That was what Laban wanted Jacob to do. How do we get stripes now? But he that gave the strategy has the work plan. Hey, hey, hallelujah. And God is not only going to give you the strategy, he will give you the work plan of how you're going to make that strategy become a reality. God showed Jacob again in a vision. Firstly, God said, see. Come on, let's read it now because we're closing here. We're closing here. Are you still there? Genesis 31. Genesis 31, we're reading verse 10. Let us actually go back so that we can see how this account flows. Jacob, verse 4, sent and called Rachel and Leah to the field unto his flock, and said unto them, I see your father's countenance that it is not toward me as before. But God, my father, had been with me, and you know that with all my power I have served your father. Genesis 31 verse 7 now. And your father hath deceived me and changed my wages 10 times. Everybody say 10 times. How many times did they change his salary? But God suffered him not to hurt me. Verse 10. If he said thus, the speckled shall be thy wages, then all the cattle bear speckled. And if he said so, the ring-streaked shall be the hire, then bear all the cattle ring-streaked. Thus God hath taken away the cattle of Laban. And this is what God is fixing to do in these last days. Taking the cattle of the wicked, putting it in the hands of the righteous. And it's happening through divine strategy. Verse 10. And it came to pass, watch this, deceived that I lifted up mine eyes. Come on, tell your neighbor, lift your eyes. Jacob said, I lifted up my eyes and I saw in a dream. And behold, the rams which leaped upon the cattle were ring streaked, speckled, and grizzled. And the angel of the Lord spake unto me in a dream, saying, Jacob. And I said, here I am. And he said, listen, lift up now thine eyes and see. So the reason why he lifted up his eyes and saw was because the angel told him, lift up your eyes and see. What do I want you to see? I want you to see the strategy. God said, lift up your eyes and see. What are you supposed to see, Jacob? See all the rams which leap upon the cattle are ring streaked. See that they are speckled. See that they are grizzled. For I have seen all that Laban doeth unto thee. Because of time. So this angel says to Jacob, see those animals. See them having lines on their body. Even though genetically it's not possible. Because they've removed all the animals that have lines. And then, if you back up to that account, God told Jacob what to do. When those animals come to drink water, get sticks, peel off the mesocarp or whatever you people call it, the back, create lines on the tree, on the stick, leave some part of the dark part, peel off the other part so you can see the inside, leave some part, peel off the inside like that, and form them into a mesh in such a way that when those animals are drinking water and they lift up their eyes, all they see is black and white, black and white, black and white, black and white, black and white, black and white, black and white. And as they see that, transfer the vision that I've given to you into those animals. Supernatural. Supernatural. There is a supernatural grace for financial prosperity. It starts with a divine idea. An idea that is born by the Holy Spirit, that all of a sudden it hits your spirit and you decide, this is what I want to do. But because the system of the world is not going to want to want you to succeed, God is going to back that divine idea with the action plan and the strategy for you to achieve it in such a way that Laban cannot succeed. Watch this. Jacob puts this stuff there. And Jacob himself is also a crafty guy. You know how he got his birthright. He collected it by craftiness. So Laban is crafty. Jacob said, well, the craftiness, we all know how to be crafty. He is an anointed crafty guy. So Jacob puts this thing as those cows. You know, there are some cows that when they are coming, you know this is a cow. There are others that... If it was those days when they used physical cars or lobola, you don't dare drag that kind of thing to your in-laws' house. They're like, what is that? You're bringing a sick cow here. When all the sick cows are coming to the water to drink, Jacob will remove his teeth. And as the cows are drinking, they see nothing. You see nothing, you bear nothing. The Bible says all the weak cows became Laban's cows. When the fat, heavy-duty cows, when they arrive, I'm telling you, some cows are cows. When they arrive, Jacob puts the stick there and begins to speak to them. You conceive according to what you see. You conceive black and white, ring streaked, spotted. And those cows leap on one another. And as they are giving birth, the baby cows are already leaping. But Jacob have been Laban's own cows. As they give birth, they have to carry the cow on the neck, because the cow is coming out of the womb crippled, cannot even stand. But Jacob's cows from birth, they are bouncing. How? Through the anointing for financial wealth transfer. Lift your hands to heaven. Thank you, Jesus. And receive it this morning. Divine ideas, receive it. Receive it. 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Receive it by the Spirit. In the name of Jesus Christ, receive eyes that see what others cannot see. Insights, concepts, wisdom, understanding. Receive in the name of Jesus. Receive in the name of Jesus. Receive in the name of Jesus. The divine inspiration to come into the place of wealth that belongs to you. Receive the illumination of hearts. Receive the dream in your spirits. In the name of Jesus. So makalega doso. Lakadiga doso kumala. Alabando sokomala gorabala gelabado sobada. Receive the idea. The instruction of what to do. To take the cattle of Laban that belongs to you by the action of God. La manongo sosomala gadega lagoso soba. In the name of Jesus, kalabada gedebe. Receive the action plan, the work plan, the practical steps you need to take to arrive at that destination. Mando gosko fala kida. Receive it. Receive it. Kalabako noba. Lomananga dege. Alabaga dege. Sekanenga dege. Lalabado sosoma kala. Alege nebo go sosoma. Alabaga dege. Alege go sosoma. Alemako sosoma. See yourself in that place where your heart desires. See yourself in that land of your dream. See yourself in that place of victory. See yourself in that place of access. See yourself in that place of increase. See yourself out of debt. See yourself out of debt by the action of God. 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Ala baga dege seke baga. Ele mega degega. Ele bede gyere sese. Change in that aspect of your life. Change in that aspect of your life. Re malako saka. Ele gere bege. Kereberu sosoma. Ala gari adu soso. Through the anointing of the Spirit. Through the action of the Spirit. Stand on your feet everywhere now. And lift your hands to heaven. Thank you, Jesus. And say after me. Everybody. Thank you, Lord Jesus. Lift your hands. Say, Heavenly Father, in the name of Jesus, I receive your word. I believe your word. And I mix my faith with your word. In the name of Jesus, I believe it is my time for supernatural wealth transfer from the hands of the wicked into my hands. In the name of Jesus, I receive eyes that see, ears that hear, hearts that understand. I receive supernatural ideas, concepts from the Holy Ghost. In the name of Jesus, I receive. In the name of Jesus, divine ideas inspired by God. I receive it now. In the name of Jesus. I stop because the Spirit says stop and let us sink in. Nala mango, soko nenga dabo, and the mango da gega mana. For it shall be unto many as an anointing on them, directing their thoughts, directing their minds, directing their steps, to go in directions that I have already predetermined. Know, saith the Spirit, that it shall be the wind of God carrying you, and therefore yield to that wind, and let that wind take you into that place. Ale makono maga. Say after me, everyone. Say, I receive in the name of Jesus the strategy, the work plan, the action steps to take to arrive at the place of financial freedom. In the name of Jesus, in the name of Jesus, in the name of Jesus, every wall of Jericho around my inheritance, symbolically, in the natural. I speak to you now in the name of Jesus. I command you to collapse. Everybody say, Jesus. One more time. Jesus. One more time. Jesus. One more time. Jesus. That's number four. God told them to shout seven times. One more time. Jesus. That's number five. One more time. Jesus. At the mention of that name, every knee shall bow, every wall of limitation shall bow, every debt shall bow, every difficulty that stands in the way of your progress shall bow. Everybody give a loud shout of Jesus. It's Jesus. Let the anointing of grace be upon you. The spirit of wisdom be upon you. The anointing of divine direction be upon you. Ordering your steps and directing your thoughts, bringing you into the place of wealth and freedom from everything that holds you bound. In the name of Jesus Christ, I command every difficulty of the previous days to give way, and I decree significant progression comes into your life beginning from today by the Spirit of the Lord. In the name of Jesus Christ, make a joyful noise unto the Lord if you believe in the house.
1: 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The Lord gave the word. Great was the company of those that published it. 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
0: Hello everyone, Pastor Emmanuel Ogbechi here. I want to welcome us to another beautiful day which the Lord has made. Another great opportunity we have to fellowship with the Lord. The Bible says our fellowship is with the Father and with His Son. We're going to start the service again today by spending time in prayer. I'm going to ask you to lift up your voice wherever you are, and let's just begin to bless the Lord. Let's begin to worship Him. Let's begin to give Him thanks. Let's thank Him for bringing us again together. Let's thank Him for all He has in stock for us. Let's thank Him for His words of promise which He has given unto us concerning this month. Let's thank Him for the comfort of the Holy Ghost. Let's lift up our voice. Father, we just want to thank You. We just want to glorify Your name. We just want to honor You. We want to thank You for all You have prepared for us. We want to thank You for all You have in stock for us. Lord, we give You all the glory and all the praise. We thank You for Your provisions. We thank You for Your loving kindness. We thank You for Your mercy. We thank You, Lord Jesus, because You are a faithful God, a righteous King, ruler over everything. Lord, we want to thank You this morning for the comfort of the Holy Ghost. Let's thank Him for the comfort of the Holy Ghost that is ours. He told us that this month shall be a month of the comfort of the Holy Spirit. Let's thank Him because of the comfort of the Spirit.
1: Part of what the Holy Ghost does during the time of comfort is that he silences everything that agitates in the land. Let's thank him for putting to silence everything that agitates in our land. Thank you, Jesus. We worship and adore you, O God. We thank you for giving us comfort. We thank you for giving us rest on every side. We believe we receive rest on every side. In the name of Jesus, I want us to thank him today because all things are working together for our good in every area of our lives. Lord, we want to thank you because all things are working together for our good. We bless your name. We magnify your name. We lift your name high. We glorify your name. We say, blessed be your holy name, O God, because all things are working together for our good. Unto you, Father, belong our praise because all things are working together for our good. Lord, we want to honor you. Lord, we want to glorify your name. Lord, we want to exalt your name. We thank you, Father, because unto us there arises light. Let's receive the spirit of revelation this morning. Let's ask that the Holy Spirit will speak to us again in a powerful way. Let's pray that he will transform our lives. Let's ask that his glory will be revealed again today in the name of Jesus. Lord, we pray for the revelation of your glory this day. In the name of Jesus, during the service, we ask, Holy Spirit, you will reveal yourself to us. You will manifest yourself to us. Lord, we want to thank you for exceedingly abundantly above all we can ask or think you do for us. Blessed be your holy name, Father, in the name of our Lord Jesus Christ. Everyone said, amen. Hallelujah. Now, I want to thank you for joining me again today for the service. I want to ask you to take a few minutes to invite your friends and loved ones to join us for the service. It promises to be a very life-transforming experience. All right, let's go right into the Word of God today. We're going to take our text this morning from the book of 1 John, chapter number 2. If you have your Bibles, I would like you to turn over there. 1 John, chapter number 2. I'm going to read from verse number 12. We'll read a couple of scriptures, and I believe the Holy Spirit has something to say to you today as we bask in his divine presence. 1 John chapter 2, verse number 12. The Bible says, I write unto you, little children, because your sins are forgiven you for his name's sake. Hallelujah. Can you say amen to that? He says, I write unto you. So this is a letter from our Lord Jesus Christ to you. It's a letter inspired by the Holy Spirit to reveal to you something very powerful. He says, I write unto you, little children, because your sins are forgiven you. Say amen. Say, my sins are forgiven me. Thank you, Jesus. Our sins are forgiven us through our faith in the name of Jesus. Hallelujah. And the Bible is writing to us because God wants us to know. Why is it important for you to know that your sins are forgiven you? One of the spiritual armor, if you've been following our series of teaching, we've been sharing on the spiritual armors that God has given to us in Christ Jesus. One of our spiritual armors is the breastplate of righteousness. Now, the breastplate of righteousness is the revelation of the righteousness of faith, which is ours through our faith in Christ Jesus. The righteousness of God given unto us as a free gift. Why is it important for us as Christians to know that our sins are forgiven us and that we are the righteousness of God? Because Satan specializes in attacking your confidence in prayer, your confidence in life with sin consciousness. Well, I know someone may say, well, Pastor, but you know, I still do wrong things. Well, you need to quit if you've been doing wrong things. And the Bible actually tells us that if you do anything wrong, you should run to Jesus and come under the blood of Jesus so that his blood can cleanse you. You should spend time, confess your sins, the Bible says, you know, to the Lord, and he's faithful and just to forgive you. And once you've confessed your sins, you need to know that your sins are forgiven you. Now, once you know your sins are forgiven you, then you can literally get the devil out of your mind and back him off from your life and shut down his voice of accusation. The devil is called the accuser of the brethren.
2: And one of his methods, one of his antics, is to use accusations. He will tell you, you know, it is because you didn't do this right. It is because you're a sinner. That's why this is happening to you. That's why that is happening to you. But God doesn't want us to walk with that mentality. He wants us to know that we have been forgiven. Can you say, I have been forgiven? Hallelujah. God wants us to know that our sins are forgiven us so that we can receive the forgiveness by faith and also forgive yourself for whatever you may have done wrong. I write unto you, 1 John chapter 2, we're reading. I write unto you, little children, because your sins are forgiven you for his name's sake. Hallelujah. I write unto you, fathers, because you have known him that is from the beginning. Glory to God. I write unto you, young men. Can the young man say amen? Because he's talking to you. Hallelujah. I write unto you, young men, because you have overcome the wicked one. I like the way he divides this communication. First to children, then to fathers, and then to young men. You find out that what happens a lot of times with people who are children in the things of the Spirit is that they always have this continuous battle about righteousness, about whether their sins are forgiven, whether they are being punished for their sins. There's that constant conflict that the enemy always brings to people that are children in the things of the Spirit. But for fathers, there is a realm of knowledge that they have attained unto. They've come to know the Father as a God of grace. And so he says, I write unto you, fathers, because you've known him that is from the beginning. You know his character. You know his nature. And you ought to know his nature. You ought to know his character. You ought to know that he's a faithful God. He's a consistent God. With him, there is no variableness or shadow of turning. And then young men are the class of people who are always finding themselves trying to engage with the devil, trying to flex their muscles spiritually. God is saying, you need to know that in the fights you may have found yourself fighting, you need to fight from the standpoint of victory and not from the standpoint of trying to gain something that you don't already have. He says, you have already overcome the wicked one. You are not trying to overcome the wicked one. You've already overcome him. Well, Pastor, but then why do we then have to fight? Yes, we are victors who have a responsibility to take our stance to resist the devil and keep him from coming back to reclaim territories that have already been taken from him. Hallelujah. Our health is a territory that has been taken from the hands of the devil. Our spiritual life is a territory that has been taken from the hands of the devil. Our financial life is a territory that has been taken from the hands of the devil. Our responsibility now is to ensure that we don't let that devil creep back on our territory. Now, this is a type and shadow of the children of Israel possessing the land of Canaan. Remember, Joshua led them into the land of Canaan. In Christ Jesus, we have come into a new life in Christ. Jesus, the Greek word translated Jesus, is translated Yeshua in a couple of scriptures in the Old Testament. So that what Joshua did for Israel in bringing them into the land of Canaan, our Lord Jesus has done for us in bringing us into a new life in Christ Jesus. And the new life we have in Christ Jesus is a life of victory. It's a life of the blessing. We've been translated from the domain of the curse into the domain of the blessing. The land which we have come to inherit in Christ Jesus, the Bible says, is a land which the Lord our God cared for. It's a land which receives rain from heaven above. And we need to understand that it is not like the garden of vegetables in the land of Egypt, where the people had to mechanically water the land of Egypt. It is a land that receives rain from heaven above. A land which the Lord our God cares for from the beginning of the year until the end of the year. Now that's the life we have in Christ. Our life in Christ is a life that is garnished and nourished and provided for by the Spirit of the living God, who is a rain of the, you know, a type and shadow of the rain of the Old Testament, you know, provides for us, ensures that we have the supply of everything we need all throughout the year in such a way that regardless of the circumstance on the outside, we are not affected by the circumstances on the outside. God wants us to know this. Hallelujah. But you must also understand that just like the children of Israel, when they were in the land of Canaan, that there were enemies that constantly tried to come and capture them out of their land of Canaan. There were, you know, kings and countries that tried to capture them and take them into Babylon. Now that's exactly the same way that the devil tries to, you know, try to, you know, take God's people out of the domain of the blessing where they've been translated. And God is bringing this knowledge to us. He wants us to know that we've already overcome the wicked one, and our responsibility now is to stand fast. Stand fast. Remember, we read that in the book of Ephesians. The Bible says we should take on the whole armor of God that we may be able to withstand in the evil day. And having done all to stand, he says, stand therefore. Hallelujah. Stand therefore, having your belt, you know, gird about with truth, knowing that you have overcome the wicked one already. This is the truth about that situation you may be faced with right now. You have overcome. You have overcome the wicked one. And the Bible is saying, I write unto you, young man, because you have overcome the wicked one. Amen. Now let's go down to verse 18 of that scripture. 1 John chapter 2. Let's go down to verse number 18. If you have your Bibles, look at what it says. It says, little children, it is the last time, or it is the last days. We are in the closing hours of this generation. We are approaching the return of our Lord Jesus. We are right at the closing moments of this dispensation. Now, he says, little children, it is the last time. Now, if it is the last time, what are we waiting for? For the manifestation of the King of Kings in the clouds. It is important to note that one of the key things that we are waiting for is the precious fruit of the earth. Let me read something to you from the book of James. Keep your hands there. Hallelujah. Let's go to the book of James. Thank you, Jesus. James chapter 5, verse number 7. The Bible says, be patient, therefore, brethren, unto the coming of the Lord. Behold, the husbandman waited for the precious fruit of the earth and had long patience for it until he received the early and the latter rain. In this scripture, God the Father is the husbandman. Are you following this? The precious fruits of the earth are the people that our Lord Jesus died for. And the Bible tells us that what the Father is waiting before giving our Lord Jesus Christ the green light to return. You know, he says, be patient, brethren, unto the coming of the Lord. What the Father is waiting for before giving our Lord Jesus the green light to return and rapture the church out of the earth is the precious fruit of the earth. Now, when the Bible therefore says that we are in the last time, he's telling us that this is the time for us to recognize God's plan and purpose for our generation and his intention and how he wants us to live. We need to get involved in, you know, in the work of bringing in the precious fruit of the earth. And that's what Jesus said. He said, the gospel of the kingdom shall be preached in every nation, and then shall the end come. But we arrive at the very close of the age. The message of the gospel of the kingdom is penetrating now, going to nations beyond what we have ever seen before. And if you're back in 1 John 2, I want to show you something here. And it says, 1 John 2 verse 18, little children, it is the last time. As you have heard that Antichrist Antichrist. I want you to underline the word Antichrist. If you have a Bible, I'm going to show you what that means shortly. He says, as you have heard, that Antichrist shall come. Remember, Paul preached to the Thessalonians and told them that the Antichrist shall come. And before the Antichrist would come, he was going to come, you know, after the rapture of the church and the catching away of the precious fruit of the earth, then the Antichrist, who is described as a man of sin, will be fully revealed into the earth. He says, as you have heard that Antichrist shall come, even now are there many Antichrists. Now that's interesting. That's interesting. What does it mean? There are many Antichrists. It means that the spirit of the Antichrist is already at work in the earth. Actually, Paul said that to the Thessalonians. He said that the mystery of iniquity is already at work in the earth.

Now, when the Bible calls Jesus the Christ, it means he is the anointed one. And the anointing of the Holy Spirit is upon him. And God placed the anointing on Jesus and on us, on the church, for a purpose. You remember that when Jesus got anointed in Luke 4, he returned into Galilee, Nazareth, where he was brought up. And the Bible says he took the book of Isaiah and opened up the book. And they read from the page where it says, "The Spirit of the Lord God is upon me because he has anointed me to preach." So, one of the primary reasons why Jesus was anointed and why he's called the Christ is because the anointing of God's Spirit is on him to preach the gospel. Why? Because the preaching of the gospel is the means through which the husbandman, who is the father, brings in the precious fruit of the earth into the barn. It is the means through which the husbandman brings the precious fruit of the earth. Remember, we read it there in James, that the husbandman is waiting for the precious fruit of the earth. That's the reason why our Lord Jesus Christ, you know, has not yet come. And the reason why the Antichrist exists is to stop not just the anointed ones or the anointing, but to stop them from fulfilling the reason why they were anointed, which is bringing in the precious fruit of the earth. The word Antichrist, just like you have anti-crime, like you have an anti-crime police. Now, what is the job of anti-crime police? They are opposers of crime. They are adversaries to criminals. Their job is to stop crime. The same way, Antichrist, the word Antichrist means opposer of the anointed, opposer of the anointed ones, opposer of the anointing, opposer of the plan of the anointing, and opposer of the program of God that is to be carried out on the earth through the anointing. 1 John 2:18 says, "Little children, it is the last time. And as you have heard that opposers of the anointed one and opposers of the anointing and opposers of those that are anointed and opposers of the plan of God for anointing them," he says, "you heard that that spirit will come." He says, "even now are there many, many opposers." Brothers and sisters, I want you to understand something. On the planet Earth, there are two kingdoms, the kingdom of God and the kingdom of Satan. God wants us to know that the spirit of the Antichrist is against the church, because the church is the body of the anointed. The church is the machinery. We are the harvesters of the harvest of this last age. And the devil doesn't want Christians doing the work which God has called them to do. He says, "even now are there many antichrists, whereby we know that it is the last time." So, listen, let me tell you something. Firstly, you must understand, when we talk about the anointed ones, we are talking about you. You are the anointed one. Hallelujah. Actually, let me read it to you before I begin to comment. If you look here at verse 20, it says, "but you have an unction." The word unction there is a Greek word that means a sacred appointment. You hold a sacred appointment. That's what it means. Now, a sacred appointment in that context means you've been appointed into an office. And in the context of our conversation, we've all been called, chosen by God, and appointed to be messengers of the gospel of glad tidings to bring the unsaved into the kingdom. Now, the Bible says you hold that sacred appointment the way, you know, kings were appointed in the Old Testament through the pouring on of oil upon them to serve the country. So also you and I have been anointed by the anointing of the Holy Spirit, and the anointing of God is upon us today. And our job is to preach the gospel in every nation under heaven. Hallelujah. Can you say amen to that?
Now, he says you have that unction. You have that anointing. You have that sacred appointment. He says you have an unction from the Holy One. So, our unction

0: portion or our anointing is coming from the body of Jesus. Remember, when Jesus ascended up on high, God the Father, the Bible says, released the fullness of the anointing of the Holy Spirit into the body of Jesus. And the scripture records, when God released that anointing into the body of Jesus, that anointing glorified his body. His hair became white as wool. His eyes became blazing like fire. There was so much of that anointing on the body of Jesus. And the Bible says God the Father told him to sit at his right hand until he makes his enemies his footstool. At that same moment, when Jesus received that oil, which the book of Hebrews describes as the oil of gladness, that set him as King of Kings and Lord of Lords over the universe, that same moment, that anointing ran down from his head and came down on the day of Pentecost and came upon the apostles. And all of the apostles got filled with the same anointing of the Holy Ghost. And the Bible says Peter and the 11 stood up and they began to preach, because the purpose why God released the anointing of the Spirit upon Jesus is so that the harvest of the last days can be brought in, so that God can wrap up the program on the planet. And the day you got filled with the Holy Spirit, you got a touch of that anointing. And I want you to understand that if you have received the Holy Ghost, that anointing of the Spirit is upon you. The anointing of the Spirit is upon you. It is God's power manifest upon the flesh of man. Hallelujah. Oh, glory to God. Oh, I'm turned on. Hallelujah. And God wants you to know that you have that anointing because you hold a sacred appointment. God has called you and he has appointed you to be a messenger, to be one who bears the gospel of Christ. Oh, thank you, Jesus. Let me read that scripture to you. Keep your hands here in the book of 1 John. Go with me again to Titus. Go with me to Titus. Titus chapter 1. Go with me to Titus. Titus chapter 1. Hallelujah. Titus chapter 1, the book of Titus is after the book of 2 Timothy. I am going to read chapter 1 verse 1. Paul, the Bible says, a servant of God. Note that. One who's called to serve in God's vineyard. Remember, God the Father is the husbandman. Are you listening? God the Father is the husbandman. We are servants in his vineyard. What's our job, Pastor? Our job is to get involved in harvesting the fruits of the earth. Remember, our Lord Jesus said, lift up now thine eyes and see that the harvest is ripe. Jesus said to the disciples, say not ye there are yet 24 months and then come at the harvest. He said, lift up your eyes. All the people I died for, they are all ready to be born again in every nation, in every continent, across the globe. He said, lift up your eyes and see, because the harvest is ripe. And then he said, I sent you to reap where you did not sow. So we are reapers. We are reapers. And the scripture says the husbandman is waiting for the precious fruit of the earth before the Lord Jesus will return. Are you following this? Now, here in Titus chapter 1, and the Bible says, Paul, a servant, he describes himself as a servant. And what we read here is also the plan of God concerning our lives. We are servants of God. We're supposed to be serving and helping to bring in the unsaved into the kingdom. He says, Paul, a servant of God and an apostle. The word apostle is one who's sent. A sent one. A sent one sent by God. Sent by the anointing. Remember, the Bible says, he whom God sends speaks the words of God, for God gives not the Spirit by measure unto him. In other words, the reason why God gives his Spirit to men is because he's sending them. All through the scripture, everybody who ever got the anointing of the Spirit on their life, the reason they were anointed is not just so that they can sit at home and feel cool. The reason they were anointed is because of the assignment God has for them. Every time God chooses someone and he sends him on a mission, he puts an anointing on his life. And that person becomes a sent one. Now, Paul says here that he was a servant of God and an apostle. One who sent of Jesus the anointed. Jesus the anointed one. He was made an apostle, a sent one to bear the message of salvation through Christ Jesus. And I'm saying to you by the Spirit of God that the same way the Father sent Jesus, the same way the Father sent Paul, that same way the Father has sent you. And God wants you to know that you have an unction. And God also wants you to know that there are opposers, there are enemies, there is the spirit of the Antichrist, and the spirit of the Antichrist doesn't want you to know that you have an anointing, and it doesn't want you to know the reason why God anointed you. He doesn't want you doing the things God called you to do, and he's using all types of mechanisms and schemes and strategies to prevent the church from doing what God has called them to do. And when we preach these things, I want you to take personal ownership of it. Don't look at it generally, personalize it. When you read the word of God, personalize it as yours. When you read Paul saying, Paul, a servant of God, see yourself as that person who he's talking to. See yourself as that servant of God. And an apostle, a sent one to bear the message of the anointed. See yourself as the bearer of that message. See yourself as that apostle that he has sent. He says, according to the faith of God's elect. Hallelujah. According to the faith of God's elect, and according to the acknowledging which is after godliness, in hope of eternal life, which God had that cannot lie. Hallelujah. Promise before the world began. Brothers and sisters, I'm telling you, we have a promise of eternal life, a life of bliss that will span unto all ages through our faith in Christ Jesus. And through our relationship with the Father. Now God has called each and every one of us into this life that is called abundant life. Our Lord Jesus said, God did not send his son into the world to condemn the world, but that the whole world might be saved through him, and that all those who believe might have eternal life. Now, Paul says that God made him a servant and made him a sent one to bear the message, all right, so that everyone around the world can gain eternal life. He says, in hope of eternal life, which God that cannot lie, promised before the world began. Verse 3, but had in due times manifested his word. Everybody listen to this. He had in due times manifested his word through preaching. Emphasis on the word through preaching. True preaching. He has in due times manifested his word through preaching, which is committed unto me. And I'm here to say to you by the Spirit of God that that same preaching is committed unto you. God has placed his spirit upon you to make you a preacher. And it's time for you to rise up and begin to preach the gospel of Jesus Christ and do what God has called you to do, because it is the last time. The Bible says, little children, it is the last time. And as you have heard that many antichrists shall come, even now are there many antichrists. What is the purpose of the antichrist? The spirit of the antichrist, his objective is to stop the anointing from doing what the anointing alone can do on the planet. And the way it's going about it is to stop those that are anointed, first of all, from recognizing that they are anointed. So secondly, from recognizing the reason why they are anointed. And I'm here today to say to you that you are anointed. And that the way God manifests his saving grace, the way God manifests his delivering power, the way God brings people to salvation, the way the husbandman is gathering in the precious fruit of the earth is through preaching. And the work of preaching must be done by those that are anointed. Let's read that scripture there in the book of Luke so that you can see it again for yourself. Hallelujah. Luke chapter 4. This is the reason why God anointed us. And I want to challenge you today to get involved in this work. I want to challenge you to take on this sacred appointment. I want to challenge you in any way you can to begin to be active about this. Why? Because we are in the last time. Luke chapter 4, if you have your Bibles, Verse number 14, Jesus returned in the power of the Spirit into Galilee, and there went out the fame of him through all the region round about. And the Bible says he taught in the synagogues, being glorified of all. And he came to Nazareth, where he had been brought up. And as his custom was, he went up. He went into the synagogue on the Sabbath day and stood up for to read. Verse 17, and there was delivered unto him the book of the prophet Isaiah, and when he had opened the book, he found the place where it was written, "The Spirit of the Lord is upon me. The Spirit of the Lord is upon me." Now this is what it means when the Bible says, the same Jesus whom they crucified, God has made him both Lord and Christ. To be made the Christ means to be christened, to have the anointing smeared on him, poured all over him, and to be full of the anointing. And Jesus came into the temple here and announced and said, look, the anointing is on me. There's an anointing on me. And I'm saying today that God wants you to know that the same anointing that was on Jesus, that same anointing is on you. Now, well, somebody may say, well, Pastor, but I can't feel no anointing. I don't feel like I have an anointing. Now, the Bible says that the communication of your faith is made effectual by the acknowledging of every good thing that is in you in Christ Jesus. If any man be in Christ, he is a new creature. The scripture says, as many of us that have been baptized into Christ, we have put on Christ. What does that mean? It means you have put on the same anointing. God wants you to wake up. God wants you to know that you are anointed. You are not trying to be anointed. You are anointed. The anointing of the Spirit is upon you if you are a part of the body of Jesus. There is no part of the body of Jesus that is not anointed. If you are a part of the body of Jesus, I want you to know the same anointing that is on the head, that same anointing is flowing down to the very skirts of his garment, and that anointing, like it poured from the head of Aaron all through to the skirts of his garment, so that anointing is pouring from the head of Jesus, who is the high priest of the New Testament, and a priest after the order of Melchizedek. And you may just be a toenail in the body of Jesus, but I'm here to say to you that the same anointing that's on the head of Jesus, that same anointing is on you. Say, I'm anointed. Come on, say that. Say, I am anointed. Yes, God wants us to know that we are anointed. You are anointed with the anointing of the Holy Spirit. And I want you to know that that anointing of the Holy Spirit is God on your flesh, empowering you to do what only God can do through human flesh. Listen to this. What makes the Antichrist powerful in the days of the tribulation is the devil places his entire ability upon a man in the flesh. And then he becomes such a terrible being because the devil is a terrible being. Now God wants you to know that what the devil is planning to do in the future, he has already done today. God has placed himself in your spirit. He has placed himself in your soul. God has placed himself on your flesh. And now on your flesh, God is on your flesh. The anointing is God on our flesh. God manifests in our flesh. The Holy Spirit is God on our flesh. And he is that anointing. And God wants you to know that he is on your flesh to do what only him can do through human flesh. Listen to what Jesus said. Luke chapter number 4. Are you still there? Our Lord Jesus said this. He said, well, Pastor, you know, I hear someone saying, well, Pastor, but I don't feel like I'm anointed. You've been listening to the devil. And remember that God manifests his word through preaching. I read that to you from the book of Titus. God manifests his plan through preaching. God manifests his purpose through preaching. And he has sent me to bring you a word from heaven today, letting you know that the anointing of God is on you, and you need to start acknowledging it and start getting up from that sickness and start getting up from that seat of being weak and start getting up from the place of depression and start telling yourself, I am the anointed. The Spirit of the living God is upon me. And start acting like Jesus. Get up and start acting like Jesus. Start declaring, the anointing of God is on me. Look at Jesus. He didn't just get anointed quietly. He came into that temple and started announcing it. I believe God wants us to start awakening up to this consciousness of the fact that we are anointed. Hallelujah. Can you say that loud? I am anointed. Why are we anointed? Verse 18. The same reason why Jesus was anointed. Some people think that the only reason why they are anointed is so that the enemy will not be able to touch them. Well, that's one of the benefits of the anointed. Because it is written, touch not mine anointed. Can you say that? I am the anointed. And it is written concerning me, touch not mine anointed. Who is God talking to? He's talking to the Antichrist. And the Antichrist knows he can't touch you. The devil knows he can't touch you. And that is why he's using deception. He's trying to deceive you. He's trying to make you think that he's winning. That's why he's going about trying to pretend to be a lion, going about like a roaring lion, but it doesn't have what it takes to bite you. And Jesus said, I will build my church through my agents on the earth, through my servants on the earth, through my anointed ones on the earth, and the gates of hell shall not prevail against it. And brothers and sisters, I'm telling you right now, there is nothing the devil can do to stop us. He cannot stop us. We are unstoppable in the name of Jesus. And God wants you to know that you are unstoppable. Yes. Yes. Part of your benefit as the anointed is that the Bible says, touch not man anointed. You can't do them no harm. We are the harmless breed. Hallelujah. The enemy cannot harm us. The evil that is in the world can't touch us. We need that mentality. And we need to start living with that mentality. We should not be living like people who believe that the enemy can harm us. We should not allow ourselves to come back under the influence of the spirit of bondage again to fear. Everybody listen to this. The Bible says you have not received the spirit of bondage again to fear. Amen. What have we received then? We have received the spirit of power. We have received the spirit of might. We have received the spirit of a sound mind. When people are suffering from mental health issues, we enjoy sound mind. Why? Because we are anointed. We are anointed. Don't you let the devil bring you back under the spirit of bondage. Because God has liberated. The spirit of the Antichrist is the spirit of bondage. And that's what the devil is trying to do. Bring people into bondage. And the Bible says there are many Antichrists. Now let me explain what that means. You see, the spirit of the Antichrist walks through people. Well, Pastor, what do you mean? The same way the devil walked through Pharaoh. Remember? The devil walked through Pharaoh to keep the children of Israel in bondage. The devil walked through Nebuchadnezzar to capture the children of Israel and carry them to Babylon. You remember? Now, that is the same way the devil is walking through people. And what the devil does through the operation of the spirit of the Antichrist is to try to stop the preaching of the gospel. Why? Because God manifests his salvation. God manifests his eternal life through the preaching of the gospel. And by the way, we are the ones to preach the gospel. So we are the ones the spirit of the Antichrist is trying to stop. But the Bible says we are unstoppable. We have already overcome them. And you must understand that that also explains the reason why you have a lot of people who do things against Christians. They hate Christians. They hate the church. They hate the preaching of the gospel. They don't believe that Jesus is the Son of God. They literally will not want you preaching. And that's one of the reasons why many of what is happening around the world is happening. But God wants us to know so that we can be able to redirect our spiritual armory and get ourselves in a place of prayer and lock down the forces of evil and break their controlling influence so that we can do the work. walk. But for us to do that, we must first of all realize that we are anointed. And the reason why we are anointed is clearly stated in the book of Luke chapter 4, which is what we're trying to look at. And we must take on the reason why we are anointed. The primary reason for our being anointed is listed here. Luke chapter 4. Are you still there? The primary reason why we are anointed is listed here. Luke chapter 4. So we were reading there in verse number 18. He said, "The Spirit of the Lord is upon me because he has anointed me to preach." So this is the reason why you were anointed. And this is the reason why the Antichrist is against you. The church on earth is anointed. And our job is to be the reapers. We are the ones to bring in the precious fruits of the earth. All those that Jesus died for, it is our responsibility to bring them unto Christ by the preaching of the word. Now that's the reason why there are opposers of the anointing. Let me tell you something. If right now you're facing challenges, you need to understand that the devil's intention is just to stop you from doing what God has called you to do. And God is showing you this so that irrespective of the plans of Satan, you can be bold and daring. You can be courageous. You can stand like Jesus. You remember every day that Jesus preached all throughout the streets of Galilee and Jerusalem, there were rumors everywhere that they were going to kill him. They were carrying all sorts of news that they were going to kill him. They were going to kill him. They were going to kill him. But even though that news was going on everywhere, our Lord Jesus did not become afraid. He did not take on the spirit of bondage again to fear. What the spirit of bondage again to fear does is that it uses fear to bind you from doing what God has called you to do. Many Christians have yielded to the voice of the devil through fear, and God is saying you cannot afford to allow fear stop you from doing what you were anointed to do. We've been anointed to preach, and I want to motivate you today to get on the preaching flow. Get yourself involved in the work of preaching. Do it with your time, do it with your words, do it with your finances, do it with anything you have. Anything God has given to you, you need to use it for the furtherance of his kingdom. For the furtherance of his kingdom. Let me get into this a little bit. Go back to 1 John chapter 2. Go back to 1 John chapter 2. Hallelujah. Verse 22. 1 John 2, 22. "Who is a liar but he that denieth that Jesus is the Christ?" You see that? He is Antichrist. So this is how to identify the spirit of the Antichrist. Now, the spirit of the Antichrist denies that Jesus is the Christ. He denies that the church of Jesus Christ is a part of the body of the Christ and should have any legitimate reason to exist on the planet. And there are people that are working under the spirit. There are governments and people in position of power whose objective is to try to kill the church, stop churches. They don't want churches to rent properties. They don't want churches to be opened in the cities. They don't want churches to function anywhere. They don't want you to pray if you're a Christian in the office. They don't want you to go to church. And it is the same thing that happened in the days of the children of Israel. Remember, the children of Israel, they are the physical seed of Abraham. The church is the supernatural seed of Abraham. The Bible calls us the Israel of God. What the devil did through Pharaoh, through Nebuchadnezzar, and all the kings that held Israel bound all throughout the days of their captivity, up to the time when they were dispersed across the countries of the world, it is the same thing the devil is trying to do today. It is the same spirit. Only that in the days of Israel, the target of the devil was to use different governments, countries, people to try to destroy the children of Israel, Today, the focus is on the church and on Christians. That is why that spirit is now called the spirit of the Antichrist. So the devil changes focus right from when Christ Jesus rose from the dead and turned his focus now on the church. The church is the New Testament seed of Abraham, and the same persecutions that Israel faced all throughout their time of becoming a nation, that is the same persecution that the church of Jesus Christ is facing today. And when I'm talking about the church of Jesus Christ, I'm talking about you. You are the church. You are the church. And you must understand how the nation of Israel survived. Brothers and sisters, the children of Israel conquered the land of Canaan by war. God said that they needed to learn war. Everyone needed to war. You cannot take over the land of Canaan when the Canaanites don't want you to come into the land. The people of Jericho shut down the walls of Jericho. The Bible says none came in and none came out. They didn't want Israel to possess the land of Jericho. But God had promised them the land of Jericho. So what did they do? They fought using the method that God gave to them, and they took over the land of Jericho. They captured Ai. All the land of Canaan that were captured by the children of Israel, they captured it because they realized, look, you know what? We got to fight. Pharaoh is not going to let us leave Egypt ordinarily. We need a fight to leave. In the same way today, in the things of the Spirit, we must understand as Christians that we will not fulfill the assignment God gave to us of capturing the souls of men across the globe if we just sit down and play nice. We need to pick up our weapons of war. Pastor, what are our weapons of war? The sword of the Spirit, which is the word of God. The shield of faith, which is our defensive armor. The breastplate of righteousness, and our feet must be shod with the preparation of the preaching of the gospel. We must get involved in the preaching of the gospel, and by preaching the gospel, we will take territories. We will conquer the unsaved. Let me explain it to you. Physical Israel had to conquer physical territories, physical land, and they faced oppositions. And the time when they went to sleep, other countries will overrun them and capture them and make them not to be a nation. To us today, our job is to capture the souls of men from the domain of darkness and get them born again through the word of God and bring them into the kingdom of God. So our job is the same. It is the same job the children of Israel had in the Old Testament. And the way that job is to be done is through the preaching of the word of God, which is the sword of the Spirit. And that's why God anoints us. That's why we have an anointed. That's why you have an anointed. But a lot of you, a lot of us, have not been doing the work of preaching. And the Holy Spirit sent me to tell you today, you better get up. It's time to get up. If you don't get up and fight, that the Antichrist is going to knock you. And the way, the only language the Antichrist understands is fighting. Check it. Every time the children of Israel failed to fight, that's when they went into captivity. Or when they fought without God, that's when they went into captivity. But every time the children of Israel stood and fought, the enemy was always defeated. The enemy was always defeated. And Jesus has promised us that the enemy called Satan will always be defeated. And how do we fight? We must fight him in prayer. We must fight him in prayer. Listen to this, brothers and sisters. The Old Testament gives us a picture of what is happening today. There was a time when Israel was in captivity. Nebuchadnezzar took them. Israel was destroyed as a nation. Right there in Babylon, they told them, don't pray. Don't call upon any God. And that seemed the same plan of Satan. If the devil has his way, none of us will go to church. None of us will serve God. None of us will call upon the name of the Lord. But the Bible says while they were there in Egypt, people like Daniel started praying. They prayed and prayed and prayed and prayed and prayed. And the anointing of God came upon kings. God anointed King Cyrus. Cyrus was not an Israelite. King Cyrus was not a Jew. But God put an anointing on him and he made proclamations for the rebuilding of Jerusalem. Let's go to the book of Ezra. I want to read that to you, because I believe it's part of what God wants us to continue to do and what God wants us to do as Christians. Ezra chapter 1, now in the first year of Cyrus, king of Persia. You see, Persia was one of the Babylonian system, one of the one of the heads of the seven dragon, of the seven heads of the dragon of Satan, as revealed in the book of Revelations. Now, Cyrus, king of Persia, now in the first year of Cyrus, king of Persia, that the word of the Lord by the mouth of Jeremiah might be fulfilled, the Lord stirred up the spirit of Cyrus, king of Persia. So God put an anointing on him, that he made a proclamation throughout all his kingdom, and put it also in writing, saying, "Thus saith Cyrus, king of Persia, the Lord God of heaven had given me all the kingdoms of the earth, and he had charged me to build him an house at Jerusalem, which is in Judah." Everybody listen. This king was supposed to be part of one of the demonic heads of the dragon. See, you must not forget this. The revelation of Daniel giving to him as the interpretation of Nebuchadnezzar's dream revealed the head of gold as the Babylonian Empire. Next to the head of gold was the shoulder of silver. Are you following this? And the shoulder of silver represented the Medo-Persian Empire. Are you listening? And then you had the abdomen of brass, which represented the Grecian Empire. And then you had the legs of iron, which represented the Roman Empire. And then you had the toes, a mixture of clay and a mixture of iron, that represented the kingdom of the Antichrist, which is still yet to come. Now, all of these kingdoms are the satanic heads that were revealed in the book of Revelation. Okay, that constituted seven heads on the dragon, describing the kingdom of Satan. And the objective of that dragon was to stop the woman that was to bring forth the man child, which is the church, who's supposed to rule all nations. And that's what the devil's plan was. King Cyrus was a part of that system. But through the prayers of the saints, the anointing came upon him. The Holy Spirit put his hand upon him. And brothers and sisters, this is part of what God wants us to do. For the advancement of the kingdom of God, we have to get in prayer. We have to get so much in prayer. We have to pray for our government. We have to pray for our president. We have to pray for our leaders. We have to pray for people in decision-making position that are supposed to be working for the devil. And we will pray the anointing of God will come upon them. Instead of them saying things that will stop the church, they will start making decrees that will lead to the growth of the church in the name of Jesus Christ. Say it loudly. Amen to that. Oh, this is so powerful. This King Cyrus of Persia, the Bible says, he made a proclamation and said, "The Lord God of heaven has given me all the kingdoms of the earth, and he had charged me to build him an house at Jerusalem, which is in Judah. Who is there among you of all his people? His God be with him, and let him go up to Jerusalem, which is in Judah, and build the house of the Lord, God of Israel. He is the God which is in Jerusalem. And whosoever remaineth in any place where he sojourned, let the men of his place help him with silver and gold." In other words, give them money, let them build churches. Give them money, let them get people born again. Give them money, let them expand the kingdom of God. Now, who is making this decree? An unbeliever called King Cyrus. What happened to him? There were people praying. Daniel prayed for 21 days. Confronted the demonic spirit that was controlling the Persian Empire. And broke the controlling spirit. Brothers and sisters, there are demons that control countries. I say this to you by the spirit if you don't know. There are demons that control territories. There are demons that control the life of people. There are demons that control the actions of men in different places, in different countries. We must bind those forces. It's part of what God has called us to do. And I want to encourage you in your time of prayer. Always pray for your president. Bind the principalities and powers over your country. And you know what will start happening? We will start seeing governments making decisions for churches to be planted, for churches to receive the money they need to do the things they need to do. You know why? Because the feet of the church is money. The church has no feet to progress, to travel, to take territories if its feet is attacked. That is why the prophecy in the book of Genesis says that the serpent, which is the devil, will bruise the feet of the woman. The feet of the church is the finances of the church. And the devil specializes, this is one of the things the spirit of the Antichrist does to try to hinder the advancement of the gospel. His plan is to strangle the finances of the church so that without finances, the church will not be able to do the things they've been called to do. But the Bible is telling us here that even though we are in the last time and we are in the days under the influence where there are so many antichrists, we can pray, and that anointing we carry can come upon certain Cyruses, and God will raise them up. And in the name of Jesus Christ, I pray for your nation. I pray for this nation. I pray for the nation you are in even now, that God will raise up King Cyrus in your nation. Your president will become a King Cyrus in the name of Jesus. Your governor will become a King Cyrus in the name of Jesus. Your leaders, everyone in political position in your country, will become a King Cyrus in the name of Jesus. I call the anointing of God's spirit upon the life of your leaders in the name of Jesus, and that anointing will come upon them to begin to prophesy and speak the words of God and do the things God wants them to do in the name of Jesus. Let's do that. Let's do that. Let's pray. Let's pray. Let's pray wherever you are. Let's pray. Let's take dominion over controlling spirits, over nations. Every demon spirit that controls countries, every demon spirit that controls government, every spirit, you principalities and powers, we take authority over you now. We bind you. We bind you. We bind you. We take dominion over you in the name of Jesus. We take dominion over the controlling spirit, over seats of government in the name of Jesus. We bind a demon spirit over the United Nations. We bind a demon spirit over the United European Union. We bind a demon spirit controlling African Union and every government institution on the planet. We take dominion over you. We bind the spirit of the Antichrist across the globe in the name of Jesus Christ. We take authority and bind the principalities and powers, the spirit of the Antichrist, working in the electronic media, working in the broadcast industry, in the name of Jesus. We bind the spirit of the Antichrist in the broadcast sphere, among the media, among the electronic media, every media platform that is being used by the spirit of the Antichrist. We take authority over you platforms in the name of Jesus, and we call the anointing of God to fall. Let the anointing of God fall. Let the anointing of the Holy Spirit fall upon every major news network. Let the anointing of God fall. We command bad news to stop from news networks in the name of Jesus. Let good news begin to be broadcasted out of media networks in the name of Jesus. How do you tell a network that is controlled by the spirit of the Antichrist? They spread the spirit of bondage again to fear. That's how you know. And I say to you by the Spirit of God, if you're working for a media network, stop being an ambassador of bad news and start proclaiming the gospel in the name of Jesus. If you are in government, yield yourself. Become a King Cyrus. The gospel of the kingdom needs to be preached. Jesus Christ is Lord. He died for all nations. And I want to encourage you, wherever you are, in whatever position you are in, get involved. Join hands with us. Let's spread the message of glad tidings. Let's get people born again in every nation. Whatever you can use, if you are in a position of influence, use your position like Cyrus. Use it. Use your position and make decrees. Take steps so that the kingdom of God can expand and our Lord Jesus can return. And his return is imminent. And the Bible says he will descend in the clouds with the shout of an archangel. And in a moment, in the twinkling of an eye, we shall be changed. The Bible says we shall all be caught up to meet with him in the air. And before that happens, the graves of those that are dead in Christ, they shall rise and they shall be changed in a moment, in the twinkling of an eye, and we shall go up and we shall be with the Lord. Oh, so come, Lord Jesus. Come, Lord Jesus. Come. Oh, come, Lord Jesus. Oh, come, Lord Jesus. But brothers and sisters, we all have a work to do. We have a job to do. I want to call you to get involved. You can do something. You can make a difference. You can play a role. You can use your time. You can use your resources. Anything God has given to you, you can use it. You can use it to make a difference. The gospel of the kingdom needs to be preached. And the husbandman is waiting for the precious fruits of the earth. Thank you, Lord Jesus. Thank you, Lord Jesus. And so, Father, we take authority over the operation of the spirit of the Antichrist, over the lives of men, in the name of Jesus. We bind the spirit of the Antichrist over the lives of your children, in the name of Jesus. I bind the spirit of the Antichrist against your family. I bind the spirit of the Antichrist. I destroy his works over your family, over your financial life, everything that paralyzes every human, physical, or system designed to stop your progression as a child of God. I take dominion over it right now in the name of Jesus, and I bind it. I destroy its operation in the name of Jesus. Every pit that is dug for the righteous to fall into it, in the name of Jesus, I decree, like it happened in Babylon, that Haman dug a pit to hang Mordecai, and he was hung in that pit. So shall it be to anyone who yields himself as an instrument of the enemy to work against the church of Jesus Christ. And unto the church I declare that the church waxes strong, the church is rising, and everything the church needs to go forward is at our disposal in the name of Jesus. And the kingdom of God is advancing, and in the name of Jesus, we will preach this gospel with boldness and courage. And in the name of Jesus Christ, this gospel will change lives across the world. Thank you, Heavenly Father. And if you've joined us today and you've not made Jesus the Lord of your life, Jesus died for you, and he's forgiven you your sins already. I want to ask you to receive him into your life. The Bible says, with the heart man believes unto righteousness, with the mouth confession is made unto salvation. Can I ask you right now? So just say after me, say, Lord Jesus, I believe you died for my sins. I receive you into my heart as my Lord and Savior. Thank you, Heavenly Father, in the name of Jesus. Amen. And for everyone out there, say these words after me. Say, Lord Jesus, I yield myself to you. I yield myself to your anointing. I believe I am anointed. And I take on the assignment of the preaching of the gospel. Take my life. Let it be consecrated to you. Take my finances. Take every aspect of my life. Lord, use it for the expansion of your kingdom in the name of Jesus Christ. Thank you, Heavenly Father. I proclaim the blessing over your life. I proclaim the blessing of the anointing upon your life. The beauty the anointing brings, I call it into your life. In the name of Jesus, I call relief to you. In any area where you need to be relieved, let the anointing relieve you. And let the light of peace shine around your house in the name of our Lord Jesus Christ. Everyone said, amen. We don't want to close the service without giving you an opportunity to bring your tithes and your offerings unto the Lord. The Bible says in Zechariah chapter 1 verse 17, it said, through prosperity shall my cities be spread abroad. Through prosperity, God expands his kingdom through the prosperity of his house. And our responsibility is to ensure that we constantly bring resources into the house of God, so that the house of God can have what it needs to continue to wax strong and grow stronger and grow stronger. The spirit of the Antichrist doesn't want us to do that. But we rebel against the spirit of the Antichrist, and we refuse to allow the spirit of bondage to fear to hold us from giving. We give today into the work of God, and it is given back to us. Good measure, pressed down, shaken together, running over, God gives to our bosom in the name of Jesus. I pray over your offerings now. If you have it, I pray over it. I call a blessing upon you in the name of Jesus. I decree and declare, as you give your tithes, the anointing of your high priest, the Melchizedek, comes upon you. He brings peace into your financial life in the name of Jesus. I decree and declare, nothing missing, nothing broken. The devourer is rebuked for in your financial life as you offer your tithe. God promised that when you tithe, the devourer will be rebuked. I decree in the name of Jesus that the devourer is rebuked from you, and the blessing is seen in your house, and your offerings are blessed in the name of Jesus. They come up to God as a memorial. Thank you, Father, in the name of Jesus Christ. Everyone said, amen. Now you can use our banking details as displayed on the screen. 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We'll be glad to communicate with you and tell you how to give. 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That's how to defeat the Antichrist. The Antichrist wants you to live in fear and tells you don't have enough, but you can break his control of your life by rebelling against him and doing what God's word says by giving unto the Lord. Amen. The Lord bless you and the Lord keep you. The Lord make his face to shine upon you. The Lord lift up the light of his countenance upon you and give you his peace in the name of Jesus Christ. Now, this has been Pastor Emmanuel Obeche. I want you to know that I love you. God bless you richly and bye-bye.
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2: Welcome to the teaching ministry of Pastor Emmanuel Obeche. God's word is his instrument of change. We know as you listen that your life will not remain the same. Enjoy the word made plain.
0: We are continuing our exposition on the book of Hebrews. Those of us who are not aware, in his presence Bible school, usually during the months of the school, we use the Tuesday evenings for our open class lectures. We invite all those of you who are not yet students of the school to make plans to be a part when the next session comes around. Hallelujah. God's word is the bread of the human spirit. A good diet of God's word daily will keep you strong and healthy, not only spiritually, but in every aspect of your life. But any believer who does not know how to prioritize God's word in his life, most times will end up doing without it. And the result is that you become spiritually weak. Just as physical food feeds your physical body, and intellectual food feeds your mind, so the Word of God feeds your spirit. If you take 3 course meals every day, you're guaranteed of nutrition and strength. Similarly, if you feed your human spirit with God's word constantly, you are guaranteed of spiritual nourishment, spiritual growth, strength, and faith. Physical food produces in your body what we call energy. Energy is the physical strength of the physical body. Hallelujah. Intellectual food produces in your mind what is called willpower. That is the strength of the mind. While the Word of God, when it feeds your spirit, it produces what is called faith. Faith is the strength of the human spirit. Man is a spirit. He has a soul. He lives in a body. Say, I am a spirit. I have a soul. I live in this body. Thank God. Amen. Praise the Lord. Okay. Hebrews chapter 6. I'm reading from verse number 13. I want you to please come with me tonight
3: The spirit of revelation is at work in this house. Say amen. What does that mean? That means it gives you supernatural ability to see beyond the letters. Hebrews chapter 6, or if you're a sister, Hebrews. Praise God. It's permitted, all right? Verse 13. For when God made promise to Abraham, when did God make promise to Abraham? In the Old Testament. As we read, I want you to know that when God made promise to Abraham, he was speaking not to Abraham and his natural seed, who was Isaac, and of course Ishmael was one of the natural children of Abraham. When God made a promise to Abraham, he was not speaking to Abraham and Isaac. He was speaking to Abraham and the Christ. Jesus was the seed of Abraham. And the Bible tells us in the book of Galatians chapter 3, that if we belong to Jesus, if ye be Christ's, then are ye Abraham's seed. Because we are joint heir with Jesus. Everything Jesus has, we have. If Jesus is the seed of Abraham, then we are, by virtue of our being joint heirs with Jesus, we are the seed of Abraham. Now, the reason I'm saying this is because I want you to see what we're reading. When God made a promise to Abraham, now that could have read when God made a promise to Jesus. It could have read when God made a promise to you. Because when God made a promise to Abraham, he said not and unto thy seeds as of many, but and unto thy seed, which is Christ. If ye be Christ, then are ye Abraham's seed. In other words, when God made a promise to Abraham, he was actually making a promise not only to Abraham alone, but also to Abraham and Abraham's seed. And we are the seed of Abraham. So that ought to have read, when God made a promise to you, say amen. What promise? All the promises you find in the book of Genesis were promises made to you. All the promises you find in the book of Exodus, the book of Numbers, the book of Samuel, the book of Psalms. All those promises. The promise of he being your El Shaddai. You know, we started talking about that on Sunday. Oh, wow. Praise God forevermore. Now, all those promises were made to you. Look your neighbor at the eyes and say, those promises were made to you. The promise of good health. The promise of prosperity. The promise of the blessing. The promise of healing. Are you there? The promise of increase. I mean, if you read through the book, you're going to find that it's a book loaded with promises. I mean, he said, if you're going through the water, I will be there. That's a promise. He said 1,000 will fall by your side, 10,000 at your right hand, it will not come nigh you. Now that's a promise. It's full of promises. I'm telling you, we need a whole eternity to finish, you know, discovering all the promises that are in the book. Now all of those promises in the book were made to you. They were made to us. How do we know? Because we are the seed of Abraham. Say, I am the seed of Abraham. Now this has nothing to do with your looks. It has everything to do with your spiritual genetic characteristics. Glory to God. Your physical looks is defined by your biological genetic characteristics. Okay, you look like your biological father. Alright? But in order for you to be able to have a new look, a spiritual look, you have to be born again. You have a physical look and a spiritual look. Bible says, it doth not yet appear what we shall be like. But when we shall see Jesus face to face, we shall be like he is. Because spiritually speaking, you look like him. Are you listening to me? You are born with the same life that he carries. The same Holy Spirit that is upon him is upon you. It's not a different one. Are you listening to this? So you are that seed. Now verse 13. Let's go. Are you ready? When God made a promise to you, because he could swear by no greater one. Because he could swear by no one that, you know, is greater than him. He swore by himself. When God made a promise to you, he swore by himself. I want you to see this. When God made a promise to you, when you read the book of Psalm 23, now that's a promise of God to you. When you read the book of Psalm 34 and the book of Psalm 27, that's a promise of God to you. When God made those promises, because he could swear by no one greater than him, he swore by himself. He took an oath. Are you there? He activated

now by whom I could swear to guarantee these people that what I have already said in my word, I will do. Bible says he found none. So, the Father, the Spirit, and the Word. Listen to this. Before Jesus came, he was the Word. Are you there? Bible says, in the beginning was the Word. The Word was with God, and the Word was God. The Father, the Spirit, and the Word both came together and bound themselves in an oath of agreement that if they do not fulfill what they have spoken in promise to the seed of Abraham, then the Spirit, the Father, and the Word will activate a force among them that will completely annihilate, completely deactivate, completely destroy, completely eliminate them from human existence. Now, they were not among humans anyway, from spiritual existence, we should say, because, you know, God is a spirit. Are you listening to me? They swore to themselves that they will destroy themselves if they do not fulfill what they have promised you. Did you know that? Did you ever know that God swore? Oh, this is big. I just try to imagine God. You know, when you swear, you don't just sit down and say, I swear. You don't swear like that. You know, if you're going to swear in the natural, all right, you know you're serious. If it's in the law court, you take a Bible and you hold it up and you're looking at the judge, you're looking at the, the attorneys and all the people in the court, and your face is serious now. You don't laugh when you're swearing, and you swear by the power behind the Bible that everything you will say in this court will be the truth and nothing but the truth. So help you God. Now, it is expected that when you get back in that dock, you don't go in there and lie. You lie, you would have committed, perjury. Are you listening to this? And it carries sometimes several years of jail sentence. You will be incarcerated. In this contest, you will be incarcerated, locked up, jailed if you lie under oath by the, police of the country, by the law of the country. And, they get the police to arrest you and get the police, to take you to the prison warders and get the prison warders to put a chain on your legs and a chain on your hands and lock you up for 15 years. Why? Because you swore and then you lied after you swore. Now, God searched the heavens to find if he could find any police who could arrest him if he lies. And he found none. He searched to see if there were any prison warders who he could say, hey, prison warder, would you mind locking me up if I lie to these people? And he couldn't find any prison warder who had the power to be able to lay hands on the Almighty. To be arrested, you need to, hands needs to be laid on you. And if you resist arrest, they would use a batten on your leg. Break your leg with the batten. Or your hand with the batten. Okay? Because a lot of times there are a couple of people there to enforce that law. Now God searched and he couldn't find. He couldn't find who he could say, would you mind taking the batten to break my leg if I lie to these people? And the scripture says, because he is the author of all things, he is the creator of all things, he is the source of all things, he is the beginning of all things. He does not have a beginning because he began the beginning. People always ask me the question, how did God start? Listen, God did not start. He started the start. Come on, give him a big hand. Hallelujah. Oh, yes.

0: think about it, if God were to destroy himself, I'll tell you what will happen. If God were to destroy himself, automatically, you and I will go from solid matter to gas, from gas into nothing, and from nothing into wish. You just disintegrate to nothing. Everything here just disintegrates to nothing. Nothing itself disappears. I don't know if you get what I'm trying to show you. Because of God, everything consists. Bible says, in him we live. In him we move. In him we have our being. Hallelujah. Now, God was putting his life on the line when he made a promise to you. When he took an oath, he was saying, I will end everything. Because I started it, I'll just end everything. I end myself. Once I end myself, everything else ends. Somebody said, where will we be? We will be nowhere. Because you would have, if God ends, everything just wraps up. No more earth, no more universe, no more sun, no more stars, no more planets, no more devil, no more angels. Everything just ends. Okay? I want you to see how serious this is. Are you listening to me? And I want you to see, you know, the reason why he had to send Melchizedek to Abraham. Because you see, it was all about God being faithful to his word. Now, we'll read on if you're still there. See in verse 14, Hebrews chapter 6. Saying, surely, blessing, I will bless thee. Say amen. Amen. So he took a note and said, surely, blessing, I will bless thee. And multiplying, I will multiply thee. Did you know God swore that he will bless you? Surely he will bless you. Not only is he going to bless you, he will surely, you know, if he had said, saying, I will bless you, it would have been a different thing. But he said, surely, blessing, I will bless you. Multiplying, you talk about multiplying, I will multiply thee. That's the oath. He swore to bless you. Hallelujah. He swore to multiply you. Do you know? Oh my word. You know what this makes out of you? It makes a lion out of you, praise God. he swore that he's going to bless you. He's going to multiply you. And then the Bible says in verse number 15. So after he had patiently endured. I mean, who will not patiently endure? When you know, I mean, the guy has already sworn. He has sworn that he's coming. Okay? And if he doesn't come, he will die. I mean, you let the clock go how many hours ahead. You know he's coming. You just wait. Because you know he's coming. Are you there? Now, Bible says, after he had patiently, Abraham had patiently endured, he obtained the promise. Why would he not obtain the promise when God has already sworn that he will ensure that he obtains the promise? And God cannot lie. Look at verse 16. For men verily swear by the greater. Did you see that? When you're swearing, you swear by the greater. You don't swear by yourself, you swear by the greater. Alright? Men verily swear by the greater. And an oath of confirmation is to them an end of all strife. You understand what that means? When you take an oath, if anyone was doubting you before, then they believe you because you just swore. I mean, if you're accused wrongly for taking something that is you didn't take, and you say, no, I didn't take it. And everyone say, you took it. You're like, no, I didn't take it. Say, but you took it. Everything tells us that you took it. And then you decide to switch over to the oath dimension. If I took it. I don't know why people do that when they want to swear. I don't really know. But you see, that's the way it works. If I took it. Then let God kill me. And anyone who said that I took it, whereas I did not take it, then let the same, at that time, all those who said you took it said, hold it, please, keep your lightning bullets and your thunderstorms to yourself, please. Now they start looking at you with your different eyes. Why did we ask you to stop? I never forget many years ago, you know, I had a friend of mine. We were all friends. So one of these days, two of us decided to make fun with this guy about this. I mean, you know, make fun of him. Praise God. And so we started calling him Lamech. Now, if you know what Lamech means, Lamech was the one that originated polygamy in the Bible. And he said to us, no, you see, I don't like you to call me Lamech because I'm not Lamech. And then we kept quiet for some time. After some time, we looked at him and started calling him again, Lamech. Now, it got to the point, he stood up and said to my friend, usually at that time, my friend usually has this boil that comes on his eyes, you know. And this boil will come up there, you know, and just refuse to go. I don't know if you've seen those type of boils. It would just come up on his eyes and just refuse to go. And he said, if you call me Lamech again, then that boy. We knew at that time that this was nothing but lightning storms coming in our direction. So right now, we started begging him, please. We are sorry. Why? Why were we suddenly scared? Because you see, when you take oaths, you are calling on a higher force to destroy you. Now, Bible says, for men verily swear by a greater, and an oath for our confirmation is to them an end of all strife. Wherein, oh, I love this scripture. Wherein God willing more abundantly to show unto the heirs of promise the immutability of his counsel. Oh my word. I like King James Bible. The choice of words sometimes has a revelation that goes with it. He didn't say the unchangeableness. He said the immutability. It means God's counsel cannot mutate. Are you getting this? It cannot mutate from, you know, what it is or something else. That's why it calls it immutability. It cannot transform into something else. It's God's promise and counsel is consistent. If it says yes, it is yes. You can go and sleep, it's yes. You wake up, it's still yes. I mean, come 12 years time, it's still yes. He never changes his mind and starts, you know, reversing what he has said. If he has said when you go out, you will be led forth with joy. I'm telling you, you can go to sleep, wake up and go out. Every day for the next 1,000 years, it is still the same. It does not mutate. That's why I have problems with prophets who see some things they call prophecies from God. Because I can't find it in the promise. It's not there. So how can you come to me and say, I see you. I see you in an accident. No, that can't be me. Are you listening? You couldn't have seen me. Just not possible. When I walk into your dreams, you pass out. I'm telling you. Not to talk of you saying you saw me. You can't see me in an accident. Why? Because it is written in the book of promise upon which he has taken an oath. Hallelujah. He swore by oath that he will give his angels charge over me to keep me in all my ways. So how can you call yourself a prophet and say you see me? No, that can't be me. You are obviously not a minister from the one of whom I am. Are you listening to me? You are obviously walking under another spirit. It's not the Spirit of God. Because His counsel does not mutate. God does not change what He calls you. Are you listening to me? Are you listening to me? I'm telling you, read the book of Job. Read the book of Job. Job was in doubt. Job was in unbelief. Job was in fear. Okay? But God looked at the devil and said, "Hast thou seen my servant Job, that there is none upright and perfect before him?" When you look at Job's life physically, he was not looking upright. He was not perfect. He was full of fear. He was full of worry. He was full of, you know, every kind of doubt you can think of. But God's perspective of view about him can never mutate. He can never change his mind about you. Shout amen. Amen. Hallelujah. So he says that by two immutable, hey, glory to God. I mean, this is bigger in my spirit than I can articulate it in my mouth. By two immutable, are you listening to this? Immutability, when it talks about immutability, it's actually an intrinsic characteristics in certain creatures. To mutate. Are you listening to me? They can mutate and change depending on certain conditions. Are you following this? They can change their characteristics and change their behavioral pattern depending on the atmospheric conditions. But God is saying, I am a God who does not live under the influence of atmospheric conditions. Are you listening to me? Because I created the atmospheric conditions. I mean, so how can I be subject to atmospheric conditions? He said, I am a God who does not change in my behavioral patterns. Are you listening to me? Bible says, with him there is no variableness, neither shadow of turning. He does not turn. He does not vary. He does not change his characteristics. He is the same yesterday, today, and forever. He has said in his word, I have loved you with an everlasting love, and that settles it. Shout amen. Amen. The devil is the one that mutates. He's always changing methods. When he finds out that this one is not working, he changes to another style. Because he doesn't have a consistent workable method. The reason why he keeps changing is because he doesn't have a method that can work. Shout amen. Oh, but God's method is always working. God does not need to change because God works by faith, and faith is reliable. Faith is consistent. Faith, you only change the method if it's not working. But faith is always working. Bible says by faith, God made the heavens and the earth. By faith, he gave Abraham a seed. By faith, he positioned the sun, the stars, the moon. So he doesn't need to change his method. You know, his method is efficient. Are you listening to me? Oh, glory to God. So, where are we? Verse 17. God willing, more abundantly. I love that part, willing. Everybody say willing. Did you notice that God is willing to show you? He's willing. He's excited about letting you know that what he has promised you, he will bring you to pass. Oh, this will make a woman of faith out of you. I mean, you wouldn't believe whatever the doctor says again. I'm telling you, you just say, well, sorry, doctor. You know, you see, you are limited by your head, okay? It's okay. It's fine. That's what they taught you in school. I mean, they taught you that if you see these type of things, it means this. Okay? But you see, there's someone who created those that wrote that book that you read. Hey! His name is called Jehovah Rapha, the God that healed thee. Are you listening to me? You see, this kind of God, you see, he's the one that created the viruses. So when the viruses decide to begin to behave in a way he didn't send them to, all he needs to do is to send his word. And those viruses, no matter how radical they had gone in your body, hey, when their maker calls them to order, I'm telling you, brother, and he has already called them to order. In your life, he has. When he said, by the stripes of Jesus, you are healed, he was calling the viruses to order. Now, you should take the word of God and tell those viruses,
1: Thus saith the Lord, O ye viruses, hear ye the word of the Lord.
0: That's what we ought to be doing. We ought to be taking the prophecy and saying, hear me, hear the word of God, ye virus. Okay? Behave yourselves. Oh, oh, we quarantine you. Glory to God. Amen. I mean, this is getting gooder tonight, I'm telling you. And we are just starting.
1: We're in God willing.
0: Oh. Everybody say, God is willing. You see, with this scripture, you must never again question the willingness of God. You know, a lot of times people say, well, you know, Pastor, I don't really know if God really wants to heal me. If God really wants to, you know, I don't really know if he's willing. The Bible says, we are in God. Willing. You see, the devil is the one that has accused God of what he is not. He has painted a bad picture about God to a lot of people. He said, well, you know, it is the Lord, you know. Beg him very hard. Maybe he may agree. Oh no, you don't need to beg him. He has already taken an oath to show you his willingness. I mean, somebody swore that he will kill himself. And listen to me, you don't understand. You don't know. I would to God you understand that he did not only take the oath that he will kill himself. He actually went ahead and killed himself. That's what Jesus did on the cross. He died on that cross to tell you how far he's ready to go. Are you listening to me? He said, look, I'm that serious. Okay? And he died and didn't stay in the grave. He came out of that grave to supervise the implementation of his will. Oh. Hey. Did you know he died? Are you listening? Let me keep your hands here. Let me show you something. Romans chapter 15. Ah, glory. Oh. Romans chapter 15. Are you there? Glory to God. Have you found it? I'm going to read to you from verse 5. Now the God of patience. Everybody say the God of patience. Now that's what he is. He is a God of patience. Not a God of impatience. Now that's why a lot of people have problems. I'm telling you, if you're a very impatient person, you're going to have problems dealing with God. I mean, you expect him to move. Oh God, move, move, move, move. And he just says, move. Don't you know it is written that he that believeth doth not make haste? Huh? Move. If you want to get God to move in a hurry, he will disappoint you real, real good. I mean, he did it to Mary and Martha. They sent a message. They said, you better hurry, hurry fast, quick, quick. Lazarus is about to die. Bible says when he had, he stayed back 4 more days. After he had heard, not before he heard. He wasn't planning to stay back, but after he heard. See, these guys need to understand. See, when you are in control, you are not in a hurry. Are you listening to me? It's when you are not in control, you are like, it's a sign you are not in control. When you are in control, you don't make haste. Because you know, you are the resurrection and the life. Whether he is alive, what difference does it make? Whether he is dead, what difference does it make? Whether he is alive or dead, your spiritual power can either keep him from dying or raise him from the dead if he's dead. So why hurry? That's what Jesus told them. He said, look, listen, I am the resurrection and the life. Whichever one you want. If you are dead, I can resurrect you. If you are alive, I can keep you alive. So why should I be in a hurry to rush down to your house because you said Lazarus has tuberculosis? So why should I now be under the control of tuberculosis? Say, hurry, Pastor, quick. Pastor, fast. If you really care for me, Pastor, I love you with the love of the Lord. But not enough to allow the tuberculosis in Lazarus' chest to now begin to organize my schedules. Are you listening to me? I already have a schedule. And now the tuberculosis is summoning me. Oh no. I'll be there. Alright? When I have scheduled to be there. Are you listening to me? And it doesn't matter what the tuberculosis does before I get there. That sickness will not end in death. It may get to death. It may get to death. But it will not end in death. That's what Jesus said. He said, this sickness will not end in death. In other words, we don't care if death is one of the bus stops of the sickness. Who cares about that? When you have this on your mind, you never panic again. Just, oh God, fast. Oh. You see how some people act in unbelief. God, fast, quick. Oh Lord, very fast. The Bible says, calm down. Praise God. He's a God of hope. Look at that. The God of patience and consolation grant you to be like-minded, one toward another, according to Christ Jesus, that ye may with one mind and one mouth glorify God. Even the Father of our Lord Jesus Christ. Wherefore receive ye one another as Christ also received us to the glory of God. Amen. Now I say, and this is where we are coming to. I say, so if he said, we ought to pay attention to what he said. Whatever he said it by faith. For the Bible says, this is the spirit of faith. I believe, therefore have I spoken. Alright? Now I say, that Jesus Christ was a minister of the circumcision for the truth of God to confirm the promises made unto the fathers. That's why he came. He was a minister. That's why he went to the cross. The death on the cross was to confirm. Are you listening to me? He made a promise to bless you. Sin was one of the limitations. Sin was one of the obstacles to him blessing you. And so you know what he said? He said, I am he that blotted out your transgressions, not for your sake, but for my sake. I'm going to get rid of your sin problem because I don't want to die. Okay? I want to remain God. Okay? And Jesus went to the cross and rolled away our sins so that there can be no more limitations to the blessing. Amen. Are you following this? Amen. Oh, glory to God. Back up to the book of Hebrews. Or Hebrews if you are a sister. Hebrews chapter 6. Are you still there? Wherein God willing, verse 17. Everybody say God is willing. God is willing. Never you ever doubt it again. God is willing to show. Oh, I love this. God willing more abundantly to show. God likes to show off all the time. To show unto the heirs of promise the immutability of his counsel, confirmed it by an oath. You see? In fact, this is powerful. Do you remember when God took this oath? It was taken in Genesis 22 on Mount Moriah. God said to Abraham, take now thy son, thine only son, Isaac, whom thou lovest, and offer him upon the cross. On that mountain, Abraham lifted up the knife to chop off brother Isaac's neck. 20 years old boy. I still wonder today how Isaac allowed himself to be tied up on that bunch of wood. I'm telling you, brother. And watch an old man take up a knife who says he's walking with God. But you see, that young boy has been around that house. And he knows that everything grandpa says comes to pass. And grandpa has this relationship with this God. That you don't mess with grandpa. If grandpa tells you to lie down on the altar because you are a sacrifice, you better lie down, because if grandpa's hand doesn't get a hold of you, grandpa's guardian angel will get you arrested and knock you on that altar.
2: Now, if you've been blessed by this program, would love to hear from you. 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Now, this has been your host, Pastor Emmanuel Ogbeche, asking you to keep living in God's divine presence. God bless you richly, and bye-bye.
3: God's word is his instrument of change. 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
0: Genesis chapter number 26. I believe the Lord has a very important message for everyone tonight. Genesis 26, I read from verse number 1. The scripture says, there was a famine in the land beside the first famine that was in the days of Abraham. Hallelujah. There was a famine in the land beside the one that was in the days of Abraham. And the Bible says, Isaac went unto Abimelech, king of the Philistines, unto Gerar. And the Lord appeared unto him and said, go not down into Egypt, dwell in the land which I tell thee of. Sojourn in this land, and I will be with thee and will bless thee. Hallelujah. For unto thee and unto thy seed I will give all these countries, and I will perform the oath which I swore unto Abraham thy father. Hallelujah. And he said, I will make thy seed to multiply as the stars of heaven, and will give unto thy seed all these countries, and in thy seed shall all the nations of the earth be blessed. Hallelujah. Verse 6, and Isaac dwelt in Gerar. And then fast track to verse 12. Verse 12 says, then Isaac sowed in that land, in the land that was a land of famine. He sowed in that land, and the Bible says, and he received in the same year an hundredfold. Hallelujah. And the Lord blessed him. Glory to God. And the man waxed great, went forward, grew until he became very great. For he had possession of flocks, possession of herds, and a great store of servants. Hallelujah. And the Philistines envied him. Glory to God. Are you ready to be envied by the Philistines? Can you say amen, please? The Philistines envied him. Verse 15, for all the wells which his father's servants had digged in the days of Abraham, his father, the Philistines had stopped them. They blocked all the wells and filled them with earth. They blocked all the wells and filled them with earth. The Bible says, and Abimelech said unto Isaac, go from us, for thou art mightier than we. Hallelujah. And verse 18, Isaac digged again the wells of water, which they had digged in the days of Abraham his father, for the Philistines had stopped them, blocked them after the death of Abraham, and he called their names after the names by which his father had called them. And Isaac's servants digged in the valley and found there a well of springing water. Hallelujah. And the headman of Gerar did strive with Isaac's headman, saying, the water is ours. And he called the name of the well Esek, because they strove with him. And they digged another well and strove for that also. And he called the name of it Sitnah. And he removed from thence
4: and digged another well, for that they strove not. And he called the name of it Rehoboth, glory to God. And he said, for now the Lord hath made room for us, and we shall be fruitful in the land. Somebody should say amen to me, to that. Amen. Hallelujah. This account is a very important scriptural account. And it chronicles a very important sequence of occurrences in the life of Isaac. Isaac lived at this time where this famine struck the earth, and the Bible tells us not only did the famine strike in those days, he at a point was contemplating going down to Egypt until God appeared to him and said, don't go to Egypt, you stay where you are because you can thrive in the midst of the famine. And today I want to believe that one of the critical areas where a lot of Christians need the supernatural intervention of God is in the area of finances, the economics of most people. You have different classifications of people and different kinds of economic conditions that a lot of people are faced with. There are those who are working, but their income is not enough to solve their problems. There are those who have no job at all. There are those who are into business, but again, the income from the business is not enough to solve the problems. And there are those who, I don't know how to describe them. They are not looking for a job. They are not in business. They are just there. Praise the Lord. So, from this account, there are a series of very important lessons. And one of the effects of, all that has happened in the past year and the past 2 years is that a lot of people's finances have taken a big toll. A lot of people have been hit hard financially. Those who lost their jobs, and in different ways. So Isaac, and his life in this account, is a type and shadow of the kind of economic difficulties a lot of people are faced with today. God said to Isaac, don't leave where you are. Where you are, you can recover economically, and not only recover, you can gain new grounds. And I believe that if we follow the principles that Isaac walked in, we can not only recover, but gain new financial grounds and attain new financial heights. Can you say amen? Why is it important for you to attain new financial heights? Well, because the Bible says money answers all things. Half of the problems, if not more than half, of most people today are money related. Many times when you see, depression, if you check it very well, a great degree of depression cases are related to money. And apart from that, most conflicts you see happening sometimes in families has their root to lack of money. When you see a husband shouting on his wife, or wife pulling the husband's shirt, most times it has some connection to finances. Why? Because the system of this world is built around, money. And the Bible tells us that the head of the Babylonian kingdom was a head of gold. If you don't have gold, to a large extent, you find it difficult to survive in this Babylonian system. Gold is a type and shadow of money. And the Bible, knowing this, has laid out principles which we can operate in. The first thing we notice here is that God told Isaac, look, I will bless you in the land. I'll prosper you in the land. You don't need to go down to Egypt. When you read this account, you tend to think that, okay, well, Isaac didn't need to do anything for the blessing to prosper him and for the blessing to make him rich. But verse 12 tells us that, Isaac sowed in the land. Isaac sowed in the land. In other words, Isaac was not only praying for financial turnaround. Many times we Christians make that mistake. We pray and pray and pray and fast for financial breakthrough. And you ask a question, so sister, what are you doing now? Well, I'm waiting upon the Lord. Well, may I announce to you that there is a time to pray and a time to get out of the room of prayers. Are you listening to me? And go operate the principles that leads to money moving to you. Isaac did not pray forever. There was a time he came out of the room where he and God were talking in prayer. So to going into the land. And the Bible says he sowed in the land. And I want to talk about that briefly. Firstly, let me read something to you from Genesis. Keep your hands here in chapter 26. Let me read something to you from chapter 8 of the book of Genesis, and verse 22. Hallelujah. Chapter 8, verse 22. Isaac sowed in the land. What did he sow? Well, let's look at this. Verse 22 of Genesis chapter 8, the Bible says, while the earth remaineth. Come on. As long as this planet is in existence, he says, seed time and harvest, cold and heat, summer and winter, day and night shall not cease. So this is what we call the law of Genesis. Now this law of Genesis is very interesting because most times when we have read this scripture in the past, we have analyzed it from the perspective of seed time and harvest time. Are you following this? But this evening, I want us to look at it from a different perspective. And the first perspective I want us to look at it from is time as seed. Everybody say this after me. Time as seed. You and I know that every single one of us has 24 hours. 24 hours is what every single human being on the planet is given to every day. And your financial returns at the end of every month is a function of what you did with time. Time can be seed or it can be wasted. Come on. Time can be seed or it can be wasted. Just like you agree with me that if you look at farming in the natural, seeds can be, you know, planted, seeds can be eaten, seeds can be wasted, or even eaten by birds. Time can be seed, time can be wasted. Now, why am I starting from this and talking to us tonight? I'm starting from this and talking to us tonight because finances, all forms of financial inflow, movements, are controlled by time. If you, those of you who have had privilege of reading my book on physics of money, one of the laws that governs distance, a distance that you travel, like from here to any place you're traveling to, you know, there's a law in physics that states that your speed is directly proportional to your distance over time. So distance is equal to speed times time. It's a law of physics, meaning that your distance, the distance you travel, is directly proportional to time and proportional to speed. If you are moving slowly, what will happen? You will arrive, let's say if you want to go to Cape Town by road, you will arrive, if you're moving at, let's say 40 kilometers per hour, even 60 kilometers per hour, and Cape Town is about 1,500 kilometers from here, how long? It will take you like 4 or 5 days before you can get to Cape Town. Now, if somebody is moving at 120 kilometers per hour and the person can maintain that speed consistently without much breakages on the way, the chances are the person will cover, you know, 1,200 kilometers in 10 hours and will likely get to Cape Town in between 15 and 18 hours. Are you following this? While you are still on the road trying to get to Cape Town because you are moving slowly. So, what you find here is that time, how it is applied, is what determines how slow or how fast you can arrive at a destination. Now, financially speaking, how far you travel financially, your financial distance at the end of every month is a function of what you do with time and how effectively you invest your time every day. Am I making sense? So everybody has only 24 hours. But at the end of every month, what happens is some people make more money. Some people go home with fatter checks. Others go home with more income in their businesses. Whereas some remain either on zero. Now, for those who remain on zero, for instance, you know, you will agree that if they did nothing with time, every morning they wake up, they sleep, they wake up, sleep again, wake up, sleep again, watch TV, take their bath, sit down, talk with friends, and the day passes. The next day passes. What happens at the end of the month? How much money will be in their bank accounts? The Bible tells us that Isaac's transformation financially began by his sowing in the land. Now, the reason why I'm beginning here with time as seed is because the Bible tells us that he received in the same year. So, there was something about time that the Bible wants us to see that Isaac recognized that caused him to go from a place of financial difficulties to a place of financial abundance. Isaac realized that for every day that passes by and you never invest into something that can generate returns, what happens to you is that you remain on one level financially speaking. Are you following this? Now, your financial distance is controlled by what you do with time. There are many things you can do with time. With time, you can work in an office, like most of us do. You have a job, and you work in that office. So, you are using your daily time to work in that office. How many hours do you use to work in the office? 8 hours. So, 8 hours of your time generates for you your salary at the end of the month. So, if your salary was 27,000, that means that 8 hours of every day going to the office, you know, is being converted into your salary of 27,000 at the end of the month. Now, if you view it from that perspective, automatically, what should come to your mind is this. I am sowing 8 hours, time as seed. Time as seed. I'm sowing 8 hours, and my harvest is 27,000 rands. Does it make sense? Now, if sowing 8 hours is producing my salary at the end of the month, financially intelligent people will think outside of the box. Because remember, we have 24 hours. Come on. And that 24 hours, I am sowing only 8. So, if sowing 8 hours can generate my salary, if I can sow more time from the remaining 16 hours, because 16 hours, that's like 8 hours is 1/3 of your day. Come on, does it make sense? 8 hours is 1/3 of your day. Now, if 1/3 of my day gives me my salary and I want more money, is there anybody here that wants more money? Can I see your hand? You want? Oh, you have enough. Now, it simply tells you that you need then to look at time as seed. And the law of Genesis there is not just seed time, it's time as seed. Many people do not have revelation of time as seed. So what happens is time is being wasted daily and not being sown into something that propagates it, into something that brings a return. Are you following this? You know, for every hour that is passed, we can't get it back. We can't get it back. As the time passes, it's gone. 1 hour is gone. So if as it goes, we didn't travel financially. It's just like if you park your car and you're waiting in the garage and you are going to Cape Town. All that time you are parked there, you are not approaching Cape Town. You are still in Beggarsford or wherever. You are still far away. You must be moving over time. money-wise, you must be moving financially in order for there to be increase. Now, I'll speak to us from three categories. The first category are those who have no job and no business. And as a result, they are at home with a lot of time that is not being converted into money. So their time is not being sold into anything. Now, if you ever find yourself in any space, any situation whereby you are not able to convert time directly to money, one of the important things you must do is to find a storage bucket for your time. There are what are called time storage buckets. Now, time storage buckets, according to my definition, can you say amen? Are things that hold time and give it future value. Are you listening? I'm taking you into physics of money today now for free. Time storage are things that hold time that give it future value. Remember, time is not something anybody can hold. You can't hold it. It's passing. All right? Anything you can invest it into, invest time into, that gives that time future value. In other words, you can cash it tomorrow. You can cash it. You can use it tomorrow. And they consist of so many things. Number one, it consists of skill acquisition. If you don't have a job or you have no business that is operational, rather than sleeping, waking up, doing nothing, take that time, sow it into learning a skill, acquiring some skill or ability in an area that you did not possess. Now, what skill acquisition does to you is that you can draw on that skill tomorrow. So, the time you use to learn that skill is perpetuated instead of wasted. Does anybody understand what I'm talking about? You literally are storing your time because right now you really can't convert it to money. So instead, because you don't have a job or you don't have a business to generate money, instead of wasting that time, convert that time now into skills. Now, what skill will do to you is that you can convert skill later to money. When we talk about skill, I'm talking about skill that you can convert to money, not just any skill. I know people have all sorts of things that they say, you know, you ask them, what are your skills? They ask like, well, I can swim. Well, as good as that may be, I'm not sure how much you can make out of it if you are going to convert it in the future. Except you are Michael Phelps. For you to become Michael Phelps, you should have started swimming at 2 or 3. But if you are just starting now, you're already 32. I promise you can never win the Olympics. It's not like I don't like you or I'm prophesying against you. The point is that you are starting too late. So it's not every skill that has monetary value in the future. You want to look at what can I invest my time now that I can convert into money tomorrow. It includes education, for instance. Learning, you know, getting yourself trained on something you don't know how to that has a future value. And I think this is where many people make a lot of mistakes, you know, when it comes to finances. They don't know that time must be seen as a seed. Are you following this? So that you can cash on it. So that's for category one. Category two are for those who have a job. Brothers and sisters, if you will agree with me, for those of you who work for organizations, effectively in your office, many, many times in 8 hours, you're going to find out that if we really, really measure the effective working hours, for most people, it's about 1.5 hours. I'm serious. For a lot of people, when you check the actual time with which you did work in that office, half of the time, maybe you are taking coffee, you are going to the bathroom, you are greeting somebody, you are, you know, asking somebody question. Before you know what's happening, 8 hours passes. If you doubt it, use a stopwatch from tomorrow. Time yourself. When you are actually doing your work, that you know this is my work, start the stopwatch. You can use your phone. And then when you get distracted, you're getting up from your work, stop the stopwatch. And by 5 or 6 in the evening, well, I don't know what time you close, 4, check how many hours you have worked. Meaning that sometimes when you think you are working 8 hours, a great degree of the 8 hours are being wasted. Many working class people spend more time on Facebook, on Twitter, on Instagram than on the actual work. Now, not that they are not productive. At the end of the day, they still do what they are expected to do. Otherwise, they would have been fired. So the reason why they still keeping the person in the office is because the person still delivers. So it tells me that if you view your daily schedule from the efficiency point of view, you could actually recover a lot of time during the day, which time can be invested. Because I'm talking to you about time as seed. Seed is an investment. Every time you take a seed and plant it, it is an investment for a harvest. Come on, does it make sense? If we take corn seed and plant it in the ground, seed is an investment in the future. And in order for you to propagate wealth, you must consistently think, how can I multiply whatever I have now such that in a few weeks down the line, I can have more? And the first place to start, before we start looking at other practical things, is time. And God is very big on time. Some time back, I was sharing with them back in the church in Nigeria, and I was talking to them about the parable Jesus gave about people who were standing idle in the marketplace. In Matthew 20, those people who were standing there idle in the marketplace, Jesus went out at the sixth hour, at the ninth hour, at the 12th hour, and he kept seeing people standing idle on the marketplace. And he said, "Look, why are you standing here idle on the marketplace?" And they said, "Well, nobody has hired us." Now let's look at those who were recruited at the 11th hour, which is like 5 p.m. So these people came out at 6 a.m. and at 5 p.m. nobody had hired them. So what did they do from 6 a.m. to 5 p.m.? They are waiting to be employed. So that's, you find a lot of unemployed people in that category. Waiting to be employed. I've submitted my CV. Waiting to be employed. And instead of thinking of what they can do with time now, they are standing idle. So these people are not smart financially. And sometimes we pastors end up, we pray for these people for God to move. But nothing changes. Not because God is not answering the prayers, but because, like Isaac, there is a time to pray. There's a time to see time as seed. And begin to respond to time as seed. The Bible says Isaac sowed in that land. And there's a reason why the scripture does not particularly tell us what he sowed. But later on, we see a lot of what came out. I can, from analysis of what came out of what Isaac sowed, infer that Isaac invested time to learn about raising flocks of sheep, flocks of cattle, flocks of goats. Because the Bible says in verse 14, he had possession of flocks. You can't have possession of flocks if you don't have several flocks. Now, a flock, you can have a flock. A flock is a group of animals. So you can say, I have a flock of sheep. I have a flock of goats. I have a flock of cows. Now, when you say, I have flocks, plural, it means that it's more than one type of flock. Am I making sense? So there is flock of cows, flock of goats, flock of sheep, flock of rabbits, pork. and you cannot go into the process, first of all,

And the chicken is a flock. But if you're going to be like Isaac and reach that space financially, you must understand the laws of diversification. Are you following it? You can't depend on one single stream of income. You understand what I mean by that? And we've talked about this a lot of times. There's a reason why God made sure that four rivers fed water into the Garden of Eden. Remember, when God planted a garden in Eden, the Bible said there were four rivers that fed water into it. There was River Hideke, River Pison, River Gihon, and what's the fourth one? River Euphrates. God could have just put only River Gihon. But God is teaching us something. If you want to have a consistently constant, you know, financial sufficiency system in place, you need to ensure that if River Euphrates dries up, River Pison will still be flowing. And if River Gihon dries up, there will be River Hideke. But the mistake with most people is that they only have River Pison. And God forbid, River Pison dries up and then they start doing ish. Pastor, ish. What is ish? How does that convert to money? Can you buy anything with ish in the shop? We need to stop the ish and become financially intelligent. And start questioning ourselves. How do I treat time? Am I treating time as an investment commodity? Or am I treating time with negligence? Without even paying attention to it? And the point is that if you don't pay attention to time and you don't have the revelation of why God made time. Remember, God does not live in time. Time is on earth. Remember, the Bible says he dwells in eternity. 1,000 years is like a day before him. A day is like 1,000 years. Why did God create time? God created time as a measuring tool for productivity. As a measuring tool for progression. How do you know that you are approaching Cape Town or you are approaching your destination? It is when you check the time. When you check the time, you left at 9 and you check the time, 12 o'clock, you are still at Kempton Park or what's the road now? You are still in Roodepoort on your way to Cape Town. What happens? So you start becoming sad. What is wrong with me? We are still here. Why? The time is supposed to tell you that no, you are not supposed to be here. You are supposed to have gone far. Are you following this? So time is designed by God to be a measuring yardstick of your financial progression. But sad to say, a lot of people do not pay attention to their financial progression. So many people are just comfortable to earn a salary at the end of the month and think that, well, things are okay. But that is not the plan of God, because from this account we learn, are we still together? Verse 13. Are you see there? Verse 13 of Genesis 26. The Bible said the man did what? The man waxed great. How do you wax great? You wax great by consistently improving, consistently going forward. Remember, when the Bible said the man waxed great, it means there was a time he was not great. It meant there was a time he was on level zero. If there was no time he was on level zero, he would not have been thinking of going to Egypt. So there was a time he was flat broke. And many Christians today are flat broke. And instead of thinking of what to do, they are crying, complaining. And others just don't care. There needs to be a passion to move up on the financial ladder for you to move up. You cannot move up on a financial ladder if you are financially complacent. You know, a financially complacent person is that person who has an income. So he's not thinking about how to get more income. That's the question we should be asking ourselves. Right now, how much time do you invest into thinking of how can I generate more income? Are you just okay to wake up in the morning and off you go, back in the evening, off you go, and then at the end of the month you can pay your bills, but you're not becoming a millionaire? We need millionaires in the kingdom of God. Are you following this? We need millionaires in the kingdom of God. And it starts by how you treat time. How do you treat time? In your 24 hours, how many of your time is invested? Come on. More than one third, if not more,

0: are wasted. Sleeping hours, TV hours, Facebook hour, except you are there doing business. Are you following me? And even those who do business on Facebook, half of the time, they chat half of the time. So what are we saying? We are saying that you must treat time as an investment tool. And Isaac did that. And what did he do? He turned out being very rich. The next thing is, you must have a sense of direction in terms of wealth creation. We notice here that Isaac did not just become rich in the abstract. He became rich by going into animal farming. And like we said, he had flocks. Meaning he had several different brands, avenues for wealth creation. And this is where I think many of us need to seriously look into. And I know that there are a lot of people who have had ideas of things they've started doing. They start doing it, but it's not bringing returns as fast as you want. Now, you need to have the capacity to multitask over several processes, such that while you have done what you need to do on one process and you're waiting for it to bring return, you're not just folding your hands. And that's where people make mistakes. Say, well, I've submitted the tender. I am waiting for them to respond to me. And what are you doing while you are waiting? That's my question. Are you sleeping? Well, Pastor, but what am I supposed to do? I don't know anything else to do. If you don't know anything else to do, go and learn a skill. That is the storage bucket for time. Learn a skill. Learn a new course. Learn something. Even if it is the swimming we talked about, at least learn it. Let it be that you learned something. Don't just let time pass without you learning something. It is so important that, because you see, what you learn today, as simple as it may be, many times increases your capacity to function. Are you following this? As simple as learning a new language. You understand? You can only speak English and your village language. You can learn how to speak French. You can learn how to speak German. Why? Because you have time that is not being converted to money now. If you are busy and you are even unable to meet up with all your orders, you know, you're running up and down, it's a different ball game. You may not actually have the time to go and be learning any language. I'm talking to you because you have a lot of time that it's not being converted to anything useful. I'm saying that time must be harvested and must be rightly sold into things that can make you more productive. It could mean going back to school, take a course, UNISA, to add another degree. What are you doing? You are storing time. Most people are not smart when it comes to time storage. We have more time wasted. If you calculate some people's year age, yeah, let's say 40. Out of that 40 years, you can tell that, let's say 16 or 15 years of that 40 years was used for nothing. Because people don't treat time the way they ought to treat it. Are you following this? Time must be put into things that improve you. Things that change the way you think. Like, for instance, the time you spend coming here now is one of the best application of time today. Because I'm teaching you things that will completely shape your life. Are you following this? Now, there's probably people who are supposed to be here who are at home watching TV. Watching the news. And it's not the right news. This is God's news. So you need to cream where your time goes. People say, well, you know, we have this party. You ask yourself, what exactly am I going to gain there? Meanwhile, I could learn how to make pottery. You can learn how to make a pot. You can learn how to make paintings. You can learn how to make, you know, you can use time to learn things. Baking, from bake, if it is, even frying hair. Frying hair? Like, you know, braiding. It seems to you like a useless skill. But it is important to have it. Any skill you can gather as you go on, when you have free time, gather it. A day will come, that skill will be called upon. So what it means is that the time you invested then is being called back today. Meanwhile, the person who did nothing with his time has lost that time forever. And then an opportunity comes. They say, well, there's this new opportunity. We need somebody who's good in this area, good in this area, good in this area. And who can swim? We're even talking about the swimming now. Who can swim? They say, but what do you need swimming? The job will need you to go on the boat. And you're like, hey, I cannot swim. And they're like, oh, sorry. We'll give the job to somebody else. And this job will pay you like 5 times what you are earning by sitting in an office. Because those kinds of jobs are most times critical jobs. Jobs that take you to the high sea or take you to risky zones. They are exceptional jobs. Are you following this? As simple as knowing how to do bungee jumping. I don't know if I got it correctly. Is that the right pronunciation? You could find yourself in a space where your job requires you to be on a helicopter. And who knows, if anything happens to the helicopter, part of the skill is that you need to know how to jump out of the bungee. Paratrooping. Thank you. But when you were learning it, it probably didn't mean anything to you then. That is being financially intelligent. Smart. Are you following this? Then we noticed here that when Isaac began to invest financially, remember there was famine in the land. Famine simply means hunger. Simple meaning of famine. Hunger. Now when people are hungry, they are not thinking so much about buying flat screen TVs, 75 inches. They are hungry. Are you following this? They are not thinking so much about buying camel skin handbags. They are hungry when people are hungry. So if you are going to, survive or thrive in that environment, what you should be thinking about is how to position yourself in the food industry. I mean, as bad as COVID was and the lockdown, a lot of industries we were all locked down, but we were eating. Are you following this? Meaning that while other sectors are crying and suffering, people in the food industry were smiling to the bank. What am I saying? Isaac knew that in the pathway to financial freedom, you need to be very smart in how you position yourself. I meet a lot of people who tell me, Pastor, I've got this business idea. It's such a good one. Just that I'm not getting any clients. I'm like, it tells you are in the wrong terrain. You are not getting any clients because the demand for what you have is either it's either non-existent, or maybe there are too many people in that line. If everybody is doing the kind of business you are doing, the chances are, before you can get a job, it's going to be very hard. So what do? You want to be smart. You want to critically analyze. What are the aspects of need that I can fill? Sometimes you don't have to create something new. You just need to be innovative in doing something old in a different way. You get what I'm talking about? And sometimes for you to be able to go to that next level, you must depend. Like something happened here. We noticed something. The Bible says, for Isaac had possession of flocks, possession of herds, and a great store. Everybody say store. Come on. Do you understand what that means? A great store of servants. Isaac had servant storage facilities. He was storing servants. There are many things to talk about that. Many, many things. But the first thing I want to say is this. There are some capacities or levels you cannot attain unto if you do not know how to harness what other people have to move your business or whatever you do to the next level. Somebody has what you do not have. Somebody has an ability to do what you cannot do. Somebody has the connection you don't have. Somebody knows the clients that you need. Are you following this? But the challenge many times is that some people like to do their things by themselves. They don't want to involve anybody. And they're like, I'm struggling in this area. You're struggling in this area and then your business stops. Either because you don't have capital. Many times the capital some people lack is in the hands of others. And they're looking for where to invest the capital. So it is important to you know, have that right attitude of connecting to people who have what you lack. And it many times, you know, starts with a conversation. So Isaac had a great store of servants. Isaac worked with people to achieve his next level goals. Now, this is very effective for people who are very busy. That you could have a business, but you are very busy on your job and you can't leave the job. So what do you do? Employ people who don't have jobs. Employ them to do the things you need to do. You are the boss. They report to you. They communicate to you on WhatsApp. Sometimes you can multitask on these things. But the key thing we find here is that there needs to be that passion to go forward. If you don't have that passion to move your business to the next level, you know, you just find yourself stuck. In the case of Isaac, as he began to go forward, notice what happened. The Bible says the Philistines blocked the wells which they had dug. They need those wells to feed their animals. What will you do if you are the one, the Philistines block your wells? Will you close down the business because the wells are blocked? Come on. What did Isaac do? He changed location. Many businesses need location change. Location change. What do I mean by that? I was talking with somebody today, you know, something in this regard. And she was telling me that she has a product which, you know, a lot of people are not buying it. And I said, okay, really? So I said, no, I've started it before. When she used to sell it, she was selling it here in northern part of Johannesburg, you know, Sandton and these areas. But where she is now, she's in the Vaal. And I said to her, the people in the Vaal don't have the money to buy what you are selling. Are you listening to me? They actually want you to even give to them. So you must know the impact of location in any business you are doing. Some businesses will thrive more in the Vaal. You have to look at the Vaal, for instance, using the Vaal as an example, to measure the kind of people here. You can't carry some... you can't carry some kind of... Okay. You understand what I'm talking about? People in the Vaal are not ready to spend 500 rands at once to eat dinner. Who's going to do that? Come on, talk to me. But they'll probably do that in something. You could even eat 1,500 rands in one meal. Over there is 15 rands, pap and vos. That's what they want to eat there. Not, you know, because they don't like that stuff. That is where their affordability lies. So if you are setting up a restaurant, for instance, an example, you want to look at this environment where I am. What kind of affordability exists there? But it is important to note that for you to be able to gain that financial freedom and that recovery, it starts from the inside. Because you know, different people respond to resistance in different ways. Some people, when they block their well, they fold their hand and cry, try to church and sit at home and be depressed for like 4 weeks before you come and say, what happened to your sister? Well, pastor, I don't understand. You know, the banks are threatening to repossess my car. They are threatening to do this. You know, that's why I'm not coming to church. What happened? You know, my business suffered some damage and I'm stranded. Your business suffered looting. Let's assume. Say amen. Your business suffered looting and now you are stranded. My question to you is this. How does folding your hands, sleeping in the house every day move you forward? How does crying move you forward? Doesn't. Pastor, what do I do? It starts, first of all, if you're a Christian, go to God in prayer. Obviously, when you talk to God, God will tell you what God told Isaac to stay where he was. God told him he would multiply his seed. Remember, when God told him he multiply his seed, he heard a message. God was telling him, find seeds to sow. If God said he will multiply seed, which seed will he multiply if you didn't sow any seed? So he heard God clearly. And many times that's what we need to do. You need to hear from God clearly. Sometimes God can actually tell you, to you, the seed could be, start a different kind of business. That one you were doing as collapse, start another one. And I found that God will never tell you to do something that doesn't give you capacity to start. If what you are hearing now, for God, God is speaking to you about to start, you find yourself paralyzed in starting it, that is not the word of God for the moment. Every word of directive of God for the moment, you will always have the ability to start it now. You understand that? Because I've met a lot of people say, you know, Pastor, you know, I'm into this business, just that I don't have capital. I'll say to you, put that business in a file cabinet, keep it on the shelf, get on your knees and say, God, what is the business for now? Are you following this? Even if it is frying pap. I don't know if you eat the fried pap or cook it. I'm not sure what they do with it. That you can start in your kitchen. I know a young lady who was a caterer. And she cried to me once in the office, and like, you know, Pastor, you know, I don't have a job. I'm a caterer. This particular restaurant, they will apply there. Stories. I was working here. I was laid off. I said to her, you are a caterer, right? What do you do? What do caterers do? They cook. Where does the food end up? People's mouths. So what you simply need is people who can respond to the food that you can cook. You and I agree that because you have no form or comeliness, you have no restaurant, you have no utensils, you have no nice location, it may be difficult for you to break into some particular cadre of people. Fortunately, while we're discussing, we're in a place where there were lots of, factories. Are you following this? And lots of people working in these factories. And I said, you see all these people working in these factories? Do you think they love to eat McDonald's? All these people in this factory are not interested in teaching KFC. What they want is pap. I sat down and said, look, you know what? Stop looking far away. What you need is right here. Go from door to door. Talk to those people. Tell them you are a professional chef. You are doing factory deliveries for pap. That's how she started her catering business. Because she had a car, she couldn't pay for the car, and that was part of what was stressing her. I said, look at you. Your car is your kitchen, it's your factory, it's your delivery van, it's everything, and you are telling me you can't pay for it. Because her eyes were in the hotels. She was looking at the hotels as a chef. I said to her, look, you must understand location as it relates to financial freedom. If the location you are trying to reach is not working, look at a different location where you can start thriving from, and later on you can move to the restaurant, to the hotels. And she did what I told her to do, and her kitchen turned into what you call it, a restaurant itself. She would take orders and then she would give them her WhatsApp number early in the morning. All the boys will be WhatsApping her what they want for the day. And she had menus. She didn't need to use Mr. Delivery. Her van was the Mr. Delivery. That's how she picked up herself and started going upward, upward, upward. It's simply having that passion to do something outside of the box. People who go forward, the Bible tells us here that Isaac waxed great and went forward. There are people who did not rest on their oars. They didn't say, yeah, glory to God. Pastor, God is good, eh? God is good. Last week we closed out the deal and we're just waiting to close out another deal and close out another deal. That is fine. I have no problem with that. All right? But I'm not interested in the deals you have closed out. I'm interested in what are you doing now to ensure that you have more deals tomorrow. And not just those deals, but to expand your scope of operation, to diversify your income flow. Because you must understand that sometimes harvest comes from one source, and the harvest from one source must be taken from that source and put in a different source line, so that in case that line collapses, this other one can continue to yield. Financial recovery is possible. It just takes determination to recover. It takes determination to go forward. And to close tonight, can you say amen? We will close with verse 18. Look at verse 18 of Genesis 26. Are you still there? Genesis 26 says what? Isaac digged again the wells of water which they had digged in the days of his father, for the Philistines has stopped them after the death of Abraham. What does that tell you? He dug the wells again. Many of us have wells that the devil has blocked. We had fantastic business ideas. The devil blocked it. For some, COVID killed it. COVID smashed the business. Now, God is saying, it's time to dig your wells again. Many things you can do about your well. You can set up a monument on the place where the well used to be. Call it a name. Used to be our well location. And you can turn into a storyteller. Telling stories about how you used to have one well here. A lot of people today are storytellers. Oh, you know, Pastor, you don't understand. I used to has no economic value today. That well that you used to operate, God is saying, go again. Discouraging factors are very, very required. I don't know how many of you have faced discouraging factors in business. You have faced discouraging factors. Can I see your hands? Discouraging factors are very, very needed. They are a part of everyday life. You cannot be a successful business person if you are not in an environment with discouraging factors. What discouraging factors do is that they pull on your potentials. Are you following this? It depends on how you look at those discouraging factors. For some, it's a reason why they are still on level zero. For others, it is a reason to be procreative. Have you ever seen water? When you pour water on the ground, when it meets an obstacle, what does it do? It tries to go to the left. It tries to go to the right. It is only if there is no lower position. That is when that water stops. But if there is a lower position, when it reaches this place and hits a wall, it will flow in the direction of a lower position. Water always finds its way around obstacles. Are you following this? It is an attribute that God wants us to learn. I've never seen water standing before an opposition who spilled on the ground that stays and say, oh, I really wanted to flow to that door. But they just blocked the way. No, it doesn't talk. It doesn't cry. It just looks for another way of going in. If you can't find a way of going in, it will soak into the ground and try to go through the ground. Meaning, if you run into obstacles, discouraging factors, they must not stop you. Rather, they should make you creative. They should make you dynamic. They should make you think of how to go around it so that you can still come out on top. In physics, it's called resistance. You cannot have any circuit where electricity flows without resistance. It doesn't happen. For electricity to flow from point A to B, there must be resistance, controlled resistance. That resistance is the reason why the electricity doesn't burn the circuit. It doesn't blow up the wire. Without resistance, you put pure electricity into it to blow up the circuit. So you need resistance. You need obstacles. Obstacles have a way of separating the serious from the unserious. You say, well, yeah, I just went to church today. Pastor just told us, you know, to step out. Right now, I'm stepping out. And then they will say, okay, let's see. Then you hit one obstacle and then you sit down and start crying. The devil starts clapping for you because he just got you where he wants you to be. You as a Christian needs to know how to be tough and tell yourself, you know what? When I run into an obstacle, it's telling me there's another path. It doesn't mean that you have reached the end of the road. Are you following this? You need to have that mentality, a mindset. There must be another way. That's why sometimes when I send people to do things, you know, I really get super angry when they come back to me to say, oh, Pastor, I got there, the shop was closed. So, what's my business with that? I sent you to go buy me something. Well, the shop was closed. Is that the only shop in this city? You need to think of alternatives. Don't go and come back with a failure. Succeed. If you don't succeed, don't come back. That's the attitude of successful men and women. Not people say, well, I'm here because I've applied for funding from DTI. DTI is taking time. And then you are busy sleeping now because you applied for funding. Keep that thing you applied for funding on the shelf and think of, okay, what can I do now? The Bible says, there is that is despised, yet he has a servant. And there is that carries himself as a big man, and yet he cannot feed himself. You know that scripture? You know that scripture? He that hath a servant, and yet everybody is laughing at him, is better than the guy who carries himself as a very important individual, yet he cannot pour petrol in his car. That's what the book of Proverbs says. What does that mean? It means that if you have a tie and suit, and you have your, you know, you are that office and suit person, and you cannot do some basic things, what you need to do is pull off your suit, pull off your tie, wear jeans, and join the people laboring by the road. That's what the book of Proverbs was saying. What matters most is at the end of the day, you should be able to have something to eat. You found it for me. Yes. Proverbs 12:9. Thank you so much. You can read it. Let's read it. Proverbs chapter 12, verse 9. Hallelujah. He that is despised and hath a servant is better than he that honoreth himself and yet lacketh bread. Do you understand that? Does it make sense to you? It means this person, everybody's laughing at him because of what he does. Say, well, how can you be doing this kind of menial business? How can you be doing this kind of menial job? You know, you're bigger than this. Bigger than what? When he doesn't have money in his pocket. Bigger than what? Better to be out in ordinary and work for a living than act important and starve in the process. Message translation. You are acting very important, but you are starving. Oh. You are acting very important, but you are starving. Let's rise on our feet tonight as we receive the grace and the wisdom to be proactive. I believe God wants every one of us, you know, to get up financially and move to that next level. Don't, you know, fold your hands on one spot. Diversify. Can we rise on our feet this evening and say, Holy Spirit, we receive the stirring of our minds. We receive the stirring of our thoughts. We receive your supernatural stirring in the areas of wealth creation. In the mighty name of Jesus, we speak to all our wells that may be blocked. We declare we go back to dig those wells again. Come on. Dig your wells again. Dig your wells again. In the name of Jesus, dig your wells again. Go back and dig those wells. In the mighty name of Jesus. Father, we are ask for a stirring. Stir up every single person tonight. Stir up everyone tonight. Stir up everyone tonight. Every single person. Let each and everyone be stirred up. Like Isaac went forward, cause us to begin to go forward. As Isaac waxed great, cause us to begin to wax great. In the mighty name of Jesus, give us the drive to weather through the rock, to obstacles. Give us the drive to cross rivers. Give us the drive in the mighty name of Jesus. Thank you, Father. God, we thank you for speaking to us again tonight. We thank you because your word is working mightily in us. We receive grace to be doers and not hearers only. Blessed be your holy name. In Jesus' name we have prayed. Everybody said amen. Give the Lord a hand of praise.
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2: Welcome to the teaching ministry of Pastor Emmanuel Ogbechi. God's word is his instrument of change. We know as you listen that your life will not remain the same. Enjoy the word made plain.
3: Hallelujah.
4: Amen.
3: I said hallelujah.
4: Amen.
3: Amen and amen. And we'd like to welcome all those who were invited to come and witness the occasion. Let's put our hands together for them. Praise God forevermore. God knew you were coming and he prepared in advance for you. And every time when we come into the presence of God, God always goes ahead of us to prepare. And this morning he has prepared for you before you came. And you're walking out of this place with answers, with results, with words of eternal life that will change every aspect of your life. If you came in here depressed, downcast, feeling like all is over, feeling like you should just die, feeling like you've come to the end of the road, or even asking yourself questions like, God, when? I'm tired of waiting. The Spirit of the Lord says to you, in the service this morning, every mountain will be brought low. The crooked places will be made straight, and the Lord shall make a way for you where there seem to be no way.
4: Amen.
3: Say, I believe it.
4: I
3: say, I take it. If you believe it, say, I believe it.
4: I
3: say, I take it.
4: I
3: there are those who have been in the valley of confusion, and you've been confused about what to do. The Spirit of the Lord says, listen not to the voices that try to distract you. For my voice will come to you in clear terms, and your steps will be ordered supernaturally in the direction in which it should go. And when you arrive, you will know that this is the Spirit of the Lord that was leading me, and you will find answers according to your heart's desires. Amen and amen. And therefore, the Holy Ghost says, let not your heart be troubled. Don't fret. Amen. We are entering into a season of speed. There are things that will occur speedily in the latter days of this year. The Holy Ghost said he will crown the year with his goodness and his paths will drop fatness for you. If you believe, say, I believe. And I take it in the name of Jesus. Come on, if you believe, say, I believe. And I take it in the name of Jesus Christ. Hallelujah. I was praying a few days ago and the Spirit of the Lord said to me, overflowing grace is coming into manifestation through the light of revelation. He said to me, that grace shall be seen in different ramifications of your lives. It will be so much at work that many will be attracted to the effect of that grace upon your lives. And, you know, I was in prayer and those words came into my spirit. He said, that grace has long been made available by the Spirit. Right from the coming of Jesus. He said, but a new light is about to shine in the hearts of the righteous that will unlock a new dimension of faith. And that faith will give uncommon access into an overflowing measure of grace. And I want to charge you this morning to get ready for it, brothers and sisters. It's coming. It will be seen in your finances. It will be seen in your health. It will be seen on your family. It will be seen in the work of your hands. In everything you do, people will just look and say, well, but this is nothing but the grace of God. This is nothing but the grace of God. This is nothing but the grace of God. Hallelujah. Do you believe it? If you believe it, say, I believe it. Say, and I take it. Oh, hallelujah. Glory to God forevermore. Let's read from the book of Ephesians chapter number 2. Glory to God. Oh, hallelujah. Have you found it? Ephesians chapter number 2. Oh. Ephesians chapter number 2. I'm going to read to you if you have your Bibles. Amen. Let's read from verse 1. And you had it quickened who were dead in trespasses and sins, wherein in time past you walked according to the course of this world. He's talking to you. He's talking to you. Can somebody say he's talking to me? All right, can you tell your neighbor for me he's talking to you? Listen to what he says to you. He says, and you had he quickened. To be quickened means to be raised up from the dead. Raised up by the life of God. Raised up by resurrection life. All right, you had he quickened or raised up by the life of God who were dead in trespasses and sins, wherein in time past he walked according to the course of this world. You flowed in the direction of this world in time past. Are you listening to this? According to the course of this world. He says he raised you from dead. Okay. Delivered you from the life of this world. Alright. I said alright. You had it quickened who were dead in trespasses and sins, wherein in time past ye walked according to the course of this world. Hallelujah. According to the prince of the power of the air, the spirit that now worketh in the children of disobedience. Amen. Among whom also we all had our conversation in times past, in the lust of our flesh, fulfilling the desires of the flesh and of the mind, and we are by nature the children of wrath, even as others. But God, who is rich in mercy, say this after me, God is rich in mercy. Can you say it with a note of conviction in your voice? Say, God is rich in mercy. He is not broke, he is rich in mercy. He's got more than enough mercy. He says, God who is rich in mercy, for his great love, wherewith he loved us, even when we were dead in sins, quickened us together with Christ. He quickened you. He raised you up from your former life. Okay? He says, by grace are you saved. And verse 6 says, and hath raised us up together. And made us sit together. Where? Sitting together. Okay? In the heavenly places. In Christ Jesus. This is a status change. This is an elevation. He says, and he's informing you. He's announcing this to you because he wants you to know this. He says he raised you up. He made you sit together in the heavenly places in Christ Jesus. Let's examine that place a little bit. This place where we are seated in the book of Hebrews, this place is called the throne room of grace. This is the place where the Bible says we have been made to sit together with Christ Jesus in the heavenly places. And he did this, verse 7, so that in the ages to come, he might show the exceeding riches of his grace. In other words, he ushered you into the throne room of grace, gave you a seat there. Are you following this? Because in the ages to come, he is going to put up a show. He's going to put up shows. Are you listening to me? A demonstration of grace. So what he has done is that he has given us access into the room of grace, the place of grace. And he's giving you a seat there. Are you listening to me? Because he wants to demonstrate. He wants to display. God wants to display his grace. Are you listening to me? God wants to display his grace. He says that in the ages to come, he might show the exceeding riches of his grace in his kindness toward us. Hallelujah. Through Christ Jesus. Glory to God. You know, the word grace actually speaks of the goodness of God. It's actually God's involvement in our lives. And you know, the Bible is telling us that God's plan is that he wants to display his actions in our lives in such a way that everybody will know God is at work. God is at work. God is at work in that lady's life. God is at work in that brother's life. God is at work in God is at work in her marriage. God is at work in her health. God is at work in her business. God is at work in her finances. The Bible says he placed us in the room of grace so that he can demonstrate, he can show the exceeding riches of his grace in his kindness towards us. Look at verse 8. For by grace are ye saved through faith. Can you say that after me? Say, by grace I am saved through faith. Say it one more time. By grace I am saved through faith. Did you know that you got saved by grace? Do you know that it was grace that saved you? You didn't get saved because you made a New Year resolution. Come on. You didn't get saved because you were so powerful and you decided that you were going to get saved. What saved you and snatched you out of the grip of sin is called G-R-A-C-E, grace. Grace, God's involvement. God got involved. God stopped you in your tracks. You were going to hell, but he stopped you in your tracks and said, you ain't going to no hell. Your destination is not hell. Your destination is heaven. He got you saved, changed your direction, and positioned you in the throne room of grace. And the Bible says he gave you a citizenship up there because he wants to demonstrate. He wants to show how kind he is. You know, before many of you got saved, many of us got saved, we were busy working on going to hell. Come on, how many of you understand what I'm talking about? You understand? Many, a lot of people were going to hell full time until grace snatched you out of the grip of that chariot that was taking you to hell and repositioned you on another track, setting you on a course of life that is so different, so unique, and so classified. He changed your lifestyle. He gave you a new kind of life. Are you listening to me? And this morning, I want to bring to your attention that the same grace that saved you is the same grace that heals you. The same grace that saved you is the same grace that delivers you. The same grace that saved you is the same grace that gives you joy and peace, you know, in the Holy Ghost. It's the same grace that gives you a job. It's the same grace that gives you peace in your marriage. It's the same grace that gives you a husband. Look at what the Bible says then. Are we still together? This is going to get hot. I can feel it in my spirit already. Hallelujah. This is going to get serious. Are we together? Let me ask you, are you still here? Because grace is coming in your direction right now. Verse number 8. For by grace are ye saved through faith. And that not of yourselves, it is the gift of God. Not of works, lest any man should boast. No man is going to boast about this grace of salvation. Are you getting this? You see, Paul is writing to us in this epistle because he wants us to understand that this is the time of grace. In the time of grace, God is not going to accept works. He is not going to consider your perspiration. The race is not going to be to the swift in the time of grace. The battle is not going to be to the strong. In the time of grace, grace is actually going to be the principal factor because what God planned to do is to demonstrate grace. This is the time of the demonstration of grace. God wants to demonstrate his grace in every aspect of our lives. And it's important for us to let God put his grace on display. You know why that is very important? Because you see, I found out a lot of people get saved by grace, but they're trying to get jobs by their sweats. They are trying to prosper by their efforts. They are trying to get in through some connection. Are you listening to me? Are you listening to me? You know, you see a lot of people trying to do certain things to get certain results because they forgot that the same grace that saved you is all you need to get everything that your heart desires. Are you listening to me? It is impossible for you to be in the room of grace and have grace all around you, and you actually get so busy doing your own thing, trying to fix your things by yourself, rather than allowing grace have its way. Let me read a story to you from the book of Mark. Hallelujah. If you have your Bibles, go over there. Go over there. Praise God. Hallelujah. Mark's Gospel chapter number 4. Mark's Gospel chapter number 4. Glory. I said glory. God wants you to let grace take over. Mark chapter 4 verse 35. Are you there? The Bible says, and the same day, when the evening was come, he said unto them, let us pass over unto the other side. And when they had sent away the multitude, that's the disciples, they took him. Everybody say this after me. They took him. You know, that really affects me. They took him. They took Jesus. Remember, the law came by Moses. Grace and truth came by Jesus. Jesus is the manifestation of grace. Bible says that, you know, he was full of grace and truth when he came. John actually said, of the fullness of his grace, we all partake. Now, there are these 12 disciples, called disciples, who found themselves around this captain of grace, this personification of grace. Jesus is the personification of grace. They had come into association with him, and now they were about to embark on a journey, and the Bible says they took him. Come on, are we together? They took him, all right? They took grace with them. Mm-hmm. I said, Are you still with me? Listen to this. Verse number 30, where were we? Verse 36. All right. And when they had sent away the multitude, they took him, that's they took the personification of grace, they took the author of grace, they took the source of grace, okay, even as he was in the ship. And there were also with him other little ships. Verse 37. And there arose a great storm of wind. There arose a great storm of wind while the journey was on. That's like somebody who's born again. When you got born again and you received Jesus into your life, you actually took him into your life. You took him into the boat of your life. You brought in the author of grace. You brought in the source of grace. You brought in grace personified into your life. Jesus is everything that heaven has to offer to us. When you receive him into your life, you receive everything that heaven has to offer. Heaven doesn't have anything higher than Jesus to offer you. Jesus is all. He is the express image of God's person. He is the expression of God's glory. He is the fullness of everything God has to offer. You're looking for something more? There's nothing more. Jesus is the optimal, the ultimate. Praise God forevermore. Can you say amen? Amen? Can you say a good amen? Amen? All right. Listen, they took him, and the Bible says on the journey, there arose a great storm of wind, and the waves beat into the ship, so that it was now full. And he, that is Jesus, was in the hinder part of the ship. Grace was in the hinder part of the ship, asleep on a pillow. How could you let grace go to sleep? How can you function when grace is asleep in your life? How are you going to be able to survive the storm? It's absolutely impossible for you to survive the storm without grace. You have it, but you let it go to sleep. You lost the consciousness of its presence. You lost the awareness of its power. And what that does is that you start struggling in yourself. You start trying to get rid of the storm, of the flood. And if you actually, let's read this account from the Luke's rendering. Luke's Gospel chapter 8. Are we together? Come on, say I'm here. Look at anybody else and say, are you here? Because I'm here. Hallelujah. Luke's Gospel chapter 8. And then I'm going to also, I just want to see, show you something about this account, because it's recorded at least 3 times in the Bible. And the reason it's recorded those 3 times is because God wants you to see something. Luke chapter 8, have you found it? Now, the Bible says in verse 22, hallelujah. I said hallelujah. He says, it came to pass on a certain day, you know, that he went into a ship with his disciples, and he said unto them, let's go over to the other side. And they launched out. And as they sailed, he fell asleep. I want you to look at him as grace personified. Grace fell asleep in the boat with them. Let's put it this way. They lost consciousness of the presence of grace. And when grace fell asleep, there came down a storm of wind on the lake. If you look at the rendering of the book of Luke, it reveals that the storm arose when he fell asleep. If he wasn't asleep, there wouldn't have been no storm. Now let me ask you a question. If you had an opportunity to go on a boat ride with Jesus, what would you do while you were on the ride? Talk to me. I mean, this is Jesus. God manifests in the flesh. You've been given one opportunity to go on a boat ride with him. Would you be focusing on the wind blowing by the ocean? Looking at the ocean. Say, wow. Look at how beautiful the ocean is. Why would you spend your time talking about the ocean, meditating upon the ocean, and looking at how glorious the ocean is, rather than concentrating on the maker of the ocean who is right there with you in the boat? Brother, I don't want to talk about what was made. I want to talk to the maker. I want to know, how did you make it? How did you make the ocean? Jesus, would you give us a little bit of some tips? Hallelujah. Are you getting this? Hallelujah. They let Jesus go to sleep. Let's put it this way. A lot of Christians have let the overflowing provision of grace go to sleep in their lives. And so you find them struggling against storms, because you forgot that you didn't get saved by struggling. A lot of people have struggled to break the addiction of smoking. They actually threw away more sticks of cigarettes than they smoked. Because every time they light it, I don't want to smoke. They turn it off, they throw it away. 2 hours down the line, they lit another one. And then, they throw it away. And they struggled with it until the grace of salvation apprehended them. And then all of a sudden, the desire to smoke just dies. They don't want to smoke no more. Hallelujah. Are you listening to this? They don't want to. All of a sudden, they just realize, no, this is not me. This is God at work. What I want you to see is that the same grace that saved you is all that you need. That's all you need to prosper in every area of life. That's what you need for your job. Now the question is, how did you get saved by grace? You got saved by grace through faith. You heard the gospel. You believed what you heard. And your faith gave you access into grace. How are you going to get healed by grace through faith? You need to find out what God's word says about healing. You need to hear it. You need to believe it. Once you hear it and believe it and start acting as though it is so, the grace of healing will start pouring into your life. How are you going to get a husband? By grace through faith. Say amen. Amen. Some people think they can get a husband by being so forward

got a situation. And I just rest on the arms of your grace. Listen. You were saved by grace through faith. You get healed by grace through faith. You get a job by grace through faith. You get a husband by grace through faith. You get a house by grace through faith. You get a car by grace through faith. Someone said, Pastor, how do I work it? Get into the book of Mark. Mark 11, 23, 24. The Bible says, what things soever you desire, when you pray, believe that you have received and you shall have. You desire a car, you ask for it in prayer. You believe that you have received. Based on that scripture, you gain access into the provision of a car according to your heart's desire. And you, while you wait for the manifestation of your heart desire, you praise him for the show of his grace in that area of your life. Our problem, a lot of people's problem, praise God, is the fact that they started with grace, now they are depending on the arm of flesh. You started with grace, now you are depending on your muscles. Are you listening to me? You started by grace, now you're depending on your wallet. And you've calculated it. And you live by calculation every month. Are you listening to me? A lot of you do that. You live by calculation. You check it every month. Okay, 13,000. I pay my electricity. I pay my this. I pay my that. I pay my that. I pay my that. And you know. And then you get stuck in a limited supply. Alright. All the things you're supposed to be doing for the kingdom, you can't do. Why? Because you're living by calculation. Let me show you a scripture. I hope this helps you. 2 Corinthians chapter 8. Chapter 9 actually. Get out of that lifestyle of living by calculation. And be free to do the things you need to do. When you live by calculation, you cannot obey the voice of the Holy Spirit. Holy Spirit will tell you, do this. You're like, Lord God, I cannot. Even you know I cannot. Second Corinthians chapter 9. Is somebody in this house this morning? Amen. I said, is somebody in this house this morning? Amen. If you're here, say I'm here. I'm here. Say I'm hooking up to grace. In the name of Jesus, I want you to sentence yourself into a life of grace. No other life. Grace all the way. Are you there? And you know what that does to you? You never write yourself off. You never disqualify yourself. You never say, well, you know, there's no need for me to apply. I don't even have the qualification. Look at what they're asking for. Look at you. Just look at you. You need a job and the application comes before you. And then you read through the qualifications. You're like, yes, this is not for me. How do you cancel yourself out of the list just because you think you don't have what it takes? We're going to close with a very powerful story, you know, and you're going to find out that all God is looking for is for people to just trust his word. Just do what God tells you to do. Find it in the word. Believe it. That's what gives you access into grace. What is faith? Faith is simply find the word, believe the word, and act as though it is true. That is faith. Faith is simply take the word of God as God said it. It's not my word. It is the word of God. Many of us take the words of our doctors. The doctor tells you have some stalactito ikalakata in your body. And you take it. You walk out of the place. You start saying, hey, they said I've got stalactito ikalakata. And you start talking about what they told you. You believed it. You get terrified by just hearing the words of your doctor. And the book of Isaiah says, whose report shall we believe? You see, we believe the report of the doctors. We believe the report of the lawyers. But we don't want to take the word of God as God has said it. Let's take God's word. Look at 2 Corinthians 9. Are we together? Yes. Say I'm here. Yes. Verse 8. I think we should read it together. Is it okay? Yes. As loud as we can. Everybody, 1, 2, go. Did you see that? God is able to make all grace, not some grace, overflow.

0: grace to abound towards you, that ye always having all sufficiency. This is the plan of God. This is the purpose of God. He wants you always to have all sufficiency. That means more than enough. His name is called El Shaddai. El Shaddai means the God that is more than enough. The breasted one whose breasts are full of milk for any time of need. At any time of need, you can come in and suck from that breast. I've never seen a 3 months old baby who jumps out of the baby couch and starts screaming, "Mommy, I want carrot." Can I have some carrot, please? 3 months old baby. No. All the baby needs is milk. The milk has everything carrot will give it. The milk has all the protein. The breast milk has all the carbohydrates the child needs. It has all the, the elements, all the vitamins. It has everything that, you know, the baby's body needs to protect the baby, to defend the baby, for the baby's brain to grow properly, for the baby's leg and bones to grow properly. All the baby needs is milk. The Bible says, as newborn babies desire the sincere milk of the word, that you may grow thereby. Telling you, the milk that you need for every aspect of your life is the milk of the word. The word of God is as milk is to a baby. It's got everything you need for prosperity, everything you need for good health, everything you need for healing. It's in the word. Just get the word, and the word knows what to do when you get it into your spirit. God is able to make all grace abound toward you, that you always, ever say always. Always. Oh, I don't, you see, always doesn't mean sometimes. It doesn't mean occasionally. You know, many of us live in occasional grace. And you know what happens? A lot of Christians live like the disciples. They let the understanding, the knowledge of grace go to sleep until there is a trouble. When the boat is about to capsize, the Bible says the disciples came to Jesus and started waking him up. Jesus! Jesus! Carest thou not that we perish? That's how a lot of Christians behave. Oh God, arise and let your enemies be scattered. Father God, arise and deliver your children. Hearken, O Lord, delay not. You know why you're praying that type of prayer? You've been living by yourself all this while until the devil realizes this one is working with his ordinary, is working with his power. We can quickly finish him. And he launched the attack against you because he realized you were using your power. When grace is awake, which storm can arise? Are you getting this? Acts, quickly, chapter 4. Hallelujah. I want you to make a decision from today. I will no longer depend on my wallet. I will no longer depend on my bank account. I will no longer put my trust in things. I will no longer trust in my energy. I will look up to the hills all the time. I will trust in the word of God. You know what I'm talking about? When you trust in the word of God. You see, we were discussing in the Redemption Realities class, you know, was it yesterday or Wednesday? And we were talking about when God told Abraham to go and offer Isaac. Do you realize that if God were to appear physically to a lot of people today, who it took them 99 years to get Isaac, and says to them, take Isaac, your only son Isaac, and go and offer him upon the mountain. You know what they would do? They'll say, God, please talk about something else. Let's talk about something else. Isaac, which Isaac? You know how many years I've been waiting for him? Talk about something else, please. As you take Isaac, after 99 years, where will I get another 99 years to wait for Isaac? To get another Isaac if I sacrifice this one? You forgot that it is the Most High God that is talking to you. You forgot that he can make, you know, he can make a full-grown Adam in one day. It may have taken you 99 years to get sick. If God says, let go of him, you must learn to allow the spirit of obedience control your life in such a way that you can be exposed to the grace that follows the presence of the spirit. Our problem is that we have allowed the world system to corrupt the way we think. We think like the people of the world. We calculate. We use our head to think. You know, you do all types of, you know, analysis with your brain. And you forget what the word of God says. You don't live by the word. You're living by the world system. And as a result of that, you struggle like the people of the world. When you're about to drown, you now start crying, Jesus, son of David, have mercy upon me. Check it. That's why most people, the only time you see people, some Christians in church firing prayers, hot prayers. When is intercession? You know, they are there, you know, firing hot prayers. My change must come. My change must come. And they're busy praying all those stuff. You know what? They've gotten themselves in a place where they were all by themselves. They were all by themselves. They were fighting by themselves. The battle is not supposed to be your battle. The Bible says the battle is the Lord's battle. How come you're fighting by yourself? How do I get God to fight my battles? Get his word in your heart. Get it in your mouth. Believe it and live by the word. Hallelujah. I get the word. I don't just read. On Tuesday night, we found out that the Bible is not just an ordinary Bible. It's a book of tickets. Somebody shout amen. Whoa. We found that it's a book of tickets. There are different tickets in the book. Alright, depending on what show you want to attend. Are you listening to me? God has put out a lot of shows. There's a lot of show going on in different areas of life. Show of grace. Demonstrations of grace. And for you to attend the show, you need a ticket. And God's word is the ticket. It gives you the access into any show. Have you ever seen some people? And they walk into your house and they're telling you about what God is doing. And they're like, you know, God has just been so awesome. Can you just follow me, please? And then they take you outside, you know, and then they take you to the parking lot. Just take a look at this. This is nothing but God. And you're like, oh my God, how did you get it? And they're like, just wait, I'm not done yet. And then they open their bag and they bring out some of that document. And then you read into the document. You're like, oh my God, how did you get it? Who do you know there? They're like, no, it's the grace of God. It's the grace of God. And your head starts turning around. But all of us are under that same grace. How come it's only this? You are the only one that grace is operating for. And you are now like a spectator in this show. God is showing grace in somebody's life and you don't understand how come it's happening. Let me tell you the secret. The secret is every manifestation and operation of grace that you see is as a result of tickets that have been issued in the Bible. You have to find a ticket. Have you ever tried to go into an event and there's a bouncer by the door? Where's your ticket? And you're like, no, my cousins are already inside. Your cousins are not you. Where is your ticket? No. Well, actually, you see, I didn't know we're supposed to have a ticket. Well, you're supposed to have a ticket. You cannot go in without a ticket. All right. No, but I'm not the organizers of this event. God is the organizer of the event. He's my father. I know he's the one. He's in charge. Don't you know my name is Emmanuel? You know, check the book of life. My name is inside. They say, well, we know your name is in the book of life. We know your God is your father, but your father that is your father that you said is your father that set up the event has given an order that for anybody, including you, to enter the event, you need to come with the ticket that he has issued. It's your father that set up the show. He also put tickets on it. Said, no entry without ticket. Are you there? See, when you read the Bible, don't just read it as a book of stories. These are tickets. How do you take it? You read it and you look at this. Acts chapter 4. Is that where you are? I ask you to go over there. You appropriate it to yourself when you read it. Amen. Aye, hallelujah. Acts of the Apostles chapter number 4. I read to you. Oh, verse number 31. And when they had prayed, the place was shaken where they were assembled together, and they were all filled with the Holy Ghost, and they spake the word of God with boldness. Mm-hmm. All right, are we together? I said, are we together? And the multitude of them that believed were of one heart and of one soul. Neither said any of them that aught of the things which he possessed was his own. But they had all things common. Look at the reason why. Verse 33. And with great power gave the apostles, witness of the resurrection of the Lord Jesus, and great grace. Everybody say that after me. Say great grace. Now that term tells you that grace can be great. Look your neighbor in the eyes and say, do you understand that? Look your neighbor in the eyes. Are you operating with little grace or great grace? Hello? You can tell, you know when grace is great all over you. The Bible says, and with great grace gave the apostles witness of the resurrection of Jesus, and great grace was upon them all. With great power, and great grace was upon them all. Great grace was upon them all. Why was this written? So that somebody can believe it. Verse 34. Neither was there any among them that lacked. Is it possible to live in a realm of lack where there's no lack in your life? Your amen is asleep. Listen, neither was there any among them that lacked. Only grace can do this. Only grace can do this. Neither was there any among them that lacked, for as many as were possessors of lands or houses sold them and brought the things that were sold and laid them down at the apostles' feet. That's why they destroyed lack from that church. Can I tell you, if you want to destroy lack from your life, you must get under the word that says, give and it shall be given unto you. Good measure, pressed down, shaking together, running over, shall men give unto your bosom. That is the ticket for a life free from lack. You want a life free from lack, you can't have it without the ticket. But you know, for born again Christian, I can't give now. I don't have enough. So what happens? You stay in the realm of not enough. Are you listening to what I'm sharing with you? Anytime you find yourself in that space where you don't have enough, what you should be thinking of is, what can I give to start the process of grace? You must understand it. And if you don't obey the scriptures, you just find yourself suffering. All right? That's why beggars remain beggars. Prosperity is not initiated when people give to you. Prosperity is initiated when you release. You know, you see an average beggar, he begs. Morning till night. Next day he goes back, begs. It never occurs to him, out of what I have begged today, let me sow some to other people. Let me give other beggars. Have you ever seen any beggar that gives? That's the same reason why a lot of Christians remain poor. Why they remain broke, even though Christ has taken their poverty. Because they feel, ish, I don't have enough, ish. You know, they are living by calculation. I only get 9,000. Out of which my rent is 4,500. Car is 2,500. How much is that? Somebody tell me. 7. Is remaining only 2. By the time I do my groceries and do petrol, my life is finished. And that's the problem. How will you break the cycle? How will you break the cycle of lack? The secret lies in the word. Give and it shall be given unto you. Good measure, pressed down, shaken together, running over, shall men give unto you. Pastor, I don't have anything to give. Pluck the button on your shirt and give. Take off your shoes and give. And you will start seeing change coming in your life. Are you listening to me? Esther chapter 2. There are some things that prayers cannot do for you. You need to wake up grace. You know, those guys were busy trying to stop the storm. They realized Jesus is sleeping at the back of the boat. What are we wasting our time trying to stop this storm? Whereas the word of God is with us in the boat. They went and woke up the word. Jesus is the word. They woke up the word. And the word put to an end the storm. That's what you need, brothers and sisters. I know we live at a time when a lot of people are so lazy.
1: They are so spiritually lazy that they will buy into any lie. The same broke individual that said he's so broke he cannot do the word of God will spend his last dime to buy himself a bottle of oil that is being sold by somebody who said, you buy this oil in 24 hours. Miracle oil. It will change your fortunes in 24 hours. Go and tell the people that are buying it. It is the poorest people in town. The same people who say they don't have. The same people who say, you know what, I can't give because I don't have. Go and check what they are doing with, even the beggars. Go and check what they are doing with what they have. Go and check it. But when you bring the word of God, they're like, eh, Pastor, there's this place in Limpopo. Things are happening there. Around the region of Giani. Everybody's going there. Miracles are happening, you know, and you go over there, you are broke, you were on 9,000 with calculation. Out of the 9,000 with calculation, they collect 5,000 out of it. And you went there with hope, came back day one passes, day two passes, day three passes. You approach the crisis point, and then you start crying, Pastor, I need prayers. If you don't pray for a miracle now, nothing is going to change. Because you've gone to do something that pushed you into crisis. Rather than doing what the word of God says. That's why a lot of people are suffering financially. You understand what I'm talking about? It's so hard. You think about it. Ah, Lord God of hosts, you know. Let me owe you, Lord. It's better to owe God than to owe man. Lord, I will owe you. I'll pay you later. These insurance guys will not allow me to sleep if I don't say to them, let me owe you. Lord, I will owe you. And then you eat your tithes. And you expect him to move by grace. And in his grace, you know, to overlook everything you have done that is not right. God, you know you are gracious. Listen, grace is activated by faith. There is no baseless faith. Faith is activated by the word. So you need to get a word. Tell me the scriptural verse you are standing on the basis on which you ate your tithe. What scripture? Genesis chapter 35, verse 17. It's not there. Come to the point where the word of God becomes, you know, if it is the word of God, I'd rather die doing the word of God than not doing the word of God. And that's what sets you free. Say amen. Don't go quiet on me now. Because I'm poking you with needles now. You know, you go all quiet now. I don't want to hear that. That's what you need to hear. You need to just repent and make a decision to obey the Lord. Say a good amen. Amen. All right, let's get on this voyage as we close the service. Esther chapter 2. Amen. I hope you heard what I said. Because that word is for somebody. Stop eating your tithe. Start giving your tithe. That's what the Bible says. Bring the tithe into the storehouse. It doesn't say put store it in your house. Well, God understands. That's why you are still broke. You can't take the word of God on seriously and just say, well, God understands. Let me just go and fornicate. God understands. I'll repent later. It's the same thing. Sin is sin. You violate the word of God is sin. The guy that's fornicating is fornicating because he thinks, well, God understands. The guy that's not obeying the word of God in the area of giving also is saying, well, God understands. It's the same thing. God looks at you the same way. Say, well, you know, you're not ready for change. Say amen. Amen. Come on, say amen. Amen. I know I'm preaching good this morning. Amen. Whether you're quiet or not. Amen. Esther chapter number 2. Let's read this. This is nice. Say a good amen. Amen. Oh, hallelujah. You know the story? You know the story? You know the story? Queen Vashti was kicked out of the throne because the set time for somebody to take her place had come. And I sense in my spirit that this is happening in the latter days of this year. Supernatural displacements, because there will be supernatural placements. Are you listening to this?
0: they decree against her that she should no longer be the queen over the land of Babylon. And the Bible says in verse 1, after these things, when the wrath of King Ahasuerus was appeased, he remembered Vashti and what she had done and what was decreed against her. Then said the king's servants that ministered unto him, let there be fair young virgins sought for the king, and let the king appoint officers in all the provinces of his kingdom, that they may gather together all the fair young virgins unto Susan the palace, to the house of God, unto the custody of Haggai. Notice, in all the provinces of his kingdom, they were to gather together all the fair young virgins. So, by physical qualification, they must be fair, they must be young, they must be virgins unto Susan the palace. So the house of the women, unto the custody of Haggai, the king's chamberlain, keeper of the women, and let their teens for purification be given them, and let the maiden which pleased the king be queen instead of Vashti. And the thing pleased the king, and he did so. Now, in Shushan the palace, there was a certain man whose name was Mordecai, the son of Jer, the son of Shimer, verse 6, who had been carried away from Babylon with the captivity, which had been carried away with Jeconiah, king of Judah, whom Nebuchadnezzar, the king of Babylon, had carried away. Say amen. You know, they had carried them away as captives. There are some captivities that you don't need to cry about, too. Somebody didn't get that. They carried them away captive, thinking they were taking them into bondage. But they were taking them into their place of destiny. Are you listening to me? There are some times when something's happening in your life, you're not supposed to cry. You can't spend the whole month crying. Pastor, they took my car last week. After 3.5 years of paying for the car. If they took it, rejoice in the Lord always. Again, I say rejoice. Not all taking is a mistake. Not all carrying is an accident. Some are destiny movements. They carried Mordecai and carried Esther to the land of Babylon. Somebody say, carry me! Aya. Oh, I like this. Listen to this. Are you there? Are you there? Verse number 8. It came to pass. Alright, let's read verse 7. And he brought up Hadassah, that is Esther, his uncle's daughter, for she had neither father nor mother. Can somebody say amen? Amen. If you don't have a father or a mother, you are not alone. According to this scripture. Alright? Esther had no father, had no mother, but he had Mordecai. And the maid was fair and beautiful, whom Mordecai, when her father and mother were dead, took for his own daughter. Verse 8. So it came to pass, when the king's commandment and his decree was heard, and when many maidens were gathered together unto Shushan the palace. Everybody say many maidens. You see, the problem that goes with many maidens is that it generates confusion. If you were the king of Ahasuerus, you're going to choose one girl. And many girls show up. And all of these girls showed up based on 3 standards. They must be beautiful. That's fair. They must be virgins. They must be young. No old papa. Are you following this? And everybody appears. Some 6 foot tall, some 5 foot tall, some 4 foot tall. Obviously, the 4 foot ones elevate themselves to 5.5 with Sister Miriam's shoes. Thank God for technology. There's no need to disqualify yourself because you're 4 foot tall. You can attend. Just attach extra height. The only unfortunate thing is by the time you're walking into the palace of the king, king is like, what is that? What? Why are you walking like that? And as you're walking through the door, they say, walk out through the other door. Just. This is not couples got talent here. We don't have time. Praise God.
1: It's a type of competition where everybody gets involved. Normally, for national pageants, it's only slim people go. But this time around, whether slim, round, you know, letter B, letter I, you know, letter B, you know, people that have letter B, you know. There are some whose body figures are letter 8, you know. Letter 8. Some are B in reverse, you know. All shapes of girls. I mean, if you were a man, you would have problem choosing. You have a problem choosing. And that's what's happening here. There's a lot of problem going on. How do you choose? When the first one comes in, you see the next one, you forget the first one. You see the third one, you forget the third one. And then as the next one comes, you're like, oh my God. You actually start praising God because he's good and his mercy is enduring forever. For creating all types. You know, sometimes it's good to watch that, South African Idol. You just see all types of people coming in to participate in the show. So what are you going to sing for us? I'm going to sing something. I love you. Ah. And then the guys that are doing the guys that are monitoring the show are like, they are shocked to their bones. I can imagine King Ahasuerus is doing that for a lot of girls. As they just come in. And the king is like, and there's an entry door and an exit one. As you are coming like that, read this in the Bible. Are we together? It came to pass, verse 8, when the king's commandment and his decree was heard, many maidens were gathered together unto Shushan the palace at the custody of Haggai, that Esther was brought. Everybody say, Esther was brought. And I pray for you in the name of Jesus, that where others gather, you will be brought in. Others are gathering by themselves, but you will be brought in. You understand, when you are brought in, everybody's looking at, who is that one that they are bringing in? Is she a part of this competition? Say, I believe it. Say, I take it. In the name of Jesus. Just make a note of that. When many maidens were gathered, so others gathered together unto Shushan the palace to the custody of Haggai, that Esther was brought. She was brought. She didn't gather like everybody else. They brought her. They brought her to be queen. She was brought also unto the king's house to the custody of Haggai, keeper of the women. And the maiden pleased him. And she obtained kindness of him. What do you call this? This is called grace. And he speedily gave her things for purification. And that's the word the Spirit gave to me, that at the close of this year, his grace will be at work in your life to cause the things that are supposed to be given to you, to be given to you speedily. Amen. I declare that into your life in the name of the Lord Jesus Christ. If you believe, say amen. Amen. Say, I believe. And I take it. Do you realize that some people can be delayed? If he gave her things speedily, that means the other girls were delayed. Because they can't figure her out and say, he gave her things speedily. That means the normal tendency is for them to just slowly give. We're just giving you because you are here. We know you are not the queen. Just collect the soap they use for washing. You know, keep some for your family members when you get home, when they send you back. Because we know you are not the queen. But when it came to Esther's turn, speed. Everybody say speed. I declare speed into every aspect of your life in the name of Jesus. Speed into your business. Speed into the work of your hands. Speed in your place of work. You will be speedily brought from your position to the position of authority and influence where God has destined for you to be in the name of the Lord Jesus Christ. There's an anointing for speed. That is what is being released into your life this morning.
0: in the name of Jesus. He speedily gave her her things, with such things as belonged to her, and seven maidens which were meant to be given her out of the king's house. And he preferred her. Excuse me, sir. Excuse me, sir. This is partial. Yeah. Are you the one in charge? Are you the one in charge? You want us to delete your name from the list? No, no, sorry, sir. I'm just saying that it's partial. You know, it's partial. You should, why do you want to put her in that position? You're preferring her and her maids onto the best place of the house of the women. So in the house of the women, there's a place that is the best room. Other rooms are one bedroom cubicle where even only the person that is competing cannot even sleep, not to talk about her girls. But there's a particular room that is prepared that looks like a queen's room. And that's the room you are putting Esther. So it's not fair, it's not fair. Favor ain't fair, but when it's coming in your direction, brother, you know this is nothing but grace. And you know you are the object of that grace. You are the object of that favor. Say, I believe it. And I take it. Don't be surprised when your colleagues begin to talk about you in the office. Don't be surprised when they begin to complain to the management. Sir, but we don't understand. She just came in. Yeah, she just came in. Yeah, well, she just came in. Yeah, she just came in. So, do you have any problem with that? We want her to be there. No, but sir, we have been here all this while. Yeah, you've been here all this while. We brought her in to be there. Do you have any problem with that? No, it's not like we have any problem with it. It's just that she just came. Everybody say grace. Yes. Say I believe it. Yes. And I take it. Yes. And you know, when these things start happening, it's a show. I told you that God has put up shows. You will notice that Esther never spoke a word in the whole of this chapter. You will not hear the voice of Esther. Everybody was talking for her. People were talking about her. All she just does is watch. They say there's an event, they are taking you. Is it? Okay. And you just go. They are taking you, you just watch. Mordecai told her, don't talk. Don't even tell anybody where you are from. Don't tell them which tribe you belong. Don't tell them you are born again or not born again. Just watch. Just watch. When everybody there is an unbeliever, just watch. She was watching. They took her, put her in a place the Bible described as the best place of all the women. Now, the problem with that is that everybody who knows that that place is the best place, they begin to ask questions. But who is inside that place? I know all of us are here for this competition, but who is that girl there? Which country is she from? Does anybody understand why they put her there? And then someone will say, well, it's already obvious that they've already decided who will be the queen. There's no need for us to waste our time. If for her to be there, maybe she's the queen. They are already sentencing you into the place where you belong by talking about you. That's why you should never fret when people are talking about you. Say, well, yeah, the pastor, you know, they're talking about... Talk on, brother. Talk on. Have you seen anybody discussing one Oscar, something down the street that nobody knows anything about? They discuss the popular guys. When they are talking about you, it is because God is setting you up for a place of destiny. Say amen. Oh, let's finish this story. I want to pray now. Are you still there? What verse were we at? So, verse 9. The maiden pleased him, and he preferred her to the best place. Verse 10. Esther had not showed her people, nor her kindred, for Mordecai had charged her that she should not show it. Don't talk. Just keep quiet. Just watch. It's a show. Show of grace. Just participate in it. Mordecai called, walked every day before the court to see what happens with Esther. And verse 12, now when every maid's turn was come to go into King Ahasuerus, after that he had been 12 months according to the manner of the women, for so were the days of their purification accomplished. Alright, to which 6 months with oil of myrrh, amen, and 6 months with sweet odors, and with other things for the purifying of the women. So they subject them to 6 months with oil of myrrh, 6 months with sweet odor. So 12 months in total of cosmetic therapy. They bait you with all the most powerful perfumes in the whole world. Because they want you that when you walk into the presence of the king, you will be smelling phenomenal. But you see, there are other types of smells. There's a physical smell that comes from perfume. But there's a smell of grace. Yeah. You just walk in, people are like, sister, there's just something about you. You are like, yes. it's good about me. These guys had all the perfumes in the world. Verse 13. Then thus came every maiden unto the king. Whatsoever he desired was given her to go with her out of the house of the women unto the king's house. In the evening she went, and on the morrow she returned into the second house of the women, to the custody of Shazgaz, the king's chamberlain, which kept the concubines. So you become a concubine when they don't accept you as queen. She came in unto the king no more, except the king delighted in her, and that she were called by name. Brothers and sisters, if you were the king, each person has one day, there were at least 365 girls, because the event takes 12 months for you to purify each person. And each person has one day to go in. How will you remember the name of 365 girls? There's only one thing that can make people remember your name miraculously. Songs of Solomon says, because of the savour of thy good ointments, thy name shall be like ointment poured forth. Therefore, virgins will love you. Are you listening to me? What's making them remember your name is the anointing. It's not just your perfume and how you are able to shake your bum bum before the presence of the king. You come in shaking in the thing, shaking it, and the king is wondering, where did you guys bring this thing from? This thing. Get out of my presence immediately. And they get you out of the presence with everything you tried to do by your power, by your mind, to impress. You did all types of work, from cat walk, you know, to dog walk. You know, you didn't know that it's not by your walking. It's not by the cat or the kangaroo walk. You know, there's something else that is at work here. It's called grace. I wish to God we will understand these things. You understand? Because I see this happen a lot of times, you know, and you hear some sisters saying, Pastor, but I don't understand. How can this fine boy leave a correct babe like this, you know, and go for that chicken of a girl? Look at that girl that boy is dating. Just look at this fine, correct, arranged person like this. You thought it was by your arrangement. Meanwhile, all he's looking for is grace. All you need is grace, I'm telling you. Stop struggling and trying to get things done by yourself. Just begin to lean on the arms of God's grace. Say, Lord, I stand on your word. You promised me in this scripture that people that know me not shall serve me. Strangers shall build up my walls. I shall be called an eternal excellency, the joy of many generations. As they shall hear of me, they shall submit themselves unto me. And the line shall fall to me in pleasant places. Yea, I have a goodly heritage. You know, just stand on the word. Believe it in your heart and start confessing it as you go. You declare it. The lines are falling to me in pleasant places. Who are thou, O mountain, before Emmanuel Ogbeche, thou shalt become a plain, not by might, not by power, but by the might and power of the Spirit. And I will come back with a testimony, testifying and declaring that it was grace that did it. Grace was what was at work. Brothers and sisters, I got it by grace. It wasn't by my works. I wish we can allow this to take over our minds. Are you listening to me? You must never disqualify yourself because you don't have what it takes. Always remember, it is the Lord your God that gives you access. Look at how this story closed. The Bible says in verse number 15. Now. Everybody say now.
2: Now.
0: Can we say that with some energy? Say now.
2: Now.
0: When the turn of Esther. Aye. Say it's my turn. And that's what the Bible says. It says the set time has come, the time for me to favor Zion. Say it's my turn. You, some of you are not serious. Say it's my turn. Hey, when the turn of Esther, the daughter of Abihail, the uncle of Mordecai, who had taken her for his daughter, was come to go in unto the king, she required nothing. Why? Because she had grace. She required nothing but what Haggai, the king's chamberlain, the keeper of the women, appointed. And you must understand this. Sometimes we like to do something extra. No need to do something extra.
1: Are you listening to me? Just do what he asks you to do, and that's all. Leave it at that. Esther did not require anything else. Other people were requiring extra eye pencil. They were requiring extra lipstick. Others were drawing extra caricature, whatever, on the face. Are you listening to me? Others were requiring extra fingernails, extra toenails, shoulder enhancement. Say this after me. I've got all I need. All I need is faith. And faith gives me access into grace. I have grace, and that's all I need. Don't tell me how are they going to approve it. Don't ask me how. They will approve it by grace through faith. I believe they will approve it because I've asked the Lord for them to approve it based on Mark 11:24. And in the name of Jesus Christ, they have approved it. And I praise you, Father, because it has been approved. But how, CC? How? Bidia is saying how. When the turn of Esther was come to go in unto the king, she required nothing but what Haggai, the king's chamberlain, the keeper of the women, appointed. And Esther obtained favor. Come on, shout favor.
2: Favor.
1: Comes. Come on, say that. Comes.
2: To me.
1: Now. Say that with energy. Favor. Comes.
2: To me.
1: Now. One more time. Favor.
2: Comes
1: to me
2: now.
1: Do you believe it?
2: Say,
1: I take it.
2: Do
1: you believe in favor? Esther obtained favor in the sight of all them that looked upon her. So Esther was taken unto King Ahasuerus. Oh, the Bible is such a powerful book. Others went. When it was their turn, they went in. They went in when it was their turn. By themselves. No escort. The problem when you go by yourself, the king is monitoring your movement. You have never lived in the palace before. You are not sure of how palace people are supposed to walk. So you try all styles. From a distance with a broad smile. You're looking at the king's face to see if he's smiling. When you realize the king is not smiling, you start walking like this. You're looking at the king's face to see if he's smiling. When you don't see any change, you know. But you see, when you are taken, there's somebody on your right, somebody on your left. There's somebody behind you carrying your gown. And another two or three people walking in front of you. And they are walking and you're just coming behind majestically. And the king is trying to see, you know, who's behind. Come on, Angel Gabriel, can you give some chance? Let me see. Who's that girl behind? Are you listening to me? God is dispatching his angels into your life this morning. I declare this into your life in the name of Jesus. To take you in to the place you're supposed to go into in the latter days of this year. In the name of the Lord Jesus Christ. You don't go in, you are taken in. The Bible says she was taken unto the king Ahasuerus, into his royal house. In the 10th month, they took note of the date, which is the month of Tebet. In the 7th year of the reign, they took note of the year. Why? Because when she went in, the king loved Esther above all the women. And she obtained grace. Everybody say grace.
2: Grace.
1: Kai! It was grace. It wasn't because she was the most beautiful. She was the most favored. The king loved Esther above all the other women. So he actually loved the other women. Pois. I know I had decided I was going to take you before. But... You be among the concubines.
0: I've never seen this type of glory before. Her name is called Esther. The Bible says she obtained grace and favor in his sight more than all the virgins. So the other virgins obtained grace, so small grace, small favor. But this one is overflowing grace, overflowing favor. I call it into every area of your life in the name of the Lord Jesus Christ. Every aspect of your life garnished by grace, garnished by favor in the name of the Lord Jesus. So that he set the royal crown upon her head and made her queen instead of Vashti. You know what? One thing that struck me in this scripture. The moment Esther went in, the event finished. There were still 120 people, I'm sure. Hey, but we have not gone in. It's supposed to be at. The king has closed the event. Go home, finish. Program is finished. No more space again. No, but we have purified that. They have finished.

0: can't feel what I feel in the spirit. I'm seeing the spirit saying, it is finished. It is finished. The time has come. The day has arrived. It is finished. The conclusion has arrived. The time has come. That's what the spirit is saying. And you have been ushered in to take your place. So come on, somebody shout in this house. Shout in this house. Hey! Hey! It's finished. Lift your hands to heaven. I speak God's anointing of grace into every aspect of your life. Malus kibalahush. Sukalia maguka. Frenida.
1: 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Now, this has been your host, Pastor Emmanuel Ogbeche, asking you to keep living in God's divine presence. God bless you richly, and bye-bye.
2: Welcome to the teaching ministry of Pastor Emmanuel Ogbeche. God's word is his instrument of change. We know as you listen that your life will not remain the same. Enjoy the word made plain.
3: Romans chapter number 5. Let's read from verse number 1. He says, therefore, being justified by faith, everybody say faith. As we read tonight, I would like to bring to your attention a very important principle in understanding scriptures. When it says being justified by faith, immediately your mind should go, faith in what? Because faith cannot exist without an object. You cannot have faith in the blues. When you say, I have faith, you can't just have faith. You have faith in something. You have faith in somebody, you have faith in a thing, you have faith in, there's got to be a substance to it. Are you listening to what I'm saying? It is very important, and you need to pay attention, because that's going to change this verse of scripture. Hallelujah. And make it all of a sudden become a different scripture. When you understand that, when he says being justified by faith, he's assuming that you know what he is talking about. Faith in what? Hallelujah. So let's read on. It says, therefore being justified by faith, we have peace with God. Hallelujah. I said hallelujah. Being justified by faith, we have peace with God through, everybody say through, our Lord Jesus Christ. Okay? So that unveils to us when it says there, being justified by faith, he was referring to faith in our Lord Jesus Christ. Secondly, he was referring to faith in the Lordship of our Lord Jesus Christ, expressed in his name. Because you know that all authority was placed on the name of Jesus. When he says being justified by faith, that's not an abstract faith. It's faith in what Jesus did. It's faith in the name of Jesus, which is a fruit of what Jesus did. It is faith in the anointing that's on Jesus that made him the Christ, without which our spirits will not have been recreated. Because to be justified is not just a state of life. It is a recreation of your human spirit in a justified way. Are you listening to this? It also implies faith in the message that the Holy Spirit brought about what Jesus did, the name of Jesus, and what he as the Spirit did in your life, which is the Word of God. So, everybody listen. Are we together? We're going to x-ray something tonight that is so powerful that I want you to please follow me with your spirit, soul, and body. Let me ask you, neighbor, are you ready for it? Every time you see that word faith, okay, by faith, abstractly, always seek to identify faith in what? And in the New Testament, you will find a common occurrence of that term, our Lord Jesus Christ. By our Lord Jesus Christ. And most times when it occurs, it speaks of four things. Everybody say four things. Number one, it speaks of the person of Jesus and what he did. Everything he did for your redemption. You understand that? Remember, he went on the cross, went to hell. You know, he was bruised for our transgressions. And the chastisement of our peace was laid upon him. Everything he did on earth. Okay? Number two, every time we see the word our Lord Jesus Christ, he's always referring to his name and the authority that is on his name. Number three, it's always referring to his word. Because without his word, there is no way of knowing what he did. There is no way of knowing what grace he has brought to you. You understand? Without the word, how are you going to know what you have in Christ Jesus? And number four, it always refers to the Holy Spirit that makes him the Christ. What makes Jesus the Christ is the presence of the Holy Spirit upon him. Without the Holy Spirit, he ain't not a Christ. Because the word Christ means to be anointed or to have oil rubbed on and smeared all over with a substance. And the Bible says how God anointed Jesus Christ with the Holy Spirit. So the Holy Spirit is the anointing agent with which the Father anointed Jesus, with which he became the Christ. So every time you see that word, our Lord Jesus Christ, he is always referring to four things. Four things. Number one, his person and what he did. Number two, his name and the authority on his name. Number three, his word and what his word has brought to us. Number four, the Spirit of the living God, who is the anointing. Hallelujah. Say amen. And that gets to be true. Because if you look at this, for instance, are you still there, everybody? I mean, are you still here? He said, being justified by faith. By faith. Faith in what he did. Faith in his name. Actually, let me read a few scriptures to you. Go over to Luke chapter 24. Keep your hands here. Jesus actually commanded the people to preach remission, cancellation of sins, justification through faith in his name.

Hallelujah. It means two things. Number one, it means to give you light, to give you illumination, to help you gain insight, all right, so that you can stand under the insight that you have gained, and you can begin to function under the consciousness of the knowledge you have gained. Are you listening to this? So then opened he their understanding, that they might understand the scriptures, and said unto them, thus it is written, and thus it behoved Christ to suffer, and to rise from the dead the third day. Verse 47, everybody look at this. And that repentance and remission of sins should be preached how? Come on, talk to me. How? That repentance and remission of sins should be preached how? In his name. So it is in his name that repentance and remission of sins is to be preached. Alluding to the fact that when the scripture says we are justified by faith, it means our faith in his name. Not just faith in the abstract air. Because we preach justification in his name. It's in his name. Part of the authority that was vested on Jesus, which we get to exercise on earth, is the authority to cancel the sins of all mankind. You understand that? We have authority today on earth to cancel people's sins in the name of Jesus Christ. Well, Pastor, you mean to tell me you can cancel my sin? Yes, I mean to tell you that. It's part of the authority that is in the name of Jesus Christ. Well, really? Some of you, the way you're looking at me, like it's like you don't agree, right? Let's go to John's Gospel. Let me show you. Hallelujah. Some of you like to just look somehow. You understand? John chapter 20. Hello. Are we together? Brothers and sisters, one of the authorities and power that is in the name of Jesus is the right to cancel people's sins. Now, the implication of the cancellation of sins is that all the effects of sins are also canceled when somebody's sin is canceled. It opens up the door for you to experience the overflowing grace of God. John 20, look at John 20, everybody. Let us see if this end not authority given to us to cancel people's sins. And I wonder what else is. Hello. Let's read John chapter 20. Let's read verse 19. The same day at evening, being the first day of the week, when the doors were shut, where the disciples were assembled for fear of the Jews, came Jesus and stood in the midst and said unto them, peace be unto you. And when he had so said, he showed unto them his hands and his side. Then were the disciples glad when they saw the Lord. Then said Jesus to them again, peace be unto you, as my Father has sent me, even so send I you. And when he had said this, look at verse 22. When he had said this, he breathed on them and said unto them, receive ye the Holy Ghost. Verse 23. Whosoever sins ye remit, they are remitted unto them. Whosoever sins ye retain, they are retained unto them. Excuse me. It seems to me that I can decide that your sins will not be forgiven. And decide that your sins are hereby forgiven. You. Everybody, one, two, go read verse number, where is it now? Verse 23, read it loud. How do you understand that to mean? Hello? It's part of the authority that is in the name of Jesus Christ. That's why 1 John, look at what John said in 1 John 2. That's why 1 John wrote what he wrote here. Oh, hallelujah. And I believe he was writing to a group of believers who were living under sin consciousness. 1 John chapter 2, are you out there? 1 John. First epistle of general, epistle general of John. Praise the Lord.

0: Listen to what John said. Hallelujah. Look at verse 12. John is saying, 1 John chapter 2, verse 12. I write unto you, little children. Can the little children say, I write unto you, little children, because your sins are forgiven you for his name's sake. Through the authority that is on his name. Your sins are forgiven you in the name of Jesus. That's what John is saying there. I'm sure he was telling those guys, because many of them probably were sinners, or maybe they are committing some sins, and you know, we're under sin consciousness. And so he forgave their sins in the name of Jesus. Pastor, can we do that? Yes, we can. Yes, we can. Back up to Romans 5. So every time you see the word faith, justified by faith, you need to check out faith in what? Faith in what gives us justification? Faith in the name of Jesus. Secondly, faith in what Jesus did. Thirdly, faith in the words of the gospel preached to us is what brings us justification. Number four, faith in the Holy Spirit's work in our human spirit. The Holy Spirit has done a work in our human spirit, recreating and regenerating our spirit, bringing us back into right standing with God, making us to be at peace with our Heavenly Father. Now, verse 2. So, having said what I said in verse 1, it's now going to give us a clear picture of what we want to study tonight, which is standing on grace. Because verse 2 says, by whom also. So when you see by whom also, immediately go back to our Lord Jesus Christ. And four things to come to your mind. Number one, the person of Jesus, what he did for you. Number two, his name and the authority that is on his name. Number three, his word. Number four, the anointing of the Spirit. So when he says, by whom also, it is very, very important to analyze it in the light of those four things. Are you there? By whom also we have access by faith. Faith in what? Faith in what it did for you. You gotta know what it did for you concerning your healing. The Bible says, by his stripes you were healed. You need to have faith in what he did. That he was wounded for our transgressions. He was bruised for our healing. All the wounds on the body of Jesus were inflicted upon him so that we can gain access to the grace of good health. Our access into grace is faith in what Jesus did. Our access into grace is knowing what Jesus did and believing what Jesus did. It gives us access into what Jesus has done for us. Our access into grace gives us, our access into grace is our faith in the authority that was placed on the name of Jesus that has been given to us for the using. Now, grace, everybody listen, grace is defined as unmerited favors. If I said to you that you have unmerited favors, one of the first things that should come to your mind is, in what area? What type of favor? Are you listening to this? What is it that I am favored with? You can't just be favored in the abstract. Actually, you describe a person as a favored person when you hear the kind of things happening in the person's life. You are like, hey, you are favored, hey? Now, the reason you're saying that is because of the things that you see happening in the person's life. Are you listening to this? Now, this is the reason why this scripture says that we have access into grace, all right, through faith. And it explains the reason I took time to talk about the fact that when you see that word through faith, you want to understand faith in what? You can't just have access to abstract grace. It's got to be faith in something. It says, by Jesus, our Lord Jesus Christ, we have access by faith in our Lord Jesus Christ, which I have explained here to mean by faith in what he did, faith in his name, faith in his word. Because, you see, the word of God is called the word of his grace. And the reason is because God expresses his loving kindness towards us by speaking words to us. Are you there? And his words are containers of his promises. So when he promises you with his words. Your faith in the word of promise is what gives you access into the fullness of grace that is in the promises. All right, so there are four refractions of grace. Write that word down, refraction. So there are four refractions of grace which we will explore in the light of our conversation. Everybody say four. Refractions of grace. Now let me explain what reward refraction means. I was telling my wife the other day that I'm going to, my new book on grace, I was going to title it The Refraction of Grace. And then she said to me, how many people know what the word refraction is? You're going to leave people confused. And I know a lot of people don't know what the word refraction means. That word can best be understood if you have ever been to a physics class. How many of you have been to a physics class at some point in time of your life? Can I see your hand? If you have never been there, half of your life is gone. Well, I'm just kidding. Praise God. Your life ain't gone. Your life is full and reserved unto glory. Amen. Now, you see this light that is shining on me? What color is this light? Talk to me. Be free. It's not a trick question. Just answer the question. It's white light, right? White light. Now, in physics, there is what is called a prism. Now, what a prism does, if you put a prism, it's a kind of a glass object that has some, you know, interesting shape. When you put a prism in front of white light and stand on the other side of the prism, what is called refraction happens in the prism. On the other side of this white light, you're going to have at least seven colors. What you call white light is actually not white light. What makes it look white is the fact that all the colors in this light have been mixed together to form one light. When it hits you as white light. But to fully understand what makes this light white light, you need to refract the light. You need to separate the colors. You need to bring out the green, the blue, the red, the indigo, you. And then all of a sudden you're like, oh my God, this is such a colorful light source. But when it's mixed together, you don't get to see the glory of the light. Grace is that way. And it hinges on these four cardinal factors. That is absolutely, absolutely very important that we put it before the prism of God's word. Hallelujah. The word of God is the prism tonight. Bible calls it the mirror or the glass. He said we should look in, you know, like through a glass. And when you look through the glass of the word of God, it can separate all the different colors of grace. You know, most people, when you talk about grace, they don't really understand what you mean. All that comes to the mind is unmerited favors. But that's still a bit abstract. Are you following this? When you talk about grace, one of the first lights of refraction from it is the magnitude and depth of the redemptive work of Jesus for us that is already done and settled in our behalf. Are you listening to this? That is already a concluded, let's put it this way, it's the magnitude of bills that he paid for you. Hallelujah. I mean, we were all in debt, owing much more than we can pay. And because we were in debt, we were imprisoned because of our debts. Are you listening to this? But Jesus paid the price. He paid the price in the first instance by relinquishing his position in heaven. Coming down from heaven to become a human being is an act of grace. It's not just God so loved the world that he gave his only begotten son. You know, let's assume you are the only begotten son. And God loves the world and he come and say, you know what, you are a God like us. Step down, become a human being, go down and go die. I think that's a little bit easy to understand. Let's look at ourselves as humans. Right now, there's a problem with the ant race. They need somebody to come and die for the ants. And we need you to become an ant for 33 years. Are you out there? Can I have volunteers? No one here is willing to be an ant, not even for 30 seconds. With a promise that we will bring you back to a human being later. What if you don't? Okay, and then what if I step on you when you are an ant? All right, there you go. And that's exactly what happened. Jesus got stepped on. The Father bruised him. Laid upon him the iniquity of us all. But the Bible says he was judged. He was wounded. He was judged for our transgressions. It was a judgment from heaven. Coming down first was an act of grace. It tells me that I was special enough. I was good enough for God to choose to come downstairs to rescue me. That's supposed to make you know that you are somebody. Doesn't matter what you're going through now, you are somebody. It doesn't matter what the devil says, you are somebody. It doesn't matter how dark the night may be now, you are somebody special. Somebody of value to the King of Kings and Lord of Lords. Do you believe that? Well, Pastor, you don't really know how my life is. That's one of the refractions of the message of grace. Understanding how God so valued you. To the extent he was willing to cease being God for a while. And become like an ant. To rescue you. A baby ant. Who had now. Who is sick. Baby ant. Crippled who couldn't work. Baby ant. In a deplorable situation. And you know the biggest challenge that brings is that. When you see a fellow ant and he's telling you, I came here to save you. You. Can you, fellow aunt. And that's why the Bible says he was amongst his own, but his own knew him not. They couldn't recognize him because he shed off his glory and became a man. And much more than that, he allowed himself to be bruised. The beating of the body of Jesus and all his stripes were actually for every disease. That was ever and is upon the human race. So that we can be justified from those things. Things that we could not be justified from under the law of Moses. You understand? Under the law of Moses, the priests only do inspection. They couldn't really heal anybody. I don't know if you understand that. When under the law, if you had leprosy and you were healed, they say, go show yourself to the priest. So what does the priest do? The priest inspects you to see, is he healed? Is he healed? Is the finger growing now? Is the leg toenail walking? And after inspecting you, they can declare you healed or still sick. But what the law could not do, hallelujah, God, in sending his son Jesus, he has redeemed us and justified us from what the law could not do. When the leper came to Jesus and said, if thou art willing, thou canst make me clean. Jesus said, I will be thou cleansed. And those words, the Bible says, as soon as he had said that, the man's disease instantly left his body. This is a different kind of priest now. This is not a priest after the order of Aaron. The priest under the order of Aaron only does inspection, but has no anointing to change what is, had no authority or a name, you know, under which everything can be made to bow. Those priests had not that name. They didn't have that name. But our priest, Jesus, who is a priest after the order of Melchizedek, has a name and the authority and the anointing and the power and has the right words with which to make the leprosy depart when the leprosy needs to be made to depart. Say amen. Amen. Oh my, I like that, don't you? Praise God. Ah. By whom also we have access by faith into this grace. So what is this grace? Number one, the fullness of the redemptive work of Christ for us. Everything he did for us. The price he paid for our sins. Are you there? He was our scapegoat so that we don't need to be scapegoats anymore. Praise God. I like that, huh? I really like that. Praise the Lord. And secondly, when the Bible says this grace, he is referring to all the authority and exousia placed on the name of Jesus and given to us for us to use. I'm telling you, brothers and sisters, there's nothing more amazing to think that Jesus rose from the dead. God gave him a name that is above every name. At the mention of which name every knee shall bow. And God made sure that the fullness of all things, you know, are on Jesus' laps. And then he turns around and says, Jesus, I am giving you as the head over all things to the church. And the question comes up, church, what did you do to deserve it? How many of you know that the fact that your head is sitting on your body, it means your hand gets to enjoy everything your head wants to do. Your leg gets to go wherever your head wants to go. I've never seen anybody who walks into a room and leaves his leg behind. And his head is coming alone. Say, ah, here comes Mr. Whatever. And it's only his head. Your leg goes where your head goes. Your head goes where your leg goes. Your hand does what your head wants to do. Your head does what your hand wants to do. Are you following what I'm sharing with you? When the Bible says that Jesus was given as the head over all things to the church, it means all the authority that we're talking about that is in the name of Jesus is actually ours for the using. We are the body of the Christ. He is the head of the Christ. And the head and the body are all named by that name. Ah, Yakobahata. That turns me on. Everybody look at Ephesians 3. Let's read this. What is the name of Jesus? Everybody say Jesus is his name. What name holds that authority? Jesus is that name that holds all authority in heaven and on earth. Ephesians chapter 3. Listen to this. I read from verse 14. For this cause I bow my knees unto the Father of our Lord Jesus Christ. Every time you see that term, there are four things being stated there. Four. Four. Verse 15. So Paul is bowing his knees unto the Father of our Lord Jesus Christ, of whom the whole family, everybody say family. Say it again, family. Of whom the whole family in heaven and earth is named. You know what that means? The name of Jesus is our family name. Some parts of the family are already in heaven. Other parts of the family are here on earth. But we are all joint heirs to that name. And it was the father that gave that name to the family. And the way he did it was that he first gave it to Jesus, and then he gave Jesus to the church and made Jesus the head over the church. Actually, he gave the church to Jesus as a wife. He's our husband, and we are his wife. We used to be Mr. Emmanuel Poverty, Mr. Emmanuel Broke, Mr. Emmanuel Sick, Mr. Emmanuel Down. But after the wedding ceremony, the name changed from Mr. Emmanuel Broke to Mr. Emmanuel Rich, Mr. Emmanuel Made Prosperous, Mr. Emmanuel Made Free from Sin, Made Righteous, because we got a new name. Come on, when you get married, don't you know you get a new name? You get a new name when you get married. Remember, it is the wife that loses her name. Come on, are you out there? Am I saying something different? My wife used to have another name before she met me. But I'm the husband and the head over her. And so she got my name. All right, now when you call her Pastor I.D. Ogbeche. That Ogbeche came when her father gave her away to me for marriage. Our father gave us away for marriage to Jesus Christ of Nazareth. And I love this. He's not the kind of guy who wants you to marry a poor man. He made him rich first. Glory to God. He made him rich first. And after he had made him the head over all things, he now gave him to the church to be the head over the church. Oh man, I can't wait for that, you know, that marriage ceremony to happen. It's coming down the tracks. The Bible tells us that we're gonna actually have the wedding ceremony. We're already engaged for the wedding, all right? It's coming very soon. Say amen. Amen. Hallelujah. So what am I saying here? I am saying that our access by faith into this grace means our access is by our faith in the name of Jesus. Everything the name of Jesus can do is actually the grace of God given to us. The name is a grace vehicle because we don't deserve it. You know, people do change of name. You know why? They go to court and swear, Mr. Whatever, I hereby change my name. Why? Say, Pastor, that name is a bad name. It has been haunting me all my life. Imagine if they get back to you and your parents called you Jabez. I mean, you need to be thinking of a change of name. Because everywhere you go, they call you Sister Jabez. And you say, yes, you are calling things that be not as though they were. So what happens? Sorrow follows you. The mother gave birth to him, and the Bible says they called his name Sorrow because she was born in sorrow. How do you do that? This is somebody who has not even had a chance to live. You already cost his life before he even starts living. Hallelujah. I said hallelujah. So such people need change of name. And that's why we got a new name. Alright? Now when you are called, you are not just called by yourself. You are called by the blessing that is on Jesus' name. Because that blessing is on your life. That's why we never say things like, you know what, No, you don't talk negative. You always speak the word of promise. Because what that grace does is that the grace did not only give you a name that can do anything. The grace now gave you exceeding precious promises in forms of words documented in the book. And through these exceeding great and precious promises, when used with the authority staff of the name of Jesus, you begin to attend shows of grace. Remember, we taught that message one time. Tickets to the show of grace. The word of God is a compilation of God's promises. And they are exceeding great promises. They are actually tickets of grace. So when Paul says, by whom also we have access, by faith, so there's got to be faith in something. You have to have faith in what Jesus has done. If not, you're going to continue to struggle, for instance, with sin. If you don't know that Jesus has borne your sins, you continue to struggle with being free from sin. If you don't know that he has healed you, you keep thinking you are still sick, trying to be healed. We are not the sick trying to be healed. We are the healed by the stripes of Jesus. And we are now learning to take our stance now. Now you're going to see what it means to stand on grace. You can't stand on grace without light of understanding of what you are standing on. I told you a story one time many years ago. Two people were casting out a demon. And the demon all of a sudden jumped on them and said to one of the guys, where are you standing? And he looks at the demon and says, what do you mean? I'm standing on the ground. And the demon gave the guy a hot slap. Boah. And then turns to the other brother, where are you standing? And the guy looked at him and said, I am standing, I am seated with Christ Jesus in the heavenly places, above principalities, above powers, including you, and I have an authority that is in the name of Jesus, and in the name of Jesus, I command you to come out! And after they finished casting that demon out, they had to go back and start praying for the first brother. Because the demon gave him a hot slap. So the question is, what is the truth between those people? One said he's standing on the ground. The other said, look, I... when Paul said that we have access by faith into this grace wherein we stand, you think most people understand what he's talking about? Most people don't even know what grace are we standing on if you say we are standing on it. We are supposed to have light to know what grace. We are standing on the grace of the finished works of Christ. What Jesus did for us on the cross is a finished and settled factor. He was made poor that I through his poverty might be rich. Therefore, my confession today is that all my needs are supplied according to his riches and glory by Christ Jesus. That's a settled fact. I don't care what the bank says or what is going on economically. What settles it is my faith. My faith in what he did gives me access into that grace whereon I now stand. Are you there? You know, in the book of 2 Kings, something happened there. Elisha and his servants were, the Bible says, the enemies of Israel had come to attack them, and they were actually coming to attack, you know, the people, and Elisha and his servants stood. And Elisha's servants saw the soldiers and started screaming, said, alas, my master, what are we going to do? Look at all the army. And it's just two of us. So that one was standing on his natural, you know, sight. What he could see with his eyes. Elisha said to him, there's no need to worry. Elisha had inside information. Elisha had light. Everybody say light. See, the word understanding in scripture means standing under the light of knowledge. Standing under the light of knowledge. You can't stand under the light of knowledge of grace if you have no knowledge of grace. You need to have knowledge of what Jesus did for you by his grace to be able to stand under the light of it. You need to know it in your spirits that he spoils the principalities and powers. He did that for us. Do you think he beat those devils for himself? We couldn't beat the devils. Human beings were being possessed by devils. Imagine the demoniac of the Gadarenes. The Bible says the demons were so many, 6,000, at least inside one person. Now think about it. I mean, that's enough demon for the eyes, enough devils for the hands. Every part of his body had demons. Bible says they would chain the guy. And when they chain him, he will lift his fingers, his arm, and break the chains to dust. He breaks them to pieces with his fists. And it was not the man, it was the demons in him. And he would take stones and cut himself night and day and cry. And when he's crying, nobody will pass that road. That road had a sign, do not pass this road. Road closed. Devils at work. All vehicles must turn back from this point now. Jesus saw it in the spirit. If you remember the story, that's the reason why Jesus got on that boat. Remember he said to the disciples, let's go over to the other side. And remember, the Bible says he got on that boat, and while they were going on that boat, some of the demons that were inside that demoniac saw him coming. I believe they mobilized other demons to go and stir up a storm so that they can stop him from getting there. And they tried, but they couldn't. Jesus, when they woke him from the sleep, told the storms to go to sleep, and the ocean went flat on its backs. And then when they arrived at the land, the Bible says from a distance where Jesus was, he began to address those devils to leave the body of that demoniac of Gadarenes. One man, but grace, hallelujah, was on a mission. Grace knew that man couldn't help himself. Grace knew that man needed divine intervention. And so grace got on a boat and crossed the ocean and went after that one man. And by the time Jesus got there, those devils started begging, please, please, please, don't send us back to hell. Allow us go into the pigs. And it's like, look, get out of here, wherever you want to go, to get out now. And all 6,000 plus demons left that man, entered into 2,000 pigs, and the 2,000 pigs, each one got enough demons to become demon possessed. You know, have you seen some dogs? Some of those dogs are demon possessed. You think they are normal? Normal dogs act normally. The ones that are possessed, they can tear somebody's trousers, bite somebody's leg. Those demons, well, I'm not saying wild. I'm not saying every dog that is wild is possessed. Please don't get me wrong, especially if you love dogs. But these pigs, each of them turned round. Bible says some jump. And I can't imagine, I don't know what kind of sound pigs make, but they must have made some violent sound. The Bible says they all went violently. It was not normal movement, violent. They went violently down into the ocean, and all of them got drowned in the ocean. It was an act of devils. Where did those devils come out from? They were booted out by Jesus Christ of Nazareth. That is what Jesus did for you when he went into hell. He dispossessed the devils of their right and authority to come near your house. You need to know that to stand on it. You understand? You need that light to be able to stand on it. Because some of those devils like to check out where people are standing on. There are some people that are standing on unbelief and doubt. And sometimes if you don't know what Jesus has done for you by way of his action of grace, you will not be able to take your stand. And the Bible says, after having done all to stand, stand therefore. We are supposed to take our stance on grace. Because the person that obtained the grace is in heaven. He ain't going to come down to stand with you, for you. Well, he has already come down anyway by his spirit. So you don't need another hymn of him coming down. Holy Ghost is here already. Now we have to stand on grace. I have to stand on my healing. I have to stand on prosperity. I have to stand on the wisdom of God. The wisdom of God is mine by his grace. I have to take my stance on it. Are you listening to me? I have to stand on the promises of God written in the scripture. How do we do that? We believe in those promises and we confess them. Faith must go with confessions. Do you understand? You have to believe and confess and act as though it is so. I believe sin shall not have dominion over me. I declare it. Sin shall not have dominion over me. Number three, I act as though it is so. There's no habit that I am bound to. I refuse to be bound to it. Are you there? I believe I'm healed. I declare I'm healed. I act like a healed person. You get it? I believe I've been made rich. I confess I'm made rich. I act like a rich man. Come on, amen. I want to see you doing that part, eh? Acting like a rich girl. Are you listening to this? Not allowing poverty mindset to control the way you do, or poverty thinking to control your actions. Act like a rich person. One man once said, when you go into a shop and you start asking people how much, it means you are still not yet there. Rich people don't ask how much. Say loud amen. Amen. Praise the Lord. By whom also we have access by faith into this grace wherein we stand and rejoice in the hope of the glory of God. Amen. So we stand on grace by knowing what he did for us, and knowing the authority that is in his name, knowing the promises he has given to us, and then knowing our relationship with the Holy Spirit, who is actually the communicator of all those things. Hallelujah. And never taking any step without the Spirit of God. Let me close with John 21. John 21. Hallelujah. John's Gospel chapter 21. Thank you, Father. After these things, Jesus showed himself again to the disciples at the Sea of Tiberias. And on this wise showed he himself. Remember that Jesus is grace personified. Are you there? And every time you read a scripture like this, those four things should be on your mind. What he did for you. What he's doing today. What his name can do for you. What the word has promised you. And what the Holy Spirit is here to do for you. There were together Simon Peter and Thomas, called Didymus, and Nathanael of Cana in Galilee, and the sons of Zebedee. Hallelujah. And two other of his disciples. Verse 3, Simon Peter said unto them, I go a fishing. They say unto him, we also go with thee. You know, there are some people that are just specialists in following people. They just follow blindly. Let me tell your neighbor, don't just follow people just because they say they want to do something. There are some people like that, eh? Someone say, you know, I'm not going to church on Tuesday. You know, me too, I'm not going. How do you follow people like that? Follow people like that. Don't follow blindly. Huh? I feel like sleeping. I don't want to join in the prayers. You know, me too, eh? I've been feeling sleepy since morning. There are people like that. They just like to follow. Follow. Wrong following now, in this context. The man says, I go a fishing. Jesus called them out of fishing long ago. The man says, I'm returning back to my fishing business. This is after Jesus has risen from the dead. And Jesus has appeared to them before. After his resurrection, this is not the first time they are seeing Jesus after he rose from the dead. Jesus has appeared in chapter 20. Come on, flip back to chapter 20, everybody. Chapter 20, verse 19. Then the same day at evening, before the first, verse 19, chapter 20 of John, being the first day of the week, when the doors were shut, where the disciples were assembled for fear of the Jews, came Jesus and stood in the midst and said unto them, peace be unto you. You see that? And when he had said that, you know, that we read that scripture where he gave them power to forgive sins and power to retain it. And a few minutes down the line, Simon Peter says, you know what, guys, I'm going back to my fishing business. He just told them to go into all the world and preach repentance in his name. And the guy quit on the ministry. Not how many hours that they recruited him for ministry, he quit. I'm going back to my fishing business. I go out fishing. And there were a lot of people that just followed. And all of these people that followed him were individually called by Jesus. Thomas, Nathanael, James and John, sons of Zebedee. Jesus called them separately. But as they came to church, they met. They made friends in church. Now one of the church friends says, I go out fishing. And they're following. the church friend, forgetting where their loyalty lies. Without Jesus, they would not have all met. But people quickly forget things when they come to church. You forgot that God didn't bring you just because of that your sister friend beside you. Say amen. I'm preaching good tonight, aren't I? Good preaching. Amen. Now, so the guy says, I go a fishing. And they also say, we go with thee. They went forth and entered into a ship immediately. And that night, they caught nothing. Everybody say failure. I mean, you don't know what's making the guy saying he's going a fishing, but you want to follow him. So what are you doing? You are connecting to his failure. When the morning, I don't have you for the whole evening. Let me just go ahead. When the morning was now come, Jesus stood on the shore. Grace knew where they were. And brothers and sisters, I want to encourage us also. It is very, very important for us to be patient with people. Everybody say patience. You know, if it was me or you, Grace knew there was no fish they were going to catch because they went without the directive of the Spirit. This is where the fourth dimension of what I'm sharing with you comes to play. Following the voice of the Holy Ghost. You cannot access grace without the voice of the Holy Spirit. If you go by your own voice, by your own feeling, by your own emotions, I think, everybody say he thinks. That means I can change that tomorrow. I think that Thomas was with Peter. You know me and Thomas. We have issues. And well, let me not see. Let me leave Thomas. God, I'm sorry about that. Somebody must have told Peter, you know, are you people really sure that that man that entered the house is really Jesus? Are we all not hallucinating? We're going to sit here. There's no food to eat. We need to find something to do. Because, you know, when Jesus rose from the dead, he wasn't with them permanently. He was going in and out of heaven because there were a lot of things that were happening between earth and heaven within the 40 days of his resurrection. So he will appear, talk to them, go back to heaven, try to continue the negotiation of the contract. Before, while he's busy in heaven, half of them are backsliding. He runs back. You got, oh my goodness, what is it? You are backsliding quickly. But grace being the grace, grace, gracious grace, stands by the seashore and looks over to them. Bible says, verse 4, when the morning was now come, Jesus stood on the shore, but the disciples knew not that it was Jesus. Then Jesus said unto them, children, he hasn't even changed the way he thinks about them. He sees them as his children. Children, have ye any meat? They answered him, no. And he said unto them, cast the net on the right side of the ship. Everybody listen. You can be inside the room of grace. Grace can be your next door neighbor. When there is a crisis happening in your house, yet you will not be able to access the miracle action of grace unless you receive a word from God. That's the reason why God always speaks, and he has given us exceeding great and precious promises. It is not just the word, it is the authority that Jesus brings, and everything is done, and the anointing of the Spirit. All of these four things must be in place for you to really assess the miracle action of grace. Imagine, right in the presence of grace, they had no meat. Little children, have you any meat? No meat, sir. Because they went looking for meat without seeking a word from the mouth of God. So what happened next? Verse 6. And grace said unto them, hallelujah, And brothers and sisters, this is one of the key things I would like to encourage you, you know, to seek this year. A word from God. A word. His words are vehicles of grace. Don't just take a step or join somebody because the person said he wants to go out fishing. Ask him, can you give me scripture and verse for that? The last time I checked, Jesus called you to make you a fisher of men. Ah, all of a sudden you are now going back to fishing tilapia fish. Meanwhile, all the fishes knew that you have been excommunicated from being a fisherman. So they refused to appear near you. Say, this one is not supposed to be a fisherman. We know you. We know what the maker said you are. You are a fisher of men, not fisher of fishes. All the fishes backed off. They rang a bell, fish school. Don't come near this boat tonight because there are disobedient people coming by. That's why some Christians suffer. You know that? And that's why some people suffer with other Christians. Because you enter the boat with a Peter who's going somewhere, you don't know what is making him to go there. But grace always reaches out. And grace is reaching you tonight. Grace never writes people off. Amen. We should never write anybody off. In verse 6, grace said unto them, cast the net on the right side of the ship, and ye shall find. So, it was God in control in the first instance. So you going without him is a huge mistake. Without listening to the Holy Spirit is a mistake. And you shall find. Bible says, they cast therefore, and now they were not able to draw it for the multitude of fishes. Everybody listen, this scripture is not the same as the one we used to read in, I think, Luke 5. You know that other one? Where Peter said, depart from me, I'm a sinner. This is a different account, completely different. Verse 7. Therefore, that disciple whom Jesus loved, that's John. And he's the writer of this chapter. I don't know, he's a very biased person, praise God. He's the one that wrote this chapter. He's the one that told us that Jesus loves him especially. Well, it's good. Therefore, that disciple whom Jesus loved is the one, it is John. We're reading the book of John. That disciple whom Jesus loved saith unto Peter, hallelujah. That disciple, because of the love that Jesus had for him and the relationship he had with Jesus, he was the very first person to recognize that this is Jesus. I mean, this is not my grandfather. This cannot be my uncle. It is not the Sangoma priest. This is Jesus. He said to Peter, think about it. Even with the miracle of the fishes, Peter still didn't know that it was Jesus. He said to Peter, it is the Lord. Now when Simon Peter heard that, so he took John to tell Peter that it is the Lord. And you know, sometimes when your spirit is very messed up, like the devil has told you so many negative things, look at you. You say you want to be an apostle. Three times, the person you want to be an apostle for, you denied him. You think God can use you? He told you to preach forgiveness in his name. Do you think the sins you committed can never be forgiven? Peter was under condemnation. That was what made him quit. Say, I go fishing. And you followed him. You don't know what is worrying him. So John says, it is the Lord. Now when Simon Peter heard that it was the Lord, he got his fisher's coat unto him. For he was naked and did cast himself into the sea. The guy jumped into the water. I love Peter. And the Bible says the other disciples came in a little ship, for they were not far from land, but as it were 200 cubits, dragging the net with fishes. As soon then as they were come to the land, they saw a fire of coals there and fish laid thereon and bread. Oh my. How did that fish get there? See, there are levels, though. There's a level where you need to carry nets to the ocean and throw it. Oh, fish, where are you people? And the fish say, no, you're not supposed to be here. We won't allow you. But there's a level where you stand at the shore and you're like, red snapper, salmon, the 15 kg one, And then the red salmon knows you are calling him. And he swims to the shore. The master wants to eat me. What a privilege. And the fish comes right there before Jesus. And Jesus picks it up. You know, John later wrote here and said, there are so many wonders that Jesus did that if the Bible had documented it, there's not enough book that can contain the things that happened. Do you think this fish jumped out of the skies? Jesus said unto them, bring up the fish which ye have now caught. Simon Peter went up, drew the net to the land full of great fishes, and 153. My brothers and sisters, this is what I call overflowing grace. And I believe in the name of Jesus Christ that overflowing grace will show itself in every endeavor of your life this year, because grace has shown up on the scene. Hallelujah. It is overflowing grace. Overflowing grace. Full of great fishes, and 153. And for all there were so many, yet was not the net broken. Say amen, somebody. Because that's a message of another day. That's a message of another day. You see, when grace is at work in your life, and you are in the place of obedience, grace always ensures that everything relating to your act of obedience is ensured and secured. But if you compare this account to the chapter 5 of the book of Luke account, where he told them to cast out the nets and they threw in the net, what happened? That net started breaking. That net broke because they didn't fully obey. But when they obeyed by casting in the net here, grace made sure the net never broke. Say a good amen. And in your prosperity this year, you will not be moved by anything. Nothing will break you or shake you. It will be your year of exceeding great increase in the name of Jesus Christ. Well, give him praise. Let me let you go home tonight. I know you are fasting. Praise God. Thank you, Jesus.
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3: Don't let anybody despise you because you look on the outside like differently from what they think you should look like. You have something. Tap your neighbor, you have something. We need that audacity of behavior. When we walk into our businesses, we shouldn't be walking in like people thinking, oh God, it's another day. We should walk in knowing that we carry something. When people greet you, you're like, you're blessed. Say, how's business? Everything is going well. Hallelujah. In the name of Jesus Christ. Is it okay? Yeah.

0: and not the tail, above only and never beneath. Unfortunately, that's my prophecy. I can't help it. It's called knowing who you are. Are you listening to me? That's what it's called. Knowing who you are. And you know when you know who you are? I love, one of the reasons why I like the story of Shadrach, Meshach, and Abednego very well before Nebuchadnezzar. Nebuchadnezzar was the king of Babylon, the king of the whole world. Shadrach, Meshach, and Abednego were brought. And the man said to them, you know what? You guys better bow before me. If you don't bow, I'm going to throw you into the fire. Shadrach, Meshach, and Abednego looked at the then emperor of the universe and said to him, sir, with all due respect, the fact that we live here and quietly have allowed you to sit on the throne does not mean that we don't really know who we are. And they said to him, we're not going to bow to your God in case you doubt or you don't know what's going on. We're not going to bow. We have another God to whom we bow. And we don't care whether you're going to put us inside the fire. You must understand that that fire does not intimidate us. We are the class of people that walk inside fire. We walk inside water. We walk inside storms. Are you listening to me? The God we serve is the maker of the fire. If you throw us into the fire, it will be the biggest gospel ever preached all over the world. Nebuchadnezzar got so angry and threw them into the fire. The guy said, come on, let's go, guys. Let's go into the fire. They went into the fire. The reason they went in there was because they had an audacity of faith. You need to know who you are. Most of us don't know who we are. That's why people live in fear. Yeah, Pastor, but we had to apply wisdom. Stop that nonsense. Stop it. You need to know who you are. And when it's time to bring out your chest, you know how to bring it out. Are you listening to me? And concerning the works of your hands, God is saying, I should tell you, bring out your chest, bring out your boldness, bring out your faith, because anything about your life is destined to flourish, is destined to increase, is destined to grow. Don't tell me anything is not working. Don't come here and don't come here telling me it's not going to work. If you have any staff in your office who's always telling you things are not going to work, I think you should sack that person. Tell the person, sorry, I think I'm going to relieve you. My pastor told me to sack you. I don't want anybody sowing corrupt seed and corrupt communication in this environment. We live in this environment and we carry prophecy. We carry the thing is all around us. We can't help it. I just imagine in my mind, reading on the news all throughout the week, and they kept saying the King Charles III became king the very instant that Queen Elizabeth died. I thought to myself, but that's the same time I became king the very moment Jesus died on the cross. I collected this anointing stuff and then this anointing came on me. Are you listening to me? Now God is saying it's time for us to rise and sit on the throne. We need to rise and sit on the throne and live like kings. Live like kings. Live like kings because that's what we are. These things are not just preaching. It's the way you should live. It's your lifestyle. It's how you should conduct yourself. On the streets, wherever you are, mentality shift. I live in Nigeria. I prosper in Nigeria. I don't care who's sitting in Aso Rock. My prosperity does not come from Aso Rock. My prosperity comes from Jesus Christ, who's Lord of Lords. Can you shout amen? Amen. Stop allowing the environment to define your prosperity. The anointing of the Holy Spirit in us, that is the big deal. That is the mentality we need to take on, that we have the anointing. 1 John 2:20 says that. Says we have an unction. Verse 27 says, the anointing which you have received abideth within you like water abides in the trunk of the palm tree. How many of you know there's water in the trunk of the palm tree? Even when you cut the palm tree down, it still survives on that water in its trunk. God is saying, there's water in your belly. It's called the water of the Spirit. It's right inside your belly. It is that water that makes glad the city of God. And you are the city of God. It is a supernatural irrigation system. Our lives are irrigated from the inside.
1: 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Don't go away.

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2: We are not irrigated based on the environmental factors. We are irrigated from the inside. That's why we don't get affected by the weather. Are you affected by the weather? Let me ask you, neighbor, are you affected by the weather? Are you affected by the economy of the country? Are you sure? Are you really telling me the truth? What about by the economy of your family? Are you affected by it? Is your bank account your God? Is your business going down or going up? Are you sure? Is your business struggling? Are you sure? You must never let your mouth say such things. Ah, Pastor, we are just... How far? Not far at all. Not far at all. We are just hoping in God. That is sin. Don't let it come out of your mouth. That's corrupt communication. Pastor, but what am I supposed to say? Nothing is working. Even our marriage is on the verge of breaking. Pastor, we are just in church. You are looking at the two of us, but we are at the verge of breaking. Shut your mouth. Pastor, but you mean I can't say it as it is? You cannot. That's what I'm saying. You cannot say it as it is. You've been saying it as it is, and it has been becoming as it is. I am here to tell you that because you are the seed of the blessed of the Lord, your marriage shall excel by the decree of the waters. We are the waters. You guys don't know that technology yet. There's what is called the decree of the waters. Back in Bible days, there are territorial waters. People that watch over territories. By the grace of God, I, as a servant of God over this house, I am a watchman over this house. And by the decree of the waters, I am saying, you shall flourish and nothing can stand before you. You know what watchmen do? Their job is to enforce the decree accepted in the community. That's part of our job. Are you there? That's why you shouldn't say what you are not supposed to say. Are you there? If you can't say anything, just say, it is well with my soul. How far, madam? It is well. It is well with my soul. And then you start praising God in the midst of the adversity. Instead of crying, praise. Instead of being depressed, praise. Are you listening to this? Say, I am the branch. God said, He is the vine. We are the branches. And every branch drinks from the vine. Zechariah 6, I really love this scripture because this is my prophecy. Zechariah 6 verse 12, speak unto him, say, thus speaketh the Lord of hosts, saying, behold, a man whose name is the branch. So this is talking to the man whose name is the branch. So he's talking to you. So he's talking to me. He says, thus speaketh the Lord. It's not a suggestion. It is the speakings of the Lord. Remember when God said, let there be light. Darkness backed off. He didn't need to bring brooms to sweep it out. That's why we don't have broom services. All we have is word services. Once we release the word, everything that needs to be swept out is... yeah. Listen, I like robotic action. No need for mechanical operations. Let the supernatural spiritual robots carry out their task. It's a lot of work. If all of us have to carry broom now. And we start sweeping. Shoulders start spreading us after the service. We start taking Panadol as a result of broom sweeping services. God says, my people must understand how to live a life of rest. You sit on the throne of dominion and speak. And I hear the Spirit of the Lord saying this. There are things that many of your hands have started. Your hands started it, and the grace of completion is upon you now to complete everything your hands started. Supernaturally, everything you need will gravitate towards you to complete everything your hand has started. Because he that has begun a good work in you will surely bring it to completion in the mighty name of Jesus Christ. Everything that has been stagnant before now receives impact of grace for completion. I decree it over your life in the name of Jesus Christ. Who said you won't complete it? I'm here to say it's completed. In the name of Jesus Christ. Ministering spirits are around that circumstance and that situation, orchestrating everything needed for completion of everything started. In the name of Jesus. Speak unto him, saying, thus speaketh the Lord of hosts, saying, behold a man. Take a look at his business. Take a look at his family. Take a look at his children. Take a look at what. That's why, you know, I like to tell people, you know what? I'm a blessed man. Throw me into the pit, I'm blessed. Throw me into the valley, I'm blessed. Put me on the mountaintop, I'm blessed. Throw me into the bush, I'm blessed. I'm blessed everywhere. Put me in a jeep, I'm blessed. Put me in a keke, I'm blessed. Put me on a bicycle, I'm blessed. Put me on a truck, I'm blessed. I'm just blessed everywhere. Everywhere. When I enter a keke, people turn around and start greeting me. Good morning, sir. Don't see it in a keke. We depress spirits. Oh, God, see my life. Enjoy your time in the keke, because you may never get an opportunity to be in a keke again all your life. Ain't somebody hearing me?
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2: If you've never felt it, I'm putting it on you right now. I'm saying that anointing is on you. That grace for flourishing is on you. That grace for growth is on you. It's upon your academics. It's upon the works of your hands. You cannot be stagnant. In the name of Jesus. We are golden fishes. Are you listening to me? Can you tap your neighbor and say, I'm a golden fish. I can't hide in the water. The anointing is on me. It gives me away. I am a preacher of good news. That is the anointing that's on me. I'm called to declare that the days of poverty are come to an end. The days of difficulties are come to an end. There is an anointing in the city of God, and that anointing makes glad the city of God and its dwellers. One fellow said, you know, you need to tell the people of God to be righteous. That's what I'm doing. They have been made righteous. I'm telling them to take their stance in the righteousness which is of faith. We don't become righteous by our sweat. The thing is a gift. Most times that's how these things are, free. And you need to learn how to buy things without money. Yeah. It is words like this. Words like this. You just take them, you start declaring them. I claim it. I declare it. I am the tree. I am a tree. Everybody say that. I am a tree. I am a tree. The Bible says you shall be called trees of righteousness, the plantings of the Lord. And Psalm is telling us that our own treesness, we are like the palm tree. Water is flowing in our stomach. There's water in my stomach. That's why I'm not affected by external waters. Are you listening to me? I'm not affected by the rain not falling. People say, let us pray for rain to fall. I'm like, sorry, I don't really need it to. There's rain inside my stomach. It's called the Holy Spirit. He's in there. And these are his words. Speak unto him, saying, thus speaketh the Lord of hosts, saying, behold a man whose name is the branch. He says, he shall grow up. That is his prophecy. Let me show you what that means. Go with me to Isaiah chapter 51. Hearken to me, ye that follow after righteousness. That's us. We have not followed it, we have obtained it. We are now the righteousness of God. So he's talking to us. Hearken, he says, to me, ye that follow after righteousness, ye that seek the Lord. Do we seek the Lord? That's we who we are. We and the Lord, we are one. Look unto the rock whence you are hewn, unto the hole of the pit whence you are digged. He's saying, look at where you hail from. Look unto Abraham. So it's talking about Abraham, your father. Look unto Sarah that bare you. For I called them alone. When I called them, they were ordinary people. They were alone. And the Bible says, and I blessed them. And I increased them. But when I called them, they were alone. I mean, you know, when you read this, you actually think that God just called them out. And then the next day, they were all super blessed. And then everything was working well. Check it very well, though. It took many years. In fact, Abraham almost gave up at a point. Sarah herself, God came and said, I'll make good my word to you. The woman started laughing. Say, Father, please prophesy something realistic. Prophesy something very realistic. Honestly, I don't mean to be rude. How will I bear fruit? But have you read our prophecy in Psalm 92? Look at our prophecy there. Psalm 92. Everybody, let us read together from verse 12 to verse 14. The righteous shall flourish like the palm tree. He shall grow like a cedar in Lebanon. Those that be planted in the house of the Lord shall flourish in the courts of our God. They shall still bring forth fruit when? Meaning you are not limited by time. But so you don't understand, the time is ticking. He that made the time said, forget the time. He will make all things beautiful for you in his time. Don't let anybody give you high blood pressure because of time. Go and ask Ruth. They told Ruth, Mama Ruth, your husband is dead. Naomi said to her, even if a child comes, even if I give birth today, are you going to wait for how many years for you to marry the child? There's no husband for you. And Ruth said, forget that. I will follow you to your God. Your God will be my God. Your people shall be my people. I will serve and I will worship him. The Lord your God. And Ruth came back. A Moabite came to the land of Israel. And as she was in the house, she said to her mother-in-law, let me find something to do. Let us have food to eat. And she stepped out of the house. And the Bible tells us that her harp was to go into a field that belonged to a guy by the name of Boaz. And interestingly, this Boaz had many women working for him. But Ruth came and took over. In the natural, it was not possible for Ruth to be the one to be Boaz's wife and to be in the lineage of the Messiah. But I'm here to say, God knows how to make all things.
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2: But I'm here to say, God knows how to make all things beautiful for you in His time, regardless of natural laws, regardless of natural systems, and what He did for Ruth, He will do for you. Say a good amen. Amen. Do you believe it? It was very, very unfair on all the ladies that were working on that field before Ruth came. But that's how these kinds of things operate. Favor ain't fair. It's not fair at all, and I'm the object of the favor of God. Lift your hands and say, I am the object of the favor of God. In the name of Jesus Christ, I'm the object of the favor of God. Who would have told Ruth that after suffering loss, after her husband had died, after everything had fallen apart, her life will still flourish? Well, the Bible says, those that are planted in the house of God shall flourish in His courts. Ruth said to Naomi, I'm following you to Bethlehem, Judah, the house of God, the house of bread. And she went to the presence of God. When she went there, everything changed. And I'm saying that is your portion in the name of Jesus Christ. Never doubt, never doubt. Doubt doesn't help anybody. Never fear, never fear. Fear never helps anybody. It is declaring the word of God. Siding with God's word. Because siding in with the devil doesn't help anybody. Have you not tried that before? You say what the devil said, you said it many times, you said it many times. And then you start carrying out all sorts of activities just to do what the devil said. And then what the devil said keeps coming to pass. But I found out if you start doing what God said, siding in with God, everything just starts coming to pass. And the key thing I just want you to understand is this. There is an anointing in you that makes you flourish. I'm going to get into it deeper later. It's inside you. The Holy Spirit lives on your inside. And your mentality should be, I flourish. My business flourish. Are you listening to me? If you open your fridge, there's nothing inside. Tell that fridge to behave itself. The way you get angry at your house help, that's how you should get angry at that fridge. Fridge, I'm talking to you in the mighty name of Jesus Christ. You are flourished. You are filled with all good things that I did not buy. Are you listening to me? You are in business, whatever you are doing, as you enter that shop of yours and the thing is misbehaving. Don't listen to me. You need to understand what Jesus did to that fig tree. Jesus is not the kind of person to be angry without a cause. Come to a fig tree that is supposed to produce fruit for him to eat. Fig tree looks at him and say, sir, you are not eating. No, you will not eat. Hunger. Jesus said, what? What nonsense? Who gave you the audacity to respond to your maker in this fashion? As a result of your behavior, I permit you to depart now from planet Earth. You will no longer be on earth again. Everybody in the room heard it. And that's one of the things many of us need to learn. When you are going crazy like that, don't do it in your under your nose. I speak to my business. I speak to it in the name of Jesus Christ. Father God, let this business move forward. Don't do it under your nose as though you are scared of your employees or people around. In the name of Jesus Christ, this shop is on this street and we own this street. I am the head and not a tail. Business, you flourish. Let your neighbors hear you and they're, madam, what's going on? So everything is going on here. Don't you understand? Jesus is Lord in this place, and the grace of flourishing is being released. Listen to me. The cake business has ears. The mechanic workshop has ears. Are you hearing what I'm talking to you about? That office has ears. It's time for you to get out of here and talk to those areas of your life. Tell them to flourish. Lay your hands on that child and command flourishment upon his head. In the mighty name of Jesus. You flourish. I sentence you to flourishing. Mommy, what's going on? I'm sentencing you to flourishing. You shall be the head and not the tail. Above only, never beneath. In the name of Jesus Christ. Spirit of boldness is at work in you. When you wake up, don't just get up. Get up like a lion. Listen to me. If you talk to your business will start responding to the customers. We flourish in this place. We flourish in this place. We flourish. If you talk to your family, things will start aligning. You need to learn to do it. And if you can't do it alone, come. This week, we're actually starting a massive flourish, growth and flourishing spiritual operation in this church. The thing will hit you. Whether you are sleeping or you are on the road, the grace for flourishing, it will hit you. It will follow you on every side. God said, you know, he said, I will not rest until, oh man, he said, I will not rest until the righteousness of Zion goes forth. I used to read that in a different way, and the Holy Spirit said, stop and read it differently. I said, so read it differently how? He said, who is the righteousness? Who is the righteousness of Zion? It's not just acts, it's people. We are the righteousness of God in Christ. We dwell in Zion. The scripture says, you are come.
0: There's a place where your joy keeps growing. There's a place where all answers are. It's in the presence of the Lord. 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
3: 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Now, Pastor Emmanuel Ogbeche asking you to keep living in God's divine presence. God bless you richly and bye-bye.
4: Matthew's Gospel, chapter number 9. Take notes. A notebook never forgets. Your mind may forget. Information you cannot recall is useless to you. The Bible says, what thou seest, write in a book. Hallelujah. So that obviously you would be able to recall them. Matthew chapter number 9. Thank you, Jesus. We would read from verse number 19. And Jesus arose and followed him. That's Jairus, the ruler that came to him. And verse number 19. And Jesus arose and followed him, and so did his disciples. And behold, a certain woman which was diseased with an issue of blood 12 years came behind him and touched the hem of his garment. Hallelujah. Amen. So this woman was diseased, the scripture records, for 12 whole years. She came behind Jesus and touched the hem of his garments. For she said within herself, if I may but touch his garment, I shall be whole. But Jesus turned him about, and when he saw her, he said, daughter, be of good comfort, thy faith. Everybody say faith.
5: Faith.
4: Thy faith hath made thee whole. Thy faith hath made thee whole. And the woman was made whole from that hour. Hallelujah.
5: Amen.
4: The woman was made whole from that very hour. 1 John chapter 5, let's read also from that scripture as we x-ray this very interesting subject tonight. 1 John chapter number 5, we're going to read verse 1. Whosoever believeth that Jesus is the Christ is born of God. And everyone that loveth him that begat loveth him also that is begotten of him. For this we know that we love the children of God when we love God and keep his commandments. For this is the love of God, that we keep his commandments, and his commandments are not grievous. For whatsoever is born of God overcometh the world. And this is the victory that overcometh the world, even our faith. Everybody say that.
5: The victory.
4: That overcomes every challenge of life is our faith. Now, the subject of faith is a very, very important subject. I believe one of the biggest subjects in the New Testament. We have this account of this lady who had an issue of blood for 12 whole years. Now, 12 years is 12 months multiplied by 12. Hallelujah.
5: Amen.
4: 12 years is 12 months multiplied by 12. That's 144 months problem. Now, if you use the average number of days in the month, which is about 30 or 31 as the case may be. So if you multiply 144 by 30, you're talking about several thousands of days in which this particular lady in this account had a problem. And I'm using this tonight as an introduction of what I want to discuss with you tonight about the importance of faith and why faith is actually a very critical and essential spiritual ingredient that must be in our lives.
5: Amen.
4: Hallelujah.
5: Amen.
4: Actually, if you look at the story of this woman the rendering of Mark, and also the rendering of Luke, we notice that this woman had suffered many things from many physicians. And the Bible says that, you know, for 12 whole years, she was in captivity to this challenge in her life. For 12 whole years, she was in a difficult space. But in Mark 5 verse 27, the Mark's rendering of that account reveals to us that something happened to her on this 12th year. Hallelujah.
5: Amen.
4: Revealing to us why faith is the key to victory. Mark chapter number 12. If you have your Bibles, we would read verse number 26. The Bible says, verse 25, and a certain woman which had an issue of blood 12 years and had suffered many things of many physicians and had spent all that she had. Watch this. She had spent all that she had. And was nothing bettered, but rather she grew worse. And when she had heard of Jesus, everybody say heard of Jesus.
5: Jesus.
4: Praise God forevermore. Amen. When she had heard of Jesus, she came in the press behind and touched his garment. Remember, notice something there, that when she had heard of Jesus. So we can infer that for 12 whole years, she heard so many other wrong things, which did not feed faith into her heart. Because one of the things we're going to learn, and we probably already know, is that faith cometh by hearing. What you hear defines whether you have faith or not. And most times when people face challenges, it is not because of anything physical, but because there is a lack of faith. Faith is the substance of things that we desire. It is the key to victory. And faith comes by hearing, hearing by the word of God. Without faith, people suffer, you know, for long periods of time unnecessarily, like this woman did. Some people suffer for so long, you know, and when you try to analyze the reason why they are suffering, they may have a thousand reasons. They may say, well, the doctors cannot find a solution to my problem. Well, we understand that. Or others may say, well, I spent all my money, so I can no longer go for further treatment. Because this woman, the Bible says, she has spent all her money on the physicians. But from this account, we learn that her most important need at that time was F-A-I-T-H, faith. Because what healed her, according to Jesus' account of the situation, was the fact that her faith was what made her whole. So what she really needed for 12 years was to get faith. If she had faith, the first month that her problem started, she would not have had to wait for 144 months. Are you following this? So what delayed her miracle was the fact that she didn't have the faith required for her to get her healing. For Jesus said, thy faith has made you whole. And obviously, you know, when people are facing challenges in life, they believe all sorts of things. I mean, family members may have told us so many types of reports. And when you have a wrong mindset or wrong knowledge going on in your spirit, what it also does is that it hinders your blessings. Wrong hearing, okay, feeds wrong spiritual substance into your spirit that obviously cannot yield the intended result. Looking at this woman's account, something very important comes up to my mind. Galatians 3. Until faith comes, many people suffer unnecessarily. Many are in prison primarily because of lack of faith. Many are facing delays primarily because of lack of faith. There is a scripture here in Galatians 3. Hallelujah. Amen. Let's read chapter number 3 of the book of Galatians. I am going to read verse number 23. Galatians 3 verse 23. The Bible says, but before faith came, everybody notice this. We are looking at this scripture and I want you to apply this to your life, that before faith comes, what Paul is talking about here is usually what happens. He says, before faith came, we were kept under the law, shut up unto the faith which should afterwards be revealed. I am going to read that same verse of scripture to you from the Good News Translation. From the Good News Translation. The Good News Translation says, but before the time for faith came, the law kept us all locked up as prisoners. Everybody say prisoners. Until this coming faith should be revealed. You know, when you read that account, it is important to x-ray it from the light of the impact of the presence or absence of faith. The life of faith is a very uncommon life to a lot of Christians. They don't really understand what it means when you talk about living by faith. Why should you always be talking about faith? And a lot of people actually, you know, would rather try to do things in the natural rather than walking by faith. Analyzing this scripture, what comes to my spirit is the fact that most people who do not understand the faith message, or who do not live by faith, or are not consciously operating the principles of faith, they are technically locked up in one form of imprisonment or the other. Until a believer embraces a life of faith, that believer will be in prison. Some are in prison to fear, for instance, as a classic example. I mean, the opposite of faith is what? Fear. Well, we would say, or doubt and unbelief. Are you following this? The fear of everything you can think of. The fear of the unknown. The fear of being killed. The fear of being shot. The fear, you name all sorts of fear. And the reason why many of these people are in such bondage of fear is because they do not understand that there's a legal system, that a spiritual legal system, that if you are not in faith, you will need to be locked up by some law. Paul said before faith came, we were all locked up by the law. And there are others that are locked up by the law of sin and death. Some are locked up by the law of fear. Others are locked up by the law of disease. They are, you know, to be in prison means to be demobilized, to be incarcerated, to be in a place that you don't want to be. For instance, if you see somebody in prison, you know, the person is constrained to a particular geographical location. Why? Because of the imprisonment. Are you following this? And most times the prison house is a place of toiling. It's a place of no joy. It's a place of no peace. It's a place of, you name it, you know, all of the negative things you can think of. And the scripture is telling us that every manifestation of these negative things and demobilization will find the lives of men. It is because faith, the message of faith, the life of faith, and, you know, living by faith, that revelation has not yet come to them. Until you get the revelation of the importance of living by faith, and you are actually living, you know, conducting yourself by faith, some area of your life or the other will be imprisoned. That's what imprisoned that woman to sickness for 12 years. I mean, that condition is a form of because an imprisonment is a bondage. When you are in prison, you are bound. Are you there? She was bound by that disease, not because she couldn't be healed earlier, but because until faith comes, men are locked in prison. Are you following this? And until men decide to live consciously by faith, you will just realize that there are certain areas of your life that you can't go forward. And faith comes by hearing, hearing by the word of God. When we talk about imprisonment, we're referring to bondages of different kinds. For instance, let me show you something here from the book of 2 Kings. Because some people can be in financial prison. Everybody say financial prison. In Jesus' name, anybody in there is coming out tonight. Say good amen to that one. Thank you, Lord Jesus. We're going to read 2 Kings chapter number 4. Look at this scripture. Look at this scripture. 2 Kings chapter number 4, verse 1. Now there cried a certain woman of the wives of the sons of the prophets unto Elisha, saying, thy servant, my husband, is dead. Everybody, please note something here. This woman was a wife of one of the sons of the prophets. We can describe her as a believer, if you please. Are you there?
6: Amen.
4: And the Bible says that this woman cried unto Elisha, saying, thy servant, my husband, is dead. And thou knowest that thy servant did fear the Lord. So she was a believer. Her husband feared the Lord. And the Bible says, and the creditor is come to take unto him my two sons to be bondmen or prisoners. The question is why? Why were they coming to take her two sons to be prisoners? If you put it in the light of Galatians 3, until faith comes, people are kept in prison. So it means that there is a lack of faith, okay, concerning God's promises regarding financial blessings, for which reason, even though this woman was married to a son of prophet, who feared the Lord. You know, you can be very born again and very spiritual and be in church. Well, when we say spiritual, it's in quote. Because true spirituality is defined by how much you actually understand the life of faith. Because without faith, it's impossible to please God. You can be born again and yet not know the faith language, not know the faith life. You can be born again and spirit-filled and sing powerfully, be very emotional in church, and yet your life is full of doubt and unbelief. Are you listening to me? Amen. And every time you talk, you're talking unbelief, you're talking the failure, you're talking defeat, you know, and you're very spiritual in it, like, oh, you know, I know my God is going to come through for me. And thinking that, that's going to impress God. This woman, the Bible tells us, she and her husband, not just she alone, because it was the two of them. Because the first instance, how dare you die and leave such debt for your wife? And sisters, it's not good to marry a poor guy, no matter how much of a prophet he is. Say amen. Are you listening to me? If the guy dies, you're in trouble. Praise. I mean, this is a poor prophet. How could you? And he died and left the woman with all the bills to pay. Elisha said unto her, what shall I do for you? Hallelujah. Watch this. Tell me what hast thou in the house? And she said, thy handmaid hath not anything in the house, save a pot of oil. And he said, go. Now this is the word of the Lord to her. Now these words that Elisha brought to her, brought with it F-A-I-T-H, faith. Because faith cometh how? By hearing. Hearing by what God has to say concerning the situation. Now this woman didn't know that in her time of difficulty, what she needed to look for was to hear a word from God. One of the biggest revelations in this scripture is the fact that what we all need in life is to be able to have the thoughts say the Lord for the moment. What is God saying right now? And that's why he's written the book for us. So we can read and pick, you know, as it applies to different areas of our lives. So we don't have to go into bondage or into prison or into entrapments of different kinds. And the Bible is the documentation of God's word, such that we can read and get faith. Amen. Are you listening to this? Amen. The woman we started with, the Bible says when she had heard of Jesus, what did she hear about Jesus? If you read the accounts before then, the Bible tells us how from the garment of Jesus, virtue was pouring out. And anyone who touched the virtue coming out of his garments, they were all healed. I believe somebody must have come to the woman and said, hey, there's a new guy in town. There's a new prophet in town. All the ones you've been visiting before are actually wrong guys. I mean, this guy's got something coming out of his clothes. Hallelujah. It's got grace on him. Are you listening to me? And when she heard of Jesus, she couldn't hold back. Now, when the Bible says when she heard of Jesus, there were several things that we can bring out from that account. She heard about grace. You see, what grace does is that grace specializes in stepping in when all other methods have failed. Can you say amen? And when God told us that we are in a season of overflowing grace, it means that he has actually given us access to the interventions of heaven when all other natural methods have failed. When she heard that God was willing not only to change her condition, but has also taken steps, the Bible says she came in the press behind. She came through the crowd, meaning she her faith became so deep and so tough that there was no amount of discouraging factor that could stop her from getting her hands on the flow of grace coming out from the body of Jesus. Amen. Hallelujah. Amen. What was she hearing before that day? You know, listen to me, brothers and sisters. Anytime you're faced with a challenge that it seems like it's taking long for you to back away, what you should ask yourself is, what exactly am I hearing? What have I been listening to? What is the devil saying to me? And the circumstance, what has he been saying to me? Because what you hear is what defines what you believe. Your hearing controls your believing. Wrong hearing, wrong believing. Right hearing, right believing. Are you listening to me? And I promise you that for 12 years, this woman heard all sorts of things. I mean, from the fact that, you know, perhaps it is the sins of her grandfather. That's the reason why she's suffering from what she's suffering. Plus to the, you know, you name it. All kinds of things the devil sells as words to try to feed unbelief into people's hearts. But faith. Everybody say faith. The Bible says here that Elisha said to the woman, go, borrow the vessels abroad of all thy neighbors, even empty vessels, borrow not a few. Hallelujah. And when thou art come in, thou shalt shut the door upon thee and upon thy sons, and shalt pour out into all these vessels, and thou shalt set aside that which is full. So she went from him and shut the door upon her and upon her sons. What do you call that? F-A-I-T-H, faith. Because if she didn't believe what Elijah said, she would have said, well, man of God, please, well, I thought you were even going to give me money. Huh? What are you, all these things you are talking about? What I need is money. And let me tell you something. What you need may be money, but the substance of money is F-A-I-T-H, faith. Faith is the substance of things hoped for. You want money as the end result. What will substantiate it is the revelations of God's word and instructions of God's word concerning what you ought to do in that condition. Sometimes some people come to God with a precept mind of what God should do and how God should do it and what they expect for God to do. And as a result, when God starts talking to them, they start arguing in their head. Can it really be God? Can it really be God? How can I go and borrow vessels? What if I finish borrowing vessels and Philip pouring oil and nobody buys the oil? Are you following this? That's doubt. That's unbelief. And you don't receive the end result with that kind of attitude of heart. You need complete and total faith. Why was this woman in this condition that she was in for the time that she was in? Until faith comes, people are locked in prison.
5: Amen.
4: And it's time to unlock every prison door.
5: Amen.
4: Say loud, amen.
5: Amen.
4: I said it's time to unlock every prison door. In the name of Jesus Christ. It's time to knock those doors down. How are we going to knock it down with our faith in the word of promise? Don't live in prison by the recommendations or the doctor's report. There are some people that are in prison by what the doctors told them 15 years ago. They told you that a particular part of your body ain't working. It's no longer going to work. I mean, and you believe them, and your whole mindset and system has been programmed to believe that what they said, so it is. I'm here to say to you that the Bible says, whose report will we believe? We will believe the report of the Lord. God has a different report concerning that area of your life. The scripture says he was wounded for our transgressions. He was bruised for our iniquities. The chastisement of our peace was laid upon him, and with his stripes we are healed. If we are healed, then I am healed. I choose to believe that report, and my faith in that report is my key to victory. Shout amen.
5: Amen.
4: Hallelujah.
5: Amen.
4: What is faith? Faith is the substance of things hoped for. Faith is a substance. Everybody say that. Faith is a substance.
5: Faith is a substance.
4: Now, it's important for us to understand this. You know, faith is not just some hugus pucus behavioral pattern of believers. No. Faith is a spiritual substance. I love the Greek rendering of that word substance. It is actually the word hypostasis. Say that. Say hypostasis. Okay. We're learning some Greek tonight. That word means the substructure behind the visible structure. For instance, this building is not just standing in the air. Come on.
5: Amen.
4: You can't make a building like this stand in the air. This building is standing on a substructure below the surface, consisting of metals, concretes, and you name it, all the, you know, invincible things they have done under the ground before what you see up on the outside. Behind every miracle and every manifestation in the physical, there is an invincible substructure. Are you listening to me? Behind every job breakthrough, there is an invincible substructure. that you cannot see. You can see the job breakthrough and you dance, but behind it, there is an invincible substructure called F-A-I-T-H, faith. Faith is the invincible part of every visible part of things you see in the physical. The book of Hebrews tells us that we understand that God framed the walls by faith, such that the things that are seen did not come out of the things that do appear. Meaning, everything you see physically came out of a spiritual substance. By the way, you know, if you've been in the fifth class, you know, in the intermediate course in the Bible school, one of the things you would have learned is that there's a visible realm and then there's an invisible realm. Everything you can see right now is in the visible realm. But there is an invisible realm. Hallelujah. And just as you have the visible realm and the invisible realm, so also the invisible realm controls everything you see in the visible realm.
5: Amen.
4: Are you following this? And faith is the spiritual matter. Just as every physical object has a chemical foundation. There is no physical material that exists that cannot be chemically defined. Do you know chemistry? Have you been to a chemistry class? All forms of physical objects have a chemical formula. Water is H2O. Oxygen is O2. Ozone is O3. Come on, are you listening to me? Your clothes, if we take it, you know, and sometimes they put a bit of description behind what's on your clothes. They say so percent polyester, so percent cotton. When you take cotton itself, cotton has a chemical formula. If you've been to any chemistry class, there is nothing that exists that does not have a molecular formula. Meaning that all forms of physical materials, they all come from a foundation. And the Bible is telling us in this context that faith is the, hallelujah, faith is the spiritual, chemical formula for everything you can see in the physical. Are you there? Just like water requires, you know, two elements of hydrogen and one element of oxygen for you to have water. So also healing requires 1 Peter 2:24 and the book of Hebrews chapter 10 verse 35 for you to have the manifestation of healing. Say amen. Come on. You know, some people are like, well, Pastor, I don't understand why some people are so excited. We are wondering, why are you not excited? Shout amen. Amen. Hallelujah. There is a chemical formula, spiritual chemical formula, for every miracle that you need in life. You just need to know the elements of those formulas and bring them together. Patience is an integral part of faith. Are you following this? Once you can put the elements together in the right constitution, you will get the outer result. I've never seen hydrogen with my eyes. I've never seen oxygen with my eyes. But I see water. So water is a product of these two objects coming together to give us what we can see. In the same way, faith is founded on the word of God. Every time you get the right words and you mix them together, you're ready to see something visible. You're ready to see something physical. You're ready to see a breakthrough and a miracle in a particular area of your life. Shout amen.
5: Amen.
4: Faith is a substance. Everybody say that.
5: Faith is a substance.
4: Brothers and sisters, when we talk about faith, it is not just a feeling. It's not just feeling good. It is a spiritual substance. It is the constituent part of everything that was created. It proceeds from God. That's how God made. It's actually a part of God's nature. You know, God believes everything he says. That's why you will never find God saying anything ugly about you. If you were to find God showing up and saying, you know, I just feel these kids of mine, they are so good for nothing. And you know what happens? Because there's faith behind everything he says and believes. All his kids become good for nothing. The reason why God calls things that be not as though they were is because of his faith nature. You get what I mean? So he sees a person who's looking, acting, behaving good for nothing. He doesn't go around saying, well, he was so good for nothing. He says, oh, she's the very best that I've ever created. She's turning out all right. All things are working together for her good. I don't care what's going on right now. All things are working together. The lines are falling to high and pleasant places. Why? Because by speaking those words, he creates them. That's what makes faith creative. One more time. Say faith.
5: Faith.
4: It's a spiritual substance.

0: material. Are you there? Now, because faith is a material, faith also has a process of substantiating the things that you desire to build. That's why that scripture says, doesn't just say faith is the substance. It doesn't stop there. It continues by saying, faith is the substance of things hoped for. In other words, everything you desire, everything you want to see, what will substantiate it or bring it into manifestation is faith. So, we have established that the material for substantiating the things you desire is faith, which is founded on God's word. Let's put it this way. Actually, the word of God, that's the material. Are you there? Now, how does the word of God, you know, make the desires of my heart become a reality? It is called the faith process. Say that, faith process.
1: Faith process.
0: Faith is not just an event. It is not just something, it's not a tablet you just chew and then you're like, hallelujah, now I have faith. I drank 3 capsules of faith before I came. Say amen. It is a process. Just like you don't just have a building just because you went and bought yourself some loads of bricks. You can have bricks without a house. Are you listening to me? You can even have the cement, you know, but you still don't have a house. Are you there? Because to have a building, there is a process. So the message of faith must be properly understood. Because you see, sometimes people say, you know, Pastor, I have faith. I don't understand this faith. This thing ain't working for me. Really? It's working for me. I don't know why it's not working for you. You're probably mistaking it. You woke up in the morning and you declare, I got the job in the name of Jesus. And by 12 o'clock, the devil said to you, let's see whether you really have it. And then you went for the interview and they told you, oh, please come back next week. And then you came back home sad and depressed and you're like, you know what, I'm just so tired because I don't know how long it's going to take for this job to come. So you're missing it. You're missing the fact that faith is a process. Are you listening to me? And one of the processes of faith is termed substantiating of things. How does faith substantiate things? How does faith make hope become a reality? God demonstrated it. In the book of Genesis, you're going to find out, God kept saying, let there be light before light was. God said, let there be the firmament before the firmament was. Let the seas be gathered together before they came together. Now, what was God doing? God had a picture of what he wanted. Hope is a picture. Are you listening? Just like many of us here, we have a beautiful picture of so many things you want. There are so many beautiful pictures you have in your mind that you want to bring it to reality. God had a picture of light shining in the day and, you know, another light in the night. He had all that picture on his mind. So, his camera had developed those, you know, images. And now, in order for the image that his mind had developed to become a reality, God began to use his words. God's words are to a building what the bricklayers, the carpenters, and the electricians are to a construction site. Excuse me. If you have a design of what you want to build and an architectural blueprint of the kind of house that you desire, are you there? The architectural blueprint is not a house. You can't move into the room now and lie down and say, well, that's my room on that architectural plan. Let me sleep there tonight. You cannot sleep there. It is just a hope, a picture, an image, something that you want. Like right now, we have different dreams and aspirations, the kind of cars you want to drive. But you cannot drive that car home tonight.
1: Amen.
0: Because the car is not yet in the parking lot.
1: Amen.
0: Are you listening to me?
1: Amen.
0: Say amen.
1: Amen.
0: Now, the question is, how do I take this picture? And in photography, it's called development.
1: Amen.
0: You see, when you take a picture, you like now we see it on a phone, it looks very nice. But if you want to transform it from just an image into a physical object, you have to take it into a process of development. You have to develop the film and you know, go through all the photography process in order to be able to come up with the end result. And that's exactly

0: what God was teaching us, that part of the process of faith is how to get the bricklayers. So take the brick and lay the brick according to the drawing on the architectural plan.
1: Amen.
0: Words, everyone say words.
1: Words.
0: Say the words.
1: Words.
0: Words are the spiritual bricklayers for every construction project you want to accomplish. Anything you want to accomplish in the physical, words are to faith what the bricklayers are to the material in the site of the construction project. It is the bricklayer that carries the brick and puts one brick here, and carries another brick and puts it there. And then when that is the end of where the room is, the bricklayer turns the next brick to face this direction. Listen to me, brothers and sisters. The Bible says the spirit of faith is, I believe, therefore have I spoken. Now, when you believe and speak, what faith does is that your words act like transporters, spiritual transporters of the materials that is required to bring those things into manifestation. And when you say whatever you say, it must be what you want to convey out, what you want to substantiate. So God said, let there be light. And what has happened? There was light. Let there be the firmament. And there was the firmament. Let there be a sun to rule by day. And the sun came up. Let there be moon by night. If he had said something else, it would have come into existence.
1: Amen.
0: Now, where many Christians miss this is the fact that they don't understand that words are the life forces of faith. Are you listening to me?
1: Amen.
0: Brothers and sisters, the concrete does not know what you mean. If you carry what do you call that thing they used to carry concrete? A bowl or a head pan. If you carry a head pan full of concrete and you just start spilling it on the floor without order, without direction, without following any pattern, what you get, or let's put it this way, you go to this place, there's heaps of bricks. You pack a certain heap and you dump it in the center. You pack a certain heap, you dump it in the center. And then you have all the bricks in here. And somebody comes and they say, hey, sister, what are you doing? No, we're trying to build a room. A room? There's no shape. You don't just dump brick. Now, this is what happens to many Christians. When they use words, because they do not understand the message of faith. Many times, they use words to dump things they do not mean. Does anybody understand what I'm talking about? Like, you know, Pastor, I'm so frustrated. I just feel so tired. And I'm just, you know, and you are a believing being. Say that. Say, I am a believing being.
1: Amen.
0: You were created in the image of God to believe everything you say. Meaning you were created in the image of God to create anything that comes out of your mouth. And then you have been saying, oh, you know, Pastor, I feel so frustrated. I just feel so tired. Nothing is working in my life. And so you are like the guy who's just taking concrete and just dumping. Nothing is working in his life. And somebody comes, what's happening? What are you constructing? No, I'm constructing a project called Nothing is Working in My Life. And because that's what you say. The material cannot change what you said. The material cannot change what the bricklayer laid. When the bricklayer lays a particular wood in a particular direction, if you come to inspect, you're going to see the way the wood was laid. Now, it doesn't look like the house you want. It is not the fault of the material. Are you listening to me? The person to blame is who put that material wrongly. Spiritual things are that way. Say amen.
1: Amen.
0: Let me ask your neighbor, are you getting something tonight? Are you sure you're getting something?
1: Amen.
0: Hebrews 11 verse 1, the Bible says, now. Everybody say now.
1: Now.
0: Oh man, beautiful. Praise God. And I'm actually extracting some of this conversation from my new book, Faith, the Substance of Things.
1: Oh, yes.
0: Amen. That book is a masterpiece. You need to get it when it comes out. Hebrews 11 verse 1 says, now faith is the substance of things. Say that. Faith is the substance of things hoped for the evidence. Everybody say the evidence.
1: Evidence.
0: Let's stop there. Everybody say evidence.
1: Evidence.
0: So I've said faith is a substance. Number two, faith is the evidence. It is an evidence. For instance, let's assume you're driving a car that belongs to you, right? And the cops stop you on the road. And they ask you, who owns this car? And you're like, well, the car is mine. They're like, okay, do you have the documents? So, no, the car is mine. My Mr. Police, don't you believe me? We don't doubt what you said. Anybody can carry any car, driving it, and say the car is his. But what is the proof? We need an evidence issued by the certified authority. For every promise of God in Scripture, heaven has given a certification for the recipients of such promises. Now, people don't understand that that's the reason why the whole system of the world is built the way it is built. It is not built to keep believers out of it. It is built to keep the unauthorized access to those things. Are you listening to me? Why is it that many of the things God has promised you don't just come to you easily? It is because they are security locked. Why will a policeman insist, bring the papers with which you bought this car? I want to cite it. It is not because they don't trust you. In the first time, I don't know you, but by the way, so why would they not trust you? It is not because they hate you. The reason is because there are people out there in the society that are taking things that they are not authorized to take, that does not belong to them. They are called thieves. So the reason why we are demanding the evidence is not because we want to trouble you. No. Faith is described as the evidence of things not seen. The evidence of God's promises. Because God has created a security system, if you please, such that the blessings only land in the hands of those that are qualified to have it through Christ Jesus. Does anybody understand what I'm talking about?
1: Amen.
0: Hallelujah.
1: Amen.
0: So many times you find yourself trusting God for something. Father God, I believe that you're going to kill that guy because of what he has done to me. And your faith goes into the realm of the spirit and you're trying to pull the spiritual. Remember, faith is a substance. You are trying to pull something from the spiritual into the physical. And now in the realm of the spirit, there is a demand on you for the evidence that certifies you to be able to have what you are asking for. You don't just go to the port and tell them, you see that cow and that sheep? It is mine. It's coming from Germany. Can you please bring it out? They are like, excuse me. Do you have any proof that the car is yours? Bring the documents with which you purchased it. I bought it online. Bring the proof of payment. That's why they're asking for proof of payment. Are you listening to this? And what is our proof? The word of God. Because the Bible, God will never bless you with something he doesn't promise you for. And if you produce a wrong evidence, you're not going to be able to get the results. I don't know if you understand what I'm talking about.
1: Amen.
0: Like if you're demanding for something that is not in line with God, what God has promised you, then you have no evidence that you ought to get it. You have no proof that it's yours. Whatever you bind on earth should be what is already authorized in heaven. That's what the Bible says. Whatever you demand on earth should be what has already been certified to be yours. So for you to be able to say, hey, I demand for this because it's already certified, man, show us the evidence that was certified as yours. Where's your evidence that guy is, you are asking God to kill that person? Where's the evidence that you're supposed to get that kind of a blessing coming from the realm of the spirit? No, pastor, I don't like the guy. What the guy did to me, he's supposed to die. God should kill him, let him die by fire. No, the only promise that we see that is yours is that you are supposed to pray for those who despitefully use you. and you're supposed to love your enemies. That's the only thing you're supposed you can present to God, love for your enemies. But you have none of that working in your spirit. Right now, what's going on in your spirit is a lot of anger, a lot of bitterness. And so what happens? You're not able to get results from the realm of the spirit. Hallelujah. Amen. Faith is the evidence. Everybody say faith is the evidence. Amen. Another example of this is in the area of finances. For instance, if you're going through a trying time financially, God has given you scriptures to prove to you that he will come through for you in the midst of the situation. Amen. And you can stand on those scriptures as the evidence that you will get the supply. Philippians 4:19 says, my God shall supply all your needs according to his riches in glory by Christ Jesus. Are you following this? Well, and then once you believe that God is going to supply, you start declaring, I have what I desire in the name of Jesus. And the devil comes to you and says, how are you sure you're going to get it? You're like, I have an evidence. What's your evidence, sister? Philippians 4:19 is my evidence. Amen. My God shall supply all my needs according to his riches in glory by Christ Jesus. Amen. Say loud amen.
1: Amen.
0: Romans 10:17. How faith comes. Romans chapter 10 and verse number 17. Everybody, let us read together. Are you there?
1: Amen.
0: So then, faith. Everybody, let's read together. One, two, go.
2: So then, faith comes by hearing, and hearing by the word of God.
0: Amen. I like that, don't you?
1: Amen.
0: You know what I like about that scripture? It says faith coming by hearing. And excuse me, let's define the hearing we mean. Because just as there is a word of God, there is a word of your cousins, there is a word of your uncle, there is a word of your bankers, there is a word of the devil, there is a word of people around you. It's important to understand, because you hear people saying things like, you know, sister, use wisdom, use wisdom, use wisdom. I'm like, what do you mean use wisdom? You know, you understand what I mean, use wisdom. Well, I don't understand what you mean. What do you mean as you use wisdom? And most times when it says use wisdom, they are telling you to do something wrong. Say, God understands, use wisdom. That's not the word of God. That kind of thing doesn't feed faith into your spirit. Faith cometh by hearing. Everyone say hearing.
1: Hearing.
0: This is one of the important reasons why coming to the presence of God is so important. Because hearing only happens when there is a speaking. Faith does not come by having heard. Come on, there's a difference. Faith comes by hearing. For hearing to happen, there must be speaking. And the speaking needs to be continuous for faith to keep coming. Every time you hear faith comes, every time you hear faith comes, that's the same key that the devil uses to put all sorts of things in people's spirit, because it's a spiritual system. Every time you hear about unbelief, unbelief comes. Fear comes every time you hear about fearful things. If they tell you, you know, they are killing people on the road to where you live, what happens? That news automatically makes you scared. Pastor, sorry, I'm not able to come to the service. They are killing people on the streets. All of a sudden, you are acting on what you heard. And this scripture tells us, if we want to live victoriously, we must understand the importance of hearing. And opening up our spirits to hearing the word of God constantly. And hearing doesn't happen if you're not a listener. There are some people who don't listen. You know, most times when they go to church, they don't listen. They're just waiting for the service to finish. That's how they've been behaviorally formed. Their behavioral system. They are not the listening type. They don't understand why this church people are always sitting down. The pastor is just there talking for 1 hour. They are raised not to listen. You send them to go buy you a bottle of Coke. They are coming back with Sprite. Well, but I told you to buy me Coke. I said, no, you told me to buy soft drink. I didn't say soft drink. I said, go get me a bottle of Coke. You came back with Sprite. They don't listen. They are not the type of people. They are not attentive people. As you are talking to them, their minds are in different places. Get me my blue blouse in the wardrobe. They are coming back with a green skirt. I said, get me my green blouse from the wardrobe. Oh, I didn't know that's what you said. That's why the book of Proverbs says, my son, Proverbs 4:20, my son, attend, give attention to my words. Incline thine ear unto my sayings. Attentiveness is an important key to hearing. You don't give attention, you don't hear. That's why if I go to a service, I don't lack anything to distract me. I don't like to sit where I'll be seeing people doing things that will be making me, because one moment of me turning my face to the side, something is said and I missed it at that spot. And it could just be what I needed at that hour. I want to listen, I want to hear, I want to understand, I want to grasp everything. Am I understanding it? And as I'm listening to what is being said, I'm also listening on the inside. Because most times when you come to church service like this, it's not only what is being said here that's happening to you. There's another person sitting beside you called the Holy Ghost, who's taking what is being said and revealing it to you in the light of what it means to you at that moment. And that person that's sitting beside you does not like distractions at all. He is a very sensitive individual. The slightest of distraction, his voice just goes off. And that's why when you are in the presence of God, you want to concentrate, you want to listen, you want to be able to hear. Because listening is the key to hearing. You don't hear, no faith. There are some people who go to church, sit down for a 1 hour sermon, and after the service, you ask them, how was it? They're like, it was powerful. The pastor was really jumping in the service today. The pastor was jumping. Is that all you got? What did the pastor say? Ace. I know something about deliverance. 1.5 hours. And you cannot say what was said. That's a wrong application and investment of time. Are you following this? And it's important to understand the importance. There's a scripture that illustrates the power of hearing. Acts of the Apostles. Hallelujah. Acts of the Apostles. Acts. I don't know how you pronounce it. Just pronounce it anyhow. Cibulet. Acts of the Apostles, Acts. Chapter 14. Oh, glory to God. Aren't you glad you're in church tonight? Yeah. Verse number 7. I don't want to say it again. I just say verse number 7 now. And the Bible says, there they preach the gospel. Verse 8, and there sat a certain man at Lystra, impotent in his feet. Okay. Everybody note this. This man was impotent in his feet, being a cripple from his mother's womb. Now, by the way, this man was a grown man, and he had been crippled all his life from his mother's womb. Everybody said, from his mother's womb. This guy was born crippled. All throughout his developmental years, his leg never functioned. He went to crèche as a cripple. Went to primary school crippled. I believe maybe secondary school as a cripple. Who knows if he has a degree? He is a man with a degree whose legs are crippled. All his life. And you know how people that are physically challenged, the kind of challenges they face. It's not just about their crippled legs, it's about the society. It's about what people are saying about them. All their cousins are asking them, why are you different? You know, I mean, God must hate you for him to make your legs crippled in your mother's womb. Were you my uncle that died in the previous world? Because the man was a very wicked man, and the way your face looks, you look like him. Perhaps you came back and they are punishing you now with your crippled legs. You know what kind of things the guy could have had all his life that could have made his heart so bitter against God? And if you notice, many times people that are physically challenged, they have an anger problem. They get very easily angry. Why? Because they are bitter against somebody. They are angry with someone, and most times they are angry with God. It's always God that's to blame. Are you all there? And I think, say he thinks. I can change that tomorrow, but right now, I think this was the problem of this guy, and all throughout his growing up years, he had heard wrongly about God. Someone told him, God doesn't like you. He is the creator of all things. And see how he messed up your legs. And he is growing up with all this, and then one day, somebody invites him to church. And he gets to this church, and a new pastor is in town. Glory to God forevermore. By the name of Paul, who was an apostle of grace himself. Paul said that I was a wicked individual. I was injurious. I did so many bad things. I felt I needed to do things against God. Because I felt, you know, so many things were not right about what he had done. I killed and persecuted. Many of the people that believed in this said Jesus. Supervise the killing of Stephen. He said, but I obtained mercy because all the things I did it ignorantly. You know, are you following this? And this guy by the name of Paul became a messenger of the fact that the God we serve is a God that gives grace to those who do not qualify for it. Sometimes people are bound through ignorance, but because of the grace of this God, he specializes in taking your mess and making a message. On that day, Paul was preaching. I believe this powerful message. Are you out there? Listen to what the Bible says here in Acts chapter 14, verse number 9. The Bible says this, where are we? Verse 8. This son said him, man, Elisha, impotent in speech, being a cripple from his mother's womb, who never had walked. Never, all his life, had never walked. The same head Paul speak. Say amen.
1: Amen.
0: You know, there are sometimes when you're reading the Bible, you need to allow your mind to go on a field trip. Like, what was Paul preaching about? I don't think he was telling the people in that service, you know what, that you better repent or perish. You know, your sins shall find you out. Without holiness, no man shall see the Lord. Are you listening to me? No, I don't think that was what Paul was preaching. I think Paul was preaching that Jesus Christ of Nazareth was the gift of God's grace to us. And he was wounded for our transgressions. He was bruised for our iniquities. The chastisement of our peace was laid upon him. And when he died and rose from the dead, he sent the Holy Ghost. And that anointing is here today. That anointing can open deaf ears. I can imagine Paul saying that anointing can heal crippled legs. The Bible says the same head Paul speak. Look, your neighbor, it matters who you hear speak. Some people have been hearing some people preach to them for years, and their life has been crippled for many years because of who has been preaching to you. Who do you hear? The same head Paul speak. Hallelujah. And something faith cometh by hearing. The Bible says, who steadfastly beholding him, perceiving that he had faith to be healed. Where did this guy get this faith to be healed from? He got it from what he heard. And it tells us that what he heard was that Jesus was wounded for his transgressions. And that by the stripes of Jesus, he was healed. He heard the gospel. And faith came. And that's what we need. If we can just hear rightly. Are you listening to this? That's what we need. If we can just hear. This scripture actually reveals to us the potency and the power of right hearing. Are you listening? Even with kids. Do you know that what you say to kids matter a lot? When I was very young, I don't know if I told you this before, they used to say in my house that, you know, all I know how to do was to eat. He just eats his head. And then not only did they say that, I said my head was porous. You eat and your head is porous. You use your stomach to eat up what your brain is supposed to be using to perform. When I was a little kid, I mean, you know the funny thing? I was the last in the class. If I wasn't last, I was second to the last. Primary one, primary two. Super last. And because I was last, that's how they started saying my head was porous. So his head is porous, always eating. But I had a godfather who was always challenging the people in the house. So don't call him porous head. This guy is going to be the number one in this house. And he would say it, he would say it. You can top your class. You can top your class. You are the best. You are bright. You are intelligent. Faith cometh by what?
1: Hearing
0: by the word of God. And that's what the scripture says. You will never find any book in the chapter 5 of the book of somewhere where the scripture says, and thou art the lowest and your head is porous and nothing is working there. It's not in the book. What you find in the Bible is that you are the head and not the tail. Above only, never beneath. You can do all things through Christ which strengtheneth you. That's what you find in the book. It's important to speak the right words and choose who speaks to you. There are some people that are toxic. You need the spiritual wisdom of just walking out of their presence. Once you just start that, they are contaminating negative, unbelief, doubt and fear and failure and poverty conversation. Just walk out. There's no need to try to change them right now at that time. Lest their unbelief gets into your spirit. I don't want anybody telling me that I'm crippled. I already know it. I knew that for 30 years. Don't come to church and tell me I'm crippled. I've always been crippled. That's not the news anymore. I want some good news when you come to church. Tell me that my legs can walk again. Hallelujah. Tell me I can do all things through Christ who is strengthening me. Don't tell me that I'm demon possessed. I've always been demon possessed. I knew that before I came. That's not the news anymore. I want something new. I want something new. And the Bible is full of something new. Hallelujah. Can you shout amen? The same heard Paul speak. He heard Paul speak. I can imagine Paul saying, young man, do you realize that there was a particular day I was in an island called, well, I'm not sure that happened then, but you know, in my mind's eyes, I can just picture that Paul spoke to that guy about the anointing of the Spirit of God and how the anointing can turn around every situation that seemed impossible. And the guy was listening. Are you sure, Mr. Paul? I'm sure like I'm sure. Very sure. And as he was telling that man, it was breaking all the strongholds on the man's guy's mind. Breaking the stronghold. And you know, I mean, like in John 9, there was one time they came to Jesus Christ and the disciples gathered him and brought one guy that was born blind. He said, please explain to us, who did sin that this man was born blind? Was it his grandfather, his ancestors, or his mom? Or this child himself, is he an evil child that he was born blind? How can everybody be born and their eyes are working? And only him, his own eyes are not functional. You know what Jesus said to them? He said, you're asking the wrong question. You're looking for who to blame. And sometimes it is important to break down those strongholds from people's minds. One reason why some people don't receive from God is because they are blaming God, blaming everybody, blaming all, they are blaming their parents. Why did you give birth to me, you mom? I was better not born than to be born crippled. I can imagine Paul latching on that teaching of Jesus. Saying, don't blame anyone for what you're going through. Don't blame anyone for what you're facing. Rather, look instead at what God can do out of the situation. That was what Jesus taught them that day. And I think Paul preached that to that guy. Look instead at what God can do with your leg. Stop asking why he made it like this. If he is the maker, let's even assume there was a factory defect. And you have come to him, he is the maker. If he is the maker and somehow K-leg, okay, you know, the maker can fix it. Come on. I said, come on. Come on. If you are dealing with the maker, there's no need to start asking him, hey, Mr. Maker, why did you make it like this? Just tell him to fix it. He's the maker. He can fix it. Shout amen, somebody. Ain't no need to be blaming God. Oh, God, why did you do this? Oh, God, why? He is the author and creator of all things. Just ask him to fix it and he'll fix it. If you like it crippled, keep it that way. You don't want it crippled, ask him to fix it. And his loving kindness is beyond comprehension. His love knows no bounds. His mercy is inexhaustible. And his faithfulness is without bounds, without depth. Whatsoever we desire, he is able not only to do it, but his grace is more than enough to make it happen. Say a loud amen. Hiya. Thank you, Lord Jesus. What the guy heard that day changed his life. Matthew 13, verse 19. Let me begin to close here. Matthew 13, verse 19. Praise God. The Bible says, Matthew 13, verse 19. When anyone hear it, remember faith coming by hearing? Say, faith coming by hearing? When anyone heareth the word of the kingdom and understandeth it not, then cometh the wicked one and catcheth away that which was sown in his heart. Everybody listen. What does the wicked one catch away? And how is he able to catch it away? Remember, faith cometh by hearing, hearing by the word. When you hear the word, what came is faith. What the wicked one catches away that was sown in your heart was faith. And there's a very important thing I want to close with from this account. When anyone heareth the word and does not understand it. You know, one of the important keys to growth, spiritual growth, is knowing that it is more important to understand what is said than to hear what was said. You can hear what was said and not understand it. If you don't understand it, it's important to be like the disciples who came to Jesus and say, "Sir, please, can you explain what you were saying?" You know, one time Jesus said to the people, "Beware of the leaven of the Pharisees." And the people heard him say that. And they went to themselves and started discussing. You know, it is because we did not bring bread. That is the reason why he made that statement. Now, they took their own interpretation of what was said and got themselves into confusion. And that's where foolishness comes to play in the life of a lot of Christians. Because you see, there is a difference between faith and foolishness. Hello? What leads many Christians into foolishness is not understanding scriptures. When you don't have an understanding and you give your own interpretation to it, you've stepped into foolishness. And obviously, the devil steals the word when there is no understanding. Are you listening to me? Now, what do I mean by this? Praise the Lord. You know, I there are times where you find somebody who's sick. I say, you know, Pastor, I am sick, but I believe I am healed by the stripes of Jesus. I am sick, but I believe I am healed by the stripes of Jesus. And I have stopped taking my drugs, even though I'm sick, but I believe that I'm healed. Now, that person does not understand the faith message. He has no thorough understanding. And so, he has slipped from faith into foolishness. In the first instance, faith does not put the gear in gear one and reverse at the same time. Gear one, you throttle to go forward. And then right as you're going forward, you put it in reverse to go backward. I am sick, but I believe I am healed. But that's confusion. Which one are you, sick or healed? Sick or healed? You can't go around telling us that I'm sick, but I believe I'm healed. I believe God has healed me. I feel sick, but I believe God has healed me. That person has no understanding. And because he lacks understanding, he has gotten himself into a complicated situation. The realm of the spirit doesn't understand which one now. Are you sick or believing that you are healed? Are you following this? And many times you find some Christians asking such questions. Pastor, should I stop taking my drugs? Because I believe I am healed. Hello? In the faith cycle, you don't go to harvest corn. You don't put in your sickle to harvest corn when there are no cobs standing on the stalk. Because every faith cycle follows the kingdom of God system, whereby you plant a seed, it brings forth fruit, first the blade, then the ear, and then the full corn in the ear. And when the full corn in the ear has come, that's when you put in the sickle. I don't know if you're following what I'm sharing with you. Yeah. Praise the Lord. And what I always say to you is this. If you have to ask, then go ahead and take your drugs. Because that's not faith. It's foolishness. Praise the Lord. When the harvest time is come, there will be a physical manifestation of the corn. Amen. Like if we put corn in the ground, next day we look at it, you don't see corn. It's in the ground. When it starts coming out, you see first the blade. And then you see the ear. And then you see the full corn in the ear. Are you listening to me? You don't just use the fact that the corn is coming out and then you decide to cut the tree. There's no fruit on it. I think the best example is this. If you are the type that flies a lot, hello? Amen. And every time you are approaching Johannesburg, there's a particular black cloud that you see. And then here you go, you're flying, and then you see the black. You see one black cloud, the same type that you normally see. And you're like, that's Johannesburg. Open the door of the plane, let's come out. In the first instance, you don't open the door of the plane while the plane is still in the air. The plane needs to land on the airport. And then the pilot announces, we have arrived in Johannesburg. Are you following this? Before you open the door of the plane. At that time, you are no longer walking by faith. Because when you flew off, they say this plane is going to Johannesburg. It is what they told you. You look out through the window, there's no road there. You can't say that was the last road we used the last time in the air. You cannot depend on any road in the air to know that it's actually Johannesburg you are going to. You just have faith in what they said. Are you following this? You have faith in what they said. Praise the Lord. Amen. Okay, mom is correcting me something. You know, I've been using the word drugs. Drugs is pills, right? Not because some people mistake drugs. When we say drugs, they think we're talking about hard drugs like cocaine. No, it's pills like medication. I mean medication, please. I mean medication, not cocaine or some other hard. No. I mean medication like Panadol, aspirin, all those stuff. That's what I mean. Praise the Lord. So how do you tell that you have arrived in Johannesburg? You don't check the window of the aircraft. I feel like this is already Johannesburg. No, the plane needs to land. You knew when you went for the test that you had the flu. Okay? It's only wisdom, especially if they put you on medication, to go back to the people who told you that this is flu, so that they can cross-examine you and tell you you are now fit to get off from the plane. Which, in this context, could be the medication. You don't jump out by the door because you feel good. I feel Johannesburg right now in the air. The plane is still flying. You just die. Stand on your feet. Let's close. Thank you. Give him praise tonight. Worship him. Thank him for his words of eternal life. Thank him for his words of eternal life. Thank you, Jesus. Thank you, Jesus. He always feed us. Thank you, Jesus. Blessed be your name. Blessed be your name. Blessed be your name. Thank you, Holy Spirit, for speaking to us again tonight. Appreciate him. Appreciate him. Appreciate him. Thank you, Lord Jesus. Thank you, Lord Jesus. We are great.
3: We are diplomats in this place. We represent God to this generation. If you want to meet with Jesus, you don't need to go to Jerusalem. Hallelujah. You are being built. You are being built. You are building together for an habitation of God through the Holy Spirit. You are being built. We want you to know you are not trying to get blessed. You are not on your way to get the blessing. The blessing is already on your life. You are already blessed, the Bible says.
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0: The reason why you're working in that accounting firm, the reason why you're working in that restaurant, the reason why you're working in that engineering company, the reason why you're there in that construction or recruitment environment, is not just because God wants you to just remain a staff forever. God wants to give you your own restaurants. God wants to give you your own audit companies. God wants to give you your own construction firm. God wants to give you your own, you know, recruitment franchise. God wants to give you your own, you know, business empire, and he wants you to have the perspective. You need to have that vision. If you don't have that vision, you will never go in that direction. You will always be changing jobs, thinking that, oh well, you know, I'm trusting God for another job. No, God wants you to raise your scope of view. Start behind being, you know, the world's number one golfer. There's a lifestyle being, you know, the world's number one investor. There's a lifestyle behind every business idea, every business franchise. Even in ministry, there's a lifestyle behind the anointing. You cannot run the business, the kind of business that they run, that made the place what it is, if you don't know the systems. You don't know the processes. You don't even know how to put in the tender. Are you following this? You just sit there in the front of the office receiving calls. You don't ask questions. And so what happens? You remain there in the front desk. But God is saying, no, we have to think big. We have to broaden our scope of perspective. We need to, you know, aspire. And the way to do that is start from where you are, where God has placed you, and begin to gravitate to the top right where you are. When God wants to give you something, he first brings you into the environment. When God wants your life to go in a particular direction, he brings you into the environment of people who are in that direction. Are you listening to me? The reason is because there are some skills, there are some abilities, there are some, you know, attributes you need to learn about people who function in that environment in order for you to survive in that environment. Did you hear what I said? Joseph cannot function as the prime minister of Egypt if he doesn't know Egyptian lifestyle, he doesn't know Egyptian way of behaving, he doesn't know the Egyptian policies and procedures. So the first thing God's going to do to you is to locate you somewhere in Egypt. If he's taking you to the top of the palace of Egypt,
5: You cannot reign over Egypt by being in some Canaan bush somewhere where Jacob and his 12 tribes were. But you know, the circumstances through which you may find yourself into that environment may not be what you expect. It may not look prophetic. Because he came into the land not as a prime minister in the making. He came into the land as a slave. But you see, you must never forget this. You must have an understanding of your destination before you can go there. First of all, I mean, if you're flying or traveling to a town you've never been to before, you need to have an address of where you are going to, a particular location of what you're going to, what you're going to do there before you take off. Are you following this? The same thing applies in our careers. It applies in our vocation. It applies in different aspects of our lives. But you know, sometimes you may actually be in the place where God wants to give to you, and you limit the scope of God's purpose for you. I say it again. You may actually be in the sphere of what God wants to do in your life, but you limit the scope. There are some people who just join churches and they are just members of a church for 30 years. You're just a member. No, God's plan is bigger than just being a member. God wants you to become one of the pastors one of these days. Amen. Say amen. Amen. But you know, when you come into the environment, you must have that mental orientation. You must have that vision that God brings you into particular circles, mixes you with certain types of people, so that you can learn how they do it. Not just so you can just be looking and say, hey, wonderful. Do you hear what I said? That's the reason why many of you work where you work. The reason why you're working in that accounting firm. The reason why you're working in that restaurant. The reason why you're working in that engineering company. The reason why you're there in that construction or recruitment environment. It's not just because God wants you to just remain a staff forever. God wants to give you your own restaurants. God wants to give you your own audit companies. God wants to give you your own construction firm. God wants to give you your own, you know, recruitment franchise. God wants to give you your own, you know, business empire, and he wants you to have the perspective. You need to have that vision. If you don't have that vision, you will never go in that direction. You will always be changing jobs, thinking that, oh well, you know, I'm trusting God for another job. No, God wants you to raise your scope of view. This is very applicable in every aspect of our lives. Are you listening to this? You need to be able to see God's plan. You have to see what is God's plan. What is God's plan? God's plan is to put his spirit on all flesh so that all of us can prophesy. Are you listening to this? And so when you are in this spiritual place, don't just come in and just, you know, enjoy. You know, try to ask questions. Okay, what does it take to even know the Bible the way Pastor preaches it? Amen. Did you hear what I said? How can I come to that level whereby I can talk the way you talk and be organized and not get lost halfway? Are you following this? How can I get the anointing so that I can be able to minister like you minister? You should have that vision. It should be the reason why you are in the atmosphere, in that environment. So the reason God said, go and search the land of Canaan, you know, and which I do give unto the children of Israel, is so that when they get there, they can learn. Now, don't forget, that land is not an ordinary land. It's a land that flows with milk and honey. Hello? It's a land that flows with milk and honey. A land, the Bible tells us, that receives rain from heaven above. And all the people in that land are giant people. What makes them gigantic? What makes them, you know, able to live in that land? There is always a lifestyle behind every vision. I'll say it again. There's always a lifestyle. There's always a lifestyle behind every vision. You don't see some Usain Bolts now and be like, wow, I wish I can actually be the world 100 meters, you know, fastest runner. Go and ask the guy. There's a lifestyle behind that. Are you listening? There's a lifestyle behind being, you know, the world's number one golfer. There's a lifestyle being, you know, the world's number one investor. There's a lifestyle behind every business idea, every business franchise. Even in ministry, there's a lifestyle behind the anointing. Are you listening to me? You don't just, you know, change your status to prophetess in making. You know, buy yourself a nice shoe, wear yourself a nice, you know, British suit, and then, you know, prophetess in making. That's not what's going to make you a prophetess. You need to learn the lifestyle. What do these people do? How do they do it? 24/7. What is your schedule like? Are you listening? That's why, you know, before you become a boss, you work under a boss first. The reason is not just so you can do your thing. It's so you can monitor your boss. Look at your boss. Check out what your boss does. How does he do what he does? What is his way of thinking? How does he make his decisions? You know, why is he doing this? And ask questions. Ask questions. Why? Because you're fixing to become the next boss. Amen, amen. That's where you're headed for. So, but you can't become the next boss if you remain in that mentality of, well, he's the boss, let him do whatever he does. And you don't pay attention to the reason why God brought you there and, you know, and asked you to go search out the land. The instruction, go search out the land. Are you following this? Go and observe and see, you know, how does he work? Verse 3. And Moses, by the commandment of the Lord, sent them from the wilderness of Paran. All those men were heads. Everybody say heads. My. All those men were heads of the children of Israel. Now, there's something interesting here. The people that were sent to spy the land were not just ordinary people. Are you following this? They were heads. All right? They were already successful headsmen over the tribes that they belonged. But they were people that had become comfortable in their comfort zone. And now God is about to place them in a new environment. And they are not able to make that transition. A lot of us many times find ourselves in that space. And there is an environment where you are comfortable with. But now God is saying what I have for you is much more than where you are comfortable with. And now he's about to expose you to a new environment. And then all of a sudden when you get to that environment, you turn into a chicken. The guys, these guys that came back with a grasshopper complex, these guys were heads over the tribes. So, in the tribe, they were heads. And I believe they believed they could be heads. But now this is Canaan land, where there's Goliath's uncle and Goliath's nephews. Are you following this? And everybody there is Goliathish. Say amen. All the cities are walled cities. It's like a different environment. And now, the reason God brought them out of their previous comfort zone to their new environment was because they needed to transit so that they can be able to go up to the top. Remember, we're talking about reaching to the top. Being just a head of a tribe is not God's plan for your life. God is saying, look, my plan is bigger than your tribe. Say amen. Alright, verse 17. Moses sent them to spy out the land of Canaan and said unto them, get you up this way southward and go up into the mountain and do what? See the land. What it is and the people that dwell therein. Are you listening to this? Whether they be strong or whether they be weak or how they live, what kind of lifestyle? How do these people function? Try to learn something from them. Because you are taking over. I wish you can get this. Are you following this? You are taking over. Praise the Lord. And that should be our mindset. Wherever you walk now, you are taking over. So you need to take on the mentality of those that are running the place now, learn everything they know. Because you're going to take over. Are you following this? You cannot run the business, the kind of business that they run, that made the place what it is, if you don't know the systems. You don't know the processes. You don't even know how to put in the tender. Are you following this? You just sit there in the front of the office receiving calls. You don't ask questions. And so what happens? You remain there in the front desk. But God is saying, no, we have to think big. We have to broaden our scope of perspective. We need to, you know, aspire. And the way to do that is start from where you are, where God has placed.

God wants you to say, go study the land. Okay? Whether it's a good land or a bad land. And what cities they be that they dwell in, whether in tents or in strongholds. And what land is, and what the land is, whether it be fat or lean, whether there be wood therein or not. Alright? And be ye of good courage. See, Moses already knew what they were going to meet there. Are you there? Amen. He said, when you go in there, go in with courage. Be audacious. Be bold. Don't be afraid. You know, these guys didn't find much about that land because of the grasshopper complex. Their responsibility was to engage with those giants. To understand, tell us, how come you're so gigantic? What kind of food do you eat? What exercise do you perform? Are you following this? Because we are coming to displace you, and for us to for us to function, you know, in this place where you are, we need to have the same. I mean, think about if those guys are running some businesses that requires them to have the kind of muscles like Goliath's muscles, you know, Incredible Hulk type of muscles to carry the things. And now you don't even have flesh. How are you going to be able to carry the things they carry? So you want to know how come they are so muscular? What is the secret? What kind of fruits do you people eat? What exercise do you perform? They were supposed to engage those giants and talk with them and understand how come they are the only ones on this land that flows with milk and honey, and all the other small people are not here. Are you there? But when they got there, they couldn't talk to those giants. They lacked the boldness, they lacked the courage. And a lot of people have allowed themselves to become, grasshoppers in life through fear, low self-esteem. Hey, you know, I can't really talk to him. Hey, maybe you go and talk to him yourself. I cannot. Why can't you talk to him? He's the director general. So? He's the director general. So? No, I don't like breaking protocols. It is not my protocol to talk to him directly. I will call trying to hiss the hiss. It's not hissing properly. Praise the Lord. All right, verse 21. So they went up and searched the land from the wilderness of Zin up unto Rehob as men come to Hamath. Okay? They went all the way searching. Verse 25, they returned from searching of the land after 40 days. Verse 26, they went and came to Moses and to Aaron and unto all the congregation of the children of Israel unto the wilderness of Paran to Kadesh and brought back word unto them and unto all the congregation and showed them the fruits of the land. And they told him and said, we came into the land without that sentest us, and surely it floweth with milk and honey, and this is the fruit of it. Nevertheless, the people be strong that dwell in the land, and the cities are walled and very great. God already knew that before he sent you there. So that's not information to God. That's not a revelation to God. He sent you there because he knew there were walls there. He wants you to go and learn how they built it. Not to use the wall as an obstacle for a reason for which you can't pass. You have never built a wall in all your life. The people that built it are about to be destroyed. You are supposed to learn how they built the walls, not talking about how big the walls are. Are you following this? There are some people that when they come into environments that God brought them in prophetically, instead of identifying the reason why God has brought you into this prophetic environment, they are busy observing, you can't imagine how that pastor waved his hand and five people just fell under the anointing. That's all they can see. That's all they can see. Are you following this? That's all they can see. But that's not why God brought you there. And then you are like, sure, you can't imagine one church I went to today. God took you there so you can learn something. The people be strong? Yes, we know they are. And that's why we sent you. To go and find out what

0: makes them strong. Because you are taking over. Praise God. The land, the cities are walled. Thank God you've been living in cities without walls. Now he wants you to learn about cities that have walls. And are very great. And moreover, we saw the children of Anak there. Praise the Lord! Children of Anak, those are Goliath's relatives. Why would God, you know, I don't know how, you know, people have different ways of reading scriptures. There are some people that are so grasshopper complexed that when they read scriptures like this, the way they analyze it is, but why would God allow giants to be there before they got there? Why? Why should God take the giants out before you get there? How are you going to become a giant if you never face giants? Well, no, Pastor, I don't really like facing giants. That's why you remain a chicken. Have you ever seen WWF, what they call that? WWE. have you ever seen the WWE champion? Who doesn't start from featherweight? You cannot become a heavyweight boxer if you don't start from amateur, featherweight, middle belt, if there's anything like that, before you get to the yes. And what makes you go up is the bigger the size of the people you can kill. You can defeat. Do you understand? To become a heavyweight champion, you need to fight a heavyweight title holder. As at the time you are fighting the heavyweight title holder, you are not yet identified as a heavyweight. But if you keep looking at how the heavyweight defeated people in 35 seconds, you know there was a time Mike Tyson used to finish people in seconds? People pay thousands of dollars to Madison Square to watch this mother of all boxing. Some are seeing the traffic. The news is already on the radio. The fight is finished. They've not entered the arena. What happened? The guy finished them in 30 seconds. And in your mind, you are supposed to be the next heavyweight boxer. Two things can happen to you. You become scared. Terrified. Your promoter tell you, no, you can do it. You're like, the punch of that guy has been analyzed to move at 320 kilometers per second. And the impact on people's skull, it takes them years to recover. Some have Parkinson's disease as a result of the punch. I have children to raise. What do you call that? Grasshopper complex. You become scared. You become terrified. That's what happened to these guys. It's not that these guys could not fight. They were already heads over their tribes. These guys did not become heads just because they were the chicken guys in the city. They just were not willing to, you know, embrace a new challenge. In the face of a new challenge, they became mediocres. In the face of a new challenge, somehow they turned into chickens. They turned into cowards. I mean, you know, there are some people that, you know, there's a way those WWE people, when they come in, they don't wear anything. They just wear their pants. And then there's a way the muscle. Come on, I don't have those things, but you know what I'm talking about? And it's on camera on TV. There's a way the thing is moving. You know. And as you are looking at him, your mind is telling you, hey, I have a wife and 3 kids. We are just married for 4 years. Why should I make her a widow? Because of aspiration. What kind of aspiration? Well, let's just stay where we are. I mean, it's okay. So you become unwilling to take on a new fight because somehow you think you will die in the fight. No. What you must understand about the things of God, and not just about the things of God, but about life generally, it is not the size of the dog in a fight that determines the outcome of the fight. Have you seen dogs fighting? It is the size of the fight inside the dog I've seen some very things that some small things, I'm not sure what they are. Are they dogs? Are they cats? Are they modified cats or modified dogs? You see those little things, or you know, and then when the thing starts charging, and you're like, "Sure, Jesus, you want to take off?" And you're looking at the thing that's jumping like that. Are you following this? Tiny little piece of a dog, and then there's this one who eats 3 cups of what they call those dog food from Woolworths. You know, in the morning, in the afternoon, in the evening, the hair is all over. You know, the body is so big, and the owner is coming from one side, the other tiny one is coming from the other side. From that distance, that tiny one is racing towards that big one. The big one is like, and the fat big dog, but doesn't know how to fight. God knew that those guys could defeat those giants, especially because he was on their side when he sent them in there. I'm sharing this because God knows that you can. You can get to the top. You can get to the top. You can get to the top. You can get to the top. That's why he's stirring you tonight. He knows you can do it if you can just believe. You believe everybody else is powerful but you. And that's one reason why God ain't using many people the way he plans to use you. You believe, oh, you know, Pastor, I don't think I have the, please tell sister, you know, whatever, to please lead the prayers. Meanwhile, God wants you to lead the prayers. You are like, hey, I can't do that. I don't have what it takes. And then you transmit it into your career. You transmit it into your relationships. Are you following this? In the face of challenges, you write yourself off. How can you write yourself off? That's a grasshopper complex. That grasshoppers are reflections of fear. And anytime a believer lets fear dominate his thoughts in any area, you are turning into a grasshopper. God has not given us the spirit of fear. Are you listening to me? And you should not be afraid. You should not be afraid to try new things. You should not be afraid to fail. Failing is part of the game. Come on, are you listening to me? It's part of the game. You fail, you get up and try again. Just don't stop to fight. That's why they are grasshoppers. When anything threatening them is coming, they just hop to the next grass. And a lot of Christians are like that. They hop away from fights. Instead of fighting, standing and fighting for your ground, you just hop on the next car, hop on the next relationship, hop on the next bus. Let's just hop away.
1: Now, that's about all we can take on the program today. If you have not yet made the Lord Jesus Christ the Lord of your life, I would like to invite you to do so today. The Bible says that God so loved the world that he gave his only begotten Son, that whosoever believes in him should not perish but have everlasting life. If you would like to make that decision, say these words after me. Say, "Lord Jesus, I receive you into my life as my Lord and Savior. Thank you, Father, for saving my soul, in Jesus' name." Now, if you have prayed that prayer, we'd like to hear from you. You can contact us. You can use our contact details as shown on the screen. And I want you to know that he who began a good work in you will complete it until the day of Jesus Christ. Now, Pastor Emmanuel Obeche here asking you to keep living in God's divine presence. God bless you richly, and bye-bye.

0: Welcome to the teaching ministry of Pastor Emmanuel Ogbeche. God's word is his instrument of change. We know as you listen that your life will not remain the same. Enjoy the word made plain.
1: Let's turn in the Bibles to the scripture we're using for a text. We are sharing on the series of Winning with Grace. Hallelujah. Praise the Lord. How many of you have already started winning? You are born to win. You will always win. Say good amen to that. Hallelujah. Thank you, Lord Jesus. 2 Corinthians chapter 2, verse number 14. Now thanks be unto God, which always causeth us to triumph in Christ. Hallelujah. Can we all say that together? Say thanks be unto God, who always causes me to triumph in Christ. Say I always win in Christ Jesus. Hallelujah. Do you believe that? The Passion Translation of that verse, God always says, God always makes his grace visible in Christ. Can you shout amen? Because I am in Christ, God always makes his grace visible to me. Can you say that? Say, God always makes his grace visible to me. Because I am in Christ. Hallelujah. God always makes his grace visible in Christ. Now, the word Christ speaks about Jesus, speaks about the anointing on him, speaks about the word of God. So there are many lights we can view that verse from. We can view it from the light of our spiritual positioning in Christ Jesus. We are in Christ because we are in Christ. We are members of his body, of his flesh, and of his bones. God always makes his grace visible in our lives by virtue of our presence in Christ. Hallelujah. Secondly, that verse also infers that the grace of God is expressed in the word of God. Every time God brings a word to you, he is making his grace visible to you. Because Christ Jesus is the word. Can you say amen? Do you understand that? Every time you hear the word of God, God is making his grace visible to you. It is therefore important to see the expressed grace every time when it's expressed. One reason why Paul wrote to the people then, Acts 20, he said, I commend you unto God and unto the word of his grace, which is able to build you up and to give you an inheritance among them that are sanctified, is because every time the word of God is put forth, grace is being made visible. That's why it's called the word of his grace. The expression of his grace. Also, that word also makes us have a different perspective of view to the written word of God. Is everybody with me? If you're here, wave your hand. Eye contact. All right. It also helps us to have a different view to the written word of God. Because Jesus or Christ speaks about the living word, and the Bible is the written word, right? And God always makes his grace visible in Christ, or in the word, or in the written word. So, it changes our perspective of relating with scriptures. When you're reading scriptures, whether it's an account in scripture, whether it's a story, hallelujah. I mean, for instance, if you're reading the story of Noah building the ark, that's God making his grace visible to you. That's God showing you what the grace he has given you can cause you to do, and what you can do with the grace that he has given to you. Now, it's important to have this perspective, you know, because in the first service, Pastor Me was sharing with us on the fact that grace is not just only favor, it is also God's ability given to us, revealed to us, manifested to us. Are you there? And you can't see what the grace you have can do, or what the grace that is given to you is all about, unless you look at the word of God, where God has put grace on display. So that's what that verse is saying when it says God always makes his grace visible in the word, in Christ, in the written word. Now, the problem with many Christians is that they don't see the word of God as God showing them grace, which they can take a hold of and employ in different aspects of their lives. Let me make this practical, because I believe that it's important to come down to where you live. You know, Abigail, for instance, lived with the most foolish guy, according to the record of the Bible, in the whole scripture. Her husband was the most foolish guy recorded in Bible history. He was notably foolish, that the Bible says his name was called Nabal because folly was in his stomach. I mean, the guy was pregnant with foolishness. Yeah, you say amen. And he was Abigail's wife. Come on. Hello. There are times you could, for instance, be in a marriage that you think is the worst circumstance you found yourself in. But I tell you, if whoever you are in a marriage with is not as foolish as Nabal, your marriage is not the worst. Come on. I said, come on. Hallelujah. Nabal had the reputation of being bullish, no control of his temperament, indiscriminate in reasoning, irrational in behavior, unpredictable character. But unfortunately, the guy was rich. When you read that account, grace is being made visible to you if you find yourself in a relationship that questions the reason why you are in that space. So you want to look at, how did Abigail survive in that kind of foolish environment? And we have no record that she walked away from the guy. God delivered her from it, I believe, because of the righteousness of her soul. The guy's foolishness killed him. And we do know that Abigail was such a woman of quality because of how David quickly took her to be one of his other wives the moment that Nabal died. We can learn from Abigail that grace is the ability to respond in ways contrary to how you are expected to respond in the natural. They told Abigail, your husband has just made a mess of all that has, you know, David sent people to come and ask Nabal to give them some stuff because they were sharing sheep. And while the shepherds of Nabal was in the wilderness, the Bible tells us that David and the servants protected the sheep and protected, you know, the shepherds. And David hears that Nabal is sharing sheep, you know, and he sends a message, please, can we have some piece of meat from the animals that you guys have killed? Nabal sends a message and says, who is David? And who is the son of Jesse? He knew who David was. He knew exactly he was the king anointed, but he had no regard for the anointing of God on David. He had no respect for the authority of David. And you do find people in relationships, marriage, not even marriage, even dating relationship, that are like Nabal, have no wisdom at all, absolutely foolish. Hallelujah. And you can see in the way they talk, you can see in their way they disregard authority figures, you can see the way they disrespect people who carry anointings. For instance, there are people who sit on social media and attack pastors. You can see that this is a demonstration of a neighbor spirit. Are you following this? And you may be in a space where the guy or the woman in your life is like that. Grace makes itself visible in the response of Abigail. Are you following this? Telling you that Abigail, from that account, we learn that she did not spend her time trying to mourn over the relationship that she was in. She was already in a bad deal. I mean, excuse me, if you went to the market and you bought yourself some rotten tomatoes, you just have to figure out how to use it to cook. You can't start crying about how rotten the tomato is. You can wash it and boil it until, and spice it and spice it until all the rottenness changes taste. That's exactly what Abigail did in that space. She took the stuff, went to meet David, bowed before David, And she fixed what her husband's mess, you know, was already on display without her husband even knowing. When you read that account, it is an expression of grace to you. It is grace being made visible to you to help you win in your marriage. Are you following this? The same thing with the life of Ruth. Ruth had lost her husband and wife, her husband. She was now a single lady. No hope of where to find a husband from. And we can learn the expression of grace as a message to us from that account that you don't spend all your time mourning about your loss. You will take the shine away from you. You will remove the attractiveness of your life such that if a Boaz would have been attracted to you, if you are clothed with a cloud of moodiness and with a cloud of sorrow and with a cloud of, you name it, depression, no Boaz will want to pay attention to you. She had suffered loss. There was no hope in the natural that she could get a husband, but she chose to be a woman of honor and a woman of brilliance. In the Bible says, she said to Naomi, her mother-in-law, let me go out and make myself relevant. I can't stop living because I'm single. I can't stop living because I'm waiting for a husband or a wife who has not showed up. Doesn't matter what my age is, I can still be of value today. And the Bible says when she made that choice and decision, she went into the field. It turned out that the field where she went to, you know, glean corn was the field that belonged to Boaz. Grace makes itself visible in the world in order for you to gain victory. So you need to look at accounts in scripture as grace speaking to you, as grace communicating to you, and then you walk in the same steps of faith that the people in those accounts walked in, and what happens to you, you will always get the same results. I'm telling you, if you use the same laws and the same rules, you will always get the same result under the same circumstances. Can you say amen? I believe that, you know, we can actually, have predictable outcomes if we walk with that consciousness. So God always makes his grace visible in the world. Are you out there? So any grace you can't see in your life right now, get in the word of God and try to find that grace in the word. Hallelujah. Can you say amen? Well, Pastor, I can't take it anymore. I just can't forgive her. There is a grace to forgive. It's right in the word of God. If you look at Jesus on the cross of Calvary, the Bible says while they were nailing him, he looked down and said, Father, forgive them for they know not what they do. That is grace being made visible to you, that if your cousin has been crucifying you with a nail, killing your character, killing your name, or your I don't know who it is, anybody could killing you, crucifying you, making a mess of you, you can do exactly like Jesus did if you look in the word of God. Say amen. You don't want to look anywhere else for grace. Where are you going to find it? It's in the word of his grace. And once you find out, it's important to understand that grace has many understandings. Grace means divine favor. It does definitely means God's ability released into your incapabilities. Grace is God's willingness. Hallelujah. And the Holy Spirit said to me during the week, he said, my grace at work in you is your willingness to do what I tell you to do. Grace in you makes you willing to do what God tells you to do. And that's why Paul, I mean, we always talk about grace as God's willingness to be involved in my life. And the Holy Spirit said, yeah, I am willing to be involved in your life, but my grace at work in you is your willingness to do what I tell you to do. Can you say amen? Many times we are willing for God to be involved in our lives, but we are not willing to do what God said we should do. Let's put it this way. We are not willing to be involved in God's word. God wants to be involved in us and he is involved. It's time now for us to begin to be involved in God, involved in the word. That's what the second part of that verse is saying. Give it back to us. Give it back to us. Give it back to us. The Passion Translation. That's what the second part of that verse is saying. God always makes his grace visible in Christ, who includes us as partners of his endless triumph. Say, I'm a partner of the endless triumph of Jesus. Did you say it? Say it if you didn't say it. I am a partner of the endless triumph of Jesus. through our yielded lives. How? Through our yielded lives. Grace can only manifest to the extent of our yieldedness to the word of grace. Come on. Aye. Grace, a lot of time, is delayed by yieldedness, lack of it, can be limited by lack of yieldedness, can actually be stopped by lack of yieldedness, or by partial yieldedness can create a complicated miracle for you. You get a miracle, but with a lot of complications around it, because your yieldedness was not complete, so grace could not finish the it could not finish the miracle like it planned to do. So how do you mean that my miracle can be complicated? Listen, windows in the house let light in. That's what illustrations or biblical examples do to a sermon. So let me show you what I just said from the book of Luke. I'm teaching by the inspiration of the Spirit, so just follow my talks, all right? Luke chapter 5. Sometimes when some things come out of my mouth, the Holy Ghost will just link up a biblical scripture to show you what we just talked about. All right? Luke 5. Is everybody there? Come on. If you're there, say I'm there. It came to pass, as the people pressed upon Jesus to hear the word of God, he stood by the lake of Gennesaret, saw two sheep standing by the lake, but the fishermen were gone out of them and were washing their nets. Are you out there? So they were washing what? Their nets. Nets, it's in plural. Is that correct? Is that correct? All right, verse 3. He entered into one of the ships, which were Simon's, and prayed him that he would thrust out a little from the land. And he sat down, taught the people out of the sheep that belonged to Simon. Now, when he had left speaking, he said unto Simon, launch out into the deep and let down your nets for a draught. Hallelujah. I said hallelujah. If the leaves of the master says, launch out into the deep and let down your nets. Nets, is it singular or plural? Nets for what? For a drought. What do you think is going to be waiting for you out on the ocean side? Nothing but a drought. Hallelujah. I said hallelujah. And by the way, there's a lot of spiritual revelations in this verse. A lot of spiritual revelations. And I really believe that it's, remember I told you, grace makes itself visible. Are you listening? If you are doing business and things are not working, one of the things you can do to turn around the condition of your business is to give some of the time that you're investing in that business for God's service. Find a way to get involved in the work of God and the house of God. Let the anointing of God come on that time that you invest into the house of God. You know, people have a way of walking and walking like, they walk like elephants and eat like ants. And they keep walking like that because they think that, you know, they just need to try harder. And it is good to work hard, and we preach it, we teach it. It's important to be hardworking, but not without grace. It is a vain thing to wake up in the morning and sit up late at night only to be eating bread of afflictions. So if you find out that you are not making a headway as fast as you can, well, what you can do is take anything that represents that business and hand it over to the Lord Jesus and say, Father, what would you do with this? It could be your time. It could be your ability to talk in evangelizing. It could anything you have that could be of use to the kingdom of God, hand it over to the Lord and say, Lord, you can use this in the meantime. I mean, I'm not going to spend all my life, you know, trying to work this business and it's not making any headway. Now, listen. Jesus took the boat of Peter that they had used to fish and they couldn't catch any fishes, and he used the boat to preach. Grace makes itself visible in the word. Whether you see it or not is dependent on your mental orientation. You need to learn to see grace when you read scriptures. Can you say amen? So for me, that's grace teaching me what I ought to do if my business is not going forward. All right? Take some time off and say, Lord Jesus, I just want you. Sometimes it could just be taking time off to spend in prayer. Are you following this? And letting the Lord sit on your boat, glory to God. Let the Lord use some of your time. Let the Lord use some of anything that you have that is useful to you. Let God use it. And the Bible tells us when Jesus had finished, he said to Peter, now you go back into that business. Hallelujah. It tells me that if I take time out and invest it into the kingdom, when I go back to that business, I should be expecting a drought. I should be putting out nets, not just nets. Are you following this? Are you seeing the teaching of grace? Now, look at this. That was just some extras for you from that verse, all right? Extras. Everybody say extras. Small chops. Praise God forever. Let's look at where we were coming to right there. So, in verse 4, when he had left speaking, when the Lord had finished using Peter's boat, when it was over, the Bible says, he said unto Simon, launch out into the deep and let down your nets for a draught. Now, everybody listen. The small chops ain't over yet. Are you with me? Are you enjoying this? Come on, let me ask you, are you enjoying this? Because I'm enjoying myself. So enjoy it with me, praise God. I love what I do, praise God. That's why I've been doing it for many years. Amen. I hope you love hearing the word yourself. Now, this tells us something about your business. Some people have a way of abandoning their businesses because they failed. Or the business didn't make progress, so they just give up on it. Now, grace is teaching you what to do. It's telling you, in that season where things are difficult, turn anything that can represent that business, turn it over to the Lord. It could mean, like I said earlier on, give time to pray. Give time to wait upon the Lord. Come to church. Go out and evangelize. Use your time to be a blessing to somebody. And when you are done, grace is saying, go back to that business. Go back to it. And I really believe some of you need to hear that this morning, because there are things you've abandoned, but grace is saying, go back for a drought. Hallelujah. Go back and pick that thing up, because right now there's a turning around coming for it. Grace has stepped on the boat. And when grace steps on your business boat, who is that fish in the ocean that will not report at your boat when you go out there to fish? And we are also saying by the Spirit of God that Jesus has already released that grace for your business to flourish, and the light of it is shining now, and you now need to go back and get, as you're going back, don't go with one net. Go with many nets. Hallelujah. Because you're about to catch a drought. I think that word is for somebody here whose business may have lulled. You know, they said business is slow. And now for some people, when business is slow, their energy becomes slow. Their passion becomes slow. They only go out with just one net. There's no more enthusiasm. There's no more zeal. And so they are not getting the results they're supposed to get. Now grace is saying, get back to that place where you used to do that thing and put your energy and drive. Wake up at 4 like you used to wake up. Get your feet up and market that product and get that thing out until it becomes a drought. See, I'm hearing you, sir. Are you sure you're hearing me? Say amen. There's no room for giving up once we get grace into the motion. I really believe this verse actually speaks so many things. You know, many times when things are failing and you bring in the word, hallelujah. When they brought Jesus into that boat, they were bringing in the word. They were bringing in the word. They were bringing in the word. What does the word say? Psalm 1, the Bible says, blessed is the man that walks not in the counsel of the ungodly, nor stands in the way of sinners, nor sits in the seat of the scornful, but his delight is in the law of the Lord, and in his law doth he meditate day and night. He shall be like a tree planted by the rivers of water, whose leaf will not wither, and they will bear fruit in all seasons. Hallelujah. We are those trees that are planted by rivers of waters. Trees of righteousness. Planted by rivers of waters. Are you following this? That's what the word says. And the Bible says there, whatsoever he doeth shall prosper. Well, that's a word of grace for your business. Get that word into your business boat and get your hands hands on that business like you used to do it before. Whatsoever I do shall prosper. I refuse failure. Whatsoever I do shall prosper. That is a word of his grace. Whatsoever I do shall prosper. Hallelujah. That's part of what it means. And the Bible says, Jesus said, let me into your boots. Let the word into your boot. And I really think that's what we should do in every area of our lives. Let the word into the marriage. Stop trying to discuss why you guys are always having fights. Let the word in. What does the word say? What does the word say? The word of God says the servants of the Lord must not strive. Okay? I am a servant of the Lord in this relationship. I refuse to strive with you. As much as it depends on you, be at peace with all men. Hallelujah. It depends on me in the context of the fact that I can choose not to fight you if you want to fight me. I can choose to love you if you want to fight me. I can choose to forgive you when you're giving me a hot slap. So what's happening here? I am letting the word into the boat of my marriage. We need to let the word in. Yield to the word in every area of our lives. Yield to the word. Get the word in. Get the word in. Get the word in on your body. Get the word in on your hair. Get the word in on your blood sugar. Don't let that blood sugar thing keep running around the city as though it's in charge. You get the word of God on that blood and tell it to align itself to what Jesus purchased for you on the cross of Calvary. Himself bore your sins on his body on the tree, and you are dead to sin. You live to righteousness by the stripes of Jesus. You are healed. And your blood sugar is normal. Your pressure is normal. Tell it. Tell it that it's normal. Tell it in the name of Jesus. Don't keep looking at that gauge and let that gauge make you depressed. It's okay. Look at the gauge and whatever, as you are checking the gauge, tell the gauge what it's supposed to be. Is everybody listening to me? Are you following? That's how you need to get the word in your boat. You see, once you get in your boat, all of a sudden you just realize that, you know, you get into winning ways. Glory to God. You get into victory realms. Hallelujah. Including getting the word into your exams. You have exam to write. Don't panic like students who have no God. Hallelujah. Can I have an handkerchief? Thank you, Lord Jesus. Oh, it's here. Thank you. Don't panic like students who have no God. Don't panic like people who don't know. Well, Pastor, you know, half of the class always fails this course. Well, that's half of the class. It is written concerning me. I have more understanding than my teachers, because his law is my meditation. And I believe, and therefore I declare, I understand this course. I get the word involved. In the name of Jesus, it is written, I understand science. I understand the language of the Chaldeans. Malakaya Loza. Hey, hey. Glory to God. Get the word in the book. Don't just read the book and then they say, now do you understand? Say, Sisi. I don't know what the word is, but I have no clue what they are saying. Have you heard that? I have no clue at all. Don't talk like that. You are not clueless. You've been enabled with the wisdom of the anointed one. Shout amen. Hallelujah. Even when you don't see the way, don't say it. Just keep quiet. That's part of what God taught Moses. God taught Moses that. Are you following this? And he knew how to talk before the Israelites. He stood before the Israelites and said, stand still and you will see the salvation of the Lord. And they ran back behind the bush and said, oh Lord God, I have no clue at all. I just spoke by faith outside. God said, all right, go out there and point your rod. And that's exactly what to do. Before men talk bold, before God, say, Father, I receive your wisdom. I receive your grace. I receive your understanding. Lord, I receive your strength. You know this, my husband has been such a difficult person, but I receive grace for it. I receive victory over it in the name of Jesus. When you go outside, you act like a very humble person towards that husband of yours. You know it's difficult, but in the presence of God, you are like, Father, I receive grace for it. I receive grace for it. I receive grace for it. Don't let any situation you are in convert you into an unbeliever. Not even the worst wife in town should make you become a sinner. Shall we continue in sin that grace should abound? No. We've been redeemed, delivered from the authority of sin. We now have grace to do what the law could not do for us. Hallelujah. Amen. Oh, I've already finished my time. Can you imagine? Are you still there? Well, I believe that was the Spirit of God, all right? Can you say amen?
2: Now, when he had left speaking, he said unto Simon, we're sitting in chapter 5 of the book of Luke, and launch out into the deep and let down your nets for a draught. Simon answering said unto him, Master, we have toiled all the night and we found nothing in that water. There is no free, there's no fish, there is no crayfish, there are no periwinkles inside, not even water snails. We found nothing. We caught nothing. So Peter is talking about what he had just finished experiencing. Simon answered, said unto him, Master, we have toiled all the night and have taken nothing. Nothing. Ever say nothing. One of the things that failure does a lot of times is that it makes you weak and not willing to fight again. One of the things that failure does is that it makes you weak and unwilling to fight again. But grace brings a new willingness to you. And God wants you to receive that willingness that comes by grace. He's not saying go and toil. He says go and catch enough fishes that if you're not careful, it will sink your boat. That's what he said. And remember, he is God. He can see, he saw, he had toiled all night. Hallelujah. And the Bible says, if you'll see with me, Peter said, I have taken nothing. We have taken nothing. Nevertheless, at thy word, I will let down the net. Everybody say the net. What was the instruction of Jesus? Come on, give it to us. What did Jesus say? That's in verse 4. Come on, let's look at it together. Everybody, let's read. One, two, go. Everybody, come on. How many nets? Verse 5. Let's read together also. And everybody listen to this, because many Christians, all most of us, and I believe God is delivering it from that partial obedience spirit. Partial obedience. Half obedience. Pastor says, go to your husband and tell him you're sorry. You go and cook a nice egusi soup. That's not what the pastor told you to do. He said, go and tell him you're sorry. Are you following this? But so that it will not be that you disobey, and then you go put the food on the table, and he say, you tell him, the food is on the table, and it's like, I don't want to eat. And then you keep quiet. Next time pastor sees you, how far? I did what you told me to do, but he didn't respond. What exactly did you, was it what he told you to do that you did? Come on, talk to me please. Come on. You pretended as though you were obeying because you were, you know, you don't want to say, you don't want to dishonor. You don't want to dishonor Jesus. But in your heart, you ain't going to do what he said. I'm not going to waste my time washing all the nets. It's not going to work. Somehow in your mind, you believe change is not going to happen. You believe, and the thing with grace is that you could delay it, hinder it, obstruct it, frustrate it, limit it, if you don't yield to it in its totality. Or you could create complicated miracles for yourself. Come on. Are you still there? Let's read. Verse 6. When they had done this, they enclosed a great multitude of fishes, and their net did work. That net was supposed to be, those nets were supposed to be part recipients of the grace of God in that miracle experience. They weren't supposed to break. Peter knew he had sinned. Look at the next verse, verse 7. They beckoned unto their partners which were in the other ship. Come on, is that the next verse? Okay, verse 8. When Simon Peter saw it, he fell down at Jesus' knees, saying, depart from me, for I am a sinner. Grace took the little obedience and went as far as it could go. But where the miracle occurred, but with complications. Nets started breaking. You could come around and say powerful testimony. We had a breakthrough. Our net broke. When the net broke, some of the fishes went back to the water. That was not a plan of grace. You couldn't take home all grace wanted for you. If your net, I don't see no fish waiting there when the net is open. What traps the fish, according to the instruction of grace, is the net. Grace said, send the net in. He didn't say the fish is going to fly into your boat without the net. Grace said, put the nets. So without the nets, the fish have no obligation to hang around you. The nets broke. Pastor, but the harvest was so much. There's no way the net will not break. Well, I will show you another scripture where grace held the nets together because of complete obedience, complete yieldedness. Let's look at that. John 21. Say, I'm enjoying this. Have you found it? John 21, verse 3. Simon Peter said unto them, to his colleague disciples, I go a fishing. They said unto him, we also go with thee. They went forth and entered into a ship immediately. And that night they did what? Again, similar situation. That same pattern of miracles. When the morning was now come, Jesus stood on the shore, but the disciples knew not that it was Jesus. Jesus said unto them, children, have ye any meat? They answered him, no. Hallelujah. And he said unto them, cast the net. There is a specific reason for Jesus now saying, use the net, not nets. First time, he said, use all your nets. Second time, he said, use only one. I want to show you something. The same anointing that released multitude of fishes in the first case, but you use one net when I told you to use many nets, that one net broke because it could not withstand the pressure, and the operation of grace was limited because of incomplete yieldedness to the instruction of grace. Now, the instruction of grace is put only one net. One. Right? Let's go on. Are you following me, everybody? What does he say there? Verse 6. Hallelujah. And he said unto them, cast the net on the right side of the ship, and ye shall find. They cast therefore, and now they were not able to draw it for the multitude of fishes. Now, there's an amazing thing happening here. They can't pull it now. The thing is overloaded with fish. And I can imagine, I'm not sure how many of them were there. I mean, there was James and John, the sons of Zebedee. There was Simon Peter. There was Thomas Didymus. There was Nathaniel. You know, so it was a group of them. And they were pulling this fish. I can imagine, maybe Thomas said, Simon, are you sure it's not a stone we caught? Well, it was fishes. They can't pull it in and the net won't break. Look at that. Come on. Are you still there? Verse 7. That disciple whom Jesus loved said unto Simon Peter, it is the Lord. When Simon Peter heard that it was the Lord, he got his fish's coat unto him, for he was naked, and did cast himself into the sea. And the other disciples, he started swimming to the ocean. The other disciples, to the shore rather. The other disciples came in a little boat, for they were not far from the land. But as it were 200 cubits, dragging the net with fishes. As soon then as they were come to land, they saw a fire of coals there, and fish laid thereon, and bread. Hallelujah. That's another message for another day. Praise God. Jesus said unto them, bring of the fish which you have now caught. Simon Peter went up, drew the net, emphasis on that word, the net, to land, full of great fishes, and 153. When the Bible says great fishes, we're not talking of catfish. Hi. These are serious aquatic animals. Praise God. I declare that grace will give you the best of every environment you find yourself in. Grace will give you the best in your marital life, in your financial life, in your businesses, in the work of your hands. Grace will cause the best to come into your hands in the name of Jesus. I say it in Jesus' name. Hallelujah. Oh, not some fingerlings. Are you listening to me? Or tilapia fish. These are heavy duty fishes. When they move, they don't, you know, you see some of those fish, when you want to catch them, they move. You know, these fishes move with majesty. The master had summoned them. And this is what the Bible tells us. God always reserves the best for the righteous. And I declare the best of all things over your life in the name of Jesus. Concerning the works of your hands, the best of all things comes your way. Say, I take it in the name of Jesus. No fingerlings in my boats. Glory to God. Hallelujah. Well, look at what we were trying to show you there. Amen. So Jesus said unto them, bring the fish. Simon Peter went up, drew the nets of the land full of great fishes, 153. And for all there were so many, yet was not the net broken. John wrote that because he was there when the first net broke. He knew why that first net broke. The limited grace by incomplete yieldedness. Paul said, God always shows his winning grace to us every time we are fully yielded to what the word of God says. And it's so important, brothers and sisters, that we yield to the word of God. You know, the Bible says grace is reserved for people that are yielded. God resists proud people, but he opens up reservoirs of grace for those that are yielded. And as I begin to bring this message to close, I want you to understand that this yieldedness part is a big key to the manifestations of all forms of grace. Are you following this? You will not know that you could build an ark if you didn't yield to what God told you to do when he said, go build an ark. You will never know what will come out of that instruction. And part of, when we talk about yieldedness, it simply means do it if God told you. Obey it if God said so. Follow it if that was what God revealed to you. Don't question it. Don't doubt it. If that's what God said, follow it. Walk in the line of what God said. Hallelujah. I said hallelujah. That's one reason why Jesus did miracles in different ways. It's all about what God said. All about what he said. What about what grace said to you? Are you following this? If you remember the story of Jairus, Jairus' daughter was sick at home. Two similar occurrences. Jairus' daughter was sick at home, and the Bible tells us she came to Jesus and besought him and said, come to my house, come lay your hands on my child. And Jesus said, all right, I will. And he was going to Jairus' house. Are you following this? Now, Jairus had to take a hold of what Jesus has already committed to doing at that time. He was coming to his house. But sometimes you can come to God and ask him that, for instance, the story of the nobleman's son. The Bible says there was a nobleman's son who was equally sick and dying. And he came to Jesus and said, come lay your hands on my son. Jesus looked at him and said, except you guys see signs and wonders you wouldn't believe. And the man said, look, please come. My son is about to die. This preaching ain't working for me. Jesus looked at him and said, go. Your son liveth. Same conditions. Jairus' daughter was at home sick. This man's son was at home sick. But the manifestations of grace to them differed. And following what grace said is always the key to the end result you want to see. And God many times does not limit the ways in which he manifests himself, because he doesn't want people making idols around his processes. Do you understand what I mean by that? He wants you to be open to the spirit of faith. So for Jairus, he says, come to my house. He said, I will come. And as he's going, you know the story, there was a delay. I mean, and a woman with the issue of blood collected her miracle while he was, you know, coming to the house. Hi. If you're here, wave your hand. Praise God. There's a point of revelation there. Please listen. Jairus comes to Jesus. That's like we come into prayer. Jesus said, all right, I'm going to come. The manifestation of the miracle did not occur at the time of prayer. The manifestation of the miracle did not occur at the time of prayer. Everybody, come on. Between the time of prayer and the time of the manifestation of the miracle was a time lapse. That seems a lot of times for some people to be a delay or waiting period. Now, within waiting period, woman with the issue of blood comes in, testifies. And you're looking at it. Many times a lot of people, when they go to prayer and they talk to God about things, there's always a time lapse. And in between the time lapse, a lot of people are taking the miracle. Now listen, it is important when people are taking your miracle and yours is sitting there waiting to always learn to rejoice with them. And never become bitter and angry while yours hasn't occurred yet. And hold on tightly to the word, which is in this context Jesus. Jairus had to hold on tightly to the word.

even though the manifestation has not been realized in your house. In your house, your damn cell is still sick. Okay? Now, in between, when you believe you've received, and when the manifestation of healing grace shows up in your house, there will be a lot of things on the path that may want to distract you. You were the one who said you were going to get married at the beginning of the year, but your cousin got married first before you. Another person found a very handsome guy that you were eyeing. The guy asked her out instead of you. That's one of the things that can cause a lot of bitterness in church. You were targeting that brother is going to say, "Hi, Sissy. Hi, sister. I like you." Right under your nose, he goes and asks this one out who doesn't have all the structures you have. Say amen. And if you're not careful, you could be hot. Not just hot with the person who looked away from you, but hot with God who has not yet manifested. But you forgot that when you prayed, grace was released. But the manifestation in your house has a time lapse. And in between, there will be a lot of people taking their miracles. Some get married, some get a job, some get this, some start businesses, some buy cars. In between. And as long as it hasn't showed up in your house, it simply means what they got is theirs. Yours is still coming. You don't ever get frustrated out of your faith. Because everybody in town has already gotten their breakthrough. It seems like you are the only one left. No, don't let the devil talk you out of it. And if that will not work, the devil will sometimes complicate the situation, make it more horrible. Bad report, doctor's report, you name it. Apply for job, they tell you you don't qualify. All of those reports coming from your house to destroy your faith in the word of God. And the Bible says when that happened to Jairus, Jesus turned to him and said, "Fear not, only believe." In other words, don't let the fear in. And it's important to understand these dimensions of operation of grace. Because it is different from the guy who came to Jesus and said to Jesus, "You know, my son is at home, he's sick." Jesus said, "If you guys don't see signs and wonders, you wouldn't believe." And the man said, "Come to my house, please. All this English you're speaking, I don't understand it." Jesus said, Go. Your son liveth. And the man took the word also, and his son lived. Hallelujah. Now I know some of you may be asking, "Pastor, but why would Jairus have to wait and that guy have to get his own instantly?" Well, we could propose so many reasons. One of the thoughts that comes to my mind is the fact that sometimes when grace has something more for you, it takes you through a learning process. The guy that walked away with his miracles does not know how grace works. Grace did not show him his ways. But for Jairus, who was a ruler of the synagogue, he learned knowing the ways of God. He learned knowing how to get grace to walk. They got to Jairus' house and Jesus said, "Take every unbelief and unbeliever out of this house. I don't want any unbelief around me. I just want Peter and John, who are men of faith with me, and Jairus, you got faith. You and your wife, you got faith. I want you guys in the room." You know what Jesus did for Jairus? Jesus gave Jairus the recipe to preserve his miracle, which that other guy didn't get. And so you have people who receive miracles, they don't know how to keep it. Because you don't know the process of how grace works. You got the miracle, next week when you need another miracle, you'll be looking for the man of God. But if you learn the process, hallelujah, that sometimes when you release your faith, you have to stand fast in faith. You have to resist fear. You have to resist doubt. You have to resist unbelief. You have to learn to stay in an atmosphere of faith. Remove people of unbelief from your life. Once you do that, all of a sudden, you are prepared for the victories of faith. Amen. Well, stand on your feet, praise God. I guess that's all I can share with you for today. Thank you, Jesus. Give him praise for the learnings of his word. Thank him for his word. There's always so much more, but we thank you, God, for what you've spoken to us. We bless your name. We worship you. Lift your hands towards heaven and receive that grace upon your business, upon the work of your hands. Grace for an overflow
in your business.

others' boats. Hallelujah. Receive it in the name of Jesus. Father, we stand in agreement. We receive the same grace that you released upon the boat of Peter. We receive that grace. We receive it into manifestation upon the works of the hands of everyone. I speak life to abandoned projects. Resurrection life to abandoned processes.

0: to do that business again. As Peter went back to his place of previous failure, I speak in the name of Jesus the grace of going back to bring restoration to everything in your life that may have been termed a failure, may have been given up on, the grace to go back and resuscitate it and bring it back to a place of functionality. I call that grace into manifestation in your life in the name of Jesus. Let that grace impact your relationships in the name of Jesus. Let the willingness of mind to go back and work on that relationship, let that willingness of mind be activated in your mind towards your relationships in the name of Jesus. Every aspect where anyone may have given up, in the name of Jesus, we call new life to that aspect of your life. We declare in the name of Jesus that God makes His grace visible to you in every area of need in your life in the name of Jesus Christ. Amen. Hallelujah. Thank you. Blessed be. And the Holy Spirit says, don't be afraid. Don't be afraid to go back and redig your wells. Don't be afraid. Don't be afraid of the reports of the current circumstance. Don't be afraid, for I have chosen the things that are to bring to naught the things that are not to bring to naught the things that are. The things that are now are temporal, but the things that are not are eternal. And I've chosen the things that are eternal, and they will displace the things that you can see right now. So let not fear control your mind, but believe. Fear not, but only believe. Believe that the victory will show itself in that aspect of your life. In Jesus' mighty name. And I see businesses moving to another scale. The grace of God took Peter's business of fishing to another scale, another level. They had to beckon on partners. They had to beckon on partners. They had to reach out to extend the ability to take in the inflow. And the Spirit of the Lord is saying, I have caused my grace to be poured out over you. An expansion is in the horizon in the work of your hands. In the name of Jesus. Come on, let's give Him praise. Hallelujah. Thank you, Jesus. Part of how to respond to grace is to walk in the light of it. So when you leave the service, take a piece of paper and pen. Start writing down, what do I need to do now to take in my drought? To take this stuff to the next level, because the grace is in the air. Alright? Don't ignore it. Don't let the grace be in vain. Go out there and do something with it.
1: This has been your host, Pastor Emmanuel Obeche, asking you to keep living in God's divine presence. Bye-bye.
2: Welcome to the teaching ministry of Pastor Emmanuel Obeche. God's word is his instrument of change. We know as you listen that your life will not remain the same. Enjoy the word made plain.
1: Thank you, Lord Jesus. Thank you, Lord Jesus. Sit down if you can. Sit down if you can. Thank you, Lord Jesus. You know, I want you to know, God never does anything without announcing it first. He always says what He is doing, and then it happens. As we stepped on here, as I stepped back up here, the anointing of God's Spirit just fell on me. I just saw it come. And then the Spirit of God began to say that grace has been poured upon the house. Grace is a product of the operation of the Holy Spirit. It is that which makes a man live a struggle-free life and grants that man ability to do what he could not do in his natural abilities. Praise God. I want you to let the consciousness of that fact be upon your heart. I want you to know God said it, and that settles it. He said grace is upon every life here tonight. There are things you just realize that effortlessly they just start happening. Effortlessly. You don't have to struggle. Amen? Hallelujah. Hebrews chapter 5. We have about 20 minutes. Let's just see what we can do. And when we come together, we should always expect the Holy Spirit to manifest himself in our midst.

0: we should always expect the Holy Spirit. And the Holy Spirit, we just thank you. We thank you. For every high priest taken from among men is ordained for men in things pertaining to God, that he may offer both gifts and sacrifices for sins. Who can have compassion on the ignorant and on them that are out of the way? For that he himself also is compassed with infirmity. And by reason hereof, he ought as for the people, so also for himself to offer for sins. And no man taketh this honor unto himself, but he that is called of God, as was Aaron. So also Christ Jesus glorified not himself to be made an high priest, but he that said unto him, Thou art my son, today have I begotten you. As he said also in another place, Thou art a priest forever after the order of Melchizedek. Hallelujah. Now, it opens up by showing us the reasons why God set up the priesthood in the Old Testament and how this plays out with what Jesus is doing for us today. It tells us that when priests, high priests are chosen, they are chosen so that they can offer gifts and sacrifices for sins. Their responsibility is to take these gifts and these sacrifices and offer these gifts and these sacrifices to the Lord. When the worshiper comes to the tabernacle, coming to worship the Lord, the high priest's responsibility is to take the gifts and the sacrifices of the people. In approaching God, you have to come with those gifts and sacrifices. In fact, God commanded them in the Old Testament that every time when they were coming into his presence, they must never come empty-handed. Because at that time, the sins of the people was a major impediment for the blessings of God from reaching the people. So every time when the people come to God, they had to bring a sacrifice for sin. And the Bible tells us that usually the high priest that is chosen is a high priest that can have compassion. He must be able to have compassion for people's problems. He must be able to have a large heart. He must be able to feel the pains of the people such that when he goes into the presence of God, he can plead in the behalf of the people. He can intercede in their behalf. He can speak in their behalf and also be able to represent them. And the Bible tells us that in the Old Testament, because the priests, the high priests that were chosen were themselves compassed with infirmities, they always had to offer for themselves, you know, sacrifices for their own sins. Now, I want you to understand something. That in the Old Testament, there were two types of sacrifices that the people had to offer. There were sacrifices that had to be offered for sins of the people. And then there were gifts that the people had to offer in the place of worship. If you notice, it says, every high priest has to have gifts and sacrifices. Now, when it says gifts, what is he talking about? Praise the Lord. It's talking about the offerings that the people brought to God, not necessarily because they were in any kind of sin, but because they came to hallow his name,
1: to worship his name, to bless his name. Many of those offerings fell in the categories of what you call free will offerings. They fell in the category of what we call peace offerings, wave offerings. For instance, if God blesses you and you want to come back to say thank you, you don't just come back to say thank you with your mouth. You come back to say thank you with an offering. It was a free gift that you offer to God. Are you following me? Now, and then, apart from the offering of those free gifts to God, which the high priest takes and gives to the Lord, there were sacrifices which you had to offer. He had to offer for the sins of the people. I don't know if you're following me. Now, I'm just going to give you a background of this because it's going to come up a little bit later. You notice that in the New Testament, we do not offer the kind of offerings and sacrifices that the people offered in the Old Testament. In the Old Testament, they had to offer sacrifices for their sins. But in the New Testament, Jesus has offered the number one sacrifice for the sin of the whole world, that we do not need to offer sacrifices for sins anymore. Are you following me? His blood was the sacrifice for sin. Are you following me? But the born again believers have been assigned a different kind of sacrifice and gifts to offer to the Lord, which we find in several portions of the New Testament, one of which is written here in the book of Hebrews. I want you to fast track to chapter 13. I want you to see that, and get this in your spirit. Get this in your spirit. In the Old Testament, they offered physical sacrifices to worship God because God created a physical tabernacle with which the people had to meet with him. And so they had to have physical offerings and physical sacrifices to offer. But in the New Testament, the tabernacle has been relocated from the physical to the realm of the spirit. And so the sacrifices has also changed. I don't know if you're following this. In the New Testament, our high priest's job, one of the things our high priest does. Now don't forget this. Don't forget this. When the people come to worship God, they come with their sacrifices and offerings for sin. So the high priest takes it from them and takes it to God. If God accepts it, the blessing comes back in reverse. Now, in the New Testament, Jesus has offered one sacrifice for the cleansing of sins. But you see, the covenant required you not only to make sacrifices for sins, but to offer gifts of love. I don't know if you're getting it. So there were two kinds of sacrifices that they offered in the Old Testament. There were sacrifices they offered so that all their sins can be covered. But there were also gifts of love which they offered, that scripture is referring to, that the high priest had to have gifts and sacrifices to offer to God every time he's coming into the presence of God. Now our high priest has taken the number one and only needed sacrifice and has gone into the Holy of Holies for us, which is his blood. Now, when we come to God, we don't come to God with sacrifices for our sins. But we come to God with sacrifices, gifts of love, to worship him. I don't know if you're following this. And the Bible tells us about five different types of New Testament. Everybody say New Testament. New Testament sacrifices of worship. Now, don't forget, don't mix it. There is a sacrifice for sin. There is a sacrifice of worship. Sacrifice of worship is what is classified as gifts. Gifts of love. What you offer to God in worship. Okay? In adoration. Now, in the New Testament, there are at least five of them which we find. But, you know, it's still going to come up later, but I'm just going to enumerate them for you so that you can take note. And then when we start talking about them in details, you will, be able to get it. Chapter 13 of the book of Hebrews tells us one of them. Are you there? Hello. Chapter 13 of the book of Hebrews. It says in verse 15, by him, that is Jesus, therefore, let us offer. Notice it does not say the sacrifice of sin. Because our high priest has already offered the sacrifice of sin, you know, for everybody. His own life. But now, in the New Testament, now that is the reason why you find out that in any place where people are offering sacrifices of blood, those sacrifices are actually sacrifices to devils. They are not to God. God is not looking for blood from anybody now. He has already given his own blood and used his blood to purify our sins. Are you following this? Now, the sacrifices and free gifts that we bring to God, and this is important. Your high priest needs this from you. Okay? Your high priest needs this from you. As your worship to your Father. The job of the high priest is to take the gifts and the sacrifices from the people in the Old Testament. In the New Testament, the pattern has not changed. Now, what are the sacrifices that our high priest needs from us to represent before God? This is one of them here. First Hebrews 13. By him, therefore, by who? By Jesus. Everybody say, by Jesus. Now, what does it mean by Jesus? It means through his high priestly ministry. Notice, as in the Old Testament, no matter how much you love God, you cannot come to God by yourself. You love the Lord, your God. You are so excited about him. You don't carry your bag and run into the Holy of Holies by yourself. You need the high priest. The high priest is the officiating minister of that tabernacle. Now the reason is not because God does not love you as much as you love him. But the reason is because God doesn't want you dropping dead in the tabernacle. Because you could die there. Nadab and Abihu died there in the Old Testament. They died there. Why did they die? Bible says they took for themselves unauthorized sacrifices and they offered strange fire to God. And then God called Aaron. He said, Aaron, you see, your two boys are dead. Why? Because they did not have the authority. They were not authorized to come into the Holy of Holies. It is your job as a high priest to come in here. And you come in here in the behalf of the people. When you come in there in the behalf of the people, you come in with your sacrifices. You come in with your gifts of love. Whatever they have with which they want to worship God, you know, when they come in there, you are responsible for the Holy of Holies. Now, the priests, Nadab and Abihu, were priests. Are you following this? They had access to the tabernacle. Just like today in the New Testament, we are priests of the living God. We have access to God's presence, the heavenly tabernacle. But not without the ministry of our high priest. Are you following me? Now, our job is to have sacrifices and gifts of love. But it has to be by him. By Jesus. Through his name. Through his blood. Through his authority. And so, he says, by him, that means by Jesus. And this is the way it works. You come through his name. Now that's the reason why the name of Jesus was given. You come through his name and then your sacrifice goes up to him. Now don't forget he is up there as the New Testament priest. That's why I told you he's not sleeping. He's doing what Aaron was commanded to do in the Old Testament for you and I. Okay? He gets as busy as you make him busy. Did you hear what I said?
0: He can only be as busy as you make him to be busy. For instance, if for instance you live in Judah, or let's even say you live in Naphtali, in Israel, all right, and the tabernacle is in Jerusalem, okay, which was the capital of David, the city of David, under the tribe of Judah. Let's say you live in Naphtali, and you're busy on your farm. Your high priest is in the tabernacle. He's waiting for you. Now, you are supposed to come regularly to the tabernacle with either sacrifices for sins you may have committed, okay, for which reason you may be suffering from some causes. Or if you are not suffering from any cause, you should be coming with gifts of love, of worship. And so you notice in the Old Testament, God told them that, you know, every specific number of period, they must always come. Now, listen to what I said. I said, your high priest is as busy as you make him busy. Listen to this. What happens is this. If you are in Naphtali, okay, and you don't come, let's assume you don't come, with either your sacrifice for your sin or your sacrifice of worship, which in this context is your gift of love to him. Because for whatever reason, you do not show up. Now, if you don't show up, your high priest does not have what to take into the Holy of Holies for you. He doesn't even, he busies himself about those who came. I don't know if you're getting it. It is those who come to the tabernacle that he say, okay, so you say you came to do what? You say you came to, you brought a gift of love. Oh, really? Why? Oh, God just blessed me. He's been faithful to me. And I just chose to come and give him a wave offering. An offering just to say thank you. A free will offering. And then the priest takes it and goes in there. And he doesn't go in there for himself. He goes in there and says, and to the tabernacle, to the mercy seat. Watch this. You see, the mercy seat was built like a throne. It was built like a throne. Now that was the pattern that God showed Moses. Because in heaven, the tabernacle in heaven has a throne in the center of it. It was called mercy seat. Seat, S-E-A-T. Okay? A seat is a chair. Excuse me. Are you following this? Now, it was called mercy seat in the Hebrew. Okay? But if you translate the word, translated mercy, it is the word grace. Seat of grace. Which is what God showed Moses. What God showed Moses in the Old Testament was actually the throne room of grace, where his seat was, and that the throne room of grace was positioned on top of a platform wherein resides the covenant, on the basis of which God's mercy is available to the people. Listen, the covenant was the basis of God's mercy for the people. Without the covenant, there can be no mercy. What covenant? God, the covenant, I don't think I can get into this, praise God. Because the intermediate people might understand, maybe the advanced. The basic people we've not started covenants. But you see, I just want you to see something. God cut a covenant with himself. So that covenant was with himself. He bound himself in oath with himself. He swore with himself to bless the seed of Abraham unconditionally. Now, by virtue of that bond with which he bound himself, that is the basis why he can show mercy, even though the seed of Abraham does not deserve it. Because grace is undeserved. You don't deserve grace. If you were to deserve it, it's no longer grace. It means you worked for it. But if you don't work for it, and you're believing on him who justified the ungodly, then your faith is considered as a deed of righteousness and qualifies you for his grace. Are you following this? Now, that seat was called a mercy seat, meaning this is where God sits. When he sits here, his mercy can flow to the people on the grounds of the covenant, which is under that ark. The ark was under the seat. I don't know if you're following me. And then,
1: When Aaron comes in there, watch this. What happens is Aaron takes the blood or the emblem of the sacrifice, drops it on top of that seat. Drops that blood on top of the seat. And then the light, the Shekinah light of glory, shines through the roof of the building like a pillar of smoke straight on that mercy seat. And the Bible tells us in the book of Numbers, when Moses went into the Holy of Holies to talk to God, he heard the voice of one talking to him from off the mercy seat. God was responding to the people from off the mercy seat. But before he comes down on that seat, the blood or the gift of love must come there. Okay? Now, that was what they had in the Old Testament. But in the New Testament, our high priest is up there, and what he does is that he officiates over our sacrifices of worship. Are you listening to me? Now, I wanted to read this so that I can use it to explain what I want to talk about, because I'm not going to deal with all of them in this session, because we're still coming down here to talk about these gifts and sacrifices. But if you look at verse 15 says, by him, that is by Jesus, or by our high priest, therefore, let us offer the sacrifice. Everybody say, sacrifice. The sacrifice of praise to God. How long? Continually, all the time, every time, all the time. That is the fruit of our lips, giving thanks to his name. Now, this is one of the number one, one of the main New Testament sacrifice of worship. In the Old Testament, to worship God, you need to pull a goat to church. In the New Testament, the sacrifice of worship, Bible says, is your praise. Did you know? Oh, people think when we're praising, we're just singing. And so when they're praising, they just sing, and then they are not, see, your praise, you can be singing and not be praising. Especially if you don't understand what you're doing. When you're bringing a sacrifice to God, You know you're coming to God. You can't be talking to somebody and you're coming to God. You're concentrating. You're coming to offer something. You know you're bringing something to him. Now, one of our number one New Testament sacrifice here listed in this scripture is, there are about five or six of them I'm going to show you in this series. But I'm using this to show you something about the high priestly ministry of Jesus, which we are talking about here in chapter 5. Are you following this? Now, when I start praising God, Lord, I praise you. Lord, I worship you. Lord, I glorify your name. I just want to bless your name, Lord Jesus. Praise to you, Jesus. I worship you. I give you thanks. If I am doing that all the time, watch this. It goes up to the Holy of Holies as incense, right into the hands of the high priest. Jesus is the high priest. He is the mediator between God and man. He is the intermediary. God deals with us through Jesus. Without Jesus, we cannot meet God. Without Jesus, we cannot communicate with God. He is our access to the Father. As I'm praising on earth, my praise lands on his laps. And as the high priest of the New Testament, he takes my praise and go up to the throne room and offers it to the Father. Now there's something that we're going to look at when we get to chapter 7 of the book of Hebrews. If you remember that Abraham met King Melchizedek in the book of Genesis chapter 14. And there were two things that took place there. When Melchizedek received tithes from Abraham, the Bible says he blessed Abraham and said, Blessed be Abraham of the Most High God. And then he turns to the Most High God and says, blessed be the Most High God of Abraham, who has delivered Abraham's enemies into his hands. Now watch what happens, because the priesthood of Jesus is a priesthood after the order and rank of Melchizedek. What does it mean? It means it runs on the same principles with which the ministry of Melchizedek during Abraham's time operated. If you want to see what Jesus is doing as a high priest of the New Testament, you need to look at what Melchizedek did. Because he is a priest after the order and rank of Melchizedek. He is not a priest after the order and rank of Levi. He is not a priest after the order and rank of Aaron. He is a priest after the order and rank of Melchizedek. Are you following me? Now, Melchizedek takes the tithe from Abraham, which Abraham brought as a free gift. He took it from him, and then the Bible says he blessed Abraham, and then he faced the Most High God and said, blessed be the Most High God of Abraham. Now, he is blessing the Most High God with the gifts of love that Abraham brought to him. Watch this. God has just prospered Abraham. God has just increased Abraham. Abraham comes and meets Melchizedek and says, God has just delivered my enemies into my hands, and I've come to say thank you to the Lord. And I have this tithe of mine, which I want to say thank you to the Lord with. So the Melchizedek, who, you know, is the mediator. He is the mediator. Every covenant must have a priest in charge. You cannot cut a covenant with another person by yourself. You can't get married between two of you by yourself. Are you following me? That's the reason why you go to church, so that a priest can join you. You cannot join yourself. Are you following me? Because it's a covenant. There must be an officiating minister of every covenant. In Abraham's covenant, Melchizedek was the officiating minister. Are you following me? There are lots of things about Melchizedek which the book of Genesis does not show us, that the book of Hebrews shows us. Because the priesthood of Jesus is a priesthood after the rank and order of Melchizedek. Now, one of the things that we saw there, which is what I'm trying to show you here, is the fact that Melchizedek is the go-between. Now, Abraham comes to offer gifts of love to God. He comes to say thank you. He comes to praise God. But the praise goes to Melchizedek. Melchizedek takes the praise and blesses God with it. Blessed be the Most High God. Now, we know God is blessed. All right? So, can you bless God? But check it out. It's actually praised, praised, exalted, magnified, lifted up, be the Most High God. Now, Abraham needed Melchizedek to do that for him. The priesthood of Jesus is based on the rank and order of Melchizedek. By him, therefore, let us offer unto God the fruit of our lips as sacrifice, well-pleasing and acceptable unto God. So my praise, I'm praising on earth. Praise you, Jesus. I glorify, and the Bible says I should be praising always, continuously. Now, I want you to understand something. That your, hello? See, the born-again Christian, his mouth is his altar. I want you to see this. Your mouth is your altar of sacrifice. Whatever comes out from your mouth is either a sacrifice well pleasing unto God or an abominable sacrifice to your Father. Are you getting this? Which either your high priest can accept, or because your high priest is easily touched by the feelings of your infirmities, he sends your sacrifice back. Says that fruit of your lips can't come into the Father. We don't offer that to him. That is why he put, there's a note there, the fruit of your lips. Not only the good ones, but the bad ones too. That's why the Bible says, if any man does not offend in words, the same also is a perfect man, unable to bridle his body. For the born again believer, every time words come out of your mouth, it should be praise continually. Continually. Once you stop praising, you just switched off the sacrifice. And God told them, no, the sacrifice must never go off from the altar. There must always be sacrifice in the house of God. Now this applies in a lot of awesome, awesome, awesome ways. Oh, my word. I think I'm going to buy this tape myself. Praise God. Because I'm saying so many deep things here. Praise God. But my time is up. My time is up. I shouldn't stop. We'll continue on Saturday. The spirit of a prophet is subject to the prophet. I feel like continuing, but but people need to go home. Praise God. Lord, we just thank you. Lord Jesus, thank you. You are our Lord, our priest. Lord, we bring sacrifices of praise. We bring sacrifice of praise unto you, Lord Jesus. We thank you. You are our mediator. You are our go-between. You are our high priest. We honor you, Lord Jesus. We honor you, Lord Jesus. We honor you, Lord Jesus. We thank you, Lord Jesus. Thank you, Father, for giving us a high priest that is easily touched by the feelings of our infirmities and knows how to handle our sacrifices well. He knows how to perfect our faith. Lord Jesus, we just thank you. Teach us, O God, to use our lips only as a sacrifice of worship, not in abominable ways. Thank you, Father. In Jesus' name we pray, and everyone said, amen.
2: 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Now, this has been your host, Pastor Emmanuel Ogbeche, asking you to keep living in God's divine presence. God bless you richly, and bye-bye.
3: We worship you, Jesus. We lift you high. We bless your name. We exalt you. Take all the praise. Take all the honor. Take all the adoration. There is none like you. No God like our God. Oh, Jesus. We lay down, we slept. We awoke because you sustained us. God, we say thank you. We say thank you for your mercies. We say thank you for your love. We say thank you because you are good and your mercies endure forever. Receive our worship this morning. Receive our praise. Receive our adoration. Receive our thanks. Be lifted up, O Father. Let's just bless him in tongues. Wherever you are, just lift your voice and begin to bless the Lord in other tongues. Let's just begin to worship him in tongues. Let's exalt him in tongues. Akradiso pradeki lito roto prekedida. Akazish kaladosto. Ofredikri namanta lidi. Sokru namande. Akazish kaladosto.
4: Father, we worship you today. Father, we honor you today. Lord Jesus, we exalt you on high. We thank you for the grace of coming before your throne. We've come with the sound of rejoicing in our heart. We've come to praise your name today. Father, what can we say? You are a faithful God. Nights come and nights go. The sun rises and sets, yet your faithfulness never ends. O Kolodushta, Penigli Gadeyate, you remain the same at all times and at all seasons. You are called the unchanging one, the God who never changes. We lift our voice to worship you. When the storm rises and the waves beat against the ship and the sailors fear for their lives, yet in the midst of the storm you walk, Apollo do so so, and you beckon and proclaim peace unto your own. We stand today as your beloveds, and we lift our voice in praise, and we worship and adore you, Apollo so so, for your unending love, Malakidiana, for your unwavering comfort, Palagruste, for your mercies that abound towards us day by day. Indeed, morning by morning showeth your grace. Morning by morning we see your mercy. Morning by morning we taste of your goodness. And today again we lift a voice to say thank you. Grila dasto frekedidi banakoko prano so shokolusto soprina alaganini griao sosto pradeki ekadizo sho alagusto. As the rain falls in its seasons, so do you send your word in its seasons. We thank you because you are a God who is faithful. Alagusta, at all seasons you are faithful. Palanake so, alagusto preni akiano. You send forth your word and they make our lives bring forth fruit and bud. Akodede, elagista, abadusto, and our heart rejoices in praise and worship. Our heart rejoices in gratitude. Our heart rejoices to say thank you. Kli grusto pre kli gade, shikli kli gritu sopra, krazi ladoko, ma pradigri didau, soskoro dapo no zusto predikado, sosome, alagruta tetaninia, koronunu kayate, osusto predikinalo, ala krusoto. So you said your word that proceeds out of your mouth shall not return unto you void. For they are as the rain that comes from the heavens, and God will receive them, maladusto, sesekia, as tokens of your grace and tokens of your mercy. And we praise your name, alados kikinalo rotopa. With the lips you gave us, we praise you. Palakinia, as the maker, you made us for this reason. Lagadu shosho, we take our place in our purpose today, O Father. And we say, be magnified, be lifted up, for we were created to give you pleasure. Palige nedu ligria noshkorotopono dobusto. Pedegina na, honor and glory belongs unto you. Prigedina ma, your glory you will share with no man. Paporo nosto, esisi kili, agradili agosto, osusto prene, apadeke dia. For ours is the victory and yours is the praise. Alagradi gene, susto prana, you have divided the lines according to this manner. You have made us, orodompala, to be vessels and men who bring praise and worship unto you. This day we lift our voice to praise you. Mampre keti kligojekuria. We praise you, O God, we say receive all glory. We praise you, O Father, we say receive our thanks. We say, O God, receive our honor, for honor belongs unto you.
3: Egrinomoko Soto, you deserve to be honored, and we bow before you today with our hearts lowly, recognizing that without us, Alagusto, without you, we are nothing. Recognizing that you are He in whom we live. Pakru Soto, you are He in whom we move. You are He in whom we have our being. There is no us without you. Egiline Mempro. Para Keti Soto Kunina. There is no us without thee, O God. Maporo Nusto Sosokono. You are the fabric of our being. La Fradikinia. La Zusto Krine. You are the breath in our nostrils. Father, we worship you. You came that we may have life, and now we declare that we enjoy and bask in your abundant life. For which reason we exalt in praise, for which reason we've come to magnify you. E prege di go so shokrine mano. So so konute ala griki ninalo shkiligrada zosto prade. O konini krala katasa se. 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Akida do shoko prene palanusto. With a joyful heart, O God, we stand before thee this day. Mapronodushke, ekinini grada, sosokono, haven't tasted of your goodness. We rejoice in gladness. Igalante, ekinini mana, sushoko, for you have chosen us from among the nations and made us your delight, O Father. Egini Christo sokoprene, anegidiado, therefore we lift our voice and show forth your praise. Papunoguka, we lift a voice and show forth your grace. Papie osutu prekede, that the distant lands might know that there is one God and none else. Maponunia, there is one King and his name is Jesus. Mambriele grusta, Jesus you are Lord. Maporonukudogo, you kenidi gada, seitele krunosto. Apolugo kolushke likri ganendia azashke libruso topamenge. Lord, we bless your name this day. 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O Sata, in thee, O Lord, do we put our trust. 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But we have chosen, O Father, to trust in thee. Olokrunia. Odombodenge, to your throne we approach. 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Ologruzo topreninia, for that pleases you and nothing else, O Father. Apolondo zoshkopo, we have chosen to stand pleasing before thee with our faith and confidence in thee. And this morning, O Father, this day, O Father, we've come to worship. Parugo sushto prayer, receive our praise, receive our worship. Heavenly Father, let it come before thee as sweet incense. Let it come before thee. Paro sotokopo, as spirit worship. Wikuniande sostokopruda, akoduso. For you have said of old that, Father, you seek men that will worship you in spirit and in truth. And we stand this day in the reality of your words to bring you worship. Worship that is intentional. Praise that is with understanding. God, we acknowledge, oh God, that we stand not before man, but we stand before the creator of the heavens and the earth. We acknowledge, oh God, that we stand not before the judge of any physical court, but we stand before the judge of all flesh, the judge of the quick and the dead. He that shall stand in the latter day to judge both the quick and the dead. We stand before thee this day to do obeisance, to worship you, to magnify you. Akigrine numbo lokuko, susto do ekiniane, akrazusto prenekika lusta. Oh God, with our lips we magnify you. We thank you for the blood of Jesus. We thank you for his sacrifice for us. Lord Jesus, we say thank you. Also, what a wonder to think about your faithfulness. What a wonder to think about your love, that your blood shed 2,000 years ago, yet today still avails to cleanse us from all our infirmities, from all our errors. God, you are majestic. God, you are omnipotent. God, you are omniscient. E corunu bada, e kedis keligre do supregedegede, lono make. We declare your mightiness. We declare your greatness. And we worship you for this reason. Karialusto, mapeke dingrata, yokosto prenenge, egili nenembo, rakadushko, there is no God like our God. Mapalata, azeshkeli preteke, asusto promi, ala gria deko, sasili dingri, ala krigu zorotoprina, balakadidio, shokrobe diga sesteke. Mighty warrior you are called. Mighty God, who is mighty in battle, Mapalada, again and again, you have demonstrated, Malaningi Yato, that there is no God that can stand before thee, before the house of Dagon. Father, Elegusto, the gods of the Philistines fell down flat before thee. Paporokuto, before thee, O God, the sea fled. Mapokronusto, and made a way for your people to walk on dry grounds. Father, before thee, even walls built with intention to keep your people away, these walls fell down at the instance of your glory. Oh, how great thou art, O God. Mapele, ekrigodush, kelinima, rush.

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He who said, I will never leave thee nor forsake thee. You were waiting for the Jews in the fire. Palakraneste. You did not stop the enemies from throwing them in the fire, but you ensured that when they pass through the fire will not hurt them. What a mighty God you are. Father, we praise you, O God. Lord, we've come to magnify you. What a great God you are, because you are the same yesterday, today and forever. Ala grush koko redende. 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And your glory is even greater today. Palanakea. Ronusto. Eseke digi niono. Eregiando sata. And God will praise your name. God will worship you. God will magnify you. God will glorify you. God will exalt you. God will bless you. God will say, be magnified. God will say, be lifted up. God will say, be lifted. Akrushoko prekedi soko prekedi viste osusto prekedi visakoto kalagrishoko pre akikadoso sosomenke ekininiano sakadigri sosoko pra sekedingro sokredi gradusto sosomake kedita igrianamako sosko prakadiko lokuku sotoko pane. 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Brethren, let's bless him this morning. Let's worship him this morning. Let's magnify him this morning. Let's tell him who he is. Ha ha ha ha. Let's tell him how great he is. Ha ha ha ha. Let's tell him how wonderful he is. Aradongo sheke, ala pragadidia. We were made for this purpose. For this reason we are alive. Rakadia lush, okoloduze shem, akirgaliza lita, akraziri kedeshte, okroduduzo mate, apole grike sishalito, apragia luso sopra kariala manenge dito okrugo zishke leprete asigila doshe apradigrige sishali ralo soso akaparige sese akadiga sisho prite lakanina gishkalita. Let's bless him, bless him, bless him, bless him in the spirit, bless him in the understanding. Jesus said the Father is seeking for worshippers, men who will worship him in spirit, lakradinglu supre, by the inspiration of the spirit, with words given by the Holy Ghost, a man who will worship him in truth. And we stand this day, Father, as the generation of them that seek thy face. The generation of them that love to stand in your presence, that love to sing your praise, that love to worship you, that love to give you glory. And we bring you words. We bring you words. Father, words of praise, words of adoration, Papa Dege de Gecko, Yako Soshosto, Esiselinia. For your word says, let the people praise thee. O God, let the people praise thee. Your word says, so shall the earth yield its increase. So shall the miraculous break forth. So shall the results that the desires of all hearts yearn for come to reality. Therefore, we stand in the place of praise today. Mapolo, sesege, agraduta, yekesishko lopre, apadidia. We join the whistling voice of the trees when the wind blows. We join them in singing your praise. Hallelujah. Akrudo bede de biniana. We join the birds of the field when they whistle to sing your praise. Kariludushko padidi elemeko. We join the entire creature that you have made to sing your praise, to bless that name. Ralakoso soko potono petete akadiana. For you never fail. You are a God that never fails. You never fail. You are a God that never fails. You are never fail. You've never failed. You are a God that never fails. Kaluri gedekri koshko parlite kedina. Oh,
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So Shemenda, Ali Gradusto, we worship you, Jesus. We exalt you, Father. Ala Kojete, Aprega Zelete, Ala Druso Toprieli, Salakosho Shopa, Hapaleke Teneke. Oh, that men will praise the Lord for his goodness and for his wonderful works to the children of men. Ha ha ha ha. To the children of men. Hakatili Deba, Asoso Pregenena. The psalmist says, he satisfied the longing soul and filled the hungry soul with goodness. Alla gude di sisto lo precedidia, la coso so precediate, a palegrio so soco to cushion, a prega de gediago so so. He bringeth those that walk through the valley of the shadow of death. He bringeth them forth out of darkness and out of the shadow of death. He breaks their bands in sunder. Oh, that man will praise the Lord. Akuri ge, sosto pra. 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We worship you this morning. We exalt you today. We magnify you today. 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Brothers and sisters, the Bible says he openeth up his hands and satisfieth the desire of all living things. Ha ha ha ha ha. Agreges is Shike. That is who he is. That's the God we're talking about. He opened up his hands and satisfied the desires of all living things. 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Gush koprega di gusu soprega di gadusu aparegi da gush koprega di griga dinase. He opened up his hands and satisfied the desires of all living things. Agreze kredusu. He is the only one who does that. The only God who's faithful. Aprege zekediko alakososu. The God that all men can count on. Alagush koprega dige asosu prega dinase. Lord, we've come to worship you today. Father, we've come to magnify you. Lord, we exalt your name on high. Regre je cruso so predeke diga jiku korusto.
Asifiande, alaguso sofrene, alagadigrig seche, alacusto. The eyes of all wait upon thee, O God, and you give them their meat in due season. That's what Psalm 145 verse 15 says. Psalm 145 verse 15, it says, the eyes of all wait upon thee. Thou givest them their meat in due season. Alosta, verse 16 says, thou openest thy hand, hapole gedegene, aragadu shokoko, aragadigi, sosomi, lagradu sosofrenekete. Thou openest thy hand and satisfy the desires of all living things. 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We worship you, Jesus. We exalt you, Father. We exalt you on high. Take our praise, take our honor, take our adoration this morning, Father. This day, O God, we lift you high. 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When we praise him, malagusha shom, eginiano, aradiste, we demystify the circumstances that are surrounding us. Aporeginia, the praise of the righteous demystifies the mountainous challenges that the righteous may be surrounded by. Akuri Ganesha. For as the Lord is magnified, moro dusto, ososto kronunde, egidiano soshom, egidiano sata, agoruso sopregedidia, everything else, apoluso so, shrinks in size. 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Our entire being, maladosto, apadiaga, has a reason to praise him. Every time we eat and the food digests, that's a reason to praise. Mapolo, every time we lay down and we get up from laying down, that's a reason to praise. Every time we walk and our feet function, that's a reason to praise. Kaligru, kalide, sene. Therefore, God, we bring you praise. Lord, this day, we bring you thanks. We bring you honor. We bring you adoration. We magnify you, O Father. Arema no so, for we were created for this purpose. Apokre negi kalakato. So sopre neki kili ganida. 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John, when he was writing in his revelation, he said, I wept much in Revelation chapter 5, verse 4. He said, I wept much because no man was found worthy to open and to read the book, hallelujah, that was in the hand of the ancient, neither to look thereon. And one of the elders said unto me, weep not, behold, the Lion of the tribe of Judah, the Root of David,
had prevailed to open the book and to lose the seven seals. His name is Jesus. Can we just honor him today? Let's just say, Lord Jesus, we magnify you. You are worthy to open and to read the book. Hallelujah. You are called the Lion of the tribe of Judah, and that's who you are. You are the root of David. We bless your name. You have prevailed. You have come out victorious. You have overcome death and hell, and we stand to praise you today. Kaliru soto oprogremidiana azeshkele prediana alagushoko prekedidia alagushusho prene aprege de kiko apalia kriduste azisi gli aragrushokopoli rapaligrinushkelita alazusho prekenina aragushkopoloso. Thou art worthy, O Lord, to take the book and to open the seals thereof. For thou wast slain and hast redeemed us, O Father. Oh, to God, by thy blood you've redeemed us. We praise your name for it. Of every kindred and tongue and people and nation, God, you've redeemed us. And you have made us unto our God, kings and priests. Oh, and we shall reign on earth with thee. Oh, Jesus, we bless you. Father, we bless you. Father, Lord God, we bless you. We thank you. In the name of Jesus, we thank you. Father, we thank you. In the name of Jesus, for all you've done for us, we thank you. Agrino jo pregede. What is the lamb that was slain? Makori gade. To receive power, ibene, and riches, coproduce, and wisdom, kariale, and strength, koridate, and honor, and glory, and blessing. Hamegedida. Iyo salio okrugono ekriadete osusopri agrigundu soto apolugri geninia alagoso so apregedegedekiese alagushoko. Blessing and honor and glory and power be unto you who sits upon the throne and unto the Lamb forever and ever. Arambado soko prekadikrigoshikila eregieno sosopra lakojo sostopranina. God, we worship you. God, we bless you. Arega Diego Soso. Father, there is nothing too difficult for you to do. Challenges only exist in the realm of humanity. In the realm of gods, there's no such thing as a challenge. And therefore, God, we worship you. Therefore, God, we magnify you. Therefore, God, we join the angels and the four beasts in heaven to say, holy, holy, holy, Lord God Almighty, which was and is to come. Miri Godusta, holy, holy, holy. Lord God Almighty, which was and is to come. Palate kelidea, arigo shkolo pregedidia, alakuzo to pregedina, yekesisi kelegriko to sate, apaligie duso soko ponina. Lord, we join the 24 elders in heaven to say, alagoduso so, apa, blessed is he that liveth forever and ever. We cast our crowns before thee today, and we worship you, Jesus. We say, thou art worthy, O Lord, to receive glory, thou art worthy to receive honor, thou art worthy to receive power, for thou hast created all things, they are, and for thy pleasure they were created. Agradilo manengro dombagede gisho korekiri asisho stopranengada. Spirit of God, we bless your name today. Spirit of God, we worship you today. Spirit of God, we magnify you today. Spirit of God, we say be lifted. Aporogo asisigina lagazishko pregedidia lagria luzo so mekenini granito kurigana susto praneke alla doso prenegiate alla grusso sofre alla gusse sheste prene. We take a stance in your purpose again today, and we worship you, Jesus. Blessed be the holy name of God. We lift you high, we lift you high, we lift you high. There is none like unto thee, Jesus. There is no God like our God. La grosto prade krishke di gradoso sosto prenegida gusso so asese giri gade kere giri gadeshe asuso pregediriate racono zuso pregenina ala grigo sosho pradi asoso pranenga disto. Thank you, Lord Jesus. We're going to lift our voice and take a few prayer points this morning. We're going to read from 1 Timothy chapter 2 verse 1. Paul said, writing to Timothy, he said, I exhort therefore that first of all supplications, prayers, intercessions, and giving of thanks be made for all men. For all men. It says, I exhort therefore that first of all supplications, prayers,
intercessions, giving of thanks be made for all men. Hallelujah. For kings and for all that are in authority, that we may lead a quiet and peaceable life in all godliness and honesty. So our prayer holds the key to we living a quiet and peaceable life in all godliness. And God is saying our prayers must extend. It must extend to all men. All men in the cities where we dwell. All men in the nations where we dwell. God is saying we must pray for all men. Supplications, prayers, intercessions must be made. And even giving of thanks must be made for all men. All men. He says for kings and for all that are in authority, that we may lead a quiet and peaceable life in all godliness and honesty. We're just going to do that even now. We're going to just stand upon this scripture. We're going to lift a voice and say, Father, we bring supplications, we bring prayers, we bring intercessions, we bring thanks for all men in the city where you have planted us, in the nations where we are. We've come to give you thanks for all men. We give you thanks for our leaders, for our kings, for people in authority, for our friends, for our neighbors, for our needs at work. Lord, we bring thanks to you. We bring adoration to you. We bring praise unto you. And we stand in the gap. Intercession is standing in the gap. We lift a voice to make intercession, Father, for all men. Lord, that they will all come to the Bible says in verse number 3, it says, for this is good and acceptable in the sight of God our Savior. Verse 4, who will have all men to be saved. So that's what we're supposed to pray about, the salvation of all men. Can we do that even this morning? Can we lift a voice today and say, Lord, we lift a voice to pray for every unsaved person. Lord, in every city where you have planted us, every person who's not yet saved, every person, oh Father, who is in our nation that's not yet saved, we lift a voice to pray for their salvation. Lord, your word says you will have all men to be saved. You do not plan for anybody to go to hellfire. God, we are asking for the salvation of all men. Who will have all men to be saved and to come to the knowledge of the truth? We even pray for people who are saved but are yet in darkness. They are yet in ignorance. They are yet in the captivity described by Isaiah. In the book of Isaiah, Isaiah said that people are in captivity because they lack knowledge. God, we pray for the illumination that comes through your spirit. Lord, that brings those in darkness out of darkness, that brings them into the light. We stand today to pray for them. The book of Isaiah chapter 5 verse 13, the Bible says, therefore my people are gone into captivity because they have no knowledge. My people are gone into captivity because they have no knowledge. And their honorable men are famished and their multitudes dried up with thirst. He says, therefore hell hath enlarged herself and opened her mouth without measure because God's people have no knowledge. Lord, we pray for every of your children in the cities where you have planted us. We ask, Holy Father, that you will bring the knowledge of the truth unto them. Lord of hosts, we pray, even in our midst, Lord, in areas where many, Father, have gone into captivity because of certain levels of ignorance, Lord, that they lack. God, we pray, open their eyes. You are a God that opens the eyes of the blind. Lord, the blind man said, once I was blind, now I can see. Jesus, you open the eyes of the blind. We pray for illumination for us in areas, Lord, where we have not been walking in the light of knowledge. We pray, let our eyes of understanding be opened. Spirit of God, we pray in the name of Jesus for the deliverance that comes through knowledge. Father, for there are situations that knowledge is the key to changing such situations. According to your word here, you said your people are gone into captivity because they have no knowledge. Spirit of God, we are asking this morning for the spirit of wisdom and revelation. Can we desire that? The spirit of wisdom and revelation. Spirit of God, we pray for the spirit of wisdom and revelation. God, to
to come unto all today. The spirit of insights, of counsel, spirits that bring direction to men. Spirit of God, we're asking for it today. Igrudo prene griska, kaladuso prekenina, yakigra zuroto kramanastik libopa, papini gredo, ekria la makos to prenegida, lakos kopreke ditase asoso manengada. God will shut the mouths of hell. Alakoshata, Isaiah 5 verse 14 says, therefore hell hath enlarged herself. We shut the mouth of hell. Longrado sata, eginino, manifestations of things undesired. Father, because of ignorance, we shut the mouths of hell, la grusto, whereby he has used ignorance to bring many into captivity of hell. Regado soso pradegediado, aragadigo soso pregedinia. We shut his mouth in the name of Jesus. We shut his mouth concerning the lives of every man in the city where we dwell. We shut his mouth concerning the lives of the people around us in the name of Jesus. I want us specifically to pray for people. There are a lot of people these days who claim to be atheists. You know, we've been running into a couple of them recently. You know, Pastor Eddie and I, you try to preach to them. They say, well, you know, I'm an atheist. Others say I'm agnostic. You know, others say I don't believe in any of those stuff. I don't believe in heaven. I don't believe in hell. I don't believe in anything. We're going to come against the deception of Satan. Satan is a deceiver. And the Bible says he has gone forth to deceive the whole world. The scripture says the whole world lieth in the deception of the elf Satan. Can we lift a voice and take authority over the deceptive activity of Satan, whereby he denies the reality of God. He denies the reality of God's purposes. He denies that Jesus Christ is Lord. The scripture says, who is the Antichrist but he that denieth that Jesus Christ is come in the flesh, and that denieth that Jesus Christ is Lord. Can we come against this activity over the lives of every man living in the cities where God has planted us? In the name of Jesus, we take down the forces of evil, the spirits of darkness that control every city where God has planted us in. Father, you have planted us in these different diverse cities across the world, and this morning we lift our voice, this evening we lift our voice in the name of Jesus to pull down the strongholds of darkness and destroy the workings of the spirit of deception. In the name of Jesus, whereby he deceives many and drags them into hell. 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There are many that are deceived by lying wonders and miracles that occur through demonic activities. The book of Revelation chronicles that as part of what the Antichrist will be doing in the last days. We're going to come against the forces of false miracles, spirits that use false miracles, false operations of the gifts of the spirit to deceive many. We come against spirit of deception in the name of Jesus. We destroy you in the name of Jesus. Even as sometimes Satan deceives some believers, you know, making them hearers of the word and not doers. The book of James says, you know, he that hears the word and does not do it, the person deceives himself. Satan uses deception to lure people away and hold many captive. And this morning, this afternoon, this evening, we are destroying such. We are scattering the activity of the spirit of deception. Most of the people who refuse to serve God, the reason they are refusing is because Satan is deceiving them. Satan has deceived them in the name of Jesus. And the Bible says, little children, let no man deceive you. In the name of Jesus, it says, for many deceivers are entered into the world.
world who confess not that Jesus Christ is come in the flesh. This is a deceiver and an antichrist. We lift our voice in the name of Jesus to bind the spirit of deception across the nations of the world. We pray for every nation today in the name of Jesus. We stand in intercession to pray for every city where we dwell. We bind the spirit of deception. People turning their backs on God. We come against such spirits. Spirit responsible for making people say they are not atheists. Making others say they are agnostics. Making others say they don't believe in God. They don't believe in hell. They don't believe in heaven. They don't believe in anything. In the name of Jesus, demon spirits that causes people to propound wrong theories and wrong theology, we bind you in our cities today. We bind you across the nations of the world. In the name of Jesus, we are the salt of the earth and we stand as salt today. We are the light of the world. We stand as light. And Father, we pray for salvation of souls among our friends. We lift our voice to pray for everybody who's biologically connected to us. We pray this prayer. Every person that is biologically connected to us, however way they are connected, whether they are distant cousins, distant relatives, distant friends, or whoever they are, we lift a voice to decree that because of their biological connection to us, the saving grace of Jesus Christ appears to them. The angels of God that direct men to find Jesus, those angels minister to them even now. Angels directed Cornelius to go to Peter to find Jesus. Therefore, we call for the ministry of angels in the area of conversion of souls to members of our families, our distant relatives, our junior cousins, our nieces, our nephews, our loved ones, family members, our parents, our friends, everybody associated with us. We lift our voice today to pray for their salvation. We decree, Satan, you will not take anybody linked to us in any shape, manner, or form to hell. We break your hold over their lives. We destroy, in the name of Jesus, the influence of hell. We shut the mouth of Hades, in the name of Jesus, to every unsaved person who is related to us. We pray for their salvation, Father. Lord, send men to bring the gospel to them. Part of how God saves the unsaved is that he sends men. God always sends. Most times God doesn't walk with his leg to people's houses. What he does is that he sends. He sends his word and heals. He sends Moses to Pharaoh to say, let my people go. He sends an Elijah to Ahab to say, go show yourself. God sends men. We're going to say, Father, we pray, send men to the people that we love, our family members who are unsaved. Lord, send men to them in the name of Jesus. Send men that they will listen to. Lord, we pray for young children. I want us specifically to pray for youths. You know, of recent we have been ministering in the University of Mississauga, you know, reaching out to the university. And we find out that a lot of youths are lost. A lot of youths have an apathy against spiritual things. A lot of youths have a bitterness in their hearts against the things of God. One young girl said to Pastor Heidi, said, you know, I've been to church. I've been into all the speaking in tongues. I know all the stuff you're talking about, you know, but right now, none of all that is for me. I've made my decision. I've turned my back, you know, and I don't want to have anything to do with any of those stuff. Young teenager in the university. Can we lift our voice and pray for our young people, teenagers in every city where God has planted us, undergraduates, in the name of Jesus, we pray for a wind of revival, Father, among the young people. We destroy the spirits of darkness using social media to draw these young people away. We come against the demons on the internet demons that draw young people astray. We destroy your grip over our loved ones. We pray for our family members first. We pray for every member of the House of Repentance Assembly. We lift up our voice for our young people. We pray for our young people. In the name of Jesus, we destroy the work of Satan. We declare no weapon of the enemy fashioned against the young people will be able to prosper. God, we pray in the name of Jesus for every young person amongst us. Lord, send men who they will listen to them. In the name of Jesus. And as we pray this prayer, I want us to pray
it for ourselves. You know, Jesus said that the harvest truly is plenteous, but the laborers are few. Why would God say the laborers are few? It means that God is looking all through the earth and he can see that a lot of his children are not involved in the work of soul winning. I want us to pray for ourselves today that God, you will send us, you will move us, you will anoint us, you will empower us, you will use us. In the book of Isaiah, the voice of the Lord came to Isaiah saying, "Whom shall we send? Who will go for us?" Isaiah answered and said, "Here am I, Lord, send me." Can we say that to God today? Can we say, "Father, here am I, use me. Spirit of God, use me. Spirit of God, send me. Spirit of God, may I be a vessel in your hand, Lord, to be a witness to the unsaved. Father, I'm asking, use me." Pray for yourself, brothers and sisters. Heaven is still asking the question and still saying, the harvest truly is ripe, but people that are doing the work of evangelism are few. A lot of people are pursuing their own things. And brothers and sisters, you do not have to live where you are to make a difference. There's a reason why God put Nehemiah in the palace. Nehemiah was in the palace to be an instrument to bring about the rebuilding of the walls of Jerusalem. There's a reason why God put Esther in Shushan the palace. It is for the deliverance of the nation of the Jews when Haman plots to kill them. There was a reason why God put Joseph in the land of Egypt to be a father unto Pharaoh. It is so that his nation, the Israelites, the Jews, can be saved from the famine that was to hit the earth. There's a reason why you are in the office where you work. Please, let the Holy Spirit open your eyes to see. You are not in that office just because of your salary or because of the income you earn. You are in that office because you are a representative of God in that place. There are people in your office that need to be saved. Can you lift your voice and say, "Father, use me in my office. Holy Spirit, give me boldness to speak your word. Give me boldness to preach. Spirit of God, use me in my school. If you are a student, Lord, use me on my street." Your street, you are living there for a reason. You are living on your street for a reason. God, we pray in the name of Jesus Christ of Nazareth. Langru tepoko ki debeke di palakunu korila sekiligrus koloto pana soshkoreke dina makoto. Lord, please use us. There's a reason why you planted us where you have planted us. Brothers and sisters, wherever you are in that space because God has a work for you. There are souls that need to be saved through you. Please do not be like the priests that walked past the Samaritan, that walked past the man who was wounded by robbers. Do not be like the priest. A priest came, looked, and passed by. A Levite came, looked on the guy that was wounded, and passed by. Only a Samaritan was the one that attended to that man. Most of us Christians, we don't know that every unbeliever we walk past is their potential people that ought to be saved. And I want us this morning to say, "Father, please use me. Holy Ghost, use me. Spirit of God, use me. I pray, use me. In the name of Jesus, use me, Lord. I yield my tongue to you. I yield my time to you. I yield myself to you. Holy Spirit, use me today. May I be an instrument in your hands. In the mighty name of Jesus." Can we just lift our voice and just praise him now? Let's thank him for the day. Let's thank him because the Bible says his steadfast love never ceases. His mercies never comes to an end. Morning by morning, he wakes us to hear. In the name of Jesus, our ears are attentive to his voice. We hear a voice from behind us saying, "This is the way, walk here in it, and we'll walk in the light." In the name of Jesus Christ, light shines on our path today. In the mighty name of Jesus, we are led by the Spirit today because we are the sons of God. In the mighty name of Jesus Christ, no weapon of the enemy fashioned against us shall prosper. We declare that we live in the blessing today. The blessing of the Lord that maketh rich. It adds no sorrow to it. That blessing surrounds us. That blessing comes upon us. That blessing overtakes us. The blessings prepared for today. For his mercies are new every morning. Today's blessing, we call it into manifestation in every area of the lives of your people. God, we receive supplies of all our needs. It is written, "Our God
shall supply all our needs according to his riches in glory by Christ Jesus. We declare that that is our portion today. Our gates are open today. Men bring to us the wealth of the Gentiles in the name of Jesus. He teaches our hands to profit in the mighty name of Jesus Christ. Father, we thank you, O God, for supernatural manifestation of your blessings. And we declare that we stand perfect and complete in your will for our lives today. We make decisions in the light of your will today. We take steps only in the light of your purpose for our life today. Any direction that is not in the light of your purpose, the angels of your presence will prevent us from going in those directions. In the name of Jesus, any road we're not supposed to take, the angels of the Lord will stop us from going on those roads. In the name of Jesus. Father, we thank you because you are he that keepeth Israel. You do not slumber nor sleep. We thank you for your preservation. We thank you for mercy. We thank you for your kindness. We thank you for forgiveness of sins. We thank you, God, for your strength. We are strengthened today. And the blessing of the Lord that maketh rich and you add no sorrow to it works mightily in us today. We declare that we have all sufficiency in all things today in the mighty name of Jesus Christ. We have prayed. Every

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Amen. Thank you all so much for joining the prayers. God's blessings are yours. Do have a great day, Father. God bless you richly.

0: 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God's word is his instrument of change. 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Enjoy the word made plain.
1: Turn in your Bibles with me to the book of 1 Samuel, chapter number 17. This morning, Tuesday night, next week Sunday, and the Tuesday following, we are declaring war against every Goliath in your life. Amen. Praise God. We want to put a demand on the kingdom of darkness to bring back everything he stole. Amen. Say a loud amen. Amen. And I believe by the anointing of the Spirit, answers will spring forth in every area where you may have been facing challenges. Amen. Say amen. Amen. If you believe, say amen. Amen. And wanting a certain victory is surely going to come to us. Praise God forevermore. When I was in the university, there's a term we used to use. A luta continua victoria assata. Glory. I don't know if you know what that means. Praise God. Do you know what it means? A luta continua victoria assata. Meaning we declaring war and victory is certain. Glory to God forevermore. Hallelujah. Victory is certain. Somebody say victory is certain. Now, God's word provides answers for us for every area of our lives. God's word is the master book of life. God's word is the place to find solution to every challenge, every difficulty, every conflict you may be going through. God has an answer to every question of life that you may be faced with. And I want you this morning to have an open heart and expect answers to spring forth in every area where you may have questions in your heart. We are reading from 1 Samuel chapter 17. And I really want you to take notes. Bible says what thou seest write. It doesn't say memorize. Hello. Information you cannot recall is useless to you. Tell your neighbor, information you cannot recall is useless to you. That's why when you're coming to church, you should always come with a notebook with which to write. Something to take reference. Make reference with. Praise God. Are you ready? Let me ask your neighbor, are you ready? Are you sure you're ready? Praise God. I read from verse 1. Now. Everybody say now. Now this account is a now account. This is a present day reality in a lot of people's lives. This is a practical today experience that a lot of people are going through. 1 Samuel chapter 17 is not a historical portion of the scripture. It is a present day living day experience a lot of people are faced with today. And that is why it is important for you to pay attention to what happens here and how you can actually lay claim to victory in those situations that you may be faced with. He says now. Everybody say now. Now, he didn't say yesterday or last year. All right? He says now the Philistines. Everybody say the Philistines. He says now the Philistines gathered together their armies to battle. Hallelujah. And we're gathered together at Shoko, which belongeth to Judah. I want you to see a few things in that verse. See a few things in that verse. It says, now the Philistines. In the scripture, the Philistines have a pedigree. They represent the forces of darkness. Anytime you read about the Philistines in the scripture, it's always telling you about the forces of darkness and how they operate. It's always telling you how the devil likes to invade territories that does not belong to him. Notice that the Philistines did not gather themselves to battle in their country. They gathered themselves, the Bible says, and their army, they were gathered together at Shoko, which belongeth. Who owns Shoko? Shoko belongs to Judah. Are you listening to me? Notice here also that they were not invited. They were not given permission to occupy Shoko. They invaded. They took what did not belong to them. And that's characteristic of Satan. He is a thief. Everybody say he's a thief. The book of John chapter 10 tells us. He says the thief cometh to steal, to kill, and to destroy. And I've noticed that most thieves, they do not seek your permission before they steal. And there are lots of areas of our lives today that the devil is, you know, is has invaded and is, you know, has stolen so many things that does not belong to him. He has occupied so many aspects of a lot of people's lives. And this morning, we want to give him a quick notice. Hallelujah. We want to make him move backwards. Shout amen. Amen. For a lot of people, the Philistines is symbolic of financial challenges. The Philistines is symbolic of marital challenges. In fact, if you notice, there's something about the law of first mention in the Bible. One of the first times the Philistines were mentioned was when the chief Philistine by the name of Gera, King Abimelech rather, took somebody's wife that was not his own by the name of Sarah. Do you know the story? The very first time, look at this. Genesis. The very first time the Philistines are mentioned in the scripture, we find them taking. I don't know why Philistines always like to take what does not belong to them. Are you listening to me? That's their characteristic. Have you noticed that the devil always like to take what does not belong to him? He always like to steal your joy. He doesn't like to stay in the territory that belongs to him. He always likes to step over bound. And I want you to understand the reason for this teaching is because we can put a stop to every invasion from hell. We can tell those Philistines that, you know, this territory is the Holy Ghost zone. They can't invade this territory. Shout amen. Oh. Praise God. Are you there? I said, are you there? Praise the Lord. Genesis. I want you to see the first mention of the Philistines. Genesis chapter 20. Is that where you are? If you are there, say I'm there. Or if you're not there, say I'm on my way. Okay, we'll wait for you. Are you there now? Now Abraham journeyed from thence toward the south country and dwelt between Kadesh and Shon and sojourned in Gerar. And Abraham said of Sarah, his wife, she is my sister, and Abimelech, king of Gerar. Gerar there talks about the land of the Philistines. Are you listening to me? That's what it refers to. It refers to the land of the Philistines. Now, if you keep your hands here in chapter 20 and flip over to chapter 26, I want you to see that Gera there speaks about the land of the Philistines. Are you there? Oh, hallelujah. Have you found Genesis 26? Now there was a famine in the land beside the first famine that was in the days of Abraham. And Isaac went unto Abimelech. You see that Abimelech again? King of the Philistines. So he was the chief of the tribe. And the first mention of these guys in the Bible was that he took Sarah, who was not his wife. And this is the characteristic of Satan. He likes to take. He likes to steal. He likes to kill. He likes to destroy. God is a giver. Hallelujah. You know, I hear people say, you know, the Lord has given, the Lord has taken. Blessed be the name of the Lord. And I just, you know, wish they have a better understanding that God is not a taker. He is a giver. Shout amen. if anyone ever took from you, I want you to know that his name is the devil. He is the chief of the tribe. He is the number one Philistine. He is the thief. The devil is the thief. If you lost your job, it was the devil that stole it. If you lost your car, it was the devil that stole it. Are you listening to me? Whatever the devil takes, it is characteristic of his nature. And it is important for us to understand so that we can know what we're dealing with. Because it becomes a problem if you don't know that the devil is your enemy and you think it is God. God is not your enemy. God is a good God. Amen. Hallelujah. Not only is he a good God, he's a faithful God. The Bible says his blessings make us rich. He adds no sorrow to it. He says, I know the thoughts that I have for you. They are thoughts of peace. Thoughts of peace. Never of evil. But the devil's got thoughts. His own thoughts are thoughts of evil. How to just invade. You know, you're sitting down at peace. If you notice in that chapter 17 of the book of 1 Samuel we're reading, it does not tell us if there was any form of provocation. You know, the Philistines were just sitting there. The Israelites were just sitting there. And then all of a sudden, you know, the Philistines decide to just invade Shoko. And they come with all their armies, indicating that when they invaded and took over Shoko, their intention was to overrun the whole country. And I want you to understand this, and this is why we need to take up the armor of God this morning. This is why we're showing you this, because you know, if you do not understand that whenever the devil attacks your leg, his whole mission is your whole body, not just your leg. If you let him attack your leg, he will attack your hand. If you let him take your hand and your leg, he will want to attack your head. If you let him attack your head, he will come for your stomach. After he has gotten a hold of your stomach, then he goes for your back. He doesn't know stop. Did you notice when they came to that land and they occupied that territory, they took a mountain that did not belong to them. For the Bible said they stood on a mountain on one side. And Israel stood on a mountain on the other side. That mountain was not theirs, but they took it over by force. Why? Because Israel, at that time, they did not have the spiritual insight into how to handle these Goliaths. Praise God. But thank God, even though, you know, among the army of Saul, there was none that could handle Goliath, there was a generation that God was raising up. The generation of David. They hail from a tribe called the tribe of Bethlehem. Hallelujah. Bethlehem, Judah. A tribe where the word of God controls their lives. Let me take you to that scripture. You know, I want you to see this for yourself so that, you know, you wouldn't just think I'm just making some of these things up. I'm going to show you from that scripture, 1 Samuel 17. Are we together? Please look into your Bibles. If you don't have one, look over to your neighbor's own. Neighbor, I hope you don't mind. Hi, neighbor. Would you let them look over to your Bibles? All right? Are you there, please? 1 Samuel chapter number 17. Okay. So the Philistines gathered together their armies to battle and were gathered together at Shoko, which belonged to Judah. So they gathered together and invaded and took over Shoko. Shoko was Judah's property. Pitched between Shoko and Azekah and in Ephes Damin. Are you there? That's like the devil attacking you, taking your house. All right? Attacking you, taking your car. Attacking you, stopping your finances. Attacking you, making your loved ones to, you know, spend all their life in the shabins. That's like the devil attacking somebody, you know, and just making sure the person doesn't sleep at night. Now, I like what happened in the next verse. And this is why we are gathered this morning. This is why we are teaching this. This is what you ought to do. When the Philistines mobilize their forces against you, don't fold your hands. Don't sit down and sleep. Don't start crying. No, you need to mobilize your own army. Hallelujah. You need to mobilize yourself. Someone says, Pastor, but I don't have any army. Oh no! The weapons of our warfare are not carnal. They are mighty through God to the pulling down of strongholds. This is not a physical battle. One of the biggest mistakes that people make is to fight spiritual battles with physical weapons. This is not a physical battle.
2: And this was why the children of Israel could not confront Goliath. Because they were looking at Goliath physically. They looked at the size of his head. They looked at his armor. They looked at his weapon. And then they looked at themselves. And then all the big men in town were like, even God understands that this man's, look at his head. No. You see, they were assuming that because Goliath was physically gigantic, that he was unconquerable. But I want to say to you this morning, no matter how big that challenge is, no matter how, physically, unconquerable it looks, no matter what threat you are under, if you know that your weapons are not physical, hallelujah. And because your weapons are not physical, it's more than enough to defeat that Goliath. Can I ask you a question? What killed Goliath? Was it rockets? Talk to me. Was it machine guns? Let me tell you, what killed Goliath was a very tiny stone. Small. Tiny. If somebody had told you that a small stone, this small stone, can kill Goliath, you would have laughed. What type of realistic assumption is that? Can't you see his chest? Look at his armor. You're telling me you want to kill him with this small stone. Are you listening to me? Some of you right now, you are thinking that what you need for your problem to be solved is, a solution as big as your problem. But I want you to understand that the ways of God are not the ways of men. The strategy of the spirit is not the strategy of the natural. Some people think that what they need is, some big connection, If I can just have some huge connection. No. The weapons of your warfare are not carnal. God knows how to destroy that Goliath. And he can use the most insignificant strategy to kill that Goliath. That's why you must never give up. You must never become discouraged. You must never become weak. When you look at the size of, some people, when they see the problem, they just... Look at this. Verse 2, Saul and the men of Israel were gathered together. This is what God wants us to do.

assets. That's why they called him go, lie, at. His mouth is his biggest asset. He specializes in going. He doesn't know how to sit. He knows how to go. You are sitting at peace. He's coming towards you. Because his name is go. When you get there, lie. Shout amen, somebody. Good preaching. Hallelujah. That's his name. And once you know that that's his name, that's your first step to victory. He is a liar. That devil is a liar. Jesus said he is the father of lies. Are you listening to me? He will lie to you. He will tell you you will never make it. He will tell you you can't get it. He will tell you, look at you. Just look at you. Check the clock. That is his nature. As his name is, so is he. Go. Lie. At. You know? So anytime any Goliath shows up in your house, just remember, oh, I know you. You are Mr. Go, who always gets there and lies. And when you lie, you're lying to me. And then you have an option not to accept that lie. Say amen. Amen. You know, a lot of people always say, you know, Pastor, the devil told me this. The devil told me that. The devil told me this. Don't believe him. You don't have to believe. He'll tell you you'll not be able to pay your rent. You say, if you're going to pay, tell me where the money will come from. Tell us. He'll tell you, look at you. You think you're ever going to get married? If you will get married, tell me where the husband will come from. That's how he operates. He said, you see this house? They're going to repossess it. If they're not going to repossess it, tell me how you're going to pay the bond. You're already 7 months behind. You see this car? Just enjoy it while you have the opportunity. Because the days are numbered. He is a liar. Say amen. Amen. Say he is a liar. Listen to me. I may not know in the natural where my supply will come. Because my supply does not come from the natural. The Bible says the Lord shall provide himself a lamb for the sacrifice. Shout amen. No, it's not my business. And that's exactly what happened. Isaac said to Abraham, here is the fire. Here is the wood. Where was the lamb? Where is the lamb? The devil must have said to Abraham, look at you. Where is the lamb? Thought you said you serve a great God. But Abraham, knowing that the battle of these end times is a battle of faith. You need to get this in your spirit. It's a fight of faith. That is why every time the devil attacks you, what he does is like he speaks. He comes and starts talking. He starts talking because he knows that faith for victory comes by hearing, hearing by the words of God. Also, fear comes by hearing, hearing by the words of the devil. And fear is the key to defeat as faith is the key to victory. Are you following me, somebody? So, he uses the same method. You know, he's a copycat. He has never originated anything right. He knows that God does not do anything in your life except he first speaks to you his words and you believe his words. And then whatever you believe comes to pass. So he uses the same method. He cannot do anything in your life except he first speaks to you words of fear. And then when you believe those words of fear, he can attack you. That's his method. Hallelujah. Look at this. Genesis 17. Sorry, 1 Samuel 17, not Genesis 17. Praise God. Are we still together? Let me ask your neighbor, are you still in church or have you gone home? Okay, please be in church. All right, verse 2. And Saul and the men of Israel were gathered together. This is what God wants you to do. Okay? Don't fold your hands. If you're faced with any Goliath now, don't fold your hands. So somebody said, well, Pastor, but what am I going to do? I've gone everywhere. I know how to go. Now, you have tried every physical method. It's now time to switch to spiritual methods. Gather yourself together in the place of prayer. Take God's word. Put

0: it on your mouth. Are you there? And begin to attack that Goliath. Goliath, as long as you don't attack him, he will keep attacking. Notice, there was a mistake Saul and the men of Israel made here. Saul and the men of Israel were gathered together and pitched by the valley of Elah and set the battle in array against the Philistines. And look at verse 3. And the Philistines stood on a mountain on the one side, and Israel stood on a mountain on the other side, and there was a valley between them. Verse 4. And there went out a champion out of the camp of the Philistines named Go. When you get there, lie at your victim. Your potential victim, before you can victimize him, you need to go to him. When you get to him, you need to lie to him, you know. And when you succeed in going and lying to him, then you can capture him. That's his name. Go, lie, at. Are you there? And then you're going to see what happens, what he does next. Named Goliath of Gath, whose height was 6 cubits and a span. There's a reason why they gave us a description of his height and his armor. These are all his instruments of lying. Have you noticed that a problem that causes you to have heartache never comes very small? Okay? It always comes looking very big. Praise God. Now, excuse me. If somebody says you're owing 200 rands, would that make you not to sleep in the night? Talk to me. You say, I'm calling to collect my 200 rands that you're owing me. Will you not be able to sleep that night because of 200 rands? Will you run out of your house and say, please tell them I'm not at home? But if they say you are owing 120,000 rands, and the phone rings, you check the caller ID. You just hand the phone to your sister and say, please answer that call. They say they are coming by 12. You take your key and run out of the house. Now, the kind of problem that will chase you is the one that looks as if it's so big. Now, that is why when Goliath came up, Goliath was not the smallest in the land of the Philistines. He was the biggest. His chest was so big. Because those are his weapons of lying. He needs to, have you noticed you cannot frighten somebody by looking nice? Have you seen little kids trying to frighten people? Why? Because they know if they come to you and say, hey, you don't get scared. But if they do, what are they trying to do? They're trying to assume something intimidating. That's exactly what the devil does. He makes the challenge. He makes the problem look so hard. So that he can make you scared. Because his method, his tool, his weapon is fear. Everybody say his weapon is fear. Without fear, the devil is powerless. That's the truth. Without fear, that's why I don't get scared. No matter what. No matter who you are. Hello? Let me tell you something. Even if you are owing. Hello? Say you are owing 300,000, huh? Yes. So? We are calling you now. You better come quick. Because of what? You have to come and pay 300,000. Now. Yes, excuse me. You need to go and learn manners of how to talk to people. Why are you calling me because of 300,000? Once you start talking like that, the guy will just mellow down. Say, hey, no, we are not fighting. We are not fighting. Yes, we are fighting. You first called and you were fighting with me. Huh? You know, somebody just get a panic attack. Because some fellow phoned you and said, you are owing 300,000. And then you start panicking. Hey. What nonsense? Stand your ground and talk to the fellow. Yes, what are you saying? We need to see you now. You take your key, drive to that bank, walk in there, say, yes, what did you say? Hey, we have not seen you. You've not paid any money for the past 6 months. Is that all you're concerned about? Do you ever care to find out how my business is doing? How dare you call me to harass me? Let this be the last time you ever call this number.
1: See?
0: You see, when you start talking like this, they don't understand which force is behind you. They just can't. They start negotiating. Say, okay, no. It's not that we are trying to be. No. Let's talk. Let's talk as gentlemen. I'm telling you. You see, you need to know how to handle Goliath. I'm telling you. You don't handle him with a nice piece of pat by the back and say, hi, Goli. He doesn't like to be called nicknames. Praise God. You call him Goli and he tells you, hey, I'm coming after you. Praise God. I'm telling you, when David showed up that day, he didn't come there to negotiate. He stepped outside and said, who does he think he is? He is not even circumcised. His blood has not flowed. Who does he think he is? Who is behind him? What devil is behind him? Huh? Does he know who is behind us? Hiya! Hey! You need to know that greater is he that is in you than that devil that is in the world. Shout amen! Greater is he that is in you than that devil. Are you listening to me? It doesn't matter what the doctors call the disease. Greater is he that is in you than the name of that disease. Shout amen. Amen. And he is called Jehovah Rapha, the God that healeth thee. He is in you. The healer is in you. Are you there? That's why you don't let whatever the doctor says move you. Okay? Because sometimes medical reports can be Goliaths. They just give you the paper like this. You are just, oh. They say, is he well? You say, he shall be well. You shall be well, Pastor. We need to pray. We need to pray. We need to pray very fast. Because right now I'm contemplating suicide. Why? Because of paper. Paper. Doctors reporting paper. Huh? Everybody's got a right to his own report and opinion. Doctors report. Huh? There are different types of doctors. Oh, hey. Are you there? Okay. There are different types of doctors. There's Dr. John somewhere in town. Dr. Peter somewhere. Dr. Teboko. Dr. Apaka. You choose the name of your doctor. All right. A lot of times when you go to Dr. Tebogo, say, Dr. Tebogo, can you check me out? Dr. Tebogo checks you according to the facts of medical realities. And he comes out with a medical report signed by Dr. Tebogo, specialist cardiologist. Yeah? So, International Hospital. You think, maybe this, I hope there's nobody called Tebogo here, praise God. Because I'm actually looking for a name to use. Okay? So you don't think I'm using you to preach. You take the paper, and you go to another hospital, and then you get there, it's Dr. Bolahan. He also puts it in the machine. And comes up with his own report based on facts of medical realities. Okay? Signed, Dr. Bolahan. So, specialist hospital. You take these reports, these words, these findings. These are findings. Everybody say they are findings. And you take those findings, you take them home. Now, when you get home, you ought to go in for another consultation. with another doctor called Dr. Jesus. Hallelujah. And I can announce to you that he's already got findings. His findings before you arrive is that with his stripes you are healed. No plague can come now your dwelling. Shout amen. No, don't end your consultations with Dr. Tebogo and Dr. Bolaho. Always go to Dr. Jesus. And he will give you a medical report. Hey, in that report, it will say, if any man be in Christ, he is a new creation. Old things are passed away. All things have become new. Now, at that point, you need to choose whose report you will believe. I've chosen to believe the report of the Lord. God's word says I'm healed. I believe I'm healed. God's word says I'm a victor. I believe I'm a victor. God's word says my needs are met according to his riches in glory by Christ Jesus. I believe that report and I'll make it my words. Shout amen. Oh, I'm telling you, brother. Goliath is in for it all throughout this next 2 weeks. Praise God. I'm coming after him with everything I have. Praise God forevermore. Are you still in 1 Samuel 17? And the Philistines, verse 3, stood on the mountain on one side. And then they begins to give us the characteristics of his stature. Okay? In verse 4, it tells us he was at least 10 feet and half tall. Hello? I'm about 6 foot tall. It means you need to cut more than 3/4 of me and put it on top of my head to have Goliath's height. How many of you are 5 foot or something tall? Let me see your hands. Now that means to have Goliath's height, you need to put another of you on top of your head to be as tall as Goliath. He was so tall that when Goliath showed up, everybody knew who Goliath was in town for. You know, the Bible is such a sweet book. You see, there are some problems that when it happens, some people don't bother themselves. When Goliath came out, Goliath said, look, all of you, there's no need for all of you to fight. Just give me one person. You know, all the short people in town know he's not talking to them. Excuse me. The scripture tells us that King Saul was head and shoulder, taller than everybody in town. So everybody knew it was Saul. I mean, all the short ones out, Father God, I just give you praise for giving me the kind of height you gave me. That was the time short people began. They appreciated themselves. I am skillfully and wonderfully made. That's the time they appreciated their stature. Say, ah, praise God, oh, hallelujah. Ah, there are some troubles that cannot come near some of us. Huh? Why? Because you look at your height, look at Goliath, you know, ah, no, Goliath is not talking to me. He knows those who he's talking to. Say amen, somebody. Okay. And the Bible tells us that he had a helmet of brass. He had he was armed with a coat of mail. I'm going to talk about this maybe on Tuesday. All these weapons that he had. But I want you to come down with me to verse 7. And the staff of his spear was like a weaver's beam. And his spear's head weighed 600 shekels of iron. And one bearing a shield went before him. He was so armed that he needed a special shield carrier to be in front of him. Verse 8. And he stood and cried unto the armies of Israel. Now this is it. I want you to see it. He stood and cried. He stood and cried. Don't forget, why is he talking? Why is he screaming? When the Bible says he stood and cried, it's not like he started crying with physical tears. No, he shouted. Shouted. He shouted unto the armies of Israel and said unto them, why are ye come out to set your battle in array? Am not I a Philistine and ye servants? See, he called himself a Philistine and called them servants. Say, look, I'm not I a Philistine, I'm a Philistine. And you poor, wretched, ordinary servants. You know what he's trying to do? He's trying to kill their confidence. Are you there? And that's what the devil does. He makes you feel you think you can pray. You better call pastor to intercede for you. You know what the devil is trying to do? He's trying to kill your confidence. 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There is what is called fighting spirit. What is fighting spirit? It is that thing that tells you, I'm not going to lose this fight. I'm going to kill this guy. All right? Fighting spirit. It's a product of self-confidence. 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Shout amen. You see, self-confidence is being confident in yourself. God confidence is being confident in God. Now, depending on how confident you are, that determines how you're going to fight. I told you a couple of stories here, yeah, but, you know, I never forget many years ago while I was in the secondary school, there was a fight in our class. I was in class 4. There was one big guy. This guy was big. Very big. And very slow. And there was one small brat. This guy could talk. Could talk and was very audacious. I don't know what happened between the two of them. They started quarreling in the class. And this boy jumped up and started screaming, I'm going to deal with you today. I will beat the living daylight out of you. In the whole class. And this big guy was very slow and he couldn't really talk. He sat down there. To the point, the whole class began to make a spectacle of him. And this little boy said, just wait, let the school close. Once the bell is rung and the school closes, dismisses, I'll be waiting for you outside. And this boy, big fat one, he couldn't talk. He didn't have confidence. This small one he was supercharged. You know what happened? By the time the school closed, the students in the class, we're already waiting to watch the fight. As they rang the bell like this, bang-ang, bang-ang, the small boy jumped up, ran outside, took off his shoes, threw his bag on the floor, and started waiting, bouncing, come outside. And the fat, slow one sat on his chair, packing his books one by one. Until the point the whole class started screaming at him, go out! Go out! Go out! They screamed and pushed the fat big guy outside. That small one had talked and talked and talked and charged himself with his words. And he was now outside bouncing, waiting to take action. This fat one came outside and was moving very slowly. Before he knew what was happening, this little boy ran under him. He ran under him and put the big fat guy here. Lifted him off the ground and threw him on the floor. Hey, the whole place went upside down. A lot of shame came on this fat guy. You see, that small boy had a lot of confidence. That big one didn't have he couldn't even talk. And let me tell you something, that's how you build confidence. People who know how to talk boldly, they grow in confidence. That's what Goliath is doing. Goliath is building his confidence. He's psyching himself. He's telling you see, am I not a Philistine? Are you not a servant? Are you not a servant? That's what the devil does. He tells you, don't you know that this is trouble? Don't you know this is trouble? He talks and talks. And now what he's doing is that he's building his own self-confidence. And the greatest mistake a lot of people make is that they keep quiet. They keep quiet. You don't keep quiet. Are you listening to me? Even if you don't have what it takes to fight, your mouth should be at least very big. Okay? Because I'm telling you, it is he that has the biggest mouth that wins the fight. Ever been to a negotiation table before? You will be out-negotiated if your mouth is small. Your landlord will harass you if your mouth is small. Your insurance man will harass you if your mouth is small. Jesus, like a lamb led to the slaughter, he opened not his mouth so that you can open your mouth today. Shout amen. Notice, Goliath said, am I not a Philistine? So you are a Philistine, then we are what? That's what he's saying. He says, you and ye servants to Saul. Obviously, was after Saul. Have you ever been? I pity Saul. I actually pitied Saul this day because, I mean, this is one time. One of the worst positions a leader can be in is when the whole pressure is on you, everybody's looking at you, and you don't have what it takes. Saul's problem did not start in this chapter. His problem started previous chapters. Are you there? He had lost the anointing of the Spirit. And you can't fight Goliath without the anointing. And when the anointing is not there, trouble. Praise God. He says, are you not a man of the Philistines and ye servants to Saul? Let's make progress. Where are we? Choose you a man for you. Did you see what Goliath said? He says, choose you a man for you. Why can't I fight by myself? Why do you want me to choose somebody to fight for me? He's saying you can't. You don't have what it takes. You think you will ever get a job? Just look for somebody to help you. You, look at you. Well, he is denying who we are in Christ Jesus. That is why we need to know who we are. Amen. Say, I'm not ordinary. Say, I am not ordinary. I'm a look ordinary, but I'm not ordinary. Do you believe? Do you believe you're not ordinary? Yes. Yes, you're not ordinary. You are a chosen generation. Say amen. You are God's hagios. Hey. The Greek word hagios is the word saint. One who is set apart, marked out by divinity, designed for a unique life. That's what you are. And you are loaded. Think about it. You've got the Holy Ghost living in you. Hey! Yeah? Goliath may claim to be possessed, but he is not possessed enough. Are you listening to me? He is not possessed enough. Do you know what it means to be possessed with the Holy Ghost? That is the ruler of the universe. God himself is in possession of my body. Eh? Goliath obviously is talking there, but there are demons in his chest. But you see, you we need to understand. Eh? People get possessed by, some people are possessed by lizard spirits. Some are possessed by frog spirits. Are you listening to me? There are different types of spirits people create. Say, you know, he's got Asmodee spirit. He's got marine spirit and cloud spirit, flying spirit. He's possessed with it. Nobody knows what spirit Goliath was possessed with. But I'm here to announce to you that no matter what possession, that affliction, that challenge that Goliath is possessed with, you are possessed with a great, you're possessed with the greater one. He's in you. You know, we've never really realized that we are possessed. Because people, you say, she's possessed. Yeah, she's possessed. With what? Say, it's a demon of, they create a name for it. And then you start getting scared of him. Or her. Say, don't greet her, don't greet her. Don't shake her hands. You see, those things can move through people's hands. Has he dawned on you yet that you are possessed? Look at the way David came out that day. Did he come out like somebody who wasn't possessed? Small young boy comes and starts pacing the floor. Who does he think he is? Huh? Let nobody's hearts, let not anyone's hearts be troubled by virtue of this Philistine. Because I'm coming after him. I'm telling you, David was fully possessed. He had just gotten possessed with the anointing of the Spirit in chapter 16. Shout amen. When Samuel poured that oil upon David, Bible says the Spirit of the Lord came upon him from that day forward. I'm saying that same anointing is in you. That same anointing is upon you. That same anointing is around you. That is why you can defeat that Goliath. Amen. Ah, Goliath saw what he had never seen before. When David stepped out, say, you this uncircumcised Philistine. He said, hey, Mr. Big Chest, you with your fat head, has your blood flowed? You know what it means for your blood to flow? When you are circumcised, your blood flows out. Your blood is your life. When your blood flows out, that means your life, your natural life is poured out. And at that time of the circumcision, when your natural life pours out, God's life is poured in. So he said, hey, Mr. Philistine, uncircumcised, has your life poured out? Has Jehovah poured his life into you? Bible says, Goliath looked at David and cursed David with his gods. Say, I curse you with my gods. Who knows what he said? Because when you curse, you say things. You know. Huh? He used cursing words. Cursed David. Threatened him. Said, come to me. I will give your flesh to the fowls of the air and the beasts of the field. Before this time, you know, David was not a soldier. He was just a shepherd boy. Are you there, somebody? Yes. He had talked to, his father sent him to go take food to his brothers. That's how he found himself in the midst of that fight. It was not his fight. It was Saul's fight. Yes. He took over. And God wants you to take over some of those fights of your brothers and sisters. Yes. Are you listening to me? Use the name of Jesus against the Goliath, against your life, and drive those Goliaths out of town. Are you there? Amen. Say amen. Amen. It wasn't his fight. He just came there as a visitor. And he saw Goliath talking. Bible says when Goliath would talk, everybody would be scared. Bible says when, oh, look at that. In verse 11. When Saul and all Israel heard these words of the Philistine, they were dismayed and greatly afraid. Now, let me tell you what it means that they were dismayed. It means they were discouraged. Don't forget, when the Philistines gathered together to fight, Israelites gathered together. I don't know how many of you have ever seen the army. When they are going forth, they sing, they march. Hooray, hooray, hooray, hooray, hooray, hooray, hooray, hooray, victory, victory. They were all singing and marching. When Goliath stepped out, everybody put a, you know, there was a break in the marching of the army of Israel. And said, give me a man that we may fight. When they heard all the hooray, hooray, hooray, hooray, everything just, you know, they were smashed backwards. Now, she who used to say, the Lord my God, he's alive and well. She's now, she has lost her confession of faith. Because Goliath stepped out. Goliath smashed your faith back. You know how powerful, you know, you're coming out as a child of God. You are declaring, I'm blessed, hallelujah. The Lord is on my side. And if God be for me, who can be against me? And then Goliath steps out and smashes that confession of faith back. That's what's happening here. Bible said they were dismayed and greatly afraid. You say, how is it? How far? Say, Pastor, not far at all. Not far at all. I need help. Not far. What has happened to you, sister? You let Goliath smash your faith out of your mouth. What has happened to you, brother? You don't see. Goliath knows that if he can threaten you with a big problem. That's why you're just sitting down at peace. There's no trouble. You didn't take anybody's property. You are just at peace. All of a sudden, Goliath invades Shoko. Occupies it. You just hear bad news. Huh? Or they call you in the office and say, well, there's a restructuring going on. And some people will have to leave. We just want to inform all of you ahead of time. And then Goliath tells you, you are number one. You were very happy when you came to work that day. Full of joy. Hallelujah. But now you are going home. People have to be hooting at you because the robot turns green. But your mind has traveled very far. You have reached Limpopo. You're on the steering. But your mind is gone. You are thinking how you're going to move back home to your grandmother. They start hooting, move, move. You went home happy. You came back home. Smashed back. Let me tell you something. It is okay. It is natural. All right? When the devil attacks you, sometimes fear comes with it. But you need to know how to get up when you fall. You need to know how to bounce back. Ay, ay, ay, ay. Bible says a righteous man falls 7 times, but 7 times he gets right back up. Are you there? For the children of Israel, they were dismayed, greatly afraid, not backwards, and they didn't know how to get up. And say, no, let's not run. Let's fight. Bible says they were dismayed, greatly afraid. Are you there? Notice they were not afraid. They were greatly afraid. A lot of Christians today are living under the spirit of fear. And God has not given it to you. So where did it come from? It came from Satan. Are you there? You're afraid you're not going to make it? You're afraid you may die? Who said so? Who said so? You say, well, you know, Pastor, because of my medical condition, I am afraid I may die at any time. No, no, no. Your covenant with death has been abolished. Say a loud amen. Amen. Say a convincing amen. Amen. With long life, he will satisfy you and show you his salvation. That is God's word. That devil is lying to you. His lies are producing fear. Some are afraid that, you know, they will never get a job. They're afraid. They're afraid of, they're just afraid. Some people, No, it's just the roaches. It's just the roaches. Why are you so scared? So, you know, Pastor, I don't know. I'm really very afraid. I just feel something bad is about to happen. No. Only goodness and mercy shall follow you. All the days of your life. You go out with joy. You are led forth with peace. Mountains and hills break forth before you into singing. The lions are falling to you in pleasant places. Yea, you have a goodly heritage. The angels of the Lord encamps around the righteous. Are you listening to me? So you shouldn't be afraid. Say, you know, Pastor, I can't sleep when there's no electricity. Why? What has Goliath been telling you? Goliath has been telling you some things. That's why you're scared. So you see, Pastor, I'm actually really, I'm trying to lose weight. I'm actually trying to lose weight. Why? Because Goliath has been telling you, see yourself. You can add the rest to it. I don't want to say it. Okay? Because Goliath talks to people in different ways. Remember, if he cannot get words into your heart, into your ears and into your heart, he cannot defeat you. His strategy is to talk and talk and talk and talk. And then after talking, he talks down your fighting spirit. You become dismayed. Now, a dismayed person and fearful person does not pray. He just sits down. He does not. He cannot pray because he's afraid. He's tired. He's tired. Say, Pastor, I'm tired. That's Goliath's intention. His intention is to push you back such that they say, let's pray. You're like, Pastor, please pray for me. Because he knows that your prayer, your faith, and the word of God on your lips is what you need to destroy him. So that's why he makes sure he knocks you down. He says, let's pray. You are like, I can't. Instead of praying, you sleep. Wake up in the morning, Holy Ghost, say, get up and pray. You are sleeping. Why are you sleeping? You are sleeping because of trouble. The problems are too much. Say, Pastor, there are too many challenges. And then he said, you sit at home, you don't go to church. That's what Goliath does. Goliath tells you, sister, why? What's the purpose of going to church? What has the church done for you? You have been going to church every week. Has he stopped these challenges? Better sit at home. And then you sit at home and you sleep. And you forget that even the sleeping itself, he's waiting for you inside the dream. He's waiting for you inside the dream. While you are there sleeping, the dream is so horrifying. Are you there? Don't forget. Saul and all Israel were afraid. And look at verse 12. And then the chapter changes. And now, everybody say now. I like that. In the beginning, it started with now. In chapter 12, verse 12, it starts again with now. Hallelujah. Glory. Now, David. What an introduction. Now, David. Notice. It started by introducing Goliath and giving you Goliath's characteristics and pedigree. He was 10 feet 5 inches tall. He had so many weapons. He described his life. And he was a Philistine. And then in verse 12, he says, now David was the son of that. See, all spiritual things have meaning. When you read the Bible, read it, trying to find out what is God trying to say. He says, now David was the son of that Ephratite. Which Ephratite? That Ephratite of Bethlehem, Judah. Now let me explain some things to you. The word Ephratite is a citizen of Ephrata. Ephrata is gotten from a word that means house of bread, which is the same word as Bethlehem. It's the same place. Ephrata and Bethlehem are one and the same. Bethlehem means house of bread or house of God's word. Number two, Bethlehem was a part of Judah, which is a city of praise or a city of confessors, men who know how to confess. Check out Bible dictionaries. You're going to find out that Judah means praise or confession. Praise or confession. David was a son of that Ephratite. He was raised up in a house of bread. Which bread? Jesus said, this is the bread which a man may eat thereof and not die. What bread? The word of God. David was raised up in a house of the word. That's why it's good to be in a church where the word of God is preached at you all the time. He was raised up in a house of the word. You see, when you are raised up in a house of the word, you are loaded. When Goliath comes from this side, you have enough bullets to knock him backwards. So David was equipped. He was prepared. He knew how to confess and how to praise the Lord his God. You're going to see how this plays out. Because Bethlehem, Judah is a house of bread, belonging to a tribe of those who know how to praise and how to confess God's words. Now, if you're going to defeat Goliath, number one, you must be a man raised in a house of bread. God's word must be in your spirit. Okay? Because you see, sometimes the devil says, you will not make it. And then you know, hey, there's a scripture. There's a scripture I'm supposed to use to reply the devil. What is that scripture again? Meanwhile, he has already, not only has he told you will not make it, he has told you I'm waiting for you on the road. He has said so many terrible things. And then you are trying to remember the scripture. Hey, You can't remember the scripture. You don't know the scripture. So you do not have the word. That's the problem with Saul and those guys. David, Goliath said, a man of the Philistines, are you not servants? Choose me a man that we may fight. You all don't need to fight. I don't want to waste your lives. All of you soldiers, I'm pitying you all. I don't want to waste your lives. Just give me one person. He kept talking and kept talking. None of them could say, hey, shut up, Goliath. Shut up. The Lord is our light and our salvation. Whom shall we fear? The Lord is the strength of my life. Of whom shall I be afraid? Though the enemy encamps against me, even though a host gathers around me, in this will I be confident. I have set the Lord always before me. Because he's at my right hand, I shall not be moved. And no weapon fashioned against me shall prosper. Come on, Goliath, and you're going to find that the angels of the Lord encamps around the righteous. They didn't know any of those scriptures. They didn't know it. And let me tell you something, the greater problem of a lot of people today is because they know not the scriptures. Jesus said, you do err because you know not the scriptures. Okay? They say you're going to lose it. And then you don't know the scripture to use. You say, oh, no, please, sister, can you give me any scripture I can use whenever I'm having palpitation of the heart? You are looking for a borrowed scripture. Borrowed script. That's the problem with a lot of people. They know not the scriptures. I'm telling you, you need to be so fired up with the word of God that when the devil comes against you, hey, hallelujah, you are so loaded. You have an answer to give to him. And when you start answering him, he doesn't have opportunity to talk anymore. Are you there? If you notice, David was described there as raised from the house of bread. All right? I said, all right? And now, the Bible says in verse 21, for Israel and the Philistines have put the battle in array, army against army. All right? David left his carriage in the hand of the keeper of the carriage and ran into the army and came and saluted his brethren. And as he talked with his brothers, behold, there came up the champion. Everybody say the champion. He is a champion, no doubt, but he is an unanointed champion. Come on, say amen if you understand that. I may be an amateur. I may not have experience, but an anointed amateur will always defeat an unanointed champion. Shout amen. David, this was David's first time. He had never fought before. He was an ordinary shepherd boy. He had never gone for military training, but this guy was a champion. Your problem a lot of times comes as champions. It looks like you don't have what it takes. But I want to announce to you, it doesn't matter how that problem paints itself. If you've got the anointing, you are more than a conqueror over it. David, Bible says, you know, while he was talking to his brothers, this champion, the Philistine of Gath, Goliath by name. Goliath by name. He came out of the armies of the Philistines and spake. Hello. And spake. Everybody say spake. Say it again. Spake. Ah, he spake. I want you to see that. He spake according to the same words. What were the same words? Why are you come to set your battle against me? Am I not a Philistine and you are a servant? He kept saying it. You are servants. You guys do not have what it takes. You cannot pay your bill. You are broke. You do not have what it takes. You are sick. He keeps saying it and keeps saying it so that you will agree with him. I always ask myself the question, because this happened for 40 days. If you back up to verse 16 of 1 Samuel 17. What does it say there? And the Philistine drew near morning and evening. I'm going to talk about this much later. Morning and evening. As we're waking up in the morning, he said, get up fast, get up quick, get up, wake up fast. Check the window and see if the mountain has moved. 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Thank God, it's already evening time. Peradventure, something has happened. 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Morning and evening. Listen, this is how the devil operates. He does not talk to you and leave you alone. He talks to you in the morning and talks to you in the evening time. As you're sleeping, he's talking to you. As you're waking up, it's as if he does not sleep. He's waiting for you to get up from sleep. Telling you, check, check, check. Check that eye. Check it, check it. And then you go to the mirror, you start checking it. And then he makes sure that as you check, you're feeling things in the eyes, like pins in your eyes. And it starts telling you, you see, you're going to go blind. No, am I saying something out of line?
1: No.
0: As you're getting into your car, he's telling you, someone is going to bump you today. As you are driving, just be watching. You are going to be bumped today. You will be bumped. In the evening when you're going back home, you just say, oh, thank you, Lord Jesus. Is he'll tell you in the evening, say, okay, tomorrow morning you will be bumped. I'm telling you, I've always faced it a lot of time. Many times, if you fly a lot, like some of us do, you know you're going to the airport, getting ready to board your plane. The devil says, say your last prayers, say your last prayers, say your last prayers, confess all your sins and ask God to forgive you because this plane is going to crash. That's how the devil does. That's how the devil does. Huh? As you're checking the mirror, making up yourself, getting ready to go to work. He says, look very well, can't you see you're growing wrinkles? Can't you see the wrinkles? You're growing old, though. You're growing old, though. You're growing old, though. Are you married yet? Are you married yet? That's how the devil does. In the evening time, you've just finished taking your baths, getting ready to go and sleep. You're applying the powder. He said, rub it very well. Oh, rub it. Rub it. Can you see your eyes? It's going black. See your eye zone. Can you see? Can you see? You think you're getting younger? When? If God is going to do it, when will he do it? When is he going to do it? Morning and evening. Morning and evening. He presents himself for 40 days. So it didn't happen once. It was not a mistake of one day. It was every day for 40 days. Are you getting it? That's how the devil does. Why? Notice from chapter 17 verse 1 up to when David showed up, you will never hear anybody saying anything to Goliath or even talking to God. Saul and all Israel were dismayed and greatly afraid. And let me tell you what they did. Because the Bible is very interesting. It became a discussion of the city. Have you seen the guy? Eish, Jesus. Have you seen the guy? Eliab's junior, two other brothers. And all, you know, the army of Saul. They'll gather together and say, oh man, I'm a volunteer in this army. Saul has not paid us salary for how many weeks now? I'm not ready to lose my life. Oh, have you seen the guy's chest? To be honest with you, that guy knows who he's after. It is Saul. God knows that I'm not Saul. He said, you are 8.5 foot tall. You can fight him. Ah. I didn't make myself like this. So. It was God that made me like this. Even though I'm 8.5 foot tall, look at the guy's head. Can you compare my head to his head? Look at the size. They talked about Goliath. They never talked to him. Everybody was scared to talk to. We talk about the sickness. We never talk to the sickness. We talk about the repossessors. We never talk to the repossessors. Are you listening to me? I don't care what they call you. You are a repossessor. Yes. But I have a right to talk to you. Say, no, Pastor, they are coming. Come to where? You are coming to where? Coming to where? The mountain is talking to you, so you must talk to the mountain. It's telling you you're never going to get a better job. Every time you play a salary, Jesus. Because there are lions waiting to collect all the money. As you are receiving the pay slip, all the debit orders, bam, bam, bam, bam, into your account. Everything just blacks out. Bam, bam, bam, bam, bam, bam. I was paid today. Where's the money? Goliath says, get up. Look very well. You know you are in trouble. This work, you're working. You think it's a work? You think it's a job? And then when you hear those words, you are dismayed. You are greatly afraid. Oh God, how long will this continue? But you need to understand, I'm showing you all this. These are just foundations I'm laying. Because I want you to get these foundations. That this is the strategy of Satan. He doesn't have any other method. This is his tool of getting people down. But David, where are we? We still have time. I know you don't want to go home. So I'm going to let you go soon. Are you there? 1 Samuel 17, verse 23. As he talked with them, that's as David talked with them, behold, there came up the champion, the Philistine of Gath, Goliath by name, out of the armies of the Philistines, and spake according to the same words. And David heard them. Hey, I like this. He heard what the people had been hearing for 40 days. He's hearing for the first time. And all the men of Israel, when they saw the man, they fled from him. These are the people that were screaming, hooray, hooray, hooray, hooray, hooray, hooray, hooray. Soldiers, when they saw Goliath, they all ran. All the hooray scattered. They fled from him and were so afraid. And the men of Israel said, notice what they said. Have ye seen this man that is come up? Surely to defy Israel is he come up. And it shall be that the man who killeth him, the king shall enrich him with great riches. And will give him his daughter and make his father's house free in Israel. And David spake to the men that stood by him, saying, what shall be done to the man that killeth this Philistine and taketh away the shame, the reproach from Israel? For who is this uncircumcised Philistine that he should defy the armies of the living God? And the people answered him after this manner. You see, the reason why they said what they said was because David asked them a question. What will be done to the man that kills this uncircumcised Philistine? David was seeing an opportunity for a trophy, an opportunity to testify in the midst of the problem. I don't know what you may be going through today. I don't know what challenge you may be faced with. I don't know what conflict that may be engulfing you right now. But I want to announce to you that this is the biggest opportunity you will ever have to rise from obscurity into limelight. Because when that Goliath's head is in your hands, you will come back with a testimony. Screaming, I got him, I got him, I got him, I got him. Hallelujah. And your victory will become a platform for other people to believe God. That's what David was saying here. He said, what are they going to give to the man that kills this guy? Now, as we round this up, I want you to understand that David had confidence in the God that he served. He has a living God, and he knows that if God be for him, and let me tell you something. We know how to fight. Huh? Paul said, we wrestle not the flesh and blood, but against principalities and powers. He said, wherefore take unto you the whole armor of God, that you may be able to withstand in the evil day. And after you have done all to stand, he says, stand therefore, having on the breastplate of righteousness, the belt of truth, the sword of the spirit, that your feet shod with the preparation of the gospel of Jesus and the helmet of salvation. And then he said, in verse 18 of Ephesians 6, he said, praying always. When the word of God is on your lips, then it's time to pray. It's time to pray. That's what Israel should have done. That's what they should have done. That was what Jehoshaphat did. When the Moabites and the Ammonites and others besides came against Jehoshaphat. In 2 Chronicles chapter 20, the Bible says Jehoshaphat gathered the people to pray.

power against my sisters, against my brothers, against my family members. I come against you in the name of Jesus. You must know how to pray. Every devil holding my job, I come against you in the name of Jesus. I command you to let go of it. Praying always with all prayer. That's one thing the devil doesn't understand. And this is one thing God wants us to do. Okay? I said, okay? Do you believe prayer can knock that challenge out of your life? Are you sure? It opened the prison door for Peter when he was in prison. Prayer brought him out. When the people, Bible says, and prayer therefore was made. I like that scripture. Acts 12. Prayer therefore was made. They made prayer. They manufactured it. In other words, they may not have felt like praying, but Peter has been arrested. We will not allow him to die like James. And they began to pray. You see, this is not the type of prayer you just stand and say, Heavenly God, eternal Lord of all lords, thou rock of ages. You pray like that when trouble has not struck. When trouble strikes, you don't have time to speak English. Are you listening to me? You see, some people just stand, you know, in prayer and say, Heavenly Father, eternal rock of all supremacy. Eternal rock of all supremacy. Thou almighty God. You know, you brought us here. Trouble has not struck. Are you listening to me? No. You don't have time to speak English now. What are you telling me? At this time, you know, I will call upon the Lord in the day of trouble and he will answer me. You're lifting up your voice on the hills. From whence cometh your help? Your help coming from the Lord who has made the heavens and the earth. Are you listening to me? And you're praying. You don't care, you know, you don't care what people think about you. You know, when you're praying and you're adjusting your hair, it shows you, Goliath has not come. When Goliath comes, you don't have time to adjust your wig. Are you listening to me? He said the wig is falling off. Who cares about the wig? Let it fall. This Goliath can't stand here. Sorry, man, somebody. Stand on your feet. Let's pray. Let's pray. Lift your voice. I don't know what Goliath you may be faced with. Let's pray this morning. Let's lift up our voice and say, Father, we stand against every Goliath in our lives, in our families, in our health, on our job. We stand against that Goliath. Lift your voice. Lift your voice. Lift your voice. Lift your voice if you can. If you can, lift your voice. Lift your voice if you can. I don't know what Goliath you may be faced with. Be it against your children. Be it against your job. Yo manasi kila soso non prediste se se lege dish alukrene mata a soso lo pregedeshe. Tell that devil to let go of what belongs to you. Tell that devil to let go of what belongs to you. Let go of my job. Let go of my health. Let go of my finances. Yoromana katalaba sata. Devil, let go. I command you to let go. In the name of Jesus. I command you, Satan, to let go. Let go. Let go. Let go. Let go. Let go. Everything you stole, I demand a restoration. Yoromanakoso pregedegedebo satala. 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Lift your voice. Pray for your families. Pray for your families. Pray for your families. Pray for your families. We command every devil, every Goliath, in the name of Jesus, to move out of our grounds. Move out of our grounds. Move out of our grounds.

0: 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Apregereremos. In the name of Jesus. In the name of Jesus. Now, I'm going to ask you to do this. One of the greatest challenges a lot of people are faced with today is financial challenges. You're going to speak to every financial Goliath, every financial mountain. You're going to come against them using the name of Jesus. And you're going to decree supernatural supply. We decree an end to the operation of financial Goliath in this house. Lift your voice, everybody. Come on. Lift your voice. Decree an end. Decree an end. Ye shall decree a thing, and it shall be established unto you. We decree an end. In the name of Jesus, we decree an end to the operation of financial Goliaths in this house. In this house. Ask him to let go of your opportunities. Let go of my opportunities. Every finance that belongs to you, command that devil to let go of it. Let go, Satan. Let go. Let go. Let go. Remadoso roba ba ba ba ba ba. In the name of Jesus. Now, we're going to ask the devil to bring back everything he stole. Restoration is the portion of the believer. Bible says if a thief is found, it shall restore sevenfold. We're going to decree that this morning. We're going to say, Satan, bring back. Now, I don't know whatever the enemy may have stolen from you. Maybe it's time that he stole. God said, I will restore the years that the locusts have eaten. Maybe it's in your health. Maybe it's in your family. Whatever it is, you're going to say, bring back tonight. This morning, rather. Satan, in the name of Jesus, we decree restoration of everything you stole. Lift your voice. Pray. Pray. Pray. Pray. Restoration. Restoration. Restoration. Restoration. We decree restoration. Restoration. Restoration. We decree restoration. Remako Roma Talabako Setelege. 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Abriela Griso Grumanagaraba. So Pregedebos of Pregedebos. Yekorebegedebos of Pregedebos. Abriela Grielebos of Pregedebos. Let go of that which belongs to God's people. Satan, let go. of that which belongs to God's people. I command you to let go in the name of Jesus. I command you to let go in the name of Jesus. That which you have stolen, we decree restoration. Restoration. For that which you stole, we decree restoration. Kore mashata la bakata la ayoro matala ke abada. Restoration for that which you stole. Lift your hands towards heaven, everybody. Victory. Victory is here, saith the Lord. Not according to physical means, but according to the operation of my spirit. Victory, where many have had to face conflicts. Victory is in the house. And restoration for that which the enemy stole. Yes, saith the Lord, you thought it was gone, but I am bringing it back. Thank you, Lord Jesus. Father, I stand on the authority of your word. I speak to every spirit of darkness that has been lying through words and actions in the lives of your people. Satan, it is written that if the Son of Man therefore shall set us free, we shall be free indeed. This morning I put an end to your operation in the lives of God's people. I put an end to your operation among our families. In the name of Jesus. In the name of Jesus. In the name of Jesus. I speak to every mountain of challenges. Be thou removed. Be thou cast into the sea. In the name of Jesus. Let joy unspeakable come into your life. Let answers spring forth where questions are. In the name of Jesus. Let the yoke and weight of heaviness be lifted up every shoulder. Let the garments of praise be given unto you in exchange.
1: 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Now, this has been your host, Pastor Emmanuel Ogbeche, asking you to keep living in God's divine presence. God bless you richly, and bye-bye.
2: Hello, everyone. Pastor Emmanuel Ogbeche here. I want to welcome us to another beautiful day which the Lord has made. Another great opportunity we have to fellowship with the Lord. The Bible says our fellowship is with the Father and with His Son. We're going to start the service again today by spending time in prayer. I'm going to ask you to lift up your voice wherever you are and let's just begin to bless the Lord. Let's begin to worship Him. Let's begin to give Him thanks. Let's thank Him for bringing us again together. Let's thank Him for all He has in stock for us. Let's thank Him for His words of promise which He has given unto us concerning this month. Let's thank Him for the comfort of the Holy Ghost. Let's lift up our voice. Father, we just want to thank You. We just want to glorify Your name. We just want to honor You. We want to thank You for all You have prepared for us. We want to thank You for all You have in stock for us. Lord, we give You all the glory and all the praise. We thank You for Your provisions. We thank You for Your loving kindness. We thank You for Your mercy. We thank You, Lord Jesus, because You are a faithful God, a righteous King, ruler over everything. Lord, we want to thank You this morning. morning for the comfort of the Holy Ghost. Okay, let's thank Him for the comfort of the Holy Ghost that is ours. He told us that this month shall be a month of the comfort of the Holy Spirit. Let's thank Him because of the comfort of the Spirit. Part of what the Holy Ghost does during the time of comfort is that He silences everything that agitates in the land. Let's thank Him for putting to silence everything that agitates in our land. Thank you, Jesus. We worship and adore you, O God. We thank you for giving us comfort. We thank you for giving us rest on every side. We believe we receive rest on every side. In the name of Jesus. I want us to thank Him today because all things are working together for our good in every area of our lives. Lord, we want to thank you because all things are working together for our good. We bless your name. We magnify your name. We lift your name high. We glorify your name. We say, blessed be your holy name, O God, because all things are working together for our good. Unto you, Father, belong our praise because all things are working together for our good. Lord, we want to honor you. Lord, we want to glorify your name. Lord, we want to exalt your name. We thank you, Father, because unto us there arises light. Let's receive the spirit of revelation this morning. Let's ask that the Holy Spirit will speak to us again in a powerful way. Let's pray that He will transform our lives. Let's ask that His glory will be revealed again today in the name of Jesus. Lord, we pray for the revelation of your glory this day in the name of Jesus. During the service, we ask Holy Spirit, you will reveal yourself to us. You will manifest yourself to us. Lord, we want to thank you for exceedingly abundantly above all we can ask or think you do for us. Blessed be your holy name, Father, in the name of our Lord Jesus Christ. Everyone said amen. Hallelujah. Now I want to thank you for joining me again today for the service. I want to ask you to take a few minutes to invite your friends and loved ones to join us for the service. It promises to be a very life transforming experience. Alright, let's go right into the Word of God today. We're going to take our text this morning from the book of 1 John chapter number 2. If you have your Bibles, I would like you to turn over there. 1 John chapter number 2. I'm going to read from verse number 12. We'll read a couple of scriptures, and I believe the Holy Spirit has something to say to you today as we bask in His divine presence. 1 John chapter 2, verse number 12. The Bible says, I write unto you, little children, because your sins are forgiven you for His name's sake. Hallelujah. Can you say amen to that? He says, I write unto you. So this is a letter from our Lord Jesus Christ to you. It's a letter inspired by the Holy Spirit to reveal to you something very powerful. He says, I write unto you, little children, because your sins are forgiven you. Say amen. Say, my sins are forgiven me. Thank you, Jesus. Our sins are forgiven us through our faith in the name of Jesus. Hallelujah. And the Bible is writing to us because God wants us to know. Why is it important for you to know that your sins are forgiven you? One of the spiritual armor, if you've been following our series of teaching, we've been sharing on the spiritual armors that God has given to us in Christ Jesus. One of our spiritual armors is the breastplate of righteousness. Now, the breastplate of righteousness is the revelation of the righteousness of faith, which is ours through our faith in Christ Jesus. The righteousness of God given unto us as a free gift. Why is it important for us as Christians to know that our sins are forgiven us and that we are the righteousness of God? Because Satan specializes in attacking your confidence in prayer, your confidence in life with sin consciousness. Well, I know someone may say, well, Pastor, but you know, I still do wrong things. Well, you need to quit if you've been doing wrong things. And the Bible actually tells us that if you do anything wrong, you should run to Jesus and come under the blood of Jesus so that His blood can cleanse you. You should spend time, confess your sins, the Bible says, you know, to the Lord, and He's faithful and just to forgive you. And once you've confessed your sins, you need to know that your sins are forgiven you. Now, once you know your sins are forgiven you, then you can literally get the devil out of your mind and back him off from your life and shut down his voice of accusation. The devil is called the accuser of the brethren. And one of his methods, one of his antics, is to use accusations. He will tell you, you know, it is because you didn't do this right. It is because you're a sinner. That's why this is happening to you. That's why that is happening to you. But God doesn't want us to walk with that mentality. He wants us to know that we have been forgiven. Can you say, I have been forgiven? Hallelujah. God wants us to know that our sins are forgiven us so that we can receive the forgiveness by faith and also forgive yourself for whatever you may have done wrong. I write unto you, 1 John chapter 2, we're reading. I write unto you, little children, because your sins are forgiven you for his name's sake. Hallelujah. I write unto you, fathers, because you have known him that is from the beginning. Glory to God. I write unto you, young men. Can the young men say amen? Because he's talking to you. Hallelujah. I write unto you, young men, because you have overcome the wicked one. I like the way he divides this communication. First to children, then to fathers, and then to young men. You find out that what happens a lot of times with people who are children in the things of the Spirit is that they always have this continuous battle about righteousness, about whether their sins are forgiven, whether they are being punished for their sins. There's that constant conflict that the enemy always brings to people that are children in the things of the Spirit. But for fathers, there is a realm of knowledge that they have attained unto. They've come to know the Father as a God of grace. And so he says, I write unto you, fathers, because you've known him that is from the beginning. You know his character. You know his nature. And you ought to know his nature. You ought to know his character. You ought to know that he's a faithful God. He's a consistent God. With him, there is no variableness or shadow of turning. And then young men are the class of people who are always finding themselves trying to engage with the devil, trying to flex their muscles spiritually. God is saying, you need to know that in the fights you may have found yourself fighting, you need to fight from the standpoint of victory and not from the standpoint of trying to gain something that you don't already have. He says, you have already overcome the wicked one. You are not trying to overcome the wicked one. You've already overcome him. Well, Pastor, but then why do we then have to fight? Yes, we are victors who have a responsibility to take our stance to resist the devil and keep him from coming back to reclaim territories that have already been taken from him. Hallelujah. Our health is a territory that has been taken from the hands of the devil. Our spiritual life is a territory that has been taken from the hands of the devil. Our financial life is a territory that has been taken from the hands of the devil. Our responsibility now is to ensure that we don't let that devil creep back on our territory. Now, this is a type and shadow of the children of Israel possessing the land of Canaan. Remember, Joshua led them into the land of Canaan. In Christ Jesus, we have come into a new life in Christ. Jesus, the Greek word translated Jesus, is translated Yeshua in a couple of scriptures in the Old Testament. So that what Joshua did for Israel in bringing them into the land of Canaan, our Lord Jesus has done for us in bringing us into a new life in Christ Jesus. And the new life we have in Christ Jesus is a life of victory. It's a life of the blessing. We've been translated from the domain of the curse into the domain of the blessing. The land which we have come to inherit in Christ Jesus, the Bible says, is a land which the Lord our God careth for. It's a land which receives rain from heaven above. And we need to understand that it is not like the garden of vegetables in the land of Egypt, where the people had to mechanically water the land of Egypt. It is a land that receives rain from heaven above. A land which the Lord our God cares for from the beginning of the year until the end of the year. Now that's the life we have in Christ. Our life in Christ is a life that is garnished and nourished and provided for by the Spirit of the living God, who is a rain of the, or you know, a type and shadow of the rain of the Old Testament, you know, provides for us, ensures that we have the supply of everything we need all throughout the year in such a way that regardless of the circumstance on the outside, we are not affected by the circumstances on the outside. God wants us to know this. Hallelujah. But you must also understand that just like the children of Israel, when they were in the land of Canaan, that there were enemies that constantly tried to come and capture them out of their land of Canaan. There were, you know, kings and countries that tried to capture them and take them into Babylon. Now that's exactly the same way that the devil tries to, you know, try to, you know, take God's people out of the domain of the blessing where they've been translated. And God is bringing this knowledge to us. He wants us to know that we've already overcome the wicked one, and our responsibility now is to stand fast. Stand fast. Remember, we read that in the book of Ephesians. The Bible says we should take on the whole armor of God that we may be able to withstand in the evil day. And having done all to stand, he says, stand therefore. Hallelujah. Stand therefore, having your belt, you know, gird about with truth, knowing that you have overcome the wicked one already. This is the truth about that situation you may be faced with right now. You have overcome. You have overcome the wicked one. And the Bible is saying, I write unto you, young man, because you have overcome the wicked one. Amen. Now let's go down to verse 18 of that scripture. 1 John chapter 2. Let's go down to verse number 18. If you have your Bibles, look at what it says. It says, little children, it is the last time, or it is the last days. We are in the closing hours of this generation. We are approaching the return of our Lord Jesus. We are right at the closing moments of this dispensation. Now, he says, little children, it is the last time. Now, if it is the last time, what are we waiting for? For the manifestation of the King of Kings in the clouds. It is important to note that one of the key things that we are waiting for is the precious fruit of the earth. Let me read something to you from the book of James. Keep your hands there. Hallelujah. Let's go to the book of James. Thank you, Jesus. James chapter 5, verse number 7. The Bible says, be patient, therefore, brethren, unto the coming of the Lord. Behold, the husbandman waiteth for the precious fruit of the earth, and hath long patience for it until he receive the early and the latter rain. In this scripture, God the Father is the husbandman. Are you following this? The precious fruits of the earth are the people that our Lord Jesus died for. And the Bible tells us that what the Father is waiting before giving our Lord Jesus Christ the green light to return. You know, he says, be patient, brethren, unto the coming of the Lord. What the Father is waiting for before giving our Lord Jesus the green light to return and rapture the church out of the earth is the precious fruit of the earth. Now, when the Bible therefore says that we are in the last time, he's telling us that this is the time for us to recognize God's plan and purpose for our generation. And his intention and how he wants us to live. We need to get involved in, you know, in the work of bringing in the precious fruit of the earth. And that's what Jesus said. He said, the gospel of the kingdom shall be preached in every nation, and then shall the end come. But we arrive at the very close of the age. The message of the gospel of the kingdom is penetrating now, going to nations beyond what we have ever seen before. And if you're back in 1 John 2, I want to show you something here. And it says, 1 John 2 verse 18, little children, it is the last time. As you have heard that Antichrist Antichrist. I want you to underline the word Antichrist. If you have a Bible, I'm going to show you what that means shortly. He says, as you have heard, that Antichrist shall come. Remember, Paul preached to the Thessalonians and told them that the Antichrist shall come. And before the Antichrist would come, he was going to come, you know, after the rapture of the church and the catching away of the precious fruit of the earth, then the Antichrist, who is described as a man of sin, will be fully revealed into the earth. He says, as you have heard that Antichrist shall come, even now are there many Antichrists. Now that's interesting. That's interesting. What does it mean? There are many Antichrists. It means that the spirit of the Antichrist is already at work in the earth. Actually, Paul said that to the Thessalonians. He said that the mystery of iniquity is already at work in the earth. Only he that restrains will continue to restrain until he be taken out of the way. Hallelujah. And God wants us to know that there are many Antichrists. Now, in order for you to understand what the Holy Spirit wants to say to us today, you must understand that when the Bible talks about the Christ, he is referring to you and Jesus. He is referring to the church and Jesus. Our Lord Jesus is the Christ. He is the head of the body of the Christ. The church is the body of the Christ. Now, when the Bible calls Jesus the Christ, it means he is the anointed one. And the anointing of the Holy Spirit is upon him. And God placed the anointing on Jesus and on us, on the church, for a purpose. You remember that when Jesus got anointed in Luke 4, he returned into Galilee, Nazareth, where he was brought up. And the Bible says he took the book of Isaiah and opened up the book. And they read from the page where it says, the Spirit of the Lord God is upon me because he has anointed me to preach. So, one of the primary reasons why Jesus was anointed and why he's called the Christ is because the anointing of God's Spirit is on him to preach the gospel. Why? Because the preaching of the gospel is the means through which the husbandman, who is the father, brings in the precious fruit of the earth into the barn. It is the means through which the husbandman brings the precious fruit of the earth. Remember, we read it there in James, that the husbandman is waiting for the precious fruit of the earth. That's the reason why our Lord Jesus Christ, you know, has not yet come. And the reason why the Antichrist exists is to stop not just the anointed ones or the anointing, but to stop them from fulfilling the reason why they were anointed, which is bringing in the precious fruit of the earth. The word Antichrist, just like you have anti-crime, like you have an anti-crime police. Now, what is the job of anti-crime police? They are opposers of crime. They are adversaries to criminals. Their job is to stop crime. The same way, Antichrist, the word Antichrist means opposer of the anointed, opposer of the anointed ones, opposer of the anointing, opposer of the plan of the anointing, and opposer of the program of God that is to be carried out on the earth through the anointing. 1 John 2:18 says, little children, it is the last time. And as you have heard, that opposers of the anointed one, and opposers of the anointing, and opposers of those that are anointed, and opposers of the plan of God for anointing them. He says, you heard that that spirit will come. He says, even now are there many, many opposers. Brothers and sisters, I want you to understand something. On the planet Earth, there are two kingdoms, the kingdom of God and the kingdom of Satan. God wants us to know that the spirit of the Antichrist is against the church. Because the church is the body of the anointed. The church is the machinery. We are the harvesters of the harvest of this last age. And the devil doesn't want Christians doing the work which God has called them to do. He says, even now are there many antichrists, whereby we know that it is the last time. So, listen, let me tell you something. Firstly, you must understand, when we talk about the anointed ones, we are talking about you. You are the anointed one. Hallelujah. Actually, let me read it to you before I begin to comment. If you look here at verse 20, it says, but you have an unction. The word unction there is a Greek word that means a sacred appointment. You hold a sacred appointment. That's what it means. Now, a sacred appointment in that context means you've been appointed into an office. And in the context of our conversation, we've all been called, chosen by God, and appointed to be messengers of the gospel of glad tidings to bring the unsaved into the kingdom. Now, the Bible says you hold that sacred appointment the way, you know, kings were appointed in the Old Testament through the pouring on of oil upon them to serve the country. So also you and I have been anointed by the anointing of the Holy Spirit, and the anointing of God is upon us today. And our job is to preach the gospel in every nation under heaven. Hallelujah. Can you say amen to that? Now, he says you have that unction, you have that anointing, you have that sacred appointment. He says you have an unction from the Holy One. So, our unction or our anointing is coming from the body of Jesus. Remember, when Jesus ascended up on high, God the Father, the Bible says, released the fullness of the anointing of the Holy Spirit into the body of Jesus. And the scripture records, when God released that anointing into the body of Jesus, that anointing glorified his body. His hair became white as wool. His eyes became blazing like fire. There was so much of that anointing on the body of Jesus. And the Bible says God the Father told him to sit at his right hand until he makes his enemies his footstool. At that same moment, when Jesus received that oil, which the book of Hebrews describes as the oil of gladness, that set him as King of Kings and Lord of Lords over the universe, that same moment that anointing ran down from his head and came down on the day of Pentecost and came upon the apostles, and all of the apostles got filled with the same anointing of the Holy Ghost. And the Bible says Peter and the 11 stood up and they began to preach, because the purpose why God released the anointing of the Spirit upon Jesus is so that the harvest of the last day can be brought in, so that God can wrap up the program on the planet. And the day you got filled with the Holy Spirit, you got a touch of that anointing. And I want you to understand that if you have received the Holy Ghost, that anointing of the Spirit is upon you. The anointing of the Spirit is upon you. It is God's power manifest upon the flesh of man. Hallelujah. Oh, glory to God. Oh, I'm turned on. Hallelujah. And God wants you to know that you have that anointing because you hold a sacred appointment. God has called you and he has appointed you to be a messenger, to be one who bears the gospel of Christ. Oh, thank you, Jesus. Let me read that scripture to you. Keep your hands here in the book of 1 John. Go with me again to Titus. Go with me to Titus. Titus chapter 1. Go with me to Titus. Titus chapter 1. Hallelujah. Titus chapter 1, the book of Titus is after the book of 2 Timothy. I am going to read chapter 1 verse 1. Paul, the Bible says, a servant of God. Note that. One who's called to serve in God's vineyard. Remember, God the Father is the husbandman. Are you listening? God the Father is the husbandman. We are servants in his vineyard. What's our job, Pastor? Our job is to get involved in harvesting the fruits of the earth. Remember, our Lord Jesus said, lift up now thine eyes and see that the harvest is ripe. Jesus said to the disciples, say not ye there are yet 24 months and then come at the harvest. He said, lift up your eyes. All the people I died for, they are all ready to be born again in every nation, in every continent, across the globe. He said, lift up your eyes and see, because the harvest is ripe. And then he said, I sent you to reap where you did not sow. So we are reapers. We are reapers. And the scripture says the husbandman is waiting for the precious fruit of the earth before the Lord Jesus will return. Are you following this? Now, here in Titus chapter 1, in the Bible says, Paul, a servant, he describes himself as a servant. And what we read here is also the plan of God concerning our lives. We are servants of God. We're supposed to be serving and helping to bring in the unsaved into the kingdom. He says, Paul, a servant of God and an apostle. The word apostle is one who's sent. A sent one. A sent one sent by God. Sent by the anointed. Remember, the Bible says, he whom God sends speaks the words of God, for God gives not the spirit by measure unto him. In other words, the reason why God gives his spirit to men is because he's sending them. All through the scripture, everybody who ever got the anointing of the spirit on their life, the reason they were anointed is not just so that they can sit at home and feel cool. The reason they were anointed is because of the assignment God has for them. Every time God chooses someone and is sending him on a mission, he puts an anointing on his life. And that person becomes a sent one. Now, Paul says here that he was a servant of God and an apostle. One who sent of Jesus the anointed. Jesus, the anointed one. He was made an apostle, a sent one to bear the message of salvation through Christ Jesus. And I'm saying to you by the Spirit of God that the same way the Father sent Jesus, the same way the Father sent Paul, that same way the Father has sent you. And God wants you to know that you have an unction. And God also wants you to know that there are opposers, there are enemies, there is the spirit of the Antichrist, and the spirit of the Antichrist doesn't want you to know that you have an anointing, and it doesn't want you to know the reason why God anointed you. He doesn't want you doing the things God called you to do, and he's using all types of mechanisms and schemes and strategies to prevent the church from doing what God has called them to do. And when we preach these things, I want you to take personal ownership of it. Don't look at it generally, personalize it. When you read the word of God, personalize it as yours. When you read Paul saying, Paul, a servant of God, see yourself as that person who he's talking to. See yourself as that servant of God. And an apostle, a sent one to bear the message of the anointed. See yourself as the bearer of that message. See yourself as that apostle that he has sent. He says, according to the faith of God's elect. Hallelujah. According to the faith of God's elect, and according to the acknowledging which is after godliness, in hope of eternal life, which God had that cannot lie. Hallelujah. Promise before the world began. Brothers and sisters, I'm telling you, we have a promise of eternal life, a life of bliss that will span unto all ages through our faith in Christ Jesus. And through our relationship with the Father. Now God has called each and every one of us into this life that is called abundant life. Our Lord Jesus said, God did not send his son into the world to condemn the world, but that the whole world might be saved through him, and that all those who believe might have eternal life. Now, Paul says that God made him a servant and made him a sent one to bear the message, all right, so that everyone around the world can gain eternal life. He says, in hope of eternal life, which God that cannot lie, promised before the world began. Verse 3, but had in due times manifested his word. Everybody listen to this. He had in due times manifested his word through preaching. Emphasis on the word true preaching. True preaching. He has in due times manifested his word through preaching, which is committed unto me. And I'm here to say to you by the Spirit of God that that same preaching is committed unto you. God has placed his spirit upon you to make you a preacher. And it's time for you to rise up and begin to preach the gospel of Jesus Christ and do what God has called you to do, because it is the last time. The Bible says Little children, it is the last time. And as you have heard that many antichrists shall come, that antichrist shall come, even now are there many antichrists. What is the purpose of the antichrist? The spirit of the antichrist, his objective is to stop the anointing from doing what the anointing alone can do on the planet. And the way it's going about it is to stop those that are anointed, first of all, from recognizing that they are anointed. So secondly, from recognizing the reason why they are anointed. And I'm here today to say to you that you are anointed. And that the way God manifests his saving grace, the way God manifests his delivering power, the way God brings people to salvation, the way the husbandman is gathering in the precious fruit of the earth is through preaching. And the work of preaching must be done by those that are anointed. Let's read that scripture there in the book of Luke so that you can see it again for yourself. Hallelujah. Luke chapter 4. This is the reason why God anointed us. And I want to challenge you today to get involved in this work. I want to challenge you to take on this sacred appointment. I want to challenge you in any way you can to begin to be active about this. Why? Because we are in the last time. Luke chapter 4, if you have your Bibles, verse number 14, Jesus returned in the power of the Spirit into Galilee, and there went out the fame of him through all the region round about. And the Bible says he taught in the synagogues, being glorified of all, and he came to Nazareth where he had been brought up, and as his custom was, he went up, he went into the synagogue on the Sabbath day and stood up for to read. Verse 17, and there was delivered unto him the book of the prophet Isaiah, and when he had opened the book, he found a place where it was written, the Spirit of the Lord is upon me. The Spirit of the Lord is upon me. Now this is what it means when the Bible says, the same Jesus whom they crucified, God has made him both Lord and Christ. To be made the Christ means to be christened, to have the anointing smeared on him, poured all over him, and to be full of the anointing. And Jesus came into the temple here and announced and said, look, the anointing is on me. There's an anointing on me. And I'm saying today that God wants you to know that the same anointing that was on Jesus, that same anointing is on you. Now, well, somebody may say, well, Pastor, but I can't feel no anointing. I don't feel like I have an anointing. Now, the Bible says that the communication of your faith is made effectual by the acknowledging of every good thing that is in you in Christ Jesus. If any man be in Christ, he is a new creature. The scripture says, as many of us that have been baptized into Christ, we have put on Christ. What does that mean? It means you have put on the same anointing. God wants you to wake up. God wants you to know that you are anointed. You are not trying to be anointed. You are anointed. The anointing of the Spirit is upon you if you are a part of the body of Jesus. There is no part of the body of Jesus that is not anointed. If you are a part of the body of Jesus, I want you to know the same anointing that is on the head, that same anointing is flowing down to the very skirts of his garment, and that anointing, like it poured from the head of Aaron all through to the skirts of his garment, so that anointing is pouring from the head of Jesus, who is the high priest of the New Testament, and a priest after the order of Melchizedek, and you may just be a toenail in the body of Jesus, but I'm here to say to you that the same anointing that's on the head of Jesus, that same anointing is on you. Say, I'm anointed. Come on, say that. Say, I am anointed. Yes, God wants us to know that we are anointed. You are anointed with the anointing of the Holy Spirit. And I want you to know that that anointing of the Holy Spirit is God on your flesh, empowering you to do what only God can do through human flesh. Listen to this. What makes the Antichrist powerful in the days of the tribulation is the devil places his entire ability upon a man in the flesh. And then he becomes such a terrible being because the devil is a terrible being. Now God wants you to know that what the devil is planning to do in the future, he has already done today. God has placed himself in your spirit. He has placed himself in your soul. God has placed himself on your flesh. And now on your flesh, God is on your flesh. The anointing is God on our flesh. God manifests in our flesh. The Holy Spirit is God on our flesh. And he is that anointing. And God wants you to know that he is on your flesh to do what only him can do through human flesh. Listen to what Jesus said. Luke chapter number 4. You're still there. Our Lord Jesus said this. He said, well, Pastor, you know, I hear someone saying, well, Pastor, but I don't feel like I'm anointed. You've been listening to the devil. And remember that God manifests his word through preaching. I read that to you from the book of Titus. God manifests his plan through preaching. God manifests his purpose through preaching. And he has sent me to bring you a word from heaven today, letting you know that the anointing of God is on you, and you need to start acknowledging it. And start getting up from that sickness, and start getting up from that seat of being weak, and start getting up from the place of depression, and start telling yourself, I am the anointed. The Spirit of the living God is upon me. And start acting like Jesus. Get up and start acting like Jesus. Start declaring, the anointing of God is on me. Look at Jesus. He didn't just get anointed quietly. He came into that temple and started announcing it. I believe God wants us to start awakening up to this consciousness of the fact that we are anointed. Hallelujah. Can you say that loud? I am anointed. Why are we anointed? Verse 18. The same reason why Jesus was anointed. Some people think that the only reason why they are anointed is so that the enemy will not be able to touch them. Well, that's one of the benefits of the anointed. Because it is written, touch not mine anointed. Can you say that? I am the anointed. And it is written concerning me, touch not mine anointed. Who is God talking to? He's talking to the Antichrist. And the Antichrist knows he can't touch you. The devil knows he can't touch you. And that is why he's using deception. He's trying to deceive you. He's trying to make you think that he's winning. That's why he's going about trying to pretend to be a lion, going about like a roaring lion, but it doesn't have what it takes to bite you. And Jesus said, I will build my church through my agents on the earth, through my servants on the earth, through my anointed ones on the earth, and the gates of hell shall not prevail against it. And brothers and sisters, I'm telling you right now, there is nothing the devil can do to stop us. He cannot stop us. We are unstoppable in the name of Jesus. And God wants you to know that you are unstoppable. Yes, part of your benefit as the anointed is that the Bible says, touch not man anointed. You can't do them no harm. We are the harmless breed. Hallelujah. The enemy cannot harm us. The evil that is in the world can't touch us. We need that mentality. And we need to start living with that mentality. We should not be living like people who believe that the enemy can harm us. We should not allow ourselves to come back under the influence of the spirit of bondage again to fear. Everybody listen to this. The Bible says you have not received the spirit of bondage again to fear. Amen. What have we received then? We have received the spirit of power. We have received the spirit of might. We have received the spirit of a sound mind. When people are suffering from mental health issues, we enjoy sound mind. Why? Because we are anointed. We are anointed. Don't you let the devil bring you back under the spirit of bondage. Because God has liberated. The spirit of the Antichrist is the spirit of bondage. And that's what the devil is trying to do. Bring people into bondage. And the Bible says there are many Antichrists. Now let me explain what that means. You see, the spirit of the Antichrist walks through people. Well, Pastor, what do you mean? The same way the devil walked through Pharaoh. Remember? The devil walked through Pharaoh to keep the children of Israel in bondage. The devil walked through Nebuchadnezzar to capture the children of Israel and carry them to Babylon. You remember?
0: Now, that is the same way that devil is working through people. And what the devil does through the operation of the spirit of the Antichrist is to try to stop the preaching of the gospel. Why? Because God manifests his salvation. God manifests his eternal life through the preaching of the gospel. And by the way, we are the ones to preach the gospel. So we are the ones the spirit of the Antichrist is trying to stop. But the Bible says we are unstoppable. We have already overcome them. And you must understand that that also explains the reason why you have a lot of people who do things against Christians. They hate Christians. They hate the church. They hate the preaching of the gospel. They don't believe that Jesus is the Son of God. They literally will not want you preaching. And that's one of the reasons why many of what is happening around the world is happening. But God wants us to know so that we can be able to redirect our spiritual armory and get ourselves in a place of prayer and lock down the forces of evil and break their controlling influence so that we can do the work. But for us to do that, we must first of all realize that we are anointed, and the reason why we are anointed is clearly stated in the book of Luke chapter 4, which is what we're trying to look at. And we must take on the reason why we are anointed. The primary reason for our being anointed is listed here. Luke chapter 4, are you still there? The primary reason why we are anointed is listed here. Luke chapter 4. So we were reading there in verse number 18. He said, the Spirit of the Lord is upon me because he has anointed me to preach. So this is the reason why you were anointed. And this is the reason why the Antichrist is against you. The church on earth is anointed. And our job is to be the reapers. We are the ones to bring in the precious fruit of the earth. All those that Jesus died for, it is our responsibility to bring them unto Christ by the preaching of the word. Now that's the reason why there are opposers of the anointing. Let me tell you something. If right now you're facing challenges, you need to understand that the devil's intention is just to stop you from doing what God has called you to do. And God is showing you this so that irrespective of the plans of Satan, you can be bold and daring. You can be courageous. You can stand like Jesus. You remember, every day that Jesus preached all throughout the streets of Galilee and Jerusalem, there were rumors everywhere that they were going to kill him. They were carrying all sorts of news that they were going to kill him. They were going to kill him. They were going to kill him. But even though that news was going on everywhere, our Lord Jesus did not become afraid. He did not take on the spirit of bondage again to fear. What the spirit of bondage again to fear does is that it uses fear to bind you from doing what God has called you to do. Many Christians have yielded to the voice of the devil through fear, and God is saying you cannot afford to allow fear stop you from doing what you were anointed to do. We've been anointed to preach, and I want to motivate you today to get on the preaching flow. Get yourself involved in the work of preaching. Do it with your time. Do it with your words. Do it with your finances. Do it with anything you have. Anything God has given to you, you need to use it for the furtherance of his kingdom. For the furtherance of his kingdom. Let me get into this a little bit. Go back to 1 John chapter 2. Go back to 1 John chapter 2. Hallelujah. Verse 22. 1 John 2:22. Who is a liar but he that denieth that Jesus is the Christ? You see that? He is Antichrist. So this is how to identify the spirit of the Antichrist. Now, the spirit of the Antichrist denies that Jesus is the Christ. He denies that the church of Jesus Christ is a part of the body of the Christ and should have any legitimate reason to exist on the planet. And there are people that are working under the spirit. There are governments and people in position of power whose objective is to try to kill the church,
2: stop churches. They don't want churches to rent properties. They don't want churches to be opened in the cities. They don't want churches to function anywhere. They don't want you to pray if you're a Christian in the office. They don't want you to go to church. And it is the same thing that happened in the days of the children of Israel. Remember, the children of Israel, they are the physical seed of Abraham. The church is the supernatural seed of Abraham. The Bible calls us the Israel of God. What the devil did through Pharaoh, through Nebuchadnezzar, and all the kings that held Israel bound all throughout the days of their captivity, up to the time when they were dispersed across the countries of the world, it is the same thing the devil is trying to do today. It is the same spirit. Only that in the days of Israel, the target

Jesus Christ. I'm talking about you. You are the church. You are the church. And you must understand how the nation of Israel survived. Brothers and sisters, the children of Israel conquered the land of Canaan by war. God said that they needed to learn war. Everyone needed to war. You cannot take over the land of Canaan when the Canaanites don't want you to come into the land. The people of Jericho shut down the walls of Jericho. The Bible says none came in and none came out. They didn't want Israel to possess the land of Jericho. But God had promised them the land of Jericho. So what did they do? They fought using the method that God gave to them, and they took over the land of Jericho. They captured Ai. All the land of Canaan that were captured by the children of Israel, they captured it because they realized, look, you know what? We got to fight. Pharaoh is not going to let us leave Egypt ordinarily. We need a fight to leave. In the same way today, in the things of the Spirit, we must understand as Christians that we will not fulfill the assignment God gave to us of capturing the souls of men across the globe if we just sit down and play nice. We need to pick up our weapons of war. Pastor, what are our weapons of war? The sword of the Spirit, which is the word of God. The shield of faith, which is our defensive armor. The breastplate of righteousness. And our feet must be shod with the preparation of the preaching of the gospel. We must get involved in the preaching of the gospel. And by preaching the gospel, we will take territories. We will conquer the unsaved. Let me explain it to you. Physical Israel had to conquer physical territories, physical land, and they faced oppositions. And the time when they went to sleep, other countries will overrun them and capture them and make them not to be a nation. To us today, our job is to capture the souls of men from the domain of darkness and get them born again through the word of God and bring them into the kingdom of God. So our job is the same. It is the same job the children of Israel had in the Old Testament. And the way that job is to be done is through the preaching of the word of God, which is the sword of the Spirit. And that's why God anoints us. That's why we have an anointing. That's why you have an anointing. But a lot of you, a lot of us, have not been doing the work of preaching. And the Holy Spirit sent me to tell you today, you better get up. It's time to get up. If you don't get up and fight, that the Antichrist is going to knock you. And the way, the only language the Antichrist understands is fighting. Check it. Every time the children of Israel failed to fight, that's when they went into captivity. Or when they fought without God, that's when they went into captivity. But every time the children of Israel stood and fought, the enemy was always defeated. The enemy was always defeated. And Jesus has promised us that the enemy called Satan will always be defeated. And how do we fight? We must fight him in prayer. We must fight him in prayer. Listen to this, brothers and sisters. The Old Testament gives us a picture of what is happening today. There was a time when Israel was in captivity. Nebuchadnezzar took them. Israel was destroyed as a nation. Right there in Babylon, they told them, don't pray. Don't call upon any God. And that seemed the same plan of Satan. If the devil has his way, none of us will go to church. None of us will serve God. None of us will call upon the name of the Lord. But the Bible says while they were there in Egypt, people like Daniel started praying. They prayed and prayed and prayed and prayed and prayed. And the anointing of God came upon kings. God anointed King Cyrus. Cyrus was not an Israelite. King Cyrus was not a Jew. But God put an anointing on him and he made proclamations for the rebuilding of Jerusalem. Let's go to the book of Ezra. I want to read that to you. Because I believe it's part of what God wants us to continue to do and what God wants us to do as Christians. Ezra chapter 1, now in the first year of Cyrus, king of Persia. You see, Persia was one of the Babylonian system, one of the heads of the seven dragon, of the seven heads of the dragon of Satan, as revealed in the book of Revelations. Now, Cyrus, king of Persia, now in the first year of Cyrus, king of Persia, that the word of the Lord by the mouth of Jeremiah might be fulfilled, the Lord stirred up the spirit of Cyrus, king of Persia. So God put an anointing on him that he made a proclamation throughout all his kingdom and put it also in writing, saying, thus saith Cyrus.

0: king of Persia, the Lord God of heaven had given me all the kingdoms of the earth, and he had charged me to build him a house at Jerusalem, which is in Judah. Everybody listen. This king was supposed to be part of one of the demonic heads of the dragon. See, you must not forget this. The revelation of Daniel given to him as the interpretation of Nebuchadnezzar's dream revealed the head of gold as the Babylonian Empire. Next to the head of gold was the shoulder of silver. Are you following it? And the shoulder of silver represented the Medo-Persian Empire. Are you listening? And then you had the abdomen of brass, which represented the Grecian Empire. And then you had the legs of iron, which represented the Roman Empire. And then you had the toes, a mixture of clay and a mixture of iron that represented the kingdom of the Antichrist, which is still yet to come. Now, all of these kingdoms are the satanic heads that were revealed in the book of Revelation, okay, that constituted seven heads on the dragon, describing the kingdom of Satan. And the objective of that dragon was to stop the woman that was to bring forth the man child, which is the church, who's supposed to rule all nations. And that's what the devil's plan was. King Cyrus was a part of that system. But through the prayers of the saints, the anointing came upon him. The Holy Spirit put his hand upon him. And brothers and sisters, this is part of what God wants us to do. For the advancement of the kingdom of God, we have to get in prayer. We have to get so much in prayer. We have to pray for our government. We have to pray for our president. We have to pray for our leaders. We have to pray for people in decision-making position that are supposed to be working for the devil. And we will pray the anointing of God will come upon them. Instead of them saying things that will stop the church, they will start making decrees that will lead to the growth of the church in the name of Jesus Christ. Say it loud. Amen to that. Oh, this is so powerful. This King Cyrus of Persia, the Bible says, he made a proclamation and said, the Lord God of heaven has given me all the kingdoms of the earth, and he had charged me to build him an house at Jerusalem, which is in Judah. Who is there among you of all his people? His God be with him, and let him go up to Jerusalem, which is in Judah, and build the house of the Lord, God of Israel. He is the God which is in Jerusalem. And whosoever remaineth in any place where he sojourneth, let the men of his place help him with silver and gold. In other words, give them money, let them build churches. Give them money, let them get people born again. Give them money, let them expand the kingdom of God. Now, who is making this decree? An unbeliever called King Cyrus. What happened to him? There were people praying. Daniel prayed for 21 days. Confronted the demonic spirit that was controlling the Persian Empire. And broke the controlling spirit. Brothers and sisters, there are demons that control countries. I say this to you by the Spirit if you don't know. There are demons that control territories. There are demons that control the life of people. There are demons that control the actions of men in different places, in different countries. We must bind those forces. It's part of what God has called us to do. And I want to encourage you in your time of prayer. Always pray for your president. Bind the principalities and powers over your country. And you know what will start happening? We will start seeing governments making decisions for churches to be planted, for churches to receive the money they need to do the things they need to do. You know why? Because the feet of the church is money. The church has no feet to progress, to travel, to take territories if its feet is attacked. That is why the prophecy in the book of Genesis says that the serpent, which is the devil, will bruise the feet of the woman. The feet of the church is the finances of the church. And the devil specializes, this is one of the things the spirit of the Antichrist does to try to hinder the advancement of the gospel. His plan is to strangle the finances of the church so that without finances, the church will not be able to do the things they've been called to. to do. But the Bible is telling us here that even though we are in the last time and we are in the days under the influence where there are so many antichrists, we can pray, and that anointing we carry can come upon certain Cyruses. And God will raise them up. And in the name of Jesus Christ, I pray for your nation. I pray for this nation. I pray for the nation you are in even now, that God will raise up King Cyrus in your nation. Your president will become a King Cyrus in the name of Jesus. Your governor will become a King Cyrus in the name of Jesus. Your leaders, everyone in political position in your country, will become a King Cyrus in the name of Jesus. I call the anointing of God's Spirit upon the life of your leaders in the name of Jesus. And that anointing will come upon them to begin to prophesy and speak the words of God and do the things God wants them to do in the name of Jesus. Let's do that. Let's do that. Let's pray. Let's pray. Let's pray wherever you are. Let's pray. Let's take dominion over controlling spirits, over nation. Every demon spirit that controls countries, every demon spirit that controls government, every spirit, you principalities and powers, we take authority over you now. We bind you. We bind you. We bind you. We take dominion over you in the name of Jesus. We take dominion over the controlling spirit, over seats of government in the name of Jesus. We bind a demon spirit over the United Nations. We bind a demon spirit over the United European Union. We bind a demon spirit controlling African Union and every government institution on the planet. We take dominion over you. We bind the spirit of the Antichrist across the globe in the name of Jesus Christ. We take authority and bind the principalities and powers, the spirit of the Antichrist, working in the electronic media, working in the broadcast industry, in the name of Jesus. We bind the spirit of the Antichrist in the broadcast sphere, among the media, among the electronic media, every media platform that is being used by the spirit of the Antichrist. We take authority over you platforms in the name of Jesus, and we call the anointing of God to fall. Let the anointing of God fall. Let the anointing of the Holy Spirit fall upon every major news network. Let the anointing of God fall. We command bad news to stop from news networks in the name of Jesus. Let good news begin to be broadcasted out of media networks in the name of Jesus. How do you tell a network that is controlled by the spirit of the Antichrist? They spread the spirit of bondage again to fear. That's how you know. And I say to you by the Spirit of God, if you're working for a media network, stop being an ambassador of bad news and start proclaiming the gospel in the name of Jesus. If you are in government, yield yourself. Become a King Cyrus. The gospel of the kingdom needs to be preached. Jesus Christ is Lord. He died for all nations. And I want to encourage you, wherever you are, in whatever position you are in, get involved. Join hands with us. Let's spread the message of glad tidings. Let's get people born again in every nation, whatever you can use. If you are in a position of influence, use your position like Cyrus. Use it. Use your position and make decrees. Take steps so that the kingdom of God can expand and our Lord Jesus can return. And his return is imminent. And the Bible says he will descend in the clouds with the shout of an archangel. And in a moment, in the twinkling of an eye, we shall be changed. The Bible says we shall all be caught up to meet with him in the air. And before that happens, the graves of those that are dead in Christ, they shall rise and they shall be changed in a moment, in the twinkling of an eye, and we shall go up and we shall be with the Lord. Oh, so come, Lord Jesus. Come, Lord Jesus, come. Oh, come, Lord Jesus. Oh, come, Lord Jesus. But brothers and sisters, we all have a work to do. We have a job to do. I want to call you to get involved. You can do something. You can make a difference. You can play a role. You can use your time. You can use your resources. Anything God has given to you, you can use it. You can use it to make a difference. The gospel of the kingdom needs to be preached. And the husbandman is waiting for the precious fruits of the earth. Thank you, Lord Jesus. Thank you, Lord Jesus. And so, Father, we take authority over the operation of the spirit of the Antichrist, over the lives of men, in the name of Jesus. We bind the spirit of the Antichrist over the lives of your children, in the name of Jesus. I bind the spirit of the Antichrist against your family. I bind the spirit of the Antichrist. I destroy his works over your family, over your financial life, everything that paralyzes every human, physical, or system designed to stop your progression as a child of God. I take dominion over it right now in the name of Jesus, and I bind it, I destroy its operation in the name of Jesus. Every pit that is dug for the righteous to fall into it, in the name of Jesus, I decree, like it happened in Babylon, that Haman dug a pit to hang Mordecai, and he was hung in that pit. So shall it be to anyone who yields himself as an instrument of the enemy to walk against the church of Jesus Christ. And unto the church I declare that the church waxes strong, the church is rising, and everything the church needs to go forward is at our disposal in the name of Jesus. And the kingdom of God is advancing, and in the name of Jesus, we will preach this gospel with boldness and courage. And in the name of Jesus Christ, this gospel will change lives across the world. Thank you, Heavenly Father. And if you've joined us today and you've not made Jesus the Lord of your life, Jesus died for you, and he's forgiving you your sins already. I want to ask you to receive him into your life. The Bible says, with the heart man believes unto righteousness, with the mouth confession is made unto salvation. Can I ask you right now to just say after me, say, Lord Jesus, I believe you died for my sins. I receive you into my heart as my Lord and Savior. Thank you, Heavenly Father, in the name of Jesus. Amen. And for everyone out there, say these words after me. Say, Lord Jesus, I yield myself to you. I yield myself to your anointing. I believe I am anointed. And I take on the assignment of the preaching of the gospel. Take my life. Let it be consecrated to you. Take my finances. Take every aspect of my life. Lord, use it for the expansion of your kingdom in the name of Jesus Christ. Thank you, Heavenly Father. I proclaim the blessing over your life. I proclaim the blessing of the anointing upon your life. The beauty the anointing brings, I call it into your life. In the name of Jesus, I call relief to you. In any area where you need to be relieved, let the anointing relieve you. And let the light of peace shine around your house. In the name of our Lord Jesus Christ, everyone said, amen. We don't want to close the service without giving you an opportunity to bring your tithes and your offerings unto the Lord. The Bible says in Zechariah chapter 1 verse 17, it said, through prosperity shall my cities be spread abroad. Through prosperity, God expands his kingdom through the prosperity of his house. And our responsibility is to ensure that we constantly bring resources into the house of God, so that the house of God can have what it needs to continue to wax strong and grow stronger and grow stronger. The spirit of the Antichrist doesn't want us to do that. But we rebel against the spirit of the Antichrist, and we refuse to allow the spirit of bondage to fear to hold us from giving. We give today into the work of God, and it is giving back to us. Good measure, pressed down, shaken together, running over, God gives to our bosom in the name of Jesus. I pray over your offerings now. If you have it, I pray over it. I call a blessing upon you in the name of Jesus. I decree and declare, as you give your tithes, the anointing of your high priest, the Melchizedek, comes upon you. He brings peace into your financial life in the name of Jesus. I decree and declare, nothing missing, nothing broken. The devourer is rebuked for your financial life as you offer your tithe. God promised that when you tithe, the devourer will be rebuked. I decree in the name of Jesus that the devourer is rebuked from you, and the blessing is seen in your house, and your offerings are blessed in the name of Jesus. They come up to God as a memorial. Thank you, Father, in the name of Jesus Christ. Everyone said amen. Now you can use our banking details as displayed on the screen. You know, Or if you like us to send it to you, you can communicate with us using our contact details. We'll be glad to communicate with you and tell you how to give. 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If you go to our website, diplomatsassembly.org, there's a giving button there where you can see the details of how you can give and get in the giving flow. That's how to defeat the Antichrist. The Antichrist wants you to live in fear and tells you you don't have enough, but you can break his control of your life by rebelling against him and doing what God's word says by giving unto the Lord. Amen. The Lord bless you and the Lord keep you. The Lord make his face to shine upon you. The Lord lift up the light of his countenance upon you and give you his peace in the name of Jesus Christ. Now, this has been Pastor Emmanuel Obeche. I want you to know that I love you. God bless you richly and bye-bye.
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2: Welcome to the teaching ministry of Pastor Emmanuel Obeche. God's word is his instrument of change. We know as you listen that your life will not remain the same. Enjoy the word made plain.
3: So he was reading, but he was not understanding until Philip came and provided illumination. You know? Now, that is the significance why it is important for you to come to church. Not just because we want to see your beautiful face. Well, your face is beautiful enough for us to want to see it every day. It's okay. But you see, much more than the beauty of your face. There are certain things you cannot understand in your house by yourself. You need to be subjected to the fivefold ministry God has set in the church. Firstly, apostles. Secondly, prophets. Thirdly, evangelists, teachers, and pastors for the edification of the body. In other words, the way the body will be edified, will be built up, is through this fivefold ministry. If you don't have a pastor over your life, then you are like a sheep that is lost in the bush, roaming around. There's no way you're going to get direction. You understand what I'm trying to say? There are certain things you cannot learn that way. That's why it's good to have a pastor over your life. Some people go to church, but they don't have pastors. I don't know if you understand what I mean by that. You can be going to church and still not have a pastor over your life. They don't even know you. Your name is, nobody knows you. You just come in and go out. You are in the crowd. So this week you are here, next week you move to another place. 4 weeks time, they say, which church you attend? You say, well, actually in the last 6 weeks I've been to 6 churches. Excuse me. Have you been to university before? Or school, college? Huh? You admitted for international relations? This week you are in chemistry 202 class. Next week you are in philosophy 5010. Yeah? Third week you are in zoology 302. They say, which course were you admitted in this school for? And who are your lecturers? You cannot just walk into any lecture theater you see because people are there. Say, well, you know, it's very close to my room. I'm telling you, that's what a lot of people do. They say, well, you know, the church is close to my house. So you just walk into a lecture theater because it's close to your house. It's not right. You don't do that. Whether your lecture theater is in Pretoria, you travel to Pretoria because that's the course you are enrolled for. At least the same thing it is with the things of God. But a lot of people don't know. They don't know the difference. They don't know. They don't have understanding. Said, do you go to church? Yes. Which one? Any the closest ones to my house. Very close one to my house. Praise God. All right. So when that's the second way through which the leather washes your mind. All right. The third way is by listening to messages on tape. on CD, on DVD. Are you listening to me? When you have messages on DVD, on audio CD, okay, and you have them playing at you, what they do is that they wash your mind. Now, I know a lot of you love to dance, so the greater volume of your collection are musicals. Now, while musicals are very good, let me tell you what musicals does. Musicals work on your emotions. Don't forget, your soul consists of your mind, your will, and your emotions. It makes you emotional. I pour my love on you. Jesus, I love you. Now, you feel nice. You really love Jesus. Your emotions makes you feel good. Oh, and then you even cry by listening to the music. But you see, the food that feeds your spirit and causes your mind to change is information. You need to have teaching CDs, audio, you know, DVDs. Those are the ones that will reprogram your thinking processes. Not just the music. Are you listening to me? Now, I love music. I love music. I love to dance. But you see, we are talking about, you know, if you really want to experience a changing of your mindset. And listen, that's why a lot of people live more of an emotion-controlled life. You understand? Because they are more developed in their emotions. What is your emotion? Your emotion is the part of you where you are happy and then sometimes you are sad. That's the part of you that expresses how depressed you are and how excited you may be. That's the part of you that says, you know, oh, today, oh, what a happy day. You understand? Thank God for me because today was a happy day. Now, how do you know it was a happy day? You feel happy. Now, that's your emotions. Are you listening to me? Now, emotion-controlled people are people whose lives are governed by their feelings. Are you listening to me? They are always controlled by how they feel. So when the weather is hot, they feel hot. When the weather is cold, they feel cold. When the going is going well, oh hallelujah, they are on top of the mountain. And then when Goliath says, hey, am I not a Philistine? And you servants to Saul. Immediately their emotions, because they are more emotion controlled. You see, but if your mind, listen, there's a difference between your mind and your emotions. Okay? If your mind has been renewed with God's word, and your mind is in charge of your life, are you listening to me? Then your spirit will collaborate with your mind and cause you to walk in the light of the knowledge of the word that you have. And irrespective of how your emotion feels, your will working with your mind can tell your emotions to keep quiet. You see? It can tell your emotions, shut up. Yes, we know it's hot, but keep quiet. We know you feel weak, but shut up. For it is written, let the weak say, I'm strong. Let the poor say, I'm rich. But if you don't have that information in your mind, what will the Holy Spirit and your spirit use to tell your soul to shut up? Nothing. Are you following this? Now that's why it's very important. I'm telling you, if you're serious, I can sometimes, when God started dealing with me, I had people preaching at me round the clock. I had a workman here before the days of CDs came into, always tied to my back here. I had a message plugged into my ears all the time. All the time. I was listening to messages. By so doing, I'm washing my mind. My mind has been washed. I deliver. Are you listening to me? That's why it's very important. Every time when you budget for your stomach, like every month, you have a budget. Okay? 25 rands in the morning, 25 rands in the evening. Lunch and dinner. Breakfast and dinner. Alright? How much do you eat per day? Some people don't even know how much they eat per day. But check it out. Even if it's pap and beef stew. And check it out. You know how much it's going to cost you. Alright? As you budget for your stomach, physical stomach, you need to budget to feed your spirit and your mind with the word. Are you listening to me? Jesus said, man shall not live by physical pap alone, physical bread alone, but by every word. That is what the Bible says, buy the truth. What does it say, buy the truth? It means you need to use your money to buy messages. Okay? So that you can listen and listen and listen and listen and listen. I mean, you have that message on Goliath, listening to it. When Goliath comes up, you know how to react. Because you have listened and listened. Listen and listen to the message so much that you know how to respond. And you need to have it playing in the car. You need to have it on your computer in the office. You need to have it, you know, all surround yourself. I'm telling you. But you see, because we don't understand how these things work, many of you, you know, I hear people saying, you know, actually, I really love listening to music. You know, and you know, I think that's just my own flair. Listen, it's not about your flair. Are you listening to me? It's not about your flair. We are talking about what will transform your life. It is the word that will transform your life. Because sometimes some of those music, if you look, try to even find out what they're saying, you can't even put your hands on it. Some just say, we are going, we are coming. We are going, we are coming. We are going, we are coming. And you should be going. You shouldn't be going and coming. I mean, it's either you are going or you are coming. Not we are going, we are coming. We are going, we are coming. And that's all that comes into your mind. And then when Goliath comes screaming at you, all that is coming up to your mind is we are going, we are coming. And that can't stop the Goliath. But if you have the word of God, you know, in your spirit, out of the abundance of your heart, your mouth starts speaking. Yeah. Hallelujah. I'm telling you, you just find yourself saying what you have been hearing. You start saying it. All right? So that's what the labor is symbolic of. Okay, quickly, let's run. And then when you have started working at the labor, you see, the next section of that tabernacle is the holy place. All right? Now, that holy place, within it is the candlestick. Now, it's not the conventional candlestick you have in your house. Are you listening to me? It was actually a lamp that had oil in it. All right? And oil had to be put in that lamp in the morning and in the evening. Because the law governing that section is the fact that that lamp must never go off. It must always be burning for as long. For the 40 years in the wilderness, they were in the wilderness, that lamp must be burning. There must be no Eskom power failure in that lamp. Are you following this? And the way to ensure that was that the priest had to go to the holy place every day. Every morning and every evening to ensure that there was oil in that lamp. If the light goes off by negligence or by forgetfulness, that is big trouble for the whole country. Okay? Now, the oil in that lamp is symbolic of the anointing of the Spirit in the life of the believer. Are you listening to me? Now, God told them, he said, in your life, there must always be the anointing of the Holy Spirit in your life. And every morning, you should always get up, okay? Get into the place of prayer, worship God, such that fresh oil comes into your life. In the evening, you must always make sure that you also have fresh oil. Because without the oil of the Spirit, the light will go off. When the light go off, devils will start harassing you. I'm telling you, when the anointing of the Spirit of God departs from you, evil spirits take over. It happened to Saul. When he lost the anointing, the Bible says evil spirits began to harass him. problems start coming up. Reason why a lot of people have problems in their life is because they don't understand that the secret to a lubricated life, an illuminated life, is a fresh anointing of the Holy Spirit. It must be in your life every day. And how do you get a fresh anointing of the Spirit? Ephesians 5:18 tells us, it says, be not drunk with wine wherein is excess, but be continuously filled with the Holy Spirit, speaking to yourselves in psalms, in hymns, and spiritual songs. Singing, praying, making melody in your heart to the Lord. It should be a daily practice in your life. You should have a daily experience of being in the presence of God. Any day you fail to pray is a day you fail to put oil in the lamp. I'm telling you. And a lot of times you're going to find out what happens. You see, the interesting thing about that holy place was that there was no other source of illumination in that place because it was completely covered. So the source of illumination was that lamp. So if you are in that holy place and the light is off, you will stumble around. You will not be able to have direction. Now that is why the Bible calls the Holy Spirit the guide of the Christian. He calls him the teacher. He is the one that illuminates your life. He's the one that guides you. Now, when there is no fellowship with God in prayer, then you realize that it's as if the Holy Spirit goes on vacation. And you're wondering, what is wrong with me? It's just as if something is wrong. You're looking for it, but you can't place your hands on it. ESCOM has taken light. It has, electricity has been cut off from the inside. Once light goes off, trouble comes. So God wants us to maintain constant communion. Now that was what that meant. To them in the Old Testament, it was a physical practice. They didn't understand what they were doing. Every day they just carry oil. Say, quick, let's put the oil inside the lamp. Okay. And then the light is burning. Say, okay, thank God. But to us in the New Testament, we don't light candles. You see, some Christians still do that. He said, you know, this is a holy place. So let's light candles. And then they light candles. I said, the Lord is here. No. You don't light candles in an attempt to assess God. No, that's all. That was a type and shadow. Are you listening to me? When the substance has come, why do you want to keep sticking around with the shadow? Okay? To the extent you see people carrying candles all over the whole place. So let's take candles because God told them to light the candlestick every morning and every evening. Before they pray, they light a candle. Before they sleep, they light a candle. That's nonsense. Ridiculous nonsense. You must stop if you're doing that. You must stop. Tell your neighbor, you must stop if you're doing that. Okay? Why do you need a physical candle when the Holy Ghost is in here? He is the illuminator of your life. He is your number one guide and teacher. Okay? He is the light shining in your spirit. God who commanded light to shine out of darkness has shined in our hearts. Alright? How is he doing that? Through the Holy Spirit. All you need to do is learn how to spend time every morning and in the evening with him so that that oil can come into the lamp. Now notice what happens next. Notice what happens next. There was on the right hand side of that, within that holy place, a table. On that table were 12 loaves. Listen to me. Those 12 loaves were symbolic of the 12 tribes of Israel. Now every week, the priest was commanded by God to bake this bread fresh. Bring these 12 loaves of bread into this holy place. As an offering unto God. Now listen, there are two things I want to show you about this. Now, the first significance of those loaves of bread is that they are symbolic of the offering of our bodies unto God as a living sacrifice. Romans chapter 12 verse 1 says, I beseech you therefore, brethren, by the mercies of God, that you present your bodies. Those 12 loaves of bread were symbolic of the lives of the 12 tribes. It had to be presented to God. God says, now, you, present your body, because in the New Testament, you are the body to be presented. You are the priest to present the body. You understand? You are both the officiating priest and the presenter of yourself. In the Old Testament, the priest presents the bread for the people. You understand? Because everyone was not a priest. Okay? In the New Testament, you are the priest. Okay? And you are the one to present yourself to the Lord. God expects you to present your body. Dedicate your body unto God. Give it to God so he can use your body for his glory. Are you listening to me? Praise God. Much more than that. God needs your hands. He needs your legs. God needs your mouth. Oh, do you know? God needs your eyes. There are lots of people God wants to save, but God does not have physical mouths like you do. God does not have physical legs like you do. God does not have physical hands like you do. God is a spirit. They that worship him must worship him in spirit and in truth. For him to communicate with people who are physical, he needs to walk in partnership with those who are his children who have physical bodies. Are you getting this? Now, there are lots of people God wants to save. But God says, give me your body. Give me your time. Give me your legs. Give me your mouth and I will speak through you. Okay? Give me your hands and I will heal the sick through you. Now, how? Now, you know, people say, well, if God wants to use me, then he can use me. It's up to him. You know, if he wants to use me, then that's his business. No, it's not his business. You will have to say, Lord, I present my body. You see, take, Lord, use my mouth. Okay, I'm ready to go. Holy Ghost, where should I go? And then he says, you go to your next door neighbor. Now, the devil comes and says, look at you. You think your neighbor is going to listen to you? You better not go anywhere. Then, that is the time to prove that indeed you have offered your life as a living sacrifice. At that time, you're ready to do what the Holy Spirit tells you to do, irrespective of what the devil tells you not to do. Are you listening to this? So the bread being presented in the tabernacle is symbolic of we presenting our lives unto God. Oh, that's what God wants us to do, you know, every day. Every day, you should always say, Lord, you know, use me. Use me. Use me, Lord. Not, oh God, if you want to use me, it's your business. No. He will never use you like that. You know, people say, well, he, after all, he's God. I mean, he can do whatever he feels like doing and can go wherever he feels like going. He can save anybody he wants to save, whoever he wants to use. No, God does not work like that. He doesn't act like that. God works in partnership with people. And he doesn't break partnership relationships. He waits for you to say, Lord, come in. And then he comes in. And you know, people say, well, he can come in whenever he likes after he's God. No, he doesn't come in whenever he likes. He is the most gentle personality you have ever met in the world. He always waits to be invited. I mean, if God could come in whenever he feels like, how come he has not given some hot slaps to all the sinners around town? Say, come on, get saved. Nonsense head. Come on, get born again fast. He could have done that if he was going around doing that, he ought to have done that. He ought to have slapped everybody on the road and gotten them saved. But he doesn't act like that. He's very gentle. Until somebody says, Lord Jesus, would you come into my life? That's when he comes in. In the same way, until somebody says, Lord Jesus, I'd like to go preach to this person. Would you come walk through me? That's when he comes. If you never say, Lord, I want to go, he will never force himself on you. Say, you must go. No, look at, he'll never force himself. You may have trouble if he wants to use you, but he will never force you to where you're supposed to go. Look at Jonah. God told him, go to Nineveh. Jonah boarded a ship going to Tarshish. God didn't send him to Tarshish, neither did God stop him from going to Tarshish. He wanted to go to Tarshish, and then the Bible says he found a ship going to Tarshish, and he boarded the ship and paid the fare. Did you see that? There's always a fare to pay when you are going out of line from God. You pay the price. There's a price to pay to go to Tarshish. It's true. Those of you, those of you in the Bible school, you know, we talked about the fact that a lot of people today have boarded ships going to Tarshish. What's a ship going to Tarshish? Bible says he boarded a ship going to Tarshish to flee from the presence of God. So that ship was carrying him away from God's presence. And there are many people that have boarded ships today going to Tarshish away from God's presence. What are those ships? Number one, relationship. Say amen.
4: Amen.
3: Good preaching. Good preaching. Check it. That's one of the number one things that carries people away from God's presence. Once she got involved. Sister, we ain't seeing you in church again. You know, actually. Stories now come up. No, there was no water in our complex Sunday morning, so I couldn't take my bath. Meanwhile, last night, you were somewhere on his laps. That's why, that's the truth. I'm telling you, that's what happens. That's one sheep that carries people away from God's presence. Everybody say, relationship. That's a sheep going to Tarshish. I'm telling you, you don't want to be on any sheep that will carry you away from God's presence. Another sheep that carries people away from God's presence is hardship. Say, Pastor, you don't know what I'm going through. You're always talking about me. I'm not coming to church. Do you know what I'm suffering? You see, your problems can actually keep you away from God. You just sit at home and say, you know, the hardship. Things are so hard, so now you can't serve God anymore. That's a sheep going to Tarshish. Another sheep is friendship. Your friends can take you away from God. You know, if you've got friends who love to sin and who love to just, you know, do nothing. You talk about God, they're like, hey, keep your religiosity. Okay? Hey, let's talk soccer. Your friends matters a lot because they can take you away from God. Praise the Lord. Okay, let's leave that alone. All right? There are many other ships. You can even define yours. All right? So, in that holy place, the showbread is symbolic of you offering your life for God's service. Secondly, listen to this. You notice that that showbread had to be in that holy place for at least 7 days. It stays there. What is he doing there? What is happening is the light from that lamp, okay, shines on that bread for 7 days. After the light has shone on that bread for 7 days, then the priest was commanded to go and eat it. The priest goes and eats the bread. What does he talk about? It tells you that the food for the priest is revelation knowledge. The revelation knowledge of the word really is what feeds the life of the believer. Okay? Don't forget you are the priest. Say, I am the priest. You are the priest. I'm telling you, whether you accept or not, you are. Praise God. You are the priest. Amen. Now, God told them they must ensure that that bread stays before the illumination of the Spirit. Listen. The 7 branches of the candlestick is symbolic of the sevenfold ministry of the Holy Spirit in the life of the believer. Don't forget, the loaves of bread is symbolic of the life of the believer. At the same time, it's also symbolic of the food of the believer. Alright? Now, the Spirit of God is supposed to shine on you. It's supposed to give you understanding. It's supposed to give you wisdom. It's supposed to give you counsel. It's supposed to make you, you know, of the fear of the Lord. It's supposed to fill your heart with judgment. It's supposed to bring authority into your life. As the book of Isaiah tells us about a sevenfold ministry of the Holy Spirit to the believer. Are you following me? Now, when you come before God's word, one of the things you must never forget is this. The Bible remains an ordinary story until the Holy Spirit illuminates the book in your heart. One reason why many Christians never really grow is because they only read the Bible. They just read it. Say, well, Pastor, I don't really understand where you're getting all these stuff from this book, because I have the same Bible like you do, but I mean, I don't really understand how you do it. See, when you are reading the Bible, you must always invite the Holy Spirit to shine on the book, such that when you turn in and look, you get a revelation. That revelation is what feeds your spirit. Are you there? It is an experience that God wants every Christian to have. And the key to having it is that you must ask for it. David always prayed. He said, Lord, open thou my eyes that I might behold wondrous truths out of thy word. Paul prayed for the Ephesian church. He said, I pray that God will fill you with the spirit of wisdom and revelation. You need to pray that prayer for yourself. Every time when you're in prayer, always ask the Lord, Lord, fill me with the spirit of wisdom and revelation. Fill me with the spirit of wisdom and revelation. Make that one of your everyday prayer requests. Fill me with the spirit of wisdom and revelation. Now, when you are filled with the spirit of wisdom and revelation, when you open the book, you start seeing beyond the letters. The Holy Spirit starts speaking to you. Are you there? Now, the reason why that lamp was in that holy place also was because you were going to go into the Holy of Holies. For you to go into the Holy of Holies, you need to have understanding of what you are going to do inside there. Because that is one place you are only, in the Old Testament, you are only allowed to go in there once a year. If you make a mistake, if the high priest makes a mistake, whatever kind of mistake, he dies there. God doesn't say, okay, let's just pardon. Mm-mm. He dies. In other words, to go in there, he needs the illumination of the Spirit. Now, one reason why a lot of people do not really encounter God the way they ought to is because they are not worshiping God, relating with God with understanding. They come into God the way they think they should come to God. What their mind tells them. And you can't come to God based on what your mind tells you. It has to be based on the illumination of the Holy Spirit and revelation from the scriptures. I'm telling you, you can bombard the Holy of Holies, the gates of heaven with your prayers. And scream and shout like the woman from Canaan. And get absolutely no result. I mean, that woman shouted at Jesus, scream, Jesus, son of David, have mercy upon my daughter. My daughter is grievously tormented. Bible says, Jesus is a very nice man. He looked at the woman. And turned to the disciples and said, like as I was saying before she interrupted, I'm telling you, Jesus completely ignored the woman. Did you know? Hello? Did you know? Huh? Okay, if you never knew before, now you know. That he can actually ignore you. You are screaming, oh, wow, wow! She was screaming, Jesus! Wow, wow. Jesus just looked at her. Let's continue our discussion, please. And he continued his discussion. Peter and the disciples had to interrupt Jesus. They said, sir, excuse me, sir. With all due respect, this woman is crying after us. She intends to smash this service. You can see she's screaming. She doesn't even want to keep quiet. If the power of God is not flowing today, you could ask her to come back tomorrow. That's what they were thinking in their mind. I'm telling you. Because they don't understand. How can Jesus refuse to talk to this woman? I mean, if you want to ignore people, I mean, as a man, you should have enough respect for women. Jesus wouldn't answer her, wouldn't talk to her. Not a word. Bible says he answered her, not a word. Just looks at her, turns away his face as if he didn't hear what she said. So let's continue our conversation. When Peter talked to Jesus and said, Lord, send her away. She's crying after us. Jesus then talked to Peter. He said, you know what, Peter? I'm not sent to folks like her. What? You mean to tell me you're very discriminative? And you call yourself the Son of God? Oh, yes. There are rules. You don't just run into the Holy of Holies just because you are a child of God. You need to follow the procedure. God, Aaron lost his two sons, Nadab and Abihu, in the New Testament, people no longer drop dead. But in the Old Testament, I'm telling you, they went into that place and they dropped dead. Aaron wanted to cry. God said, if you cry, you are dead like them. He quickly wiped up his... Quickly wiped off his tears. Say, are you mourning? No, I'm not mourning for... No, Lord, I'm not mourning. Praise God. You are the Lord God. He saw them dying before his eyes. He said to God, if you cry, you are dead like them. You dare not cry. Because I told you, you don't just walk in there. Coming in there with your unbelief, with your fear, with your all type of doubt and... you know, desiccation of my presence. That's what God was trying to show them. That's why, if you notice, we've been talking about here in the book of Hebrews, the Bible says, let us therefore come boldly in full conviction of faith. You can't just come in there and say, oh Lord, answer me. Answer me by hook or crook. See, God does not answer by hooks or crooks. You need to walk by faith. If you want God to visit your life, there is no other way. That is why the Holy Spirit is there, to illuminate you so that faith can come into your spirit. That's why you need to spend time in the presence of God and eat the showbread. Bread that has been illuminated by the light of the Spirit. That is showbread. Are you listening to me? That's why sometimes you need to spend time. It's not just something you do in 3 minutes. So, you know, I just, and then you just read your everyday with Jesus. You know, the book you normally have with you in your purse. Every day with Jesus, you just read three minutes. Oh, Lord, I just thank you for today. Amen. Then you just mark yourself plus God minus the devil. and that's all the prayer for the day. How are you going to grow like that? There's no illumination. Now, when you go beyond the holy place, you have a veil. Alright? Now, the reason why God put that second veil there, we're going to find out in the book of Hebrews, was because the dispensation they were in, there was no access to that inner part. Alright? They were restricted to the outer court and the holy place. So, only once a year Aaron goes there. And the reason for that was because the time for them to be able to go in there had not come. But you see, that Holy of Holies right now, you know, in the heavenly tabernacle of worship, is open to us to come in. That's where God resides. Listen, let me show you a few things about that place. There was an altar of incense just behind that veil. That's the first thing you see there. The way Aaron goes into that place is this. Aaron doesn't just jump up and rush in there because he's carrying blood. No. Before he goes in there, he needs to light the altar of incense. And if you understand the way incense was in the Old Testament, if you put up an altar of incense here and leave it to burn for long enough time, what happens is it fills the whole of this room to the extent I can see you, you can see me. Haven't you been into a room full of incense before? I'm telling you, it's thicker than the smoke of a fire. It's thick, thick white smoke. When you burn the thing, it fills the whole place. Now, Aaron was expected to fill the whole place, all right, with that smoke when he goes in there. All right? Listen. Such that when he goes in there, his eyes becomes useless. Because you can't see. Are you following this? Now that's where God lies. Now listen, that Holy of Holies is, that's actually the dispensation we are in now, because God has taken the veil away, and the Bible says he has eradicated that order that middle tabernacle represents. Now, we are in that dispensation where you are not expected to deal with God based on your sensory perception. You have to go in there by faith. You don't walk by sight, you walk by faith. Are you listening to me? You don't discern God by your flesh, you discern God by the Spirit. Are you following me? Now, the altar of incense was symbolic of worship.

0: part of that tabernacle, he only steps on the mercy seat. Listen to this. Below the mercy seat is the covenant, the Ten Commandments, which is symbolic of the covenant. In other words, the basis of his relationship with you is the covenant. All right? If you go to the left, away from that covenant, you won't find him. Everything he does must be based on that covenant. That's why he doesn't step down anywhere. He doesn't jump on top of the altar of fire in the outer court. You won't see him there. You will not see. He doesn't, you know, he only comes down on that mercy seat. In other words, you need to understand while you're coming in there that to deal with God and for him to deal with you, you need to have an insight into your covenant with God. And the terms of that covenant. When you have that understanding, you're coming to him and he comes down on that mercy seat. Of course, it's called mercy seat because there, that's where mercy comes from. Alright? And apart from mercy coming forth from there, you have his miraculous power, which is what was symbolic of the rod of Aaron that budded. And then you have his miraculous supply in that place, all in that ark. God supplies your need based on his covenant. God brings approval and power into your life based on his covenant. That's why a lot of times if you go away from his covenant, most times you cannot really get God to supply your needs.
1: 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Now, this has been your host, Pastor Emmanuel Ogbeche, asking you to keep living in God's divine presence. God bless you richly and bye-bye.
2: Welcome to the teaching ministry of Pastor Emmanuel Ogbeche. God's word is his instrument of change. We know as you listen that your life will not remain the same. Enjoy the word made plain.
3: You know, God walks in our lives with his words. And every time we come into God's presence, we need to come with expectation. We need to come expecting to receive something from the Lord. Are you ready this morning? All right. If you are, let's go again to Mark's Gospel, chapter 10. Praise the Lord. We've been sharing on reach for the top. Hallelujah. God wants us to reach for the top in every aspect of our lives, in our careers. He wants us to seek to succeed, to go for success. Hallelujah. Go for the best. Praise the Lord. Don't settle for the alternative. Don't settle for anything less than the best. Amen. Hallelujah. And he has also provided for us instructions from his words that will inspire us and take us to where he has destined for us to be. Hallelujah. And one of the important things we've already established is the fact that vision, everybody say vision, is a very important prerequisite for you to be able to attain any height that God has planned for you. You have to first of all visualize it. What you cannot see, you cannot really go for it. Hallelujah. That's why vision is very, very important. If you don't see yourself having a degree, you may never get a degree. Hallelujah. If you don't see yourself in any particular position, you may never see yourself coming to that position. The first step